0: do.
1: I must say, I can be quite the stateswoman when I try.
0: A school with big plans for the future.
2: Hang on, Cynthia. You're going to get your focus.
0: Oh, for crying out loud.
3: Oh, for crying out loud. Blokes more often. It's better than sleeping pills.
4: Ia, you don't think he's still laid out on kitchen floor, do you? Stone cold.
3: Him? Takes more to kill a mule than a whack across the eyebrows with a frying pan, you know.
4: No regret.
3: Yet?
4: No, not yet. I was going to give him a knock.
3: Oh, tar. Listen, Joe. Thanks for letting us stay. You've saved our bacon.
4: I'm just glad I could help, Bev. You stay as long as you like.
3: Who's in the kitchen?
5: Hey.
3: Did you cup off last night? A birthday tree?
4: No. Funny, ain't it? You do something you should have done years ago, and it forces me to and all. Come on. If you're going to be staying here a while, there's someone you'll need to meet.
5: Oh, yeah.
4: Bev. Meet Shirley. My girlfriend.
6: Well, I'm sorry, Cynthia, but I told you I'm not a professional filmmaker.
7: The matter is closed, Bob. I should have gone to the professionals first. And I'm not about to make the same mistake over the catering contract. Here we are. Do you have a seat, Bob?
6: Sir, I hope this isn't going to take long, Cynthia. Dragging me into school on a Saturday.
7: Well, if you drummed up a little more interest from your business pals, we might not be here, staring disaster in the face.
6: Disaster's putting it a bit strong, Cynthia. They may only be your dinner ladies, but you never know. They might do a half-decent job of it.
7: Half-decent job? I am turning this school into a centre of excellence, Bob.
6: Mm.
7: So if I'd wanted an half-decent job doing it, I'd got me Auntie Nellie in to make her some butties.
6: Mm.
7: Now, did you bring your address book?
6: Yeah.
7: So, to whom would it be worth offering our unique opportunity?
6: There's Sid Crabstone, I suppose.
7: And what line of business is Mr. Crabstone in?
6: He's got a pie factory.
7: I see. Anyone else?
6: Humphrey Northmore might be worth a call.
7: And what might Mr. Northmore's speciality be? Tripe and black pudding?
6: Yeah, well, we don't have to ring him.
8: What are you doing in on a Saturday? I didn't see your car.
7: No, I parked it in the playground, Stanley, not to attract attention.
8: Well, I wish you'd have told me you were coming in this morning. I don't like people creeping round my school without me knowing.
7: As important as a caretaker is, Mr. Nelson, I think you'll find this is my school.
8: Not at weekends, it isn't. I'm in charge of premises from Friday night to Monday morning. So I'd be obliged if you could finish your business by 3:30. It's my day off and all, you know.
7: And what are you smiling at, Robert Rennie? Get dialing.
3: And you know something else? When you're battering blokes with heavy pans that don't have give you a buzz.
9: I should have done...
4: Why did you choose Gary? Eyes or bum?
3: Bum.
10: Anyway, judging by your birthday flowers, you've already got a gentleman caller, Joe. Who's the lucky man?
3: Don't be so nosy. Anyway, Deepak, you're very quiet. What do you reckon?
11: I don't know. I'm not married. But we really must get back to our business meeting.
12: Yes.
11: So, it seems we're agreed then. We will no longer run a cafeteria system, and our bid for the catering contract is to be based on 3 set meals a day, one of which is vegetarian.
12: Yeah, that's right.
11: Chips would only be served twice a week. We would design the menus with a staff and pupil catering committee, and we might stand a better chance of winning by staying near to the present system.
4: Deepak, this isn't about doing any old thing just to get the contract, you know.
10: Yeah, if we run this kitchen, it's going to provide decent meals for them kids.
5: Yeah.
13: Yeah, some of them lads are having just chips and chocolate every day, and they don't have any fruit or veg.
4: If it's on the plates, they'll have to eat it or go hungry.
5: I think it's a really sensible approach, bound to impress a lot of the governors.
7: But do you really think it would pay?
4: Oh, for sure. Much less waste and preparation with just three set meals.
13: Crikey! If we didn't have to mess around with all them snacks and cakes and stuff, we'd have loads of time.
11: Okay, but if we are going to win with such a radical proposal, we need to get tough. We must find out what the other companies are bidding.
13: How are we going to do that?
11: You've got to take the bull by the...
7: Come, girls, where's your fighting spirit?
10: Well, we know that penny-pinching slime ball Simpkins is bidding. I suppose I could stomach going for a drink with him.
11: Great. Thanks, Sally. Anyone else?
13: Well, Cranford's a bidding and all. He were in with Mrs. O the other day, eyes all over me. I'm sure he'd come for a drink.
7: Good for you, Joe.
13: But we need to know who else is bidding.
7: I've got an idea how to find out. Sophie, are you feeling brave enough to join me?
13: Oh, doing what?
1: I think Bev's proved you're perfectly safe with her, wherever she's taking you.
13: Oh, all right, then.
7: Grand.
10: And what if there's some women bidding?
13: Yeah, Deepak.
11: I don't mind fishing for details. As one managing director to another.
7: What did you just call yourself?
11: Managing director. It's me who'll be calling the shots and making this whole thing pay.
13: Sheila's kitchen is a group thing. No way is there a managing director.
7: Especially not some bloke who thinks he's better than all of us just because he's got a posh suit and shaves every morning.
11: You can't run this thing without me. A bunch of dinner ladies on their own. You won't be taken seriously.
10: Deepak! How dare you!
13: So, my MBA counts for nothing in your...
9: I know it's a bit down-market from your usual line, George.
7: Down-market?
9: But it'd pay. You've got a guaranteed captive market here. Where else can they go?
7: And free publicity for his company.
9: I just didn't want you to miss out on a guff. The Golf Lodge.
7: Golf? At night time? I think not.
14: It's one of those Mason thingies, isn't it, Bob?
9: Don't be ridiculous.
7: Oh, no. I think it's fabulous. Now tell me, who's the... Oh, what do you call them? The Grand Master. He might be interested.
9: He wouldn't.
7: What does he do?
9: He owns a chain of hotels.
7: How perfect.
9: He won't be interested in our little kitchen.
7: Ring him, Bob. Ring him.
9: Sanchum panchum poplim do. Apologies for disturbing you on a Saturday, Great Bearskin, but I have a business proposition for you. The catering contract for Old Dale School. There are only a few days left to make an offer. Oh, this afternoon would be ideal. 3 o'clock it is, and I shall bring the headmistress, Mrs. Ollerenshaw. I salute you.
7: Oh, how exciting. Well done, Bob. I'll get my smart blazer, kept in school for just such VIP emergencies.
9: Oh, crikey.
15: I went in for a wide screen, Terry, after that cable channel live TV started. Have you seen it?
10: No, Nigel, we don't have cable at all.
15: Oh, it's great. They've got this bloke on the news, right? Dressed as a rabbit. It's right funny. And they have topless dark spurts, are you?
10: Well, you're obviously doing very well, with your old folks canteen and all.
15: Making a flipping fortune, I'd say. Ah, I think this is it. No, this one's for the curtains.
10: And I was wondering, seeing as you're the hot favourite, what's the chances of us being kept on by Simpkins Catering if you win?
15: Pretty good, I'd say. For most of you. As long as you don't mind a bit less money and a few more hours.
10: You what?
15: Ah, here it is. Yeah, fabulous, isn't it?
10: Very tropical. So, you think you could make a school canteen pay, do you?
15: No sweat. Kids will buy out as long as it's fried or got loads of sugar in it. So I won't need to chuck out away. It either lasts for ages or just sits in freezer till we need it. I'll make a mint and cost the school next to nothing. No one will undercut me. It's lunchtime.
7: Oh, really, Bob? Couldn't we have met him somewhere a little more exclusive? I've already had mustard from a hot dog rubbed on my blazer.
14: Where is he, anyway? It's nearly the interval.
9: Here he comes. Now, remember, Cynthia, you've no idea about our lodge or I'm for high jump. Okay?
14: Don't worry, Bob. Your secret's safe with me, Chipmunk.
9: Cynthia!
16: All right, Bob.
9: Roger! Nice to see you.
16: What's the score?
9: We're 1-0 down.
16: Shuffing, Nora.
17: Come on, City!
16: I've got us some hot dogs.
9: Oh, char. Roger, this is Cynthia.
14: Cynthia,
16: Now then, Bob, what's this business proposition?
9: Well, the catering contract's up for grabs at Old Dale School, and we were wondering if your hotel group might be interested in bidding for it.
16: Depends. What's in it for us?
1: Being part of an innovative, high-profile initiative, for one.
17: Come on, Hartley! Kick the flaming thing!
16: You what?
9: He means 40% return, minimum, on capital. Probably a lot more.
16: Not bad. When's the deadline?
9: Friday.
16: Bloody hell. Well, I'll see what I can do for you. But only because you're a City fan, we got to stick together. Isn't that right, Synth?
1: Oh, I couldn't agree more.
16: Bob, give me a copy of the tender document for Monday, will you?
9: No problem.
16: Hey, eat up, Synth. Your hot dog's getting cold.
1: Oh, so it is. Mmm. Oh, my, they're filling.
17: Go on, Remington, all the way, son!
16: Blame it, huh? So, what do you think of our latest signing, then, Synth?
1: I'm sorry?
16: Worth all that money?
1: Oh, well, if he scored a few more goals, he might be.
16: Yeah, that would be amazing. With a new goal.
14: One. New goals.
13: I'll wait out here, then.
14: You will not, Sophie Smith. Get in here.
13: Bev? I smell her perfume. She's been here.
14: The whole school stinks of it now. I'll take the filing cabinet. You go through her desk. Anything to do with the catering contract, give us a shout.
13: Okay.
14: Oh, look. Sport tights.
13: Oh, they're the varicose veins, aren't they?
14: And this drawer's full of makeup. Where's all the paperwork?
13: Oh, I think this is them, babe.
14: Let's see. Sophie, you marvel. Now, what have we... Hey, our luck's in. There's only 4 bids.
13: Oh, my God.
14: Shh. Leave this to me, Sophie.
18: Well, if it ain't Cadney and Lacey.
13: Joe!
18: Talk about being caught red-handed.
14: Get in and shut the door, will you? What are you doing here? Come on, let's get this lot photocopied.
8: Oh, there was a saw someone in here.
14: Stanley!
8: What's going on? Not that I need 2 guesses.
18: We were just on our way to the photocopier, Stan.
8: I wouldn't do that if I were you.
14: Oh, yeah?
8: Yeah. Not love switches obvious anyway.
19: Morning, ladies.
20: Hi, Indrani. You're just in time for a spot of lunch.
19: Great treacle sponge and custard for me, please.
21: The part is that all the others are offering a cafeteria system. We're the only ones offering healthy set meals and really involving the pupils.
18: Here's your low-calorie lunch.
19: Thanks, Joe.
10: How's Deepak?
21: He's gone off to lick his wounds. I wouldn't worry. About time he got taken down a peg or two.
19: Yeah.
21: So, in the next couple of days, the only thing left is to try and win round some of the governors.
14: Well, I don't mind having a chat with Bob Rennie, the chairman. He's in for lunch again tomorrow. I'm sure I could get him to vote for us.
21: Anyone else?
22: Sorry to disturb you, ladies.
14: Hiya, Mr. Wright.
22: Hello there. I'm afraid Daniel needs something sugary again. He's messed up on his insulin, I reckon. Any chance of something sweet?
18: Okay, he twisted me arm. I'm all yours. I'll get you a jam donut. How's that?
22: Perfect. Thanks very much.
10: Here's our chance, girls. Now we've got Mr. Wright on his own.
14: Mr. Wright. Your wife's one of school governors, isn't she?
22: Yes.
10: Well, we was wondering,
14: can we count on her support for the catering contract?
22: My word, not only budding entrepreneurs, but budding lobbyists as well.
18: You what?
22: My wife and I are both very keen to see the school's catering in the hands of local people who put the kids first. A lot of the governors are. So, yes, you can count on her support on Friday.
0: Great.
2: Oh, wow.
6: So cute.
0: In that case, here's your donut. Hello? Oh, hello, love. Yeah, hang on. Babe, it's for you.
23: It's Carol.
0: Who?
23: Sheila's daughter.
0: Oh, right.
23: Are you Carol?
24: You all.
6: I know.
24: Listen, I heard about what you've been going through lately, and after all you did for me mum and all, I was thinking, why don't you and your kids live in me mum's house until we sell it?
6: Well, that's really nice of you, Carol, but I'm not sure I could afford it just now.
24: What's to afford? You think I was going to charge you? After all you did for me mum?
6: Well,
24: no way. And keeping the house warm and looked after will make it much nicer for buyers to look at anyway. You'd be doing me a favour.
25: Hiya, Bev.
6: Hello, Gary.
23: Would you like me to go, Bev?
6: No. You stay where you are, Indrani. What do you want, Gary?
25: I didn't know where you'd gone. This is the only place I thought I'd find you.
6: And?
25: When you're coming back.
6: I'm not. It's better this way, Gary. For both of us. Listen, we've got to go. We've got a hand in our harebrained scheme, haven't we, Indrani?
23: Our bid.
25: Hale Hotels.
23: Does he now?
6: I didn't know they were bidding.
25: Saw him at match on Saturday with old Iron Mighty.
23: Who?
6: Mrs. Ollerenshaw.
25: Right friendly, the pair of them.
23: Oh, were they?
6: Thanks, Gary. Listen, we got to go.
25: Well, good luck.
26: And so, we'd like to hand in our bid for the catering contract to you personally.
27: Thank you very much.
26: So, was that one of our competitors we bumped into on our way in just now?
27: What? Who? Oh, there's been that many people in and out this morning. And you'll no doubt be pleased to hear that now you won't be able to cater for our governor's meeting tomorrow.
26: No.
27: Oh, can't have one of our bidders trying to gain an unfair advantage by laying on a reek good spread, can we?
26: No. I suppose not.
6: Hey, we were wondering, Bob, seeing as ours is very much a bid for the kids, trying to do our best for them, not just out to make money like some might be, can we count on your support tomorrow?
27: You're turning out to be quite a shrewd businesswoman, Beverly. I'm impressed. Look, all I can say is that nothing would please me more than if you ladies won it. I'd let my kids eat your school dinners any time. And that's not something I'd say about some of the other bidders.
6: Come on, girls. Get your 2p's down. There's big money riding on this game.
2: You sure you don't want to play, Indrani?
23: Yes. I've just told you all up. You're all too fast for me.
0: Oh, yes. I've got to come out each week if we don't get things right.
23: And when we do get things right, we'll be taking on double.
2: Oh.
23: Well, I don't know about double.
0: We won't win.
2: Not with that attitude, we won't. But who else is going to give them kids on cooking?
23: Well, I reckon we'll walk it. I'm planning how to spend my pay rise already.
0: Hey! They're finished. Look, there's Mrs. Wright out in car park.
2: Crikey.
6: Indrani, let's go and find out.
2: She won't be allowed to tell you, will she?
6: You forget, Sally Kumar. I'm unstoppable these days.
28: Mrs. Wright.
29: Oh, hello. I can't imagine what you want to speak to me about.
28: Sorry. Yeah, we all waited behind. I couldn't sleep tonight without knowing what was decided.
29: Are you able to tell us? Officially, no. You're supposed to wait until the chairman calls you later today.
28: Yeah?
29: You didn't win, I'm afraid.
28: Oh. Right.
29: But you didn't lose either.
28: Pardon?
29: You and the Old Dale Hotel Group were voted equal first.
28: Blimey.
29: The board split down the middle and no one's budging. You and arrivals are to be interviewed by the board on Monday. And I'd better warn you, a certain someone is very hostile to your bid. It's not going to be pretty.
30: Dinner Ladies was written by Taran Ali and the script editor was Wendy Lee. Barbara Dixon played Bev. Jean Haywood, Sally. Bridget Forsyth, Mrs. Ollerinshaw. Kay Ragg, Joe. Debbie Chazen, Sophie. Jack Smethurst, Bob. Tim Dante, Gary. Bill Dean, Stan. Andrew Wincott was Roger and Nigel Simpkins. Finny Dillon, Indrani. Hamaj Singh Kalarai, Deepak. The script consultant was Anne Edivine, studio engineer Dave Peacock, and the director was Taran Ali. Dinner Ladies is a Bona Latte production for BBC Radio 4.
1: Is that proper farmhouse cheddar?
3: No, I don't think so.
1: What about that?
3: No. It's quite nice, though.
1: Is it? Do you think I might try a piece? I'll have 2 ounces, please.
4: Jacobs, the cream of cream crackers.
5: Once upon a time there was an engineer. Choo-choo Charlie was his name, we hear. He had an engine and he sure had fun. He used good and plenty candy to make his train run.
7: Charlie says, love my good and plenty. Charlie says, really rings the bell. Charlie says, love my good and plenty. Don't know any other candy that I love so well.
9: If you're paying this kind of money for a car, you'd want it to have a touch of style, legroom, four doors, and all that. And if this is what you had in mind, you don't even have to pay that kind of money for the new Skoda Super Estel. Skoda's new Super Estel puts the man in the street
11: and his dog
9: on the road.

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1: We present I'm Sorry I Haven't a Clue, the antidote to panel games. At the piano is Colin Sell, and your chairman is Humphrey Littleton.
2: Hello again, and welcome to the program in which the cut and thrust of volatile debate fuses with the explosive shafts of sparkling wit in equal parts to form an unparalleled load of rubbish. Let me introduce the two teams. On my left, Barry Cry and Graham Garden. On my right, Tim Brooke Taylor and Willie Rushton. They play a series of games which are utterly pointless until I award points, which I do, as you know, every other week. And the first round we're going to play is the one we call Last Episode. In this round, the aim is to put the last nail in the coffin of a long-running radio or television show and close the series in one line. Colin Sell will play the theme music, and I will award points for something. Barry Cryer is going to start. Barry, we want you to put the final line to Dad's Army.
3: Captain Mannering, what happens if a doodle bug comes right in here through the window?
4: Stupid boy.
5: Excellent.
6: Oh.
2: Willie Rushton, will you put the final line, please, to Upstairs, Downstairs?
7: Rose, we're moving to a bungalow.
2: Yes, well done, Willie. That puts you in a virtually unassailable position. Graham Garden.
7: Not entirely. I'm still anybody's.
5: So you are.
6: I want no part of it. Oh, I don't know.
2: Graham Garden. Graham, will you put the final line to Blue Peter, please?
8: Well, today on Blue Peter, we're going to see what we can all get up to with a sledgehammer and half a dozen tortoises.
2: Tim Brooke Taylor, you've got a job on your hands. We want you to put the final line to Star Trek.
9: Mr. Spock. Yes, Captain.
8: It could be, then.
9: Those ears, I find them curiously attractive.
2: And at this point in the program, I ask you to believe that I introduce a round that's played at the end of the program to give the teams time to think of names for people arriving at the estate agent's ball. Have you got that, teams? The estate agent's ball. Right. We have to move on now to sound charades. And this is where one team has to make noises and the other team must guess what they mean. It's otherwise known as I'm Sorry I Haven't a Clue. A board will tell the audience what the charade the teams are doing, and a mystery voice will tell you at home.
10: Graham and Barry's charade is Dirty Harry. Dirty Harry.
2: And you have to tell them, first of all, if it's a book, a play, or what it is.
11: Oh, it's a film.
12: It's a film, actually.
2: And do your charade now, please.
12: Right, it's sort of all of a piece, really, isn't it?
11: How many?
12: In two words.
11: Two words,
12: but it's all of a piece.
11: The whole thing.
13: Hello, folks. Hello, folks. I've had a bad leg. Let's all dress up as gypsies. You can't get the wood, you know.
11: Excuse me, Mr. Seacombe. Mr. Seacombe, I I think you ought to have a bath.
13: What?
11: Thank you. Thank you, ladies, gentlemen, and geese.
7: This is Ingmar Bergman's classic Wild Raspberries.
9: Goon. Goon gone.
7: That radio gone mad.
9: Mr. Seacombe had to have a wash, didn't he? He was
7: Seacombe here. Scarlet Pimpernel.
9: Goon gone.
11: They're awfully near, Graham, aren't they? Awfully near. Can we separate them?
7: Oh, there was a strange film with Anthony Steele before he stiffened up completely.
9: I don't remember
7: Harry
9: that.
7: Harry Black. Harry Black. Harry's getting warmer.
9: Dirty Harry!
2: Close. Very good, and it's your turn to do a charade now, and the board's coming on to say what Tim and Willie's charade is, and those of you listening at home will hear the voice tell you.
10: And Tim and Willie's charade is Dear Octopus. Dear Octopus.
2: Will you tell Graham and Barry if that's a play or a film or a book or anything?
9: To our knowledge, it's a play. I don't think there's been a film, has there, audience? No.
11: Play.
9: It's a play.
11: Play. What's it called?
13: You don't tell us, just spell
9: called,
13: it.
9: It's called... Oh, you nearly caught me. No, it's not. It's two words. Okay. It's a play, two words, and we will do a small charade for you with both the words sort of in it.
11: Yeah.
9: Ready, Willie?
7: Yes.
9: Well, I'm not. Bristol leg, sir.
7: That leg, please. And that one. Oh, and those three over there.
9: That'd be all, sir?
7: Oh, throw in a couple more.
9: Right, that'll be £47.35.
7: Great powers!
9: That's really told them, isn't it?
7: Almost, it's a giveaway, a dead giveaway.
11: Chicken. Chicken leg.
9: Calling me chicken.
11: Anything to do with... No, obviously not to do with chicken. Due to the lack of hand upon hand. Not chicken, it's legs. Legs 11.
13: Legs 12.
11: I thought it was getting cold. Legs.
13: Legs is obviously.
11: Well, yes. It is, isn't it? Of the essence.
13: Yeah.
11: Play with legs in it. I don't care what it is.
13: Pajama top.
9: Yeah. You went too far with legs 12, I'll tell you.
11: Is it sort of a pun, a play on words, that use the word legs?
13: Legs 10.
11: Yeah. Legs.
9: No, it's not. That's a
13: legs
9: clue.
13: 9.
2: Legs aren't on the card.
11: What? Legs are not on the card.
2: No.
11: But they are.
2: For one very good reason.
7: Feature quite
2: they're in the card.
11: They are. legs. They are germane to the Greer. Legs.
13: Yeah, there's a man who comes in and he ordered... How many legs did he order there?
9: Very good question.
11: 35.
13: They had 3 legs.
9: What?
2: We have an audience of enumerates.
11: Will the audience please shout? 35.
13: 8. 8 legs. No, he ordered 8 legs.
11: 8?
13: Yeah,
11: 8
9: it
11: legs.
9: Cost £47.35 new feet.
11: Ah.
13: £47. That's quite a lot.
11: They're good at division. That's not the thing.
9: You don't have to divide it. That's quite a lot, isn't it?
11: A lot. There's a lot come into it.
9: You don't need to clap the clues, you know.
11: I wish that gentleman with the lovely laugh would move about a bit.
7: Rummage among your octopids.
11: Octopus? Expensive octopus.
13: Yeah.
7: Yes?
11: But a whit away from dear octopus.
13: Yeah.
14: 47 quid.
2: Quite obvious.
7: I get terrified of silence on radio.
2: Quite obvious from the response to that that everybody would like to play another round of those that particular charade games. So, Graham and Barry, it's your turn to do another charade now.
10: And Graham and Barry's next charade is Phantom of the Opera. Phantom of the Opera.
2: Having looked at the board, Barry, will you tell the opposing team whether it's a play or a film or what?
11: To our knowledge, it's just a film. I'm not sure about that. Graham disagrees. Book, thank you very much. Gentleman in the front row who wins the coloured television. See them later.
7: Was it the book of the film or the film of the book, though?
2: Will you please do your... I mean...
11: sorry. How many words?
2: Will you please do your charade?
11: Four. Yeah.
2: Four?
11: Well, this... Right, here comes the charade. We're doing them all at once, you know. No, it's nothing about it. It's just the whole thing.
15: Okay. Tell me, Tom, what do you really like?
16: Well, Eamon, I'm very keen on La Boheme, yes. Manon Lescott, Tosca, the old barber, of course. You know, yes, the old barber, full of goodies, that. And Ada, I like Ada, Ada. Very much indeed. Rarely away from the garden, nothing personal. I just wallow in all of it, really. Yeah. I mean, I can't have enough of it, you know. Good heavens. Good Lord. I'm going now, Eamon.
7: Oh, I thought you'd gone.
16: Is that my coat over there? Thank you for that applause.
9: A little-known film called The Git in the Glasses. Opera, has that got anything to do with it?
16: Oh, dear.
7: Phantom! On the opera.
2: And for... giving your answer in inverse proportion to the length of time it took them to do their charade, I award you 100 points. And it's your turn, Tim and Willie, to do a final charade on your side. Here, once again, is the board enabling our audience to applaud.
10: And this time, Tim and Willie's charade is How Green Was My Valley? How Green Was My Valley?
2: And the voice has told you at home. So, will you tell Graham and Barry if it's a play or a film or a book or a what?
9: It's a book, play and film. I've only seen the film, but that may not be a clue. I think it's a book as well, isn't it?
7: No idea.
9: Oh, that's another clue.
2: How many words?
9: Five. Okay. Oh, what ho, Jeeves, you're looking at... a bit off colour.
7: I've been feeling a little queer, sir.
9: Oh, that would explain it.
2: Barry and Graham, will you try and guess the answer to...
11: Does Woodhouse have any... No.
7: No, what a pretty idea, though. Mm.
11: Butler. Thank you.
14: Butler. Jeeves. Butler, servant... footman.
11: What the butler saw.
14: Footman, Tweeney.
11: It isn't butler.
9: No.
11: The operative word.
9: No. He's retired.
11: No. He needs five words.
14: Feeling a little queer, got anything to do with it? Anything at all?
7: That's very colour, in a funny sort of way.
9: Yes, you're looking a bit off colour.
11: A ripple.
14: There's a colour feature in the title. The Red Butler. No. the blue. Black.
11: Green. Green, five words.
14: How green was my valet?
9: Yeah.
2: And having come to the end of another series of charades... 8-week series of charades. We come on to a new game. Now, in this round, we're going to play a game that's called Hide and Seek. And for this, Willie Rushton is going to hide, and the other panelists will count up to 10, shout coming, and then see if they can find it. The audience can help again this time by telling them when they're warm. So, you three, start counting.
9: 1, 2, 3, 4, 5, 6, 7, 8, 9, 10. Coming!
14: Ready or not?
9: Ready or not?
14: Here we go.
2: Willie, wherever you are, will you shout cooey?
7: Cooey.
17: There he is. Ah. Ah.
18: Found him. Found him.
14: That set radio back 30 years.
7: You peaked, didn't you? You peaked.
10: Only a little
2: bit. Which leaves us absolutely nothing for it but to go on hastily to the next round, which is the one we call Ad Lib Poem. Here's another poem coming up. Everybody knows now how this goes. The team make up a poem. Each member must keep going until I press the buzzer, and then, you know, all that business. And they take over from each other. I have to say that we have had a lot of complaints from listeners about the degree of lewdness which has crept into this round over the weeks. In order to help you fall into the pitfalls that I've been describing, I'm going to give you not only the opening line, but the opening line and a half, which should make it easier. And Willie Rush... No, he's not.
7: No.
2: Graham Garden is going to start this one off. Graham.
19: Yes, sir.
2: And your line and a half, which you have to complete to get the poem underway, is as follows. A vision of loveliness she was, shaped like an hourglass, 52 inches round the chest,
14: inches round the chest. But the rest of her was a farce. She had a comely figure, some would say, and others not. Personally, I found the chest a bit much, but I was fairly attached to her bot. She was a funny lady, a governess of note.
9: When I say governess, I mean a lady who runs a tote.
14: Thank you. Nurse.
9: Nurse, I want to go to bed again. When I say the tote, that's the place where you bet on horses.
14: At race courses, they are found. Oh, yes, I said race courses. You bet upon a horse, you see. You place a wager there.
7: On the horse that you most fancy. I say the colour of its hair. The way it looks. The way it sports when wandering round the paddock.
14: Well, then again, you might go home and have a nice plate of boiled haddock. Now, haddock is a cunning fish, as anglers all do know. For if you try and bait your hook with worm or slug or doe and drop it in the briny deep, a haddock for to catch. Good, that wasn't it.
10: Excellent. Wish I'd stayed awake.
9: With luck, you might catch one, or more luck, a batch. Of haddock I am talking of. In words so strange and puerile.
14: Don't, hum, don't. But haddocks, they're a canny fish to fry or even to... Stew while you are waiting for the pan to sizzle. When you fancy a tasty meal, in sunshine or in drizzle, you sit at home, your buds salivate, you think, oh, what a nosh.
7: When it comes to horse racing, haddocks will not wash. To put your money on a fish... In, say, the National or the Derby. Do you remember an actress whose name is Fanny Carby? Wholly incidental, but she doesn't bet on fish.
14: But haddock fans will be glad to hear about another dish. Anyway, that's by the way. And back to fishy things. Imagine you are out at sea.
9: Wearing water wings. And suddenly a swordfish comes and pierces wings so fast. You try to swim to shore, unfortunately clinging to a mast. The mast has come from yonder ship. A ship I spy afar.
11: But I've just had a thought that did occur. A few moments when I stood outside the door ajar. Pathetic. Those who say you can't bet on fish, I beg and plead that you hark. If you can't bet on fish, then how can you explain Haydock Park?
2: Well, Barry, that makes you the outright winner of that round. And we go on to the blues, where each team will give the other a topic for a blues, which they then improvise, making up the words, especially those of the first line, completely out of their heads. Accompanied by Colin Sell, the piano. We haven't done much in this round, but don't worry, because the Musicians' Union rate includes danger money and a pension for premature old age.

0: Chairman Barry, will you give them a subject?
1: Well, we thought it might be quite droll to essay the Telisavalas blues.
2: Say it, say it.
3: Telisavalas. This will come as no surprise to some of you. I woke up this morning thinking of blues about

0: always at the bottom of our garden.
1: Yes, very good. Graham and Barry, your turn to sing now, and Tim and Willie, you'll give them their topic, please.
2: Yes. Je sans frontières.
3: Oui. Thank you.
2: Oui.

0: with the S ce matin. 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Oh, oh, oh. And if you can't understand that, I'll get Eddie Waring to translate.
1: Hello, Gizero.
2: Good heavens, Eddie!
3: Which leaves us with not a moment to spare at the last round, which is where I sit back and enjoy the team's various suggestions for the late arrivals at the estate agent's ball.
4: Here come the Zumpings and their whopping grits and Garth Zumping.
5: Pretty welcome, please, Mr. and Mrs. Detached.
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0: Mr. and Mrs. Jejoining and their son, Gary Jejoining.
7: Mr. and Mrs. Cottages and their son, Terrace. Cottages, with, of course, many possibilities.
5: Kindly restrain your contempt for Mr. and Mrs. Two Down and their idiot son, Twerp Two Down.
7: Hot from Ethiopia, not surprisingly. Mr. and Mrs. Desirable Residents and their son, Hailey.
8: Desirable.
0: A visitor from the Builder's Ball.
8: Right.
0: Mr. and Mrs. Built and their son, Jerry.
5: Mr. and Mrs. Ningrum and their daughter, Di.
4: Or indeed the Tingrums and their daughter, Betsy Tingrum.
0: Mr. and Mrs. Singsouth and their comely daughter, Faye, known to us all as Desirable Sight, Faye Singsouth.
7: Silence, please, for Mr. and Mrs. Sitter's Fees That You Always Forget and their son, Solly Sitter's Fees That You Always Forget.
3: At this point, ladies and gentlemen, in response...
5: Will you also withhold your right of veto? And welcome Mr. and Mrs. O'Paintle Put It Right. Their son, Alec O'Paintle Put It Right.
9: Next one.
3: In response to despairing glances from the teams, the moment when I wind up the programme.
7: Welcome, please, will you? Mr. and Mrs. Property That Will Suit You Perfectly. There's one born every minute. And their son, I've a property that will suit you perfectly. And also, while you're in the mood, which I can see you're not, please raise both your hands and clap Mr. and Mrs.

0: eel for couple with children. And their daughter, Ida Eel for couple with children.
1: Which point?
2: And will you also welcome a little Mr. and Mrs. Doze. And their daughter from the continent, French Wynn.
1: In response to despairing glances from the audience, it has come for me to wind up the program this week. We shall see you again next week. So from all of us, goodbye.
3: Barry Cryer, Graham Garden, Timbrook Taylor and William Rushton were being given silly things to do by Humphrey Littleton, with Colin Sell setting some of them to music. The programme was produced by Simon Brett.

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0: We present Tony Hancock, Sidney James, Bill Kerr, Hattie Jakes, and Kenneth Williams in...
1: Hancock's Half Hour. Now, come on, William, now try it once more.
2: No, Tub, it's no good. I can't do it.
1: Of course you can do it. It's just a question of practice. Now, come on. Have a go. Don't give in now. You've done quite well so far. Now, don't let it get the better of you.
2: Yeah, but, Tub, I'm not very good at this sort of thing.
1: Look, I know it's difficult for you, but you must persevere now. Come on. One more try. Go.
2: The cat sat on the mat.
1: See, you can do it. You can do it when you try. Now read it without the pictures.
2: Oh, no, Tub, I don't think I can do that. I've got to have something to go by.
1: All right, well, I'll explain the words to you and you memorize them. Now, cat is spelt C-A-T. And that's the cat there. And that's the mat, M-A-T. And that is the cat sitting on the mat.
2: Sitting? You said it was the cat sat on the mat.
1: Yes, well, you see... Sitting is the present participle of the verb to sit, of which sat is the past participle.
2: Are you coming down to the cafe for a cup of tea?
1: No, I am not. You've got another 2 hours' work to do before playtime.
2: Oh, Tub, I don't want to do any more lessons. What do I need them for? I use bigger words than cat and mat all day long.
1: I know you use them, but you don't know what they look like in print. If I wrote them down on paper, you'd be completely mystified. If you're going to learn how to read and write, you've got to start right at the very beginning. There is no shortcut to literacy. Got to go about it as if you're a child of three going to school for the first time.
2: Where's that?
1: Where's what?
2: Literacy.
1: What are you talking about?
2: You said there was no shortcut to it.
1: That's right.
2: Well, how did you get there then?
1: William, literacy is not a place.
2: What is it then?
1: It's a state of being.
2: Being what?
1: Being literate.
2: Oh. My dog had two literates once. There were seven and eight.
1: Your dog did not have literates. Your dog had litters. L-I-T-E-R-S. It's an entirely different word. Literate means being educated, like what I am, as opposed to unliterate, like what you are.
2: I get you.
1: Yes. Now, I want you to read this book carefully and study the pictures in it. It'll be a great help.
2: You mean I can keep it?
1: Certainly.
2: Oh, gee, thanks, Tub. I'd better write my name in it in case it gets lost. Now, let's see. This book is the... what's this one?
1: Prop.
2: Prop?
1: Tea.
2: Property. Oh, property. I know that word. Is cup of tea spelt like that?
1: No.
2: Oh. This book is the property of... Do I write my name in where all the little dots are?
1: Yes, that's right.
2: B-I-L-Y-C-U-R, Billy Kerr.
1: Not bad. Not bad at all. The letters are very well formed. Two or three back to front, but you'll definitely improve.
2: Hey, can we have playtime now?
1: No, William.
3: Good morning, class. Milk time. Here's your bottle of milk and your straw.
1: Miss Pugh, there is no need to take the mickey out of William. I think it's very praiseworthy that he should volunteer to stay in and learn when he could be out playing with the other boys.
3: Well, I'm sorry. I just think it's ridiculous to see a man of 34 reading The Adventures of Noddy and Big Ears.
1: He's only reading it because the words are so easy. He's got to start at the beginning. It's no good starting him off with Charles Dickens' Decline and Fall of the Roman Empire. Do hate smug people. Just because you were lucky enough to have the benefit of an education, you poke fun at poor wretches like Bill. It's not his fault he never went to school.
2: No, we never had any schools out in the bush. Me dad had to teach me everything.
3: Well, how is it you didn't learn?
2: He didn't know anything. He was worse than I am.
1: Oh, no, he couldn't have been.
2: Well, he was. He had a cattle station in South Australia. He knew every cattle on that farm by name.
3: How many were there?
2: Four. He knew he had four because he had an accountant come down from Sydney every month to count them.
1: Now, there you are. You see what the poor lad's been up against. no schooling, an idiot father. Now he's got a chance to make good. I'm going to do all I can to help him.
3: A chance to make good, you say?
1: Yes. He's been after a job in the local bank.
3: What as?
1: Cashier, of course.
3: Oh, well, if he gets it, I'm taking my money out. Cashier? Ridiculous.
1: It is not ridiculous. He'll be all right when I've finished educating him. He's done very well in this short time. Go on, Bill. Show it how you count up to 10.
2: 1, 4, 2, 9, 7, 3, 6, 8, 5, 10.
1: There you are. They're all there. Just got to get him in the right order. He'll be manager in no time.
3: Don't you think he'd do better to have a qualified teacher?
1: I've got my qualifications. Seem to forget I was last year installed as rector of Mrs. Cravat's day and boarding school, Houndsditch. No mean achievement, that, mate. School with a very trying tradition. Do you realise that no less than 30% of the boys leaving that school get jobs? And I was in at Cambridge, first reserve in the Royal Tiddlywink team.
3: Has nothing to do with your teaching qualifications.
1: All right. What's the time?
3: 11 o'clock.
1: Right. Play time. 10 minutes break. Back at 10 past for sums.

0: Morning, Kurt.
1: Morning, Tub.
0: What did I tell you about that?
1: Oh, sorry. Good morning, sir.
0: That's better. We must keep this on a pupil-master relationship if we're going to get anywhere.
1: I bought you an apple for you.
0: You taking the mickey?
2: Oh.
0: Oh, well, thank you very much. I'll have it with me milk. Let's have a look at your homework. It was an essay, wasn't it?
1: Yeah, where I went for me holidays last year.
0: Yes, that's it. Where I went for my holidays last year by William Kerr. Brighton. Is that all there is?
1: Yeah.
0: It's not very long, is it?
1: Well, I was only there 2 days.
0: Well, couldn't you have used a bit of imagination? Brighton?
1: Brighton?
0: How can I judge how good it is on that? Didn't you go anywhere?
1: No, it rained all the time.
0: Well, what about your hotel? You must have got up to something there.
1: Oh, yeah, I did. Well...
0: Yeah, well, that's it then. Put it down. No, perhaps not. Miss Pugh might pick it up. You don't have any Frank Harris memoirs around here.
1: Hey, how many marks are you going to give me for it?
0: I am not giving you any marks for that.
1: Oh.
0: All right, all right. 1 out of 10 because you kept the page clean. What else have you done?
1: Spelling.
0: Oh, yes, your spelling is atrocious. Let's see what you've done. Well, there's a good start. Spelling. S-P-E-L-I-N-G. Hmm. Well, that one's right. That's right, that's right. Oh, no, no, William. There's only one K in cyclist. Write that out 100 times. Did you do the lines I gave you yesterday?
1: Yeah.
0: Show me. William, when I give you 100 lines, I don't expect 100 lines to be drawn with a pencil and a ruler. I want something on them. Go and stand in the corner.
3: There's a gentleman here to see you.
0: I'm sorry, I can't see anybody during class.
3: Well, he says it's about something that will be to your advantage as a teacher.
0: Well, in that case, it is my duty to see him. Who is he?
3: Well, he asked me not to give you his name, otherwise you wouldn't see him.
0: Show him in.
3: This way.
4: Hello, Hancock.
0: Pay attention, class. We shall now most likely have a lesson on the loopholes in the income tax laws.
4: I won't take up too much of your valuable time, Professor. I'm here on business that will appeal to you. I hear you've gone into the teaching profession.
0: Well, I am giving one of our more unfortunate layabout friends the benefits of my own classical education, yes.
4: Oh, yes, a very noble profession, teaching. Plato, Homer, Euripides, all them other great Chinese philosophers.
0: Ah, yes, yes, great men, great men. Gents, every one of them.
4: Yep. Well, I feel proud that in my own humble way, I too can help the fruits of knowledge grow in the orchard of ignorance.
0: Nicely put.
4: I represent the Sydney James Educational Supply Company. Maps, books, pencils, chalks, blackboards, and the greatest inducement to learning ever invented. The Super Spring steel-tipped, three-ply, weighted handle cane, complete with special Sid James labor-saving attachment, allowing the master to inflict the greatest amount of pain over the largest possible area with a minimum pound of effort. All at competitive prices, I have purchase terms arranged.
0: No, I don't think we're interested, Sid. We're doing very well as we are.
4: No seat of learning is complete without the treasures I got inside this case. I am official to supplier to some of the greatest schools in England. I supply steeple adornments to Oxford. I supply sponge pads to Eton.
0: What for?
4: For blokes with little heads to stop their top hat slipping over their eyes. I also do a very nice line in family trees for butchers who want to get their sons to Arrow.
0: I think you got it wrong, Sid. I'm not running a school. I'm just teaching privately.
4: Ah, yes, maybe now you are, but your reputation is spreading, son. You're the talk of the Andon racket since they've seen what you've done for Bill. He goes in there now, he has up his own dart score. He's also found out that there's more than 16 bob in a pound. Which has given a landlord the dead needle who was making a fortune out of him. They're so impressed, well, I want to tell you, there's been some talk about some of them sending their kids to you for teaching.
0: Well, it's very flattering. Well, I'm not a schoolmaster. I mean, that's Jimmy Edwards' meat, not mine. I'm only helping Bill out.
4: Yeah, what a marvellous job you made of it, boy. They're openly referring to you as another Bengali.
0: Oh, no, no, never. It's nothing like that. It's just a... I suppose they have got rather compelling eyes. They burn into people, you know. Now I think of it, quite a lot of girls shudder when I look at them. It's me eyes. It makes them shiver with a desire. They have to turn their head away. They can't look at me.
4: Yeah, I noticed it. Yeah.
0: I have to wear dark glasses at the palais in case they go berserk. Oh, old Rasputin had the same trouble. His eyes, you know. We're exactly the same. Different haircuts, that's all. I think I get it from his Spanish grandmother, you know. Eyes like paperweights, she has. You know, the ones that snow when you tip them upside down. Remarkable woman, Carmen Hancock, her name was. She worked in a marmalade factory in Seville. Yes, yes. They still talk about her eyes in Spain. She stopped a bull dead at 20 yards.
4: What are you talking about?
0: Oh, I'm sorry, I was digressing. Where were we?
4: I was telling you how they're referring to you as the professor at 23 Railway Cuttings. They've got more confidence in you than the schools round here. You become a legend. The wise old sage of East Cheam.
0: Well, mind you, I've always commanded respect, haven't I?
4: Of course you have. Look how the pub goes quiet when you start explaining how Zeta works. Why were you at cash in on this?
0: How?
4: Turn this place into a private school. Professor Hancock's private academy for young gentlemen. You'll have Indian Maharajas here, diplomat sons, princes. It'll be like bringing Cheam School back to Cheam.
0: No. No. What are you getting out of this?
4: Not a stint. I'm just proud to be on a payroll of such a praiseworthy project.
0: What payroll?
4: You're going to need a fully paid-up secretary to take care of the finances.
0: The finances?
4: Certainly. Naturally, the school will be fee-paying. I should say, 200 nicker a term. I'll take care of that side of it. We can't have the headmaster bothering with such a sordid subject as money.
0: Look, Sid, I don't think so. I couldn't control a bunch of kids. You know, kids and dogs don't take to me.
4: These kids won't play you up, boy. Not with the Sidney James special cane attachment. I got a telescopic one as well. You can reach the back of the class without leaving your desk. Leave it to me, boy. We'll advertise a new school and I'll get the word passed around town saying that you are a great man of letters, all right? You'll have a school full of spotty-faced Herberts in no time.
0: Where can I get a school from?
4: This place will do for an outlet build-up. 7 to 10's in the dining room. 11s to 14's in the lounge. 14s to 16's in the kitchen. Over 16's in the bathroom.
0: Now, Sid, I haven't got any facilities here.
4: And that is where the Sidney James Educational Supply Company comes in. Sign this.
0: Well, what is it?
4: Just sign it.
0: I never sign anything without reading.
4: There's nothing on it yet. I'll write it in later. Now, you know you can trust me. Come on, come on. There's no time to lose.
0: Oh, all right. Fair.
4: Good boy. You're now the proud owner of 60 desks, 4 blackboards, 3 tons of coloured chalk, 6 war office surplus maps, and 300 weight of assorted books. Now then, teachers.
0: Well, there's only me.
4: That's not enough. We got 60 kids to teach. Give Bill another couple of weeks, we'll make him assistant headmaster in charge of French. French, Latin, advanced physics and maths.
0: What does he know about any of that lot? He thinks maths is what tramps get drunk on.
4: He'll know more than the kids.
0: I wouldn't bet on that. He knows how to hog-tie a kangaroo, make a boomerang do a circle, and that is his lot.
4: Oh, we get away with it, boy, as long as the parents don't come and inspect the place. Griselda can be matron and gym mistress.
0: Gymnastics? What a farce for a start. Can't touch her knees, let alone her toes.
4: All right, she can yell out to him. She doesn't have to do it. And I will complete the staff.
0: Oh, this is going to be interesting, yes. And what subject will you be teaching?
4: Citizenship.
0: Of course. Yes, of course, yes, yes. You're a model of that. Well, you've had it taken away from you 3 times.
4: You know, boy, I think this is going to be a nice little number. If it don't work out, we can always move to another district, start again. Aren't you thrilled about it? Just think, in your bathroom, you may be teaching future members of the government.
0: Well, if I can sort out which ones they are, I shall turn the tap on and hold their heads under.
4: Yeah, well, we've got to have a motto. All good schools have got a Latin motto.
1: Hey, Tub, can I come out of the corner now? I've done me 100 lines.
0: You buffoon! Buffoon! I didn't mean on the wallpaper. Look, right in between me bunches of grapes. All right, what have you written?
1: The only sentence I know. The cat sat on the mat.
0: Wait a minute. That's it. It's symbolic.
4: What is?
0: That's our motto. Symbolic of learning from the beginning. The phrase taught to our first pupil. Catus satus matus.

0: Oh, isn't it exciting, Mr. Hancock? First day of school, the beginning of our first term.
1: Miss Pugh, it might be as well to remember my name is now Professor Hancock, B.A., B.S.C., M.A., Cantab.
0: What does Cantab mean?
1: It's short for Cambridge.
0: Oh, I can put that after my name.
1: I think Oxen would be better for you.
2: Oh, morning, Tub.
0: Tub?
1: Professor Hancock.
3: Everybody ready to start battle?
4: Oh, stone me. What are you wearing?
3: A mortarboard and gown. What does it look like? I had it specially tailored.
1: Yes, but light blue sharkskin worsted with a tartan lining. It's not right. It's not dignified.
3: I see no reason why a master shouldn't look sharp. Morrie made me this, the best in Charing Cross Road.
1: Look at the mortarboard. It shouldn't have a snap brim and curled up edges.
3: Oh, shut up. I'm known all over Soho as a snappy dresser, and I'm not going to spoil my reputation for you.
0: Don't you think we ought to get into the classrooms?
1: Can't wait to get started, can she? It's a mistake giving her the 18-year-olds.
3: She's right, boy. It's 9 o'clock. They're all in.
1: How many pupils have turned up?
3: We've got 10 in each class. At 200 a term, that's 8,000 ick this term already.
1: I don't think your entrance is in quite the right spirit, Professor James. Instead of seeing in front of you 10 eager, aspiring young hopefuls keen to quench their thirst at your fountain of knowledge, you're going to see 200 knicker piled on each chair.
0: Don't you think we ought to get into the classroom?
1: Oh, wait. Contain yourself, madam. What class are you taking first, Dr. Kerr?
5: Trigonometry.
1: Oh, look, take geography, look. Tell them where Australia is.
5: Where is it?
1: You were born there, mate. You ought to know.
5: I only know where it is when I'm there. I know on the map it's down on the bottom on the right-hand side.
1: I told you, Sid. What's going to happen when they go home and the fathers say, well, what did you learn today? And they say, Australia is in the bottom right-hand corner. You're going to have the school inspector around here in no time. Dr. Kerr, I think you'd better tell them you've got laryngitis and tell them to talk amongst themselves. Right, classes, everyone. And remember, we are dedicated people. The responsibility of the future happiness and welfare of these children is in our hands. Go.

0: Now, the history of England goes right back into history. The first name one can recall is Nell Gwynne, who jumped into her chariot one day and called upon her fellow Britons, of whom she was queen, "Arise, ye Britons, from your slumbers, and let us ride to Londonagan." Which, of course, was the Itai name for London at that time. And furthermore, said Nell Gwynne, "Let us overthrow these Roman hordes."
1: It was Boadicea.
0: Pardon?
1: It was Boadicea.
0: Oh, yes, yes. "Let us overthrow these Boadicean hordes." Well, nothing much happened for the next few hundred years, of course, until the next name that springs to mind, William the Conqueror, a Norman.
1: Make up your mind, was he William or Norman?
0: Well, he was William, yes. Yes, William. Norman was the place he came from. Norman being a shortened derivation of the word Northman, meaning one who comes from Norway.
1: He came from France.
0: Yes. Obviously, we're not talking about the same William the Conqueror. I'm talking about the one who invaded England.
1: So am I. He came from France.
0: Well, there were a lot of intermarriages. His father was a Norwegian, and even though William lived in France, he was, I submit, technically Norwegian. A fact not generally put in the history books for political reasons, but I assure you I'm right. Yes. Anyway, we beat him at Agincourt, and
1: he beat us at Hastings.
0: Yes, well, that's one all, then. Anyway, his old man, his father, his pot and pan, the Prince of Oslo.
1: The Duke of Normandy.
0: Yes. Or you.
1: Yes.
0: You're expelled. Here's your 200 quid back. Hop it. Hop it. Scripture. King Herod the Lionheart was, of course, Nero's brother-in-law. They did a little arrangement, of course, by the...
2: Now, listen carefully. The cat sat on the mat.
3: Oi!
2: And what do you want, little man?
3: We did that yesterday and the day before.
2: Yeah, and we're going to do it tomorrow and the day after and the day after that. So sit down, you ratbag. Once more, the cat sat on the mat.
4: Dough until it is resilient, then you'll roll it out with the pin, then place the fruit in like so, pop it into the oven, and in 4 hours' time we have a beautiful steaming hot cabinet pudding. I'll tell you all what it tasted like tomorrow. And don't forget, I want you all to bring along tomorrow fruit, meat, treacle, and jam. And we can make lots and lots of lovely puddings, which I can try out over the weekend. And now, shepherd's pie. Take 10 pounds of mince.
5: Come to advanced mathematics. Now, you put 2 bob on a 10-to-1 winner. It's coupled up with a 7-to-4 second, which is part of a cross double with a 100-to-8 third for a place. Now then, how much is going on to what horse, and how much will you finally get when you go up to the window? Now, hurry up and work it out, because unless I get it by 3 o'clock, I've had it. Now then, I think we'll have a telly on, because they're doing the old meeting at Newmarket. Give you a chance to study animal life. And shut up. No talking, do it in the racing.

0: Well, I think we've made a good start, don't you, Sid?
1: Yeah, we're all right now. No complaints in appearance. I think the boys must be passing on the winners, I'm tipping.
0: Oh, dear, oh, dear. You're teaching the boys cooking, aren't you, Miss Pugh?
2: I am.
0: They'll have to improve on this. This dinner is shocking.
2: Well, I'm sorry. It's all they could bring today.
0: What have you asked them to bring along to cookery classes tomorrow?
2: Chicken, salmon, and fruit salad.
0: Oh, that's a bit better. I think we'll put the fees up next term. Get a better class of boy in. Might bring some posh grub in. I feel quite provincial sitting down at this rubbish.
1: That's my boy.
2: Their parents think they're bringing it in for themselves.
0: We're doing them a favour. If a boy eats too much food, it dulls his mind.
2: Exactly. Look at you.
0: I resent that. Pray step outside.
1: No punch-ups in the common room. We've got an example to set.
3: Hey, do you think I could change me lesson round a bit and said, the dog sat on the mat?
0: Of course you can.
3: Oh, good. Only classes have been getting a bit boring lately.
4: Excuse me, Professor Hancock. There's a gentleman to see you.
0: Show him in, Biggs. Another parent wants his son here, I suppose. We'll have to start another class out in the air, eh, children, at this rate. I feel rather proud I'm helping these children. They respect me, you know. You should have seen my class today. How they sat there agog while I was telling them about Isaac Newton chopping down his father's cherry tree and becoming the first president of South America.
5: Good morning. The door was open, so I came in.
0: £300 a term. Take it or leave it.
5: £300 a term is rather a lot, isn't it? That makes you the most expensive school in the country.
0: You've got to pay for quality, mate. Have a sardine.
5: No, thank you. You stand for quality.
0: Yes, a complete higher education the lads here get.
5: Like the story of Isaac Newton chopping down his father's cherry tree.
0: Yes, we teach them all that, yes. And about Robert Louis Stevenson.
5: What did he do?
0: Well, surely you know. Surely. What, the man of your build?
5: Well,
0: I should have thought so. Could be. Yes, Robert Louis Stevenson, yes. He was sitting under a tree waiting for the kettle to boil when an apple fell on his head and he invented the spinning wheel.
5: How interesting.
0: Yes, he's a great man. A fascinating brain he had.
5: Yes, yours is quite interesting as well. I'm from the Minister of Education.
0: Oh, is he interested in the place?
5: Oh, very. We've had lots of reports coming in.
0: Oh, he's thinking about sending his lad here. Well, you can tell him we'll knock a pony off the fee if he'll pass the word round amongst the old cabinet.
5: I see. These are the members of your staff, I presume.
0: Yes, yes, this is Professor James.
6: How do you do?
5: Where did you obtain your professorship, Mr. James?
6: Eh? Oh,
5: Think carefully, because I can easily check it if you get my meaning.
6: Oh, well, in that case, I've got nothing to do with the place. I'm the caretaker.
5: Very wise. And who is this?
0: This is Dr. Kerr, is my English master.
3: Hiya, sport. Drag some wood under you and squat.
5: Yes, I believe I've seen Mr. Kerr's classroom. It's the one upstairs with the pupils sitting in the bath, is it not?
0: It's a temporary affair till we extend the premises, you understand.
5: I'm afraid it'll be more temporary than you anticipated. The police will be here this afternoon to board up the premises and to escort you to the police station where you will be charged with fraud.
0: Fraud? I've never frauded in my life. This is a bona fide seat of learning. I've dedicated my career to teaching the children of gentlemen.
5: You offer facilities you obviously haven't got, and you offer education you obviously cannot give.
0: It was done in good faith, I assure you.
5: And the £8,000 you collected in fees?
0: If anyone is dissatisfied, we shall return it. It's all in the bank.
5: £24.10 of it is.
0: 24. Professor James, can you explain why the money...
6: Nothing to do with me, mate. I'm the caretaker.
0: You are not. You are not. You are an up-to-the-neck-in-it partner.
6: Oh, no, son. If you read the minutes, you'll find I resigned.
0: What minutes?
6: I just finished writing them. I think you'll find you own the old school, and you are responsible for any charges or civil actions resulting in the running of the same. Hey, they can't touch me, can they?
5: I'm afraid not.
6: And furthermore, as caretaker, you have to give me 4 weeks' notice, 6 knicker a week, so I'll take the 24 knicker left in the bank and we call it quits. Well, tell our gents, nice to have done business with you. I'll be in Bermuda if you need me to give evidence.
0: Miss Pugh, you can testify as to my complete innocence in this. Tell him how I was hoodwinked by the fast-talking Sidney James. Who she has just run off with. Dr. Kerr, you can tell this gentleman that my intentions in running this school were governed solely by a sincere desire to do good and help educate the children of this noble land of ours. Tell him what qualifications I have. Tell him how I started by teaching you and how all this sprung from my success with your good self. Show him what standard you reached after only a few months of my expert tuition.
3: The cat sat on the mat. The dog sat on the mat. The mouse sat on the mat. Woof, meow, squeak.
0: Yes.
5: Well?
0: I understand some of the prisoners are quite keen on being educated. Perhaps if you had a few words with the governor, he'd let me hold classes in his cell. I think a lot of good would come of it, because I'm sure they must get rather bored, and I think, perhaps I'm just the man to say, put it right. I'm the last. First, you know.
7: That was Hancock's Half Hour, starring Tony Hancock with Sidney James, Bill Kerr, Hattie Jakes and Kenneth Williams. Theme and incidental music composed and conducted by Wally Stott. The show written by Alan Simpson and Ray Galton. The program, which was recorded, was produced by Tom Ronald.

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1: This is the BBC Light Programme. Here is a game you can all play. Take an ordinary piece of paper and make a small hole in it, thus. Place your eye to the hole and look through. If other members of the family will do the same, you can then gaze at each other. In this way, you can all enjoy hours of innocent boredom.
2: Whoa! Big fat walk. A likely story. Now leap onto that blazing bed while I say, "Ho, hooks, it's me!" Thank you! See you in Fanting Game, thank you!
1: Listeners, once again I inform you that that was only recorded applause. Anybody can do it. I'll show you. Hello, folks, it's me!
2: All of which brings us to the All Leather Goon Show!
3: Tonight, the Moriarty murder mystery.

0: Is Scotland Yang? Inspector Seagull, huh?
1: Listen, Inspector, listen. Do you want to know who the Mauve Raven is?
0: Yes.
1: It's...
2: Oh, who is it, sir?
0: Chap reporting a murder, Constable.
2: Murder, sir. Horse murder, horse it, sir.
0: He didn't say it. Hello, Inspector Seagull, huh?
3: Oh, what am I doing about the news of the time? Have you got... get some... That's what I believe holds the fist of the fox, see?
0: I'll be right over. Sergeant Shea, surround the dustbin.
2: I'm sorry, sir. It's knocking off time.
0: Curses. Foiled by knocking off time. Ah, well. See you here 9 o'clock tomorrow.
2: Right, sir.
0: Morning, O'Shea.
2: Morning, sir.
0: Right. Now, let's see what's in this dustbin.
2: Steady, sir. You heard
0: this. A body. The police must hear about this.
2: We are the police, sir.
0: What? Oh, we got here quickly, didn't we?
4: Hello, hello.
0: What is it, O'Shea?
2: I never spoke, sir. It must have been the body.
0: What? Did you speak?
4: Yes, Mike.
0: Now, play the game. Don't mess about. Either you're a corpse or you're not.
4: I was, but I'm much better now, thank you.
0: Don't tell me you live in that dustbin.
4: Of course I don't live here, Mike. I just pop in to see my old matey.
0: Where is he, mate?
4: Downstairs he is, mate. I only come up here to answer the lid. Ain't that right, Charlie? Hello? Hang on, it's for you.
0: Thanks. Hello?
5: Inspector Seagull, Chief Commissioner Scotland Yard to speak to you. Click, buzz.
6: Hello, Jim. Hello, Jim. Hello, Jim. I can't hear you, Jim. Jim, Jim. Hello, hello. Hello, hello, Jim. Jim, I can't hear you. Jim. Hello, Jim. Hello, Jim. Hello, Jim. Hello, Jim. Jim, Jim, Jim. Hello, hello, hello, hello, hello, hello. Oh, oh, you. There must be something wrong with the line, Jim.
0: Seagull speaking.
6: Ah, now I can hear you. What did you do, Jim?
0: I spoke.
6: Then there is something wrong with the line. When you don't speak, I can't hear you. Come to my office, Jim.
0: Right, sir.
6: Come in, Jim.
7: Pull up a helmet, if it's not spiked. Now, well then, you've been with the police for... You've been with the police for... 20 years?
0: Yes, sir.
7: Silence, silence, Jim, when you speak to me. Silence when you speak to me. Either you find a murdered body and solve it, or you will receive the size 14 boot.
0: Oh, no, sir, not then, sir, please. Not then. Not then.
7: I tell you, this is no laughing matter, Jim. Very well. I'll give you 24 hours or one day. Whichever is the wider by far. Whichever is the wider by far.
8: Meanwhile, in Shoreditch High Street...
9: Who's lovable? Who's kissable? Yes, Annabelle Dean. Who is wonderful? Who's marvelous? Yes, Annabelle Dean.
7: Thank you, lady.
9: Give me that halfpenny at once. I'm wearing a pocket.
7: Ah! I'll get by the master of the spoons. Give it to me.
9: Hand over, you blackened wreck, or I'll set fire to your string wig.
7: Oh, no, no.
9: It's better. Now then.
7: Oh, the wonderful Mabalak, Mr. Napolese.
9: Shut up, you unmusical steamer, you.
7: Unmusical? Me?
9: Yes.
7: The pretty long as the dongle, hell of a dongle.
9: What's that?
7: The pretty long as a dongle, I tell you. I have trodden in the steps of the masters.
9: You've trodden in something.
7: What?
9: Now, let's see how much we've
7: taken. Money?
9: One halfpenny, one half of key, and some scrawl of not again. Fenner sent a gay pass, flavor neck of jokers out of your pipe. One penny. One penny.
7: One penny?
9: Yes.
7: Let's live!
9: Put it away, waving your owl about like that.
7: Look at that. What? I can't get a good vibe.
10: It's a police inspector standing in a tobacconist's window with a postcard pinned to him. What does it say?
7: Amateur photographer needs a beautiful model.
10: Not that police inspector. The one next to him.
7: Hi. £1 in cash or sterling offered for the body of a murder victim.
10: Well read, Moriarty. We are about to cop some lob.
7: But where can we get the body?
10: Quick, stick this imitation bullet hole on your forehead. Fall down in the gutter and close your eyes.
11: I say, Mr. Little Round Copper.
7: What?
10: May I introduce you to the body of Count Jim Toes of Moriarty? Only man to have shot a telephone directory in flight and twice world cheese dancer.
0: I'll take him.
10: I thank you.
0: Now, why is this body lying down?
10: He's been murdered.
0: Badly?
10: No, very well. He's dead.
0: Let's have a look at it. What? A fake bullet hole? What does this mean?
10: He was murdered by a fake bullet.
0: Dad, what a hellish way to die. Did you see his assailant?
10: No, he had his coat buttoned up. But the murderer was a fuel man with a Ling hat and Farglow boots. And...
0: Yes?
10: He went that away.
0: After him! After him! After him! After him!
7: Oh, well done, little Henny. That got rid of him, good boy. But that got rid of him.
10: Now let's get out of here, because here comes Max Overcoat Geldray to blow up his Dutch sleeve.

0: Seagoon ran on and on. By nightfall, he found himself in Chinatown, amongst the almond-eyed devotees of the poppy, and here and there a pop-eyed devotee of the almond.
1: Finally, Seagoon paused in a darkened alley near the docks.
2: Gad, wonder where I am. What? Who's that?
3: Who's that?
2: I'm a policeman.
3: And I'm an undertaker.
2: Oh. Are you looking for somebody?
3: Yes. You.
2: But I don't. I'm not dead. You can't bury people who aren't dead. It's impossible.
3: Not impossible. But we should certainly have to box exceeding clever.
2: Well, I've got to go.
3: In the end, haven't we all?
4: My card.
3: But first, Inspector, in your job, I suppose you must stumble across the odd body.
2: Yes, sir.
3: My business is falling off, you know, and...
2: You mean people don't want their unders taken anymore?
3: You've hit the nail right into the lid. Therefore, I will pay you £5 for every body you push my way.
2: Certainly. I've got one already. It's a... Yes?
5: Seagoon, listen. The murder of Count Moriarty, you reported. Good heavens, man, the body has vanished. Oh, heavens, man.
2: What?
3: Vanished?
2: Don't worry, I'll find it.
3: Good, I have a short contract here. Just sign at the bottom of page 110.
2: Right. There. Oh, £5! I'll be rich on my Hawks. Hawk again. I lost my megaphone that time. I'm at Loring looking for the murderer, but for the body, folks. To solve this case, folks, I must have some clues, folks, and wait, folks. What's this poster on the wall, folks?
6: Cran and Company Limited. Licensed clue manufacturers. Now wash your hands.
2: It says here in small print.

0: It no good, Min. I shall never learn to play the xylophone.
1: All right, modern buddy. Let me try.
0: Modern Min. Modern Min. Stop that modern leaping, Min.
1: I can't help it, buddy. I've got the spring in my knees.
0: Stop it, you drunken Oku. You've been at the brass polish again.
1: I've been taking too many of those Australian room pills, Henry.
0: I have to teach you. You're nutty Min. Now relax in this arm, gramophone, while I tell you a very funny joke. I say to you, knock and knock, and you say, who is there? Right?
1: Right, Henry.
0: Knock, knock.
1: There's someone at the door, Henry.
0: That was me, Min. Modern Min.
1: I'd better go and let you in, then. Come in.
0: Now, look. You say knock, knock, and I'll say who's there.
1: All right, Henry. Knock.
0: Excuse me, Min. There's someone at the door. Yes?
1: Oh, we've been murdered in our beds. Fish two, fine.
2: Evening, Mr. Crumb, the clue manufacturer.
0: Come in and mind the dog.
2: Dog? I say, what a lovely coat he's got.
0: Yes, I knitted it myself.
2: Woof, woof. St. Bernard.
0: Yes.
2: Now, I want to buy some murder clues.
0: Brandy, you know. Now, what about our special mixed assortment? Here, one footprint pointing north.
2: Splendid.
0: Good. One heavy brass candlestick.
2: What's that for?
0: Keeping heavy brass candles in. And one porridge-stained knife.
2: Porridge-stained?
0: Yes, the victim was stabbed in the middle of breakfast, you know.
2: Well, I'll take them. By the way, have you got an eyewitness in stock?
0: An eyewitness? Well, now, let me see. Where did I put him? Ah, here we are.
3: Hello, hello, hello.
2: So, you're the eyewitness.
3: Yep. I'm the eyewitness.
2: Did you see this murder?
3: Nope.
2: Aha, then you didn't see the man who committed it.
3: Yep, I didn't see the man who committed it.
2: As I thought. Now, would you recognize him if you didn't see him again?
3: Something funny here. I think so, but my eyes ain't what they used to be.
2: No?
3: No, they used to be my ears.
2: Then we must get them tested. Where's the nearest optician?
0: Just round the bend. I'm going that way. I'll take you.
4: Just around the bend was a small shop marked Eyes Tested, Wills Altered, Signatures Carefully Copied, and String Repaired While You Wait. Also, Rare Books, etc., proprietor Major Bloodnock.
0: I must have been out of my mind. Red peppers in dynamite sauce? Oh, I must let my trousers out. Oh, that's better. Where was I? Yes. Dear Headmaster, I enclose the 3 algebra books you requested. Yours sincerely, Dennis Bloodnock. P.S. The middle one is hollowed out, and inside you will find our latest selection of photographs for art lovers and fanciers of the human hat.
2: Good morning, I'm from the police.
0: It wasn't me, I tell you, it wasn't. She's lying. The Granada Hotel, room 205. I've never heard of it. Must have been some other filthy swine.
2: Major, Major, control your brown powder.
0: I'm trying to. Well, and still no fame.
2: I wanted to test this man's eyes.
0: Certainly, certainly, certainly. Now, look here. You see that card on the wall?
3: Yep.
0: Well, read out as much as you can.
3: All them letters?
0: Yes.
3: Okay. Snuggle. Yakinix. Alexedon Elamuk. Knipak snuck. Pot snink nap makatno. 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
2: Splendid! This man's eyes are perfect. Good enough to identify 50 yards. Ray, flat top Ennington and his four legs!

0: rejoin Seagoon and Eccles as they speed northwards in a flying squad rickshaw.
1: Now, what are we looking for, Eccles? It's a fuel man wearing a Ling hat and Farglow boots.
2: Hello, hello. Calling all rickshaws. We'll inspect the Seagoon and proceed to Hyde Park at once. Suspicious-looking boot has been noticed loitering on the banks of the Serpentine. MP, over.
1: What? Rickshaw boy, faster, faster!
3: I'm doing my best, but you're getting fatter all the time.
1: Shut up!
3: Shut up yourself, you cheeky beast.
1: There it is, Eccles. An ordinary brown boot.
4: Whoa.
1: Oh, wait, there's a foot in it.
4: Yeah, it's mine.
1: Take it off.
4: I'm only seeing if it fits. It's a Farglow boot.
1: How do you know?
4: I got Farglow feet.
1: Then you're the very man to keep watch for the murderer when he returns to his rightful property or his leftful property, depending on which boot it is.
0: And so as night falls on the Serpentine, we find Eccles and a special constable keeping watch in disguise.
3: Eccles, my good man.
4: You have my bottle?
3: Tell me, my good man, how do you like being disguised as a lamppost?
4: Oh, it's all right, but I don't like that lamplighter fella.
3: Why not?
4: He set fire to my nose 3 times. Here, bottle, how do you like being disguised as a tree?
3: It's quite nice, but I had been disguised as a tree. Yes, it is nice.
4: Yes, I find it nice. I don't like trees.
3: And you?
4: No, I don't like trees, Jim. My Uncle Tom was a lumberjack, and he was killed by a fallen tree.
3: A shame.
4: And my Uncle Dick, he was killed by a fallen tree as well. And my Uncle Harry...
3: Was he a lumberjack too?
4: Oh no, he died in bed.
3: What happened?
4: A tree fell on him.
3: Someone is coming. Save him to me.
4: What? Oh, you stand in front of your
3: team. Halt! Sir Halt, found murderer! I arrest you in the name of the League. Takes out truncheon and reads instructions on label. Blat, blan, bash, blin, wham, zowie, bling, boing, whiz, blat. It says here in small print.
1: Silence, little grubby constable, or that high tide mark won't be the only thing round your neck.
3: Oh, it is my captain. Salutes with truncheon, blat himself smartly on side of head. Blan, you.
4: Here, quiet, quiet, quiet, quiet. Someone's coming.
5: Man, you wrote the bank at Monday.
4: He must have had a hammer.
5: Darling, darling, here you are.
1: What are you doing here?
5: Oh, it's a lie. I left my Macintosh here last night, that's all.
1: Nonsense. You came here to meet a lady.
3: What's yes, Captain. And there's a lady behind that bush.
1: What? Grab her.
3: No, 1, 2, 3, boom. Darling, you know about us.
1: Curses. Foiled by Zoom pills. It's no good. Blue bottle. Circulate the reward of £5 for the...

0: murderer of Count Jim Pules Moriarty.
1: £5, please.
0: £5?
1: May I present the murderer of Moriarty?
0: Mon pleasure. But that is Moriarty.
1: Exactly. He shot himself.
0: What? Then where's the gun?
1: He didn't use one. He pointed his finger at his head and went bang.
0: That's ridiculous, sir. How can a man shoot himself by pointing his finger at his head like this and going...
2: Mine, I think. Where's my shovel?
0: You can't bury me. I want to join the guard.
2: No man under 6 feet can join the guard.
3: Let us not worry. It's all in the mind, you know. It says here in small print.
4: That was The Goon Show, a BBC recorded program featuring Peter Sellers, Harry Secombe and Spike Milligan, with the Ray Linton Quartet, Max Gelfrey and an orchestra conducted by Wally Scott. Script by Larry Stevens and Maurice Wiltshire. Announcer, Wally Greenslade. The program produced by Charles Chilton.

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7: Well, sir, it's a proud moment for the old country.
8: Yes, at last we've put an Englishman into space. Of course, I realize old Carfax was a little different from all those other astronaut chappies.
9: Oh, quite, sir, quite.
8: After all, he didn't really want to go, did he?
9: True, sir, true. But then, you can't really blame him. I mean, it must have been a trifle disheartening when he heard that our technical blokes hadn't quite perfected the way of getting him out of orbit.
8: Yes, quite. Still, he did admit afterwards that those 2.5 months up there passed pretty quickly.
10: That was an excerpt from Around the World in 80 Days. The first in our series, a film worth remembering, which is more than can be said for the next half hour.
11: However, for those in need of a lift, may we suggest the one at Broadcasting House? And that, I'm afraid, will give you some idea what to expect from a sort of radio show which is beyond our ken. Among those taking part are Dipsy Whydock and Marigold Pug, the two famous stars of An Evening with Fenton Brockbank and Alicia Thump. Mr. K.N. Pepper, the variety vampire, comedy in a jugular vein. Merton Park, Miss Barbara Building Society.
12: She's always making advances.
11: To continue, Alma Bassi, Sir Malcolm Dankworth, and of course, Mr. Kenneth Horn, who prefers to remain anonymous. Ladies and gentlemen, Kenneth Horn.
13: To this, the first of our new shows. Yes, Beyond Our Ken strikes again. And as we launch the fifth series, we've been provided with the customary bottle of BBC champagne. It's not so much Mum's 29 as Auntie's 84. However, here we are all back again, and it gives me a deep down feeling of being, oh, how shall I put it, lumbered. Anyhow, let me, as usual, tell you some of the things that have happened since we last met. There were the holidays, of course. I spent part of mine on the South Coast Resort, just laying back on the beach, listening to the sound of the waves being drowned by the transistor radios. But the most memorable event of the summer was my trip to Scotland. I'd been reading a lot about the Loch Ness Monster and decided to investigate for myself. So, one morning in July, I left the flat and started out on my big adventure by hailing a taxi. Oh, thank goodness, for a moment I didn't think you were going to stop.
14: Me? Not stop? London taxi driver? Sure. That's a real old London taxi. Look, sir. Not one advertisement on it.
13: Yes. I can see you don't approve of the new cab service.
14: Well, sir, let's face it. We chaps have been at it for quite a few years, you know. There's not much we don't know about this taxi lock. Knowledge and experience will always tell, sir. Now, where to?
15: King's Cross Station.
14: Where's that?
15: Good heavens, you don't know where King's Cross Station is?
14: No, I'm afraid you got me there, sir. King's Cross Station. Cool. Well, fancy after all these years. Looks as if at last I've met me Waterloo, doesn't it? You know, sir, it is a pity.
15: Yes. A pity about that one, wasn't it?
14: I was going to say, it's a pity you hadn't asked me to take you somewhere nice and easy in London, for instance, the Federation of Allied Blast Furnaces Jazz Club. Tiny little place, but I know where it is, all right.
15: Well, I doubt if I shall ever want to go there.
14: Oh, you don't like jazz, Tom?
15: Well, I'm quite a lover of jazz, yes, but quite frankly, I'm not terribly keen on blast furnaces.
14: A pity.
15: Still, purely as a matter of interest, where is this place?
14: Just behind King's Cross Station.
15: Oh, well, that'll do, and I'll walk from there. By the way, is this a radio cab?
14: Yes, sir.
15: Oh, good. Switch the radio on, will you?
14: Right, sir.
16: Why, twice.
1: Morning to Major General Farquharson Somerset and all the boys in room 14 at the War Office. Sorry, but the song you requested hasn't been recorded by Elvis Presley. However, here is Fascinating Rhythm, sung now by lovely Jill Dare.

0: And our next request goes out to a Mr. Kenneth Horn in a taxi somewhere in London. Mr. Horn tells us that in the interest of time, he wishes to get to Scotland very quickly. So here for you, Mr. Horn, is Paul Fenelay and the BBC Variety Orchestra with A Music Link.
1: Yes, well, thank you, Paul. Now, here I am in a little hotel at the side of the famous Loch in Inverness, sitting in the lounge and being looked at rather strangely by a bearded gentleman in a kilt. And, he's coming across to me now.
2: Excuse me, sir, but what on earth are you muttering about?
1: Oh, nothing really, just a bit of narrative. Anyway, I wasn't really muttering, I was talking.
2: It didn't sound like it to me.
1: Well, now, your trouble is you can't tell the difference between talk and mutter.
2: You're from over the border, aren't you?
1: Yes,
2: I thought as much. Do you mind if I ask you something?
1: No, not at all.
2: Good. It's something we Scotsmen have always wanted to know about you Englishmen.
1: What's that?
2: Do you wear anything underneath your trousers?
1: Oh, yes, that's very good, Mr.
2: The name's Murdoch.
1: Oh. Well, my name's Horn. It sounds like a double act, doesn't it? Do you know anything about the monster around here?
2: I most certainly do.
3: Angus!
2: Here she comes now, I'm off.
3: Angus! Oh, where's the weirdy with the beardy? Oh, begging your pardon, I didn't see you there. You're Scot?
1: No, but I've got a very strong link with Scotland.
3: What's that?
1: Whiskey. And you?
3: I'm Aggie Muggish.
1: Well, I'm sorry, I hope it's nothing serious.
3: Now, do you like poetry?
1: Yes, I do.
3: Then perhaps you'll know this. O'er the misty glen and heather, by the loch side stands a group, in the muckle gloomy weather, drinking bowls of locks and soup.
1: Oh, yes, of course, the great Rabbi Burns. Tell me something about your apparel now. Is that hunting Stuart?
3: No.
1: Fighting MacDonald?
3: No.
1: What is it then?
3: Cycling Macintosh.
1: Well, perhaps you can help me, madam. Have you seen very much of the monster?
3: No, I never watch it myself.
1: No, not television. Not television. I meant the famous Loch Ness monster.
3: Oh, aye, the monster. Nessie, as it's known around here. Many's the time in the early hours of the morning I've seen it, rising up out of the water. Its humped back and long neck with the head of a serpent. Eyes large and glistening like the lights on some phantom ship in the night. And steam, hot belching steam, pouring out of its nostrils, shaking its head with fury. Aye, Mr. Horn.
4: I'm in the cupboard under the stairs.
3: Come on out of there now.
1: Oh, dear, is it really as hideous as that?
3: Aye, is that? Why don't you go and see Nessie for yourself?
1: That's a good idea. I'll try and catch it unawares. And if you should happen to see it first...
3: Aye?
1: Not a word to Nessie about this.

0: bunny bang, turn by on bunny bring. When the moon shines over the
1: moon. I say, excuse me, is this your boat?
0: Aye, that's right, sir. The Tartan Queen. I'm Sandy.
1: Yes, you are a bit, aren't you?
0: Aye, well, I've been scraping the bottom.
1: Yes. So were we with that one about Sandy, weren't we? Is it possible to hire your boat?
0: Well, you'll have to ask the skipper. That's him over there.
1: All right. Oh, Skipper, I'm Kenneth Horn. Can I have a word with you?
2: Aye. Shan't be a second. Just finishing up these nets for the next trip.
1: Are you a fisherman?
2: No, but out there the wind plays havoc with your hair.
1: Well, it won't bother me, will it? Now, look now, do you think you could take me out to the middle of the loch?
2: Oh, Sandy, we've another one here. I suppose it's the monster you're hoping to see.
1: Well, yes, I thought we might just pop out to the loch, have a peep and pop back again. Now, what about this rowing boat?
2: A 30 shillings.
1: Right.
0: This is the spot where the monster usually appears.
2: Aye. Wait. Hark. Aye. It's him. The monster. He's coming up the road.
1: Are you sure?
0: Aye. Look, there he is. The head. The head's rearing out of the water. A fearsome, ugly thing it is.
1: Get back, you repulsive creature.
3: Hello, hello.
1: Oh, good heavens, are you the Loch Ness Monster?
3: Yes. Yes, I have that pleasure. Here, wait a minute. Aren't you Kenneth Owen?
1: Yes, I am.
3: Oh. Wait till I tell the other monsters I've seen you.
1: Well, what do you mean?
3: Well, none of us believe there really was a Kenneth Owen.
1: Now here are four people we really believe in. Back with us once more, the Fraser Hayes Four.

0: And so to the Kenneth Horne documentary feature, Hornorama. Yes, once again, Kenneth Horne and his team of investigators bring you a factual report on topics of immediate interest. And this week we present a close-up on entertainment. Have the big stars of the theater lost their following?
1: And if so, have striptease artists got all the fans? Well, now, first of all, let's have a word with a very famous personality, the famous Austrian folk singer, Hans. Good evening.
2: Good evening, and I'm delighted to be here with you on the British Wireless.
1: Thank you. Now, Mr. Hans, Mr. Hans, I believe you're known for your rather risque little folk song.
2: That is true, yes. I am known affectionately in my own country as Dirty Hans.
1: I wonder if you'd care to sing one of your famous folk songs for us this evening.
2: Well, with much pleasure. I would like to sing you the Unter Alpen Grab Auto Unter Alpen song.
1: Oh, I'm delighted. Yes. Now, nice. can you tell us something about this folk song?
2: Yes, certainly. This little song tells the story of a young woodcutter's daughter who is sitting by the lake one day, and when she suddenly looks in the water and sees there reflected the image of the Bavarian prince.
1: Yes.
2: Which she has heard about. Who is the son of the Baron?
1: I quite understand.
2: The Baron, mind you, this Baron, you see, has forbidden his son, who is the prince, when she is seeing the image in the water. So, he has forbidden him to see the woodcutter's daughter because she is not the same sort of cutter there, you understand? Yes.
1: Naturally, yes.
2: Then she sees him coming up and on this big horse. She sees him reflected in the water, and as she sees him, she turns round, mm-hmm. She looks into his eyes, and she sings this song to him.
1: Well, I'm afraid we haven't got time for the song now. But... thank you very much for coming along. Thank you. And now standing beside me is a very attractive actress. Good evening.
3: Hello there.
1: Well, how charming you look in that very provocative dress. You know, it's hard to think of you as a straight actress.
3: Well, Mr. Horne, I'm glad you find my dress so fetching.
1: Yes, I think perhaps you'd better go and fetch the rest of it. Oh,
3: you naughty, naughty boy.
1: Thank you very much. Now, tell me... I believe that in your new play, which has just opened, the cast is entirely male and you are the only woman.
3: That's true, yes.
1: And you think you'll be running for long?
3: Why should I run, darling?
1: Thank you. And now we're privileged to meet the stage doorkeeper at a very famous Shakespearean theatre. Good evening, sir.
4: Good evening, sir. Good evening to you, and thank you for asking.
1: Well, now, sir, would you tell us something about this theatre that specializes in Shakespeare?
4: Oh, the Old Dick. Yes. I've been there for quite some time.
1: Yes. How long have you actually been there?
4: It's so hard to remember exactly. Still, I've seen them all come and go in my time. We've had 22 different Othellos, 18 Macbeths, 14 Harry Fives, and about 35 Lears.
1: How many, sir?
4: 35 Lears. Yes.
1: Well, sir, now, what is your favorite Shakespearean piece?
4: Claire Bloom.
1: I meant a particular bit.
4: Oh, that's right, Claire Bloom. I wish she was a lovely girl.
1: Yeah, I'm sure she was. I bet it does. Well, never mind.
4: I've got to get alive.
1: Let me put it differently. Which of the Shakespeare plays do you enjoy most?
4: Oh, oh, oh, Oh, yes. As you like it, sir. That's my favorite, where the lady with the golden hair rides through Coventry with nothing on, all down the street.
1: But that's not as you like it.
4: That's as I like it.
1: Well, now, show business is a pretty wide term and, of course, embraces many different forms of entertainment. And for anyone who has to appear before the public, there's always a certain amount of tension and strain. Now, in times like this, how comforting it is to have that kind word of encouragement from a close friend.
5: Hello, Rodney.
6: Hello, Charles. Honestly, I don't know how you do it. Night after night, don't you ever get nervous?
5: Petrified, Rodney.
6: Oh, absolutely petrified. I don't mind admitting to you there are times when I feel I just cannot say something.
5: Mm-hmm.
6: It must be nerve-wracking for you. Aren't you ever frightened of making a mistake?
5: Of course I am. I'm constantly fear with anyone in my position.
6: Yes.
5: But then one just has to appear cool, calm, and connected.
6: Yes, you certainly do that. Well, really, when you're working, you look so composed and confident.
5: And do I really, though?
6: Yes. I don't know what it is, but you seem to have that certain something that can hold a crowd absolutely spellbound.
5: You're not just saying that.
6: No. Would I spend every evening here if I didn't think you were fabulous?
5: Thank you, Ross. Oh, well, shall I go again?
6: Good luck, Charles. Thanks. I shall be listening.
5: Ladies and gentlemen, thank you. Thank you. Ready? Eyes down for a full out. Watch your number.
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1: Finally, we turn to our panel of experts in Hornorama who are all ready to discuss a question on this week's topic. First of all, top of the table, famous personality, journalist, economist, and egotist, Dalcom Ditheridge.
8: Good evening.
1: Good evening. Next to him is the celebrated Irish poet and peasant. Author of such works as Leprechaun's My Foot. And I'm Not Taking You Home Again, Kathleen. Mr. Seamus O'Toole.
9: Hello there. Up the Irish.
1: Next to him, we're pleased to have with us Lady Violent Dodgem Carr.
10: Good evening. Good evening.
1: And lastly, in the tweed suit and ruddy complexion, well-known countryman Arthur Fallowfield.
11: Well, I'm delighted to be able to bring a breath of the farm to this panel. I know.
1: Well, that's our team of experts. And so to this week's question on the topic of show business, which comes from...
9: Mortimer Fick. I should like to ask the panel whether they feel that there should be more culture in the theatre today.
1: Thank you, sir. Well, now, should there be more culture in the theatre? Lady Valens, Dodgem Carr.
10: Well, of course. I think many factors come into this. One has to bear in mind the social strata as it exists today, and if we as human beings are to fulfill our chosen functions. Remembering, of course, that as such, the mere patronymic derivations go some way, I think, towards a more fundamental transmutation. Then, undoubtedly, the solution one must inevitably arrive at is... What was the question again?
1: Well, I think we'll pass on to Fallowfield. Culture and the theatre. Now, what do you think, Arthur?
11: Well, I think the answer lies in the soil. Not so much culture we need as horticulture. Mm-hmm. I fill the theatres with the beautiful flowers of the countryside.
10: That's me, Michael.
11: I know. Shut your cake. I'm talking to you. Yeah, well, I know. In my corner of the world just at this time, everything is blooming lovely. Let's have more plays like The Flowering Cherry and Lilac Time and Wild Violet.
9: Yes, I mean, interject with this.
1: Yes, do. What have you got to say, Ditheridge?
9: Well, I feel we're rather missing a point here and perhaps being a little too esoteric because...
12: What was that?
9: Hmm?
12: Oh, I'll have you know I'm not at all, whatever you said.
9: My dear fellow, you're misconstruing me.
12: Nothing to what I'll be doing to you if there's any more remarks like that. I'll give you a right back.
9: Quite
13: quite unnecessary. What I was going to say is that we are essentially lacking the more traditional theater. I feel we should go back to, say, Aristophanes and Sophocles.
11: What's the matter with Morecambe and Wise?
1: Well, I'm afraid that'll take too long to discuss. Continue, Ditheridge.
13: Well, of course, I do realize the Greek dramas would have to be dressed up for the modern theater. Sugarcoat the pill, as it were.
11: Well, manure, that's what you want. Manure.
13: None of your chemicals. I was thinking perhaps Mankiewicz could do a musical of the Greek tragedies. I mean, that last one of his was quite a tragedy. Yes, let's have more things like the dialogues of Plato.
11: There, I agree. Good family entertainment. Yes. I wouldn't stop at Plato. I'd have Goofy and Donald Duck as well.
1: Lady Byron, what are your views on this, Lady Byron?
10: Oh, dear. Well, I'm afraid I can't add very much to the discussion. I've been having a quiet kip.
12: Well, I'd like to ask you a question myself at this juncture.
11: Yes, at all.
12: What time do the pubs open?
1: Well, I think they're open now, Fallowfield.
11: Yes, I'm almost certain of that.
13: Yes, my father, I know.
1: Lady Violet?
10: Yes, I'll go along with that, yes.
1: Well, we're all agreed that the pubs are open now, and it seems to be as good a time as any to bring this week's discussion to a close. Well, there you are. There'll be another Horner Armour next week when the subject will be underwear manufacturers, do they have vested interest? Also, in next week's program, there'll be a barrel organ recital of music by Handel. We shall be having a demonstration of color radio. And there'll be a talk given by the Secretary of the National Trust on what can be done to preserve John Betjeman. So until next week at the same time, this is Kenneth Horne saying goodbye for now, leaving you with this thought from a listener in Canterbury. If an orchestra wants to get thunderous applause, should it have a lightning conductor? Good night. You have either been listening to or have just missed Beyond Our Ken, a sort of recorded radio show in which you heard Kenneth Horne, not to mention Kenneth Williams, Hugh Paddock, Betty Marsden, Bill Pertwee, Jill Day, the Fraser Hayes Four, and the BBC Variety Orchestra conducted by Paul Fennelly. Eric Merriman wrote the script, and the show is produced by Jake Brown.
14: You know, some marmalades get some of their tang from added flavoring. While Robertson's Golden Shred gets all of its tang from Seville oranges. What would you rather have for breakfast?
15: Well, come in, Smithers. What is it? Speak up, boy. Orange juice.
16: No, sir. New Kellogg's Rise and Shine.
15: Hey, finish.
16: And look at this, sir.
15: No peel, no pips, and it's got vitamin C. Well, Smithers, I suppose this is it.
16: What are you doing, sir?
15: Thank you, Governor. Wife and three pips to support. Thank you.
17: New Kellogg's Rise and Shine. Now tastes as good as orange juice.

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3: Come into my laboratory, my dear.
4: Oh, what is it, Baron Frankenstein?
3: Look.
4: No. It's horrible. I don't want to see
3: it. You must. Oh. Yes, people say I have a sick mind, but I've done it. I took a few bits from here and a few bits from there. I stuck them together anyhow. It's crude, but at last it's complete.
4: It's monstrous. What are you going to call it?
3: What else can I call it but Round the Hall?
5: Hello and welcome to the show. Now, today, as everybody knows, is Commonwealth Centipod Day. And all over London, the bunting is up. To celebrate the centenary of the noble centipod, they're holding a goose fair in the grounds of Lambeth Palace. And among the many attractions will be five-a-side mitre fingering, knock a sexton out of bed, guess the weight of a bishop, rabbi shaving in the round, and in the evening under floodlights, our old friends, the over-80s nudist leapfrog team, are giving a display of ballroom dancing. And their program includes the dashing white sergeant, the blue Danube waltz, and the red hot polka. And I myself am looking forward to the finale, where they all join hands in the grand chain. All right, Smith, make the announcement.
6: And now, a story of the fastest gun in the West, and how justice was brought to the wild frontier by the man they called the Palone Ranger.
5: My name is Wild Alf Pubes. I'm an old panhandler.
7: You don't have to tell us, Doctor.
5: One day I was panhandling up the creek, crouched over my pan looking for gold.
7: You won't find any there, either.
5: All right. Yes. I had staked out a claim in the Black Hills of Dakota, and my daughter and I were hoping to strike it rich.
8: Gee, Paul, shucks dug on the hide and cat on my hot tin roof.
5: What is it, Hoss?
8: Paul, do you think we'll ever find gold?
5: Oh, but of course we will.
8: But, Paul, we've been out here prospecting for months. And plum tuck it out.
5: Well, plum tuck it in. And fix us some victuals.
8: Look, Paul, strangers on our land.
5: I looked up as a group of horsemen approached. The leader towered over 5 foot high, including the horse. I took in his sombreroed head, his leather-jacketed body, and his chapped legs. His high-heeled boots boasted ornate silver spurs. Who was this sinister stranger? He spoke.
9: I am Buffalo Sidney Goose Creature. The celebrated desperado who's feared and hated from Kansas City to Sacramento. And none too popular in Finchley, I might add.
5: And what do you want of me?
9: I want your land. The railroad is coming through. Soon the Black Hills will reverberate with the sound of the iron horse.
5: And if your iron horse said so much as an iron hoof on my land, I'll plug you more times than the BBC plugged puppet on a string.
9: Don't mess with me, Pubes. We're desperate men.
5: He gestured at his swarthy companions.
9: This is Mexican Solly Mutterbucket. He was with the Villa.
5: Pancho Villa?
9: No, Aston Villa. Transferred to me in the close season. And this is Two Chin Panda Body. He's a hired gun. Works for anyone, don't you, Two Chin?
5: Two Chin? Surely you mean two guns.
0: No, dearie, two gins and I made a body as ooch.
5: Oh, she's a fine figure of a woman, isn't she? And who are the others?
10: These are my cow hands.
5: Yes.
10: These are my cow feet. And that's me cow heel. I'll give you 24 hours to get out of this territory.
5: 24 hours?
10: Well, to you, 23. Adios, amigos. Adios.
8: Oh, gee, Paul, what are we going to do?
5: Well, there's only one thing we can do. Send for the Pallone Ranger.
6: A streak of light, a flash of white, and a cry of...
11: Ha-ho, Sylvia.
6: It's the Pallone Ranger.
11: Whoa, Sylvia. Allow me to introduce myself. I am the Pallone Ranger, and this is Sylvia the Wonder Horse, played very quietly by Douglas Smith in Blinkers.
7: Steady, girl. Look at her. Cat's meat Monco.
5: She looks run down.
11: Well, we've ridden 500 miles to get here, and she's due for a service. But we're at your command, me and my trusty Palaiorno.
5: Palomino.
11: Well, any Palaiorno is a Palomino.
5: And you've ridden 500 miles just to say that. A fool's errand.
8: Tell me, Pallone Ranger, why do you always wear that mask?
11: Some say it's because I'm a wanted criminal seeking to atone for my crimes. Some say I wear it to prevent unsightly crow's feet. But the real reason is the elastic's caught round me ears and I can't get the damn thing off. I ride from place to place, righting wrongs, protecting the strong, attacking the weak. taking from the poor and giving it to the rich.
5: Shouldn't that be the other way round?
12: I know what side my bread's buttered, ducky.
11: Is your problem?
5: Well, the wicked rancher, Buffalo Sydney Goose Creature, is trying to drive us off our land. If you can help us, I'll give you everything I have. My land, my gold, my daughter.
11: You drive a hard bargain. But I'll do it. I'll summon my Indian friend, Squatting Duck.
12: Oi, ducky.
13: Hello.
11: You're wanted.
13: I come in answer to your bidding, O white brother cock. I do.
7: He was educated abroad.
5: Can you find Buffalo Sid Goose Creature for us?
13: I can, O white brother. For have I not the nose of an eagle, the eye of an hawk, the feet of a gazelle, the ears of a puma, the chest of a buffalo? Let's face it, I'm not much to look at, but I can't half go. I can swim like the fish, climb like the mountain goat, and run like the clappers.
11: Yes. Yes, he sees like a lynx, hears like a roebuck, and smells like a badger.
13: Follow me.
5: All right, but at a distance. The amazing Squatting Duck set off, and even though we were on horseback, we found it hard to keep up with him. He was driving an E-type. We rode into the small town of Outlaw's Creek.
12: Eh?
5: Outlaw's Creek.
12: Oh, only when they wear corsets.
5: And while we nipped in for a quick shave and hot towels, the Pallone Ranger swaggered into a bar called The Last Chance and Hearty Beast in search of Goose Creature.
14: It's a Pallone Ranger. Hey, what'll it be?
11: Give me two fingers of rye, you idiot. What a drink, not an opinion.
8: Hello. Hello, partner. What brings you down to these parts, eh?
11: I've got a lousy agent. I just thought I'd have a mosey around. I'm looking for Buffalo Sid. Do you know where he is?
8: You know Indians bend?
11: I don't know. I've never bent one. I'll take your word for it.
8: That's where you'll find Buffalo Sid. He packs a 45. He never wears it. He takes a 33. Early, he only packs is it to impress the chambermaid?
11: I'm not afraid. I've got a 45 too. Well, to be honest, it's a double barrel 22 and a half. But I'll 5 o'clock shadow him to his lair and beard him in his den.
6: The scene changes. Come with us now, dear listener, through bosky woods and fairy dell, over hills, over dales, to where the curlew cries its soft impeachment.
7: Oh, get on with it. Stop having it
6: now. Oh, all right. Goose Creature's shack, some hours later.
15: All right, Goose Creature. We've got the place surrounded. Are you coming out?
8: Sidley's not coming out. Not till he's eaten his rice pudding.
10: Oh, please, Mumsy, please, let's go.
8: No, Sidney, no. I'm not having you playing with that Pallone Ranger. He's very rough.
10: Oh, Mum, please, let's go.
8: Oh, well. Yes. All right, then, Sidney. But now listen to your mother. Put your Wellingtons on.
10: Oh, yes, all right, Mum. Thanks, Mum. All right, Pallone Ranger, I've got my wellies on. I'm coming.
5: The two fastest men in the West faced each other, their hands hovering over their hips. Not like that, William. Not like that. Then, slowly, inexorably, they walked towards each other.
10: All right, Pallone Ranger, you draw her first.
15: No!
10: Draw her, I say!
11: All right. It's ticket number 304.
5: Well done! Goose Creature's hand snaked to his holster, and quicker than the eye could follow, he drew his ivory-handled peacemaker and fired. But the Pallone Ranger was even faster.
10: Oh, expiring gosh.
5: You've got him, Pallone Ranger.
8: But Pallone Ranger, you're hurt.
11: It's nothing. He's just winged me in the heart. This is the end of the trail, old buddy, old pal. But we'll meet again in that great corral in the sky. If not, my place for drink is at 6.
5: And that was the end of the Pallone Ranger. Clutching the hole where he'd been plugged, he ran round. He ran round in ever-diminishing circles. And with a final gurgle, disappeared down his own plug hole.

They took him to Boot Hill, and on his tombstone they inscribed this awful warning. Ladies and gentlemen, it's the Fraser Hayes Fall.

0: Round the Horn Color Supplement.
1: News from the fashion front. At a recent gala film opening, Twiggy wore a topless dress. Asked for her comment, she said,
2: I was mortified. Nobody noticed.
1: And at the same affair, there was an unfortunate mishap.
3: Dusty Springfield's eyelashes fell off and stabbed Sandy Shaw in the foot.
1: And now, over to trendy Sunday night TV personality, Seamus Android.
4: Well, now, all right. Hello. Well, tonight, I've got someone rather special who I know you'd like to. So, without further ado, I'd like you to give her a big warm, because I know she'd appreciate it. And I'd like to add, but I can't, or subtract or divide, and I'm not very good at reading either. But I have a warm spot, and it gives me a great thrill. But that's none of your business. And with that, good night.
1: Every Sunday evening, I think to myself, Seamus Android should be living at this hour. Or at least awake, anyhow. Now, this week, the colour supplement turns its bleary eye on the subject of the BBC. Now, what is the BBC? Well, it's something you turn to when you're faced with the cold, grey reality of David Frost on commercial, only to find that he's beaten you to it and he's there on BBC as well. And then there's BBC Radio, the elephant's graveyard of entertainment. Well, to be fair, the BBC are always searching for new talent. Take the script department.
5: Say, our new scriptwriter, Mr...
6: Grant Patrick, J. Hazelwood, Grant Patrick. Yes.
5: Well.
6: Yes.
5: Welcome aboard.
6: Nice.
5: Now, I've been looking at some of the scripts you've sent in, and I know you're new at it, but there are limits. I mean, look at the synopsis you sent in for the Dales. The incident you envisage in the bathroom between Mrs. Dale, Bomber Harris, and Dr. Adam York concerning the loofah, the mirror on a stick, and the inflatable rubber duck. Whilst it's not without its dramatic highlights, it would, I should think, be extremely dangerous to all concerned.
6: No, not at all. I tried it out. Yeah, the loofah snapped, but the rubber duck come through it unscathed.
5: Yes, well, what about this scene? You can't have Mrs. Dale and Mrs. Freeman crouched on a bomb site swigging myths.
6: Oh, well, that's the trouble with you. You're stuffy and you're hidebound. You don't want the fresh, clean wind of reality blowing up your corridors of power. You don't want it.
5: But look at this dialogue.
6: Oh, wait, let me read it to you. You'll get the full flavour of it then. Enter Mrs. Dale in her flimsy night attire. Her bronzed young...
5: Yes, quite. We can skip the stage direction.
6: Mrs. Dale speaks.

0: Jim, call Stone me. What a booze up we had last night. Up the V&A. Oh, my mouth's like the bottom of a parrot's cage. To which her better half, the doctor, replies, "Shut up, you silly old tart, or I'll give you a mouthful of knuckles." Now, what's wrong with that?
1: It hasn't quite got the nuance we expect. Won't do, Mr. Gunfutter. Your work is obviously the product of a one-track, degenerate, childish mind.
0: I suppose that means you're giving me the sack.
1: Oh, good heavens, no. You're just the chap we want to write round the horn.
0: Oh!
2: Well, a lot of people think of the BBC as a heartless institution staffed by automatons. And a lot of people are right. But love can still blossom even in such an unlikely place as the sound effects department.
3: Charles, am I disturbing you?
4: No. Just trying out a few sound effects for midweek theatre.
3: Don't let me interrupt, but Charles, I had to see you.
4: Well, close then. And over here. Now, what's the matter, darling?
3: Roger knows everything.
4: Everything?
3: About us. He had us watched by a detective. He signed an affidavit to the effect that he's seen us on four separate occasions and in the grill room of the Ritz.
4: Come, my dear, don't yourself. It'll ruin your makeup. Here. Let me take you in my... and kiss you on this. And dry yours on my...
3: Am I being a foolish little... Charles, I just want to know that you still... me, and that you'll always... me, even when I'm old and...
4: Yes, I'll always, you, as long as there's a in my body. Life will be one long... and together, we'll find a little peace.
2: It makes you feel absolutely... Well, it does me, but then I'm just a sentimental old... And talking of... here's Rambling Sid Rumbo. The folk singer who is no longer and no shorter than he was last week. He's about the same length in his stocking moolahs. Now, well, good evening, Rambling Sid.
5: Hello, my dearie, for I'll wordle titwillow and jump Jim Crow.
2: Yes, yes, you do that, they can always edit it out of the recording. Now, what are you going to sing us?
5: Tis an air that I shall be doing on my new LP, but of course there I shall be accompanied by the Loomer Fairfax Spondling Chorale. Unfortunately, they can't be with me today, so if you and the boys and girls would join me...
2: We'd like to.
5: Thank you very much. We shall all burst forth together, so grundle your parts, and away we go. Or you'll sing you one, oh, green grows my bogling fork.
6: What is your one, oh?
5: One's the grunge upon my splod, masking my cord wangle.

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0: O's? Fought my wordless bent O. Three are the times I've lunged my groats. Two are my looming crumbs. 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I'll sing you Kaibo. 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The times I've lunged my groats. Two are my looming crumbs. See how they gangle.
1: One is the grunge upon my slot.
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1: What are your three, oh?
0: 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Two are my looming from, see how they gangle. One's the grunge upon nice blood masking my cord wang. 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

0: Well, that's better out than in. Now, to be serious for a moment, ladies and gentlemen, we in the entertainment business have every cause to be grateful to the backroom boys of the BBC, especially those unsung heroes of the wardrobe and makeup department. And recently, I was appearing on BBC television, and before I went on, I popped into the wardrobe department. Hello, anybody there?
1: Oh, hello, I'm Julian, and this is my friend Sandy.
2: Yes, you see, look, it's crocheted on our smocks. The actual name, you see. Are you one of the Daleks from Doctor Who? Oh no, it's Mr. Horn. So sorry, nice to bow to your ear.
0: Thank you very much, dear.
1: Come for fitting, have you?
0: Yes, I've been sent up by the producer.
2: I'm not surprised, Duncan.
1: Oh, he's got an acid tongue, is that Ned?
2: You can say that again.
1: Oh, he's got an acid tongue, Ned.
2: Oh, he did.
1: And where was I? Yes. What show? Get it away there. What show are you doing, Mr. Horn? You come for Sweevy La Piste?
0: Well, not for sure. No, but if you've got the kettle on, I don't.
3: Oh, he's bold! Oh.
1: And cheeky with it.
2: Yes!
1: What sort of program are you doing there, Mr.
0: Horn? Well, it's an interview program.
2: You're not on Omi Alive.
1: Oh, of course he's not. He's much more your Vada of the week, aren't you, Mr. Hall?
0: Well, to be honest, you know, I'm not quite sure. They just said report to Studio 6.
2: Well, let's see what's on the schedule. Look up your call sheet, Jewel.
1: Eh? Oh, yes. Yeah, let's have a Vada. Well, he's not a black and white minstrel.
2: And he's
1: sure.
2: Not one of your likely lads. No. Quite the reverse. Most unlike him.
1: Most. He wouldn't be on Vada with Mother.
2: No, he's more your Vada with Granny.
1: Oh, dear. What if he's the BBC Two? What cosy did they say?
0: Well, cosy?
1: Costume.
0: Oh, yes, yes, yes. They said a dinner suit.
2: Oh, sorry, Ducky. Dinner suit's out. That's out.
0: Out?
2: Yes, the Director General's wearing it.
1: Yes. And I hope he don't put his hand in the trouser pocket.
0: Why?
1: Oh. Channing Pollock had it on last.
2: Oh. Yes, you know, that one that produces the doves from the most unlikely places.
0: Now, just wait a minute, ma. Do you mean the BBC has only got one dinner jacket?
2: Yes, it's part of the economy drive. They all wear it. Eric Robinson, Ronnie Corbett.
1: Not at the same time, of course.
2: No, I don't know, though. Yeah. You can't tell. Ronnie could be in there somewhere.
1: Yes. Usually is. Anyway, it's out. No, most of our stuff's out. But let's look through the wardrobe and see if we can find you some boner dress.
2: Yeah. What about this? What about this very sheesh?
1: Oh, yes. Only been worn once.
2: By Kathy Kirby. You've got much the same measurements.
1: No. Distributed differently, of course.
0: No, I think not.
2: Well, it's either that or this outfit, as worn by Jimmy Savile.
0: And of the two, I'd rather have Kathy Kirby's.
2: Yes. Well, now you'll want your baubles to go with it.
1: Yes.
2: You see, your baubles.
1: And this wig.
2: Your wig. You see, a few jobs of makeup there. Yes, oh, well, look at a picture, doesn't he?
0: Yes, oh. Of the sort you buy in Tangier. Mm. Well, it's too late to do anything about it.
1: Yes, well, off you troll then. Bona la.
0: Bona,
2: don't worry, you'll be fantabulous.
1: Yeah, did he say Studio 6?
2: Yes, why?
1: Well, it'll certainly make an impression on the viewers.
2: Why?
1: Just reading the epilogue.
0: And I think I'm the only man who read the epilogue in gold lame and a henna-rinsed wig. Cheerio, see you next week.
4: That was Round the Horn, starring Kenneth Horn, with Kenneth Williams, Hugh Paddick, Betty Marsden, and Bill Pertwee. On the musical side, you heard the Fraser Hayes Four and Edwin Braden and the Hornblowers. Special effects by Ken Gregory and Andrew Cartledge. The script was written by Barry Chalk and Marty Feldman, and the program is produced by John Simmons.
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2: I used to be a illiterate thug. I put it down to coming from a rough neighbourhood. Even as a young child, I couldn't step through a back door without getting mugged. So I had to stay outside. In the Burkish way, the dynamic living showed me how even I could appear genteel, refined, and an intellectual genius. All I got to do is walk round everywhere with the Bay City Rollers. Thanks to the Burkish way.
3: It's surprising how people make fun of little things. Every time I went out, everyone used to shout, "Oh, here comes old Four Eyes again." Then Professor Burkish came up with the answer. Glasses. Now with special dark glasses, two of my eyes are completely masked. And I look completely normal. Except for having two covered-up eyes down one side of me nose and two exposed eyes down the other, thanks to the Burkish way.
4: I used to be a complete failure with men. Every time I tried to get off with a gentleman of my own age, he just walked away. And for years I could never work out why. Then, one day, a friend said, "Listen, Jim, why not enroll in the Burkish way?"

0: Yes, we're back. The BBC's first and only radio show made exclusively for suckers. The perkiest way to dynamic living, or you too can have one like mine. 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Are you unsuccessful in life, bumbling, puny, forgetful, going bald, badly depressed, short of money, inarticulate, overweight, ugly, moronic, impotent?
1: Yes.
2: Yes, Eric Pode of Croydon here will tell you that life can be pretty grim if you don't know how to live it properly.
1: Life can be pretty grim if you don't know how to live it properly.
2: Thank you. Mr. Croydon, yeah. I imagine it's not easy being stupid, wet, scrawny, and generally repellent.
1: I find it quite easy, actually.
0: Well, of course, Mr. Croydon here isn't alone. All over the country, there are thousands just like him. In fact, here's one from Bristol.
3: Good evening.
0: And here are a party of them from Abergavenny.
4: Good evening.
1: Good evening, mate.
4: Good evening, everybody.
0: But they don't have to be like that. They do it from choice. If, however, you feel inferior in some way, then allow us at the Professor Emil Berkius Academy for Dynamic Living to put matters right.
2: Using the principles laid down by Professor Emil Berkius, we can make stupid people smart. And if they don't want to smart, we'll give them some ointment. Above all, our aim is to help you. There's no room in the Berkius organization for greedy businessmen who are only interested in conning money out of people. I'm afraid we're full up at the moment. But don't just take our word for the Berkius success story.
5: It was never any fun for Eustace sunbathing on the beach. It was always the other guys that seemed to have all the fun.
1: Excuse me. Is anyone sitting on this bit of sand?
6: Get out of my sight. Get out of my sight, you skinny, repulsive little slug. I wouldn't let my cat spit on you, you gammy, pimply-faced little flower grader.
1: Oh, oh, oh.
6: And stop putting that aftershave on while I'm talking to you. Come on, Jane, honey, let's go.
7: All right, Norman, hang on while I pick up my bikini.
5: But Eustace had an idea.
1: Thanks. The big bully. I'll show him. No, perhaps that's going a bit far. Hang on. What's this newspaper? This advert for the Berkius Way. Gives me an idea.
5: 13 weeks later.
1: Thanks. Just look at these bulging, rippling muscles. Now I'll try again.
5: And...
7: Who's that handsome man coming towards us?
1: It's me.
5: But...
6: That does it. Take that, you abject, pathetic little weed.
7: Oh! Oh, Norman!
6: Oh, push off, you. Come on, Eustace, you're really my type.
1: Hey, put me down, what are you doing? Stop hanging.
5: Yes, another satisfied customer, thanks to the Berkius Way.
0: Well, that's an example of what Professor Emil Berkius can do for you. Starting this week, we're launching a brand new series of radio correspondence courses. If you have a Radio Times handy, turn to page 17 and tear the bottom off. Right? Done that? Good. Now screw it up and throw it away. It's a picture of Eddie Waring.
2: Now, just send us a stamped address, bank manager, and you're ready for lesson 7, how to influence friends and win people the Berkius way.
0: And first, how to succeed in business without really trying. To see what sort of influence you need to wield in order to rise to the top at work, let's study this next recording of a company's annual board meeting.
8: All right, quiet, please, ladies and gentlemen. Quiet. I now call this board meeting of the Whizzo Dead Rat Company to order. We begin with the company's annual report. For instance.
9: Yes. Well, in the financial year ended 5476, Mr. Chairman, the accounts for the Wizzow Dead Rat Company show a net profit of £26,572,667.65, sir.
8: How much is that in dollars?
9: Naught, sir.
8: Well, how many dead rats did we sell during the year?
9: First half or second half, sir?
8: Both halves.
9: None, sir.
8: None? Smuff, you're head of marketing. Why is this?
2: Because I'm your mistress, sir.
8: No. I mean, why is there this slump?
2: Oh, I see. Well, it is a generally recognized tenet of economic science, sir, that there's always less of a demand for dead rats during a recession.
8: Well, what happened to our sales campaign, Jobs?
10: We did, like you said, sir, offered a free limb amputation with every dead rat.
8: Yes.
10: But it didn't seem to make any difference.
8: Ah, that's probably where we made our mistake.
10: Oh, you think so, sir?
8: Yes, we were far too generous. I mean, good Lord, a whole free limb amputation? People probably thought there was a cache. They probably smelt a rat.
2: Yes, sir. I think that's what's putting most of them off.
10: If you'll permit me, sir, I think that part of the trouble is that people didn't actually want a free limb amputation.
8: What? Didn't want one?
10: No, sir.
8: When I was a boy, I'd give my right arm for a free limb amputation. What's this country coming to, for heaven's sake?
9: Our auditors say it was an error of judgment, sir, making that takeover bid for Consolidated Dung.
8: In what way?
2: Well, nobody ever actually bought any of their dung, sir. The company never made any profit.
8: I'm fully aware of that, Smuff.
2: Well, yes, sir, but I...
8: Don't worry. I'll soon make this company solvent with this. Our new product. Look at it. It's too unpleasant to actually describe it on the air, but mark my words, it'll go like hotcakes.
10: Yes, like the dead rats, you mean, sir.
2: And the dung.
9: And the free amputation.
8: Look, are you trying to tell me I don't know how to run a business? Honestly, it's useless trying to deal with you lot. I'm flogging a dead horse.
9: And not at £77.50 a time or not, sir.
8: I'm not dropping the price.
2: Look, sir, now why don't we change our approach slightly, sir? You know, try to sell something, well... Nice.
10: Yes, sir.
9: Nice?
10: Well, yes, sir. Why don't we try marketing something that people actually...
9: Want to buy, sir.
10: Want to buy, as it were. Yes, sir. Yes.
8: Sounds like a crackpot idea to me. Yeah, if you think that... It's a trivial crapnel. Oh, yes, hello. What? Oh, yes, I'm sure we can arrange that. Yes, yes. 8,500 dead rats. Yes, yes. 16,000 sachets of dung, yes, yes, yes, yes. 473 dead horses, yes. And what? What? Oh, that, yes. Well, we're just starting to market that, yes. I'll put the order through straight away. Goodbye. Oh, saved again.
2: Really, sir?
8: Yes. Sometimes I don't know what we do without British Rail Catering.
0: Before we go on, here is an important announcement.
11: The Berkey's Way wish to apologise to British Rail for that last joke. This was due to a personal vendetta by one of the scriptwriters who was extremely annoyed at being given a cold fried egg at Edinburgh Station, particularly when he had asked for a return ticket to Newcastle. Thank you.
0: Well, now, how to influence friends. This is quite a simple exercise, but it'll be useful if you get a friend to help you. Stand him up at the other end of the room and try waving at him, preferably using a £5 note.
2: And always try and look your best when with friends. With a little extra makeup and a slightly lower cut dress, you could become the focus of attention, as many men have found out. And, of course, don't forget your jewellery.
12: New from Berkey's Beauty Service. Ears pierced while you wait. Teeth straightened out. Hair removed. Apply L. Carlotti and his boys, Sicily.
0: Well, in a moment or two, we return for a detailed look into the second part of our course, How to Win People. That's after the following intermission.
12: There will now be a short intermission.
13: Coming soon, the story of a man who always gets his fair shares. A man who likes to see figures that are nicely balanced and who's never caught with his profit margins down.
7: come with me. Mm-hmm. I cannot wait any longer.
9: No, I cannot.
7: Not even if I show you both of these?
9: No. You know, I can never resist the double-entry bookkeeping.
13: Yes, Danish joint auditor on the job. A film that Accountancy Today tried to ban.
2: Oh, Hans.
8: Oh, Ingrid.
2: Oh, Hans.
8: Oh, Ingrid.
2: Oh, Hans.
8: Look, we'll have to check the figures a bit faster than this. What comes after that last oh?
13: From the people who brought you, I am curious, merchant banker.
7: All right, I have done it. I have got into all this rubber. This time, perhaps you won't suddenly lose interest.
9: Oh, too late, mon amour. Rubber has already gone down 6 points. Let's go into zinc while there's still time.
7: All right. Give me a hand. Help me.
13: And the blockbusting Fraulein's Inequitable Life Assurance.
14: Insurance man! Now you can't get away until you've had 100 of these. Take that! And that! And that!
8: Really, Mrs. Himmler, must you always pay your premium 1 penny at a time?
14: Yeah!
13: Yes, if you need to liquidate your holdings, don't miss Danish Joint Auditor on the Job, coming soon to this intermission.
2: Another method of winning people is through competitions. Competitions not unlike this one.
0: Hello. And welcome to another edition of Ask the Clever Dicks. And tonight on Ask the Clever Dicks, we have the Smarty Pants family from Dulwich. And sitting opposite them from Dulwich, an example of real intellectual brilliance, me. Oh, and over here we have the God Doesn't It Make You Sick family who come from Dulwich. Just a reminder of the silly rules. I ask a question and you have to show off. So here we go with question one. Oh dear. Who first formulated the theory of relativity, promulgated the quantum hypothesis, and conducted experiments of mass and energy?
6: The Smarty Pants family, Dulwich.
0: Correct, that's who it was. On to question two. Oh, pathetic. Rearrange the letters of something meaning dull and lifeless to give the name of a comedian.
2: Dick Emery.
0: Correct. And the name of the comedian?
2: Ricky Mead, the Northern Club comic.
0: Yes, all right. A simple one here for the God Doesn't It Make You Sick family. What's the next number? 2, 3, 4, 8.
15: It's the fourth and final valency figure for the element osmium.
0: Yes. Straightforward one, that. Well done, four-year-old Damien. What's next? Oh, yes, here's a recording of a noise being made from an unusual angle.
16: Cosmic, genetic, oscilloscopic.
7: We'd like to have a stab at Esther Ramsey.
0: Oh, very well, here she is. Well done. Now one for the children only. What do you call a man who speaks 53 languages?
7: Quinto decimo duolingual.
0: That's 52 languages. Shows these children don't know everything, thank goodness. I'm going to throw this one over to the other side. The God Doesn't It Make You Sick, children. What do you call a man who speaks 53 languages?
2: Daddy.
0: Yes, correct. Now, would you all please put on your blindfolds? Thank you. Oh, that's better. Right, you can take them off again now. Now a question. Now a question for the family's parrots. Which parrot can imitate my voice? I see the Smarty Pants parrot has got its light on. Yes, very good. I'll give you 2 points for that. But now we come to the last part. Thank goodness. So everybody, fingers on the buttons in front of you. That's it.
17: No! Oh! Oh! Oh!
0: The
17: That'll teach you to be so clever. So with the electrocution spot over, we say goodbye now and I'll see you next week.
2: Well, as I was saying, how to win people. First, get some people. And then, win them. Simple enough, isn't it? But that could be where your troubles begin.
18: Morning. Mrs. Sprout?
2: No.
18: Mrs. Mabel Sprout?
2: No.
18: Mrs. Mabel Sprout of 14 Hackney Gardens, Lewisham?
2: No.
18: Oh, good.
2: Why'd you ask?
18: Oh, just a routine precaution. It's Mrs. Dora Perskins, isn't it?
2: Yes.
18: It's Bleedham Dry Football Pools, madam. I got your prize here.
2: Prize?
18: Yeah, third prize in the treble chance, madam. I'll just unpack it for you.
19: Good evening. Tonight, I want to say, most emphatically...
2: Hey, what is it?
19: As I've
18: well,
19: said
18: it's a cabinet minister, madam. Just sign here, would you?
2: A what?
18: It's a cabinet minister. Just sign here, would you?
2: A cabinet minister? But what does it do?
18: Do? Well, look, it's a member of the government. It doesn't do anything. Look, just sign here, please.
2: Well, I'm sorry, he's no good to me. He doesn't go with me curtains.
18: But
2: besides, his voice gets on my nerves.
18: Well, just get him to sit down. That'll soon muffle it. No, could you just sign here, please?
2: I'm sorry, I'm not having it.
18: Reconsider.
2: No.
18: No, please.
2: No.
18: Just sign here.
2: For the last time, put that autograph book away and leave me alone.
18: I've got it. Use it as a dustbin to dispose of some useless lump of rubbish.
2: But I haven't got a useless lump of rubbish.
18: Then you're in luck, lady. I got the Chancellor of the Exchequer in the other crate.
0: Well, that just about concludes today's course on how to win people and influence friends, and we finish off with a more detailed look at one of our case histories in The Burgess Way in Action.
2: And our tale this week comes from the pen of Charles Dickens, a writer which unfortunately never became as famous as its owner. We present The Story of Young Nickertwist Copperby.

0: old voice. But fortunately, very soon changes. On a fierce, windy night in November, a young mother and her doctor are struggling to bring a baby into the world. 9 months later, Nickertwist Copperby is born.
1: Do you know, Mr. Copperby, I do believe it's got your ears.
2: Pardon?
1: I was right. Give those back to your father this instant.
0: Life became bleak, though, when Mr. Copperby died. Young Nickertwist would sit and stare at the painting of his father hanging by the stairs, and then think how well the artist had caught the light on the noose. Mrs. Copperby, however, still had her admirers, one at a time on Saturday afternoons.
3: Good morning, young man. I've come to see your mother.
4: She's in bed.
3: All right, I'll wait until she's finished.
4: What do you want?
3: I am Lord Tinsdale, the artist. I've come to finish my work on your mother's bust.
4: You disgust me. Get out.
1: Nick, oh, there you are. I've the most delightful news for you, Nick. You know Sir Wensley Partington?
4: He comes round every morning, doesn't he?
1: With the help of some strong coffee, yes. Well, Nick, you'll soon have to start calling him Father.
4: Oh, that's marvellous news, Mama.
1: Oh, I knew you'd be pleased.
4: He's becoming a priest. That means we won't have to put up with a miserable old faceache round here anymore.
1: Nickertwist, if you and he can't get on, I shall have to send you away.
4: Away, Mama?
1: To school, Nick. To do the boys' hall.
4: Mama.
0: And to do the boys' hall, young Copperby was sent. He soon became terrified of Wackford Squeers, but he got on quite well with the rest of Wackford's staff.
5: Copperby, come here.
4: Yes, sir.
5: Where's your homework, Copperby?
4: It's at home, sir.
5: Don't answer me back, boy.
4: But Mr. Wackford, sir.
5: Don't call me names either. And don't speak with your mouth open and take your feet off the floor. I'll soon wipe that skin off your face. Hold out your hand.
4: Oh, no, sir. No, sir. Anything but that, sir.
5: Don't be a baby, Copperby. Hold out your hand. That's better now. Where's that saw?
4: No, sir.
0: In a week, Copperby had stood as much as he could, until he had his feet sawn off as well, and then he fell over. But eventually, he ran away to seek fame and fortune in the cobbled streets of London.
4: If you please, miss, I'd like to get to Peckham.
1: How dare you take that!
4: Oh.
6: Here. Can I be of assistance, my dear?
4: Yes, sir. If you please, sir. I, Nickertwist Copperby, am all alone in this great city, looking for shelter, and completely at the mercy of the first hideous-looking Jew who grabs me for his gang of young pickpockets.
6: Ah, good. In here.
4: Oh, what's this dingy, greasy hole?
6: That's my mouth, my dear. Now then, Copperby, my dear, I should say you are just the person to help out a poor, deserving old gentleman.
4: Yes, certainly. Where is he?
6: Such a sense of humour the young man has, hasn't he, Nancy?
7: I'll say, Shrigan.
4: I think I ought to go. My mama didn't approve of me meeting lots of strange men.
6: What makes you think that?
4: She always kept her bedroom door locked.
6: Well, we are as straight as dies, aren't we, Nancy?
7: Do me a favour, Fagin.
6: Later, my dear, later. Now, Copperby, I want you to play a little game. I just want you to play a little game, my boy. Listen to what young Smudger over there says and note it down on this piece of paper.
4: Very well, sir.
8: Right. What's the difference between a buffalo and a bison? You can't wash your hands in a buffalo.
6: Yes, very good, very good. Did you write all that down, my dear?
4: Yes, sir, there we are.
6: Excellent. I think you have the makings of a good one, Copperby, my dear.
4: A good what, sir?
6: Shh. Ah, it's you, Dodger. Any luck today, my dear?
5: Otan mopes, Fagin. Here.
6: Ah, let's see what you got. Let's see. My wife's so fat she kickstarts jumbo jets. Excuse me, madam, your husband's been run over by a steamroller. I'm in the bar, sleeping under the door. Do you file your nails? No, I throw them away. Yes, lovely, Dodger. All nice and old and completely untraceable. All the better for his purpose.
4: For whose purpose, sir?
6: That would be telling, Cobblebee, my dear.
5: Yeah, Monkhouse would murder us. Sorry.
4: Monkhouse. So that's it. This man is paying you to go around the city stealing jokes for him.
6: Shh, Cobblebee, my dear. Too much knowledge isn't good for you. I shall send you out now on a job. And to make sure you behave yourself, you'll be accompanied by Miss Betsy.
4: Who's she? Some common trumpet, I'll bet.
6: I think you mean strumpet. Strumpet, Copperby, my dear. A trumpet is a rather expensive, brassy thing that doesn't take too long to pick up. And you finger it at one end. Betsy! Come in here a minute.
8: Hello, Fagin. What is it?
4: Mama!
8: Nick!
4: Mama! You, operating in this den of vice... I might have known. All my life you've thought of nothing but men. Every time I see you, it's with some man. I'll bet you even went with one before I was born.
8: Oh, Nick, just give me one last chance. From this moment on, I'll do everything I can to mend my ways.
0: But tragedy was to intervene. Three years later, young Nickertwist Copperby's mother was lying in the local church cemetery.
2: Oh, Mama! Why did it have to happen? Why? Why, oh, Mama? It's not fair, Mama. Oh, Mama!
8: Yes?
2: Mama! Will you leave the vicar alone and let the poor man get on with his funeral?
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14: Charlie says, well, my good and plenty, Charlie.

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7: This is London Airport. Will the good-looking but shy young bachelor who just arrived on flight 217 please come to the information desk, where he will find me more than interested.
8: Yes, he's back, and with him, a life of bliss. Being the first episode in a brand new biographical series about Bachelor Bliss, with Brenda Bruce as Anne Fellows, Colin Gordon as Tony Fellows, Percy Edwards as Psyche the Dog, Muriel Pavlo as Tina Holliday, and George Cole as the man himself, David Alexander Bliss. First, a quick word with David's old headmaster. I gather, sir, that being shy, David was slow to speak out.
9: Yes, and it once led me to cane the wrong boy. Timkins, I said, you've been reported to me for cheating. Gave the boy 6 of the best. Halfway out of the door, he turned back and said,
10: sorry to mention it, sir, but my name's Bliss.
8: Another brief insight to his character from an ex-girlfriend.
11: David's quite passionate secretly. I know because he kept it from me for over 6 months.
8: Turning to you, Mrs. Fellows, would you tell us what David's really like?
12: I wouldn't dream of telling you. After all, he is my brother.
8: Mr. Fellows, would you tell us what he's like?
13: Not likely. I'm happily married to his sister.
8: Mr. Hood, as David's boss, would you tell us what he's...
14: I'm not in the habit of using that kind of language in public.
8: And with that, back to London Airport to join Anne and Tony Fellows for the homecoming.
7: Passengers travelling to Beirut on flight 730 should now proceed to gate number 5.
12: Masses of people seem to be leaving the country.
13: Yes, I can't believe they've all heard David's back.
12: Do you think he'll have changed after 3 years out east?
13: No, but I doubt if the east will ever be the same again.
12: Well, his firm wouldn't have sent him out there if they hadn't thought something about him.
13: Yes, it was either him or them. I say, Psyche's getting restive, look.
12: Well, she's excited at the thought of seeing her master again, aren't you? I can't understand what's holding him up.
13: There he is now.
12: Oh, yes. Looking round for us.
13: David!
12: We're here. Now, what's he doing?
13: Heading for that couple over there.
12: Tapping the woman on the shoulder.
13: Swinging his arms round her.
12: Kissing her.
13: Turning red on realizing it isn't you.
12: Apologizing for his mistake.
13: Now flinging an arm round the man's shoulder and hugging him.
12: Apologizing for that mistake.
13: Hurriedly starting away.
12: Forgetting he's put his bag down at his feet. Oh, dear.
13: Picking himself up again. Trying to look as if he didn't care.
12: Failing miserably.
13: Looking round for us again. Oh, he hasn't changed a bit. David,
12: we're here. I think he's spotted us now. Yes, here he comes. Hello, Poppins.
13: Hello, Anne. Hello.
12: Hello,
15: Psyche. Have you missed me, then? Psyche? I don't believe she recognizes me. Psyche! It's me, David. Well, of course it's me. Well, I ought to know. If you don't believe me, here's my passport. Look. Well, my fault for showing it to her. I do look like a criminal.
13: David, there's something worth a glance if you've never seen one before. Straight ahead there. A girl in a miniskirt.
15: Oh, gosh. Mm. I say. Good gracious. Now I've seen everything.
13: No, it's not that short.
15: Well, that's not what I meant. And it's no good trying to shock me because those days are over.
12: It's different when you're young with lovely long legs, but miniskirts are not for me.
15: I should jolly well think not.
12: I've got very nice legs.
15: Yes, I know, but I still prefer the skirt you've got on, even if your legs are a different length. Even if you have got mini legs. Yeah, no, never mind. I'll start again. You look jolly nice in the skirt you're wearing, even if you are getting...
13: Now she recognizes you.
15: Come on, then. Up you come. Yes, I know. I love you, too. All right. That's enough, Psyche.
12: She's saying it for us, Poppet.
15: You're saying what?
12: Welcome home.
15: Well, it's jolly nice of you and Tony to let me stay here till I find a flat, Anne.
12: Well, it's lovely having you here. I've got your old phone book out so that you can let all your girlfriends know you're back.
15: Oh, for goodness sake, I've only been back a day.
12: Yes, but you must let them know.
15: Well, I'm going to take my time before I do anything.
12: That's all right. They must know that already.
15: I doubt if they'd even remember me after 3 years.
12: On the contrary, you're not the sort of person people forget easily.
15: Even so, I'm in no hurry to get involved.
12: You will be when you spend an evening or two with Tony and me. We're in a terrible rut at the moment.
15: Oh, I don't believe that.
12: Believe me, it's true. We haven't had a good row for ages.
15: Well, that's bad.
12: No rows, and you miss all the fun of making up afterwards.
15: Oh, yes, I see.
12: Tony and I need livening up, and you're just the person to do it.
15: Yeah, I say, that's very flattering.
12: Well, after all, you're bound to cause a row before long.
15: That's very true. But no, Tony's made me very welcome, and I wanted to stay that way.
12: Then I shouldn't say anything about his suit.
15: His suit?
12: Tailor-made. I was afraid you were going to mention it at breakfast this morning, and that might have started him off again.
15: Well, why on earth should mentioning his suit start a row?
12: Because when he first told me what it was going to cost, I lightheartedly remarked that for that money he could have bought me 5 dresses and a couple of handbags into the bargain.
15: Well, what did he say?
12: That he only had 2 suits to his name, that he was ashamed to be seen in either of them, that he had to have something decent to wear for business, that I had a wardrobe full of dresses, that I was never satisfied, that he'd sacrificed everything to give me and the children a lovely home, not to mention a car to drive us around in, that he'd never spend a penny on himself, that he could have been a rich man if he hadn't married, and that there were times when he wished that he hadn't, and this was one of them, and that I made him late for the office, that it wasn't the first time either, and that if I was going to make a habit of it, there'd soon be no money, no car, and no home.
15: Yes, but what did he say that started the row? No, seriously, though, I'm surprised at Tony.
12: Don't be silly. It was only because he felt guilty about it, and there's no reason to. I couldn't wish for a more generous husband. At least I could, but only because I'm even more selfish than he is. Oh, good gracious, that'll be him now, and I haven't even started supper. You'll have to keep him happy for me.
15: Yes, righto. I'll start off by complimenting him on his suit.
12: Don't say that, not even in fun.
13: Hello, darling. Hello, Psyche.
12: Sorry to rush away, darling. I've got nothing in the oven.
13: Oh, let's hope it's something good. Well, David, old boy, what...
15: Nothing in the oven? No, we were so busy talking, she forgot the time. How went your day at the office, Tony?
13: Oh, all right, you know. By the way, what do you think of the suit?
15: Oh, I wish you hadn't mentioned that.
13: Huh? I mean... mention what? What on earth's all that about?
15: Well, she thinks I'm going to cause a row.
13: Well, now, that's very interesting. Why should she think that?
15: Oh, you don't want to take any notice of her. After all, she's only a dog. Psyche, shut up. I've got enough trouble on my hands.
13: What trouble, exactly?
15: Well, none at the moment, but you know what I'm like.
13: Yeah, you've been away so long, I'd rather forgotten, but you're helping to bring it back. You also reminded me that you said you and Anne had been busy talking.
15: Yes, but if you think we were talking about that, you're wrong.
13: About what?
15: Whatever it was you think we were talking about. Yeah, did you know, that is about the nicest suit I've ever seen. And that, by the way, was what I meant.
13: What?
15: That I wish you hadn't mentioned it, because it makes me feel such a tramp. It does, too.
13: Yeah, not too bad, is it?
15: Well, it's perfect.
13: It ought to be. It was expensive enough.
15: Well, so I gather.
13: From Anne?
15: No, from the material. Honestly, Tony, you have got a suspicious mind. Expensive, perhaps, but still value for money.
13: Quite a bargain by Savile Row standards. Guess what it cost?
15: Well, I haven't the foggiest idea.
13: No, have a guess.
15: Well, if it cost anything less than 50 handbags, it was a bargain. Anything less than 50 dresses.
13: Now it all comes back to me. The human crossword puzzle with built-in clues.
15: Your slips, yes, Tony, but not clues. Anne was telling me what a lovely lot of clothes you buy her.
13: Oh, you don't think I'm fool enough to believe that?
15: Well, it's up to you. But I'll tell you something else she said, if you like.
13: Oh, what?
15: That she couldn't wish for a more selfish husband. Couldn't have...
13: I thought as much. So she's been moaning on to you about it all.
15: She has not been moaning on to me. She said she couldn't wish for a more generous husband.
13: Oh, fighting back, eh? Oh, all right, good for you. It's a change for the better.
15: Well, jolly good. You know, I think I'll give one of my girlfriends a ring.
12: Why the sudden change of mind?
15: I think it'll be safer. I mean, not to leave it too long.
12: I'm sure you're right. Your phone book.
15: Oh, thanks, Anne. Do you really believe they'll remember me after 3 whole years?
12: I'm sure they've been sitting by the phone just waiting for you to ring.
15: Well, in that case, they'll be in no state to answer it.
12: Why?
15: Cramp. Now, the problem is which one to pick out of... 5, 10, 3, 23, 24, 26 possibles.
12: Oh, that's all right. Tony met most of them, so he can help you choose, can't you, darling?
13: Oh, good heavens, what little I remember about them isn't going to help him.
15: Right, we're off. Maxine Avery.
13: Tallish auburn hair, greeny blue eyes, perfect complexion with a figure to match. Oh, if that's any help.
15: Well, no need to look any further. Vale 1014. You're no doubt about it. She's the girl for me.
12: Providing you can come to some agreement with her husband.
15: Hmm? Oh, yes, that goes without... Married?
12: About 6 months ago.
15: Well, she must have slipped away from the phone for a few minutes then. Still, never mind. Plenty more where she came from. 25 more, in fact. Of course, Bunty Blythe. Now, she's very pretty.
12: And very married.
15: Oh, gosh, yes. One of the most married... Her, too? Oh, well, I've still got another 24 to go, so who's worried? Jean Impey.
12: She's gone.
15: I'm worried. Of course, Eleanor Jay.
12: I don't remember her.
15: Don't remember Eleanor?
12: No. What does she look like?
15: No good asking me. I don't remember her either. But if she's still single, I'm going to propose now.
13: No. Wait a moment.
15: Married, eh?
13: Not as far as I know, but you know who she is. Louis Jay's daughter. Rich industrialist and local celebrity.
15: Well, I couldn't have picked myself a better father-in-law. No, tell me about Eleanor. Is she attractive?
13: I can't say I remember her all that clearly.
15: But she's sound in wind and limb.
13: Oh, yes.
15: Well, that's good enough for me.
13: No, wait.
15: All right, so she has a bit of trouble with her breathing, but nobody's perfect.
13: Joking aside, I've been buttering Louis Jay up for the past 18 months in the hope that he'll put some business my way. Now, I gather I'm already in favor with him, and I wouldn't want anything to happen to change that.
15: Oh, gosh, nor would I.
13: Right, that's settled then. Eleanor Jay's out. So, who's next?
15: Oh, so that's what you meant. Ah, yeah. You may be right at that. Yeah, I say.
13: Hmm?
15: Annabel Linden. Now, she's jolly attractive.
13: Yeah, but hang on a second.
15: All right, I can guess. Her father could be important to you, too.
13: No, but this call could be important to you. And I've suddenly remembered a rather apt remark I made in the dim, distant past.
15: Oh, what was that?
13: That Edison Bell did you a disservice when he invented the telephone.
15: Oh, yes, sir, you did. Still, those days are over.
13: Famous last words, and you're famous for them.
12: Now, don't say that, Tony. It's enough to put anybody off.
15: Oh, don't worry. Takes a lot to put me off these days. Ah, the number's ringing out. I must say, she's...
0: Hello?
15: Oh, it's her father. Oh, hello. David Bliss here. Is that you, Mr... Who am I ringing?
16: What do you mean?
15: I've forgotten the girl's name. Quickly, my phone book.
16: All right, I'll look it up for you.
13: At least say hold on.
15: Hello? Could you hold on a second, darling?
0: I beg your pardon?
15: I said, could you hold on, darling? Oh, could you hold on, Mr... You hold on, could you, sir?
16: Have you found it yet?
15: She's the one below Eleanor Jay.
16: The one below... Annabel Linden.
15: Yes, of course. Hello? I'm sorry about that. Is that you, Annabel? David here.
16: Idiot, her father.
15: Is that Annabel's idiot father? are you Mr. Linden's father?
0: That would make me her grandfather, and he's been dead these past 15 years.
15: Oh, dear. I am sorry to hear that. Who's speaking, then?
0: Annabel's father.
15: Oh, so it is you, Mr. Linden. I didn't think you sounded dead enough to be her grandfather.
0: What was the name again?
15: Oh, my name, you mean? Oh, Edison Bell.
13: Oh, crumbs.
15: David Crumbs. Bliss. No, I don't know what you must think of me.
0: It's fairly straightforward.
15: Who can blame you? Mr. Linden, is Annabel there by any lucky chance?
0: No, she's gone abroad for 2 years.
15: She has?
0: I left here 2 days ago to take up a post out east.
15: Good gracious, that is a coincidence. I came back from there yesterday, so I only just missed her.
0: Then she's had a lucky escape. Good night.
15: Good night, Mr. Linden. Well, how was that? I told you I'd changed, and I have in a way.
12: Convince us.
15: I faced up to the fact that I am what I am.
13: That must have taken great courage.
15: I never look back, and I press on regardless.
12: Yes, well, you can press on after supper. I've had a quick glance through your phone book. It's there, look.
15: Oh, right. Well, I've still got another 22 to go.
12: 14. I found 8 more marrieds.
15: As many as that, eh? You know, I may have faced up to the fact that I am what I am, but my biggest problem still lies ahead.
12: Which is?
15: Finding somebody to face it with me. Hours either on the phone or waiting for it to ring, and out of the original 26 possibles, not one's found it possible to face it with me. You know, it's funny, but in a way, I've solved the problem of picking up the threads of my old life again. Back 3 days and I'm threadbare.
13: Hey, I'm sounding cheerful enough about it.
15: I know, and don't think it isn't a strain.
13: Well, no, now look, why not give Eleanor Jay a ring?
15: Well, you said you didn't want me to go out with her because...
13: No, because it might spoil my chances with her father, I know, but I didn't mean it seriously.
15: You didn't?
13: No, well, of course not. Bless your heart, the fact that I'm your brother-in-law would count in my favor if he ever got to know you really well.
15: Oh, that's jolly nice of you.
13: It put business my way out of sympathy. Go on, give her a ring. But take it steady. Know thine enemy.
15: The phone.
13: No.
15: Ah, no, my phone book. Ah, yes. I do remember Eleanor now, you know. Shortish brunette.
13: Tallish redhead.
15: Yes, that's her. I'm bound to know her when I see her. Vale 2113.
13: Now, don't let her know you've forgotten her. You won't get the chance to see her.
15: You're forgetting. I've had 2 whole days to work out what I'm going to say.
13: Oh, so you'd already decided to ring her?
15: No, decided on a set routine to cover all of them. You're starting by recognizing her voice.
13: That's safe enough, then.
15: Remembering everything about her.
13: And if pressed for details?
15: Answering in general terms. The prettiest girl I've ever seen, the biggest personality, greatest charm, etc., etc.
13: Well, I should say the etc.'s till you meet, otherwise you'll have nothing left to say.
15: Well, that's a point. Anything else?
13: Not a thing. You're obviously learning.
15: Well, necessity is the mother of invention. And desperation's an even better mother.
17: Vale, 2113.
15: Oh, hello, mother. Yeah, hello. Eleanor. Yeah, David here. How jolly nice to hear you.
17: Hold on while I bang the phone. There's an awful noise on the line.
15: Oh, right.
17: Ah, that's better. Now then, where were we?
15: I was just saying how lovely it was to hear you again.
17: I'm surprised you could hear me with all that crackling going on.
15: Ah, but it was all right at this end, and I recognized your voice the moment you spoke.
17: You did?
15: Yes, even after all this time. I remember everything about you, too.
17: What do you remember?
15: That you're the prettiest crackling I've ever seen. The prettiest girl I've ever crackled. The
17: prettiest girl you've ever seen?
15: Yes. And what's more, you've got the biggest et cetera I've ever known. biggest personality. Greatest charm.
17: Compliments I can never have enough of. But I'll just have to interrupt because there's something I've simply got to ask you.
15: Well, what's that?
17: Who are you?
15: Who am I?
17: If you don't know, we're lost.
15: Well, it's me, David. David Bliss. I've just got back from out east.
17: Are you sure you remember me?
15: You're the very first person I rung up.
17: How awful. Because I don't remember you at all.
15: Oh, don't let that worry you. About 6 of the others I rang up didn't remember me either.
13: I mean, she's the first girlfriend you rang.
15: She's the first girlfriend I rang.
17: Who is?
15: You is.
17: What a fascinating conversation.
15: Yes, well, couldn't we continue it over dinner one night?
17: Now, you don't expect me to say yes. So I'll surprise you. Yes. When?
15: Tomorrow night?
17: Oh, hold on. I'll have to consult my flatmate. Sheila?
15: That's something else I don't remember. Her living in a flat. And I definitely haven't got the address.
13: Oh, meet outside.
17: Hello? Could we make it Thursday night?
15: Yes. Could we meet outside your flat? meet at the Rothschild at, say, 7:30?
17: All right, then. Should be fun. Bye, David.
15: Goodbye, Eleanor. Tony, if you ever see me pick up the phone again, chop my hand off.
13: Oh, are you worrying about you muddled through? Heaven knows how, but you did.
15: Oh, it's a specialty of mine. You're right, though. All I've got to do when I get to the Rothschild is to look out for a shortish brunette.
13: Tallish redhead.
15: But apart from that, my troubles are over.
13: Except that she'll expect you to talk romantically about the wonderful times you spent together.
15: Hello, my troubles are back. I don't even remember her, let alone what we did together.
13: I know, but you can get round that easily enough.
15: Well, I'd like to know how.
13: By making full use of her inevitable feminine romanticism. Set the ball rolling with a nice negative bit of mush and leave the rest to her. For example, I'll never forget that beautiful night when we went for a long walk in the moonlight.
15: Oh, yes, I get it. And you think she'll remember one for me?
13: Bound to, and in detail. There isn't a woman living who hasn't got every romantic moment and date engraved on her heart.
15: I say, that's a marvelous idea.
13: The vaguer the remark, the better.

0: I'll never forget that glorious night I drove you down to the coast.
1: Fine. Then she'll remember you didn't have a car when you knew her.
0: All right. Then, that glorious night we walked down... No. Then she'll remember it's 50 miles from here. Flounce out, tell her father, and bang goes your chance of getting any business from him. I'll ring her up and cancel.
1: No, I don't think that'll be necessary. After all, you've got 2 whole days to work a few out.
0: Yes, but come to think of it, it might be better not to work them out and leave it to the inspiration of the moment. Remembering what I said earlier on.
1: Meaning what?
0: Desperation's an even better mother.

0: Coming.
1: Yes?
0: Dear, sweet, generous Sheila.
1: Now what?
0: A few dabs of your new French perfume.
1: All right, if you'll tell me where you're going tonight.
0: I've told you, David Bliss rang me the other evening and asked me out to dinner. What a gorgeous smell.
1: Yes, but who is he?
0: I'm afraid I can't tell you that.
1: Why? Is it a secret?
0: No, but it was quite a mystery until he called me Eleanor.
1: Eleanor?
0: Yes, you know, Eleanor Jay, the girl who used to have this flat. And you know what that means.
1: What?
0: That he's never met me in his life.
1: In other words, you're going on a blind date.
0: Yes, but he doesn't know that yet.
1: You're taking a terrible risk, Tina. After all, you know, he might be some awful...
0: Having talked to him on the phone, I've never felt safer. Besides, I couldn't resist it after what he said.
1: What was that?
0: That he recognized my voice the moment I spoke and that he remembers everything about me.
2: Good evening, waiter. My name's Bliss. I booked a table for...
3: Yes, monsieur. Your lady friend, she is sitting now at your table.
2: Yes, but which table?
3: The one where your lady friend, she is sitting, monsieur.
2: Well, that's a great help. Let's see now. Ah, yes. There she is. Hello, Eleanor. Sorry I'm a few minutes late. I couldn't get a taxi. Now then, let me look at you. Yes, you're exactly as I remember you.
1: My name's Ursula, and my husband's standing right behind you.
2: Oh, good gracious, is he? Oh, yes. Good evening, sir. I say you are a size. I'm dreadfully sorry I've taken your place with your wife. I'm terribly sorry. Your wife's such a dreadful mistake. I didn't realize. Ah, there you are. Oh, hello, Eleanor.
0: I knew it must be you.
2: Ah, so you did recognize me when you saw me.
0: No, when I heard you.
2: Now then, let me look at you. Yes. Yes, you're exactly as I remember you.
0: I am?
2: Yeah, except that you've changed the color of your hair.
0: But it's always been blonde.
2: It has?
0: Always.
2: Well, that's Tony's fault. I mean...
0: Who's Tony?
2: My brother-in-law.
0: And why is it his fault?
2: Well, he said he remembered you as a redhead.
0: And what did you say?
2: Shortish brunette. Blonde.
0: And tallish.
2: No, Tony got that wrong, too.
0: Tony got it right. I am fairly tall.
2: I say, are you really? Well, you certainly don't look it.
0: Probably because I'm sitting down.
2: Probably.
0: When you rang up, you said you remembered me.
2: I know, and that's how I remembered you.
0: How?
2: Sitting down. No, to be honest, I had forgotten you were tall. But I was right about you being the prettiest girl I've ever seen.
0: But wrong about the etceteras?
2: Oh, I haven't got around to them yet. But don't worry, I'll cover them before the night's out. I do remember you, though, and all the wonderful times we had together.
0: Well, that is clever of you.
2: Well, I have got a good memory.
0: Not to mention an inventive mind.
2: Well, you know what necessity is the mother of. Not that I need mother here when I'm out with you. You don't need to invent anything about you.
0: You picture it all so clearly?
2: Yes, and especially that glorious night we walked down to the coast together. That glorious night we went for a long walk in the moonlight.
0: Which night was that?
2: Ah, no, that's for you to remember. I want to see if you remember.
0: You say we went for a long walk?
2: Yes.
0: In the moonlight?
2: Yes.
0: But that's so vague.
2: I know, that's the beauty of it. The beauty of that night I'll never forget.
0: Then you'd better tell me about it, because I'll never remember.
2: Well, I'm sure it'll come back to you if you think for a moment.
0: Yes, I'm sure it would. But you know, the memory I treasure most is the very first day we met.
2: Now, which day was that?
0: Ah, no, that's for you to remember.
2: Well, it was a lovely day.
0: Oh, no, that won't do. I want details. Where, when, the lot.
2: Well, let me see it.
3: Monsieur, you would wish...
2: Ah, there you are at last, waiter.
3: So you're ready to order?
2: No, but you couldn't have turned up at a better moment.
4: What's the matter, then? Did you hear...
5: I take it David's kept his date with Eleanor.
4: Well, of course, they're halfway through dinner by now. Why?
5: I had a drink with a chap called Clifton Royston on the way home, casually mentioned that David was going out with Louis J.'s daughter tonight, and found myself skating on ice. You see, it turns out...

0: Eleanor's married.
1: She can't be.
0: Royston ought to know. He works for Lewis, one of his top men at that.
1: Oh, dear, that's awful. Do you think he'll tell her father about
0: it? Well, he made a great point of assuring me he wouldn't. Don't you worry, Tony, old chap, he said. You can trust me to be discreet, won't breathe a word to Lewis, so the chances are he will.
1: Yes, and even if he doesn't, there's always the chance of someone who knows her father spotting them together.
0: I know, so the quicker we ring him at the Rothschild, the sooner he can get her out of there. I've got the number somewhere.
1: I'm afraid you won't find it easy breaking the news that she's married.
0: No, I'm afraid you won't.
1: Me?
0: You're his sister, and while you're about it, you may as well tell him the whole story.
1: There's more?
0: An 18-month-old baby son.
2: Monsieur, you will also wish for coffee, madame?
3: He's been called away to the phone, but I expect he'll... Ah, there you are, darling.
4: Yes, here I am. Yeah, no coffee for me, waiter, and that'll be all, thanks.
3: Bad news on the phone?
4: A shock, certainly. But before we go any further, is there anything you'd like to tell me?
3: No, not that I can think of.
4: Well, it's hardly the sort of thing you can forget. You see, it was my sister on the phone, and she had some rather interesting information for me.
3: Is it something you can tell me?
4: I can give you her exact words. Eleanor J., she said, is now Mrs. Newcomb and has an 18-month-old baby.
3: Oh, dear. I see. No wonder you're in a state.
4: You don't deny it, then?
3: I'm not in a position to deny it.
4: Don't you think it might have been fairer to have told me when I rang up?
3: I wasn't in a position to.
4: Have you told your husband you're out with me?
3: I'm not in that happy position.
4: Now, look, Eleanor. You may find it all very amusing, but I'm afraid I don't. In fact, I take a very poor view of it. Not that I'm a prude, at least I hope I'm not, but I haven't got any time for a wife who not only blatantly deceives her husband, but apparently hasn't the slightest conscience about it. Well, haven't you got anything to say?
3: Only that I agree with you, but I think there's just one little thing to be said in my defense.
4: Oh? And what's that?
3: I don't happen to be Eleanor J.
0: And I couldn't care less what you think. I resent you ringing me up at home at this time of night. I resent your attitude. I'd rather have the receivers in than do business with you, and you can go to the devil.
1: Who on earth was that?
0: Lewis J. He not only had the gall to deny David was out with Eleanor, but also accused me of spreading malicious rumors about her. And I don't need three guesses to realize how he came to hear about it either.
1: No, nor do I. From the you can trust me to be discreet, Mr. Whatever his name
0: yes.
1: is. Oh, I'm sorry about it, darling, only... Well, it's gone 11:30, and I'm beginning to get worried about David. I could tell it was an awful shock when I told him, and you know what he's like when he gets really depressed.
0: Yes, well, I'll give him a few more minutes and get the car out and drive along by the river.
5: Hello, everybody.
4: Oh, hope you haven't waited up for me.
0: Well, naturally we have. I know you're putting a brave face on it, old lad, but it must have been a bit of a shock.
4: What?
0: Eleanor J. being married.
4: Oh, you don't want to worry about that. We had a marvelous evening together. She's marvelous.
0: Don't want to worry about it.
4: Oh, of course. You don't know, do you? It wasn't Eleanor at all. It's a girl called Tina Holliday.
0: And you didn't think to ring us up and let us know?
4: Oh, no, I knew it could wait till...
0: Of all the stupid, moronic, bone-headed, bird-brained...
1: Oh, come now, darling, it wasn't really David's fault.
0: Oh, of course, you would take his side, wouldn't you? You always do. That's why you like having him stay here, so you can gang up on me. And you know, come to think of it, you're right. It isn't his fault, it's yours for inviting him to stay.
4: No. Wait a moment, Tony. I'm terribly sorry about it, but you can't possibly blame Anne.
0: Oh, yes, I can.
1: Yes, I'm sure you can.
0: I know. I blame you for everything, don't I? I'm a tyrant. A little Hitler. You know, it's amazing. I've sacrificed everything to give you and the children a lovely home, not to mention a car to run you around in, and you repay me by implying that I'm a bullying browbeater.
4: No, just a second, Adolf. I'm sure that... Just a second, tyrant. You were to Tony.
0: You keep out of it.
1: Now, darling, we mustn't quarrel in front of Dave.
0: All right, then. All right. We'll save it up for later.
1: Do you know something, David? I think it's safe to say that Tony and I are out of our rut. Your master's late this morning, isn't he, Psyche?
4: Morning, Anne. Sorry I didn't come down to breakfast, but after last night I thought I'd better keep out of the way until Tony had gone.
0: I don't go to the office on Saturdays.
4: Oh, gosh, I didn't see you standing there. I'm terribly sorry about last night.
0: No. I'm the one to say sorry.
1: Yes, well, I think it's about time everybody stopped saying sorry. I said it to Tony, Tony said it to me, also to Lewis J., and he said it to Tony. So there you are, there's nothing else to be sorry about. It's a beautiful day after the storm, everything's back to normal, and David's even found himself a new girlfriend.
4: I say, that reminds me, I said I'd give her a ring this morning.
0: Remember thine enemy.
4: Well, don't worry, I will. Not that I get into a muddle with her. I felt completely relaxed last night. Well, once I got over the ghastly shock of discovering she wasn't Eleanor J. after all, I said such diabolical things to her. Still, after that, I talked my head off. And she's obviously a glutton for punishment because she encouraged me to talk. So, you see, I'm not likely to get muddled, even on the phone.
6: Tina Holliday.
4: Oh, hello, glutton. Punishment here. Hello, ghastly. Enemy here. Hello, diabolical. This is Eleanor. No.

That was A Life of Bliss with George Cole as David Bliss, Brenda Bruce as Anne Fellows, Colin Gordon as Tony Fellows, and Muriel Pavlo as Tina Holliday. Psyche and Percy Edwards are synonymous. Other parts were played by Peter Hawkins and Geraldine Moffat. A Life of Bliss is written by Godfrey Harrison and produced by John...

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1: 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Episode 12, The Bishop Gives a Shout. Starring Robertson Hare, William Mervyn, Derek Nimmo, and John Barrett, with this week's special guest, Richard Caldicott, as Dobson. It's morning, and in the study of the palace, the bishop, his chaplain, and the archdeacon are opening their mail with unusual enthusiasm.
2: Ah, how much money is that one, Henry? £2.30, Bishop.
3: Splendid. Who's that one from, Newt?
4: Ah, the Vicar of Catesby, my lord.
3: And how many pools coupons has he sold?
4: 90, and there's a postal order for £4.50, my lord.
3: My word, that's impressive. Catesby's a small parish. Now, what have we here? Ah, the rector of Oxcombe. How has he got on? Oh, hello, a check and a letter.
4: What's it say, my lord?
3: Oh, well, I can't read them all, Newt. No, actually, this one is rather nice. Congratulations on your brilliant new fundraising scheme, my lord. Anyone can see that it was your idea. How nice of him.
5: But, Bishop,
3: what's the matter, Henry?
5: It was my idea.
3: Henry, it doesn't matter whose idea it was. I've told you before. Now, Newt, what's the total?
4: 69 and 43, carry 7, left, divided by 12, north, 5, left.
3: Oh, get on with it.
4: 49 pounds and 95 new pence, my lord.
3: Oh, how splendid. 50 pounds.
4: No, my lord. 49 pounds and 95 new pence.
3: No, well, Newt, it's 50 pounds less 10 pounds prize money. That's £40 we've raised for the old people's home. At this rate, we should be able to complete it by next Christmas.
4: Oh, my lord, wouldn't it be wonderful if we could?
3: Oh, go and see who's at the door.
4: Of course, my lord. Yes.
3: £50. What do you think of that, Henry? That's not bad for the first week.
5: No, Bishop, I always said it was a good idea.
3: It certainly is, and such fun. You know, I'm looking forward to the football results on Saturday.
5: Me too, Bishop. I'm on a winning streak.
3: Oh, my dear Henry, you sound like a regular gambler.
4: My lord, it's Dean.
3: Oh, the Dean.
6: Good morning, my lord, Archdeacon.
3: Morning, Dean.
5: Morning, Dean.
3: What can we do for you, Dean?
6: I have come about this, my lord.
4: Oh, it's one of our coupons. How nice of you to buy it, Dean.
6: I did not buy it. It was sold to my wife. I thought I should bring it to you at once.
3: Oh, well, I'm afraid you're a little bit early, Dean.
5: Oh, yes, we shan't know the results till tomorrow.
6: I'm not interested in the results.
3: You're not? Not even if your wife were to win £10?
6: I can assure you, my lord, I should not be interested were my wife to win 10, 20, or 30 pounds.
5: Why, have you come into some money?
6: Certainly not. My lord, I consider football pools the most pernicious and insidious evil, and I demand that you cease operations forthwith.
3: Cease operations forthwith?
5: Does that mean stop, Dean?
6: No. I'm amazed that you ever thought fit to start. Are you not aware that gambling is the new English vice?
5: Really? What was the old one?
3: This isn't gambling, is it, Henry?
5: Oh, isn't it, Bishop?
6: Of course it's gambling, my lord. It is as much gambling as the turf at Newmarket or the baccarat tables of Monte Carlo.
3: Oh, really, Dean? People giving a shilling towards an old people's home with the hope that they may win a small cash prize?
6: He that maketh haste to be rich shall not be innocent, my lord. Proverbs. Chapter 20, verse 28.
3: Cast me not off in the time of my old age. Forsake me not when my strength faileth, Dean. Psalm 71, verse 9.
6: Would you buy the poor for silver and the needy for a pair of shoes, my lord? Amos, chapter 8, verse 6.
3: I was a father to the poor, and the cause which I knew not, I searched out. Job 29, verse 15.
5: Look not upon the wine when it is red.
3: What has that got to do with it, Henry?
5: Nothing, Bishop. It just came to me.
6: I see no point in continuing this discussion, my lord. I insist that every penny of this money is returned to the donors.
3: Oh, but really, every penny, there's £50 here.
4: Ah, no, my lord, £49.95.
3: Oh. But what about the old people's home?
5: They need the money.
4: Oh, yes, Dean. They need £500 to finish the building.
6: It is better the building remain unfinished than be built with tainted money. Good morning, my lord.
4: Hmm. Well, I call that a bit sick.
5: So do I.
4: You won't send the money back, will you, my lord?
5: I should think not, indeed.
4: Oh, good. Then I'll just collect up these checks and POs and take them to the bank.
5: No, Newt, no. Leave them.
4: Leave them, but my lord...
5: Aren't you going to fight the Dean, Bishop?
6: No, Henry, I'm afraid not.
4: Oh, dear. Aren't you feeling well, my lord? I said you shouldn't have stopped taking your pills.
6: Very good. Nothing to do with my pills. It's simply that I've spent 10 years fighting the Dean and I just can't go on.
5: But you can't let him win, Bishop.
6: Why not? He always does. When I think how excited I was at the prospect of coming here, the day I received the letter from the Prime Minister's appointment secretary, do you know, it came as a complete surprise.
4: Who did it, my lord?
6: Yes, apparently my dear old bishop had heard St. Ogg's was becoming vacant and had made a point of going especially to Downing Street to recommend me.
4: Whatever made him do that?
6: Presumably he thought I'd make a good bishop, Loot.
4: No, I didn't think of that.
6: You know, I remember being fitted for my gaiters. The tailor was such a nice man. He was the first person to call me my lord. Then, the day I came down here, you met me at the station, Henry.
5: I remember, Bishop.
6: You arranged a little party in my honor.
5: That's right, a sherry party.
6: And it was there that I first met the Dean.
4: You asked the Dean to a sherry party, Archdeacon?
5: No, he called to complain about the noise.
6: They've been complaining ever since. Do you remember when I wanted to introduce those nice new classics to the choir?
4: Oh, yes, my lord, and he wouldn't let you. He said there was plenty of wear left in the old ones.
6: He did. And the time I suggested we put seats in the close?
4: Yes, my lord, yes. He said it would only encourage people to sit down.
6: Typical of the man.
5: And what about the time he stopped me showing my slides at the Verger's party?
6: Yes, well, I can't say I altogether blame him for that, Henry. Still, be that as it may, I've had enough.
5: There, you're throwing in the towel, Bishop.
6: I'm afraid so, Henry. From now on, I shall just sit and wait for him to leave.
4: But he'll never leave, my lord.
5: He likes it here.
6: I know he does, but he might leave if he was offered something better.
4: Better? You mean a bishopric, my lord?
6: Oh, if only the Prime Minister would give him a bishopric.
5: Then why not recommend him?
4: Oh, what a splendid idea, Archdeacon. Why don't you, my lord?
6: Well, don't be ridiculous. Besides, there's no bishopric vacant.
4: What about Chelsea?
6: Chelsea? There isn't a diocese at Chelsea.
4: Oh, but there is, my lord. They just created it.
6: What? Oh, I know there's been talk about a new diocese in London.
4: But it's in the Church Times this week.
6: Really?
4: Oh, yes, here we are, my lord. Here, look, see. The usual consultations are taking place prior to the appointment of the first Bishop of Chelsea. It is understood that the Prime Minister is having some difficulty in finding a suitable man for this key position where our great administrative ability will be so necessary. There you are, to see, my lord.
6: Yes, but I can't go to Downing Street and recommend the Dean.
4: Well, I don't see why not, my lord. He's a very good administrator.
6: Is he?
4: Well, he is, he's efficient.
5: He's certainly that.
6: Yes, efficient. Yes, I could say he's efficient, couldn't I?
4: Oh, yes, well, why don't you, my lord?
5: Yes, let's go now. I'd enjoy a trip to London.
6: Oh, would you, Henry? Well, I'm afraid you can't come.
5: What? Oh, why not, Bishop?
6: Because all these checks and postal orders have got to be sent back.
5: But why should I do it?
6: Because, my dear Henry, as you keep on telling us, it was your idea. Come on, Newt, we must hurry. Ah, well, here we are, Newt. Number 10 Downing Street. Oh, afternoon comes to me.
7: Afternoon, sir.
6: Come on, Newt, press the bell. Bell.
4: Well, just think, my lord, here we are at the nerve center of the nation, the hub of British political life, the great bastion
6: of... Oh, never mind about all that, Newt. Press the bell.
4: Oh, I'm sorry. There.
6: Oh, well, you better press it again.
4: Do you think they're out?
6: Ah, no, here's somebody coming down.
8: Did you ring?
4: Oh, good afternoon, my man. Yes, we did.
8: It's out of order.
7: Oh, well, we've come to see the Prime Minister's ecclesiastical appointment secretary.
8: Oh, well, you better come in, then.
4: Oh, thank you. After you, my lord.
7: Oh, excuse me.
8: Yeah?
7: Where do we go?
8: Oh, bloody far now. I'll tell the bloke you're here.
4: Do you think he's Mr. Heath's butler, my lord?
7: Butler Newt, wearing blue dungarees and a cap. Have you ever seen a butler dressed like that?
4: Oh, no, my lord, no, but I thought Mr. Heath might be trying to make the trade unionists feel more at home.
9: Good afternoon, gentlemen.
7: Oh, good afternoon. Are you the ecclesiastical appointment secretary?
9: No, my lord, I'm the butler.
4: The butler? Then who was the gentleman who opened the door?
9: The electrician, sir, is mending the bell. Was Mr. Dobson expecting you, my lord?
7: No, I'm afraid it wasn't possible to make an appointment. We came on an impulse.
4: Yes, you see, we've suddenly decided to get rid of our dean.
7: My chaplain means we suddenly decided to see Mr. Dobson on a very important matter.
9: I'm sorry, my lord. Mr. Dobson has an appointment with the Prime Minister in 10 minutes.
4: Oh, is it about Chelsea?
9: I couldn't say, sir.
4: They're having great difficulty, you know, in finding a suitable mayor.
9: Indeed, sir. Mr. Dobson is extremely busy. Perhaps you'll call again, my lord.
4: But we've come all this way.
9: I'm sorry, sir, but without an appointment...
7: You will please tell Mr. Dobson that the Bishop of St. Ogg's wishes to see him on a matter of importance.
9: Oh, very well, my lord. Perhaps you'll wait in the morning room through here.
7: Oh, well, thank you very much. Thank you.
9: If you'd care to sit down, my lord, I'll tell Mr. Dobson you're here.
7: Thank you. Thank you.
4: Oh, I say, isn't this a nice room?
7: Yes, very pleasant, Newt. Just the right shade of blue.
4: Oh, my lord, listen. Do you hear?
7: What?
4: The piano. Look, Mr. Heath's playing the piano. Listen. Oh, I say, my lord, hasn't he got a lovely touch?
7: Well, I don't know about his touch, Newt, but I can't say I'm impressed with his repertoire.
9: Mr. Dobson will be with you in a moment, my lord. Ask me to apologize for keeping you waiting.
7: Thank you, thank you. That's quite all.
4: Oh, yes. We are just enjoying the recital.
9: Yes. I'm sorry about that, sir. I'm afraid we all have to suffer when he does this.
7: Well, I suppose under the circumstances, it is rather difficult to object.
9: It's completely hopeless, my lord. Not as if he's a reasonable man.
7: You amaze me.
9: It's a fact, my lord. He's a very petty man. And in my opinion, he's tone deaf.
4: Surely Mr. Heath's an accomplished musician.
9: Mr. Heath is, sir. I'm talking about this piano tuner. This is Mr. Dobson now.
10: Thank you, William.
9: Thank you, sir.
10: Good morning, Bishop. I don't think we've met. I haven't managed to get round all the smaller, that is, all the diocese yet.
7: No, of course not, of course. I quite understand, my chaplain.
10: Now, do you do? Is that really the time? Oh, dear me. Well, Bishop, what can I do?
7: Well, Mr. Dobson, we've come to see you about our dean.
10: Oh, have you?
4: Is Dr. Pugh Critchley, Lionel Pugh Critchley, D.D.?
10: I see. What's he done?
7: Done?
10: But to make you come and complain?
7: Complain? What makes you think we want to complain?
10: Well, don't you? Most bishops do.
4: Do they? Eh? Do they rather?
10: Gracious, yes. I had a couple this morning.
7: We haven't come to complain.
10: You haven't?
7: Oh, indeed not. In fact, I should not like you to think that I don't get on with my dean, should I not?
4: Oh, no, the bishop wouldn't like you to think that.
10: Really? Well, I must congratulate you, my lord. You're the first bishop I've ever met who gets on with his dean. I can hardly believe it.
7: Oh, we get on famously, don't we, Newt?
10: Oh, yes, my lord, yes. Two souls with but a single thought, two hearts that beat as one.
7: Yes, well, I don't think I'd have put it quite like that. But if I tell you I've come here today especially to recommend him for the new bishopric of Chelsea...
4: We understand you're having some difficulty in finding a suitable man.
10: Oh, we certainly are, but why do you think Pugh Critchley would be suitable?
4: Well,
7: that's easily answered, isn't it, Newt?
4: Is it, my lord?
7: Yes, of course. You see, Mr. Dobson, he is efficient.
10: Is he?
7: Yes, isn't he, Newt?
4: Oh, yes, my lord. He really is, Mr. Dobson. He is efficient.
10: Efficient? Yes, I see.
7: Yes. Efficient.
10: I see. Yes.
7: Tell me, what are his politics?
10: Politics?
7: Well, is he, by any chance, a socialist?
10: That's
11: socialist, the dean. Of course you're not a socialist. What a
3: seduction. Just one moment, Root. Mr. Dobson, why do you ask?
10: Because we try to keep a balance in these matters. The PM, in spite of his own convictions, believes it is a mistake to make too many appointments of the same political persuasion.
3: I see.
10: Well, you know, between ourselves,
3: I happen to know that in spite of what my chaplain obviously believes, the dean is a socialist.
11: But you know, I never guessed he was a socialist. Why, I remember the last...
3: You see, how totally unaware my chaplain is of the dean's political sympathies. It explains, of course, why we work together in such harmony, even though I must confess my own political loyalties lie elsewhere.
10: It certainly does. He sounds just the man we're looking for.
3: I knew it! I'm sure you won't regret it.
10: And it's such a pity.
3: A pity?
10: His being a socialist. You see, the PM's determined to have a conservative bishop for Chelsea.
3: A conservative? But I thought he liked to keep a balance.
10: Precisely, Bishop. The last appointment he made was a socialist.
3: But surely you wouldn't reject the perfect man for a trivial reason like that.
10: Well, I'm afraid the PM's mind is made up.
11: Still, there's one consolation.
3: What's that?
11: You won't be losing your dean.

0: Come on, Newt. What a wasted journey. Hang up my hat, will you?
1: Very well, my lord.
0: Let's go into the study.
2: Afternoon, Bishop.
0: Ah, hello, Henry. What are you doing here?
2: No, just finishing packing up the pools, Bishop. Have you got rid of the dean?
0: No, Henry, I'm afraid not.
2: Oh, bad luck.
3: Yes, isn't it, Archdeacon? And all because he's a socialist.
2: The dean? Is he?
3: Well, I know I was surprised, but apparently he's very discreet about it, isn't he, my lord?
0: Oh, shut up, Luke. Yes, Henry, I'm afraid a complete failure of mission.
2: Oh, well, at least you've had a trip to London, Bishop.
0: Oh, some trip, Henry. The club was closed for decorating. We had to put up for the night in a frightful hotel. And then Newt dragged me to see the most incomprehensible film. What was it called? The Flower People of San Francisco.
3: Well, I'm sorry, my lord, but I thought it was about horticulture.
0: Oh. Give me a sherry, Newt.
3: Right in here, my lord.
0: It took you a long time to pack up these coupons, Henry.
2: Oh, there was a lot of them, Bishop. I chucked it at 11 last night and started again this morning.
0: Oh, poor old Henry. What a frightful job. Did he get you down?
2: Oh, no, no, Bishop. I managed to keep my spirits up.
3: My lord.
0: What is it, Newt?
3: Well, the decanter seems to be empty.
0: Empty, but it can't be. I filled it yesterday. Now, who can have drunk it? Henry.
2: Well, I got so dry, Bishop, all that licking.
0: Oh. Really, no wonder you kept your spirits up. That's nice, I must say. Come home after the time we've had and not even a glass of sherry.
2: Sorry, Bishop.
0: I should jolly well hope you are.
3: Shall I go and post all these coupons, my lord?
0: Oh, yes, you might as well, Newt. What a Saturday afternoon.
3: And to think we'd have all been waiting for the results now.
0: Don't remind me, Newt. Don't remind me.
3: Oh, hello. You missed one, Archdeacon. This is addressed to you, my lord.
2: Yes. That arrived this morning.
0: Let's have it, then.
3: Here you are, my lord.
0: Oh, another poor parish sending us their contribution to the old people's home, I suppose. Which, thanks to the dean, we shall now have to fling back in their faces.
3: Hello. Now, what's the matter, my lord?
0: It's from Mr. Dobson.
3: Well, why should he write?
0: Why? No idea.
3: Oh, perhaps he's changed his mind. Perhaps the PM has decided to offer Chelsea to the dean after all.
0: No, Newt, he hasn't.
3: Oh, hasn't he? Oh, how disappointing.
0: Not altogether, Newt.
2: Why, Bishop?
0: Because he has offered it to me.
2: What?
3: Well, why should he do that, my lord?
0: He says, I was so impressed by the generous way you spoke of your dean yesterday that I mentioned it to the PM. He agrees with me that as good staff relations are bound to be of paramount importance in the creating of a new diocese, the bishopric should be offered to you, particularly as your political sympathies fit the requirements.
3: Hey, Moses.
2: What will you do, Bishop?
0: I shall accept, Henry.
2: You mean you'll leave us, Bishop?
0: Not you, Henry. I shall need an archdeacon at Chelsea. I hope you'll come with me.
2: Oh, thank you. Archdeacon of Chelsea, eh?
0: Yes, you should find that very stimulating,
2: Henry. Oh, I'm sure I shall, Bishop. The King's Road, all those dolly shops.
0: I didn't quite mean that, Henry.
3: I'm a lord.
0: Oh, yes, Luke, what is it?
3: Well, won't you need a chaplain in Chelsea?
0: Yes, of course. Don't worry, Newt. I expect I'll take you as
3: well. Thank you, my lord. Thank you.
0: A threefold cord is not easily broken, is it, Henry?
2: It is not, Bishop.
3: Oh, no, my lord. Ecclesiastes chapter 4, verse 12.
0: But I tell you who I am leaving behind.
4: May I come in, my lord?
0: Yes, of course.
5: The door was open.
2: Afternoon, Dean.
5: Good afternoon, Archdeacon. I see you took my advice, my lord.
0: What advice?
5: You've called off this pool's nonsense. I see you are sending back the money. Excellent. You've been very wise.
0: Oh, really? Perhaps you'll be kind enough to tell us to what we owe the pleasure of this visit on a Saturday afternoon.
5: Of course. I have received a letter.
2: Whoever from?
5: Downing Street, Archdeacon. The Prime Minister's appointments secretary.
0: Oh, really?
3: So you've heard the news, Dean?
5: News?
3: About Chelsea.
5: Yes. But is it known generally?
0: Not generally, but I've naturally told the Archdeacon here of my chaplain.
5: I was not aware that even you knew, my lord.
0: Surely, Dean, you didn't imagine Downing Street would inform you of such a thing without first telling me.
5: I suppose not, my lord.
3: But what do you think about it, Dean?
5: Frankly, it has come as a surprise.
0: But a pleasant one, eh, Dean?
1: Oh, certainly, my lord, certainly.
0: Well, that's frank anyway.
5: I'm sorry if I appear pleased at the prospect of leaving you, my lord.
0: You mean me leaving you, surely, Dean?
5: No, my lord, I am leaving you. It is, after all, I who am going to Chelsea.
0: You, Dean?
1: But you can't be. No, Dean, you can't possibly.
5: Not with your politics, no.
1: Politics? What do you mean?
5: Well, you hear, you hear. Keep the red flag flying high.
1: I beg your pardon?
5: Well, it's just that I have to know that Mr. Heath wants the conservative bishop for Chelsea.
1: Bishop? I am not going to be the bishop.
0: I should think not, indeed.
1: I am going to be the dean.
0: You, the deanery of Chelsea?
5: Yes, my lord. I must say I find it rather gratifying. I had not realized that my work here had been so appreciated. Well, well, I must go and write my letter of acceptance.
0: Oh, no, Dean, no, you mustn't do that.
5: Mustn't I, my lord? Why not?
0: Well, because...
5: Because the bishop is going to arm.
0: Going to miss you. Yes, I shall miss you, Dean.
5: Miss me? You will miss me?
0: Yes, yes, you see, we get on so well together, Dean.
5: We get on well together.
0: Well, yes, of course we do. Why, we were only talking about it yesterday, weren't we, Newt?
5: Oh, yes, Dean, we were, as a matter of fact.
0: What was that poem you quoted, Newt? To what's it that something or other?
5: Oh, yes, there are two souls with but a single thought, two hearts that beat as one.
0: Yes, that's it. That's what we were saying, Dean, about you and me.
5: Really, my lord? Two hearts that beat as one. Do you consider those lines a description of our relationship?
0: Oh, undoubtedly, Dean.
5: Well, well, I confess I hadn't realized. So, I fear I must accept this offer, my lord. My wife has set her heart on it. She fancies a town life.
0: Mrs. Pugh Critchley, oh, what a mistake.
5: A mistake?
0: Dear lady, she's every inch a country girl, isn't she, Henry?
2: Yes, Bishop, every inch.
0: Oh, please reconsider, Dean, please.
5: I'm sorry, my lord. I appreciate you do not wish to lose me. However, my mind is made up. I'm going to write my letter of acceptance. Good afternoon, gentlemen.
0: Of all the bad luck. What on earth does Dobson think he's doing? Fancy landing me with him as dean again.
5: Well, never mind, my lord. Perhaps he'll be different when he gets to Chelsea.
0: Different? A leopard doesn't change its spots, Newt. Especially a miserable old leopard like that. Oh, really? Is there no escape?
2: Yes, Bishop.
0: What, Henry?
2: Don't accept.
0: What do you mean, don't accept?
5: Oh, of course, my lord. If you don't accept, the dean will be in Chelsea, and we shall be all here at St. Ogg's.
0: Oh, of course! Henry, how splendid! Look, look, I've done it. We've actually done it. We've got rid of the dean.
2: Bravo, Bishop.
5: Oh, congratulations, my lord.
0: Do my pen.
5: Ah, here you are, my lord.
0: And Henry, paper.
2: Here you are, Bishop.
0: Thank you. Nothing. My dear Dobson, it is with regret.
5: How about deep regret,
0: oh,
5: my lord?
0: Oh, my dear Dobson, it is with deep regret.
2: No, Bishop, no.
0: No, Henry.
2: No, deepest regret.
0: My dear Dobson, it is with deepest regret that I have. There, Luke, there. Downing Street, SW1. Go and post it, will you?
5: With pleasure, my lord. And I'll post these poor envelopes at the same time.
0: But there's no need to now, Newt.
2: Not now. The dean is going.
0: No. In fact, we may as well start opening them up again.
2: Oh, yes, Bishop, let's. Will you get us the evening paper, Newt? Then we can see the result.
0: I wonder who'll win.
2: Me, Bishop. I shall win.
0: Well, you think so?
2: Certain. I'm on a winning streak.
5: Right, Hill. Well, I'll be off then, my lord.
0: Right.
5: Oh, Dean.
1: Newt. I was about to ring the bell. Is the bishop in?
5: Yes, Dean. He's in the study. I'm just popping out to the pillar box.
1: Well, then, Newt, perhaps you will post this for me.
5: Mm-hmm. Oh, Downing Street. Oh, yes. Yes, of course, Dean. With pleasure.
1: Ah, my lord, Archdeacon.
0: Ah, hello, Dean. Back again?
2: Written your letter, Dean?
1: Indeed I have, Archdeacon. What are you doing, my lord?
0: Just undoing the coupons, Dean,
2: for our happy circle.
1: Oh, I thought you had agreed not to persist in that folly.
2: We changed our minds.
0: Well, you can hardly object, Dean, now you're leaving.
1: I am not leaving, my lord.
0: Not leaving?
2: But you've written your letter.
1: Yes, refusing.
0: Refusing?
1: I have refused the deanery of Chelsea.
0: But why?
5: It was something you said, my lord.
0: Something I said?
5: Or rather, something your chaplain said.
0: That's more like it.
1: How did it go? Two souls with but a single thought.
0: That? Oh, you don't want to pay any attention to that, Dean. It's only poetry.
5: Nevertheless, it made me think, my lord. Frankly, I hadn't realized that you looked on our relationship in quite that way.
0: Oh, don't give it another thought, Dean.
2: No, no, no. Don't let it stand in your way.
1: I can't help it. It has, Archdeacon. I went home and told Grace.
0: What did she say?
1: She was surprised.
0: Oh, I bet she was.
1: At first she wouldn't agree, but we talked it over, and I quoted to her from Ecclesiasticus, chapter 9, verse 10, "Forsake not an old friend, for the new is not comparable to him."
0: Oh, I disagree entirely. That's nonsense, isn't it, Henry?
2: Definitely, Bishop.
0: Oh, Dean, I beg you not to do anything rash. At least sleep.
1: It is too late, my lord. The die is cast. Your chaplain is at this moment posting the letter.
0: What?
3: Oh, hello, Dean. Are you still here?
5: Did you post my letter, Newt?
3: Oh, rather, Dean.
0: What about my Newt? You didn't post it, did you?
3: Oh, of course, my lord. Oh. Yes, don't worry. Well, here's the evening paper, Archdeacon. You can check the football results.
2: Oh, thank you.
1: Well, I just wanted you to know of my decision, my lord. I must go back to Grace. All this excitement has brought on one of her heads. And by the way, I trust that now I am staying, we shall hear no more of this silly football pool nonsense.
0: Now, look, Dean, if I want to run a football pool, I'm not going to let anyone stop me.
1: If I can make a sacrifice for friendship, my lord, I'm sure you can.
0: Very well, if you put it like that, Dean, you win. I'll send them back.
1: Thank you, my lord. Two hearts that beat as one, remember? Well, good night, my lord. See you in the morning.
3: What did he mean by that, my lord?
0: Simply that he's staying, Newt.
3: Staying? Oh, Moses, whatever for?
0: Chiefly, it seems, Newt, on account of one of your idiotic poems.
3: Oh, dear, I am sorry, my lord.
0: So you jolly well ought to be. Thanks to you, not only have we lost the chance of going to Chelsea, but we're stuck back here with the Dean. And we've got to pack up and send back all these coupons, and the old people are going to have to go without their home.
2: No, they're not, Bishop.
0: What do you mean, Henry?
2: I've won the pools. The happy circle.
0: Henry, dear old friend, I'm afraid today has been a little bit too much for you. You obviously haven't grasped the full horror of it. There isn't any happy circle.
3: No, the Dean stopped it, Archdeacon.
2: Not this happy circle, Bishop. The one in Liverpool.
0: What do you mean you did the real pools, Henry?
2: Yes, Bishop.
3: And you won, Archdeacon?
2: Of course, 8 draws. I told you I was on a winning streak.

that episode of All Gas and Gators, the parts were played as follows. The Archdeacon, Robertson Hare, the Bishop, William Mervyn, the Bishop's Chaplain, Derek Nimmo, the Dean, John Barron, Dobson, Richard Caldicott, the Butler, David Jason, the Workman, Richard Griffiths. The Bishop Gives a Shove was written for television and adapted for radio by Pauline Devaney and Edwin Apps. The program was produced by David Hatch.

0: And I've just a moment to say that you can hear the last episode in this series of All Gas and Gators, The Bishop Pays a Visit, on Tuesday at 6:15, Tuesday at 6:15 on Radio 4. Derek Nimmo is now appearing in Charlie Girl at the Adelphi Theatre, London.
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2: Amanda Iannucci's Charm Offensive, presented by Amanda Iannucci.
3: Hello, welcome back to Charm Offensive, which this week comes from the beautiful city of Edinburgh. For centuries, Edinburgh has been known as the Glasgow of the East.
4: Oh dear.
3: A good start. No, you'll like this fact, though. It's the source of the world's largest natural deposit of cobble. But the city is probably best known as the background location for the film which made Maggie Smith famous, Top Gun. To celebrate the start of a brand new series of Charm Offensive, the citizens of Edinburgh have put on an arts festival. To give you some idea of the range and diversity of the events in the Edinburgh Festival, this week's panel is full of English comedians. Please welcome Mark Watson, Justin Edwards and Stuart Lee. Now, we're going to start the show by coming clean. As I said, we're coming from Edinburgh this week because we had to. We said we're coming to. Normally, if a show says it's coming from the Edinburgh Festival, we actually just record it in London, but just playing a bit of stock footage of the Edinburgh Festival, normally it's a clip of a child throwing some wet bread at a clown. But as you know, the public have been losing trust in the BBC ever since the corporation was revealed to be mostly liars. Sorts of scandals have emerged in the past few weeks. For example, that the BBC's weather reports bear no relation to actual meteorological events. And that Michael Burke's legs go up to his neck. But the BBC gets round this by filming him from a high angle. So before we go on, I'd just like to ask the panel if there are any other media distortions that they've witnessed.
4: Well, I don't trust anything in television at all. And it started at an early age. When I was 15, I used to go rock climbing. And I was in the Peak District once, and on the face next to me, there was a bunch of underprivileged kids that had been taken out to learn how to climb. And they were being filmed for a Channel 4 documentary. And none of them got more than 6 feet up the face. But when I got home and watched the documentary, it was shot from such a low angle by Channel 4 that it looked like they'd scaled this impossible mountain. And ever since then, since that point, I've never trusted underprivileged children. Because on some level, they must have colluded with Channel 4.
3: So, I mean, at the Olympics, where they're setting records for the high jump, it's they're not raising the bar, they're just lowering the camera.
4: Lowering the camera, yeah.
5: That's right, yeah. And again, with the long jump, they don't jump very far, they just film it from a long way away.
6: How do they do the triple jump?
5: They film it three times. And the pole vault is a logistical nightmare.
3: Justin, have you ever been surprised?
6: I was surprised when I learned that the archers... originally was just made, well, the BBC just used to leave a tape recorder running on a farm. Until once in the late 70s it was swallowed by a cow, and so for a week the entire archers were just the sound of a tape going through four stomachs. And it was the highest rated episode ever.
3: It was actually a stomach consultant credited at the end.
6: Yes.
4: You know, all the footage in David Attenborough programmes that's supposed to be unusual insects and fish, that's just rubber-faced funny man Phil Cool filmed through a lava lamp.
3: Well, I know for a fact that Jonathan Ross is mostly hydraulics. So where does this leave us then in trusting the news? For example, is the BBC's usual method of providing their journalists with extreme right-wing scripts and trusting their innate left-wing bias to balance it out? Is that no longer going to work? Or?
5: I heard that Hugh Edwards makes up all the news. He's just an incredible creative talent.
4: I actually saw... there's a Starbucks on Shepherd's Bush Green by where the BBC is, and I was in there once, and I saw Hugh Edwards, and he got a coffee, and on the way out, he thought no one was looking, but I saw him. He got loads and loads of the sachets of sugar, and he put them in his pocket, and it was way more than he could have needed. for any coffee. So I think,
5: how much do you think Edwards would need?
4: Five, maximum five.
5: What, there was, he took more than five?
4: He took about 30.
5: Oh, Edwards.
4: In his pocket. And he looked around, so if he'd been getting them for his own, as we all know, if you're taking the amount of sugar that you need, you do it with confidence, you're not furtive about it. There's obviously an element of, it was theft, basically. You know,
5: and this man's presenting the news.
4: He's a sugar thief.
3: It's true.
4: And that's not a euphemism for something. I don't want this to go any worse than it has already.
3: Yeah. No, that's true, because I first time I heard about that crime was when it was reenacted on Crime Watch.
6: Well, Crime Watch is a rigged programme as well. They've solved all the crimes.
3: Yes.
6: But they get people to phone in because it's a premium rate phone line.
5: I think Crime Watch should be live.
4: Should be live.
5: It should be live, yeah.
3: If Crime Watch was live, would they get Bill Oddie to sort of camp out and do little commentaries on crimes as they're being
5: committed? You can leave a little camera. So many things, why not criminals?
6: You could leave a little camera outside suspected criminals' houses and then just see if they come out very quietly during the
3: I know for a fact that Thought for the Day is done mostly for a laugh.
4: I was in London Zoo once in the cafeteria, and I saw David Attenborough go in there. And he got some chips, right? And he obviously wanted. He took about 20 ketchup sachets.
5: Not Attenborough as well.
4: He did. Now, he may have needed tops five for the chips.
6: He can afford ketchup if anyone can.
4: He can afford ketchup if anyone can.
3: Maybe it was research for the Red Planet.
5: When he spotted every possible animal, he'll move on to condiment series.
6: I was going to say that the world at one is actually recorded at 12.
4: And it's not really recorded in the world.
6: No, it's not even that.
3: Why is it recorded at 12? What possible benefit?
6: So Martha Kearney can get to the canteen before everyone else. And steal the little vinegar sachets.
3: Okay, well, I'm going to end this section with the latest scandal to hit the BBC. It took place on Radio 4's Law in Action, where the programme makers have now admitted that in one programme, with just a minute to go before they went live on air, they couldn't find the guest legal expert. So they substituted him at the last minute with the producer's daughter. Here's a clip, let's see if he got away with it.
7: Here's a grisly scenario in which morality and the law sit uneasily alongside each other. Person A hands a syringe full of heroin to person B. B takes the syringe and, quite voluntarily, injects the drug. As a result, he dies. Is A guilty of causing B's death under the law of manslaughter? Ask Barrister John Cooper what lay at the heart of the case.
8: Causation is the critical legal. If a person offers a secondary person a noxious substance and there is a direct link, then causation is, on the face of it, established.
7: Just explain to me what the law of causation says.
8: Don't know. My daddy told me to say the other thing. I learned it.
7: And what about the fact that person B injects it on his own without any assistance from person A?
8: I don't know who person A is.
9: You don't know person A. It's hypothetical.
8: Oh, hello, Daddy.
9: We talked about this in the car, remember?
7: Just explain the distinction between passing a tablet to someone on the one hand and passing a syringe full of heroin on the other.
8: When do I get to meet Connie Huck?
3: Thank you very much. If you've just joined us, we're coming from the Pleasance Theatre in Edinburgh during the festival. And at the very site where 20 years ago I first came to the festival as a performer, it was the exciting dawn of alternative comedy, where audiences at long last were hungry for political edgy satire, and where unfortunately I was performing in the Oxford Review. So on a nightly basis was subject to angry crowds walking out of my show shouting, "We're off to see a young Jeremy Hardy." Now, I don't want to dwell on this because I have moved on, but I remember one particular night when a reviewer from The Scotsman left halfway through the show and wrote next day that I was disappointing. And I resolved then and there not to be bitter about it, but to grow from that experience. In the end, it made me raise my game so I could try harder and one day get so good that I could have my own national radio show. And in it, while literally tens of millions of people were listening, say out loud that I've got in front of me a copy of today's Scotsman. And I'm flicking through it. And do you know what? Duncan McKendry. Because that's your name. Do you know what? I'm reading The Scotsman, and I'm finding it disappointing.
4: I like getting bad reviews. I've got a play on at the Traverse at the moment about Johnson and Boswell, and they got 3 stars all right in the Times, but the last line was, "The denouement involving a haggis is beneath the talent of all involved." I'd go to that.
3: Yeah. Now let's say it's time to talk about Mr. David Cameron, who this week announced he was going to make our lives better by cutting what he calculated was £15 billion worth of red tape. So first of all, question to the panel, what is red tape and does it bother you?
6: Ironically, the company that makes red tape, yes, within Britain is a surprisingly bureaucracy-free. It's made in a commune, and they kind of have a very open,
3: Californian kind of like,
6: very relaxed kind of,
4: virtual. Open neck shirts, everyone's on first name.
3: But the Tories announced their plans. Tories announced their plans on a thing that they called the red tape blueprint.
5: It's almost dazzling, it was so colourful.
3: And talking about red tape and sort of health and safety standards, we have had, of course, the plague of dangerous toys being withdrawn. Mm. See, that would have been stopped if China had had more red tape.
6: But if China and, well, because they do those big displays, don't they, with the kind of children whirling ribbons around.
3: Yes.
6: They'd just be waving sticks without their red tape. So, how's that going to glorify, Kim Jong-il? I know he's not Chinese, but I'm... Stuart's got a big pile of newspapers next to him. I've got a box of biscuits, so it's no wonder I'm a bit out of touch.
3: Is there anything else that you'd like recalled? Any kind of dangerous or just things?
5: Board game Risk. Yes. It encourages people to try and take over the world by rolling dice.
4: There's a Girls Aloud doll set that's been recalled because of the danger that a child could collect all 5 dolls and then realise that life was pointless.
6: There's a faulty batch of My Little Ponies that had to be taken because some of them actually were little ponies.
3: Bloomsbury have had to recall 2 million copies of Harry Potter and the Deathly Hallows because of a printing error which made Hermione Granger spend half the book dressed as a slutty version of Harry's dead mother.
5: Quite a big printing error.
3: How did that happen? Now, as I say, we're coming from the Edinburgh Festival, which is a time when the city is swamped by tourists and performers from all around the world. But what do the real citizens of Edinburgh actually make of their festival? Well, earlier today, I went out to ask some locals for their views. But I couldn't find any, so we're not running that item. Mostly youngsters film each other jumping off dangerous cliffs into the sea and hurt themselves to the amusement of onlooking reporters. Why this strange craze of wanting to hurt yourself badly?
4: It's political correctness gone mad. You can't even throw yourself off a sheer cliff to certain death in the sea now without some red tape measure trying to prevent
5: it. It sounds a bit like bungee jumping, but without the redeeming feature of not dying.
3: It's bungee jumping without the bungee.
5: Yeah. They always say with bungee jumping, the worst bit is the waiting and the hurtling downwards at an incredible rate.
6: But the danger's in the name, isn't it? You're going to come out and tombstone. Someone said, can Justin come out and play autopsy? Well, my mother would go, I don't think so.
3: We're going to go train punching.
4: When we were kids, cockfighting, meant... Or dawn Frenching, which is a new craze, where you move to Cornwall and wait patiently to die.
3: So then is this a new craze then, or have we always had this predilection for, putting ourselves in danger and doing, You've Been Framed was popular.
4: Yeah, well, You've Been Framed, as soon as there was a cash incentive to hurt yourself or film your children hurting themselves. The thing about, it's all about editing. You were talking about editing earlier on with regards to BBC. You've Been Framed, that's funny. When you see a child fall over or his bike crash into a wall or something drop on them, that's funny because the edit stops at the point where they start crying and have to go to hospital. So it's a thin line between slapstick and tragedy, right?
10: Yeah.
4: Tombstoning, the problem is, if we just saw the bloke fall off the cliff and splash in the water, we might go, ah. But then we get newspapers spoiling it by reporting their death.
10: It's true. When they did that bank holiday special of You've Been Framed where you saw them all die.
11: Yes.
10: Not even Dennis Norden could have made that funny.
6: They removed all the amusing sound effects where it goes boing, boing, boing.
3: What is the most dangerous thing you've ever done then?
10: Oh, I don't know. No, I've had a fairly tame life. Yes. I once pretended to be Paul Simon for a bit.
3: The singer Paul Simon?
10: Yes, legally that was quite dangerous.
6: Yeah, top that, Stuart.
4: Well, I wasn't expecting to be asked this question, and I hadn't given him
3: much
4: thought.
3: That's just to show it's spontaneous.
4: I know, yeah. If only
3: we have to do that now.
4: I know, yeah. I think the most dangerous thing I've ever done, it's just not funny, it's true, though, is I was 4 years old, and I put a hair grip into the plug socket in a Canadian hairdresser's.
10: A Canadian hairdresser's?
4: Yeah, it was in a hairdresser's in Canada.
10: I thought when you said a Canadian hairdresser, you meant a sort of themed hairdresser, like you have a Canadian restaurant.
6: Yeah.
3: We're all Canadian tonight. What would you like?
4: Bacon and wood.
3: We are literally coming from the Edinburgh Festival this week. There is an abundance of famous faces up here this year doing shows. So here for a roundup of the hottest events is Vaughan Savage with his hot list on what to see in Edinburgh.
12: Spotted. Angela Kelly, East Kilbride's £35 million lottery winner, buying a ticket to see Ricky Gervais, because she can afford it. Wow, a fire-eating Polly Toynbee. Oh, brilliant, it's totally consumed her. Latest addition to the Fringe lineup, Wayne Rooney, in My Left Foot. Ooh. Rumour has it that the E. coli outbreak in Renfrewshire was caused by Patrick Kilty weeing on the ham. I spy a shadowy figure in an anorak, dodging the cops and stenciling his famous lesbian Queen Victorias all over town. Yes, it's Rolf Harris. Shh, it's Amy Winehouse in a pub, telling everyone her name's French for I like the pub. And who's that juggling down Prince's Street? It's Simon Heffer. He's forgotten his bra again.
3: He's strangely sort of experimental, Vaughan Savage, when he's left alone on tape in London. But one question that has come up is, there are several festivals going on in Edinburgh, and in fact, someone who runs one of the venues has complained that there are too many events going on. And are there, in fact, too many... Not just festivals, but too many arts. Do we have too much art these days? If we could lose an art, which one would you want to lose?
10: Balloon modelling, I think. Yeah, it's just a waste of valuable balloons. We need all the balloons we can get as a society. And that horrible noise. Squeak! Look, it's a dog. No, it's not. It's a bloody balloon.
3: I'd get rid of performance poetry. Because if it isn't good enough to write down, shut up.
6: I think you should cut mime.
3: Really?
6: Yep. I can tell you why. Through the power of mime.
3: That was a very, very crude gesture. Well, that also brings on to the question of science, then, because there was a debate this week about declining the number of students taking GCSE and A-levels in science subjects, preferring instead to do easier options such as media studies and falling. And scientists actually calculate that in 5 years' time, more people will be able to make a science documentary than make science. So can we think of any way we can persuade children to take science more seriously as a subject?
4: But everything that's bad in the world has come from science, isn't it?
10: Yeah, of course.
4: I'm not trying to sound like a Luddite, but I think that looms should be smashed.
6: Then we lose the noble art of weaving.
4: I know.
3: Well, Richard Dawkins has come from science, and is he good?
6: Wouldn't it be good if Richard Dawkins developed godlike powers?

0: So I can bring life to matter. I can fly. Bugger!
1: I once saw Richard Dawkins move a tree, and then he put it back before anyone noticed.
0: Yes.
2: I think Richard Dawkins' continuous attempts to debunk the supernatural would be more credible if he didn't drive around in a green van called the Mystery Machine. People going, I would have got away with my religion if it wasn't for you, Richard Dawkins. And your dog, which I notice speaks. Explain that. I'd like to see him do Most Haunted. Yeah. Anyone see that? Oh, my wife and I became obsessed with Most Haunted during a difficult period of our marriage. And it's great, there was a guy on it, and he was a man called Derek Okora, who said that all different ghosts were speaking through him. Mm-hmm. Admittedly, all in the Liverpool accent. Well, I think it would be great to have Richard Dawkins present Most Haunted, where he'd have to go in the dark and try and find ghosts. It wouldn't add up to anything much, but it would be better than 99% of cable television output.
3: What was the problem?
2: It's not really something. Basically, she believed in ghosts and I didn't. And this was causing a terrible rift.
3: So you thought the way to sort it out once and for all was to watch
2: as many episodes of Most Haunted as we could.
1: Do you ever see Least Haunted? It wasn't very exciting at all, it was just a bloke doing his job.
2: Yeah, well, this is one of the things that I think is needs to be addressed as well by the whole BBC Trust thing.
3: Yeah.
2: Is the fact that the television isn't tiny men behind a glass screen. Likewise, if you're listening to this at home, you must trust the BBC, but we're not inside the little box in your room.
1: Apart from me, I am.
3: Boo! And I am quite small.
0: I tried to get in, but again, these biscuits are hampering my every move.
3: There's actually been criticism of a Mastermind this week because a whole business of sort of declining standards, because someone is actually doing a round. Her specialist subject is the life and career of Jennifer Aniston. And there's... Oh!
1: Shame. Why not Courtney Cox?
3: Which is like, is actually the answer to one of the questions.
1: what is the first syllable of Aniston?
3: So I thought to resolve it, we ought to have a very difficult mastermind before it gets even easier and they have continuous assessment for one of the rounds. I'd like to choose as a guinea pig, you, Justin, to sit much more difficult questions on Jennifer Aniston. Jennifer Aniston is on a 9 o'clock train leaving London for Birmingham, travelling at a constant speed of 60 miles per hour. Why is she on the train and how much press coverage will the journey generate to the nearest column inch?
0: Friends.
3: Miss Aniston starred in the 2006 film The Breakup with Vince Vaughn. The film wasn't entirely satisfactory. Why?
0: Pass.
3: Jennifer Aniston made a certain hairstyle that later came to be known as the Rachel, famous around the world. Exactly how many women copied that hairstyle and how many women denied they had copied it at dinner parties?
0: Some.
3: Statistically speaking, what is Jennifer Aniston most likely to die of? Or now to the general knowledge question, who invented the stun gun? What will happen in the future? I'm looking for everything that will happen and the order in which it will happen. Would the Pentagon function more efficiently if it was an octagon? How long is the world's longest front door key? Explain the chemical reaction that takes place in golfer Tiger Woods' brain when a member of the public addresses him with the words, Easy Tiger. What is Ken Loach's favourite cheese? What's the opposite of placard? Repeat three times quickly the phrase, Harriet Harman's hairy hangman. You've scored 0 points. I've actually got a few more questions here. I'll just throw out to the panel then. What was the first joke ever told and how much time elapsed before it was no longer funny?
2: The first joke ever was man fall over, second man laugh at man falling over, first man kill second man with stick, laughing end.
3: What's the least common name in China?
1: Geo Morrissey.
3: What will be the opening line of the next Bond film?
2: It's, these are my otters, Mr. Bond. Look upon them and despair, for they will be the last otters you ever see.
3: What was the most eventful year in world history?
1: 1997. Mm-hmm. Blair came to power, Britpop, JFK was assassinated, Memoirs on the Moon. The Magna Carta. I think I've got that right.
3: Yes. How many words have more than

0: One meaning and why?
1: Three words. Well, night can mean a night, dark or night. Hitch, get married or a problem, and astronaut. No. Wish I hadn't gone for astronaut.
0: Which former head of the UN ate the most on average for breakfast?
2: It was Kofi Annan, and every morning he had a coffee followed by a naan.
1: Years after he left power, Kofi Annan's name continues to be called the celebration.
0: That was funny as Boutros Ghali.
1: The UN's been very kind to us.
0: Okay, we're very nearly at the end of our recording. We've got to be out of here in 4 minutes to make way for 300 children from the Giffnock Primary School production of The Odd Couple. So let's end with a round called The Born Ultiludlum. Following the success of the film version of Robert Ludlum's books, The Born Identity, The Born Ultimatum, we've noted that all Robert Ludlum books consist of three-word titles. The, followed by a name or normal noun, followed by a second more unusual noun. For example, The Gemini Contenders, The Scarlatti Inheritance, etc. So, as an experiment, we're going to see if the key to Robert Ludlum's success is this formula for titles by randomly generating our own three-word titles. We've got three boxes. Box one contains lots of pieces of paper with the word the on. Box two contains lots of names, and box three contains lots of unusual nouns. And what we've done is, before the show started, we've asked our audience to write names and normal nouns on bits of paper, and we're going to collect all those in now.
3: Pass them to the front.
0: Pass them to the front. Could you pass the pieces of paper down to the front? Just grabbing a few here. There's a few that we tried ourselves earlier today. I've come up with the Cameron Monkey.
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0: The Branson Diarrhea.
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1: The Calcium Deficiency. Not actually a novel, just a useful guide.
4: The Carthusian Mimsy.
0: Should we try a few of these from the audience then? So we'll have the
2: Sugar Goose.
0: It's a prequel to The Wild Geese, isn't it? Okay, let's try another one, see if it works.
4: The
2: Mobility
1: Etoliated. Strange choice of noun there. Not a noun, more of a participle, I think.
2: The
0: right there.
4: Golfers
1: Shipwreck.
0: God, it works. Okay, keep going.
2: The
4: Jet Set
1: Pencil.
0: I want to keep going until we hit pay dirt.
4: Byzantium
1: Potato. That's an exotic noun for somebody.
2: A sad life.
0: Okay, well, that's all from us this week. By the way, because we do have to be honest about our jokes, all that stuff earlier about me being bitter because I was in the Oxford Review was all actually made up for comic effect. The truth is, I used my Oxford connections to get a job in BBC Radio and steadily work my way up through the Old Boy Network. Goodbye!
5: 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The guests this week were Mark Watson, Justin Edwards and Stuart Lee. It was written by Amanda Iannucci, Will Smith, Roger Drew, Tony Roach, Ian Martin, Nick Doody and Sean Gray. And the producer was David Tyler. 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
10: Bags, Mags and Bags, written by Sanjeev Kohli and Donald McCleary. Episode 6, January, February.
11: Hello, madam. The lovely hat.
12: I'm not wearing a hat.
11: I'm aware of that, but I saw you in a hat once, and it was a lovely hat.
12: Well, perhaps you should have mentioned it nearer the time.
11: Yes, perhaps my compliment has passed its sell-by, dear.
13: Ah, yeah. What do you imagine would be the cut-off point?
12: What do you mean?
13: Well, say you liked Ramesh's tie, right, and you came in next week and remembered you'd liked it. Would that be too late to mention it?
12: Well, I'd say it now.
11: What's wrong with my tie?
12: Nothing, I just don't particularly like golden retrievers.
11: Oh, fair point, it was an unwanted gift. Thanks, Dave. So, do you like my shop?
12: Do you want me to tell you now or next week?
11: Very droll.
12: I like it. Actually, I like this banter. I'll admit I've paid less for cat food.
11: So, you like shops. Would you like to sponsor a shopkeeper?
12: Sorry?
11: My friend and fellow shopkeeper, Ronnie, he has fallen on hard times. Here's a picture of him.
12: Ooh, he looks very gaunt.
11: Yes, he had an accident in his shop. He fell from a ladder with a box of Ferrero Rocher, and with his hands engaged in a vain effort to retain Rocher integrity, he was unable to break his fall, and instead he broke both his hips.
12: Oh, dear.
11: Oh, dear is correct, because now poor Ronnie can no longer run a shop, and he has no insurance. Basically, he is humped.
12: Well, yes, I can see how he might be humped.
11: Mm. So, I was wondering if you would like to sponsor him. Dave?
13: Hang on, I'll just, Yes, for only £2 a month, Ronnie, and people like Ronnie...
11: Actually, just Ronnie.
13: Just Ronnie, can get food, shelter, and the basic Sky package. Your direct debit can make a huge difference to this confectioner.
11: So, how about it?
12: What, you're actually buying him new hips?
11: Yes, I have the plastic limbs and joints catalogue in front of me.
12: Right. Well, no offence, I'll just take me chump and me grazie.
11: Certainly. Ronnie, apathy does not affect your statutory rights.
12: Thanks now. Bye.
11: Oh, Dave. Ronnie will be lucky to get the preview box at this rate. Oh, bloody hell. This bloody phone, Sanjay, it's gone Greek. I mean, I don't know why you bought this phone for me anyway. I don't need it. Everyone knows where I am. I've got a landline here, I've got a landline at home, and Tariq up the cash and carry lets me use theirs.
14: Oh, you're a technophobe.
13: That's not fair, Sanjay. Your dad was first in line for the George Foreman grill.
14: But you won't take the mobile.
11: I don't need one.
14: But, Dad, you haven't seen a phone like this one. You can watch films on it.
11: Oh, marvellous. So I can finally sit down and watch my favourite film, Lawrence of Arabia, with all of its panoramic beauty and epic scope, projected onto a screen the size of a dime bar, just as Sir David Lean had originally intended. Oh, what's that?
14: It's my phone.
11: Oh, can you make my phone do that?
14: Oh, suddenly it's your phone.
11: Can you, though?
14: Yeah, hang on, I'll Bluetooth it.
15: Hello, I couldn't help noticing that you have a notification area in your old Venetra, as it was.
13: Do you want to put something up in the window?
15: Yes, my Aryan brother.
13: Sorry?
15: Nothing, yes, to answer your query. I do have a missive.
11: All right, let's have a look then. Help clean up Britain, vote Elizabeth Greenstreet, UKRP candidate. What is UKRP?
15: The United Kingdom Racist Party. We like to be upfront about these things.
13: So you don't believe in a multicultural Britain then?
15: Well, it's a very simplistic distillation of the party's view. Me and my cohorts do strongly believe, though, that the core values and the culture of our great nation have been just a teensy bit diluted since the arrival of our dusky friends.
14: Right, Dad, that's your phone sorted. Here, you're that guy from the UKRP, aren't you?
15: Guilty as charged.
11: Yes, I'm just putting his notice in the window.
14: But, Dad, you don't understand. If this guy had his way, you'd be repatriated to India.
11: Is this true? You would send me back to India?
15: In a nutshell, yes.
11: Right. would you pay for my flight?
15: Well, we are looking at a policy of partially funded repatriation.
11: Could I go via Dubai?
15: Your route home is irrelevant, just so long as you go off in your merry way.
11: Because I've got my eye on this digital camera, you see, 10 megapixels, and it's much cheaper to get the electrical goods in Dubai, isn't it?
15: I wouldn't know. Bit of a Luddite myself. I mean, I've only just got a mobile phone.
11: So would the UKRP pay for my camera, do you think, as a kind of incentive?
15: That's a good idea. Just as a for instance, would that sway your decision?
11: Ah, that's a tricky one, isn't it? It is a very nice camera. I'll have to get back to you on that one.
15: Oh, well, £2, wasn't it? Thanks for doing this. Remarkably broad-minded of you. You're a better man than I. Although much of our literature would directly contradict that. No hard feelings. It's only politics.
11: Oh, yes.
15: Nothing personal. I just don't like who you are.
11: I understand. Ciao for now.
15: Yes, well, onwards and upwards, as they say.
11: Well, wasn't he nice?
14: Dad, you're not putting that in the window, Nazi bastards.
11: Son, let me tell you something. You know what a shop is? It is a democracy. There are those who like Twixes. There are those who like Topics. There are those who like cheese and onion, and those to whom cheese and onion is anathema. Consider the devil. Never have 6 different flavors caused such diverse opinions, often culminating in violence. But the point is that these opinions all coexist, and they should be allowed to coexist. Now, to me, the UK Racist Party is like the orange cream. I personally find it deeply unpleasant and unpalatable. But there are some people who like it. Now, what am I supposed to do? Break into every single packet and take out the orange creams? No, I'm not going to do that, Sanjay. And you know why?
16: Well, they're so hard to identify, aren't they? I mean, you can only ever really be sure of the minstrels.
11: Yes, well, there is that, Dave, thanks. But also, I think it's up to people to make up their own minds about how horrible the orange cream is. If you try to hide the orange cream away, they would become illicit and exciting, unknowable and exotic. But if you just leave them in the bag, then everyone will eventually realize how unutterably abhorrent they are and spit them out.
14: So up it goes then.
11: Up it goes then is right. Yes. Yes. No. No, dear. Yes. Okay, well, that's all the best. Bye.
17: Hello, Ramesh.
11: Well, hello, Father. I've just been on my new mobile. My ear is hot.
17: Oh, so is mine, mate. I've been in confessions all morning.
11: So, what sort of things will the...
17: I can't tell you that, Dave. Confession is sacrosanct, if that's the word. But suffice to say, I can't tell you the details.
11: Oh, go on, just a bit.
17: No!
11: I'll give you a bit of memento.
17: Look, let's just say there was a certain amount of talk about, well... Braz on that.
11: Braz, eh?
17: Yes, braz. And that's my last word on the topic. Oh, topic. Just saying the word topic has put me in mind for a topic. Do you have one? I really could go one. That is clever marketing, isn't it? It's not even what I came in for.
11: What did you come in for?
17: No, I can't remember. It'll come to me. That sounded like quite a heavy phone call, Ramesh.
11: Yes, my friend Ronnie is in great difficulty, in need of some Christian charity. You're a Christian, aren't you?
17: Who's asking?
11: Well, Ronnie's asking. For £2 a month.
17: Oh, no, I don't know.
11: Oh, come on, Father. You know, there but for the grace of God.
17: Funny you should mention God. I was talking about him in my sermon. What was it I said? It was... Oh, I can't remember. What does that say about me, eh? Oh, I've remembered what I came in for. Some joker has put a UKRP poster in your window.
11: Yes, that was me.
17: Oh. Oh, I had no idea they recruited Asians. That's rather a clever strategy on their part.
11: Oh, no, I'm not a member or a sympathiser. I just put the poster up.
17: Oh, well, I have to say I'm a bit shocked, Ramesh. You have surprised me.
11: Tell me this, Father. Do you by any chance enjoy a bag of devils? Right, thank you all for coming today. Dave and Sanjay, you would have been here anyway, so I retract my thanks. Alok, thank you for coming today.
1: I was coming in anyway.
11: Oh, you spoiled my build-up now. I'll just get straight to the point. The sponsor Ronnie campaign has not caught fire. So, I have phoned on the uncles and we've decided that we are going to stage a musical extravaganza instead. It will be both amazing and great. We need at least $2,000 to pay for the plastic clips alone, and then all other proceeds will go to the Ronnie Foundation.
16: All right, have you set that up then?
11: Actually, no, the paperwork hasn't been done yet, so all proceeds will go into a jiffy envelope, which I have marked with the word Ronnie. Now, I need you all to help me compile a list of bands that might play this benefit. And these bands must have a link to shops. This gig is all about shop, for the benefit of shop, all about the shop. So what we are after is a link, however tenuous, to shop.
1: What about Corner Shop? They're a band.
11: That's a bit on the nose, son.
1: Is it?
11: Yes, it's not even remotely tenuous. Write it down, Sanjay.
18: Let's think. Shops, bands. Chocolates. Bounty, picnic, topic.
14: Stop listing chocolates, Dave.
18: I'm just trying to brainstorm, Sanjay.
11: Whisper. Well, go careless, Whisper. George Michael.
18: Oh, a nice one, Ramesh. And he was in Wham. Wham bars, remember them?
14: What about Radiohead?
11: What?
14: The lead singer's called Tom York, and it sounds a little bit like Yorkie.
11: Ah, this is what I'm talking about. Write it down. Hello, Keenan's mum. Hello, Keenan.
19: Keenan, tell Mr. Madure what you saw in the window.
20: Poster for the UKRP.
19: You do know they're racists, don't you?
11: Thank you for your concern, but yes, I am well aware.
19: Why did you get the poster up then?
11: Keenan, do you remember that parable I told you about the bag of rebels?
20: What? The story you told me when I was getting bullied?
11: Yes.
20: Yeah. I told Stephen Kirby Jack he was an orange cream and he beat the crap out of me.
11: Did he? Oh, well. Anyway, could you tell that story to your mother? Only replace the word bully with the acronym UKRP. Now, what can I get you?
19: Well, I was going to ask for a box of black magic, but it seems a bit racist now.
11: Black magic is not racist, Keenan's mum. It is a box of confectionaries which is both black and magic.
16: Someone's pushing the boat out?
19: Yes, I'm treating myself. The meerkats are on tonight, so I thought meerkats, black magic, and a little set of silver tongs.
11: Ah, a lovely evening's entertainment. You should be at this thing, event organiser.
19: Oh, I don't know. I just like meerkats and black magic.
18: Oh, black magic, woman, Santana.
11: Write it down, Sanjay. What a shame. Well, do pass on my regards to Mrs. Santana. Okay, thank you, Carlos. Goodbye.
16: No joy?
11: Not a sausage.
16: You've got 3 messages on your mobile.
11: Please relate them to me, my ear is hot again.
16: Well, Strawberry Switchblade phoned back. They wouldn't have minded doing it, but they're not talking.
11: Well, let's face it, strawberries are always too perishable for our kind of concern.
16: David Bowie said a straight no.
11: Well, do it in the voice.
16: No.
11: That's not David Bowie.
16: Well, it wasn't him that phoned, was it? It was some assistant. Sushila, she was called. She was a Bangladeshi.
11: Oh, it would remind me of the shop connection with Bowie.
16: Life on Mars.
11: Ah, yes. And did you impress upon Bowie's people that we once had a customer who lived on Mars for a year?
16: Yes, I told them the story of Greedy Allison.
11: And did you tell them that she's now called Scurvy Allison?
16: Yeah, I don't think it did my case any good.
11: Bloody laughing gnome.
16: You two told us to, well, I won't say it, but there was a lot of effing and jeffing.
11: Oh, bloody hell.
16: Yeah. Ah, well, looks like we'll have to go to Plan B.
11: What Plan B?
16: Plan B? I thought you said you had a Plan B.
11: I don't have a bloody Plan B. Have you got a Plan B?
16: No, I don't have a Plan B.
11: Well, we're going to have to get a Plan B, because I have spent $2,000 on a new set of hips for Ronnie on my credit card, and hips are not by and large of a sale and return nature.
16: Oh, you should have waited till you had the cash.
11: Well, I couldn't wait, could I? Medical Prosthetics were having their annual 2 for the price of 1 blowout. Must end Friday, huh? Isn't it? The island was hot and I struck.
16: Fair enough. So, what is Plan B then?
15: Hello all. It's just me from the UKRP again.
11: Hello again. I'm sorry about the vandalism to your poster.
15: No, it's quite all right. I've preemptively grown a moustache, as you can see, to mirror the rather predictably drawn-on one in all the posters. Anyway, I just popped in to say that I had a word with Elizabeth and were prepared to pay 20% of an economy fare flight to your homeland. But it's a no-go, Joe, in the digital camera.
11: Oh, right. Well, tell your boss that I'm probably going to say no on the repatriation then, if that's all right.
15: Also, thanks again for your broad-mindedness vis-a-vis the poster. And can I have a Twix?
11: Well, actually, I have something better for you. Here is a limited edition bag of Revels.
15: And these are specially for me?
11: Specially for you.
15: I hope you haven't poked feces into these, you naughty naughty.
11: No. You see, normally, there are many different flavours in this bag. But in this special edition, this thing, there is only one. You take those away and let me know what you think.
4: Hello, mate. Got a delivery for Ronnie Palooza.
11: Ronnie Palooza's cancelled.
4: That's not my concern. Who do I give this basket to?
11: Give.
18: Oh, a big, massive basket full of all soap shaped like bananas and that.
11: On a bit of straw for some reason. I suppose we could sell it, maybe get a tenner. Won't make much of a dent in 2,000 bleeding quid, though.
4: There's a note.
11: What does it say?
4: Do you realise there's a UKRP poster in your window?
11: The note says that?
4: No, I said that. I've moved on from the note.
11: Oh, right, well, yeah, I put the poster up this morning.
4: Oh, that's very broad-minded of them. I didn't know they were recruiting Asians. You know, I did flirt with racism a few years ago. They caught me at a low ebb. That's how they work, innit?
11: Yeah,
4: but it's time-consuming, the organised racism. All that leafleting and, well, apart from anything else, I was getting into the online gaming big style. It turned out that one of my elf friends on EverQuest was, in fact, the cultural commentator and broadcaster, Chris Akabuti. And one of the goblins was Tracy Chapman, so it just goes to show, doesn't it? Multiculturalism can work, so...
11: Never mind that. What does the note say, you ex-racist chattercoach?
4: It says, Dear Ronnie, thank you for the invitation. Unfortunately, I will be in the Darfur region of Sudan, where they don't even have corner shops where people can fall off ladders and not be insured. However, I am not unsympathetic to your plight. Here's a basket of soaps and a bit of straw. Love and kisses.
11: Bono.
4: P.S. Sorry for the effort and jeffing from the edge.
11: Oh, well. Soaps and by Bono. I wonder what that would fetch on eBay.
4: I hope you don't mind, but I do happen to know that a bottle of Timotei conditioner signed by Chris Martin of Coldplay went for £8.
11: Still not going to make a dent in two big ones.
4: Cheerio, then.
21: Hello, cyclist.
4: Hello, priest.
21: How do you know I'm not a bloke on a stag night or something?
4: Are you a bloke on a stag night?
21: No, don't be silly.
4: Oh.
11: Father Henderson, what can we do for you?
21: Let me ask you a question, boys. If you were a month, what month would you be?
11: Ah, now that is a good question. Is it God-related?
21: Not especially, no.
11: Right. I've always imagined myself as, you know, quite autumnal.
21: Is that because you're brown?
11: What?
21: Well, I saw the racist post, I thought I'd give it a go. How did I do?
11: Well, I wouldn't give up the day job.
21: Ah, fair enough.
11: No, the reason I'm autumnal is because, you know, I'm quite melancholy in that.
22: No, you're not.
11: No, you're right, I'm not. I'm quite the optimist. I panicked there. Maybe I am autumnal because I'm brown. What about you, Dave?
22: Well, by your same logic, I'm December because of all the snow. Mind you, it's probably more likely to snow in February now or July. Whew. I've not been the same since I saw that film.
11: Yes. Lemony Snicket's An Inconvenient Truth is quite a wake-up call.
21: Well, come on. Ask me what month I would be.
11: What month would you be, Father?
21: I'd be April. Ta-da!
22: Oh, is that you?
21: Yes. It's the Multi-Faith Spiritual Leaders Charity Calendar, raising money for a multi-faith drop-in centre with snooker table and that. We've called it, you like this, Men of No Cloth.
11: That's very nice. It's very brave, Father, getting your kit off for all to see.
21: Yes, well, I'm not completely nudie box. I'm holding a bunch of daffodils over the old family jewels here. Have a look.
22: Oof. Must say, Father, you've quite the physique there.
21: Yes, well, I hit the gym 7 days running. You don't want to look all saggy for a nudie-rudy calendar. I mean, look at November.
11: Oh, dear. Rabbi Tuckman has really let it go south, hasn't he?
21: Yes. He probably wasn't the best candidate to pose in the baker's with a Danish pastry over his clacker bag.
22: He's going to regret that.
11: Yes. If I had that calendar, I would forego any appointments in November at all. It is both horrible and repulsive.
21: Well, it's all in a good cause. I tell you what, though. Sid from the mosque is looking well buff. And Mr. Sandhu from the Sikh temple's not far behind. Yeah, I saw them down the gym. They were spotting each other. Mr. Sandhu can bench £400.
22: Let's have a look.
11: I have to say that having met Mr. Sandu, I'm very surprised that he would agree to go nudie for any reason.
17: Yes, well, actually, we were a bit annoyed with him. You see, although he appears to be completely naked on the runway, the length of his luxurious beard hides the fact that he is actually still wearing a pair of Spider-Man briefs. Naughty. Still, look at those pecs. You can't argue with that, can you?
22: So how's it doing?
17: Well, we've had very agreeable pre-orders, and apparently it's selling like hotcakes.
11: Ah, good for you.
17: Yes, well, it flies in the face of everything I've ever taught and believed, but you know, it's amazing how much cash you can raise with a bit of the old legs and bum.
11: So, let me do the math. There's 12 naked older men, some with beards, plus 12 themed genital-obscuring items equals piles of cash. To the sum of two big ones, possibly?
22: Ramesh, I believe we may have stumbled upon Plan B.
0: Right, that's lovely, Mr. Maju. If you could just angle the curly-wurly a bit. Yep. Right a bit. Left a bit. Split the difference. No, it's no good. We can still see your ruddy sausage. We'll need a chocolate of more girth. Have you considered a king-size Snickers?
11: Well, I did, but Sebastian's got dibs on it.
0: Right. So what are we left with?
22: Well, Monty's got a Smarties tube. Pravin's using a Mint Aero. Amjad, what are you using?
2: Bag of Quavers. Had an accident when I was young.
22: And Chewbacca's got a Solero, so you might want to get onto him soon.
14: How come I got the finger of fudge, Dad? I want the airport Toblerone.
11: Sinji, Enormous Nitin has the airport Toblerone.
14: Bloody hell.
11: Oh, be fair, he bought it himself, and he is enormous.
14: I'm not happy.
11: Well, you never bloody are. Minuscule genital obscuring confectionery or not.
0: Ramesh, there's a dripping Solero. I'm going to have to rush you.
11: Right, well, let's think. I'm December, right? But I got it. Nothing says Christmas like this.
0: Ah, a moving Alan action figure. Like it. Right, we're all set.
15: Oh, didn't need to see that.
0: Excuse me, this is a closed set.
15: Oh, do you mind if I inquire as to what's occurring here?
11: Oh, hello. We're just doing a nudie shopkeeper's calendar. You know, for charity, you know.
15: Oh, very amusing. I just came to take these posters down, if that's okay.
11: Oh, right. Have you denounced your racist beliefs?
15: Well, actually, I kind of get chucked out, as it were. KB, do you know, from the racists.
11: Oh, yes?
15: Yeah. I was at the old UKRP coffee morning at the church when my phone went off and made this noise.
5: Ha! You got Blue Jack, you racist.
15: Ex-racist. They cut up my cards in front of me. And my Nectar card for some reason.
11: Blue Jack? What is Blue Jack?
15: It would appear that your son inadvertently reprogrammed my phone wirelessly while I was putting up my poster. Anyway, picture the scene. Yours truly. In a church hall surrounded by keen career racists, while my phone fills the room with jaunty Bangra music. Well, the other racists didn't like that, did they? Some of them were quite vociferous, punching me. And in the melee, I'm fairly certain I heard a raspberry. Then that was me. I was chased out of there. So I'm taking the posters down. One to me, I think.
11: Indeed. Oh, incidentally, what about these special edition Revels I gave you?
15: Oh, yeah. Thanks for them. Quite enjoyed them, I have to say.
11: Really? They were supposed to be a metaphor for a monocultural Britain.
15: Oh, I see. Problem is, I'm quite partial to an orange cream.
11: Ah, really?
15: Yes. Had you given me a bag full of coffee creams, though, you would have made your point.
11: Oh, well, never mind.
15: Have to say, it's all very exciting, this. All this to-ing and fro-ing.
11: Well, you're more than welcome to stay and observe if you can just keep the racism on a low heat.
15: I'll do my best.
11: Splendid. Come, let's finish this photo shoot. Sanjay.
14: Sorry, Dad. I'm not doing this. I've got a reputation to create.
23: And a finger of fudge won't cover it.
22: Oh, dear. We just lost August.
15: Might I make an observation?
11: Yes?
15: Well, you've just asked me to put my racism in a low heat, but you've been a bit racist yourself.
11: How so?
15: Well, all the people posing for your calendar are Asian gentlemen. The Anglo-Saxon isn't represented in any form. I object to that.
11: That's fighting talk. Okay, if you want a white man in the calendar, you'd better step up to bat and pick up a Milky Bar on the way.
15: Actually, do you have a strawberry miffy? Only I was at the racist nude beach a couple of weeks ago and I fell asleep.
11: Well then, welcome aboard. Leave your clothes on the counter. Perhaps getting nudie box with a group of Asians will be the first step on the road to grudging tolerance. Hello everyone, and welcome to the spectacular nudie shopkeeper calendar launch. Thank you. We have two special guests for you here today. First of all is Rudolph, the recovering racist who you all from now on will know as August.
15: Thank you very much for making me feel so welcome. It's been a real eye-opener.
6: I bet it was!
15: I'm trying to make a serious point here. It's opened my eyes getting naked with Asians. It's only when you're all stripped to your birthday suit with sweeties in your doodah that you realise how similar we actually all are. Except, obviously, for the skin colour. And in that spirit, I'd just like to say, we hate racists and we hate racists. We hate racists and we hate racists. We hate racists and we hate racists. We are the racist haters.
11: Very nice. Our second guest of honour is the man himself, the recipient of the bad shop-based fall and soon to be recipient of two bargain hips, Ronnie.
7: Thank you, yes. I cannot tell you how much this means to me. I'm so touched. In fact, I'm so touched that you're all the first to know this, that I have changed my name to Roddy Palooza in honour of this prestigious event.
11: You know, when I heard of Ronnie's plight, I can't tell you how moved I was. I myself, as you know, have been a shopkeeper for 30 years, and I know that many of you have too. And we are underestimated. People think that all we do is sell chocolates and sweets and crisps and occasionally fetch down a six-pack of toilet roll with a metal gripping stick thing. But we are so much more than that. We are psychologists. We are social workers. We are pillars of the community. And it hasn't been easy for shopkeepers. We are being squeezed out by the out-of-town wholesalers. We are being price-matched by the petrol station forecourts. And we are no longer allowed to sell single cigarettes, PC Brigade gone mad. But we are the beating hearts of all the communities in this country. So, dig deep in your pockets. Because, ladies and gentlemen, this man here, Ronnie, is that beating heart. Ronnie is shop. And I dedicate this homoerotic calendar to him and to the concept and philosophy of shop. And now, Barbara Dixon.

0: Bags, Mags and Bags with Ramesh, played by Sanjeev Kohli, Dave by Donald Cameron, Alok by Kevan Novak, Sanjay by Omar Raza, Rudolph by David Kay, Father Henderson by Gerard Kelly, Mary by Marjorie Hogarth, and Ronnie by Gavin Mitchell, with other voices performed by the cast. For the series, the script editor was Neil Clark, and the sound editor was Dave Murrican. The director was Colin Gilbert, the producer was Gus Beattie. Bags, Mags and Bags is a Comedy Unit production for BBC Radio 4.
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1: 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He used good and plenty candy to make the train run.

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0: gentlemen. As you know, we are here to consider security clearance for the publication of my predecessor's memoirs, Solicitor General.
1: Yes, well, as you know, we've already approved Chapters 1 to 7, and I can see no reason to withhold approval for Chapter 8.
0: Well, hold on a minute. I think there is some highly questionable material.
1: Such as?
0: Well, page 211, to start.
1: Well, it only says the Minister for Administrative Affairs supported the proposal to expand the Sellafield nuclear fuel plant in Cabinet, but spoke out against it in public.
0: Well, yeah, that was me. I was the minister.
1: The point is, it's not a security leak.
0: The point is, it isn't true. The documentation is fairly impressive. But with respect, Prime Minister, if he has libelled you, that's a matter for the courts after publication, not for the Security Clearance Committee before it. We can't have accusations like this spread around. It's not just page 211, either. On page 224... there's a scurrilous accusation about my stopping that chemical plant project because of a baseless press scare. Then there's an indefensible passage about me on page 231.
2: Oh, 231. Hacker was more interested in votes than principles, running for cover at the first whiff of unpopularity. Raised the average age of cabinet but lowered the average IQ.
0: Thank you, Humphrey. We've all read the chapter.
1: Yes, well, as I said, Prime Minister, I'm not in any way supporting or defending him, but it's not an actual security breach. After all, Chapter 5 got leaked to the press and we took no action.
0: Oh, well, Chapter 5 was very complimentary about my getting the Qumran contract, but about my computer security guidelines.
1: It had just as much confidential material, and you never even had a leak inquiry about it.
0: Well, anybody could have leaked that chapter to the press.
2: Anybody?
0: I mean, even the title of Chapter 8.
2: The Two Faces of Jim Hacker.
3: That's not a secret, surely.
0: I'm sorry, I think there are security implications. Sellafield is nuclear.
1: But the Energy Secretary is responsible for Sellafield. He's seen the chapter and he says he has no problem.
0: Well, of course he has no problems. Describes him as the ablest minister in cabinet. That's another slur on me.
1: I don't think it's actionable.
0: Look, let's be clear about this. We have the right to refuse publication, haven't we?
1: We have. But if they ignore us and publish us anyway, my legal opinion is we shall have no hope of stopping it through the courts.
0: Then we must lean on the publishers.
1: On what grounds?
0: National interest.
1: Look, I've already explained...
0: This is obscene, scurrilous filth. It cannot be in the national interest to ridicule the national leader. I mean... undermine confidence in the national leader. Chapter 8 must not be published. Right?
4: Well, Bennett...
5: Oh, no, not very, Sir Humphrey.
4: Has the Prime Minister seen that yet?
5: Well, I'm not sure, but they've been quoting it on the Today programme, and he'll listen to it while he had his breakfast.
4: I heard it too. I'm afraid they had him for breakfast.
5: Yes, they had particular fun with Jim Hacker raised the average age of the cabinet, but lowered
4: the average IQ. Yes, actually, it is rather amusing.
5: Yes. On the other hand...
4: I know. Have you any explanation for this leak?
5: Well, it wasn't me, sir.
4: Well, of course it wasn't you. It's hardly in your interest or mine to leak that particular chapter to the press.
5: Well, it's not just Chapter 8. It's the report that he tried to suppress it. That means the leak must have come from someone who was at the meeting.
6: Good morning, Sir Humphrey.
7: What makes him think that?
6: Is he, has he... I've got half of Britain's press corps in the press office, waiting for his response to the story.
5: Only half?
6: The other half are on the phone. I've had interview requests from Le Monde, the Washington Post, and Women's Wear Daily. How do you think you'll take it?
4: Well, we're just about to find out.
0: Well.
8: Good morning, Prime Minister.
0: Good morning.
8: Good morning, Prime Minister.
0: You're my press secretary, Bill. You realise what it is. It's a catastrophe.
8: Well, with respect, Prime Minister...
0: No respect at all, Humphrey. No respect for confidentiality, no respect for the national interest, no respect for the national leader. It's unforgivable. Who leaked it?
8: Who can say?
0: You can say. You better say. I want this traced at once. Must have been somebody at yesterday's meeting.
8: Well, I'll set up a leak inquiry straight away.
0: I don't want a leak inquiry. I want to find out who did it.
3: Prime Minister, when there is a leak, one normally doesn't really want to find out who's responsible, just in case it turns out to be one of your cabinet colleagues.
0: The Solicitor General and I were the only ministers present. Can't have been him. Law officers never leak. Besides, he had nothing to gain. It wasn't me, and all the rest were officials. I'm going to pursue this right through to the courts.
7: Prime Minister, I really have to have something for the press. They're all waiting, and there are 4 requests for TV interviews and 11 for radio.
0: Mr. Barnes, all last week I was dying to get on to tell them about my success in achieving détente with the Soviets. They didn't want to know. Now this happens. They charge in like a herd of vultures.
3: Not herd, Prime Minister.
0: Charge in like a herd of vultures.
3: No, I mean vultures don't herd, they flock. And they don't charge, they...
0: Just what do they do, then?
3: They,
0: Why can't the press support Britain? Why do they always have to be muckraking like this? Why can't they write about our successes?
7: Like
0: my détente with the Soviets.
7: Well, there are friendly noises coming from the Kremlin, but it hasn't actually led to anything concrete, though, has it?
0: It's going to.
7: I'm sorry, Prime Minister, but I do have to tell them something about this allegation that you tried to suppress a chapter of your predecessor's memoirs.
0: Very well. Talk to them off the record. Sources close to the Prime Minister. Say nothing attributable.
7: All right.
0: But say that what he said about me is a complete pack of lies.
7: You mean about, running for cover and that sort of thing?
0: Yes.
7: Yes, the only problem is, it is the author's opinion. We can't call him a liar for expressing his opinion.
0: Well, say that it's a pack of lies that, about my supporting Sellafield in cabinet, but speaking against it in public.
7: Yes, but the thing is, it is sort of true.
0: Oh, shut up.
7: But how do we say it's a pack of lies?
9: Prime Minister's recollection of events is significantly at variance with his predecessors.
0: Then say the cabinet minutes vindicate me completely, but unfortunately, owing to the terms of the 30-year rule, they can't be disclosed for another 25 years. Which makes his book deeply unfair, as well as totally untrue.
7: And what about the smears against you personally?
0: Smear him. Say that he's trying to rewrite history so as to make his own premiership look a little less disastrous than it really was. Imply that he's going gaga.
7: Passage of time and separation from official records have perhaps clouded his memory.
0: Yeah, what about the gaga bit?
7: No more than one would expect from a man of his age.
0: Right, do?
7: Yes, that's okay for the chapter. Now, what about the story about your trying to prevent publication?
0: Well, so that's a pack of lies, too.
7: Garbled account of a routine meeting. There was never any question of suppression.
0: Fine.
7: And do you want to give any interviews?
0: No, certainly not.
7: Shall I say why?
0: Make it a quote. Insignificant matter, no national importance. Typical of the media's trivialization of politics.
10: And who shall I attribute that quote to?
0: Close cabinet colleagues.
10: Thank you, Prime Minister.
0: This is a disaster.
11: Oh, surely it's not all that serious.
0: Not serious? Telling the British public they can't trust the word of their own Prime Minister?
11: They won't believe that. Of course not.
3: Well, they might. Otherwise, it would mean they couldn't trust the word of their own ex-Prime Minister.
11: Yes, thank you, Bernard.
0: Thank goodness I've brought back a bit of honesty into British political life.
11: Thank goodness, Prime Minister.
0: Now, about nailing that leak.
3: I'm sorry to be pedantic, but if you nail a leak, you make another.
0: I want to trace the culprit.
12: Yes, Prime Minister.
0: And I want a prosecution.
12: Yes, Prime Minister.
0: And I want a conviction.
12: We can try and trace the culprit, we can prosecute, but under the present political system, there are problems about the government actually guaranteeing a conviction.
0: A little drinky with the judge?
12: It's unthinkable. There is no way any pressure can be placed on a British judge.
0: Well, how does one secure a conviction?
12: Well, simple. You find a judge who won't need any pressure put on him. A quiet word for the Lord Chancellor. Find a judge who's hoping to be made a Lord of Appeal and then leave justice to take her own impartial and majestic course.
0: That does the trick?
12: Well, not always. Sometimes they're so obviously trying for conviction that the jury acquits out of sheer bloody-mindedness.
0: So you need to find a judge with a bit of common sense as well?
12: Oh, yes.
0: Won't be as easy as you make out.
13: What are you asking me to tell my readers? I'm not asking you to tell your readers anything, Eric. I'm just putting my side of the story.
14: Not that important, is it? Why the big fuss?
13: Because I have not got two faces, and I did not try to suppress that chapter.
14: Can I quote you?
13: No, you may not quote me, denying that I have two faces.
14: It was worth a try.
15: In a way, you're so upset, Jim. I mean, I agree the article doesn't exactly flatter you, but
14: it's just part of the normal rough and tumble of political life, isn't it?
13: Well, I really don't think that a responsible newspaper ought to print such smears. Why did you?
14: Because it sold us over 100,000 extra copies.
13: Didn't you realise how damaging that accusation is?
15: Well, that's my point.
14: Here's this damaging accusation. It's up to you to clear it for publication. You say you didn't try to stop it.
13: Well, of course I didn't.
14: Why not?
13: It's a free country, Derek. Freedom of speech.
14: Yeah, but it's seriously damaging to you personally.
13: Well, no, it's not that damaging.
14: Fine, what's the fuss then?
13: I mean, not the damage to me personally that I mind, it's the damage to Britain that I worry about. Undermining the leadership can seriously damage the nation. With foreigners, the pound, all that.
14: Ah.
13: So I want you to retract that suppression story.
14: I don't see how I can.
13: Well, of course you can. You're the editor, aren't you?
14: Yes, but an editor isn't like a general commanding an army. He's just the ringmaster of a circus. I mean, I can book the acts, but I can't tell the acrobats which way to jump.
13: I don't think it would be helpful if you made us think that we couldn't trust you. Obviously, we'd like to cooperate with the press, but you're making it difficult for us.
14: Prime Minister, I don't think it would be helpful if you made it seem as though you were hostile to our paper. Obviously, we like to cooperate with Number 10, but if it's war, then...
13: No. I wasn't suggesting... No, all I meant was that there could be exclusive interviews, photo opportunities...
14: If I retract?
13: If you print the truth.
14: Jim, I have to stick by my story until I get hard evidence that it's not true.
13: Such as?
14: The minutes of the meeting.
13: Well, I don't see why not. My integrity is at stake. Bernard, the minutes bear out my version of the meeting, don't they?
9: Well,
13: Yes, Derek, you may see them. But I know they're usually confidential, but this is a special case.
14: Can I publish them?
13: Well, we'll talk about that. I'll have another look at them. Bernard, show them to me this afternoon.
12: Yes.
13: Sorry.
12: Yes, Bernard.
13: Have you got a letter?
12: Yes, Ben.
5: I've got a problem.
12: Yes, Bernard.
5: You know?
12: Yes, Bernard.
5: How?
12: Because you've just told me, Bernard.
5: I mean, do you know what my problem is?
12: Your problem is, Bernard, that you don't ever come to the point.
5: Yes, sorry. Well, the Prime Minister has just had lunch with Derek Burnham, the editor of...
12: Yes, I know who he is, Bernard.
5: Yes, and the Prime Minister told him that the minutes of Cabinet Committee confirm that he didn't try to suppress Chapter 8 of the book, and that he would publish them if necessary to prove that he didn't.
12: So what is your problem?
5: Well, the minutes aren't written yet.
12: I see.
5: So, what should I do?
12: Write them, dear Bernard.
5: Yes, well, the problem is the Prime Minister did try to suppress the chapter, didn't he?
12: I don't know, did he?
5: Well, didn't he? Don't you remember?
12: What I remember is irrelevant, Bernard. If the minutes don't say that he did, then he didn't.
5: So you want me to falsify the minutes?
12: I want nothing of the sort. It's up to you, Bernard. What do you want?
5: I want to have a clear conscience.
12: A clear conscience?
5: Yes.
12: When did you acquire this taste for luxuries? Consciences are for politicians, Bernard. We are humble functionaries whose duty it is to implement the commands of our democratically elected representatives. How could we possibly be doing anything wrong if it is being commanded by those who represent the people?
5: Well, I can't accept that, Sir Humphrey. No man is an island.
12: I agree, Bernard. No man is an island entire of itself. And therefore, never send to know for whom the bell tolls. It tolls for thee, Bernard.
5: So what do you suggest, Sir Humphrey?
12: Bernard, the minutes do not record everything that was said at a meeting, do they?
5: Well, no, of course not.
12: And people change their minds during a meeting, don't they?
5: Well, yes.
12: So the actual meeting is a mass of ingredients for you to choose from.
5: Oh, like cooking?
12: Not like cooking. Better not to use that word in connection with books or minutes. You choose from a jumble of ill-digested ideas, a version
4: which represents the Prime Minister's views as he would, on reflection, have liked them to emerge.
5: But if it's not a true record...
4: The purpose of minutes is not to record events. It is to protect people. You do not take notes. If the Prime Minister says something he did not mean to say, particularly if it contradicts something he has said publicly, you try to improve on what has been said, to put it in a better order. You are tactful.
5: But how do I justify that?
4: You are his servant.
5: Oh, yes.
4: A minute is a note for the records and a statement of action, if any, that was agreed upon. Now, what happens at the meeting in question?
5: Well, the book was discussed, and the Solicitor General advised there were no legal grounds for suppressing it.
4: And did the Prime Minister accept what the Solicitor General had said?
5: Well, he accepted the fact there were no legal grounds for suppression, but...
4: He accepted the fact that there were no legal grounds for suppression. You see?
5: Oh.
4: Is that a lie?
5: No.
4: Can you write it in the minutes?
5: Yes.
4: How is your conscience?
5: Much better, thank you, sir.
16: Bernard Woolley?
5: Yes?
16: Your minutes were published in the Post today.
17: The minutes of Jim Hacker's meeting with the Solicitor General.
5: Yes, I know. Look, I've got to get to work.
16: Just answer a few questions for us.
5: I'm sorry, I can't comment.
17: But you'd agree, it all looks very suspicious.
5: What?
18: Well, he offered to publish them last Thursday. Why did it take so long?
5: Well, because they weren't...
17: Weren't cleared? Cleared for publication.
16: But the Prime Minister cleared them last Thursday.
5: Yes, but, well, there's the Official Secrets Act.
18: So how can they be cleared for publication if they're subject to the Official Secrets Act?
5: Well, the Prime Minister can clear anything.
18: So are you saying that the Prime Minister is not subject to the Official Secrets Act?
5: Well, no.
18: No, he is, or no, he isn't?
5: Yes.
18: What you're saying is that Hacker makes the rules.
5: No.
18: That's just what you said.
5: Yes.
18: So when it comes to the Official Secrets Act, the Prime Minister is above the law?
5: Not in theory.
18: But in practice?
5: No comment.
18: That's very interesting, Bernard.
5: Look, I'm not sure I've made myself clear.
18: Well, you've made it very clear.
16: One other thing. Is there any truth, Bernard, in the rumour that your minutes took 4 days to appear because Mr. Hacker can only type with two fingers?
5: Excuse me, I'm scared. By the way, I was speaking off the record.
16: Yes? Sorry, Bernard. It's a bit late to say that now.
19: Prime Minister?
13: Yes, Bernard?
19: Have you got a moment?
13: Yes, Bernard.
19: I've got a problem.
13: Good on, Bernard.
19: Yes, well, it's just that... I've just been interviewed... by the press.
13: You gave it a tip?
19: Yes, I'm afraid so.
13: Well, that's not your job.
19: Well, I know. I couldn't help it. It just happened. They just trapped me into speaking to them.
13: What did you say?
19: Nothing, really.
13: Well, what's your problem?
19: Well, they were asking me about you.
13: What about me?
19: About you and the Official Secrets Act.
13: And?
19: Whether you were bound by it.
13: Of course I'm bound by it.
19: Yes, of course you are. But it... It might not come out like that.
13: What do you mean?
19: Well, thinking back on what I said and what they said and what I said you said, what they may say I said you said, or what they may have thought I said I thought you thought. Well, they may say I said I thought you said you thought...
13: Go on, Bernard.
19: Well, I think I said... You said you thought you were above the law.
13: You said that?
19: Well, not intentionally. That's just the way it came out. I'm terribly sorry they were just asking me all these questions.
13: Bernard, just because people ask you questions, what makes you think you have to answer them?
19: Well, I don't know.
13: You've never answered my questions just because I asked
19: them. I know.
13: After a lifetime in the civil service, an entire career devoted to avoiding questions, you suddenly decide to answer them today.

0: and shout at me, Prime Minister. I assure you, I won't answer any more questions ever again.
1: Get Humphrey and Dillon here.
0: Will you send Sir Humphrey in, please, and Bill Pritchard?
2: And if this question should ever arise again, Bernard, this is how you deal with questions. If you have nothing to say, say nothing. Better still, have something to say and say it, no matter what they ask. Pay no attention to the question, just make your own statement. And then if they ask the question again, what you say is, that's not the question. Or, I think the real question is, and then you make another statement of your own.
3: Well, how's that leak inquiry coming on?
4: Well, Prime Minister, the wheels will be turning very soon.
2: Very soon? I asked you a week ago. What's the matter with you two?
5: Sorry?
4: Prime Minister, I had no idea you were serious. Leak inquiries are not usually pursued.
2: Well, I want this one pursued. Rigorously and immediately.
4: Rigorously?
2: And immediately.
4: Immediately?
2: Immediately.
4: Oh. Do you mean you really want it pursued?
2: What's the next move, Humphrey? I want it pursued. Now.
4: Very well, Prime Minister, if you're serious, I will arrange a genuine arm's-length inquiry, if that's what you really want. I'll get Inspector Plod of the special branch.
2: Thanks. Now, I have to do something to improve our relations with the press, which have deteriorated considerably today. My esteemed private secretary saw fit to tell them that I felt myself to be above the law when it came to official secrets. Yes, you may well hang your head, Bernard. What's the constitutional position, Humphrey?
4: Well, Prime Minister, in a sense, Bernard was right. The question, in a nutshell, is what is the difference between a breach of the Official Secrets Act on the one hand and an unattributable off-the-record briefing by a senior official? The former, a breach, is a criminal offence. The latter, a briefing, is essential to keep the wheels turning. Now, is there a real objective difference, or is it a matter of convenience and interpretation? And it is a breach of the Act if there is an unofficial, non-attributable briefing by an official who's been unofficially authorised by the Prime Minister.
2: It's been authorised by the Prime Minister, no.
5: That's what I say.
2: Well, surely it's up to me to decide whether it's in the national interest for something to be disposed or not. The point is, it's not up to officials. And last week's leak must have come from an official.
4: But what if the official was officially authorised? Or even unofficially authorised? What if the Prime Minister officially disapproves of a breach of the Act, but unofficially approves? Now, that would mean that a leak would be unofficially official, but officially unofficial.
2: Thank you, Humphrey. You've been a tremendous help.
4: Thank you.
2: Now, we've got to do something to repair the damage that you two have done to me this week. Perhaps I'd better have lunch with another Fleet Street editor, a more friendly one this time.
6: I'm sorry to interrupt, Prime Minister, but I'm not sure that any of them are awfully friendly at the moment.
2: Couldn't we offer one of them a knighthood in the honours list?
6: Well, giving them knighthoods is a double-edged sword. It can work for or against you. The question is, do you have any control over them once you've given it?
2: I should have thought any editor would have been rather pleased.
6: But having got an honour, he may feel free to do and say exactly what he likes, nothing further to lose.
4: That's right. You don't get gratitude afterwards. Gratitude is merely a lively expectation of favours to come.
6: May I suggest that instead of trying to butter up the press, we distract them. Let's give them a story.
2: Such as?
6: Start a war, that sort of thing.
2: Start a war?
5: Only a small war.
4: But if I might intervene, even a small war would be overkill. Why didn't you expel 76 Soviet diplomats? That has been our practice in the past when we wish to ensure that the press lose interest in something.
2: I can't do that.
6: It'd be a great headline for you. Government cracks down on red spy ring. Very patriotic.
4: It must be a story that nobody can disprove.
6: And which will be believed even if it's denied. Soviet ambassador's chauffeur is Lieutenant General in KGB.
2: I can't do that. I've been working at this detente for the Soviets for weeks. It's the only thing that is working at the moment. What do you think, Bernard? You seem to be rather good at getting things into the papers.
5: Well, what about a royal event?
2: Such as?
5: Well, an engagement, a divorce, a pregnancy.
2: You can arrange that?
4: Has he read the leak inquiry report?
0: He's reading them now. Look, how do we handle it?
4: It's very difficult. There is almost no precedent for handling a leak inquiry which actually finds the culprit.
0: Especially when the culprit happens.

0: to be a senior civil servant.
1: But I think we can save him.
0: How? He was at the meeting with the Solicitor General. He's owned up. There can't be any doubt that he is the leaker, can there?
2: There's going to be.
3: There, Humphrey, you see? Just as I suspected.
4: Right, I want that press officer at the Department of Energy prosecuted. Section 2 of the Official Secrets Act.
1: I think not, Prime Minister.
4: Oh, you think not, do you, Humphrey? Because he's a civil servant, I
1: suppose. Certainly not, Prime Minister, because it is not in your interests.
4: Not in my interest that somebody should be punished for undermining the whole fabric of government.
1: Prime Minister, the Attorney General says that a prosecution would not succeed because there are no real security implications.
4: I don't care. At least it'd make an example of him.
1: He also advises that if we prosecute, we must first undertake a similar special branch inquiry into the early leak of Chapter 5. You know, your success in Qumran.
4: Well, that was completely different.
1: May one ask why?
4: Well, harmless.
1: Well, the Attorney General says that either both leaks are harmless or neither. So shall I ask the special branch to work on the Chapter 5 leak?
4: Oh, all right. Drop the prosecution, but sack the press officer.
1: Well, that could be difficult. There is some evidence that he was not acting on his own initiative.
2: Meaning?
1: He was carrying out the wishes of his Secretary of State.
4: He was what?
1: Yes, apparently the Secretary of State was not displeased at being described the ablest minister in the cabinet. And he told his press officer that, so far from wanting the chapter suppressed, he would not mind seeing it in the press at once, with special reference to the fact that it might not otherwise be read by the public because of an attempt by Number 10 to censor it.
4: You sure of this?
1: I am sure that that's what the press officer's explanation will be when his case for wrongful dismissal comes up before the Industrial Tribunal.
2: Wrongful dismissal?
1: He will argue that he was following an implied instruction, carrying out his Secretary of State's wishes.
4: So I can't sack him?
1: No.
4: But who can I sack?
1: Well, Prime Minister, if you... if you must sack somebody, the only candidate is the Energy Secretary. After all, he is responsible for his department.
4: I can't do that. I lost one cabinet minister last week. I can't sack another one this week.
1: Quite, Prime Minister. To lose one cabinet minister may be regarded as a misfortune to lose both. Looks like callousness. Thank you, Bernard. Furthermore, Prime Minister, as the Energy Secretary did not do the leaking and denied that he asked for it to be done, he might sue for wrongful dismissal as well.
4: Well, what am I to do? The press is clamoring for the result of this inquiry.
1: Well, the press office has drafted this statement.
4: Communications breakdown, misunderstanding, acted in good faith, will be dealt with by internal procedures. This is a whitewash.
1: No, not really. It shares out the blame equally.
0: More of a grey wash.
4: Still make it look as though I tried to suppress that chapter. What am I to do, Humphrey?
1: Perhaps we should send the story out, but smother it.
4: Mother,
1: I mean... Oh, Prime Minister, I've been meaning to tell you. There's some very worrying information on the Foreign Office files about espionage in the Soviet embassy and trade delegation.
4: No.
1: Evidence against a lot of diplomats.
4: How many?
1: 76.
4: You know, Humphrey, I think the time has come to be firm.
1: Absolutely.
4: After all, the defense of the realm is at stake.
1: Precisely.
4: Expel them. And I want the press told today.
1: At the same time. Yes, Prime Minister.

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1: Ladies and gentlemen, life with the Lions.

0: Mother, it's 3 o'clock. Don't you think we better start the meeting?
1: Well, I can't until Florrie gets here.
2: Mrs. Lyon, whatever you do, don't volunteer your husband's services for anything else in the faith.
1: Oh, I wouldn't dare. He said he'd murder me.
0: And he promised to scalp me.
3: Oh, Mrs. Lyon, Mrs. Wainwright just came in.
1: Oh, thank you, Angela. We can start now. Ladies of the Holland Park Women's Club, as vice president of the committee, I now declare the meeting open. As you all know, our garden fete opens next Saturday, and we want
2: all... May I say something, Madam Vice President, dear?
1: Of course, Madam Secretary, dear.
2: Well, I'm taking the minutes, and I haven't a record of how many committee members are present.
1: Oh, well, I'll check that right away for you. Oh, girls, will anyone who is absent please raise their hand? Isn't that wonderful? Not a single absentee.
0: I think it's awful. There's no one to gossip about.
4: Madam Vice President, someone must be missing. We have 10 members on the committee and only 9 of us are here.
3: Madam Vice President?
1: Yes, Angela?
3: The one who's missing is Mr. Barr.
1: Oh, of course. How silly of me. I received a telegram from him this morning. Fellow members, I am sorry to announce Mr. Patrick Barr is no longer carrying on with the ladies.
2: Oh, what a pity.
4: Did he give a reason?
1: Yes, yes. He said he enjoyed working with us, but he was expecting a nervous breakdown.
0: Well, I don't know why.
2: Well, whatever it was, his last season was still one act short.
5: Yes, we'll have to think of something spectacular to go with the rest of our program.
4: But I can do animal noises.
5: Really?
4: Yes. I specialize in farmyard noises. At parties, some people say they can't tell the difference between me and a pig.
5: Only at parties?
1: Laurie.
2: Oh, Mrs. Bamford, I'm sure your act would be wonderful, but we need something spectacular.
0: How about an ankle contest?
2: Oh, dear, no, I don't know.
0: Well, that was fast.
1: Darling, we want something with a bite in it.
5: Phoebe, you've given it to me.
1: Really? I didn't even know I had anything contagious.
5: No, darling, you've given me the idea we're looking for. I propose we have a dog show.
0: I second it.
1: Oh, that's a wonderful idea.
2: Yes.
3: What about prizes?
2: I propose we give one big prize for obedience and personality.
1: All in favor say aye.
6: Aye.
1: Carried unanimously.
5: Well, I can't wait to tell little old Miss James, who works at the chemist.
3: Oh, has she got a dog?
2: Aye, a wee terrier called Susie. And the last time there was a dog show, she couldn't enter, poor wee Susie, because she was expecting to become a mother.
1: Aggie, you shouldn't spread such gossip about a woman who isn't married.
2: Oh, Mrs. Lyon, you don't understand.
5: Madam Vice President, the next order of business is selecting a judge.
1: Oh, you're right. We can't have a dog show without a judge. Oh, girls, nominations are in order.
0: Well, I nominate Mr. Kramer, because he's always willing to help.
4: Well, personally, I think we should have someone more important.
3: I agree. We want someone who carries weight.
5: Well, no one carries more weight than Ben Lyon.
4: You're right. I nominate Mr. Lyon.
1: Oh, no.
0: This is awful.
3: I second the nomination.
0: All in favor say no.
5: Now, Barbara, please. All right, girls. All in favor say aye.
6: Aye.
5: Aggie, am I right in saying you didn't vote?
1: Aye.
5: Thank you. Carried unanimously.

0: Father, your father's home.
1: Thanks for the warning. Mother, shall I take his tea in?
2: Yes, I'm sure he won't hit you if you're carrying a tea tray.
3: Phoebe, I'm terribly sorry I got you into all this.
2: Oh, that's all right. Just help us get out of it.
3: Well, of course I will.
2: All right, good. Come on, Barbara.
0: Hello, sweetheart.
4: Oh, hello, honey.
0: Hi, Daddy. I bet you're just dying for a cup of tea.
4: Oh, thanks.
3: Hello, you sweet, lovable old thing.
4: What's the matter with you?
3: Nothing, you silly boy. You know, I love you as much as you do.
4: Florrie, have you been drinking?
3: Well, now, you know what I think about you.
4: Now, you can all stop the evasive action. What have you all been up to?
3: Why are you so suspicious? Here, let Florikins pour your tea.
4: Look, Phoebe, if you were calling for reinforcements, why did you have to bring up the heavy stuff?
3: Why, you great big darling.
2: Sweetheart, stand up and let me put this cushion under you.
4: No, I don't want a cushion under me.
3: Well, it'll be more comfortable than that big lumpy thing you're sitting on.
4: That's me.
3: Oh, I didn't mean it that way, dear.
4: All right, now then, what's your story?
3: Well, we had a meeting at the women's club today.
4: Well, that's fine.
1: Daddy, it concerns you. Do you know what the women said you could do?
4: Well, tell them they can do the same thing.
2: Ben, you don't understand. The women's club was actually discussing you.
4: Oh, that doesn't surprise me.
1: They were having a debate on who was the best-known man in the neighborhood, and all the girls agreed that you were a household word.
4: They did?
3: Yes, but I'd hate to tell you which part of the house.
4: Thanks.
3: Oh, I was only pulling your leg, Ben. Seriously, I think the club paid you a great compliment when they gave you the job.
4: Well, that's very... What job?
2: Oh, we're having a dog show at the Fate, dear, and they all voted for you to be the judge.
4: Oh, so that's it. Mm. Well, you can just unvote me.
2: We can't, dear. Once a vote is cast, it's binding.
4: Not with me, it isn't. I'm not a member of the club.
2: Yes, you are. We made you an honorary woman.
4: That's the silliest thing I've ever heard. I'm no more a woman than Florrie is.
3: And you're no more of a man, either.
1: Now, Aunt Florrie, you promised not to upset him.
3: Well, I'm sorry, dear, but when he starts making rude remarks, I just can't hold myself in.
4: Then go home and tighten your girdle.
3: Phoebe, if I stay and listen to this beast a moment longer, I'm liable to say something I'll regret. I'll see you and Barbara later.
1: All right, Florrie.
4: Goodbye, Florikins.

0: Caroline, I think it's the least you could do for the women's club.
1: Look, there's no sense in arguing. I am not going to judge that dog show.
2: Well, what are we going to tell the club?
1: That's your worry. I warned you not to involve me.
0: Oh, Mr. Lyon, please.
1: No.
3: Daddy, you can't back out now. I've got a big story about you in the paper tonight.
1: You've got what?
0: Miss Barbara, if he wants to let his public down, it's not our affair.
1: This is blackmail.
3: No, it isn't. How did I know you wouldn't accept?
1: Well, you should have consulted me first. Of all the stupid, lame-brained nincompoops.
4: Did somebody call me?
3: No, Daddy's furious just because we wanted to do a simple little thing.
1: Simple, my foot. The women in this household have got me involved in a silly dog show.
4: Well, congratulations. I hope you win first prize.
2: Don't be ridiculous. Your father's going to judge the show.
1: This is where I make one friend and 100 enemies.
2: Oh, darling, you're imagining things. No one takes a dog show seriously.
4: Oh, Angela does. She's entering her dog, Minky Pooh.
2: Richard, do you want some tea?
4: Yes, please.
5: I'll make you some fresh toast.
1: Well, this family certainly puts me in some great spots.
5: Right in, Mrs. Harrison, in the living room.
6: Thank you. Oh, Aggie, I've entered Butch in the dog show.
5: Oh, I'm so glad. Good luck, Mrs. Harrison.
1: Well, it's starting.
6: Come along, Butch.
7: Hello, everybody.
8: Hello, Harrison.
1: Oh, how's Doc?
7: Oh, he's fine. I hope you don't mind my bringing Butch in.
1: Oh, he looks big enough to bring you in.
7: Yeah. Everyone says what a beautiful big boy he is. He's a boxer, you know.
4: A professional or amateur?
3: Richard, I wouldn't get around with him if I were you.
2: No. Sit down, Helen. Do you want some tea?
7: No, thank you, dear. Oh, Ben, Butch is so beautifully behaved. I didn't think you'd mind my bringing him over.
1: Of course not. Our dog is always around the house. Oh, Skeeter. Skeeter, look, you've got a guest. That's right. Hey, Butch, look, this is Skeeter.
4: I wonder what they were talking about.
1: They're exchanging tales.
7: Oh, Ben, you are so witty. Butch, shake hands with your clever Uncle Ben.
1: Well, come on, shake hands, nephew.
7: Now, Butch, you know how to shake hands. Go on. Hold up your paw for Mr. Lyon. No, dear. Your front paw.
4: Look out, Pop. He'll kick you.
1: I think he's trying to bark up the wrong tree.
7: Now, Butch, shake hands with Mr. Lyon. No, not with me.
1: Oh, that's all right, Butch. Just relax.
2: He's probably saving himself for the show.
7: Yes. Oh, Ben, that reminds me, I left a chocolate cake in the kitchen for you.
1: Oh, that's very thoughtful of you, Helen, but I'm afraid I can't accept it. You see, I'm judging the dog show.
7: Well, I hope you don't think it's a bribe cake.
1: Oh, I didn't say that, but some people might think it was.
7: But it's your favorite, chocolate with nuts on top.
2: I'll tell you what. I'll give Helen one of my rock cakes in exchange. Then no one can possibly call it bribery.
1: No, but they might call it murder.
2: Now, don't you talk silly. Helen, have one.
7: No, thank you, dear. I'm on a diet.
2: Oh. Then I'll give it to Butch. He's your dog, so it should make it legal.
3: Mother, you can't do that to a poor animal.
2: Oh, now stop that. Butch, here's a nice little cake for you. Now speak.
4: Speak, boy. It's your last chance.
2: Come on now, Butch. Ah, see, he's enjoying it.
3: Mother, what have you done?
7: It wasn't your mother's cake, dear. I trod on the poor darling's footsie. Come along, sweetheart. I'll take you home and let Daddy take a look at it. So goodbye, everyone.
2: Goodbye, Helen.
1: So, no one's going to take the dog show seriously, eh? I'll lay you a bet right now. When it's all over, I'll be the most despised man in the neighborhood.
4: Oh, stop worrying. Nothing's going to be any different.
1: You just wait. People are going to point me out in the street and say, there goes that old stinker Ben Lyon.
4: That's what I said. Nothing's going to be different.
1: I am not amused.

0: Oh, Ma, where are you?
1: I'm in the kitchen, dear.
0: Oh, what time are we having lunch? I'm starving.
1: Well, I'm sorry, but the butcher forgot to send our chump chops. So Florrie's picking them up on her way home. I don't know what's wrong with Skeeter. He won't eat his lunch.
0: Well, if Aunt Florrie doesn't get here pretty soon, I'll eat it.
2: Well, look, if any ideas about this cake, it's for your father.
1: Oh, not another one.
2: Aye, that makes 9 cakes in 2 days, not counting the homemade jams.
0: Boy, if this keeps up, we can open a bakery.
3: We're not opening anything. Aggie, I want you to send everything back.
2: Well, we can't send Mrs. Harrison's cake back. There's nothing left to send.
3: Do you mean someone's eaten it?
2: Aye, but don't look at me.
3: Phoebe?
1: No, dear.
3: Richard?
0: Not guilty.
3: Look, a cake just doesn't vanish in thin air. Now, come on, who ate it? Skeeter, for 2 pins, I'd stop your bone allowance. I'm sorry, Skeeter, I didn't mean it.
4: Oh, there you all are.
3: And there you all are.
2: Hello, Florrie.
0: Hi, Florrie.
2: Now, come along, Carrots. Phoebe, I hope you don't mind my bringing my little mongrel in, but I wanted to give you this before I went home.
1: Oh, thank you, Florrie.
3: Hey, what's in that parcel?
2: Now, don't worry, Ben. It's not a bomb. I brought you some chump chops.
3: You've done what?
2: I brought you some chops, chump.
3: So you're at it again, are you? Well, you can just take them back, you crafty old bat.
2: That's quite enough out of you, and I don't want any of your lip.
3: And I don't want any of your chops.
2: Well, I certainly don't intend to take them all the way back to the butcher's. So perhaps your lordship will be good enough to tell me what to do with them.
3: Don't tempt me.
1: Ben, now stop that.
2: Oh, don't worry, Beanie. I know he gives most people a pain in the neck, but I have a much lower opinion of him.
0: Pop, we paid for the chops. Aunt Florrie just picked them up.
3: Well, how did I know? It looked just like another dog bribe.
2: Oh, for heaven's sake. I'm not even entering Carrots in the dog show.
5: Oh, why not, Mrs. Wainwright?
2: Well, he's a sweet little thing, but he's a mongrel. I wouldn't embarrass him.
0: Oh, hi there, Carrots. You know, you're the chubbiest little mongrel I've ever seen.
2: Well, that's because I'm always feeding him between meals. I haven't the heart to refuse him.
5: Well, you should. It's not good for him.
2: I know. I'm afraid my carrots are spoiled.
3: Your carrots were spoiled years ago.
2: Oh, go and let the air out of your head. Apologize to Florrie.
3: Oh, she knows I was only kidding. Don't you, you ravishing carrot?
2: Of course, you silly old cabbage head. Now, come on, Carrots. You'll go out the back door. See you all later.
1: All right, darling.
3: Bye-bye.
1: Goodbye, Carrots. Goodbye, Carrots.
6: Oh, Mother.
1: Yes, dear?
6: You know Mrs. Vandermeer?
1: You mean that stuck-up snob who lives in the gray house?
6: She's in the living room.
1: Oh, you mean that lovely woman?
3: Barbara, what does she want?
6: Well, she said she just dropped in for a friendly visit, and she's bought a whole book of raffle tickets from me.
1: I'll tell her you're coming in.

0: Hello, Mrs. Vandermeer.
1: My dear Mrs. Lam, how nice to see you.
0: And how very nice to see you, too.
2: You know my father, don't you?
0: Yes, we've already met.
1: Mrs. Lam, you have such a delightful sense of humor. Of course, she gets it from you, Mr. Lam.
3: Well, I don't see why I have to take the blame. Cigarette, Mrs. Vandermeer?
1: No, thank you. Oh, by the way, my gardener has set aside some of the roses you admired.
3: Oh, thank you.
2: You mean the Lady Vandermeer rose? Those lovely crimson climbers?
1: Yes. Oh, Mr. Lam, would you allow me to name one of my roses after you?
3: Oh, I consider it a great honor. Now I'll have two flowers named after me.
1: You mean it's happened before?
3: Yes. Haven't you heard of that little flower called dandelion?
1: Isn't that awful? I thought it was extremely witty.
3: Well, I enjoyed it myself. Phoebe, she's a charming woman.
2: Oh, Mrs. Vandermeer, I'm terribly sorry. I forgot to take your fur muff.
1: That's not a muff, my dear. It's Ming Toy.
3: A Pekingese.
1: Yes, everyone makes the same mistake. Ming Toy is so quiet and well-behaved.
3: And I suppose you're entering her in the dog show?
1: Well, I know it's not fair to the other owners, but it will give everyone the opportunity of seeing a real thoroughbred.
3: I see.
4: Oh, sorry to be late, Mummy, but I've been riding to hounds.
0: Oh, Mrs. Vandermeer, this is our son, Richard.
1: What a nice-looking young man.
4: Oh, thanks, right there. It's a great pleasure to meet you, my lady.
0: Now, Richard, stop that.
1: Mr. Lyon, I'm afraid your son's giving me a title I don't possess.
3: Oh, I'm sorry. Richard, in the future, please remember Mrs. Vandermeer is not a lady.
2: Mrs. Vandermeer, would you like some coffee?
1: No, thank you, my dear.
4: Say, what a cute little dog.
2: Oh, look, she's licking my hand.
1: That's quite all right. I'm sure it's clean.
4: You know, at first I thought she was a muff.
2: Oh, me too.
1: No, me too, was her mother. Mr. Lyon. Mr. Lyon, Ming Toy comes from a very aristocratic line.
3: Well, good for her.
0: She's very tiny, isn't she?
1: Yes, but her ancestors weren't. Did you know Pekingese were bred down from a lion?
4: Well, hello, sister.
1: Would you like to see her pedigree?
4: Oh, yes, I would.
1: I just happened to have it with me. Here we are.
4: Oh, thanks. Boy, look at all her ancestors. Ming Toy out of Me Too by Hai Wong. Hai Wong out of Ming Ching by Ling Fu. Ling Fu out of Mayo Chan by Fu Manchu. Fu Manchu out of Chow Ming by Patty O'Reilly. Patty O'Reilly?
1: It seems an Irish terrier sneaked into the kennels one night.
2: Dear, how unfortunate.
1: Quite. But of course, that was generations ago.
3: Well, don't worry. We won't mention the scandal.
1: Thank you, Mr. Lyon. By the way, I understand Mrs. Kenworthy is entering her dog.
0: Yes, her little gray poodle.
1: I think it's only fair to tell you that gray isn't its natural color. It's a blue rinse. And another thing, have you noticed that mop of curly hair on top of its head?
3: Don't tell me it's a wig.
1: No, but when it's caught in the rain, it goes as straight as a poker.
3: Well, I never.
1: Well, since you're going to be the judge, I thought you ought to know.
3: Oh, well, that was very thoughtful of you, but the contest is only for personality and obedience.
1: Oh, yes, I forgot. Well, I really must be running along. Come along, my obedient little darling. Ming Toy, kiss Mr. Lyon goodbye.
3: I love you, too.
1: I'm sorry. She didn't have her nap today. Well, goodbye, everybody. See you at the fete.
5: Goodbye. Goodbye.

0: baby, I'm home.
1: Oh, hello, dear. Ben, your voice is changing.
2: Well, that was Skeeter. But don't be surprised if I start burying bones. Honestly, the way those women carry on about their dogs.
1: Oh, never mind, dear. It'll all be over tomorrow. Oh, Ben, will you answer that, please? I'm helping Aggie with the laundry.
2: Not until I know who it is.
3: It's me, Ben.
2: Oh, hello, Doc.
3: So, the women have got you hiding now, have they?
2: Yeah, come on in before one slips through.
3: Well, you would be a dog judge.
2: Well, I was pushed into it. You have no idea of all the petty jealousies I have to put up with.
3: Oh, yes, I do. Bless their tiny little minds.
4: Hey, Pop, I just saw Mrs. Johnson, and she said to tell you Mrs. Benson's bulldog has a false tooth.
2: I ask you, Doc, have you ever heard of anything so ridiculous?
3: No, women can be very childish at times. If I'd had my way, Helen would never have entered Butch. It's absurd.
4: Well, I wouldn't say that. Butch looks a lot better than some of those dogs.
3: What do you mean, better than some of them? My dog happens to be a thoroughbred.
4: You should see the pedigree Mrs. Vandermeer's dog has.
3: You don't call that Pekingese a dog, do you?
2: Do I detect a slight note of jealousy in your voice?
3: Are you kidding? A dog isn't a dog unless he's over 2 feet high.
2: Oh, wait a minute. Skeeter's only a foot high.
3: Well, you're not envying him.
2: If I weren't judging, I would. You must admit he's a beautiful animal.
3: Yes, he's all right.
2: Oh, thank you.
4: Hey, cut it out, you two.
3: Now, Richard, we are not arguing. I'm merely trying to point out that Butch is a perfect specimen. Right, Ben?
2: Right.
3: Right.
2: And if you give him a good brushing before the show, no one will ever notice his bald spots.
3: Bald spots? What are you talking about? Butch is a beautiful coat.
2: Really? When did you buy it?
3: Oh.
4: Look, you both got fine dogs and you're proud of them, so let it go with that.
3: And I should be proud. Ben, did I tell you they want Butch for a big dog food ad?
2: Really? I suppose you know Skeeter is a television star.
3: You mean he was?
2: Are you saying my dog's a has-been?
3: No, but I wouldn't say he was famous.
2: Evidently, you've never seen Skeeter on the screen.
3: Oh, yes, I have. And personally, I think he overacts.
2: Nonsense! He's just being himself. He's a natural performer.
3: Performer? Hoo-hoo-hoo! I suppose you'll be telling me next you're going to put him in a musical.
4: Say, that's not a bad idea. I can see it now. Skeeter Lion stars in Cool for Dogs.
2: Look, son.
4: And here he is, folks. Give him a big paw as he howls that wonderful song, "My Dachshund Broke My Heart for Me When She Met Her End Going Round a Tree."
2: Richard!
4: And after that, Skeeter will give us his arrangement of "My Sweetheart's Never Been the Same Since She Let Her Doberman Pinch Her."
2: Now, stop that. Whose side are you on, anyway?
4: Nobody's. I'm just trying to show you two how childish you're being.
3: Your father's the one who's being childish. Comparing that little fuzzy-headed midget to Butch.
2: What was that?
3: Nothing. Only Butch is a man's dog.
2: And I suppose Skeeter isn't a man's dog.
3: No, he's yours. Good afternoon.
2: Silly old duffer.

0: Well, hi, Bob.
1: Oh, this is a wonderful crowd here, considering the weather.
0: Yes, it looks like the fete's going to be a big success.
2: I don't think your father feels that way.
1: Well, we'll have the results pretty soon now.
3: Hello, kids.
4: Oh, hi,
5: Mom. Mother.
4: Did you know that Florrie's entering her little dog, Carrot?
0: Oh, no. He'll be the only mongrel in the show.
4: Now, look. Carrot has just as much right as any of the other dogs. He's obedient, and he's certainly got a personality.
6: Phoebe, they're lining up the dogs now.
4: Oh, thanks, Florrie. Come on, kids. We better hurry over there.
1: Okay, I think Daddy's going to need some protection.
0: Oh, don't worry. I brought my riot gun. Say, the women have sure got this thing well organized. They've even put up a place for the mother dogs to leave their puppies.
1: Where? I don't see anything.
0: Well, look, it's right in front of you. Please leave your litter here.
1: Isn't he funny? I'm happy somebody thinks he is.
4: Oh, I am so glad that they've got your father safely inside that enclosure.
1: Yes, he's judging the dogs now. Don't they look adorable? Mm.
0: Yes, and the owners are looking daggers.
6: All except me, dear.
1: Oh, hi, Aunt Florrie.
6: Hello, dear. You know, I'm glad Carrots is a mongrel. He's the only dog here they're not jealous of.
0: Oh, poor Pop. I hate to think what'll happen when he announces the winner.
1: Hey, Daddy's just looking over the last dog.
4: Well, it won't be long now.
0: I'm afraid not. In a few moments, that crowd will probably be booing and throwing things at him.
4: Well, at least it'll remind him of the old days when he was in Variety.
7: Good afternoon, ladies and gentlemen. The great moment has arrived to announce the winner. And here is our judge, Mr. Ben Lyons.
8: Ladies and gentlemen, this has been a very difficult task. I've examined every dog from head to tail, and I'm happy to announce they've all got one of each. But joking aside, I've never seen such fine, intelligent animals in my life. In fact, they're so beautiful, I only wish they all belonged to me.
9: Aww.
8: Now, unfortunately, there can only be one winner. So will the owner please step up on the platform, Mrs. Florence Wainwright.
6: Oh, Ben, you darling. Mine's the only mongrel in the show. I don't know how to thank you. I'm lost for words.
8: Florrie, that's all the reward I need.

0: Mr. Lyon, I thought you could do with a cup of coffee.
1: Oh, I certainly could. Aside from Skeeter, I don't want to look at another dog.
0: Well, at least everybody was happy with your decision.
2: Ma, why didn't Barbara come home with us?
3: Well, she had something important to discuss with the club members.
4: Come in. Ben, I came over to apologize for the stupid way I behaved.
1: Oh, that's darn nice of you, but it really was completely my fault.
4: Nonsense, it was my fault.
2: Look, fellas, don't start that again.
4: Now, don't worry, Richard. Ben, that was a brilliant idea of yours, giving the prize to Florrie's dog.
1: I'm afraid that was Vivi's idea. Honey, you're a genius.
4: You certainly are.
3: No, I'm not a genius. I'm just as stupid as the rest of you.
0: Oh, Mrs. Lyon, I just saw Miss Barbara coming up the path.
3: Good.
5: Hi, everybody.
6: Hello.
0: And how's our great, big, clever judge?
1: Your big, clever judge is feeling a little pooped.
0: Oh, never mind. We have a wonderful surprise to cheer you up. Tell him, Doc.
4: Dear Ben, all the women were so touched when you made that lovely speech about their dogs that they want to show their appreciation.
1: Now, look, I refuse to accept any more cakes.
0: Oh, it's much better than a cake. Remember what you said about their dogs being so beautiful you wish they belonged to you?
1: Yes.
0: Well, they're going to let you keep them here for a whole week.

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1: With Phoebe Daniels and Ben Lyons, with daughter Barbara and their son.
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0: Welcome to Act Your Age, the show in which three different comedy generations compete against each other in a contest to find out which is the funniest. First up are the fresh-faced team of up-and-comers. Next to their captain, John Richardson, is a comedian who appeared on the recent series of Mock the Week. And what's more, he even got to speak. It's Carl Donnelly. First things first, Carl, your favourite all-time joke, please.
1: I actually managed to do a dad joke that I thought I'd made up. It turned out to be an old one. I was doing a gig in Shoreham-by-Sea, and I didn't know there was a place called Shoreham as well, and I was in the kitchen, and I shouted to my wife. She shouted to me, saying, where are you going tonight? And I said, Shoreham. She went, by sea, and I went, no, I might take the car. And I genuinely was so happy I did a lap of the front room. And then she told me she'd heard that about a million times.
0: Next, we have the comedy establishment, otherwise known as the current crop. Alongside his captain, Lucy Porter, is a performer she knows fairly well because they are married. It could be a short show, as they both need to get home for the babysitter. It's Justin Edwards, ladies and gentlemen. Justin, your favourite joke ever, please.
2: A man is walking through a graveyard, and he sees another man crouched by a gravestone. Morning, he says. No, said the other man, having a poo.
0: Can't beat a good poo joke. Finally, it's the comedy legends who we lovingly call the old guard. Next to Captain Tom O'Connor is one of the godfathers of alternative comedy. He became a comedian after previously working in coffee machine maintenance. He liked the work but hated getting paid in 10p pieces. It's Norman Lovett. Norman, the joke that always puts a smile on your face, what would that be?
3: The person who told it was great at telling this joke. And I've never forgotten it. It's elephant and mouse walking together through the jungle. And the elephant looks down at the little mouse and said, why, little mouse, am I so mighty and magnificent and you so tiny and weak? And the mouse looked up and said, well, I've been a bit poorly lately.
0: On to our first round, which is called Generation Y. Every generation, of course, thinks that theirs is the best, but there's always something that lets the side down. In this round, each team must nominate what they believe is the very worst characteristic of their age group. We're, as always, the funniest team, as judged by me, winning the round. So, with respect to our elders, and indeed most of the time betters, Tom and Norman, what gets your goat when it comes to your generation?
4: We had a vote on this one, and we thought it was mothers. Because mothers of our generation were very cosseting. Mothers of our generation didn't like other women. I remember my pal Ray saying to me, when I was 17, every girl I ever brought home, my mother hated her. There was always something wrong with her. Too tall, too short, too fat, too thin, too young, too old. Hated every girl. So he said, one night I went to a dance hall and I found a girl who looked just like my mother. And I took her home and my father hated her.
3: My mother was Italian. She died a couple of years ago. And she was a useless cook, and she moaned all the time. And nothing funny about that, but that's the way it was. And she breastfed me in the early days. I remember that. I saw pictures of that, her breastfeeding. And so she did a bit for me at the beginning, but that was it, really. Is it good for you, breastfeeding, or not? Really?
5: I get little out of it, to be honest.
3: I remember phoning her up and said, oh, you're a grandmother, when Lily was born, my 20-year-old daughter now. And my mum said, oh, my back's been really bad.
0: Let's try the current crop, Lucy and Justin. What is it that lets your generation down?
2: I think our generation is let down by their insistence on nostalgia. There's a huge trend amongst our contemporaries that you can get an application on your phone which takes sort of retro pictures, the Super 8 and cine shots on your camera, so that it looks a bit out of focus, a bit overexposed, and the colour's all rubbish. And this is the stupidity of our generation, to spend a fortune on a really expensive camera and then put a filter on it. Go, oh, look, the pictures are rubbish. They're really bad. They look like pictures of me in the 70s. Oh, how brilliant. And you go, yeah, in the 70s we had no cash points and ice cream was made out of animal fat.
6: Oh, yeah, actually, for once, and it pains me to say it, I agree with my husband. But I think also that women of my generation, we have allowed 80s fashions to come back. Which, I mean, it should have been like a warning from history. Because women of my age who have lived through the 80s, you now see wearing 80s fashions again. And you just go, well, what will you never learn? The legging suits nobody, especially not if you were raised on a diet of Viennetta and pickled onion monster munch. You know,
1: there was a phase in the 90s, I remember when I was about 12, and it was of wearing jeans backwards. Did anyone have this?
6: Yeah.
1: All right, just me. Sorry.
6: Music that we liked is now getting back into the chart, and not only that, I mean, not only to take that back in the charts, but women of my age are still prepared to sleep with them. But, and I think, yeah, if you want to live in a world where the shops are shut on a Sunday and everyone's quite racist, then just go and live in Derby, you know.
0: Norman and Tom, just on nostalgia, I mean, what do you make of this obsession which has been brought up?
3: Flares, bell bottoms, drain pipes. I wore them all.
5: You must have got a very hot crotch.
3: these young whippersnappers, honestly.
4: It was a magic period for us with music, though, wasn't it? Just pre the Beatles. I was a country and western singer at one time.
3: Oh, I like country and western, yeah. I like that.
4: Well, in those days, I mean, all the songs you could sing, I didn't have to know the words. When you're home, wedding ring, when you...
3: You can get clear country and western now.
4: You can.
0: Finally, the up-and-comers, John and Carl. What makes you cringe about your peers?
5: The worst thing is hopes and dreams that, you know, are sort of encouraged now, aren't they, with X Factor and things. Everyone thinks they're going to be happy.
1: I think in the old days, if you got to 18 and realised you couldn't be a singer, you were allowed to get a job in a pit and just be happy with that. But nowadays, most people will end up unhappy and will die alone. I think our generation needs to embrace that, because everyone thinks they're going to be an X Factor.
5: The worst thing you can do is achieve your dreams as well, because you'll still be miserable. You just won't know why. At least when you have something you're aiming for, you go, if I had that, and then you get it, and you go, oh, no, something else. Oh. Expect nothing, and you'll never be disappointed.
0: You can have a job as a careers advisor at my old school. Pretty much the way it went.
5: Did you want to be a DJ? Did you say, I want to be a DJ?
0: Okay, I did, yes.
1: But all the other people in your class wanted to be DJs. Where are they now? Yeah, they're probably working Dixon's or something.
3: Yeah.
1: And they cry themselves to sleep listening to your voice, which makes them even more depressed.
7: I used to go to school with him. He said we would do a show together.
0: What voice is that?
5: That's Jimmy Ketchup, who you went to school with.
7: Ketchup and Mayo, it was the dream team.
0: Okay, that's the end of that round. We're going to give the points to... Well, you know what? I'm tempted for the hopes and dreams situation. John and Carl, for the up-and-comers, they take the points there. So on to the next round, where two of our opposing comedians go head-to-head against the clock. They have 90 seconds between them to talk about a classic comedy topic. Each time one of them earns what I judge to be a big enough laugh, the clock is stopped and their opponent takes over until they get a laugh, at which point it switches back again. When the time is up, the comedian who's taken the least time to get the laughs is the winner. First up to enter the head-to-head zone, it's the up-and-comers against the old guard, so that's Carl against Tom. It's Carl to start. The subject is shopping. Remember, the idea is to get the laughs as quickly as possible, and your 90 seconds starts now.
1: I recently found my favourite shop, TK Maxx. It's basically how shops will be after an apocalypse, where when rather than stock, it's just things they've found in the houses of the dead.
4: Well, I went into a butcher's shop with a dog. The dog jumped over the counter, grabbed a leg of lamb, out the door. The butcher said, is that your dog? He said, it used to be, but it fends for itself now, you know.
1: I also found my least favourite shop recently. I went shopping, and I went to a shop called Abercrombie & Fitch, which is an American store. Don't cheer it, it's rubbish.
4: A wonderful entertainer years ago, a female impersonator called Danny DeRue, and one Christmas he went into Harrods and he said, I'm going to Pekingese dog, and I want to buy a nice coat for Christmas, bejewelled. And they said, what size is it? He said, well, roughly it's this by that. They said, well, it can't be more accurate. He said, well, no, not really, no. That's, they said, well, why don't you bring the dog in? He said, don't be silly, it's a surprise.
1: Another favourite shop of mine is Iceland, because of their tagline, Mum's Gone to Iceland. It's the only tagline for a shop where if you put the word you're in front of it, it becomes an insult.
0: Okay, so Carl took 43 seconds. Tom took 47. Carl takes the points. So on to our anecdotal round, which we call Q&A. Each week I ask our guests one single question and then decide who replies with the funniest story. This week's question is, what's been your strangest experience with fans? We're going to begin with the current crop. Justin, you're on.
2: I had an odd experience in a comedy club about, I don't know, 3 or 4 months ago. In fact, Lucy was there. I wasn't performing. I was watching. Lucy was performing with Greg Davies, who's the very sort of tall man, if you know him, off the Inbetweeners, and a couple of other performers. And the bar manager came up to me, sat in the audience, and he said, I wouldn't normally do this, but there's a lady that works here that's a huge fan of yours. Would you come and have your photo taken with her? And the so I went to meet, and I got very, it was very odd. She was 18. She was from Perth, and she was going back to Perth the next
6: day. Australia.
2: Perth, Australia. Yes, rather than Perth. where is the other one?
6: Sorry, Scotland, but you know, carry on.
2: Oh yeah, of course.
6: Typical wife, isn't it? Going, yeah. Darling, you're telling the story wrong.
2: And I thought, why would an 18-year-old girl from Australia know who I was, really? I realised about halfway through that she wanted to meet Greg Davies from The Inbetweeners, who was the other giant man in the room, and she'd said to her bar manager, you know that really tall bloke? I think he's brilliant, and I want a picture with him. He'd left by then. But I was, you know, very impressed that she, at no stage, said, I'm really sorry, I don't know who you are. I would have.
6: It's a funny story, actually, because I genuinely thought I was marrying Greg Davies. Oops.
5: You say she was too polite to say anything, but if someone your size approaches an 18-year-old girl, you're like, we're having a photo taken. There is that,
4: yeah. Well, my weirdest experience with an actual punter like a fan like yours was a lady not long ago coming out of Butlins one in the morning, and this lady came up and kissed me, and her teeth came out and hung on my lip. and put them back in. Happy days.
0: Norman, the same question goes to you. What's been your strangest experience with fans?
3: I went to a convention, a Red Dwarf thing, you know, and there's a stormtrooper. I had to park my car. I couldn't park it. It's in Wales. And they said, oh, you just park it. I'll get someone to show you. And one of the stormtroopers said, I'll show you. He was really keen, obviously, like the programme, and was keen to show me. And he said, just follow me. And I got in the car, and he just walked along in his stormtrooper outfit. And I'm driving along behind him while he unlocked this area and let me in. And I walked back with the stormtrooper, and people saw me. And it just felt very surreal, and it must have looked very funny. I wish it had been filmed. There's lots of stories, of course, but we haven't got time for them all right now.
0: Now the spotlight falls on the up-and-comers. Carl, I think we want you to speak next, please. What sort of fans do you attract?
1: Well, I've had a few weird ones. I had two people together. They showed up to a gig, and they'd made a gingerbread version of me. Yeah, they gave it to me as a present, and it was lovely, but I couldn't eat the head. For some reason, I could only eat the body and not the head. That was one weird one. Another one.
5: Were you doing it?
1: What, eating the body? It was just the head was so accurate. It was like, it would have actually been like eating my own head, but smaller. And the worst one ever was I got recognised. Sort of a guy sort of said, oh, there's that guy I saw on this. But it happened when I was at the front of the queue at the O2 Arena to go and see Alicia Keys. And I'd been to the doctor that day, and he'd given me a sample because he needed a stool sample. This is quite horrible. I had to drop it in the next day, so I'd done the sample in a pub on the way to the O2, and they did a bag search. So basically, just as sort of the security guard pulled it out, I heard a guy behind me go, that's a guy I saw on telly. So that's my worst one.
0: John, once you've been on the telly, do you get a different type of fan following you around?
5: I think I've got a forgettable face. It's not a telly face, it's a real life face. When I lived in Bristol, someone came up to me and went, excuse me. And I went, yes. And she went, be you Greek? No. She went, nah, you do half look Greek. And then off she popped.
4: I was going through Fleet Street once, and a guy came off a building site with a piece of paper, and he said, sign that, mate. And I both best wishes Tom O'Connor, and he shouted, it's not him.
0: Right, okay, so let's look at the points. I think I'm going to give them, just because we're unlikely to have another programme where we get an O2 bag search and pot of poo kind of story, I'll give Carl the points, the up-and-comers take. And now it's time for our second pair of comedians to go against the clock in the head-to-head zone as John Richardson meets Norman Lovett. So it's a contest between the up-and-comers and the old guard. It's John to start. The subject is fashion. And your time starts now.
5: I've written proper gags. Never written proper gags before, so here we go. I went to buy a T-shirt the other day. I said, I can't buy that. It's got a massive hole in the middle of it. He said, it's a polo shirt.
3: I usually wear linen for tactical reasons.
5: I usually wear cotton. Bias. That is bias.
3: Because as you're older, when you get older, you get lined, and the linen gets all crinkly and wrinkly, and it makes you look less lined.
5: I used to go out with a girl who worked in fashion, but we had to break up because she insisted on walking around on all fours. But that's the problem with going out with a catwalk model.
3: As you know, I've always been in... Well, not as you know, you can see that I'm pretty fashionable. It's mainly the Blue Harbour range.
0: So the scores are in, and we've got John on 46 seconds. Norman only taking 44. Norman takes the points. So we move on to the round in which each generation makes the identical claim, we had it tough. I give them a subject that relates to their early years, and then the teams explain why it was they who had it hardest. And as always, the side I deem the funniest wins the round. Old Guard, if you could kick us off, please. The subject is school holidays.
3: Being allowed to play outside when we were young, there was nothing inside to live for. No technology, two channels on the telly, journey into space on a Saturday night, and building your own things. That was good from that point of view. I think it was good when you're young, because if you get someone sitting, my daughters sit on, well, one of my daughters sits in front of Facebook too much in my view, and a lot do. I mean, this is how it is today. But I think, God, you could be building a raft in the garden.
5: How frightened would you be of your dad if he came in and went, you're on Facebook, you should be building a raft.
4: Can you remember a time
3: when
4: you went on your holidays and you always had to go to the seaside?
3: Holidays?
4: Holidays.
3: No.
4: Oh. You should have come to Liverpool.
3: I mean, I lived in Clacton. There was a Butlins there, so I was able to go and look at the people going on holiday.
4: Do you ever get pushed in the freezing cold sea by a big kid? And you come out, and you were dripping wet. You couldn't say real words. You talk funny. And you said things like, and you knew your mother was upset, because when she spoke to you, she talked like a ventriloquist. She's like, well, I've got my hands on you. They were magic times. Yeah.
3: Well, my mum pushed me in. and teachers at school as well. The maths teacher we had was called Mr. Gibson. And backwards Mr. Gibson is, Nosbig. And he had a really big nose. And the sun, he was chalking up on the board, and when the sun used to come in through the window, and the shadow of his nose could be about 11 feet long on the board. I mean, how can you learn maths under those conditions?
0: Current Croppers, why were school holidays worst in your early years?
1: Well, we were the generation before, certainly before cheap flights. So my dad, being Welsh, used to just drive us to Wales at almost any opportunity. And if we were lucky, the car would break down. I mean that quite sincerely. I've nothing against the Welsh. A lot of my family are still Welsh. But they are, it's not a great place to go on holiday.
6: I remember going to the Isle of Wight, right, which was a holiday camp thing, and I had to get up and do a song. I sang Little Bird I Have Heard. What a lovely song you sing.
1: Why not sing that now?
6: All right. Little bird, I have heard, what a lovely song you sing. That is my...
1: You won with that.
6: I did win.
0: You're very disparaging about your wife's singing talents.
2: I just have to listen to a lot of my wife's singing talents with lullabies and chant songs.
6: I sing songs every time I do something in the house. I do a little, like I do go into the kitchen and I make myself a sandwich. And I've got a song for everything. I've got, I'm washing up, I want the world to know. Got to let it show.
2: Right, living with a simpleton.
6: My favourite one I do is the one when I'm doing the washing. I get the washing powder out and I do the one that goes, you are bold, bold!

0: invention going, you know, to ease the time away.
1: Yeah, but just a world ruined by the older generation, so just knackered everything outside of your house, so there was no point going out.
2: Yeah. Basically, yeah, you couldn't go out, so we had to just sit indoors.
1: Like, you used to get adverts to say, oh, if you go out, don't play on the railways, but he just gave up by the time we were. Yeah. We don't get them anymore. Scott, like, do you know what? To the state of the rail service, they could be down there hours.
3: I think that the reason they don't tell children not to go and play on the railways and stuff is because you've got better things to do now. To us, risking death was better than what was on telly.
1: There's nothing more fun than doing the things you're not supposed to do, though, like playing on building sites. I think the best days out I ever had were just looking at a brick.
4: Yeah, I agree.
1: Sliding down mud.
5: Now they've got everything in their room. I mean, in the old days, your mother used to say, you've been very naughty, go to your room. Now it's been very naughty, come out of your room.
4: I put a penny on the railway line, and the train used to go over it and flatten it, and you'd take that penny home and just look at it.
2: Yeah, all right. I actually think we didn't have it that bad. Yeah. I'll take an Xbox over a flat penny.
4: Yeah.
0: Well, I think that's enough nostalgia for one evening. I think I'm going to give the points for this one particular image I have of the choice for kids either working on Facebook or building rafts. It's Norman's idea. We give the points to the old guard. So now it's time for our final pairing to go head-to-head against the clock. And for the first time ever, it's the current crop versus the current crop. It's Lucy versus Justin. It's Lucy to start. The subject is, predictably, marriage. So, with divorce lawyers on standby, your time begins now.
3: I love my husband.
2: Oh.
3: I don't.
6: Well, I put you on a pedestal. I have to, for various purposes.
3: My husband has complained recently that I've been putting on weight, but I have explained to him that, you know, I have put on weight since I got married, because when I was single, I used to come home, look in the fridge and go straight to bed, whereas now I come home, look in the bed, go straight to the fridge.
6: Well, all joking aside, when I married Lucy, or got my bag for life, as I like to think of it...
3: My mother said to me, on the eve of my wedding, my mother said, remember this, Lucy, it's going to be the happiest day of your life. And I said, Mum, I'm not getting married till tomorrow. And she said, you'll find out what I mean.
6: I can only say marriage is very much like a witness protection programme. You get given new clothes, you have to move to the suburbs, and you never get to see any of your friends again.
3: Actually, just notice the way at the beginning of the round I started saying my husband, just so that we could pretend it was a generic husband. Now this has actually got quite nasty. I'm saying Justin.
6: No, this is not true. I love my wife dearly. Last night I sat up, didn't I? Sat up for hours just gazing at our marriage certificate, seeing if I could find the expiry date.
0: And I'm just tallying that up, and amazingly, Lucy, 45 seconds. Justin, 45 seconds. The current crop are the winners of that round. Double points. All of which brings us to our final buzz around. It's called Be Funny or Else. I'm going to say a word, a phrase or topic. Our comedians simply buzz in with a relevant joke or one-liner. The first topic is the countryside. Lucy?
3: I grew up in the city, and what they used to do was every term they'd get someone from the country to bring in a cow and get us to milk it so we could see what children in the countryside did. And I always liked the idea that they were doing that in countryside schools, like in Hampshire. Someone was taking in a VW Golf and they all had to take the hubcaps off, you know?
1: See, I grew up in the countryside, and what we used to do for fun is we used to dress up as cows and then go into cities to see if we could get girls.
4: If sleep is the brother of death, then the countryside is the mother and father.
6: I like the countryside. I was performing, in fact, at a folk festival only last weekend, and they threw flowers, which is a sticky beer and one that's very difficult to get off on an accordion.
5: Well, I said to his pal, he said, looking over this fence, he said, why hasn't that cow got any horns? His mate said, well, various reasons why cows don't have horns. They can be born without horns. They could have had a crumpled horn, they've cut it off. But the reason that cow hasn't got any horns is because it's a horse.
0: Next, we'll try grandparents. Norman.
4: When I was a Boy Scout,

0: I went to my... What's funny about that? I went to my grand... For Bob a Job week, I went to my grandparents and said, Bob a Job. And I thought they'd give me a bob and just, you know, good, it's going to a good cause and that's it. But they made me weed their garden for 4 hours. So they're dead now.
1: The little boy said to his granddad, he said, Granddad, did you fight in the war? He said, I did, son, I was a hero. He said, were you in the infantry? He said, yeah. He said, have you still got your rifle? He said, no, they took it off, so I haven't got that. He said, well, what about your helmet? He said, they took the helmet off. He said, I still got my overcoat. He said, where is it? He said, it's in the loft around the tank. He said, you haven't got a tank up there as well, have you?
2: My nan, she always tells me off if I swear or things like that, but then sometimes, because you don't get older without having done quite a lot, so she's probably dirtier than I am, I think, her thoughts. And the last time I went to her house, she was laughing for about an hour. And when I asked her what it was, she'd read a headline when the Pope was on his world tour that was, Pope enters Jordan. And she honestly laughed for about 3 hours.
3: That always surprising sound means it's the end of the show, so I have to decide the winner, ladies and gentlemen, and to announce which generation, for this week at least, is the golden age of comedy. And it was very, very close, but I think ultimately I'm going to give it for that unique moment, the moving, heartwarming, comedic exploration of marriage, which we got earlier from the current crop. Lucy and Justin are this week's winners. So all that remains for me is to thank all of our guests, John and Carl, Lucy and Justin, Tom and Norman. Join us next time when three more teams of comedians will be told to act your age. Thank you. Goodbye. Act Your Age was presented by me, Simon Mayo. The guests were John Richardson and Carl Donnelly, Lucy Porter and Justin Edwards, Tom O'Connor and Norman Lovett. Act Your Age was devised and produced by Ashley Blaker and Bill Matthews.
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1: custard?
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2: 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Beautiful. 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

0: Yeah, nothing to them.
1: And I said I'd pay it back in 6 weeks.
0: Well, knock it off your wages.
1: And she said it would be all right.
0: Paul?
1: I mean, if he'd said no 3 weeks ago when I asked him, I could have got the money somewhere else.
0: Ask him this morning.
1: But I've asked him 3 times. It's embarrassing.
0: Well, tell him, sir, if he won't let you have it, you'll go.
1: I've got to have it this weekend.
0: Well, ask him. I mean, me and you practically run the bleeding place for him.
2: Ah, Polly, your painting's brushes.
1: Thank you, Mum.
2: Here, and the change is a 44p.
1: Ah, what's all that?
2: Oh, I make a paella, a surprise tonight. My mother's recipe is...
1: But does Terry know?
2: Oh, perhaps Mr. Fulty say.
3: But I have no time to explain because Mrs. Fulty, she come in.
1: Anything wrong?
4: Nothing you could do anything about, thank you, Polly.
1: Are you sure?
4: Our 15th wedding anniversary today. Guess who's forgotten?
1: Oh, no.
4: I didn't think he'd forget this year. Not after what happened when he forgot last year. I shouldn't be so thin-skinned about it. I'm just cursed with a sensitive nature, I'm afraid. Still, that's the way I am. I suppose we all have our cross to bear.
5: Do you know what poem that's based on, Polly?
1: No.
5: Ode to Joy. Hello, dear. Oh, Polly, you won't forget to put some more splits in the bar, will you?
1: No, I'll do it later.
4: I don't expect Polly will forget, Basil.
5: No, just reminding her, dear.
4: Oh, were you?
5: Well, I thought so, yes.
4: Really?
5: Well, it sounded like it to me.
4: You don't have to worry about Polly forgetting anything important, Basil.
5: Don't I?
4: No, you don't.
5: Oh, good, how splendid.
4: No, she doesn't forget things.
5: Doesn't she?
4: Well, can you remember the last time she did?
5: No, I can't, but then my memory isn't very good.
4: You can say that again.
5: Can I do it? Oh, thank you. I forgot what it was.
4: Well, don't worry, Basil, provided you can remember the things that matter to you.
5: Do I detect the smell of burning martyr?
1: Mr. Dalton, it's your anniversary.
5: But don't let on.
1: What?
5: I'm pretending I've forgotten. Well, I forgot last year and I got flayed alive for it, so we got some friends arriving in about 10 minutes for a surprise drinks party. Manuel's making a special paella for tonight. Got some champagne, but don't tell her I've remembered yet. Let's let her have a bit of a fume.
1: Wouldn't it be simpler to boil her in oil?
5: Yes, but not as economical.
2: Hi, Mr. Fulty. What time for the paella?
5: 9 o'clock, but a secret.
1: Oh, Mr. Fulty. Have you decided about the car?
5: The car?
1: The money for the car. I spoke to Mrs. Fulty and she said it was all right.
5: Yes, I don't think she quite understands the cash flow situation vis-a-vis the frozen acid.
1: But it's only 100.
5: Yes, well...
1: I thought I'd pay you back in 6 weeks.
5: Let me think about it.
1: But I've got to know this weekend. They won't hold it any longer.
5: This week? Oh, well, you should have told me.
1: I told you 3 weeks ago.
5: Look, it's my anniversary, right? I've got some friends arriving in a few minutes. We'll discuss it later. Oh, and when they get here, give me a hand with the coats and drinks, will you?
1: I scratch your back, you scratch mine, eh?
0: What's this then?
6: Oh, good morning, Mr. Fulty.
7: Good morning, Mr. Fulty.
5: Good morning, ladies.
4: Could I have a word with you, Basil?
5: Could it wait just a few minutes, dear?
4: No.
5: Is everything all right, dear? You seem just a little bit tense.
4: Do you know what day it is today, Basil?
5: It's the 16th today, dear.
4: It's the 17th, Basil.
5: No, it's the 16th today, dear.
4: It's the 17th, Basil.
5: Well, we'll soon settle this, sir. Oh, yes, you are right. The 17th of April. Well, well, well.
4: Does that stir any memories in you, Basil?
5: Memories? Agincourt?
4: What?
5: Anniversary of the Battle of Agincourt? Trafalgar? Crecy? Poitiers? Yom Kippur?
0: Mr. Fulty. Manuel says he's cooking a paella for you.
5: Yes, Mrs. Fulton. Anniversary.
0: I can do paella, you know.
5: Yes, I know.
0: I have been to catering school.
5: Oh, yes, I know, but he is Spanish, you know, and I thought it'd be rather nice.
0: Gazpacho, chicken Andalus, eggplant Espanol, Franco fritters. I can do it, you know.
5: Yes, of course you can.
0: I don't want to cause trouble, Mr. Fulton.
5: Yes, you do.
0: Mr. Fulton.
5: Now, don't you start. I don't want an argument.
8: No, please. Think.
5: Now, be quiet. I told him I want you to do it.
8: No. Mrs. Fulton, she go.
5: What?
8: She leave. She go out.
5: What?
8: Sybil! Oh, Sybil! Sybil! No! They understand! I remember Sybil! There's a party!
3: But it's too late. And Mr. Fulty, he go down on knees and hit ground with fists. Boom, boom, boom. just as friends arrive.
7: Everything all right? Bit of a bump. Just smoothing it out. Oh, not at all. Come on in.
9: What am I saying? What am I
1: going to
9: say?
1: I'll say she's...
9: She's... Oh, brilliant. Problem solved. She's her
2: It's surprise party. Yes? She no here.
9: Right.
2: That is surprise.
9: Hello, Pat.
1: Say she's ill.
9: She's ill.
5: What?
9: She's ill. Sybil, how are you? What would you like to drink?
2: Sybil?
9: Yes.
1: Oh, dear. What's the matter?
9: Did you hear that?
2: I said Sybil.
9: Yes.
2: But you got it?
9: No, I'm fine. No, well, I call her Sib, right? So Sibyl. Baswell.
2: Oh. Manuel.
1: What's the matter, Basil?
9: Yeah, what have you done to her, eh, Baz?
1: Roger.
9: Oh, she knows my name. She's been learning it all night.
1: What's the matter, Basil?
9: Nothing.
1: For Sybil.
9: Oh, Sybil, quite a bit, actually.
1: Oh, dear.
9: No, she's fine. She's absolutely fine. Well, I mean she's feeling dreadful, but she'll live. That's what counts in the long run, doesn't it?
1: Well, I'll pop up and see her.
9: Oh, do not want to bother with that. Come on through. Have a drink.
1: No, you go on. I'll see you at a drink.
9: No, Alice.
1: Yes?
9: I wouldn't, actually.
2: Let him have a natter, old boy.
9: No, I mustn't.
1: Oh, but she's up there on her own. I'm sure she'd like a little company. I know I would.
9: Well, you wouldn't if you looked like her. Well, you know, she's very swollen up, you know. She looks fairly... You know what Sybil's like about her appearance.
1: Oh, don't be silly, Basil. She won't mind me seeing her.
9: Oh, she would. I think she would.
1: Oh, but it's her anniversary. She's up there all on her own.
9: Ah. Old leg, bit of chip. Oh. Better have a drink. Come on through.
1: Oh, poor Basil. Well, look, let me call her then.
9: What?
1: Let me call her from down here and see what she says about it. There's the phone.
9: Come on, Basil. Let's have a drink.
2: No, please.
9: Come on, please.
1: Why not?
9: Well, look, she's having a bit of a sleep, you know.
1: Well, she can sleep all day, Basil. She won't mind me.
9: No, but she's lost her voice.
1: Lost her voice?
9: Poor thing. God, just like that.
2: Come on.
9: Yes, just coming, Roger. After you, Alice. Just come on through here. Right, Alice, what would you like to drink, Alice?
1: Oh, gin and ink, please, Basil.
9: Right.
1: Has the doctor been?
9: What's yours, Roger?
5: Gin and tonic.
9: Oh, yes, of course. Right.
1: Basil?
9: Mm-hmm.
1: Has the doctor been?
9: And nuts. They've had a row. She's refused to come down. You were just asking about the doctor?
1: Yes.
9: Yes, he hasn't been yet, in fact.
1: Oh.
9: I expect we'll get him over this afternoon.
2: Yes. Well, what a shame, eh? Poor old Sib, on your anniversary, too.
9: Yeah.
1: Oh, hello, Polly.
10: Oh, hello, Mrs. Terry.
1: Is it a shame about Mrs. Forty?
10: Isn't it? I'm afraid the doctor says she's going to have to be in bed for a couple of days.
9: Yes, but the doctor hasn't actually been yet, Polly. I don't know who you were thinking of.
10: But that man this morning... He looked like a doctor.
9: Yes, he did, actually. Yes, that's true, but he wasn't, unfortunately.
5: He wasn't a doctor.
9: No, he was a dentist.
5: A dentist?
9: Yes.
5: What was a dentist doing here?
9: Staying in the hotel. He's a guest, you see. Dentists do stay in hotels, you know.
5: Yes, but they don't go about telling people's wives to stay in bed, do they?
10: Oh, he must have been talking about his wife.
5: His wife?
9: Well, jolly good lad. Nice to see you both. Cheers.
5: Yeah. Up yours, Bert.
1: She's better soon.
9: Oh, yes.
5: Who, Sib or the dentist's wife?
9: Well, you're both keeping well, are you?
5: Oh, yes, it couldn't be better.
1: And you, Basil?
9: Oh, can't complain. Well, I could, but it wouldn't do any good, would it?
1: No, shame. On your anniversary as well.
9: Yeah, still all comes out the wash, doesn't it? We're thinking of having this room done up, as a matter of fact.
1: Really?
9: Mm, sort of captain's cabin, you know. Put a couple of charts on the wall, a few ropes, wheel in the corner, that sort of thing.
5: Yeah, give it a bit of class.
9: That's my idea, Roger.
1: Possible.
10: Yes, hello.
9: Hello,
10: Basil.
9: Hello, Virginia. Hello, Arthur.
6: Happy anniversary.
9: Oh, thank you. Yes.
6: We brought you a little surprise.
1: Oh, can I see?
6: Mm-hmm.
1: Oh, cake, lovely.
9: Jolly nice, yes.
1: Oh, did you make it?
6: Oh. Lots of extra marzipan.
9: Yes, she's not well.
6: Hmm?
9: Sybil.
6: Not well?
1: She's in bed.
6: That's not like Sybil.
1: She lost her voice.
6: What is it?
9: Well, we're not absolutely sure.
5: I bet she'd like a bit of that marzipan.
9: Roger.
5: Cheer her up, Baz.
6: Good idea. We'll take her up a slice.
9: Yes, I don't think we'd better.
6: Well, why not?
9: Well, she really ought not to be disturbed.
6: Oh, just for a minute, Baz.
9: It's not a very good idea. Tomorrow, perhaps.
6: Well, what on earth's the matter with her? Has the doctor been?
5: No, but the dentist had a good look.
6: The
11: dentist?
5: No, we call the doctor and we describe the symptoms to him over the phone. He says she ought to stay very, very quiet. Now, Polly, what would you like to drink, Virginia?
11: Oh, medium sherry, please. What are the symptoms?
5: She's lost her voice and she's very puffed up. Yes, what is it?
2: Hysteria. He being very difficult.
11: After?
2: What? He moved my pot. He put his pot where my pot is.
11: Polly, what's puffed up?
12: Beer for me.
5: Well, put your pot somewhere else.
2: I put it somewhere else. He move it again.
1: What's puffed up?
5: Lies. Well, tell him I said you ought to do it, all right?
1: What?
5: Lies.
2: I tell you, he want to make trouble. He pushy mop in my feet.
1: Her thighs.
11: Thighs?
1: Well, most of her legs, actually.
5: Now, just tell him. Go on.
11: Basil.
2: Hmm?
11: Polly says her legs are puffed up.
5: Are they?
11: No, Sybil's.
5: What?
11: Sybil's legs.
5: Sybil's legs?
1: Her thighs.
5: Oh, yes, just a bit. A tiny bit. Mm. But mainly around the face, around the eyes, you know.
11: Oh. Face is puffed up, she's lost her voice, and her legs are a bit...
5: expanded. Sad, isn't it? Poor old sow.
11: Well, when's the doctor coming?
5: Later.
11: So when?
5: Well, I don't know exactly.
11: Well, I could you go up and have a look at her?
5: What?
11: She sounds ill, Basil.
5: She is ill. That's why we don't want people going up there and talking to her.
11: I'm not going to talk to her, Basil. I'm going to look at her.
5: Look at... She's ill, isn't she? What's the bloody point of looking at her?
11: I'm a nurse, Basil.
5: Oh, no. I know! Do you hear that, everyone? All the years I've known old Virginia, she thinks I've forgotten she's a nurse. You're a marvel, you know?
11: Please let me go, Basil.
5: Hmm?
11: I want to look at Sybil.
5: Well, you can't.
11: Why not?
5: Because... you've lost weight, haven't you? Isn't that absolutely...
1: Mr. Fawlty, I think you ought to tell them.
5: Oh. Right.
1: About the doctor coming this morning?
5: He came this morning. First thing.
11: Well, why didn't you say?
1: He didn't want to worry you.
5: I didn't want to worry him.
11: Is it serious?
5: Well, it might be.
11: Oh,
5: I mean, not completely serious, but slightly serious.
11: Oh, poor Basil.
5: It's all right. I'd just rather we, you know, talk about it.
13: Hello, everyone.
1: Hello.
13: Basil.
5: Hello, Gideon.
13: Hello,
5: Rachel.
14: Hello.
11: Sybil's not here, is she?
5: No, no.
14: There you are, you see. I told you so. I just saw her in the town.
5: What?
14: In her car, in the high street.
5: That's another woman.
14: What other woman?
5: That woman who looks slightly like Sybil. You know her, don't you? You know?
14: Like Sybil?
5: Well, yes, very, very broad, yes. She's from the north.
13: Drives a red maxi, does she?
5: Well, her husband does, I think. I expect she borrowed it.
9: Perhaps she stole yours, old boy. It's not out there.
5: It's at the garage, Rog.
11: She looks like Sybil.
5: Yes.
11: And she comes from the north.
5: Well, she has a northern accent, you know. I assume she's from the north.
11: Oh, you've spoken to her?
5: Mm-hmm.
11: What's her name?
5: Well, I don't know her name. I mean, I only met her once. What a fate, I mean...
11: Sorry, Basil, I didn't mean...
13: No, of course. By the way, Basil, where is Sybil?
5: She's in bed.
11: Oh, dear.
5: Yes, she's really not well. She really mustn't see anybody. Now,
13: what, not at all?
5: No.
14: Can't we just put our heads around the corner?
5: No, I'm afraid not. She mustn't have any excitement.
13: Oh, Basil.
5: What do you mean, old Basil?
13: Well, we are her oldest friends, old man. I mean, it can only do her good. And we have all come over here to see you both.
5: Well, I'm sorry if you've been put out. I mean, you'll have some drinks, plenty of nuts, see your old friends, have some laughs, but if that isn't good enough, I'll refund your petrol for you.
13: Steady on, Basil.
5: Well, I'm sorry.
11: Of course, we understand. You're a bit upset.
5: Well, you know.
13: Yes, of course. But you know us well enough. You should have called it off, waited till she's better.
5: Well, I would have done, Rich, but there just wasn't time.
9: Wasn't time?
5: She only began to puff up about an hour ago.
9: You said that the doctor came first thing this morning.
5: Yes, that's right. Yes, that was for the throat. The puffing up started after he'd gone, okay? Yes, after you taking notes? Where have you gone?
11: I'm going to see her, but Basil, there is something very peculiar about all this.
5: Look,
11: no, I'm not standing here while an old friend like Sybil...
5: Look, it's perfectly Sybil. Simple's not well. She lost her throat and her voice hurt. The doctor came and said it was a bit serious. Not a lot, a bit. He went away, she started to puff up, he's coming back later this afternoon, and it's best for her to be on her own. Now, what is so peculiar about that?
9: Her driving round in the town.
5: What did you say?
9: No, sorry, just a joke, Basil. Can I have another gin, please?
5: Just a joke? What, she's down there in the town driving around? Is that what you mean?
11: Of course it isn't, Basil.
5: No, obviously I've been standing around here making up crackpot stories about my wife being seriously upstairs. Is that it?
9: No, of course not. It was just that it was a bit funny, Kitty seeing that northern woman in the car.
5: Funny? Oh, I see. You mean you think that was Sybil in the car and she's not upstairs, is that it?
12: Oh, I understand. I've got it now, right? Well, what are we all waiting around here for? Come up, everybody upstairs. Come on, all of it.
11: No, Basil. No.
12: Come on, everyone who thinks I'm a liar, come on up.
11: Come on,
13: hang on,
11: Oh, don't get like that.
12: Now, come and see Sybil. Come on.
15: We don't want to.
13: No, be best to leave her. We'll see her some other time.
11: Yes, when she's feeling better.
12: But Roger wants to know.
15: No, we mustn't disturb her.
12: No. If Roger wants to...
11: He doesn't, Basil.
12: Well, we could just say hello.
11: Oh, Roger!
12: Right, all right, fine. All right, okay then, fine. No problem, suits me. Good idea. I'll just pop upstairs and ask her to stop dying, and then you can all come up and identify her. Right, Polly, would you give me a hand? Help yourself to another drink, please. Make yourself at home. Relax. Any more nuts?
1: What are you doing?
5: You won't have to say anything.
1: What? Oh, no.
12: Come on.
1: No.
12: Come on.
1: No.
12: Come on.
1: I won't.
12: Yes, you will.
1: I won't.
12: Easy. You put on her dark glasses. One of her wings. God. Just keep them away from
1: him. Mr. Fawlty, will you listen to me?
12: We'll draw the curtain.
1: Oh, come on. They never believe I was there.
12: Seeing is believing.
1: But I don't look like her.
12: You're a woman, aren't you?
1: My face is too long.
12: You'll shorten it. You lost your voice. All you have to do is wave.
1: Wave?
12: You put one hand up and jiggle it about. You soon get the hang of it.
1: Mr. Fawlty. I know you're very excited. You might even be having a nervous breakdown. I don't know. I'm no expert. But you must really try and see that this isn't going to work.
12: Get it on.
1: It isn't going to work.
12: What's the matter?
1: I'm not doing it. You want to be in a Marx Brothers film, that's your problem. I'm not interested.
12: Not interested?
1: No.
12: This is all your fault.
1: My fault?
12: You said to say she was ill.
1: You were the one who invited them to come up here. They didn't even want to. You be Sybil. You get into the bed.
12: I'm too big. I've been a moustache. What's he supposed to be? A great big hairy bogey?
1: It's something you get when you're puffed up.
12: I'll ruin you. You'll never waitress in Torquay again.
1: Waitress? That's a joke. I help out at reception, I clean the rooms, I deal with the tradesmen, I mend the switchboard, I change the fuses. And if you think my duties now include impersonating members of your family, you have got one more screw loose than I thought. I'm not doing it, do you understand? You get yourself out of it. It's nothing to do with me. $100 for the car.
12: All right.
1: Now.
12: What?
1: Now.
12: Now?
1: Now.
3: Knock on door, it's me. I'm very, very cross with Terry. Mr. Fawlty, he come out of bedroom and closed door.
2: It's not possible.
12: What?
2: It's not possible for me. Please come.
12: What is it?
2: It's Terry. Please come.
12: Look, I'm busy.
2: No, he tell me. I not know to make a paella. He tell me.
12: You tell him.
2: I tell him paella is a Spanish, not cockney stinking eel pie.
12: Right.
2: I make the paella like my mama.
12: I'm not interested.
2: My mother's recipe is big in Barcelona.
12: No way. No,
2: please, you come. He call me ignorant, wog, mother boy, crump.
12: Let go of me. Now look.
16: Asshole.
2: Yes.
12: You tell Terry, let you alone.
16: Asshole.
12: Yes, French.
16: Come on. Go away.
12: No, not you.
2: Big in Barcelona. Big. Are we supposed to come up there?
12: Yes, in a moment. No. Come on up now. No. Yes, come on up. Yes, she's just, touching up the worst bits. And...
11: How is she feeling, Basil?
12: Well, I woke her and told that you'd come over, and she's very, very pleased, of course, but she's very weak in her throat. You know, she has great difficulty expressing herself.
2: Oh, yeah. Mm-hmm.
12: Makes a change. She'll be able to see you in a moment. She's pretty quick with the old...
11: Well, she's not bothering to make up for us, is she?
12: Oh, no. Just, She asked me to thank you and to say how very much she's looking forward to seeing you all.
11: She can speak a little then, can't she, Basil?
12: Not really, no. No, I see what you mean. No, she wrote that down, actually, on one of the postcards. You know, she keeps by the side of... Did she stamp it?
11: Basil, do you have an ashtray?
12: Oh, yes, I'll just get one, Alice.
11: Oh, Basil...
12: No, it's not at all. Stop a second.
2: Mr. Fawlty!
12: He put bloody mince in it!
2: What have you done?
12: Oh, sorry. Look, I tell him, paella is a feast dish.
2: Go away!
12: But what I do?
2: Go away! Arriba, vamos!
12: Well, this is fun, isn't it?
11: Roger!
12: No, I mean, who wants to go to the boozer or play golf when you can come to one of Basil's do's?
11: Come on, Roger. It can't be easy for him with Sybil lying there ill.
15: Well, you know what I think about that?
11: What?
17: Shh. Here we are. I brought some nuts.
11: Oh, Basil, you should...
17: If you could just take the ashtray, or we just... Oh, sorry.
11: Never mind.
17: I'll get some more, shall I?
15: No, you've got the crisp.
17: Are you sure?
11: No, crisp will be lovely.
17: Really? Oh, okay. Crisp, Alice?
18: Oh, thank you.
17: Good. Arthur,
13: not me, thank you, Basil.
17: Kitty, would you like it, Chris?
18: Thank you, lovely.
17: Just
18: thank
17: hold
18: you.
17: Them
13: here, I'll just get a brush.
9: A Basil brush. Broom, broom.
11: What did you mean?
9: Well, they've had a row. She's refused to come down.
11: Roger.
9: Please embarrass her into seeing us.
17: Here we are. Basil.
13: Basil? Perhaps she's ready now?
17: Oh, yes. Good idea. Yes, I'll just have a look. Right.
13: Yes, not quite.
17: Nearly. Anyone care for another crisp? Would you like?
13: No.
9: Have you got a chalk ice?
17: Well, I'll put them there, you know, just help yourself.
9: Nice carpet, Bass.
13: Oh, thank you, yes. A bit worn now.
9: Oh, I thought that was part of the pattern.
11: Nice paper, Basil.
17: Oh, thank you, Alice. Yes, we got it to go with the carpet.
9: Go with it.
17: That's right, Roger.
9: Yeah, well, one of them will have to go. My money's on the carpet.
17: You read a lot of Oscar Wilde, do you, Roger? Yes. I don't know if you've ever seen the moulding up there, but one of...
11: Oh, dear!
17: It's all right, don't worry, I'll clean it up.
9: What time's the main feature?
19: Morning, Poppy! Lovely day for a round of golf.
17: Morning, Major, yes.
19: Anyone care to make up a four?
17: No, we're going to see Sybil, Major.
19: Ah, playing a match, is she?
17: No, she's ill, really quite ill.
19: Oh, she should be in bed, you know.
17: Yes, she is. We're going in to see her.
19: Oh, another lot in there with her, is there?
17: May I introduce Major Gowan, our oldest resident? Oh. I don't know if you know everyone.
19: Hello, it's nice to meet you. Welcome to Torquay.
17: You, sir. Yes, all right. She's ready now. Come on in.
19: Splendid.
20: That's yes, not you.
11: Speech.
18: The gang's here.
11: Sorry, you're not well.
18: Such a shit.
11: So we thought we'd come and wish you happy anniversary.
13: Yeah, happy anniversary.
11: Happy
13: Reg has fallen over. You all right, Reg?
17: She's done my ankles.
11: Oh, dear.
17: You all right, Reg?
11: Careful, oh. It's so dark in here.
9: Bloody lights not working.
13: I tripped over the shoulder. Who's that?
11: It's Kitty. Where are you, dear?
13: Can't we have some light in here, Basil?
17: Yes, all right, hang on.
11: Are you all right,
17: here? Here we are.
11: It's so
17: mind
11: actually.
17: Okay.
9: But now the light's on, we can see the screen.
17: Oh, dear.
11: Are you all right, Kitty?
18: I think so.
9: You shouldn't have gone to all this trouble, Baz.
17: Well, but you... Come on up here, okay? You both all right? Come on round there, okay? You can see her from there. Well, everything all right, dear? Here she is.
13: Hello, Sybil.
9: Oh, yeah. There's something there. I can see her moving.
11: It's a bit dark, Basil.
17: Yes, well, her eyes are very sensitive.
11: She's got her glasses.
17: Yes, well, I'll just draw the curtains. Yes, but, yes, I know they are, dear. It's all right. Trust me, yes, trust me, dear. Trust me.
13: There we are.
17: Is that better?
13: Happy anniversary.
11: Happy anniversary. Oh, dear. How are you feeling, dear?
9: Oh, the shame.
11: Oh, you're very swollen.
17: The thighs.
11: He brought you a cake.
17: Oh, yes, dear. Yes. No, have a little bit there. Oh, have a little bit there. Go on.
13: Oh, yes, all right.
17: Well, 15 years, eh?
13: Happy anniversary.
17: Well done, folks.
13: Thank you.
17: Yes, well, I think she's feeling a little bit tired now.
9: Yes, all that waving and wear anyone out.
17: Yes, battery better all.
11: What's in her mouth? That white stuff?
17: Just foam, you know, from the excitement.
3: Mr. Fawlty, he look out of window and see Mrs. Fawlty come back in car.
17: 15 years, eh?
11: What is it?
17: I just remembered something. Downstairs, you stay here, have a chat with Polly. Sybil, I'll just chop him out.
9: A chat? Does anyone know Semaphore?
17: Hello, dear.
4: I came back from my clubs, Basil. I'm not staying.
17: Oh, aren't you? Okay.
4: What?
17: I'm sure you know best, dear.
4: You don't even want me to, do you?
17: What's that?
4: 15 years I've been with you, when I think what I might have had.
17: 15 years. God.
4: You want me to go, don't you?
17: Oh, no, but you've obviously made your mind up, sir.
4: I won't forget this, Basil.
17: Won't you, dear?
4: No, I won't. I'm going now, Basil. I think it's best, don't you?
17: All right, dear.
4: Bye, Basil.
17: Cheerio, dear. Drive carefully, dear.
13: Get well soon.
20: Look after yourself.
11: We'll have a little party when you're feeling better.
20: Yeah.
4: You know, I don't like leaving you like this, dear. Let me just have a little feel. Just to see if... No. Don't be frightened. No, I'm not going to hurt you. Just feel your glands, dear. Now, don't be silly, Sybil. Just trust me. It's for your own good. Now, don't be silly. Ah!
17: What's going on?
4: She hit me, Basil!
17: What?
4: I was trying to examine her, she lashed out!
17: Don't hit our friends! I know you're not feeling 100%. Control yourself. I'm sorry, she's not herself today. Don't worry, the doctor will be over here soon. I'll give you a call, tell you what he says. So, anyone care for another drink or...
20: No, I think we ought to be going.
3: But Mrs. Fawlty is not gone. She in car with friend. She without her golf bag again.
11: All the same, dear. They're all the same, believe me.
21: Oh, I know.
11: We're going to forget all about it. We're going to have a nice game of golf and then go out to dinner. Did you get your clubs?
17: Well, awfully nice to have seen you all. Thanks for coming out.
9: No, not at all. We must do this more often, you know, when they're fit again.
17: Yes, sorry about all the injuries. Still, you know, perhaps when Sybil's a bit better, we can all get together and, you know, have a proper room. Hello, dear. How extraordinary. We were just talking about you. Basil Fawlty, we met once at a fete. Let me show you where it is. How is the north? Have you been up there at all recently?
3: They push Mrs. Fawlty through into kitchen, where I having big argument with Terry.
22: I'll have to kill it, Fawlty! I'll have to kill it! I will sound pretty by you! I'll
17: explain everything in a moment. Coincidence, she's thinking of buying one of our fridges. Well, lovely to have seen you. Sorry about the ankle. Sorry. Yes, keep the head right back there. Yes. Sorry, there isn't a sprain. Great fun. Piece of cake. Now comes the tricky bit.

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0: We present Alison and Maud by Sue Lynn, with Denise Coffey and Miriam Margolyes. Episode 6, Men Misbehaving, but Only Slightly.
1: Cucumber sandwiches, done. Paper napkins, yes. I just hope my vol-au-vents don't go soft. Now, I want this to go smoothly this afternoon, Maud.
2: Now, listen to this chocolate cake recipe. It's Nigella talking, obviously. A melting, dark, flourless chocolate base. The sort that sinks damply on cooling. The fallen centre is then cloudily filled with soft whipped cream and sprinkled with cocoa powder. Oh, my God, I'm salivating.
1: Don't be disgusting, Maud. You're not planning to make that, surely?
2: Why not? It sounds divine.
1: Well, firstly, you'll never get it done by this afternoon. Secondly, it'll probably give Daddy apoplexy.
2: What a way to go, though.
1: And Bernard can't eat chocolate because of his reflux.
2: Oh, he'll have a nibble at this, I'm sure. You know he's got a terrific crush on Nigella.
1: Oh, might have known it was her. Personally, I prefer Delia. Her style is very much more straightforward. The Norwich School of Cuisine. None of that pouting and licking.
2: Intensity, then relief in every bite.
1: I've ordered a nice plain Madeira cake, much more suitable for an 85th birthday.
2: Oh, we can have this one as well. Cointreau. Orange zest. Yum. I know. Why don't we book him a strippogram?
1: Maud, don't be coarse.
2: You shouldn't be so prudish, Alison. Sex is part of life.
1: It's not part of my life, thank you very much.
2: No, but it's a human need, especially for blokes.
1: Not Daddy, surely.
2: I'm not talking about Daddy now. Hey, do you remember that woman who ran a B&B down in Dorset somewhere? And she turned it into a brothel to raise the money to send her daughter to private school.
1: What?
2: It was in Shaftesbury, I think. Rather appropriate, really.
1: Where is this conversation going, Maud?
2: Well, quite a lot of our guests are chaps on their own. Lonely, middle-aged men like Leslie.
1: She hasn't gone out yet.
2: He's got this unloved, desperate look, you know. Offering chaps like him a personal service, well, it would be a little human kindness.
1: Maud, I want you to promise me never to mention this subject again.
2: Oh, please yourself. But it could be an extra 50 quid on the bill.
1: If it was 5,000, you'd never tempt me.
2: We wouldn't have to do it ourselves, obviously. We could get a business girl in, on a quid pro quo basis, as it were. Oh, well, I'm going shopping then. Toodle, Nibbler.
3: Hello.
1: Hello, Leslie. What can I do for you?
3: Oh, well, it's a bit embarrassing, really.
1: Oh, dear.
3: I hardly know how to broach the subject. It's rather delicate, you see.
1: Well, perhaps it would be better not to mention it at all, then.
3: Oh, no. I'm so sorry, but I really must. I'm desperate, you see. It's so frustrating.
1: Frustrating?
3: I was wondering if you could possibly give me a job.
1: A job?
3: Yes, a job.
1: What sort of a job?
3: Oh, just a simple, straightforward little job, you know. Or, if you couldn't oblige me, perhaps you know somebody else who could give me one.
1: No, I'm sorry, Leslie, but it's completely out of the question.
3: Oh, dear, that's so disappointing. It was such fun last time.
1: Last time?
3: Don't you remember? You gave me a job last year when I had cash flow problems.
1: Oh, yes.
3: I buffed up your father's hot plates and everything. I almost pulled a muscle polishing his patio doors.
1: Yes, of course I do remember, but I'm sorry, Leslie, I don't think I can offer you any work at the moment.
3: Oh, dear.
1: Have you got a cash flow problem again?
3: Oh, no, it's just that, well, I so love Norwich. I'd really like to move here.
1: What, permanently?
3: Yes. It'd be so much more convenient for my research into East Anglian saints. It's such a long trek from Tipping Sodbury.
1: Have you always lived in the West Country?
3: Oh, no. I moved there after theological college. I had a close friendship with an organ builder called Titus in Totnes.
1: Really?
3: Yes. He used to restore old organs, you know. And, of course, being a bit of an organist myself, I hit it off with him. We were flatmates for a while.
1: I see.
3: But then, rather unexpectedly, he got married to a girl called Sophie. She played in a gamelan ensemble. We didn't get on. I found her a little tart. so I moved to Chipping Sodbury.
1: And now you'd like to move to Norwich.
3: Oh, yes. I do so adore Norwich. And it reminds me, you know, of the old Alan Bennett joke.
1: Oh, I love Alan Bennett. Which joke?
3: You know, Norwich. N-O-R-W-I-C-H.
1: Hmm?
3: Nick is off ready when I come home.
1: Oh,
3: I'm sorry.
4: It's my birthday today, you know, Mullet.
5: Yes, sir. Your daughter did mention something of the sort. Many happy returns, to be sure.
4: Thank you.
5: And if there's anything I can do for you, apart from unplugging this sink, you only have to ask.
4: Well, there is something.
5: What's that, sir?
4: I want to get my girls a little present each.
5: Ah.
4: I'm going to give Maud my old golf clubs, but I haven't got anything for Alison yet. I'd be grateful if you could get her something from me.
5: Oh, well, let me see. Well, what about some perfume, sir? That Channel number 5's very popular with the ladies.
4: Oh, no. She's very fussy about scent. I'm thinking of getting her a video.
5: What sort of video?
4: Well, one of those historical costume thingies they have on the telly. Jane Austen. That's it, Jane Austen. Alison laps it up.
5: Anyone in particular, sir?
4: Well, what was that one they had a few years ago?
5: Was it Pride and Persuasion you were thinking of?
4: There was another girl in it, you know, good-looking creature. She was in that other film about the Lusitania.
5: Titanic,
4: that's it.
5: Are you thinking of that Kate? What's her name then, sir?
4: Possibly. Anyway, this film, one of Jane Austen's books, it had that fella in it, the one with the floppy hair.
5: Sense and Sensuality.
4: That's it. That's the one. Well done, my good man.
5: Well, that sounds like you said then, sir. Your trap was all bunged up with guns. You should chuck a bit of that Drano down it now and then start it building up.
4: Sense and Sensuality, yes. Oh, will a fiver be enough?
5: I don't think so, sir, these days. Sir, I tell you what, pay me when I get back.
4: Oh, good idea. And not a word to Alison. Oh,
5: my lips is sealed, sir. Wild horses wouldn't drag it out of me.
4: Excellent. Now, Mullet.
5: Yes, sir.
4: How old would you say I was?
6: Bernard!
7: Oh, Maud. How are you?
6: Oh, taking in booth, thanks, old boy. I've just got all the ingredients for Daddy's cake.
7: Ah, yes, I've just brought him a little something, look.
6: Oh, that's kind, Bernard.
7: Well, I didn't want to arrive empty-handed. I've got him a book. Do you think he'll like it? The Oxford Book of Oxford, edited by Jan Morris.
6: I'm sure he'll love it. He adores Morse on telly. That's set in Oxford, isn't it?
7: It's an anthology. I was quite taken with it, you know, as I was browsing. There's an extract in here about a most eccentric chap. Oh. Hang on a tick. Where is it?
6: Good Lord. Is that the time?
7: Ah, here we are. It's about Canon William Buckland, the first professor of geology, you know, in the 19th century.
6: Right.
7: Professor Buckland used to claim that he'd eaten his way through the whole of animal creation. At first he thought the mole was the nastiest thing he'd ever tasted, but later he decided blue bottles were worse.
6: I keep clear of his barbecues then. Bernard...
7: Just a minute, this is the best bit. At Newnham, outside Oxford, he was once shown the heart of the King of France, carefully preserved in a snuff box. I have eaten some strange things, said the professor, but never the heart of a king. And so saying, he swallowed it.
6: Good heavens, Bernard. How amazing. Daniel, love it. Look, you must excuse me. I really...
7: Maud, I just wanted to ask you. I'm terribly nervous about my speech.
6: What speech?
7: Alison asked me to deliver a little speech, you know, a congratulatory salutation to your father on reaching his 85th year.
6: I'm sure it'll be fine.
7: Would you mind if I just ran it through for you?
6: Look, Bernard, I'm sorry, but I've got to make a rather challenging cake before tea time.
7: It won't take a moment.
6: Oh, all right, then.
7: Ladies and gentlemen, it behoves me, as what I hope would be regarded as a friend of the Butler family for a very considerable period of time, as well as upon occasion offering professional advice, it behoves me to extend to Mr. Butler the hearty congratulations of his immediate associates upon the happy occasion of his having attained his 85th year. I've known Mr. Butler... Or should that be his 86th year?
6: No, Bernard, listen, take my advice. It's all going to be very informal. Chuck the speech away. What? No offence, but chuck it away and go back to the bookshop and buy a joke book.
7: A joke book?
6: You know what Daddy's like. He loves a laugh. My advice is a couple of jokes and then straight into your very good health, sir.
7: Oh, Maud, you're so right. This is such a relief. I can't tell
6: you. Well, sorry, I must go, or you won't get any of Nigella's chocolate cake.
5: I'll be off now then, miss.
1: Oh, right. Thank you very much, Mr. Mullet.
5: I've unblocked your father's sink and I've sorted out that bathtub of it.
1: Thank you.
5: So I'll say au revoir then.
1: Oh, right. Au revoir then.
5: Because I'm coming back this afternoon with a little something for him.
1: Oh, how kind. He told you it was his birthday, did he?
5: Oh, yes, and I'm just off to do a little errand for him. Something he specially asked me to get.
1: Oh, really? I could have got him at Mr. Mullet. There's no need for him to bother you.
5: Oh, no, miss, you couldn't have got this.
1: Why not? Why are you winking like that?
5: Well, it's supposed to be a secret, but I'll just give you a hint if you promise not to breathe a word.
1: Of course.
5: It's a video.
1: What sort of video?
5: Ah, miss, that'd be telling. He'd never forgive me if I let on.
1: I see.
5: I'll just give you a little clue, if you like, miss.
1: There's absolutely no need. Thank you, Mr. Mullet.
5: Well, if I says sensuality is in the title, starring ladies with low-cut dresses, I'm sure you'll know what the score
1: Please,
5: is.
1: Please, Mr. Mullet, I don't want to know any more about it.
5: Understandable. Quite right, eh? Mustn't spoil it, eh? Anyways, I'll be back later this afternoon. Would 4 o'clock be all right? Only I don't want to interrupt if you're having a little tea party or anything.
1: I wouldn't
5: want to intrude.
1: Oh, no, Mr. Mullet, you'd be most welcome. Please do join us.
5: Oh, thank you very much, miss. That's very handsome of you, I'm sure.
1: Not at all. I know my father's very fond of you.
5: And I'm very fond of him, miss. A proper gentleman, Mr. Butler is.
1: And he's grateful, I'm sure, for all the little errands you've done for him.
5: Well, I'll be off, miss. See you later. I'll let myself out.
3: Hmm. Oh, Maud, what a fabulous cake.
6: It's supposed to sink in the middle like that. It says so in the recipe.
3: Oh, I adore chocolate. Is Alison all right? She looked a bit tired earlier.
6: Oh, yes. She's upstairs getting changed. Just hand me those napkins, would you?
3: These?
6: Yes.
3: Aren't paper napkins beautiful these days? Tableware's come on in leaps and bounds since I was a boy.
6: It's very kind of you to bring those flowers.
3: Oh, not at all.
6: The table looks a picture. Terribly house and garden.
3: Alison didn't seem very pleased with it earlier. She said she'd lost confidence in her volleyball.
6: Ah, that'll be Bernard. Excuse me.
5: Good afternoon, Miss Butler.
6: Oh, Mr. Mullet. Hello.
5: Your sister was kind enough to invite me to the tea party this afternoon, miss.
6: Oh, was she? Oh, good. Well, come in.
5: Oh, thank you. Plus, I got a few bits and pieces for your father, look, a video and what have you.
6: Oh, how kind. Terrific. Look, you must excuse me. I'll just pop upstairs to tell Alison to get her skates on. Leslie's in the dining room if you want to join him.
5: Ah, thank you, miss. Good afternoon, Vicar.
3: Ah, Mr. Mullet, how are you?
5: Fine, thanks. But call me Dennis, Vicar. Don't stand on ceremony.
3: Oh, and please do call me Leslie, Dennis.
5: Leslie? Hmm. That's a handy kind of name, isn't it? If you was ever to have a sex change operation, you wouldn't have to change your name now, would you?
3: Oh, true. Interesting thought. Although I'm not quite sure I could live up to Leslie if I were a girl.
5: In what way, sir?
3: Oh, you know, girls called Leslie are usually terribly sporty. And besides, it would be such a waste changing your sex if you couldn't change your name, too. What would you like to be called if you were a woman, Dennis? Denise?
5: Oh, no, no, no. Names have associations, don't they, sir? I knew a girl once called Denise. Coarse piece of work she was, from Fakenham. She bred cockatiels.
3: Goodness, what a good idea. I think I might breed cockatiels in my next life.
5: No, I tell you what I fancy. Marilyn. You can't do better than that now, can you?
3: Oh, I could never live up to Marilyn, I'm afraid. It simply reeks of sex appeal. No, I've always liked Priscilla and Fenella. Starched white blouses, pink lipstick and plain court shoes with just a teeny kitten heel.
5: Ah, how the other half live, ain't it?
3: Yes.
5: The ladies, bless them.
3: Oh, indeed.
5: Nice spread they've laid on for us anyway, Vicar. Leslie.
3: Oh, yes, marvellous, isn't it? And Alison claimed to have lost confidence in her finger buffet. I don't know.
5: Of course, catering's a challenge to some people. If she'd got me and Jason in to see to it, she'd have spared herself all that stress, look.
3: I didn't know you undertook catering.
5: Oh, yes, sir, Leslie. Our Jason's a trained patissier, look. His cream arms are famous throughout East Anglia. Fair makes my mouth water to think of them.
3: Indeed. I confess, I do sometimes long for a bit of rough, puff pastry.
1: It's no use. It's going to be a disaster.
6: Rubbish. It's going to be fabulous. Come on, they're arriving. Daniel'll be up in a minute.
1: I didn't really mean to invite Mullet, but he twisted my arm. Even Leslie sort of inveigled his way into an invitation.
6: But we love Leslie, and Mullet's such a character.
1: I hate all men. They simply disgust me.
6: Even Lord Nelson?
1: I'm afraid I've become quite disenchanted with Lord Nelson since I read that new biography.
6: Disenchanted with Lord Nelson? You might as well say you're disenchanted with Daddy. Alison? What's up?
1: My lips are sealed. I say no more.
6: What?
1: Of course I do love Daddy dearly, but even he has got an animal streak.
6: It's more than a streak.
1: I'm afraid, Maud, that I feel very disillusioned with men today, and Daddy is no exception.
6: But it's the poor old bugger's 85th birthday.
1: All right, very well. I shall bite my lip and make a brave effort for his sake. But I can promise you, Maud, I'm not happy.
6: When are you ever?
1: Oh, come on.
6: That'll be Bernard.
1: Bernard? Quick, quick, where's my lipstick? Madeira cake or Maud's chocolate cake, Daddy?
4: Oh, chocolate, of course. Must be delicious.
1: Don't overdo it, then. Here you are. Leslie, Mr. Mullet.
3: Oh, chocolate, please, Alison. I'm a chocoholic, you know.
5: Oh, me too, please, miss. Thank you very much.
1: There we are. Oh,
3: thank you.
1: Madeira cake for you, Bernard. I know you mustn't have chocolate.
7: Oh, I don't think a little bit of chocolate cake would do me any harm, Alison. On a special occasion like this.
1: Very well, on your own head be it. I can't have chocolate, of course. It would set off my migraine.
6: I've always wanted to say this. More tea, Vicar.
3: Oh, yes, please. And I've always wanted to say this. Come into the garden, Maud.
6: All right. See you by the compost heap at 7:30.
3: Oh, this cake is divine. Don't you think so, Mr. Butler?
1: Maud, what did he mean by that?
6: What?
1: He's always wanted to say, come into the garden, Maud.
6: Oh, he just wanted another cover. What's the problem?
1: Are you sure that's all, dear? I think you've poisoned my mind with that wretched anecdote this morning.
6: What anecdote?
1: About the bordello in Shaftesbury.
6: Oh, yes. Brilliant, wasn't it? I say, everybody.
1: Don't mention Shaftesbury.
6: anyone else for a top-up?
7: Yes, please, Maud.
1: Bernard, perhaps it's the moment.
7: Oh, of course. Well, ladies and gentlemen, we're here, as you know, to celebrate the birthday of Mr. Butler. Well, As I was on my way here today, I passed the golf course, where, of course, Mr. Butler spent so many happy afternoons. Incidentally, so, here's a little golfing joke. What's the difference between a golf ball and a G-spot? Well, a chap will spend 20 minutes looking for a golf ball.
4: What's a G-spot?
7: Well, I think it's to do with furniture, you know. The joke is, a man would rather spend half an hour looking for a golf ball than choosing a new sofa with his wife.
6: What?
4: Oh, that is a joke, is it?
6: Bernard, I think you've got your wires crossed.
7: Have I?
6: G-plan is the furniture, isn't it?
7: Well, what's the G-spot, then?
1: Never mind. Leslie, glasses. Let's have the toast.
6: Yes,
7: I thought it was rather a strange sort of joke, but all the others were rather coarse.
1: Let's have the toast.
4: I don't want any blasted toast. I've had about half a dozen of those blinking vol-au-vent and a piece of chocolate cake the size of the moon.
1: No, not toast, Daddy. The toast.
4: Oh, stop splitting hairs.
1: Oh, don't get cross. It's your birthday.
4: I know it's my blasted birthday, and our blinking will get cross if I blast him well like.
6: Yes, go for it, Daddy. Eat the carpet.
1: Don't be silly, Maud. Please, would you do the toast, Bernard?
7: Yes, of course. I'm sorry. Ladies and gentlemen, I give you...
1: Order.
7: The very good health of Mr. George Butler. God bless him. For his 85th birthday, and may he have many...

0: he's a jolly good fellow. And he can do
1: Thank you all very much. I'm quite bowled over.
2: Speech, speech.
1: I had a speech. It's gone clean out of my head.
3: Let's open the presents then.
4: Yes, good idea. Daddy, this is from Alison and me.
5: What a big box. How exciting.
1: What the dickens is it?
4: It's a fan. Look, Daddy, an electric fan. Remember how uncomfortable you were in that hot spell? You'll be as cool as a cucumber with this blasting away. Look.
1: Oh, lovely.
5: This fan is terribly refreshing. It reminds me of that line from King Lear, you know. Yes. Blow winds and crack your cheeks.
3: Switch that fan off, Maud. It'll give Daddy pneumonia.
4: Oh. Sorry, Daddy.
3: Yes, sir?
4: Right, here's Bernard's present.
1: Oh. Bernard! Jolly decent of you, old boy.
3: Look, I wonder what
1: the thing is. Shouldn't have gone to all this trouble.
6: I'm afraid I may have overdone the sellotape.
5: Would you like to borrow my nail scissors, Mr. Butler?
1: A book. What did you say? I haven't got my glasses on.
6: The Oxford Book of Oxford.
1: What did you say?
6: The Oxford Book of Oxford.
1: I think I'm going deaf. Well, barmy.
4: No, no, Daddy. It's a book of quotations and extracts about Oxford. Ah. You love Oxford, don't you, Daddy?
1: Oh, yes. Adore it. Thanks very much, Bernard.
4: Now, what else? Yes. Leslie brought you this, Daddy.
1: A bottle of port.
3: Oh, Daddy, you like that?
1: Marvellous. Cobans, thank you very much, old boy. Terrific stuff.
5: Oh, it's a pleasure.
6: I wonder why Cockburns is pronounced Colburns.
5: It's probably to avoid any unpleasantness.
3: Oh, it's just the English language, Bernard.
1: Where did you say the G-spot was, Bernard?
4: Never mind that, Daddy. Concentrate on your presence. What's left? Oh, yes. Mr. Mullet's got you a video, I believe.
3: Oh, no.
4: Yes, he has, I think. Isn't that right, Mr. Mullet?
2: Oh, yes, my special delivery.
3: No. There's no need for Daddy to unwrap it now.
1: Unwrap what?
3: No, nothing, Daddy. Later.
4: But Mr. Mullet's been kind enough to get it for him.
3: No, Maud, you've got the wrong end of the stick.
4: Look here, what's all the fuss about?
3: Leave it. Anyone for a slice of Madeira cake?
1: Wait. I remember now. My speech.
4: Yes.
1: Ladies and gentlemen,
3: yes, Daddy.
1: Thank you very much for giving me such a splendid birthday.
3: Well,
1: and special thanks are due to my daughters, Alison and Maud.
3: Oh, Daddy.
6: Alison and Maud.
4: Oh, I say, Maud.
1: I've been as happy as a tick on a sow since they came back to Norwich. Threw me out of my own home and turned the place into a doss house.
3: Oh, Daddy.
4: You're dreadful, really.
1: And to show my appreciation, I'd like to give them each a little something.
3: Oh, it is a bit like King Lear.
4: Yes, where's Cordelia?
1: Maud, I want to give you my old set of golf clubs.
4: Oh, that's terrific, Daddy.
3: Lovely.
4: Oh, thank you so much. I really shall treasure them.
1: And for you, Alison?
3: Yes.
1: I've got one of those videos.
2: It is, miss.
3: Oh, goodness. Oh, dear.
4: Come on, unwrap it, then.
3: I'm completely un... I didn't imagine... Oh, sense and sensibility. Oh, Daddy, thank you so much.
1: Right. That's everything sorted. I've had a marvellous party. Just one thing.
3: What?
1: What's the G-spot?
4: I'll get it. Have you feel guest house? Yes, I think we have. Just a moment. Where's the book?
3: Here.
4: Last weekend in the month.
3: There.
4: That's the 28th and 29th, right? Yes, we have. Excellent. Mr. Gross. Right. Thank you very much.
3: Yes,
4: ring a bit nearer the time and we can discuss the details. Righto.

0: do. Bye-bye. Ah, that was a double booking for the last weekend of the month.
1: Oh, good.
0: Four blokes from a rugby club.
1: A rugby club?
0: Yes. One of them's getting married on the Saturday. Oh. But they're coming up on the Friday for the stag night. Might be a bit rowdy, but sounds like fun, eh, Alison? And I expect they'll be bringing their own hooker.

0: Alison and Maud was written by Sue Lynn. The cast was Denise Coffey as Alison, Miriam Margolyes as Maud, Joss Ackland as Father, Chris Emmett as Mullet, Nicholas Grace as Leslie, and Jeffrey Whitehead as Bernard. The producer was Jonathan James Moore.
1: Hold it, how much is that vase?
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0: Right. Tuesday morning. I work for Miss Edith Black at 27 Marlborough Road. She's a retired secretary from a good family, as she says herself. She worked for one of the big brain men in the Royal Victoria Hospital. She never shuts up about it. She's very fussy about her house. We clean the floor on our hands and knees. That's what she told me when I started. Well, I haven't seen her on her knees yet. She takes in lodgers, arty types, all men. You never know who you'll be cleaning up after. She says it's for the money, but I'd say it's for the company. She likes the men. She's two at the minute. Some red-haired idiot who claims to be a poet and an opera singer, Fintan Fanning. He's a lovely fella. She's the leading light of the Residents Association. She's in everything but the crib. Last year, she had a reeling stolen. A gang came in a van in the middle of the night and cut them off. Well, there was more fuss, and all over a nice set of rusty railings. She had the police tortured. She spent all this year tracking them down. That's when she wasn't getting her Rococo barbecue built. Well, I suppose we'd better be getting in the door here and get started. I hope Fintan's in. Can't stand 4 hours of that old gurney gob Victor.
1: Hello, it's only me. Anyone home? Fintan. How are you?
2: Fine, Sally. Thanks for the lift yesterday.
1: You're welcome, Fintan, any time. How'd your opera go last night?
2: Well, I think good audience. Got me tickets for Friday.
1: Friday? That's very good of you, Fintan. I'm looking forward to that.
2: A cup of tea?
1: Yes, why not? Thanks, I'll just get these leathers off.
3: Well, here we are, Marlborough Road. Show us that address again. Here, Willie, I can't make this out. Does it say 21 or 27?
4: Looks like 27. Aye, it must be. Sure, look, 27 is no railings, 21 is a fence.
3: Ring the doorbell. Sure, they'll tell us that they're not expecting them.
1: Yes.
3: Is this number 27?
1: Aye, that's why we put it in the door. What do you want?
3: You the owner?
1: No.
3: We're here to put the railings on.
1: Oh, they're in the garden. You can drive down the lane at the back.
3: We have them here.
1: You couldn't have.
3: We do.
1: Hang on a wee minute. Fintan, do you know anything about new railings?
2: No.
1: Is Miss Black in the charity shop?
2: No. She had to go to Dungannon this morning. Her sister's poorly.
1: We'd better not phone her then. Is Victor in?
2: I think he's still in bed.
1: There's two fellas here with new railings. I'm sure Miss Black didn't change her mind after her trailing around scrapyards all year. What'll happen to those aisle ones rusting out the back?
2: She did say something about having finally found the right gate last week. Maybe the railings out the back didn't match it?
1: Uh-huh. And well, Victor might know. I'll go and ask him. Victor? Victor, you in there?
5: Where is it? I'm very busy.
1: Miss Black didn't mention anything about railings to you, did she?
5: She may have. What's up to you?
1: There's two men outside here with new railings. I thought she was using the old ones out the back.
5: And she'd have consulted you, would she?
1: She usually leaves me notes.
5: Can you read? As a matter of fact, she was chatting to me about it last night.
1: What'll I tell them?
5: Look, why don't you get on with your job? Lay this to me.
1: Suit yourself. I won't be here when she gets home anyway. They're at the front door. You tell them to go ahead then.
5: Tell them yourself, you fish wife. I'll go back to sleep. Oh, man. I hate to stop that noise. Bloody doorbell. I'm on my way. I'm coming for a split second. You didn't even put the door on. What? What do you want?
4: We're from Nicholson's. Here to put your new railings on.
5: Railings?
3: Iron railings. These yokes here. Everyone in the street has them except here.
5: Iron railings.
3: Aye, you had it first time, mate.
5: Do you always start work this early?
3: It's after 9 o'clock.
5: Oh, feels a lot earlier. Well, don't just stand there. Get on with it. And I'll be working upstairs in my study. Could you make as little noise as possible?
3: Crawling back to your pit, more like. Did you get a whiff of that drink of him? Must have been on a right bender last night.
4: He's a face with stop o'clock, hasn't he? I wonder, does he dye his hair? That shade of red's not natural.
3: No, it's not. Never trust a man with red hair.
4: You've red hair?
3: That's what I mean. Right. Says here, remove wooden fence.
4: Well, there isn't one. They must have taken the old fence off themselves to save us the bother. Come on, Jimmy, we better get going. We can have this done in a couple of hours. Come on, we can be finished by lunchtime.
3: All right, you are, then. Get the rest of them on. Right.
1: Victor! Did you tell Anne they could go ahead?
5: Yes, I did. Why didn't you see to your work, woman? Lay this to me.
1: I just do everything, Victor. On your head, be it.
2: Did he tell them to go ahead?
1: He did.
2: Don't worry, Sally. You take too much on. Let him answer to Miss Black. I wouldn't like to be in his shoes when she gets back.
1: All the same, I'll run in and see if Trevor's there. He would know. I won't be a minute. Hello, Sophron. Is Trevor here?
6: No, but I'm expecting him home for lunch.
1: Are you still nursing that child, Sophron? She's nearly three.
6: Oh, but it's so good for her, Sally. And it keeps her quiet while I'm teaching Simon.
1: That's no reason. You said last week you were going to stop after she complained about you tasting of curry, didn't you, Miss Posy? Come on, you. Off your mammy's knee.
6: Oh.
1: He'll give you a big drink of orange juice.
6: Thanks, Sally. She's been feeding for over an hour.
1: I should raise you up something shocking. Come on now, you hear mammy worn away. You'll be needing to get yourself an uplift brass, Saffron. Mark's does great ones now. Purple and red and everything.
6: Yes, I should, Sally. I just never get into town.
1: Saffron, you know that Victor McVitie?
6: Uh-huh.
1: He's given the go-ahead to two cowboys to put up Miss Black's railings.
6: What about time? It's taken her ages to find the right ones. She's been to every scrapyard in Northern Ireland. I think we are getting our new ones on this week as well.
1: That's what I thought, was it not today?
6: Well, Trevor did mention something about it this morning.
1: When will Trevor be in?
6: He said he'd call in about two.
1: Would you ask him to run down to Miss Black's when he gets in?
6: Uh-huh.
1: I need a wee word with him.
6: She's called another residence meeting.
1: Oh, good.
6: She's objecting to our front door being purple. She's an interfering old baggage.
1: You needn't tell me about it. What's wrong with purple?
6: She says it looks wrong on a Victorian terrace. I love purple.
1: Victorian me eye hasn't a little to worry about. Purple cheers you up. Go on, Posy, back to your mommy. I'd better get back to my work. I suppose Fenton's right, you know. So why should I be bothering about her, really?
6: See you, Sally.
3: All right, Willie. We need something to eat. The cement needs to set.
4: All right, enough. Come on, we'll take a wee dander down to the donut shop. Come on.
3: Hello, my pumpkin.
7: Hello.
3: Mm-hmm. How are my two girls?
7: We're fine. Sally was looking for you this morning.
3: Oh, was she indeed? I wonder if she's decided to tell me she's come out.
7: Come out? What are you talking about?
3: Claire found out yesterday that Sally's been headhunted by some type of gay call girl agency called Maids to Order. I told you last night.
7: Did you? Maids to Order? Gosh, how exciting for Sally. I must talk to her about it. I suppose that awful husband finished her with men, really.
3: Have the workmen arrived with the railings yet?
7: Well, not a thing. But Miss Black's are being fitted. I thought that was why Sally wanted you.
3: Typical. I was hoping ours would be up first. They did say Tuesday morning.
7: Mm.
3: I'd better phone them. Hello? Hello? Is that Dickelson's? Thank you. Yes, Mr. McNamara from 27 Mar... Press 1. Hello? Mr. McNamara... Press 2. Hello? Yes, Press 3. Hello? Yes, Mr. McNamara... Press 4. Hello, yes, Miss... Give up. I'll go and see what Sally wants. Where is she today?
7: Miss Black's.
3: I hope she hasn't picked nine to bare her soul to me. I only have a half an hour for lunch. I have to see a client at 3 o'clock.
7: I don't think so. She would have mentioned something to me.
3: Not necessarily, darling. It's sometimes easier to speak to a man about these things. I'm more detached and level-headed, somewhat more mature than my little Saffron.
7: 20 years older, you mean, darling?
5: My pain is real. I feel it deep ferment my heart, my torn, bleeding heart, throbbing way. We love and all at once your gorgeous beck appears. What do you want? Can I help you?
8: Hello, Victor. Just looking for Sally.
5: Yes, you're very free and easy about walking in and out of people's houses in the street.
8: Yes, bit of a tradition, really. More like the old style of neighbourhood.
5: Well, it puts my hero up.
9: I've no privacy to write my poems. What with on thinking and practicing his scales and sands all day. And Sally hoovering up and down my legs.
8: I suppose it is a bit busy. We're all used to it.
9: Well, I know. And them wains are allowed to roam wild about the place. We savages.
8: Yes, the free-range Marlborough Road children, as Miss Black calls them. We like to think that they're developing at their own pace.
9: Well, I'm going to start developing at my pace. I'm going to start locking the back door from now on.
8: Well, Victor, if you want to build a fortress, that's your prerogative.
9: So it is. Now, what was it you wanted?
8: All right, could I have a quick word with Sally?
9: It sounds to me like she's busy. I'll tell her to stop by your house when she's done with her work.
8: Right, so, sorry to bother you. I expect Sally's heart-to-heart will have to wait.
6: What is it? You look upset.
8: That red-headed loon Victor is a rude pillock. He wouldn't let me speak to Sally.
6: Oh.
8: I wonder why the workmen didn't come. I was hoping ours would be up before Miss Black's.
6: She said Ferguson's would do a better job, didn't she?
8: Yes, at twice the price.
6: Well, at least they're prompt, which Nicholson's aren't. Oh, dear, I can't face another residence meeting listening to her droning on about our inappropriate wooden fence.
8: Okay, I'll try Nicholson's again.
10: Ah, finally, a person. Yes, this is Trevor McNamara, 27 Marlborough Road. I'm calling to see why my railings haven't arrived. What? They most certainly aren't here. I shall check out the front at once.
9: They certainly weren't here the last time I looked out.
10: Absolutely not. I am standing at my own front door speaking to you. There is no one here. Yes, please do.
9: My God.
6: What did they say?
8: He's going to call the workmen on the mobile and ring me back. Is there anything to eat besides this bean curd?
6: Well, I made some mung bean curry, but Iggy ate it. Do you know that iguanas, unlike other lizards, are vegetarian?
8: God help it. Listen, I'll be back in 10 minutes, okay?
6: You're not sneaking off to get a beef burger again, darling, are you?
8: Oh, absolutely not, Pumpkin. I just forgot to pick up the Guardian on the way home.
9: My head has sad the day, and my gut churns wi' longing for ye. Come hame to me the new, and chase my pain awa'. No, that won't do. My head hurts. The thought of you coming hame chases my pain. No, standing here alone in my pain, my head hurts to think of ye. Yes, what is it now?
11: Hello, we're selling hamsters. We have a stall outside if you want to select one. Only £1 each.
12: I brought this one to show you. It's a female. Her name is Gertrude. Her brother is Laertes.
11: Laertes, Anna.
12: Simon picked the names.
9: Who told you you could just barge in here?
12: Miss Black lets us come in.
9: Well, she's not here. She's not back till 6. So would you mind clearing it?
11: Could we see Sally?
9: She's upstairs working. Look, just clear it and take them smelly wee rats, will you? Oh, you never know what you could get from them dangerous wee beasties.
11: Hamsters are harmless, actually. The most dangerous animals of all are the tiny owl poison frogs of South America. The skin of one of these frogs contains the most powerful poison known. There was enough in each frog to kill hundreds of people. I read about them in International Wildlife.
9: Yes. Well, why don't you find the poison frog and eat it? Now, get it. I'm busy. Did you not hear me? Get it, now.
12: We can sell you both hamsters for only £1.50. That's a big saving.
9: Get them vermin out of here, or I'll feed them to that old cat at the back.
12: You should drink chamomile tea. My mum says it really calms you down.
9: Eat, now, and take your rotten beasties with you. Eat.
11: I hate him. He's horrible, isn't he? I expect he has a personality disorder.
12: The cheek of him calling our poor babies rotten beasties.
11: He's a rotten beastie.
12: Why does Miss Black let him live there?
11: Maybe he's her lover.
12: Do you think so? My mum says she has the hots for her opera lodger.
11: My mum's friend B has the hots because of the menopause. Let's pay him back for being so rotten to us.
12: How?
11: Leave it to me, Anna. I'll think of a plot. Let's go and see if the Nelsons want the hamster.
9: My heart aches. And... Yes, what do you want? Am I never to hear any peace?
13: Oh, I'm so sorry. Is Sally here? Hi, you must be Victor, the really famous poet. Is that your full-time job?
9: Well, yes, I suppose you could put it like that. Who are you, young lassie?
13: I'm Evie, from next door. Is that what you're doing now, writing poems?
9: Yes, I'm working on a volume of poems in my native tongue.
13: Are you from Ballymena or somewhere?
9: No, I am not. I'm involved in the promotion of the ancient Ulster tongue, Ollans. It's about time it had parity of esteem with English. That's only the language of the Sassenach.
13: Seriously? Huh. Listen, we have to interview a poet for our English project. I was going to write to Seamus Heaney, but maybe I could talk to you. What are your poems written in?
9: Ollans.
13: Could I understand them?
9: Oh, I'm sure a clever girl like you would be no bother. I could always translate them for you.
13: Nice one.
9: Miss Black is organising a poetry reading some evening next week. You could always come to that.
13: She wouldn't let me. She's pissed off with me at the minute.
9: How could she be annoyed at a bonny lass like you?
13: My friend Mikey threw up over her front path last week when he was drunk. He did try and keep it in as far as our house, but he couldn't. She went ballistic.
9: I'm no surprised.
13: It was her fault. If she had had her stupid railings up, he wouldn't have fallen into her garden in the first place. She's so random.
9: Random?
13: Don't you think?
9: I suppose she is a bit random. The railings are going up now.
13: Yeah, about time.
9: Is Mikey your boyfriend?
13: Oh, no. He's just a friend. Have you got any cigarettes?
9: Have I?
13: Thanks.
9: You're a very bonny lass, Evie. How old are you?
13: Well, how old do you think?
9: 19, maybe 20.
1: She's 16, maybe 17.
13: Oh, hi, Sally.
1: What are you doing here, Miss Evie?
13: Mum just sent me around to see if you remembered you were coming to us for now this afternoon. Daddleson was bores from working again tonight.
1: Well, tell her not to panic. I'll be in a minute. I thought Miss Black asked you to smoke outside, Victor.
9: Wasn't he? Hi. She did. I wasn't thinking.
13: Yeah, well, I better go.
1: Mm-hmm.
13: Nice to meet you, Victor.
9: And you.
1: You may open a window. She's a nose like a bloodhound. Has Miss Black left my money? She usually puts it in the hall table.
9: That front door has been lying open all day.
1: That's funny. I thought I saw it earlier. I'd better give her a wee ring.
9: Hang on a minute there. Oh, it's not this. £15. I found it somewhere. Thought it was mine.
1: Oh, and you were keeping it safe for me, Victor Ox. Thanks very much.
9: That Trevor one was unlocking you. I told him you were busy. Is he the big hedge in the lane or something? His elf will follow himself.
1: Oh,
9: aye? I hate the way the ends in this lane come and go as they please, in and out of people's homes.
1: You didn't seem to mind, Evie.
9: She's a lot more civil than the rest.
1: Civil? Is that what you'd call it? Jailbait, I'd call it. Where's Fenton?
9: Yeah, it's making a showy shell Denny's Tai Chi in the garden again.
1: Oh, aye, well, you'd know all about that. I'm away.
9: Oh, am I to be tormented further? Hello, what is it?
14: Victor.
9: Oh, Miss Black, hello. How are you?
14: Something up. You sounded very cross.
9: No, not at all, Miss Black. I was in the middle of my work and I was miles away. Sorry about that.
14: Oh, yes, sorry to interrupt your muse. My sister isn't very well, so I've decided to stay an extra day.
9: Oh, dear, I'm sorry to hear that. But don't worry, I'll howl the fort.
14: Yes, now you remember our conversation last night about the railings?
9: Last night?
14: Yes, when I was having my whisk and you your vodka.
9: Oh, aye?
14: Well, I'm expecting workmen from Ferguson's to come and fit them tomorrow.
9: Ferguson's? The railings? Tomorrow?
14: Yes. Now, you kindly said you'd sand them down for me.
9: Oh.
14: Oh, it's so sweet of you, Victor. They're in the shed at the back.
9: Oh.
14: Yes, so could you please ask the men from Ferguson's to put a coat of primer on?
9: For Ferguson's?
14: And make sure they do the same to the gate. You don't mind?
9: No, not at all.
14: Great, thank you so much. I'll see you tomorrow night.
9: Right, goodbye then, Miss Black.
14: Goodbye, Victor.
9: Great. What am I going to do now?
15: Hiya, Fenton. Oh, I'm sorry to interrupt your tight
9: sheets.
15: I'm going to McDonald's now, but I'll be in Nelson's tomorrow afternoon. Maybe you could come down for a wee cup of tea.
4: I'd like that, Sally. See you then.
15: All right. See you.
16: Hi, Sally.
15: Oh, there you are. Trevor, I was looking for you.
16: Have you been out the front today?
15: Yes, why?
16: Railings. The railings have come at last.
15: No, isn't it odd that Miss Black decided to get new railings after all that?
16: She didn't. Those are mine.
15: Yours? What do you mean?
16: The workmen went to the wrong house. They should have come to us. She's not even using the same firm. They're going to have to take them off again.
15: But they've set them. In concrete.
16: I know.
15: Oh, red-headed clipe. He wouldn't listen to me.
16: What do we do now? It took them 12 weeks to make them.
15: Why could they not just put hers up outside your house?
16: No, out of the question. Hers are the real thing. Ours are just copies.
15: They look exactly the same to me.
16: They're a lot more shiny.
15: Well, will they not look the same once they're painted?
16: The gate's different.
15: Well, they haven't the gate on yet. Could they not just put her old gate on?
16: She'd find out.
15: How? Are you going to tell her?
16: Victor might.
15: Victor? Oh, I don't think so. He was the one who told them to go ahead.
16: They'd have to be primed first. No, I'd worry about it. It's dishonest.
15: There'd be a bigger fuss if they're not put on. And she'll blame you, not her darling port.
16: She would, wouldn't she?
15: Uh-huh. Now, come on, you idiot. Leave this to me. I'll go and speak to the workman. And then I'm going to have a nice, sweet chat with Mr. Victor McVitie.
17: Well, he told us to go ahead.
15: I know. He made a wee mistake, didn't you, Victor? So, he's going to help you put them L ones round the back of number 21 as soon as he has them sanded down.
3: That's going to take a hearse.
15: Not at all. I'm sure Victor's a dab hand at the sanding. Aren't you, Victor?
3: Aye. We'll leave you to it in that case. We'll be back tomorrow.
15: Leave that tin. Victor will prime them as well. And remember, Victor, they have to look exactly the same. There you are, Victor. You're to use this wire brush first to get the rust off.
5: Could I not just paint her it?
15: No, Trevor says this is the best way. He'd be down in a minute to see how you're getting on.
5: I am getting on. The heat boy will be doing the spy on me, I suppose.
15: I'm away, Owen. I'll see you tomorrow.
5: Nor if I see you first, you old bat. I can't take much more of this. This place is like a prison camp.
18: Ah, Victor, how's it going?
5: What business is it of yours?
18: Need a hand there?
5: No, I do not.
18: I think you need to wet the sandpaper, Victor. You'll not get the rust off like that. Hang on, I'll be back in a tick.
5: I'll be back in a tick. Who's that bloody thing he has?
11: You're making the lane all dusty. Why are you doing that?
5: Would you clear off, wee girl? This isn't your garden.
11: We go in all the gardens.
5: Get away now before I latch this brush at you.
11: I'm telling my mum and you.
18: Here you are. Bucket of water and Saffron's rubber gloves. We don't want you to damage your hands.
5: Pink gloves? What do you take me for? I'm wearing them.
18: Very well, Victor. That's up to you. But this wet and dry sanding can be rough on the old skin.
5: Well, my skin will be fine.
18: Fine, Victor. But you've the priming to do next. I would be profoundly concerned your hands would be out of condition.
5: Do you think I'm a pansy or what?
18: You aren't feeling peckish, are you? Saffron has made a batch of okra fritters. I'll send Simon down.
5: Look, for the last time, why don't you pass off, will you? Let me be.
18: Very well, Victor. You are on your own.
1: Right, now, have we any further items? Well, that just about concludes all our business. Trevor will distribute the leaflets about the next meeting.
18: Yes.
1: Could I ask you all, please, to stay for a drink? Oh. Victor, would you be so good as to open the wine? I'll go and get some nibbles.
11: Oh, yes. Thank you.
5: Surely. Boys, I can't do this.
18: Do you need some help with that, Victor?
6: Oh, your hands are all bandaged. Did you hurt them?
5: Hurt them? They're raw. My skin's coming off in clumps.
6: Oh, well, I have some homeopathic cream you could rub into them.
5: That Sally is one interfering outcoat.
18: But to be fair, Victor, you were the one who gave the go-ahead to the men.
5: Aye, and I'm paying for it now. My fingers are near wore to the bone. I'm no use to that type of manual labour. I was sanding for 6 hours yesterday, then painting all day today.
18: Anyway, both sets of railings are on, and you can't tell the difference. Miss Black even got her own gate.
1: Excuse me, everyone, please. I would
15: like to propose a toast.
1: Oh?
15: Every house in the terrace has finally got a complete set of railings. Now, I don't want to lord it over the McNamara's, but even though you all say you can't tell the difference, there is something about the thickness of the uprights. And my aesthetic soul can feel the difference. So, here's to our new railings.
12: Oh, hi, everyone. Here, sorry, Saffron. Simon's in bed because he wouldn't sleep without a wee sock.
1: Oh, darling, did you want Mummy's booties?
15: Perhaps you'd like to go into the kitchen, Saffron. Mixed company and all that. I noticed your parents couldn't make it tonight, Evie, dear.
12: Yeah, well, Dad isn't home from work yet, and Mum has a lecture to write, so she's glued to her computer, just for a change.
19: Would you carry drop a wine, Evie?
12: Yeah, why not?
15: Evie will have some juice, Victor. We all know the effects of drink on people your age, don't we, Evie?
12: Yeah, well, I have to go anyways.
9: You have to go, Evie. Here, give me your glass. And put a wee drop of vodka in it.
12: Nah, I'm pouring the vodka. Oh, here, Victor, I told my English teacher about your poems, and he said that would be fine. He didn't think I would have got James Sini anyway, so I'll drop in sometime this week, okay?
9: No bother. I'll work on the translation.
20: Oh, I have another item for the next meeting, Miss Black. It'll be about Sally. She was picked up today by a van bearing the legend Maids to Order.
15: Maids to Order? Sounds a bit dubious.
20: Yes, that's what we thought. Still, there's no indication that might be a gay organization.
15: Gay? What are you talking about?
20: Not to be discussed right now, Miss Black. As I say, an item on the next agenda. I think it's our turn. Isn't that right, Saffron Pet?
6: Yes, Treasure Sweetie.
20: Our house Monday night, okay.
15: You'll do the leaflets?
20: Of course.
15: Oh, this is very disturbing, Trevor. Sally picked up in a van. The sooner we hold the next meeting, the better.

Two Doors Down by Annie McCartney, Sally was played by Frances Tomalty, Fintan by Jared Murphy, Victor by Alan McKee and Saffron by Ali White. Trevor was played by Jared McSorley, Evie by Katie Gledhill, Miss Black by Ruma Tomalty, Anna was played by Bethan Lloyd, Simon by Patrick Gledhill. Other parts were played by members of the company. Two Doors Down was directed in Belfast by Tanya Nash.

0: Tudor Queen, the queen of canned meats. 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
4: Yeah.
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7: Well, people used to say that matches were made in heaven. Or was it Sweden? Nowadays, they're more likely to be made by computer, and a firm has recently opened called Boner Soulmates, who offered to do it electronically. And I decided to pay them a visit. Hello, anybody there?
8: Oh, hello, I'm Julian. This is my friend Sandy.
9: Hello, yes. Hello, Mr. All. We're your Boner Soulmates. Our motto is, for every homie, there's a Pallone. Yes, we guarantee to match you with a perfect partner.
7: A sort of marriage bureau.
10: What we actually do to find you the perfect partner,
7: yes,
10: is we fill in your particulars.
9: First,
10: well, first we've got to get your essential data. Would you mind answering a few questions?
7: No, I don't mind.
9: They're all worked out, these questions, by a psychiatrist to determine your personality. You
7: yes,
9: see.
10: Now, first, well, what sort of car do you drive?
7: Well, what's that got to do with it?
9: Oh, well, you see, a car is a sort of virility symbol. You have the sort of car that you drive indicates the sort of person that you are. For instance, Sean Connery drives a great big powerful sports car.
10: Very butch, very potent.
7: Yes. Right, well, what do you drive?
10: A Mini.
9: It's a conversion.
10: Conversion.
9: Yes. Rude. You get the idea, don't you, Mr. Orr?
7: Yes, well, I have a vintage model. But it hasn't gone for years.
9: I think that tells us all we need to know.
10: Now, sexual attraction quotient. We mark you out of 10.
7: Yes.
9: Richard Burton's 9.5.
10: At least.
7: And I suppose Fellini's 8.5.
9: How would you mark his SAQ out of 10, Jewel?
10: Well, now, let's see. Let's give him the benefit of the doubt. -4.
9: Not very promising. Still, put his punch card in the computer and see what happens.
10: All right.
9: Put
10: here
9: it in.
10: Goes.
9: There it goes. Oh, look at that going away.
10: Come
9: there.
10: Come on, girl.
9: Have a barge with that computer, Miss Braun. Have a barge. Yes. Get a basin full for your eyes. Looking at that lot, eh? Look, that's digesting all your information.
10: Pretty,
9: in a moment, out will pop out the card that will have on it the name of your ideal mate.
7: Yes.
9: There it goes. Go in, girl. Go on. Go in.
10: There, Mr. Horn.
7: What does it say?
10: Well, we haven't got all the bugs out of the machine yet.
7: No, but what's on the card?
9: Well, the computer is occasionally subject to error.
10: Well, I hope you're going to be very happy together.
7: Yeah, but what's the name of my ideal soulmate? Who is it?
9: Well, it says here, Edwin Braden.

0: bright, airy thing.
1: Well, Eddie and I discussed the matter and we decided it wouldn't work out. Besides, he's already promised to his lead trombonist. A Miss Evadne Hotlips codpiece. I'm not going to stand in their way. Or for that matter, anywhere within a radius of 5 miles. So I shall go to their wedding as long as I don't have to kiss the bride.
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3: We present I'm Sorry I Haven't a Clue, the antidote to panel games. At the piano is Colin Sell, and your chairman is Humphrey Littleton.
4: Hello and welcome once again to the program, which is famous all the way from Land's End to Land's End. Let me introduce the teams right away. On my left, Barry Cryer and Graham Garden. And on my left, Tim Brooke Taylor and William Rushton. They'll be playing a series of games which defy belief, and we're going to start right away with the first one, which is called Double Feature. This round arises from the parlous state of the international film industry. For economic reasons, new films have to be remakes of pairs of old films, and I want to hear the resulting titles from the team, starting with Willie Rushton.
5: I thought A Happy Marriage of Tom Thumb and She Stoops to Conquer. Somebody up there likes me.
6: You thought that, Willie.
5: I thought that, nobody else did.
6: Yeah. I'd agree with that.
7: Totally well, the living.
5: We must get taller audiences. Yes, I thought that was very good.
7: Very good, excellent.
4: Okay.
8: Oh, I see what you mean, yes. Ah. Yes, I was thinking of making a movie for the domestic market, Frankenstein with Vera Cruz, Dracula Has Risen from the Grave, and Journey's End, and you'll get Frank and Vera from Gravesend.
7: Too clean.
4: Tim Brooke Taylor.
7: Met Frank and Vera?
9: Mine is more of a follow-up, immediate follow-up, to Seagulls Over Sorrento, which is entitled Oh God, It's All Over My Sleeve. This, in fact, stars Al Jolson, Walter Pigeon, and Sean Canary. Perhaps.
4: Barry Cryer.
7: What a shock. I envisaged composing a film that has the elements of Who's Afraid of Virginia Woolf, Silk Stockings, Robert E. Lee and Billy the Kid. And I would call the new film Who's a Silly Billy?
4: Very good.
7: But on the other hand, I might... No, sorry.
4: Let's hurry along to the point of the game where I introduce a round that's played at the end of the programme, and from now on, the teams will be racking their brains, which will explain a lot that's to come, to think of names of people arriving at the Economist's Ball. The Economist Ball. You still there? Yeah, the Economist Ball. Okay, we come to a round called Kim's Game, which is based on the well-known parlour game. A number of items will pass along a conveyor belt in front of each team, and they have to remember as many of them as possible. The conveyor belt goes for 10 seconds, and there are 30 seconds for recollection, and the recollectors can take home everything that they remember.
7: Oh, gosh.
4: So Colin Sell at the piano, who didn't get into that last game, though I did, is going to accompany the music of the conveyor belt as we start it now.

0: Right. Graham and Barry, you've had time now to study those. If you come out, front now, keep thinking. Right. You have 10 seconds now to tell us how many... Or no, you don't. You have 30 seconds to tell us how many objects you remember. Starting now.
1: By the hairs on your wrist, Humph. A life-size jelly model of Cyril Smith.
2: Yes. There were two of those.
1: Two of those, yes.
2: Two of those.
1: They took up half the conveyor belts, as I remember.
2: Yes. There was a cake.
1: There was a cake. There was a do-it-yourself royal tournament.
2: Yes.
1: Wasn't that right?
2: Yes.
1: There was
2: the inflatable...
1: Oh, no, we don't mention that. I would like to take that home, actually, because I could never explain it. But, a Nicholas Parsons doll.
2: Yes.
1: Yes.
2: In the...
1: Wind it up and it...
2: Yes, all over
1: does,
2: the floor.
1: Does, doesn't it? Yes.
2: In the... Doing very well.
1: Oh, a conveyor belt. There was a conveyor belt.
0: Yes. Did you see a rubber tuning fork?
2: Yes, a rubber tuning
1: fork. Rubber tuning fork. There was.
0: No, there wasn't one there. Okay. Well, your 10 or 30 seconds is up, whichever is the longer. And you've scored quite a remarkable score, and you can take all those things home with you right after the show, with the exception of the jelly model of Cyril Smith, which will be delivered to you by airship.
1: We do well!
0: It's time now for Tim and Willie for your conveyor belt, so are you all set?
3: Yeah.
0: Right. Starting now. There you are. Now, Tim and Willie, what do you recollect?
4: That was a 27-foot juddering blur with a good deal of interference, which I would like to take home.
3: There was an empty fig I saw. There was a lavatory brush. The lavatory brush might have been Rolf Harris lying down. I couldn't quite see from here.
4: An elephant stuffed with umbrellas and only three legs.
3: Oh, yeah, there were 20 second-hand Max Bygraves LPs only used once.
0: And
4: yes, one of those.
1: Yes.
3: And a
0: good
3: duck.
0: That's all.
4: Thank you very much.
0: You've had your 25 seconds. And you've done
4: a good deal of fun.
0: We're going on now to the ad-lib poem. The team's going to make up a poem. Each member must keep going until I press this buzzer. Then a member of the opposite team must take over. This goes on until we reach the natural conclusion or until the studio is cleared. I give you the first line. Graham, I'm going to ask you to take up...
2: A drama.
0: I'm going to ask you to take up the opening line, and here it is. It was the best I ever saw from Bristol to Benghazi.
2: It was the best I ever saw from Bristol to Benghazi. You may not find that easy to believe. Maybe you're just lazy.
1: Not arsy, you know. It's not arsy.
2: Now, lazy is a funny word. The pronunciation's apt.
0: Tim.
4: The judge said, I quite agree, and his gavel he then rapped. Judge... We have not mentioned before this moment, here in time. The judge, his name was Justice Once, and he was a friend of mine. When I say friend, he wasn't close, more an acquaintance he.
1: Oh. Yes.
0: Yeah.
4: In fact, I'd only met him once. He once came round for tea. He ate boiled eggs and ham and stew and rhubarb tart as well. Ole.
5: He said, now have a cup of tea. And your story, please do tell. By the way, would you like tea in my chambers? He said as he was standing up. I said, if it's all the same to you, I'd rather have a cup. And so the bags they were brought out, and jolly girls were they.
4: One whose name was Sybil, and the other Arthur May. A motley pair to find around the environs of Lincoln's Inn. But then, if you want to drive with a wig on your head, you can't always win. This day, the judge and I, we were up before the beak.
2: Which, let us say, be honest, is better than being up the creek. The magistrate, with aspect stern, rebuked us. And he said, "Pray, will you, sir, remove that hat or wig from off your head?" The judge said, "This, sir, is a symbol of my place in law." It's boring, but it's accurate. My place in law. In law, I've got to try in law now. And come to that, you've won yourself. What explanation's yours? The magistrate called upon Humph to press the buzzer then.
0: I can take a hint. Right, we go on to the next round now, which I'm not sure whether we oughtn't to leave this one out, actually. This is the one that's called Straight Face, and in this round the aim is not to amuse the audience. Each panellist in turn says a word, and the first one who gets a laugh from the studio audience is disqualified. The remaining three continue the game in rotation until only one survives, and to that one we award the prize for this week. So absolute quiet in the studio, please. And we're going to start this one with Tim Brooke Taylor. Quiet, please.
3: New Balsby. Cottage.
5: Plinth.
3: Trifle.
2: Rumble.
3: Rhubarb.
0: Sorry, Tim. Sorry about that, Tim. You're disqualified. That's. Can we take it up again with Barry?
5: Gusset.
0: Right, that leaves two of them. Willie Rushton and Graham Garden. Willie.
4: Bicycle. Clip.
0: There's a lot of coughing in the audience, don't you?
4: Abraham's bosom.
5: That's two.
4: I know, but Tim's
0: both out. Both Willie Rushton and Graham Garden are disqualified. So, Tim Brooke Taylor wins that round. We have the round now, which is called tag wrestling. This one's absolutely riveting, as you probably remember. This one, I give each team the payoff of a story, different payoff for each team, and I then start one team off telling a story to work towards their punchline. And whenever I feel like it, I shall press the buzzer, and the member from the opposite team will have to take up their story, making for their punchline. And we'll have, first of all, Graham and Barry, your punchline. If you'd better write it down, because it's a bit complex. All right? "I'm a ferret handler," said Craddock, "and this stethoscope is booby-trapped." And Tim and Willie, do you want your punchline? You'd better have it, I think. "With a final tug at his cucumber, Mildred put the bicycle pump back in the wine cooler." Right, now, Barry Cryer, if you start your story working towards your punchline.
5: George Craddock woke up at 7:30, as was his wont, and indeed his will, and leapt out of bed and went straight down to see his ferrets. These were his passion. Meeting in the yard Dr. Grimsdyke,
4: who fortunately reminded him that today was the start of the Tour de France. "Look after my ferrets," he said, with a firm hand. He didn't say it with a firm hand. He meant look after the ferrets with a firm hand. He said it through thin lips. And leaping onto his bicycle, he set off for the Channel, remembering to put the bicycle pump on the bicycle so that it came in later. Once across the channel, he fell in with his partner.
1: Drying himself off. Are we talking now about Craddock or Grimsdyke?
4: Craddock.
2: Craddock is the hero. Right. Yes, who left his ferret behind. No fool he. Craddock threw the bicycle pump far out into the waves. Where it sank slowly to the bottom, never to be seen again. Leaping onto an imminent hovercraft, he made his way home to the ferret farm. There he found Dr. Grimsdyke. Grimsdyke is not that funny, Barry. There he found Dr. Grimsdyke studiously looking after the ferrets. In fact, only one was still alive.
3: Dr. Grimsdyke, he said, depressed I am, condition in. This isn't a poem, is it?
4: No.
3: Tell me one of your old yarns about when you used to ride bicycles. Oh, in the olden days, said Dr. Grimsdyke, helpfully. That would be when I went cycling with Mildred. Yes, that's the one, he said. Well, I cycled over the channel, he said. And over the channel we went with this boat, and it broke down. And out came a tug.
5: This story was self-evidently so boring that Craddock thought, I will kill this man if he doesn't stop this story. So he wrenched the stethoscope from Dr. Grimsdyke's neck. Have a care, he said. I'm a ferret handler, said Craddock. And this...
4: killed him and set off for the channel again. Dover Harbour was empty. There was, fortunately, a final tug leaving, called the Atty's Cucumber Mildred. Actually, it was the ATS Cucumber Mildred, because she'd been in the Atts and had a funny way about her, which I wouldn't advise you to take on any, even a 14-day tour. So, with the final tug, the Atty's Cucumber Mildred, he set off across the channel. Falling in, fortunately, with a man who was by profession a wine cooler. Who would walk around, heavy red biddy, dropping ice into it, or... I mean, those who know their wine cooling will know. It's a pretty technical experience, but you can cool wine quite quickly if you know your way and your onions. Onions don't come into it. Okay,
5: can I buzz for repetition? No, it's the wrong program. Sorry.
2: Onions not coming into it. He took a flagon of cool wine and set off back for England. There, at the docks at Boulogne, he saw a boat...
3: Not
2: the HMS Tandler, said Craddock, and this stethoscope is booby-trapped.
4: Oh, what kind of boat are you, he said.
2: I'm a ferry, Tandler, said Craddock, and this...
3: Wow. Yeah, we let him have that. Yeah.
0: Well done, Tim and Willie, and we go on to the next round, which is...

0: Ask each of you to sing a song. I don't know why. And during the song, it'll be your task to censor with your buzzers any word that you think will offend our audience here. And I may tell you that you have a pretty wide range. Graham, you're going to start this one. I'd like you to censor your version of I've Got a Lovely Bunch of Coconuts.
1: Got a lovely bunch of. Here they are standing in a row. A big one, small one, some with mixture. Give them a twist, a flick of the wrist. And
2: oh,
1: the
2: what?
1: No.
3: Go, Graham.
4: Self praise is no recommendation.
5: It's a kindness, I think.
6: In the long run. To be fair, it was a long run.
0: Tim, will you bring a little innocence back into the programme with your song, which is When the Children Are Asleep?
7: When the children are asleep, we'll sit and...

0: told you so. Barry Cryer, it's impossible for you to get into any trouble with this next one. A nice cup of tea.
1: I like a nice in the morning.

0: Willie Rushton, with a certain amount of dread, I ask you to do your own censored version of Thank Heaven for Little Girl.
1: That I see.
2: Each time I see a little girl for 5 or 6 or 7, I can't resist a joyous urge to... and say, thank heaven. For little, get bigger every day. Thank heaven for little, they grow up in the most delightful way. Those little, so helpless and appealing, one day will flash and send you into action to the ceiling. Thank heaven for little. Thank heaven for them all, no matter where, no matter who. Without them, what would little boys
0: do? Thank you. This is the point of the program where I go home now so that I can miss your announcements to the arrivals at the, what did I say, the Economist's Ball. Who's going to start with the late arrivals at the Economist's Ball?
2: From Poland... Officer and Mr. Mrs. Krupski and their son, Ben Krupski. Welcome.
3: Oh. All right.
2: Will you please give a slightly more risible welcome to Mr. and Mrs. Tory Wage Freeze and their daughter, Mandy Tory Wage Freeze.
4: Guests of Mr. Littleton, and welcome on the strength of it, Mr. and Mrs. Ray Nance and their stereophonic son, Hi-Fi Nance.
5: Will you welcome, please, Mr. and Mrs. Needle Street and their son, Fred Needle Street, and, of course, his wife, the old lady of Fred Needle Street,
2: and their funny daughter, Bianca England.

0: Mr. and Mrs. Ting Pound and their daughter Flo Ting Pound.
1: And also a close cousin of hers, Mr. and Mrs. Pound and their pornographic filmmaker son, known as the Sin King Pound.
2: Other relatives are the other bad day for their Pounds and their son, another bad day for the Mr. and Mrs. Exchange and their strange son, Fairy Exchange. And his imp, Orts.
1: Why not?
0: Oh.
1: Welcome, please, if only for my bank manager. Mr. and Mrs., we going to do about your overdraft. And their son, what are we going to do about
2: your overdraft?
3: Herr Frau, account in a Swiss bank. And their son is known as the Gnome Bert account in a Swiss bank.
0: Mr. and Mrs., cost of living's gone up again. And their lovable TV personality son, Bilody, cost of living's gone up again.
2: Lovable?
0: I withdraw my entry.
1: Please would you welcome Mr. and Mrs. Combs Policy and their unemployable son, the unworkable Ian Combs
4: Policy. Excellent.
5: And would you welcome also, please? Loosen your stays to welcome Mr. and Mrs. Dunn putting my money into shares. And their son, what F.I. Dunn putting my money into shares.
3: Mr. and Mrs. Tedge Securities and their daughter, Jill Tedge Securities.
0: Like it.
4: Somebody knows her.
1: Will you please, on a hopeful note, welcome Mr. and Mrs. Million Unemployed by Christmas and their son, Arthur Million Unemployed by Christmas.
6: Ladies and gentlemen, at this point,
1: a pause.
0: Hump, you cannot have seen. Go on, William.
3: Oh, sorry. Mr. and Mrs. Sparwell and their son with the unfortunate speech defect, Wedge Sparwell.
2: This is Roy Jenkins speaking.
0: Mr. and Mrs. Dingscale and their crafty, extremely unpopular son, Sly Dingscale.
5: Very welcome, please, Mr. and Mrs. Inbank and their daughter from Dublin, Irish Lynn Inbank.
1: You also welcome, please, Mr. and Mrs. Fund and their cosmopolitan son already, the International Manny Terry Fund.
2: No, you won't, I think.
0: A Greek party who have just visited a recording of the Goodies. Will you welcome, all the way from Athens, Mr. and Mrs. Motion Study and their son, Timon Motion Study.
2: As well known ragbag, Stop Go, Stop Go, Stop Go, and son.
6: Seems a good point, ladies and gentlemen.
0: Mr.
6: and
0: Mrs. Monius and their son Percy Monius. We needed an anticlimax at the time.
1: And from America, Tex Fiddle.
2: This is the Wall and their son Baxter the Wall.
0: And there are the R deficits, with their daughter Doll R deficits.
1: Would you welcome, please, Mr. Peter Andrew Y.E., who's better known perhaps as P.A. Y.E.
6: Well, they always say that you should finish a show leaving them wanting more. So this is the point where I tell you the score. Oh, God, the score. Can you come back next week, teams?
0: Yeah.
6: I'll tell you then. You're all doing well. And we shall be back with you next week. That's all for this week. So until then, goodbye now.
7: Barry Cryer, Graham Garden, Tim Brooke Taylor and William Rushton were being given Silly Things to Do by Humphrey Littleton, with Colin Sell setting some of them to music. The programme was produced by Simon Brett.
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0: We present Tony Hancock, Sidney James, Bill Kerr, Hattie Jakes, and Kenneth Williams in...
1: Hancock's Half Hour.
2: Around the world in 80 days. Many years have passed since Phineas Fogg and his faithful valet, Passepartout, set out on this then mammoth undertaking. It was the result of a wager made in a London club. Such clubs are still in existence, and probably the most famous of these is the Athenaeum Club, Cheam. Every night in the dignified surroundings of this exclusive club, the bankers, the financiers, the businessmen of Cheam find relaxation from the cares and troubles of the world of commerce. As they recline in their deep red leather armchairs, perusing copies of last year's Times, silent waiters pad across the heavy piled carpets, carrying vintage brandies and crusted ports. The air is heavy with 100 years of tradition and the aromatic fumes of rich cigar smoke. The gentlemen of East Cheam are relaxing.
3: Gosh, stone me, Sid. Don't these cigars clog your pipes?
4: Yeah, they don't draw very well either.
3: Not if you don't take them out of the aluminium tube, they don't. Uncultured oaf.
4: You're ever fag. Only little ones.
3: Not in here, Sid. You know the rules as well as I do. No cigarettes and only cigars over 8 inches long. Makes for a better class of member. Look at the size of this cigar. I think I'll take the holder home and keep me billiard cue in it.
4: What about a drink, then?
3: Yes, well, I'll have to order. Guests aren't allowed to buy drinks, only members.
4: I don't know how they let you join a classy mob like this. I thought it was exclusive.
3: Believe me, it was easier me getting in as a member than it was getting you in as a guest. You don't generally let people in here wearing check suits and satchels.
4: What about this drink, then?
3: Certainly. Heather?
5: Yes, sir.
3: Oh, dear. There you are. You frightened the life out of me. I didn't realize that was you standing there. I thought it was a standard lamp.
5: Can I get you anything, sir?
3: Yes. A light ale for me and a large brandy for my friend.
5: Napoleon, sir?
3: No, of course he isn't. Sidney James, the bookmaker.
5: I was referring to the brandy, sir. Would you like Napoleon brandy?
3: Haven't you got anything newer? I don't mind paying a bit over the odds for the fresh stuff, you know.
5: Oh, Napoleon brandy is the finest and most expensive brandy we have. If you were a millionaire, you couldn't buy a bit of brandy, sir. There are only 12 bottles in the country.
3: Oh, well, is that all right, Sid?
4: Yeah, that'll do. Put some ginger beer in it, mate, will you? Come on, let's have a bit of taste in it, boy.
5: You're not putting ginger beer in my Napoleon brandy. I shall resign in all my 60 years' service.
3: All right, Heather, all right. Don't get upset there. Look at you, look at you. Look. Your nose has gone white. He didn't mean it. Get the drinks. There's a good boy. He's very touchy about his booze.
5: Good evening, old boy.
3: Well, well, Lord Cheam, how nice to see you. How are you, old boy? Lord Cheam, Sidney James, Sidney James, Lord Cheam.
5: And I know Mr. James. Who are you?
3: I thought you knew me.
5: Are you a new member?
3: No, I've been here all day. I was elected last week.
5: Oh, yes. A Thursday, wasn't it?
3: That's right, you remember.
5: Yeah, 12 people resigned that afternoon. Still, they'll be back.
3: Will they?
5: And of course, you are going to resign, aren't you?
3: No, I can't resign. I've arranged to have me letters sent here.
5: Planning as we'll tell you, we don't want your sort in this club. You don't fit in. Why don't you join a working men's club?
3: Well, I try, but they said the same thing over there.
4: Go on. Go on, Bertie, let him stay.
5: Yes, but Sidney, there's no telling where it'll lead to. He's not the type. Do you play golf?
3: No.
5: Do you play squash?
3: No.
5: Do you shoot?
3: No.
5: If the man's an idiot, not educated. Do you ride?
3: Well, yes, when I've got the bus fare. Otherwise, I have to walk.
5: Oh, you said a mistake letting him in. Oh, well. Time for tiffin.
3: I'll give you a couple of games at that.
5: Oh! That is tea. Weren't you ever in India?
3: What part?
5: Any part.
3: No. I once went to an Indian restaurant, though.
5: Ah, good man, good man. What did you have?
3: Egg and chips. Oh.
4: Pull up a chair, Bertie boy. Sit down.
5: Oh, I don't know what the club's coming to. I must have something. Steward, bring me a butter shooter pig.
6: Aye, sir. And you, sir?
1: I suppose so. That's near enough of it.
3: Yes, yes, it sounds good. I'll have a plate full of that.
5: Oh, it's a drink, you idiot. Don't you know anything, man?
4: Calm down, Bertie. He's new here. He don't know.
5: Yes, of course, yes.
3: Where's the girls, then?
5: Oh!
4: All right, Bertie, what have you been doing with yourself, mate?
5: I've been to the cinematographs, actually. Oh, jolly good film. Round the world in 80 days.
4: As much as that, eh?
5: Well, it took place 70 years ago. No aeroplanes or such. Jolly good effort, considering. Do you know the story of it?
3: No. Do pray tell us, sir. Yes, do, cheer me, old stick.
5: Well, it all started off in a club, just like this one. That was a bet, you know. The members bet this Phineas Fogg fella that he couldn't get round the world in 80 days. But he did it, by Jove.
3: So he should. 80 days? Well, that's nothing marvellous.
5: So you don't think much of this Phineas Fogg's achievements, then, huh?
3: No, I do not. No. I should say it was dead cushy. 80 days. What was he doing? Walking? Do you realize that one can get round the world in 4.5 days now?
5: Rubbish.
3: It is advertised.
5: Well, it's rubbish. I don't care. Rubbish. Who'd ever get round the world in 4.5 days?
3: Oh, well, of course, you've just been silly now, aren't you?
5: I've known you for 5 minutes, and I'm a good judge of intelligence, and I'd go further. You wouldn't get round in 80 days.
3: But, my dear Lord Cheam, today we've got planes, fast cars, liners.
5: I know that, but you're an idiot. I don't think you'd do it. Better, I wouldn't be surprised if we never saw you again. I'm prepared to bet money that you couldn't do it.
3: How much?
5: A couple...
3: 2 quid. Right, you're on.
5: I meant a couple of thousand.
3: A couple of thousand what?
5: Pounds.
3: I thought so, yes. All right, then, yes.
4: I'll hold the stake money, right?
5: Right, right. 500, 1,000... 1,500, 2,000. Where's mine? Where's yours?
3: 1 and 3. I've got another tanner here somewhere. There we are. 1 and 9, 2 and 3. An Irish penny, any good to you? Oh. I'll write out the rest. There we are.
5: You 1,999 pounds 17 and 8. I'm afraid I can't accept this. The bet must be in cash.
3: Well, you must realize, Lord Jim, I'm not in the habit of carrying cash on my person.
5: Why not?
3: Because I haven't got any, mate.
5: Well, then, the bet is off.
3: No. Hang on. I can raise the money. Just a minute.
7: Comrades, comrades, ever since we were boys, have shared each other's sorrows, have shared each other's joys.
5: Oh, come away. Come away from the window. Oh, you can't do that in the Athenaeum. Brings the club right down.
3: Yeah, well, there's another threepence anyway.
5: I can't wait that long for the bet. Oh, let's forget about it.
3: No, it'll be all right. I'll manage. I have other sources. I can't let a bet like this slip through my hands. I'll get the money. I've just remembered I've got a great-grandfather up in Leeds of a very nervous disposition. I think a good strong paper bag popped behind him should see me all right. I'll see you at London Airport, gentlemen.
8: Will passengers for Viscount Flight 103 to Paris please take their seats on the aircraft?
3: Well, good evening, Lord Cheam. All set?
5: Hancock, you raised the money then.
3: Only just. Burst the paper bag behind him and he turned around and clouted me with a poker. Still, I sued him for assault and battery, so we're all right. You haven't met my entourage, have you? My valet, Passepartout Kerr?
5: Oh, you call him Passepartout as well?
3: Yeah, well, he sticks like a leech. We might as well keep in the spirit of things. Say hello to his lordship, will you?
9: I don't want to go. I don't want to go around the world. Let me stay here. I don't want to go. Can't you understand? I don't want to go.
5: What's the matter with him?
3: Oh, I've been having shocking trouble with him. Comes from primitive parts, you see, the remote areas of Australia. They don't know aeroplanes where he comes from. It's always been Great Iron Bird, bringer of bad medicine. I'll talk to him. William?
9: Yeah?
3: Iron Bird, good. Iron Bird, safe. Good medicine. Look out on tarmac. Many birds from different lands. Flown by many heap number one on top. Good fellas.
9: I don't like it. It's not natural. If we'd have been meant to fly, they'd have given us wings. That's what I think.
10: If you'd been meant to think, you'd have been given a brain, so shut up. Shut up and pack me bags. You've got your rhinoceros tooth necklace. I don't know what you're worrying about.
5: I wish you a happy journey. To win the bet, you must be back in the Athenaeum Club, team, at 12 o'clock on the 2nd of June.
10: Roger, we'll be done.
4: So will you, mate, if you don't get back in time.
10: I beg your pardon.
4: I've got side bets with the other club members that you'll do it. I stand to lose 40,000 nickel if you don't.
10: You've got nothing to worry about. We've got 80 days, Sid. 80 days in this modern age of jet travel. It's money in the bank. We'll do 4.5 days traveling. We can spend the rest of the time on holiday. The rest of the world to choose from. Wherever we like. Just think of it. 2.5 months in Southend. Stop worrying, Sid. I've got it all worked out. I've got my itinerary here now.
8: Attention, please. All passengers to New York.
10: That's so cheer-o, Lord Jim. See you back at the Athenaeum. It's a shame to take the money.
8: All flights have been cancelled. This is owing to adverse weather conditions over the South Atlantic. Passengers will be taken to a nearby hotel, and we hope they will be able to take off sometime tomorrow. Thank you.
5: That's not a very good start, is it?
10: What of it? Still got 79 days left. I mean, these days of modern travel, I'm not worried. I'll go another way. We'll go to Copenhagen and catch the Scandinavian airline and fly over the pole and miss the South Atlantic altogether.
8: Attention, please. All passengers for Copenhagen.
10: That's us. Well, cheerio, Lord Jim. See you back at the Athenaeum.
8: All flights to Copenhagen have been cancelled. This is owing to electrical storms over the North Sea. Passengers will be taken to a nearby hotel, and we hope they'll be able to take off sometime tomorrow. Thank you.
5: At least you've got 2 hotels to stop at now.
10: You're enjoying this, aren't you?
5: Well, at least Phineas Fogg had got out of London by now.
10: I'm not finished yet. We don't have to go via New York. We can go another way. We've got the whole world to choose from.
8: Attention, please. London Airport is surrounded by fog. This will last until further notice.
4: Yeah, well, that's it for today. Never mind, we've still got loads of time. We'll just have to stay at the hotel.
8: Attention, please. Owing to the fog, all buses to the hotel have been cancelled.
10: Ah, stone me.
8: Good night, everybody. Good night.
4: Well, your 4.5 days is up, and where are we? Huddled around a tea urn in London Airport. I'm pretending to lose money here.
10: Well, I can't help the fog. It's a freak of nature. It's nothing to do with me.
4: It's his fault. Kerr. Sitting there flicking his rhinoceros beads, muttering, I don't want to go. What did you bring him for? It's your fault, you rat bag.
9: No, it's not.
4: You never wanted to go. You brought some kind of Australian voodoo spell down on us. I bet he's got his fog-making kit in there somewhere.
9: It's nothing to do with me. How can I make fog come down?
4: I heard you last night when you thought we were all asleep. Sitting cross-legged on the floor, rubbing butter all over yourself and chanting away there, I heard you.
10: Leave him alone, Sid. You're a grown man. Surely you don't believe in his simple little tribal rituals. He's not doing any harm. It keeps him amused.
4: I don't like it. It's not natural. I don't rub butter all over myself.
10: All right, then. Let's sort it out. William, were you rubbing butter all over yourself last night?
9: Yeah.
10: Well, why were you?
9: Well, if we're going to fly over the Atlantic, I thought I'd better grease myself up. It keeps you afloat longer.
10: He's a cheerful ape, isn't he?
9: But I wasn't chanting. I was singing Wake Up, Little Susie. I like singing Wake Up, Little Susie. It's a nice song.
10: How refreshingly naive.
8: Good morning, everybody. I do hope you slept well. We've just had news from the meteorological office. There'll be no planes taking off today either. I think I may as well go home. Incidentally, we must apologize to passengers for serving margarine with the bread at breakfast today, but unfortunately, all the butter was stolen from the canteen. Thank you.
4: See that? No planes today either. We can't hang about here any longer.
10: Oh, what do you suggest we do, then?
4: Catch a train to Prestwick. There's no fog up there. We'll be in New York tomorrow morning.

0: departure to flight 107 to New York. Will all passengers please report for customs and passport clearance? Thank you.
1: Good evening, sir. Your passport, please.
2: Now, there you are, my good fellow.
1: Yes, it's a very good likeness, if I may say so.
2: Oh. Do you think so?
1: Oh, yes. Well, it's beautifully done. It's so unusual on passports.
2: Well, of course, I'm very photogenic, really, you know. I've got a very good bone structure. You can see it deep down underneath all this lot. You can see it down there. Yes. It's been a very handsome family, we Hancocks, of course.
1: Oh, yes. Yes.
2: You won't believe this. You won't. I know you won't. You won't give this credence, I'm certain. But I have a brother who is better looking than me.
1: Impossible.
2: Ah, that's what they all say. Oh, me and my brother's broken the hearts of many a dairy maid in our shire.
1: It's certainly an excellent photograph, I can tell you.
2: You like the monocle?
1: Yes. Very dashing.
2: That's what I thought. There's nothing wrong with the eye, it's just a little affectation, you know.
1: Yes, like the cricket cap.
2: Yes. Yes, brightens the whole passport up, I always think. I'm going around the world, you know.
1: Are you really?
2: Mm. Yeah. Yes, I'm going to New York first. 4.5 days, I reckon it'll take. These days are modern travel, you know.
1: Quite. You have, of course, got an American visa.
2: Pardon?
1: A visa to allow you to enter the United States. It'll be on page 4. Oh dear, you haven't got one, have you?
2: I don't know anything about visas. I'm sure when our transatlantic cousins find out who I am, they'll let me in.
1: Not without a visa, they won't.
2: Then I shall start a petition down our streets objecting to their rocket bases.
1: Well, I'm very sorry, sir. You cannot take off for America without a visa.
2: Oh, all right. Then I'll take one. How much?
1: You have to get it from the American Embassy.
2: Where's that?
1: Grosvenor Square, London.
2: But I've just come from London.
1: And you'll have to go back, won't you?
2: But I haven't got time. I've got a schedule to keep up.
1: You can fly down. It won't take you long.
2: Oh, very well.
0: Attention, please. Prestwick Airport announces the due snowstorms or flights to London have been cancelled. Thank you.
1: May I suggest you catch the 10:30 express from Glasgow Central?
2: Yes, thank you very much. Taxi! Sid, you got the tickets?
3: Yeah, poor sleepers to Euston.
2: Good lad. 9.5 hours to London, nip round and get the visas. Back here, we'll be in New York by Friday.
3: Yeah, I suppose so.
2: I don't know what you're worrying about, Sid. We'll still have 72 days left. Now, what platform is it?
0: Attention, please. British Railways announced that owing to snow on the line, all trains to Euston have been cancelled till further notice. Passengers may sleep on the platforms, providing their feet don't stick out over the edge.

0: Hey, fellas, good news. The porters just told me they got the snow cleared off the tracks. The train leaves in a few minutes.
1: Oh, good.
2: Another 4 days wasted.
3: What does it matter, Sid? Don't keep on. We've got 68 days left. Ample time in these days of modern transport. Just have to cut down our holiday in Southend, that's all.
4: All aboard!

0: Houston Station! Houston!
1: Taxi!
2: Bill, bring the luggage.
1: Taxi!
2: The American Embassy, please, and hurry. Good afternoon. My friends and I wish to apply for visas for journeying to the New World.
3: Are you a communist?
2: I beg your pardon?
3: Are you a communist?
2: No.
3: Name?
2: Hancock. Anthony Hancock.
3: Joe, get the file out of Hancock.
2: Lovely day for rocket launching, isn't it?
3: Is that a disparaging remark about U.S. achievements in the field of intercontinental ballistics?
2: No, no, never. Just passing the time of day, that's all.
3: Uh-huh, uh-huh. Just watch it, huh? It's your file. You say you're not a communist?
2: No.
3: On October the 2nd, 1942, you gave 2 pennies to Mrs. Churchill's Aid to Russia Fund. Would you care to explain this?
2: Well, it was war. We were friends. We were told to like them then.
3: Application for visa refused on grounds of bad security risk. Suspicion of being a fellow traveler.
2: But it was only tuppence. I must have a visa. I'm going around the world.
3: You want to go to America, pick up some secrets, and then call in at Moscow on your way back?
2: No, no, I'm a peaceful man.
3: Peace movements are cover-ups for subversive communist activities. Application refused.
2: All right, then, look, supposing I went to Russia first, then called in at America on the way back.
3: Do you have a camera, a good memory, and a tape recorder?
2: Yes.
3: Application granted.
2: Last. Progress. That's it, then, Sid. We'll do the same route, but the other way around. We'll go east to Russia. Let's get to the airport.
0: Have you got a Russian visa?
2: Oh, no, not again.
0: You cannot get into Russia without a visa. We're stuck again.
2: No, we're not. It'll only take a few days. We'll still have 62 days left. And what is 62 days in this age of modern travel? Let's see now. Embassy of the Union of Soviet Socialist Republics, Millionaires Row. Yes. They did all right in that tuppence I gave them, didn't they? Taxi! Good afternoon. My friends and I wish to apply for visas for journeying to the People's Democracies.
4: For what do you wish to visit a glorious Russia?
2: Well, I'm trying to travel around the world in 80 days. We've spent 12 days of that and we're still in London, so if you could speed things up a bit, you know.
4: Just a moment. One of our agents just telephoned to say he saw you leaving the American embassy.
2: Yes, that's right.
4: What were you doing there?
2: Trying to get a visa. They wouldn't give me one because I gave you a lot of tuppence to help you out during the war.
4: I see. You claim to be a friend of Russia.
2: Well, I gave tuppence, yes.
4: Do you realize who was the leader in those days?
2: Yes, yes, yes. Stalin, old Uncle Joe.
4: Exactly. The man who created the cult of personality. Just as Stalin is now discredited in Russia, you are a deviationist.
2: It was only tuppence.
4: Application for visa refused on grounds of bad security risk. Interview closed, gentlemen.
2: Very well, madam, but you won't get away with this. I shall cancel my unreserved balcony ticket for the Ukrainian state dancers. see how you like that. Come, Sydney, William.
0: Now what do? We're stranded. Phineas Fogg was halfway across Turkey by now.
2: Once we get started, we'll be all right. It's just a question of getting airborne. Then it's easy. I mean, in these days of modern travel...
0: Well, let's get started traveling, then.
2: Well, we'll just have to work out a new route. We've got the whole world to pick from. I've got my boy's brigade pocket diary with the world atlas here somewhere. Ah, yes, now let's see. We need a visa for there. A visa for there. There. There and there. Entry permit for there and there. They don't like us here. Or here, or here, or there, or there. Or any of that lot there, or down here. Or over there, or up here, or right across there, or right down to there, here.
5: Hey, what about applying to go up in a Sputnik? We'd get round the world in an hour and a half, then.
2: Oh, go away and play with your rhinoceros teeth.
5: Hey, wait a minute. We could sneak out of England in a submarine, land in the Arctic, walk over the pole, pick up another submarine on the other side, then submerge and go down to the Antarctic... Walk over the South Pole, pick up the first submarine which has come down to meet us, then submerge again and go back to Portsmouth.
2: Brilliant. Absolutely brilliant. I'm amazed. What a fantastic brain this boy has. Submarine up to the Arctic, walk over the pole, then catch another... He's right. He's right. It's the only way we'll ever get round the world. Ring up Dr. Fuchs and put in an offer for the Snowcats.
4: Hello? Mr. Hancock, here's an answer to your telegram to Dr. Fuchs.
2: Oh, good. What does he say?
4: He says you can't go to the South Pole without a visa from the Royal Geographical Society.
2: Oh, well, that's it then. We're lost.
0: Let's get a spade and dig our way around.
5: Hey, Tub, good news at last. The Yanks have been on. They say they'll give us a visa after all, providing we go straight through and don't touch nothing. The Russians are giving us a visa too, so have all the others. We got permits for the countries that want them, and the ones that don't want them have agreed to make an exception in your case.

0: And my next line is, good lad, how did you do it? I told them we were a skiffle group going to do a cultural mission. Oh, well done, Bill. Put an advert in the Times. Anybody want to swap some sleds, some huskies and snowshoes for a guitar, a washboard and a T-chest bass? I'll learn the words of Freight Train and we're off. New York, here we come. Ah, you see, this is the way to travel. 300 miles in 1 hour. This rate, we'll be back in England by Monday night. Happy now? Phineas Fogg. Phineas Fogg, 80 days. Look at the weather. No snow, no fog, no storms.
1: Around the world in 80 days.
2: Attention all passengers. The captain regrets to announce that under engine trouble, the aircraft will be returning to London Airport.
0: You can't do this. I insist you go on.
3: Hey, hey, keep calm, Tub. We'll be all right. I made some other arrangements in case something like this happened. As soon as we land, we'll go straight down to the docks. There's a boat leaves on a world cruise getting back to England 24 hours before the 80 days is up. No changing, no worrying about airplanes, fog, engine trouble. This is the best way, Tub. Leave everything to me.

0: you sure this is the best way, Bill?
1: Of course it is, Tub. This is it. Boy, Honolulu, here we come.
2: Well, here we are. Grimsby. 78 days gone. You buffoon, Kerr.
1: Well, I could have sworn it was the right boat.
2: The right boat. 3 weeks out in the Dogger Bank catching herrings. We'll be lucky if we get back to the club in time, even without leaving the country. What a fiasco.
1: Poor old Sid, he's going to lose 40,000 pounds. Where is he?
2: He's standing on the bow of the ship with a box of herrings tied around his neck.
3: Hello, boys.
2: Haven't you jumped?
3: Yeah, it's no good. I can't do it. We'll just have to go back to the club and face up to it.
1: What happened?
2: That's all we needed. We've run aground on a sandbank. Everybody out and push.
4: Ah, there you are, Hancock, back again, eh? You didn't get round the world in 80 days, then?
2: No, we didn't. We got round England in 142 days. And that was a bit of a push.
4: Oh, well, hard luck. 2,000, I believe it was.
2: Oh, give him the money, Sid.
3: Here we are, Bertie.
4: Thank you, Sidney. Well, cheerio, Hancock. Nice to have wagered with you.
2: £2,000. What a disaster.
3: It's all right for you, mate. I've got to find 40,000 from somewhere.
2: Well, there must be some way we can get it back.
5: I say hello, Hank, old man.
2: Well, well, well. Young Lord Epsom.
3: Say nothing, Sid. I think we're home and dry. Yeah? He's the last of a long line of rich idiots.
2: I've been to see a very interesting film.
5: Really, old boy?
2: Yes, around the world in 80 days. Don't you think that's rather a long time?
5: I should say so in these days of modern travel.
2: Oh, I don't know. You couldn't do it any faster these days.
5: Oh, nonsense, chap. Do it in 4.5 days. And what are you two shaking hands for?
2: Oh, nothing, nothing. 4.5 days, eh?
5: Fairly easy.
2: You wouldn't like to bet 2,000 on it, would you?
5: Certainly I would.
3: What about a 40,000 side bet?
5: Pleasure.
2: It's a wager, then. You leave now, and you've got to be back here in 4.5 days.
5: Right, right, then. I just bring up the aerodrome and have them wheel out my private airplane.
2: Pardon?
5: My private plane. Well, it's Daddy's, actually. He flies all around the world, and it's your own business. And I'll see you on Monday, then. Bye-bye.
3: Well, clever Dick.
2: Well, there's only one thing for it. Bill?
1: Yeah?
2: Have you still got those rhino teeth?
1: Yeah, here they are.
2: All right, start chanting, then. Sid, get the butter on him. We've got to get the fog down. Come on, Bill. Iron Bird, bad but, medicine. But, come on, start chanting, you rat bag. Come on, it's the only...
6: Gomba,
2: iron, good man.
6: Home for the iron.
7: That was Hancock's Half Hour, starring Tony Hancock with Sidney James, Bill Kerr, Hattie Jakes and Kenneth Williams. Theme and incidental music composed and conducted by Wally Stott. The show written by Alan Simpson and Ray Galton. The program, which was recorded, produced by Tom Ronald.

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4: We present the play of the week, Inside Fool. My heart's on the Highlands, but my feet are in Bombay. Or I was the victim of a terrible explosion.

0: of 1883, and the lad, Red Harry Burke, lay dying on his bed, shot in the chanters.
1: We were nachter nail in you, and nachter hurl and kneel in you. Andy? Andrew?
2: Aye, my laird, aye. Take it easy, the new.
1: Oh, dear, I've no got long to go, the new.
2: Here, here, now, wait. Have a wee drop of Reg Agony whiskey.
1: Aye, aye, aye, aye. Pour it down my throat, lad. Oh, that's better. Andy, we'll get the will out and let my family in. Had a good life. Now, are you all here, lads? Where is wee Gilly? Gilly?
3: Here I am, Bernoulliard.
1: Wee Gilly, the black sheep of the family. Now, my lads, as you all know, I'm leaving the castle and £1,000,000.
4: Oh, I love it. Oh, my little Scottish daddy, I love you, I love you. £1,000,000, oh, okay, man. It's a warm luck, man, luck, and luck, and luck, and luck, and luck, and luck, and luck. Oh, man, oh, man, oh, man, oh.
1: What's this chattering Ricky wearing the hand-painted brown paper kilt?
4: Ah, man, Amy, I am your old son, Jock McMariotti. Oh, Scottish type man, oh. Needle, needle, needle, oh, needle, oh, needle, needle, oh, oh, Macau. £1,000,000, Macau.
1: Must have been that terrible weekend in Brussels, you know. Andy, read the will.
2: Let me clear my throat first. Wait a minute. Right. I, Laird Red Harry McBurk, being of partial sound mind, leave my fortune to the first Scotsman to reach the South Pole and play the bagpipes there.

0: Oh, great fight. Great fight. Good fight. Which batsman are you in?
1: The one with the TV aerial on top.
0: Listen, £1 million goes to the first man to play the bagpipes at the South Pole.
1: Curses. Neither of us can play the confounded instrument.
0: Ah, but we can learn.
1: No man has ever learned to play the instrument.
0: I don't wish to know that, but think of what we could do with all the money.
1: Yes, for a start, I could have you painlessly destroyed.
0: Ow!
1: And again.
0: Ow!
1: Let your pair of owls complete for the day.
0: There's nothing like a pair of owls for power.
1: To continue. Greenslade, would you read my part, dear boy? I'm rather tired, said now.
2: Right. There's only one man living who has that much fat on him.
1: I said that.
2: Yep. You said, I know the man. It's Neddy Seagoon.
1: Neddy Seagoon. I wonder what he's doing now.
3: I've been wondering when I'm going to land in the show. That's what I've been wondering. It's me, Fox Neddy! Ha, ha, ha, ha, ha!
1: Where are you at the moment, Neddy?
3: At Brampton House.
1: Which one are you?
3: Me.
1: Come, Moriarty. Oh. Follow that whoosh.
4: I've been in Brampton House for 89 years now. How long have you been in residence in Brampton House?
3: I was born here, Sir Beerbum. I've never done a day's work in my life. Here's my OBE to prove it.
5: Oh. I don't like what they're saying, Pat.
3: I'm coming in. What about a Latin China?
4: Oh, how proud your mother must be of your robe.
3: Yes. Of course I have a private income.
4: A private income? Where from, lad?
3: The labor exchange. Oh. Quick, get to the bath chairs. It might be worth...
4: Oh.
6: Come in, sir.
1: Are you Neddy Seagoon?
6: Yes, but I'm too old for work. I've always been delicate. Since I fell off the top of Mount Everest.
1: What were you doing up there?
6: Fishing.
1: Fishing 29,000 feet above sea level?
6: Well, I had a long line. You get it, a long line? Ahem.
7: Inmates, I am here to offer one of you work.
6: Ah.
7: Let me explain. We are offering £1,000 for a man to play the bagpipes. Thank you. Now, who can we interview first?
0: A long voice. Oh! We interview Jock McGildrey.

0: dozen bagpipes. That was a nose. I'm your man. I'm fit. Feel the muscles on these teeth. I can play the pipe. Needle, noddle, needle, noddle. Needle, noddle, noddle.
1: All right, Mary. All right. Listen carefully. These five envelopes, numbered 1 to 10, contain your instructions. Open one at a time.
0: I see. You will go to 29 New James Street. Right. Taxi!
2: Yes, Mike, where to?
0: That's my affair. You just drive.
2: All right. That'll be 4 and 3, mate.
0: What for?
2: A new starter.
0: So you want a starter, eh? Right on your mark, get set, go! And so saying, I entered 29 New James Street. Anybody in?
2: You are. Men, it's a man chained to a bed.
0: Good morning.
2: Morning. Good morning.
0: Oh, very, very pleasant. Just a moment while I open envelope number 2. Yes. It says, I must buy a South Pole expedition.
2: What size, sir?
0: Well, I take a 6 7/8 stomach.
2: Double X, Min.
3: Double X coming up, buddy. There you are, buddy, modern buddy.
2: Buy this blizzard on for size.
0: Just a minute. This blizzard's got a hole in the trousers. The wind's getting in.
2: You haven't done the zip-up, sir.
0: Oh, that's better.
2: They are filled with antifreeze.
0: I knew her will. Envelope number 3 says,
4: you will form your expedition up on the Falkland Islands, 3,000 miles south of the Antarctic.
0: Right. Goodbye.
3: Up. He's fallen in the water.
4: Meantime, in the Antarctic, a certain person claiming to be of Scottish blood has joined in the chase.

0: me pipes are frozen, though. Singes.
1: Coming, Major. Coming, sir. Water cutter, sir.
0: Get you and your babu friend to thaw out me pipes, will you?
1: Mr. Lal Kakar, where are you for a parting to be, sir?
0: I've been insulating my loincloth against the extreme drop in the temperature. Do you understand?
1: It has come upon us to remove the frost condition of Major Bloodnuck's bagpipes.
0: Oh, indeed, no.
1: Indeed, it is true.
0: If you will hold the instrument obliquely to the ground, I will be putting the blowtorch along the top. You understand?
1: Mind what you are doing, man. I'm only wearing a loincloth, mind it.
0: What
1: do you think? Ready, look out, you are. Don't want to change this thing to be burned to you. Please proceed with caution now and do not intensify the flame or the bagpipe chanter will disintegrate. You understand?
0: I understand.
1: Oh, heavens, man, I wish I was back in Baranda.
0: Oh, Baranda for you, man. But my heart is in Bombay and my feet are in the highlands.
1: You too have been a victim of a terrible explosion then.
0: I am one fat Bengali babu.
1: In Calicut, long live.
0: Missy, give me 3 pies daily.
1: But on Sunday, I get none.
0: What will I do for I shall die?
1: Then my wife and children cry.
0: They will make a bonfire of me.
1: They will throw me in the sea.
0: That will be the end of me.
1: Hooray.
0: Me bagpipes are on fire.
2: Fire!
0: I've heard the call. Send it aside. Unroll toes. Squat, squat, squatty, squatty. What's the matter back there? Are you pumping?
2: Yeah, I'm pumping my mind. There's no water. Oh, somebody clap the nose.
1: Oh, I didn't really need it, folks.
2: No, I've been pumping, but there's no water. There never is any water in the Sahara Desert.
0: Did you say the Sahara Desert?
2: Oh, I said the Sahara Desert.
0: I thought it was too hot for the Antarctic. Captain Idiot.
3: Yes, sir.
0: You fool, you. We're 32,000 miles off course already.
3: Well, that is perfect.
0: You naughty, nitty-nutty gentleman, you. Your compass must have been faulty.
3: Faulty? I can't understand it. It was a perfectly good Christmas cracker I got it out of.
0: Was there a guarantee with it?
3: Oh, yes. It said, question, when is a door not a door? Answer, when it's a jar.
0: Well, you know, a guarantee like that cannot easily be dismissed. True. However, I shall try. Guarantee dismissed.

0: Meantime, Sigurd reached the Falklands on board an ice floe. Ice floe? Gad, how I love that woman.
1: Ah, oh, dear. I can't see a foot in this blizzard. Mrs. Spring, hold yours up.
2: Come on, Jim. Come on, ye. Oh. You don't have to do this, Falk.
1: What's the position?
2: Standing up, Jim.
1: Where's the compass?
2: Oh, Jim. Oh, Jim. I haven't got one, Jim. Oh, Jim. Oh, Jim.

0: up in a minute. Here, hold this cracker.
1: Oh, look, a compass and a paper hat.
0: Give it to me. I'm leader of the expedition. There. How do I look?
1: Oh, gee.
2: Cheeky.
1: He knows, you know. When you go dancing, you seem so enticing. They call you the belle of the ball. When you go by.
3: I don't like clubbing, Jim.
0: Now let's get on to the South Pole. Let's check the compass. 91 degrees north. 87 degrees west.
1: Where are we?
0: Lost. What? I have the exact position of it.
4: Oi there, Marno. Burning miles along the Narlar.
0: You're 50,000 miles from Woolwich. Your compass must be wrong.
4: I got it out of their Christmas cracker.
0: I must get a new compass. Could you take me back to England?
4: Have you got a ticket?
0: No. Who do I get it from?
4: Ticket office on Woolwich Barrel.
0: Right. I won't be long. Up.
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6: Seven years later.
7: Well, I tell you, if he ain't back another 10 minutes, I'm not waiting no longer. My dinner's getting cold.
8: Hi.
7: Ah, here he come now. Get on, my darling.
0: Darling Fred.
7: Did you get your ticket, my darling?
0: No, it was half the early closing.
7: Hey!
9: As we near the South Pole, we run into Bedlock and his party.
10: You silly explorer, you. Didn't you see my indicator sticking out?
0: I'm sorry, sir. I was conducting Beethoven's Fifth Symphony and I wasn't listening.
10: Good luck.
0: I say, those dark-skinned porters of yours, what race are they?
10: The 3:30. You want to place any bets?
0: I'm sorry, all my currency is frozen.
10: Oh.
0: But what are the short ones without beards?
10: Those are Eskimos.
0: And what are the ones with beards?
10: Those are Eskimos who haven't shaved.
0: I see. But why do only half of them shave?
10: So that they can tell the difference. Can we have music to this bit, please? Thank you.
0: Tell the difference from what?
10: Between those with beards and those without.
3: I don't like this, Jim.
0: Shut up!
10: Shut up, Jim.
0: Singing fools. To avoid all this confusion, why don't the ones without beards grow beards?
10: Well, that'd be rather unfair.
0: Unfair? Why?
10: For the one without beards are women, you see. That's how they tell the difference, you understand.
0: This is ridiculous. I've never known of families growing beards to differentiate between the sexes. Have you, Eccles?
11: Oh, sure. It happened in my family. When I was young, I couldn't tell the difference between my mother or father. So, my father made my mother grow a beard.
0: Ah. And you were able to tell the difference?
11: Nope.
0: Why not?
11: My father had a beard, too.
3: I don't like coming here.
0: Now then, what does the third envelope say?
12: I say you are 2 miles from the barrel.
0: Did you hear that, Bradlock?
10: Yes, I did. A man doing an impression of an envelope.
13: Look, a polar bear is approaching.
10: My goodness, yes, and he must be very old. It's got gone white with age.

0: No, he's wearing a wig.
1: Oh, that's what it is. He's coming this way.
2: Don't worry. I've got a gun.
1: Shoot, Seagoon, shoot.
3: Okay, I've shot Seagoon. What now?
2: You fool, Ackles.
3: You fool. Oh. No, Kurt, I was only pretending to shoot. I wasn't really shooting. I was going, bang, boing, boing, boing, boing. Down goes the polar bear. Down goes the polar bear. Boing, boing, boing, boing. Boing, another polar bear. Boing, boing, got a flock of ice. Boom, big boom. Boing! Click. Click? I must have run out of bullets. No. Thank you.
4: Oh, I don't like this. What do
2: you idiots. What if we play naughty games? There's bears escaped in a taxi. We'll camp here for the night. Tomorrow!

0: You're asleep, Echo.
1: What?
0: You're asleep, Echo.
1: Yeah.
0: Well, you better lie down then.
1: Well, I am lying down, but I lie down standing up.
0: You're a man of the world, ain't you, Echo? Echo?
1: Did you hear, Buttle?
0: You ever been to the South Pole?
1: No, but I once jumped off Beachy Head.
0: Oh, how nice for you, Echo.
1: Well, I didn't want to do it, Buttle, but a man paid me to commit suicide for him.
0: Did he die then?
1: No, that was the trouble. When I got back up top, he was still alive.
0: What did he do?
1: He asked for his money back.
0: And did you?
1: Well, I had to. I went to a doctor and the doctor said I wasn't dead.
0: Oh, Bert, don't you worry, Echo. Being dead isn't everything in life.
1: Being dead isn't everything in life.
0: What's that modern tap music?
2: It is meant to indicate a disaster. During the night, there was a crack in the ice, and the sledge with the bagpipes fell in. All this way for nothing!
3: Look, the South Pole is only over there by that bus stop. Can't we make some bagpipes?
2: No, we haven't any plans. We need hollow pipes. In any case, we need to drill holes in them.
3: But I can drill holes. Holes left and... Quick, Matt!
1: Oh, don't worry, Ned. Me and Buttle got a set of bagpipes.
0: Yes, we put hot water in them and use them as a water bottle.
2: You did? Give them to me. I must have £1,000.
3: No, I must have it. Me, Eccles.
2: Eccles, hey, myself. I saw you first.
3: Give me,
2: I knew you when you were here.
3: Eccles,
2: please.
1: Sturdy, wait a minute. What's the matter? What do you want my bagpipe for? What's the matter with them?
2: My charm.
0: Several of them, Eccles. I know their tricks.
1: What do they do?
0: One of them holds up a hoop and the other jumps through it.
2: Bad luck. Come on. Let's be sensible. If we get these bagpipes... We can share the fish to money.
3: Agreed.
2: Share the money.
3: Let's overpower them.
2: Right. I'll take my socks off now.

0: Yes, Moriarty. One of them got to the pole and played the bagpipes. Unfortunately, owing to the blizzard, I can't make out who it is.
1: But by next week, we hope to know. So tune in for the results. Good night, all.

That was The Goon Show, a BBC recorded program featuring Peter Sellers, Harry Seacombe and Spike Milligan, with George Chisholm, the Ray Ellinger Quartet, Max Geldray, and the orchestra conducted by Wally Scott. Script by Spike Milligan, announcer Wallace Goosefade, the program produced by Charles Chilton.

0: Would you credit it? 50-odd years of bake it same old Ovies. Now top brass at Ovies tell me they want an alternative. Still with same wheat germ goodness, but a bit softer like and less crusty. I told them I'm too old to change my ways now. I'll put one at Lance onto it. Very nice, young Harold. If you like that sort of thing.
1: Ovies Handy Love. A new softer Ovies.
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3: Well, listeners, you've joined me in a very exciting and indeed crucial moment on this match. We're now in the closing minutes of play, with England needing 7 runs to win with only 1 wicket standing. And now McKenzie, bowling to Murray, comes in, bowls. Murray groped at that one. Murray groped at that one outside the off stump. Obviously, he's got to go for the runs now in these conditions. That 7 is going to seem more like 70. And now, McKenzie in again, bowls to Murray. And a magnificent shot. 4 runs all the way. Well, that's 4 of the 7. And by my watch, this will probably be the last ball of the match. And now, McKenzie runs in. And it's a faster one. Murray hooks magnificently. They're gone for a single. They'll get a second. They're going through for the third. A magnificent throw from Laurie. Murray racing for the crease. Can he make it? Yes. Yes, England have done it.
4: That was an excerpt from The Magnificent 7. Now that in our series, a film worth remembering, which is more than can be said for the next half hour.
5: However, for those with nothing much on, may we suggest Clothes. Then I'm afraid we'll give you some idea of what to expect from a sort of radio show which is beyond our ken. Among those taking part are Hal and Lucy Nations, Jimmy Wheeler and the Temperance Seven, the Dagenham Motors Exhaust Pipers, Miss Lillian Licorice.
6: She goes out with all sorts.
5: We'll continue. Herbert Dabb, the Pearly Queen of Chalfont St. Giles, and, of course, Mr. Kenneth Horne, who prefers to remain anonymous. Ladies and gentlemen, Kenneth Horne.
7: Good evening. Welcome to Beyond Our Ken. Now, last week was the first show in the new series, and according to the various statistics supplied by the BBC, there's no doubt that this is the second program in the series. We had quite a bit of reaction after the first show. When I left the studio, there was a small group of people sitting down on the pavement with banners which said, Ban Kenneth Williams. However, I soon told the rest of the cast to get up. And everything was really quite orderly. In fact, when Williams himself appeared on the scene, well, I suppose that was the only thing that could have been described as an ugly incident. Well, as usual, I had quite an eventful week. On Monday, I was invited by the Art Lovers Society to see an exhibition of stolen paintings. On Wednesday, well, I was doing a spot of autumn cleaning at home, and I came across some of my very first school things. You know, satchel, pencil box, conkers, razor. What memories they brought back. And there were 3 dusty old books, Ovid, Virgil, and Homer. Of course, at the time, they were all Greek to me, but I sat down and reread them, and really I found those ancient myths and legends quite fascinating. And so tonight, in an attempt to bring a spot of third program culture into the proceedings, we're going to have a bit of a bash at one. Paul, some Siege of Troy music, please.

0: Thousands of years ago lived the legendary deities, Greek gods and goddesses who dwelt on Mount Olympus.
1: They lived well. To each goddess, each god gave ambrosia and then nectar.
0: Among the many deities were such as Mars, god of war.
2: Venus, goddess of disarmament.
3: Bacchus, god of horse racing.
1: Vesta, goddess of underwear.
4: Bor, god of birth parts.
1: And Pan, god of theater critics. There were, too, the famous muses who represented the arts and presided over social occasions. For instance, Terpsichore, who did the corrigerography. And Thalia, who looked after comedy. She was responsible for such ancient gems as...
5: Persephone, who was that mortal I saw you with last night?
2: That was no mortal. That was a deity, old man.
3: There was another one called Polyhymnia. Don't know much about her, except she kept cropping up in difficult crossword puzzles. However, their nightly entertainment was a great success, and cabaret time on Mount Olympus was usually heralded with the announcement,
0: "Here is the 9 o'clock muse."
3: And by Jupiter, it's Jill Day.

0: and thank you, Jill. Well, now our legend begins with a young goat herd by the name of Paris. He was so handsome that all the nymphs adored him, and each one's heart was filled with song.
1: I love Paris in the springtime. I love Paris in the fall.
0: And one day he was sitting down on the hillside of Olympus when suddenly...
2: Oh, dummy, what was that?
3: It is only I.
2: Well, is that something to eat if I was you? Are you anyway?
3: I am Hermes, sometimes called Mercury.
2: Why have you got them dirty great wings on your hat and shoes?
3: Because I am the winged messenger of Zeus.
2: Well, I think you're really a myth.
3: Yeah, do you mind? Well, what do you want? Take this. It is a golden apple.
2: How do you expect me to get my teeth into that?
3: Oh, you mortal nit. It's not an eating apple.
2: I wouldn't fancy cooking it either.
3: Only you'd belt up a minute, I'd explain. In a moment, you will behold three of our loveliest goddesses. See, here they come now. And here is Athena, Hera, and Aphrodite. They are wearing only the flimsiest of negligees.
2: Oh.
3: Stop that. Okay, any more trouble from you, I'll throw you in the mountain stream. I always wanted to see Paris in the spring. Now listen. Look upon these three enchanting beauties, and I'll tell you what to do.
2: I wasn't born yesterday, you know.
3: You must award the golden apple to the fairest one of all.
2: Oh, I see. Some sort of contest.
3: That's right, and you've got 60 seconds from now.
4: I am Athena, goddess of knowledge. I will give you wisdom.
1: I am Hera, queen of queens. Choose me and I will give you power.
5: I am Aphrodite, goddess of love.
6: You win!
5: Oh, handsome goatherd, in return for choosing me, I will take you to Helen, the most beautiful woman in the whole universe. Her face and form are lovelier than the loveliest dream. Her voice soft and caressing. And, oh, for goodness sake, stop dribbling.
2: Well, where is this mad bird?
5: Helen is in Greece.
2: Oh, you women in your beauty preparations. Come on, let's get cracking.
7: Hello?
2: Aphrodite sent me.
7: All right. Come in.
2: Helen?
7: Not me, mate. No. You'll find her in there.
2: Oh, thank you.
8: Is that you, my husband?
2: No.
8: Then come in. It's some sort of new centaur. Half man and half...
2: No, it ain't. I'm standing in front of one of me goats. I am the goat herd, Paris. A handsome youth. With whom Rachel will fall in love with immediately.
8: That's the trouble these days. Everything's instant.
2: Helen... I am going to try.
8: Well, shut the door, then.
2: No, no, to the city of Troy, across the Hellish Pond. Come, flee with me, come, flee, let's flee away. And when we are there, Helen, my loving arms will hold you close. My fevered lips will taste the sweet nectar of your kisses. My...
8: No, Paris, we mustn't.
0: Oh, go on. As long as it's Greek mythology, you can get away with anything. So Helen was whipped off to the city of Troy. And when her husband, Menelaus, discovered that he was minus his missus, he sought counsel with his brother, the great King Agamemnon.
6: Hello, Aggie. Something terrible's happened.
0: What is it, Menelaus?
6: It's Helen. Somebody's pinched her.
0: Well, I'm not surprised. I've always rather pinched her myself.
6: This is no time for jokes. Can't you see how distraught I am? See, I have wept and torn out my hair.
0: I know exactly how you feel. Very well, we shall raise an army and lay siege to Troy, taking with us the most brave and cunning warrior of them all.
6: Achilles?
0: No, not that heel. I speak of the mighty Odysseus.
9: How many call me?
6: This is the mighty warrior?
9: That's right, I'm Phyllis.
0: Fearless.
9: Oh, yes.
0: Then let us to the Trojan War.
9: Yes.
0: Thus did the Greek army encamp outside the walls of the city. But Troy was an impenetrable fort, and after 10 years of siege, there was still no surrender.
6: It's no good, Agamemnon. We just can't get in.
0: I know, it's just like the first year of My Fair Lady.
6: How can we possibly get over that 30-foot wall?
9: Why not take a running jump?
6: Same to you. We've had enough of your bright ideas. Entice them out, he says. Pretend we're nymphs, he says. The whole Greek army prancing around in nothing but thin chiffonitis. And what did that get us?
0: Rheumatism.
10: It's not much fun, is it?
0: What an idiotic scheme, and all without avail.
9: That's it, that's where we went wrong. If we'd done it with a veil, they wouldn't have noticed our beard.
0: Luck is on their side.
6: We must do something. Oh, my heavenly Helen.
9: Wait a minute. I've got a marvellous idea. Here, why don't we just walk up to the fort and give them a present?
6: Why should we do that?
9: Well, it's not much the present as the fort behind it.
0: And what precisely are we going to give them?
9: A dirty great wooden oar.
0: Well, Odysseus, your plan has worked. The Trojans have accepted the gift. And the 40-foot wooden horse is now within the city wall.
9: It's pity, because I just thought of a much better idea.
0: Oh, what's that?
9: We should have had soldiers inside.
0: So, in the following year of siege, another wooden horse was built, this time filled with Greek warriors and wheeled into Troy.
8: Now, look, Paris, it's another of those Gigi's.
11: Yeah, but I don't trust them.
8: Strange. It's a bit early for pantomime.
11: Hey, look. His tummy's opening.
0: All right, men. This is it. Up and at 'em.

0: defeated and the Trojan War brought to an end.
1: It was a long and bitter struggle, and all for the love of a beautiful woman.
2: Why? What for? Where's the sense in it? What is it that drives men on in their eternal pursuit of the female?
1: Well, it's hard to say, isn't it? But I know one thing.
2: What's that?
1: The Greeks had a word for it. Now here are four people for whom we always have a good word, the Fraser Hayes Four.

0: Certainly, yes, yes. Well, of course, I specialize in various hairstyles for the fashion concerts, such creations as the Audacity line, the very latest in the old-fashioned single, but the swept across its style, and the CC, to say nothing of an expert esteem.
1: Your job, madam.
2: Well, it's not much, really. I thought it was going to be interesting at first, but, well, you see, I just never have anything to do.
1: Well, what is your job?
2: I'm secretary of the Kenneth Williams fan club.
1: We turn now to the career of a famous novelist, author of the sensational and controversial new novel, Return to Paddington Place. Ruby M. Chatterton. Good evening. Good evening.
3: Good evening to you, son. Thank you for asking.
1: Well, now, I expect it comes as a great surprise to the public to realize you use a pseudonym.
3: No, I don't. I use a typewriter.
1: Oh, well, never mind.

0: full employment, there are still those who prefer not to work. And even now, up and down the highways and byways, one still comes across the disheveled and shuffling figure of the tramp.
1: Hello, Rodney.
2: Hello, Charles. A gypsy am I, a wandering boy. I travel the road.
3: Who cares?
2: Oh, this is the life, isn't it? Where did you sleep last night?
1: In a hedge.
2: Oh! Nobody disturbed you.
1: And practically mute. Lost with a mouth.
2: You are a lucky devil.
1: Oh, it's

0: comes from?
1: Mrs. Happy Fairweather. I should like to ask the panel if they were then, who would they like to be?
2: Thank you, madam. Well, now. Well, now, if you went you, who would you like to be?
3: Well, I think the answer lies in the soil. We should be contented with who we are. More people would be satisfied with their lot if they got right into the country. Right deep down in the real countryside, into the country. On my farm, I'm right in it. Cottage window, I've a really breathtaking view. And the lovely rustic peace who lives opposite.
2: Well, Miss Van Meadows, now, what would you like to be?
4: I don't know, really. I can't think. No, I don't know.
2: Well, now, perhaps you'd like to be an actress.
4: Oh, no. No, I don't think so. No, I'd rather be a film star.
2: I see. All right, now, Ditheridge.
5: Well, of course, I think it's an absolute waste of time to ask such an asinine question, and if I may say so, a waste of my academic qualifications. I mean, say futile questions such as this reduce an erstwhile erudite discussion to the level of a cheap parlor game.
2: All right, Ditheridge. Yes, now, just for the record, who would you like to be? Leaving you with this thought from a listener in Edinburgh. Is a motorist who uses a starting handle a bit of a crank?

Orchestra, conducted by Paul Perrin. Eric Redmond wrote the script, and the Sherman

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1: And now the moment you've all been waiting for, the last program in the current series of Round the Horn.
2: All right.
3: As this is the last program of the series, I'd like to take this opportunity to acknowledge the sources of the material we have used, and especially our old friends, the Over 80s Nudist Leapfrog Team, their quarterly satirical magazine, Private Thigh. Especially, of course, with our article on the turnip, its place in nudism. Cigarettes were by Cowlip and Pewter Bland. Mr. Williams was hatted by Thrupp, trousered by Clute, and booted by the Reverend Unseemly Cuckpowder for taking advantage of his daughter. Mr. Pertwee's clothes came from the gentleman's misfits, as indeed did Mr. Pertwee. Miss Marsden's foundation garments were kindly supplied by the Steel Company of Wales. And Mr. Hugh Paddock's wardrobe was by the Old Times Furnishing Boutique. Mr. Edwin Braden appears by permission of Rent-A-Wig. All right, Smith. Smith, the podium is yours.
1: Thank you very much.
3: Not at all.
1: Now it can be told, the story that the world has been waiting to hear. Some time ago, many top BBC executives defected to commercial television. These defections were organized by a man who shall be nameless, David Paradine Nameless.
4: Here, then, is a dramatic reconstruction of those events as we bring you the head of the BBC who came in from the cold.
3: My name is Ramsden Gnome Fumbler. I'm head of security at the BBC Television Centre, or the Free World, as it's known. My code number is BBC 2, which means I'm licensed to lose money. Well, one night I was on duty at the Great Shepherd's Bush Wall, and suddenly there was a movement in the darkness, and I saw the tiny, almost human figure of Robin Day scaling the wall. I drew my Smith & Wesson tin of baked beans with a silencer attached and fired.
5: All right, don't shoot. I'm coming down.
3: What are you doing?
5: I'm trying to defect over the wall.
3: Well, it's a good trick if you can do it. Now, why do you want to leave the BBC? Aren't you happy here?
5: It's not that. But I've been offered things. Material things. A new spotty bow tie. A chair that swivels all the way round. Diamante frames for my glasses.
3: Well, but who's offered you these things?
5: The Free Revolutionary Organization for Stealing Talent.
3: The initials spelt out the name the BBC feared most. The dreaded word, Frost. I called the guards and the unfortunate Robin Day was hustled off to a place where no human being would see him again. Late night lineup. Then I hurried to report to my chief, the controller of programs, Sir Todd Grunge. Oh, excuse me, sir.
6: What is it, Noam?
3: I've just caught Robin Day trying to escape.
6: You brought him back?
3: Yes, sir.
6: Fool.
3: But things are looking serious, sir.
6: Yes, I know. In the last week, we've lost most of our top men. Humphrey Burton, Frank Muir, Doreen Stevens. We know the men behind it. There are three men in the consortium.
3: Oh, the way I heard it, it was three old ladies.
6: Michael Peacock, Aidan Crawley, and David Frost.
3: Ah.
6: Here's a photograph of them. This one's Crawley. This one's pretty Crawley, too. And this one's downright creepy. They've done their fiendish work so well, 24 ours is now 24 theirs. We've lost so many of our big names that our top show of the week is the news in Welsh.
3: But how can I help, sir?
4: We want you to worm your way into the consortium and bring back Frank Muir. We don't think he wanted to go. We think he was drugged. Judging by his appearances on Call My Bluff.
3: But won't they notice?
4: They may. That's why we've got you this dummy.
3: What is it?
4: It's an inflatable Frank Muir made of rubber. You blow it up here.
3: My word, that's ingenious. Good heavens, it's perfect down to the last simulated hair of his rubber moustache.
4: Yes, well, don't blow it up too much, or it looks like Jimmy Edwards. On the other hand, if you don't blow it up enough, it looks like a baggy Jimmy Clitheroe. Your job is to substitute the replica and bring back real Frank Muir, dead or alive. If you can tell the difference.
3: But how will I get into the Frost setup?
4: By posing as a refugee from the television center looking for employment. Here is your disguise. Change of clothes, so. Some makeup, so. And just put on this wig. There. Gene Metcalf to the life.
3: Do you think it'll fool them, sir?
4: Well, it should do. But one word of warning. Hmm? Keep clear of Cliff Mittlemore.
3: Sir Todd gave me one of his icy stares. I slid down them and made my way to the Frost headquarters in an enormous limousine parked somewhere in Kensington. I knocked at the door. It was opened by the assistant head of Frost, the sinister Colonel George Postule.
2: What do you want?
3: My name is Gene Metcalf. I want to defect to your organization.
2: You can't come in until you've been vetted.
3: Oh, the swine. Swine, he'd stoop to that, would he?
2: Yes. Before you join us, you must be brainwashed. We don't allow anybody in here with dirty minds.
3: And before I could protest, I was roughly bundled into the 5-minute brainwash and 15 Pakistanis swarmed all over me with damp chamois.
7: There, that's all done. Now, would you like your libido waxed? Or antifreeze put in your id?
3: No, thanks.
2: Come on, Gene. It's time to meet him.
3: And the colonel pressed a button in his waistcoat and the flap in his hacking jacket slid back to reveal a secret passage. I followed him down it until we came to the inner sanctum. There, on an enormous gilt throne, sat the man they called David Paradine Nameless.
8: Hello. Oh, it's super to see you. So you're Gene Metcalf. Oh, super. Welcome to the consortium. Let me show you around my organisation. Yes, one big happy family. This is only the beginning. One day I shall dominate the world. I shall be known and feared everywhere. I shall have power. Power! I shall take over the universe. But I hope I'll be able to retain my humility. Well, Miss Metcalf, what do you think?
3: I can no longer keep up my facade. I just felt the elastic go. I am not Gene Metcalf. See, I rip off my wig and I rip off my female attire. So, now do you recognize me?
8: Twiggy!
3: No! Not Twiggy, that's just a trick of the light. I am Ramsden Gnome Fumbler of BBC Security, and this lemon meringue pie I'm holding is pointing straight at you. One move and I'll throw it.
8: Quick, seize him!
9: I come to do your bidding, O mighty one.
8: Seize the infidel, odd job.
9: Hey, my dear.
3: Odd job?
8: Yeah, he works part-time. He's a dumb brute. But loyal.
3: The huge figure of Cyril Oddjob Bennett lumbered towards me. As he approached, he took off his steel-rimmed bowler hat, then his horn-rimmed glasses, then his corrugated iron comms with serrated edges, and with a cry of,
9: "Gore, bear!"
3: He leapt at me and we grappled.
9: No, with this hand, I'll grab you here.
10: No!
9: And with this hand, I'll grab you back.
10: No!
9: And with this hand, I'll... Hold on. How did that hand get there?
3: Well, it's mine.
9: Oh, that's a relief. Now, I hold you by the wrist, so. Then I hold you round the waist, so.
3: And what happens now?
9: We dance.
10: Odd Job Bennett is wearing a décolleté bonnet and crafted with Diamante Wilkes, which he's sewn on himself. Ramsden Gnome Fumble is wearing a daringly low-cut mohair vest with just a hint of mo at the V. The card has slipped from Gnome Fumbler's back, but not to worry. We've all got their number. And with that, I return you to the plot.
3: Well, things were going badly for me. Odd Job had me in a grip like a vice.
8: What?
3: I said like a vice.
8: No, thanks. I got one. Have you got him pinioned, Odd Job?
9: Yes, almighty one.
8: Then throw him into the awful jaws of the sacred Douglas Smith. Resurrected from Program 3 by popular demand.
3: Snap, snap.
11: Thank you, fans. Now a day in the farmyard. Why, it's Nelly the sheep.
8: All right, we've all heard it. Stop dragging your part out. Goodbye, Gnome Fumbler. Prepare to meet your maker.
3: No, no. Snap, snap.
12: Meanwhile, in his office at the television center, grizzled a lovely Hugh Weldon hears the cries for help on his secret two-way head. He leaps to his feet and, screwing them on, he utters the mystic phrase that changes him from his almost impenetrable disguise as a dynamic TV executive to Super Hugh, guardian of democracy.
13: Term readings, Kadam!
8: Well, what is it? Is it a bird? Is it a plane?
13: No, it is I, Super Hugh, look here. With a lick in my hat and another in my head. Come to do battle for democracy, freedom, and a black and white minstrel.
3: Have you come to save me?
13: No.
3: Have you come to rescue Frank Muir?
13: No.
3: And why have you come?
13: Well, I just wondered, Mr. Frost, sir, have you got a job for me?
3: And I want to point out that the foregoing was entirely fictitious and bears no relation to the real events. Ah, well, now. And now for our wonderful singing group, the Fraser Hayes Four, without whom the show would be a lot shorter. Here, then, more in sorrow than in tune, are the Fraser Hayes Four.

0: And now the Round the Horn color supplement.
1: And first a word from Daphne Whitefly.
2: Epicacuana.
1: Well, thank you for that word. Thank you, Daphne Whitefly. Now it's time to meet TV Sunday Night personality Seamus Andrews.
3: Well, hello. All right. Well, now. Well, as it's the last time, I'd like to be the first to say hello to a young lady who can hold her own as far as I'm concerned. Till the cows come home. What's that? Oh, they have. Well, far be it from me, although I can reach it if I stretch. So with that, good night.
1: And thank you, Seamus Android. You know, every Sunday night I feel that nothing would make me happier than to sit at your feet and set fire to your trousers. Physical culture is inseparable from the sun and the open air, and that probably explains the current craze for nudism. And it's nice to know that these dedicated nudists can find time, even among the hurly-burly of nut cutlets and volleyball, for a little old-fashioned romance.
4: Luna. Oh,
5: Charles, you recognized me?
4: Yes. I never forget a face. How lovely to see you again.
5: And you, Charles.
4: How do I look? Do I look different?
5: You've aged, Charles. And yet, you've still got that boyish twinkle.

0: funny. Our marriage never worked out.
1: Funny, though, that we never got a divorce.
0: Oh, perhaps we half knew, half hoped, half thought, half dreamed, half guessed, that somewhere, somehow, sometime, some way
1: We'd what, Charles?
0: I'm afraid I've forgotten.
1: Do you remember when we last met at the nudist's masked ball?
0: Yes. And we didn't recognize each other until midnight when we took our masks off.
1: It was a fancy dress ball.
0: I wore an eye patch and went as Lord Nelson. You say, I think it was Lord Nelson.
1: Well, you weren't Lady Hamilton.
0: And now we meet again, naked as nature intended us.
1: Yes. Oh, Charles, how people stare, though.
0: Oh, let them stare. Haven't they ever seen two nudists before?
1: No, not like this. Not in the grill room of the Ritz.
2: And we stay in the open air, which is just as well when you consider that our next guest is Rambling Sid Rumpo.
3: Hello. Hello, me dearie, oh crying gander, my lummox. Who'll travel my turf?
2: Any volunteers? Not a sausage. Now, Rambling Sid, what are you going to burst forth with this week?
3: It is the tale of a young recruit who's been spurned.

off to Brighton to join the army. But alas, he fails the medical on account of flat scropers. So he sings after this fashion. My boglers both have lost their bloom. No wordling do I fancy. My artifacts are bended low since parting with my Nancy. I'll seek no more to grunge my hod. My grummets, they do bind me. 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Oh, ne'er shall I forget the day we plighted our cord wangles. And how could I forget the way her bosky mooly dangled? But now I'm bent for Brighton camp. And no one here shall find me. Beneath the pier I'll bend my snod to the girl I left behind. To the girl I left.

0: Oh, thank you, Rambling Sid. That brought tears to my boggles. And raised goose pimples on my artifacts. Now, I must confess that I, too, have succumbed to the craze for bodybuilding, and so, when I saw an advertisement in my copy of the Medical Cummerbund Exchange and Mart... Well, I buy it for the What's Wrong With This Picture competition. Anyway, I saw this advertisement which read, "Do you want bulging biceps and massive lallies? Apply to body boner inventors of the lightning method." And I hurried over to their address in Chelsea straight away. Hello, anybody there?
1: Oh, hello, I'm Judy, and this is my friend Sandy.
2: Oh, hello. Yes, we are actual physical culturists.
3: Yes.
2: Boner bods.
3: Yes.
2: Yes, we... No, we got cups for it.
3: Oh, yes.
2: Now, go on.
4: I was Mr. Marine Commando Club in 1966.
2: True.
4: And Sand was placed in the Mr. Universe Balls Pond Row contest.
2: Yes, yes.
0: Well, you certainly are a remarkable pair of specimens.
2: Oh, thanks, yeah. Take your shirt off, Jewel. Go on, take them off.
4: What?
2: Go on, show Mr. Orne your rippling physique.
4: Oh, no, I don't like it.
2: Get it off!
4: Go on!
2: No time for modesty. It is modesty that lets him down,
4: no,
2: honestly.
4: Don't.
2: He'd be Mr. Universe today, only he was too embarrassed to take his pulley off. Go on, get him off. Go on, take him off.
4: All right.
2: There. Look, Mr. Orne. Look, rather that great butch Lou Coddy. Now, ripple your muscles, Duke. Oh. Ripple your muscles. Oh. He does it to music, Mr. Orne.
3: Oh.
2: Like that chap on Opportunity Knocks, you know.
4: Well, put the record player on, then.
2: All right, put the record player on. Right. Go. Go on, Jules.
5: That's right, Jules.
2: Yeah. Wasn't it good?
5: All right?
2: Yeah. Nice. Yes. Shake him about. Oh, look at his metatarsals going like the clappers. Oh, look at his triceps going. Isn't this, they've got a life of their own, innit? Oh. Now your lallies, Jewel.
5: Lallies.
2: Quiver your lallies, yeah, for the gentleman. Oh, he's got fuse on him like a Percheron he has. Now, all together, all together. Fantabulosa!
4: There, well, what do you think?
0: Well, very impressive.
2: Yeah, because it didn't come overnight. He had to work on it. He had to work hard.
4: Yeah. I used to be a right puny little homie.
2: Puny? Puny he was.
4: Had lallies like a flamingo.
2: Yeah.
4: Shoulders, narrow shoulders.
2: Yes, like a gnome he was. Like a little white gnome. Mm. Yes, he had to cross his braces, keep his trousers up. Gnome. White gnome he was.
4: No, a pale little eek.
2: Pale eek, yes.
4: Lifeless, lifeless riot.
2: He was a wallflower, Mr. Orne, but now he's a hardy annual.
4: Yes, thanks to Sand and his method.
2: Thank you, dear.
4: Not at all.
2: Nice.
4: Credit where credit is.

0: Tracked out.
1: He showed me his dynamic tension, and overnight I came the great Butch Hear Me, you thought on how.
0: Show him your two-handed snatch, Jewel.
1: Eh?
0: One. Mr. Horn, Mr. Horn.
2: Yes?
0: See that barbell over there?
2: Yeah.
0: Is that barbell? Jewel is going to lift that barbell above his head. Go on.
1: Just put some resin on me hand.
0: Put his resin on. Put his resin on his hand.
1: Oh, go on.
0: Go on. Right.
1: Right. Here goes.
0: Yes. Oh, listen to breathing there. Oh, look, he's got it up past his knees. Look, look at the way he's lifting that barbell. Look.
2: His eek's showing the strain.
0: Yes. The barbell's over his head.
1: I can't hold it any longer. Oh, what should I do with it?
0: Ring it.
1: Oh, all right.
0: We always have. Yeah, we always have drinkies about this time.
3: You rang, Master Jewel?
1: Yes, Gordon. 3 pints of cream de menthe.
0: Yes, and put a head on mine.
1: Yes.
3: Righto.
0: That's Gordon, you see. He helps us out. He's sort of masseur.
1: Mm.
0: He'll give you a good pummeling, I'll tell
1: you. As soon as look at you.
0: He's a rough diamond, Mr. Horn, but underneath, he's rough diamond, but underneath, I mean deep down, inside.
1: It's absolute roughage.
0: Well, he's not my friend.
1: Well.
0: You brought him here.
1: Down on his luck.
0: Down on his luck, was he? Mm.
1: I'm like that. I can't turn a stranger away.
0: You can say that again. You can't. Yes, and you won't find anyone stranger than Gordon. No, but seriously, he is a certified psychopath.
2: Don't you mean osteopath?
0: We know Gordon better than you do. Now, about our course, are you going to enroll?
2: Well, what actually does it entail?
0: Well, our 7-day method is a way of life. Of course, you have to give up things.
2: Well, what things?
1: Well, smoking, drinking, eating solid foods and pillows.
0: You'll have to give them all up.
2: Well, why?
0: 7 days with us, you won't have the strength for them.
2: And I took the course, and last week I entered for the Mr. South Kensington competition. I was highly commended for my abdomen, I got an honourable mention for my triceps, and I would have won, but I fell down on my metatarsals. Well, that brings us to the end of our series, and there only remains one thing to do, that I'll just have to wait till we're off the air. Meanwhile, here are a few of the characters you've met and who'd like to say goodbye.
4: So, it's goodbye, is it, Fiona?
5: Not goodbye, Charles.
4: Well, au revoir, then.
5: Not au revoir.
4: Auf Wiedersehen.
5: Not auf Wiedersehen.
4: What the hell is it? We've got to finish somehow.
2: And this is Seamus Android saying, hello, all right, goodbye.
6: Tatar, my dearios, and remember, keep your moolies up and smile through your possets. Because I know that one day we'll wordle each other again.
7: Many, many times. Many, many times.
1: So this is it, Sam.
0: Don't cry. Don't cry, Jewel. Now, don't cry. Put yourself together. Be brave. Be brave. Mince tall.
8: And this is Douglas Smith saying in the voices of the characters I've played in the past weeks, chug chug, moo moo, fut fut, snap snap, splosh.
2: And to think he gets paid for that. Cheerio.
8: That was Round the Horn, starring Kenneth Horn with Kenneth Williams, Hugh Paddick, Betty Marsden, and Bill Pertwee. On the musical side, you had the Fraser Hayes Four and Edwin Braden on the Hornblowers. The script was written by Barry Took and Marty Feldman, and the program was produced by John Simmons.

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0: From the outer reaches of the universe they had come. From the very edge, where space curves back upon itself and time ceases to be. For eons they had traveled on their quest. They had come past the mysterious quasars of the Crab Nebula, unrelenting in its sinister pulsations. They had come past the collapsing molecules of the neutron stars, where mass caves infinitely inwards. They had come past the cavernous black holes, unassuaging in their eternal appetite for matter in their wake. Two beings, one of whose wife had just been to the West Indies. Jamaica, the first, had inquired. No, she had gone.
1: That's enough of that. Go on, get out. Out you go. That's the last time we ever have Arthur C. Clarke on Does the Team Think?

0: Yes, watch your mates. Just another one of the Christmas clips from the Christmas shows coming your way this Christmas on the BBC at Christmas. Stay tuned this Christmas to this special Christmas edition of the Christmas Berkey's Way to Dynamic Christmas Living, featuring Joe Kendall, Nigel Rees, Chris Emmett, Father Christmas and Fred Harris, as we Christmasly present our Christmasingly Christmassy 8 correspondence course, Plan Christmas Schedules the Berkey's Way.
1: Well, as you may have noticed, it's Christmas.
2: As you can see, we've decorated the program with fancy paper, tinsel, and holly leaves. And I think it looks rather nice.
3: I think it was overdoing it a bit, though, sticking a fairy on the opening announcement.
0: Oh, get Butch Box.
1: Well, it all serves a purpose, because this week our course is all about gearing your TV and radio programs to the festive season. How to plan Christmas schedules the Berkey's way.
3: Now, it's necessary to devote some time to serious consideration about what programs to put on. 10 seconds is about average in national broadcasting companies. 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In ITV, of course, this can't happen.
1: No, in ITV, it's absolutely impossible to think carefully. Let's just show you the kind of thing we mean.
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3: Well, let's get straight on with the rundown. And after that, the even more rundown, followed by the tired and stale, and then the pathetic and extremely tedious. Starting with, at 6 o'clock, Christmas Crossroads.
5: The story so far. Amy Amnesia, the desk duster, has taken a tray of tea and biscuits into Meg Variety Awards study, little knowing that Sandy Monotone is already there with a tray of tea and biscuits brought in by David Love Interest and Vera Canalboat, who are secretly having a tray of tea and biscuits together on the quiet. In tonight's special Christmas episode, the story takes an unexpected turn as Diane, you must be joking, suddenly arrives at the motel with a tray of tea and mince pies, throwing the entire plot into total confusion.
4: Yes, this is followed at 7 o'clock by more seasonal japes when the Christmas tree gets stuck in the lavatory and everybody's knickers fall down during the Christmas dinner. Then after World in Action, it's time for The Best of Huey Green at 8 o'clock.
3: And at 2 minutes past, we present The Best of Television Comedy, featuring Hilda Baker in Not On Your Malapropism, and excerpts from Yes, Governor, It Ain't Off Bloomin' Freezin' Pop, and What a Flamin' Not Off for Holiday, E and Her Mrs. Adwivim Enry, recently acclaimed by the press as the show with the most apostrophes of 1976.
4: Yes, just some of the delights coming your way this Christmas on British television.
1: Planning Christmas schedules the Berkey's way can be less painful.
3: Remember that Professor Emil Berkey's doesn't like to overdo things. Now, when you go to parties, just pull one cracker. And if you're careful, you can make her last all Christmas. The same applies to your broadcasting schedule. Begin the day with a nice, sincere, touching little program that all the children will enjoy. Then after that, try a program like this.
6: Hello, and welcome to the Royal Children's Christmas Morning Hospital for the incurably heartwarming, where I'm going to meet some children who are forced to spend Christmas Day suffering from acute sickly sentimentality and an advanced case of tugged heartstrings. Now, first, let me see who's in this bed. Hello? What's your name?
7: Pardon? Very good, yes.
6: What is your name, Sonny?
8: Eric Poe de Croydon, mate.
6: Yes. And how old are you, eh?
8: 53.
6: Isn't that adorable? Now, tell me, what are you in here for, Mr. Croydon?
8: I came in to have me operation. Yes.
6: And what did they do?
8: Well, one of the doctors took my appendix out.
6: Yes.
8: Then he took me tonsils out.
6: The tonsils?
8: Yeah.
6: Yes.
8: Then he took me small intestines out.
6: You see, and finally?
8: Well, he eloped with me kidneys, didn't he?
6: Just a little joke we rehearsed there. Now, tell us seriously, though, if I can be serious for a moment, wouldn't you rather be home with your family enjoying your Christmas dinner?
8: Oh, no, we can't afford a turkey. We had to find something else to fatten up.
6: Oh, yes?
8: Yeah, I've been force-feeding a sausage for 6 months.
6: He's a panic, isn't he? Now, tell me, Mr. Croydon, did you hang up your sock on the bedpost last night, did you?
8: My sock, yes.
6: Yes,
8: yes.
6: And what did you get?
8: Asphyxiated.
6: What would you do with him, eh? Well, now, boys and girls, if you'd all just look over towards that door now. Who's this great fat figure with the red cheeks and the bushy white beard coming in?
8: It's Matron, isn't it?
6: Yes. Yes, that's right, because we've got a nice little surprise for you all now, you see, to liven up your Christmas for you. Does everybody like sea lions?
9: Oh, yes. Yes. Yes.
6: Jolly good, jolly good. Well, just hold out your plates, then.
9: Oh, yes.
6: All right, there's plenty for everybody. You'll all get a flipper. Who wants some Brussels sprouts? Anybody want stuffing?
9: Yes, please.
1: Here is an important warning. The item which you have just heard was not suitable for people of a nervous disposition, or anyone else. It was, in fact, a prime example of the sort of show one should avoid scheduling for Christmas morning.
3: Good fillers for Christmas afternoon viewing are The Queen's Speech and A Dreary Old Film. But be sure to announce them properly so people know which is which. All details of your Christmas programme should be sent well in advance to the Radio Times, so that it can ignore them properly.
1: The complaint has, of course, been made in the past that Radio Times is out of touch with the modern viewer's tastes. Well, here to answer that is the man who operates the electron microscope that lays out the radio pages. Sir Gordon Dull. Sir Gordon, some people say your magazine has a great tendency to spout highbrow journalism.
10: Utter rubbish.
1: You mean it hasn't a tendency to spout highbrow journalism?
10: No, it has a tendency to utter rubbish.
1: I see. And what do you say to the criticism that it is, in fact, boring?
10: Well, this depends on the subjective nature of one's viewpoint, and personally, I'm of the opinion that...
1: While Sir Gordon is answering that, we're just going to nail him into a wooden box here and drop him in the sea, just beyond the safe side. Sir Gordon, thank you, and good luck with the sharks.
3: And talking of ITV, let's take a look now at the typical little family interest story, which has become so much a part of our Christmas viewing these days.
11: Oh, good morning. I wonder
12: get
11: if...
12: Get out! Go on, get out!
11: Look, I beg your pardon.
12: You heard me. Go on, get out! Damn bell salesman. It's the fifth of the day.
13: Ah, good morning. Is this the pet shop?
12: If we were on television, you wouldn't need to say that.
13: I beg your pardon.
12: Nothing. Can I help you?
13: Yes. I'm after a Christmas present for my nephew. I thought I'd buy him a puppy.
12: Oh, puppy, eh? Well, you're in luck there. We've just got one squid left. Now, I think if
13: pardon?
12: I show you... We've just got one squid left.
13: No, I wanted a puppy.
12: It's all right. It's only a puppy. It's very playful. Look.
1: Down, boy. Down, boy.
13: No.
1: You see?
13: No, I don't want a squid. I want a puppy. I mean, you can teach a puppy to fetch things.
12: Well, you can teach a squid to sting you.
13: Sting you? Where's the fun in it stinging you?
12: Squids always seem to enjoy it.
13: No. It's got to be a dog.
12: Oh, all right. A dog. I think I've got a dog here somewhere. Just 1 minute, madam. There we are. You're in luck. Your very own little puppy dog.
13: That's not a puppy dog.
12: What is it, then?
13: Well, it's a squid with two floppy ears sellotaped to its head.
12: That's a dog, all right.
13: Well, what are those eight tentacles doing on it, then?
12: Well, it's been doctored.
13: If it's a dog, why is it in a tank of water?
12: It isn't house-trained yet.
13: Now, look here.
12: All right. I will admit it is a foreign model. In Japan, they prefer their dogs a bit less canine. They go more for dogs that are a bit squid-like.
13: I told you, that's a squid, not a dog, and I'm not buying it now, then.
12: What have you got against squids?
13: I want a dog. You can take a dog for a walk in the park.
12: But you can take a squid for a walk in the park. Except for the park bit. My wife takes it for a walk every night.
13: Where?
12: In the canal.
13: How does she breathe?
12: It's quite near the park.
13: How does she breathe? Now answer that. How does she breathe?
12: She's a haddock.
13: Married to a haddock.
12: All right, I admit it. No, I'm not. We're living in sin. Oh. Now look, this is a beautiful beast. I'd love to own a squid like this.
13: Well, you do own it. What are you worried about? No, I'm not having that squid.
12: I've got another one out the back.
13: No. Look, don't you have any other ordinary pets here?
12: Oh, yes. Just look around the shelves. We've got all sorts.
13: No, you haven't. There's no animals on these shelves at all. You're playing a record entitled Pet Shop Atmosphere. This isn't a proper pet shop at all, is it?
12: Well, not in a verbal sense of the word, no. Look, you sure you don't want a squid?
13: Of course I'm sure. What would my nephew want with a squid?
12: All right. I have got a dog here. Just the one, a real puppy dog. I'll just wrap it in gift paper and send it off for you. Could I have your nephew's name, please?
13: Certainly. It's Mr. Jack Cousteau, 2,000 Fathoms, the Galapagos Islands.
1: Copies of that exercise can be obtained from Berkey's Publications of Stepney, prized at a couple of squid. Quid.
3: But back to program planning, and you should by now have planned your schedules up to John Rickman's ninth non-starter in the Boxing Day Sports Roundup.
1: And because Boxing Day is such a typically British institution, it's as well to balance your shows for the evening accordingly, as this Berkey's tape demonstrates.
4: Programmes tonight on BBC One. At 6:35, more exciting detective action with Schultz, New York's fat, bald police chief, doomed to live the rest of his tragic life in a wheelchair because he's too lazy to walk. The man who solves crimes in his own inimitable way, very badly. That's followed at 7:10 by O'Reilly, Chicago's thin, scruffy, hard-talking, bald police chief with a heart of gold, a liver of nylon, two plastic hips, and reinforced concrete small intestines. Doomed to spend the rest of his life on Who Do You Do? Then it's another thrilling episode of Spassky and Flynn. Cincinnati's tall, midget, one-legged, deaf, gay, Christian scientist, colorblind, amnesiac, Jesuit, bald police chiefs, though not necessarily in that order, doomed to spend the rest of their lives in repetitive plots shooting at people for no apparent reason. But now on BBC One, it's time for the start of a new series. The Adventures of San Francisco's Bald Police Chief, run over by a steamroller and doomed to spend the rest of his life completely dead. We present A Stiff Called Ironside.

0: Okay, boys, put it down over here.
1: Hey, you can't put that carpet down in the street.
0: It's Chief Ironside, lady.
1: Well, can't he step on the sidewalk like everybody else?
0: No, that's no carpet, lady. That is Chief Ironside. He had an accident with a steamroller. It was a tragic day for this city.
1: What do you mean?
0: Well, the road had just been resurfaced. Is this your apartment the hoods are holed up in?
1: Sure. Can you get them out?
0: Well, sure. Try, lady. Chief, what do you think we should do? Check, Chief. You're absolutely dead.
2: Okay, Paderewski. We know you're in there. Come on out. We got irons, and we're not afraid to use them. Paderewski, we know you're in there. Paderewski, look. We're pretty sure you're in there. Paderewski, we think you might just conceivably be in there. Paderewski, we reckon you ain't in there at all. You lousy stinking bum, what kind of trick is that to pull?
3: You can't get in, Cops. All the doors are locked.
0: Ah, he's in there.
2: That's what you think, Paderewski. We're coming in.
1: Are you sure it's safe?
0: You're right, lady. Murphy, I guess you better give the chief an iron.
4: Check, Lieutenant.
0: Yeah, that's better. The creases have gone now.
2: Right, Paderewski. The chief's coming in.
0: Slip him under the door, boys. Okay, boys, book him.
1: That was the most daring thing I ever saw. I'd kind of like to repay the chief for what he did. You know, Lieutenant, take him out to dinner, maybe. Where can I contact him?
0: Oh, you'll find him in the phone book, lady.
1: Really?
0: Sure, yeah. Between pages 156 and 157. Okay, boys, fold him up. Easy does it now. Let me go.
5: Well, by now we're into the late evening viewing slot, and so it's possible
6: Hello.
5: To proceed
6: Hello.
5: With
6: Hello? Hello?
5: Excuse me a moment. What is it?
6: Hello. Is that the Burkis way to dynamic living of Stepney? Callers welcome.
5: Yes?
6: I'd like to complain about my course. You said you'd rid me of my speech impediment in just 2 weeks. That was 8 months ago. I want my money back.
5: Forgive me, sir, but I don't see what you're complaining about. Your voice sounds perfectly all right to me.
6: Well, it's not. Are you going to give me my money back or not?
5: Certainly not.
6: In that case, I shall go elsewhere and see if they can stop me sounding as if I was on the telephone all the while.
5: Sorry about that interruption. As I was saying, now that we're into the late evening, you can put on one of those strange, incomprehensible plays.
7: Like this one, perhaps.
8: Tickets, please. Tickets, please. Thank you, sir. Thank you. Thank you very much. Fine, thank you. Tickets, please. Tom. Thank you. Tom. Thank you.
9: Excuse me?
8: Tickets, please. That's it, sir. Thank you. Tickets, sir.
9: Excuse me?
8: Yes?
9: There's only me in this compartment.
8: I'm well aware of that, sir, but I've got a job to do. Move aside, please. Tickets, please. Tickets, sir. Thank you. Tickets, please.
9: Look, I don't seem to have a ticket, I'm afraid.
8: Tickets, please. Tickets, sir. Thank you. Ta. Thank you very much, madam. Ta. Would you mind repeating that, please?
9: Certainly, yes. Tickets, please. Thank you, sir. Thank you. Ta. Thank you. Ta.
8: Thank you. Now then, no ticket, eh?
9: No.
8: I see, sir. In that case, I'm afraid I shall have to shoot you.
9: Shoot me?
8: All right, sir. All in good time. All in good time. Now then, where did I put my gun?
9: Let's not be hasty about this. I was under the impression the penalty for not having a ticket was a fine of not more than £25.
8: Oh, not anymore, sir. You see, yesterday I gave an old-age pensioner 30 lashes across the back, you see, sir? And she had a perfectly valid ticket.
9: What was the offence, then?
8: Not smoking in a smoking compartment. So, you see, if I gave her 30 lashes, it stands to reason I've got to shoot you. Otherwise, the whole thing would be out of proportion, wouldn't it?
9: So you're going to shoot me immediately?
8: No, I can grant you a stay of execution for the length of time it takes this train to pass through East Croydon.
9: How long is that?
8: Oh, about 3.5 hours, sir. There is a condemned man. You're entitled to one last meal from the buffet.
9: Oh, well, perhaps just a sandwich. sandwich, a cup of tea, and a slice of fruit cake.
5: Oh, then. Come on. Remember where you are, sir.
9: Oh, yes. I'll have 2 bits of baby's blanket filled with chopped polystyrene, a cup of soggy iron filings, and a slice of damp hardboard.
5: I'm sorry, sir. It's off.
9: I know what you are. You're a sadist, aren't you? It's the thought of power. It makes you into a sadist.
5: The thought of power does not make me into a sadist, sir.
9: No?
5: No. It's the black leather underwear that makes me into a sadist. Now then, before I shoot you, I shall have to take your name and address.
9: I'm not giving you my name.
5: All right, then I'll just take the dress.
9: No.
5: Please.
9: No.
5: Very well. I don't enjoy shooting passengers, you know. Well, only a bit. But I can see I've got no alternative.
9: Oh, wait a minute. Look. Here's 500 quid in used notes. There. Look, now will you spare my life?
5: Oh, well, thank you very much, sir. Yes, well, I think in that case we can forget about the whole thing, don't you?
9: Oh, yes. Just a minute. Hang on. I think I've just been conned. You've conned me, haven't you?
5: Nonsense, sir. Whatever makes you think that?
9: Well, for a start, I...
4: Is the ticket collector in here? Ah, you're wanted in the next car.
9: Right, I'll come straight away and I'll deal with you later.
10: And so we reach the end of our course on planning your Christmas schedules the Berkis way. If you've organized the programs with due regard for timing, balance, and good, sound, mature entertainment, you'll never make a television controller.
11: We're sorry to interrupt this program, but we're going over to the BBC newsroom now for a newsflash.
12: Gerald Beaverstone, the film actor, is dead. And has been for 26 years. This is the end of this newsflash.
5: And finally, to wind up our course for you today, let's turn to a variety show that can teach us rather a lot of things about program planning. It's, of course, purely an isolated example, and the more isolated, the better.
13: Yes, it's Celebrity Morons, the fun-packed noughts and crosses game where a famous celebrated celebrity sits in each square and delivers agonizingly rib-tickling ad-libs every time he or she is asked a question. All the contestants have to do is to say whether the celeb's excruciatingly mirth-giving off-the-cuffer is true or false. And now, without more ado, let's meet our host for the show, Bob Wisecrack.
14: And as the hippie said when his friend asked, how are you? Hi. Well, our first contestant tonight is Mrs. Agnes Boring. And Agnes, as the actor said to the actress in Oh, Calcutta, nice to have you on the show. Agnes, do you live in London?
15: No.
14: What do you do in it then? Seriously, where do you live?
15: I live in Barnsley.
14: Yes, I know someone who wants to move as well. Barnsley, that's outside Reading, isn't it?
15: No.
14: Well, what is it then, inside Reading? Well, over here is Mr. Les Ordinary of Catford. Tell us a bit about yourself, Les.
16: Well, I'm a builder, putting hemispherical roofs on toilets. And last week I accidentally hit an Irish salesman selling odds and ends.
14: Really? Sounds like a knick-knack, paddy-whack, give a bog a dome.
16: Oh, hadn't thought of that.
14: Well, as the grouse shooter said to the stripper, let's get on with the game. Because it's time now to play Celebrity Morons. And Agnes, you go first.
15: Arthur Badactor, please.
14: Arthur Badactor, down in the bottom corner there. Arthur, Sir Gerald Fitz Innuendo was the first person to do it with a broom handle while leaning over backwards in his lady's boudoir in 1573. What did he do?
17: I should think he did himself an injury. I believe he crossed the Atlantic in a plane.
15: I agree.
14: You're wrong to agree. In 1573, he was the first person to use that last joke, so no money on that square. Les?
18: Pat Stoodge, please.
14: Pat, nice to see you on the show, Pat. In Birds, Paddy, what is the difference between a red breast and a blue tit?
17: Cyril Smith's knickers.
14: I think you've turned over 2 pages, Paddy.
17: John Inman does when he's on top of a Christmas tree. It's another name for an incontinent owl. Sorry. Yeah, so, false, they drop off in the autumn.
14: I think we'd better come back to you on that one, Pat. Agnes, your turn again.
15: The Labour Cabinet, please.
14: The Labour Cabinet, up there in the top corner. Welcome to the show, all of you. What's the difference between a socialist government and a sweet shop?
17: Yes. I should think they both find things get very sticky.
14: Thank you, Jim. Well, Agnes?
1: I agree.
14: You're wrong to agree. The difference between a sweet shop and a socialist government is one issue's the fudge and the other fudges the issues. Well, with the score neck and neck at zero each, who's won? We've got a draw between Agnes and Les and a draw between Les and Agnes. What's the result? I think we'd better ask the audience.
19: What do you think is a pair of drawers?
14: Well, as my wife says to me every Saturday night, that's it for another week. Bye!
17: This is the end, Will.
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11: A life of bliss. Being a biographical series about bachelor bliss, with Brenda Bruce as his married sister Anne Fellows, Colin Gordon as brother-in-law Tony Fellows, Muriel Pavlo as girlfriend Tina Holliday, and George Cole as the shy young man himself, David Alexander Bliss. How does Bliss find Britain after working abroad for 3 years? I spoke to him earlier in the week and put the question to him.
12: Well, if you mean, how do I find the new swinging, switched-on, all-systems-go Britain? I haven't yet.
11: But there have been exciting new trends. I mean, for example, with it women's fashion.
12: Oh, yes, and I'm with them.
11: Very tight trousers for men.
12: I'm without them.
11: And it doesn't worry you that you're not moving with the times?
12: Well, if I wore them, I'd be worried every time I moved.
11: Knowing you tend to get muddled when embarrassed, I hesitate to mention a rather more significant trend.
12: Oh, I'll take a risk on it, if you will.
11: Freer and franker discussion about sex.
12: Oh, better for it to be talked about openly than in furtive whispers. After all, evil is in the eye of the man who's holding her.
11: Don't in the eye of the beholder, yes. But supposing you were discussing the subject with, let's say, your girlfriend.
12: Oh, let's not. I mean...
11: I meant in purely general terms.
12: Oh, in that case, I should try to talk about it naturally and make as free with her as possible. Talk about it as freely as possible and naturally try to make her. Ooh.
11: Bliss's subsequent attempts at explaining what he meant were considered unsuitable for broadcasting. And believe me, you've missed a treat. Back to the present, and over to his brother-in-law's house where the plot thickens.
12: Subtitle, It's All Happening. Oh, and what about Tina?
13: By far the nicest girlfriend you ever had, and as bright as she's attractive.
12: I wonder what on earth she sees in me.
13: Don't start wondering that, you'll drive yourself mad.
12: Well, just be thankful, eh?
13: If falls well between you.
12: Oh, very well, thanks.
13: Splendid. Only I gather you haven't got a date with her again tonight.
12: You know, she's washing her hair.
13: And that's the fourth night running, isn't it?
12: Oh, fifth, actually. But then there hasn't been much chance. Monday was out because I didn't want her to catch my cold. Tuesday and Wednesday, Tina had to work late. Last night, she promised to go out with her flatmate, Sheila.
13: And tonight, when you could have met, she decides to wash her hair.
12: Yes.
13: When are you seeing her next?
12: Oh, she said she'd ring me and let me know.
13: Don't call us, we'll call you.
12: You know, if I wasn't determined to ignore it, I get the feeling you were trying to tell me something.
13: Sounds as if she may have started taking you for granted. I'm not saying she has.
12: Yeah, but you're right, it sounds it.
13: And you know what that's the beginning of.
12: Yeah. Mm.
13: I haven't depressed you.
12: Oh, good heavens, no. If I shoot myself, I want you to know you weren't to blame.
13: You could soon put an end to her taking you for granted if you wanted to.
12: Well, how could I?
13: Play a little hard to get.
12: Oh, come now, Tony. What chance would I stand of convincing her I was hard to get?
13: Every chance.
12: I find that rather encouraging.
13: After all, it's only a confidence trick.
12: Yes, well, I don't intend to resort to tricks. Call it sentimental if you like, but I want Tina to love me for myself alone.
13: Oh, I wouldn't call that sentimental.
12: You wouldn't?
13: No.
12: Oh, jolly good.
13: I'd call it wanting something for nothing.
12: You may have a point there.
13: Anyway, what's wrong with playing hard to get? The idea's older than the hills.
12: Yes, nearly as old as the dales.
13: It still works, though.
12: Do you really think it'll work in my case?
13: Worked in mine?
12: Yours?
13: Well, why do you think Anne married me instead of one of my rivals?
12: Well, you don't mean it was because...
13: Because I played hard to get.
12: Good gracious. I thought it was just a case of love being blinder than usual.
13: Thank you.
12: How did you set about it?
13: Made it plain that much as I loved her, I had other interests in life. The mistake you've made with all your girlfriends...
12: Is being too available.
13: Fatal.
12: Well, I don't see why it should be.
13: Well, how would you react if you rang up a theatre and they said they'd got seats in all parts of the house for any night of the week?
12: Well, I begin to wonder if there was something wrong with the show.
13: Same principle. But not that I'm suggesting Tina started to wonder if there's something wrong with you.
12: Well, I should hope not.
13: She's obviously wondered that from the start. No, my worry is that she may have stopped caring one way or another.
12: Well, you can stop worrying, because I've suddenly come to my senses. She couldn't have been nicer when I talked to her last night, and I'm quite sure all's well between us.
13: Then there's no point in me telling you what to say to her when she first...
12: No point whatsoever.
8: Go on, Psyche, go in and see your master.
12: Oh, hello then. Has Anne given you your supper?
8: The last of the joint with hot gravy over it. So what on earth did all that mean?
12: Compliments to the chef, and do you serve second helpings?
8: Not if I've got to feed her master too, and I take it I have.
12: Oh, I'm in for supper, yes.
8: Not seeing Tina this evening?
12: No, she's washing her hair.
8: When are you seeing her again?
12: Well, she said she'd ring me and let me know.
8: Don't call us, we'll call you. Just waiting for the potatoes to boil.
12: What do I say to her when she phones?
13: That's better. Well, now, work it out for yourself. Supposing she suggests a meeting tomorrow night.
12: I say I'm not available.
13: Yes, we're not that bluntly. We'll have to sweeten the pill, you know. I'd love to see you, darling, but that sort of thing.
12: Yes, I'm not much good at that sort of thing. I suppose we couldn't, sort of rehearse it.
13: Not with me as Tina.
12: Well, it was you who described the phone as my greatest enemy.
13: And not without reason. You're the only person I know who could safely use an ordinary phone to discuss something top secret.
12: Why?
13: It'd be automatically scrambled. Now, off we go. Ring, ring.
12: Hello, Tina.
13: No. Two mistakes already. Answer it that quickly, and it looks as if...
12: As if I've been hanging around the phone just waiting for her to call.
13: Yeah.
12: Let it ring for a bit first.
13: Yes, and when you do answer it, don't say, hello, Tina, straight away. It gives the impression...
12: Nobody else ever calls me up.
13: Yes, I see that.
12: Okay, I'll start again.
13: What are you waiting for?
12: For you to ring for a bit.
13: Oh, fair. Ring, ring, ring, ring, ring, ring, ring, ring.
12: I only hope you're better as Tina than you are as the phone. Right, I've answered it. Hello?
13: Hello, darling, it's Tina.
12: Oh, worse if anything.
13: Just ringing up to say I can see you tomorrow night.
12: Oh, gosh, I'm terribly sorry, Tina. I'm afraid I can't manage it. I'd love to have sweetened your pill, darling, you know that. I'd love to have seen you, darling, you know that. Only I've got a date with another girlfriend.
13: Have you indeed? Bang.
12: Bang?
13: Her slamming the phone down.
12: What can I say, then?
13: Keep in the I'd love to have seen you preamble. Say you fixed up to do something else, then hurry on.
12: Before she has a chance to start asking awkward questions.
13: Hey, simple when you know...
12: Oh, gosh, that'll be her. Dead on cue.
13: Yes, but now, be careful.
12: Hello, Tina.
13: Oh, what's the
14: use? Hello, darling.
12: Oh, jolly good. It is you, then.
14: Well, who else could it have been?
12: No, nobody in particular, but I do sometimes get phoned by other call girls.
14: Beg pardon?
12: You will get calls from other girlfriends. Have you washed your hair yet, darling?
14: No, thought I'd ring you first and tell you when I can see you.
12: Oh, gosh, I'm terribly sorry, Tina. I'm afraid I can't manage it.
14: Can't manage it?
12: No.
14: I haven't told you what night I'm free yet.
12: Well, I haven't told you what night I can't manage.
13: Thought she meant tomorrow night.
12: Yeah, thought you meant tomorrow night.
14: Oh, and you can't manage that?
12: No, I'm afraid not. I'd love to have seen your preamble, darling. You know that.
14: See my what?
12: Preamble.
14: Sounds vaguely rude.
12: What on earth rude about seeing you?
15: What on earth am I talking about?
16: What are you up to?
15: Oh, nothing. Nothing. I'd love to have seen you, obviously. Only, you see, I've fixed up to do somebody else.
16: To do what?
15: Oh, gosh, you're too quick for me.
16: Too quick?
15: Yeah, I was hoping to hurry on before you had a chance. Hurrying on to hope I had a chance of seeing you on Saturday.
16: Yes, all right. What have you fixed up to do tomorrow night, darling? I hope I don't sound suspicious.
15: No, not in the least.
16: Oh, good. I hate to think it shows.
15: I'm having a night out with a chum of mine.
16: Anybody I know?
15: No.
16: You never know. I might know him. Or is it her?
15: No, I said chum.
16: Chums can be of either sex.
15: Yes, well, you can take it from me. He's definitely a her. he's definitely either sex. He's definitely a him.
16: Mop our brows and carry on. What's him's name?
15: His name?
16: Don't tell me you forgot.
15: No, of course not.
16: What is it then?
15: Oh, give me a chance. I'll think of one. think of it. Nigel Cooper.
16: Oh, good gracious, really? Oh, do give him my love.
15: You know him?
16: Ex-boyfriend of Sheila's. Still see him quite often, though. Works near me. I must go wash my hair. See you Saturday. Bye, darling.
15: Goodbye.
17: She knows him.
18: Yes, I heard. One of fate's unkinder twists. Still, I take it you've got his phone number.
15: No, but I can get it first thing in the morning.
18: Give him a ring and tell him to cover up for you.
15: Yes, but supposing she rings him up now to check up on me. She suspected I was up to something.
18: What was there for her to be suspicious about? You sounded normal enough to me.
15: But I never stopped making mistakes.
18: That's what I mean, perfectly normal.
15: Ask Nigel to ring David Bliss the moment he comes in and say it's urgent. So sorry to have bothered you yet again. Goodbye.
19: Still no luck with your friend Nigel Cooper?
15: Oh, hello, Anne. Sorry I didn't hear you come in. Well, no. But it may be too late now. Tina may have bumped into him today.
19: You still haven't told me what possessed you to tell her that you were going out with him tonight.
15: I was playing hard to get.
19: You?
15: I don't like the way you said that.
19: But you're just not the type, Poppet. And if you were, you wouldn't be Tina's type.
15: Why?
19: Because as often as not, people who play hard to get are hard, insensitive, cold, conceited, calculating, and not worth getting.
15: No, I won't have you talking about Tony like that.
19: About Tony?
15: Well, why do you think you married him?
19: Many's the night I've lain awake wondering.
15: He played hard to get.
19: Oh, good gracious, I might have known it was his idea. Do tell me what he said.
15: Well, that he made it plain that much as he loved you, he had other interests.
19: Ah. Yes, I suppose in a sense he did show a rather limited interest in architecture every time I said I couldn't see him.
15: In what sense?
19: Hung around outside our house and studied it all evening.
15: Well, I don't believe you.
19: Oh, yes, and bridges seemed to fascinate him.
15: Bridges?
19: Mm, threatened to throw himself off one.
15: I just don't understand it. I mean, why should he tell me he played hard to get?
19: Because he loves to talk, and you're silly enough to listen.
15: Ah, now be fair, Annie. Let's face it, he's jolly clever.
19: Yes, but with one definite blind spot. Women to Tony are what the works of Sigmund Freud are to others. Something he doesn't know the first thing about, but loves to discuss. You listen to him at your peril.
15: Well, I can't tell him to shut up, can I? So I don't see what I can say to him.
19: Yes. Yes, of course, Tony. Couldn't agree more. Oh, what a brilliant idea. And I've got to admit it, Tony. You think of everything. And then ignore everything he said. Do you know something? 3 years abroad changed you in a good many ways. And one of them's the way you tried to hide your feelings.
15: Oh, I don't know.
19: I do. And it's a change for the better. You were terribly wet before. Tina's important to you, isn't she?
15: Well, if you mean am I in love with her, it's too early to say. Anyway, there are plenty more fish in the... Yes, she's important to me.
19: Don't worry. It'll all turn out all right. As long as you shut your ears... there's Tony now.
15: As long as I shut my ears to his advice. All right, if you say so.
20: Hello there.
15: Oh, hello, Tony.
20: Hello, Psyche.
19: Hello, darling. Have you seen Alexander anyway? It's his bedtime.
20: Well, I'm afraid I've been sworn to secrecy, so I can't tell you he's hiding in the cupboard under the stairs.
19: Well, never mind. I expect I'll find him.
15: Good day at the office, Tony?
20: Oh, average. And you?
15: Oh, I've started my month's leave.
20: Yes, I was beginning. Well, now, did you manage to get hold of, your chum?
15: Nigel Cooper?
20: Mm.
15: No, but I'm expecting him to ring back at any minute.
20: Fine.
15: Except that Tina could have bumped into him today.
20: Oh, unlikely.
15: But possible.
20: All right, then, let's see. Supposing she did, what would I advise you to tell her?
15: Oh, yes, yes, yes, of course, Tony. Couldn't agree more.
20: I haven't suggested anything yet.
15: No, but I'm sure I agree with it when you do.
12: I mean, that is, I agree. I ought to have my story ready, just in case.
20: Well, if they did meet today, it follows Tina now knows.
12: I was lying about having a night out with him tonight.
20: So let's think. Where do we go from there?
12: Oh, yes, of course. What a brilliant idea.
20: What? You thought of something?
12: No, I thought you had.
17: What's the matter with you?
12: Nothing.
17: Have you the vaguest idea what you can say to her? To cover up?
12: No.
17: Then shut up and let me think.
20: Difficult enough problem with that. Wait a second. Cooper's a fairly common name, isn't it?
12: Well, yes.
20: Then that's the answer. The local phone director.
12: You're behind you there. What's the answer?
20: The Nigel Cooper you know isn't the one she knows.
12: I say, really? Mm. Well, how on earth did you find out?
20: No. No, you don't understand, and who's surprised? That's what you can tell her if they happen to have met today.
12: What?
20: That it's not the Nigel Cooper she knows.
12: Oh, come now, Tony, you must be slipping. I mean, if she met him, he must be the one she knows.
20: But not Birdbrain, the one you know.
12: Oh, gosh, oh, I get it now. Yeah. Well, that is a brilliant idea.
20: Conway, Cookson, Coon.
12: What are you looking up?
20: I thought it might be worth checking to see how many Coopers there are.
12: Gosh, you know, I've got to ignore it, everything you think of. I've got to admit, I ignore everything you say. I must admit, you think of everything. You found the Coopers yet?
20: Yes, a couple of pages of them.
12: I say, that sounds promising. How many Coopers N?
20: 4, 5, 6, no less than 7.
12: 7? Good gracious. Not only a brilliant idea, completely foolproof.
20: I'd hardly suggest it to you if it wasn't.
12: Now, seriously, though, you really do think of everything, Tony. I'm now, as they say, prepared for my eventuality. I'd never have known. Ah, that'll be Nigel, so we'll soon know. David Bliss?
21: Tina?
12: Oh, hello, darling.
21: I'm glad I caught you.
12: Caught me?
21: Aren't you going out with Nigel tonight?
12: Yes.
21: Well, heaven.
12: Oh, gosh, I see. You meant caught me in.
21: What did you think I meant?
12: Caught me out. Caught me on my way out. But I don't have to leave for another 10 minutes, yeah?
21: I saw him today.
12: Who?
21: Nigel.
12: Oh, that's all right. I'm prepared for that. Prepared to explain that. You see, he's not the Nigel you know.
21: What are you talking about? Of course I know him.
12: Yeah, but not Birdbrain, the one... But not... Darling, the bird I'm going out with tonight.
21: Oh, so you're going out with a bird?
12: No, that was just me getting mixed up.
21: Oh, same mixed up as last night.
12: How do you mean?
21: On the phone. You didn't seem sure whether it was a girlfriend you were going out with or
12: not. No, I promise you.
21: Carry on explaining.
12: Oh, it's perfectly straightforward. The Cooper N, you know, isn't the Nigel C. Isn't the...
21: Isn't the one I know? I see. I described what my Nigel looked like last night, didn't I?
12: No.
21: Then how do you know it's not the same one?
12: That's something he didn't think of. I've suddenly realized it can't be the same Cooper M. The same Nigel.
21: Why?
12: Because I spoke to mine on the phone today, mentioned you, and he didn't know you. My Nigel and your Nigel aren't the same Nigel, and that's Nigel. Final.
21: I wouldn't count on that. I'm seeing you tomorrow night. That's why I rang. We didn't fix where and when.
12: Well, Tony and Anne are going out, so I thought perhaps you would...
21: Come round and help you babysit around 7?
12: Wonderful.
21: I'll interrogate you then. Bye, darling.
12: Goodbye. Go on. Tell me she's not really suspicious this time. Please.
20: I'm not even sure a parting shot about the interrogation was all that playful. Sorry about it, chum. Oh, before I forget, are you taking Psyche for a walk after supper?
12: Apparently. Why?
20: Well, it's a 1,000,000-to-1 shot, I know, but if anybody saw you, it might just get back to Tina. Keep to the shadows and steer clear of the street lighting.
12: Now, that's not one of your brighter ideas, Tony. There's an obvious flaw.
20: No, what?
12: Give me another word for a street light.
20: Lamppost?
12: There's your flaw. Honestly, you know, it's amazing.
20: Why?
12: I start by playing hard to get and end up as a fugitive. For goodness sake, Psyche, I believe you're doing it on purpose. You haven't missed one so far. Come on, there's a dark passage there. Look, we can slip down that. Oh, no, not the bus stop, too. Because it's near a lamppost, that's why. Oh, fool that I am, you might not have noticed it. Come on, Psyche. If I'm seen and it gets back to Tina, the fat really will be in the...
22: Hello!
12: Oh, gosh!
22: David!
12: Hello, Joy. Oh, you gave me quite a shock. Don't be stupid, Psyche. You remember Joy? She used to be a girlfriend of mine.
22: I'm not sure I like the past tense, but never mind. When did you get back from abroad?
12: Oh, about 3 lampposts ago. About 3 weeks ago.
22: What do you keep on looking around for?
12: To see if there's a bus coming.
22: Why? Are you going to catch it?
12: I might if somebody spotted me. No, but that is, I'm...
22: Same old David. Still talking in riddles. Have you still got your flat?
12: No, I haven't.
22: Where are you staying?
0: Not under this light, that's for sure. Oh, where am I staying? With Anne and Tony.
22: Oh, I haven't seen them for ages. How are you?
0: Look, Joy, don't think I don't want to chat, but would you mind coming down that dark passage with me?
22: You have changed.
0: Have I?
22: Obviously. All right, then, come on. But don't get any ideas. At least, not too many.
0: No, sorry, I don't follow you.
22: Oh, yes, you do. And you have. Dark enough for you here?
0: Yes, fine. Now then, what were we talking about?
22: Oh, I can't believe we came down here to talk.
0: Well, why else would we come down here?
22: Why do you think?
0: Back into the light. Look, Joy, you will forgive me if I rush off now, won't you? I'm in a terrible hurry. Nice to have seen you.
22: Where are you rushing off to?
0: Nowhere in particular.
22: Nowhere?
0: Yeah, but I don't want to be late getting there. I don't want to be late getting back.
22: You don't want to be seen talking to me in case it gets back to your girlfriend. Am I right?
0: Well, yes.
22: What's her name?
0: Tina Holliday.
22: Tina Holliday?
0: Oh, no. Don't tell me you know her.
22: Never heard of her. But you're right, though. You better not stand here talking to me. Go on. Off you go.
0: Oh, jolly nice of you to be so understanding, Joy.
22: Don't be silly. Oh, David, give me a ring one day. For old time's sake.
0: Yes, of course.
22: I'll jot down my new number for you. It's not in the book. Oh, got a pencil?
0: Oh, no, but I should have... Yes, my pen.
22: Thanks. You weren't really going to catch the bus, were you?
0: Who? Me? No? Why?
22: That's why. Was she waving at you?
0: Who?
22: That girl on the bus.
0: Well, tell you the truth, I didn't... Somebody waved at me?
22: Fair-haired girl, long.
0: Tina's flatmate, Sheila.
22: Oh, you can't be sure.
0: Oh, fate plays some unfunny tricks.
22: There you are, my phone number. Not that I think there's much chance that you'll ring me.
0: No, on the contrary. I think you stand a much better chance than you did.
2: Now, listen, we've been working on this since last night, and Tina will be here at any minute. So are you quite sure you got your story straight? Casually asked Tina if flatmate Sheila stayed in last night. If she did...
0: Operate plan A. The fictitious Nigel and I went 10 pin bowling.
2: But if, on the other hand, Sheila went out...
0: Safer to presume she was girl on bus. Plan B. Fictitious Nigel brought along his fictitious wife, Phyllis.
2: And if at any stage Tina reveals it was Sheila on the bus and that she did see you...
0: I was standing there talking to fictitious wife, Phyllis, waiting for fictitious husband, Nigel, who popped into fictitious shop. No. Correction. Shop was genuine.
3: I couldn't agree with David more. If I were you, David, I should forget all about plans A and B and tell Tina the truth. That you got into a tangle playing hard to get and ended up by concocting...

0: Oh, he may have been seen out with a girlfriend last night.
1: I should stick to plans A and B.
2: You too?
0: I say we must be off to the house.
2: Oh, no, wait a second. Tina's suspicious now. So do you really think I stand a dog's chance? Oh, no, not you. Stand the slightest chance of getting her to believe me?
1: You can't fail with plan C.
2: Well, I'm glad you're confident because... Plan C? We haven't got a plan C.
1: I have, though. If the second Nigel rang up while Tina was here and confirmed your story, she'd have to believe you, wouldn't she?
2: Ah, now that is a clever idea. Particularly as he doesn't exist.
1: No, but Tony does.
2: Hmm?
0: Oh, no. No, I'm sorry.
3: Well, you put him up to playing hard to get.
0: Yes, I know, but...
3: You could do it from the Howard.
0: But I'm not
1: good. Well, if you'd rather not do it, darling, now's the time to say so. Oh, how sweet of you to offer. I knew you wouldn't let David down. Well, that'll be Tina now. All right, I'll let her in.
0: Ah, well, your worries are over. Anne's right, it can't fail.
2: Foolproof. Mm. Except that I haven't the foggiest idea what plan C is.
0: Oh, for the love of Mike, when we get to the Howards, and it won't take us more than, what, 3 or 4 minutes in the car, I ring you up and pretend to be the fictitious Nigel.
2: Oh, gosh, I see. Well, can't fail.
0: But I shouldn't mention the Howards to Tina. They've got a daughter about the same age, and they might just know each other.
2: Honestly, I'd take notes if I hadn't lost my pen. And on second thoughts, I've got a feeling it can fail.
0: On the contrary, if you can just survive her grilling you for, say, 5 minutes, a home and drive.
2: Don't answer that, I rather...
0: There's nothing to it, old lad. After all, you can fill in the first couple of minutes or so with a few sweet nothings.
2: Well, what sweet nothings, for example?
0: Oh, you're not the usual guff. You look absolutely stunning, darling. What a lovely dress, and so unusual, too. That always does ever big. No, notice her hair. Say you've never seen it looking nicer, and so on. Ad infinitum. Why, good heavens, with luck, you could string it out like foam. And if you do get onto the subject of last night, don't forget to start by finding out whether Sheila stayed in or...
1: In you go, Tina. Hello.
2: No, hello, darling.
0: Hello there. You'll have to excuse us, Celia, but we're late as it is.
1: No, it's all right, I've explained. Oh, David, I met Mrs. Gosling this morning, and she warned me that she's coming round this evening selling flags or something or other. Buy some, but don't let her set foot through the door. You'll never get it out again. Bye.
2: Goodbye.
4: Well, now, pleased to see me, darling?
2: Well, yes. Of course I'm pleased to see you.
4: You don't sound it.
2: Well, I don't care how I sound. Believe me, I'm far more than that.
4: Meaning what?
2: I'm grilled to bits. Grilled to bits.
4: Good. Now... About last night...
2: Oh, gosh, darling, I must say you look absolutely sweet nothing. You're absolutely stunned.
4: Can you blame me?
2: No, honestly, darling, you look lovely. And it's so unusual.
4: For me to look lovely?
2: Hmm? Well, I'm sorry, I don't... Oh, gosh, no wonder you're looking blank. I missed out your dress, didn't I? And that's where the unusual comes in. And that's what I meant, of course.
4: What?
2: That I've never seen you looking lovelier, and I'd love to see you undressed. So... Mop my brow and start again. I've never seen you looking lovelier, and what a lovely dress.
4: Nervous about something?
2: No?
4: I think you are, you know.
2: Well, I can't imagine why you think that.
4: I'm wearing a skirt and a polo neck sweater.
2: Yes, well, I'm afraid they're all one to me. Oh, by the way, that reminds me. Did Sheila enjoy her evening out last night?
4: She didn't move out of the flat.
2: Oh, didn't she? Oh, jolly good. Plan A. Plan a night in, did she? Nigel C. and I went tenpin bowling, and I must admit...
4: Oh, wait a minute. What am I talking about? Sheila did go out last night with some boyfriend of hers. Had themselves a ball, too.
2: Oh, jolly good.
4: Plan B?
2: Definitely. Definitely don't understand what you mean.
4: Never mind. It doesn't matter. So, you and Nigel went tenpin bowling.
2: Yes, and as a matter of fact, he brought along his wife, fictitious. Fictitious, you may think, but he turned up with his girlfriend, Joy. His wife, Phyllis. Phyllis Joy.
4: And you say you're not nervous about anything?
2: Nothing to be nervous about.
4: Not even the thought that Sheila may have seen you together?
2: No, because I can explain that. I was waiting outside with wife Phyllis while husband Nigel was in genuine shock. in the shop, and that's genuine. Oh, yes, of course, and I remember now. We saw Sheila on the bus.
4: Sheila didn't move out of the flat last night.
2: Yeah, but you said...
4: I know. I was playing you at your own game. I don't often flip my lid, David. Not often, but I'm about to now. Truth is, you were out with a girlfriend.
2: No.
4: You're still going to stick to the two Nigels bit?
2: Yes, and as a matter of fact, he may give me a tingle tonight. So you see... Oh, thank goodness, that'll be him. Maybe him. David Bliss?
5: Tony, alias Nigel.
2: Oh, hello, alias. Hey, Amy was just talking about you, Nigel. Well, of course I enjoyed myself, chum. Yeah, hold on, Nigel. Fathead. I've got my hand over the receiver, look, so he can't hear what I'm saying. It's Nigel, my Nigel, and you can come and listen if you want to.
6: I'm as good as there.
2: Hello, chum. Sorry about that.

0: I had a ball last night, really. But then I would, wouldn't I? Ten-pin bowling.
1: You remember me bringing Phyllis along?
0: I thought she was jolly nice.
1: No, she thought you were a gas. Tell me to catch you on the blur and ask him around for a knock-off on Monday night. That's if you're free.
0: Just a second. I'll check with my girlfriend. Well, darling, are you free on Monday night? And convinced?
2: Yes. And yes.
0: Hello? Sorry, chum, but I'm going out with Tina on Monday.
1: Oh, yeah, no, that's the bet you were nattering on about us. Is this sounding quite this? Okay, then, better leave you to it and don't do anything I wouldn't do.
0: Don't worry, I won't.
1: Cheerio, Dave.
0: Cheerio, Tony. See you later on.
2: Tony, so that's who it was.
0: No, I don't know why I said that. I don't know why I said see you later on either. But then you know me. You know what I'm like.
2: I ought to by now. Yes. Yes, I ought to by now. All right. I'll give you the benefit of the doubt. I'll be back in a second, darling. Want to get my bag?
0: Oh, hello. That'll be Mrs. Gosling with her flags. Go on, darling, after you. Oh, come to think of it, I could have got your bag for you. Where is it? Upstairs?
2: No, on the table by the front door. Look, David, sorry I, you know, suspected you were out with a girlfriend.
0: Oh, we all make mistakes.
2: Hello, David.
0: Joy!
2: I forgot to give you your pen back last night.
3: Still moping round the house?
0: Well, it was you who said Tina was important to me, Anne. And after slamming out last night, stands to reason I'll never see her again.
3: You'll see her in approximately 60 seconds. You see, I secretly fixed up to have coffee with her this morning, tried a highly dangerous experiment, telling her the truth about the Cooper N saga, and surprise, surprise, it came off. She's just popped across the road to the shops, but I've left the front door on the latch, and she'll be sailing through it at any minute. Any questions?
0: Oh, gosh, Anne. I just don't know what to say. But I'd better go meet her. Thanks, Anne. Thanks.
2: Hello, David.
0: Joy!
2: Door's on the latch. I popped in to say sorry for turning up.
0: Never mind about that. Quickly, in here. Yeah, please, Joy, it's important, terribly. A matter of life and death. But I'll explain later.
2: All right, but you'll have to buy me an enormous box of chocolates for this. Whew. Hello, darling.
0: Hello, Tina.
2: You don't have to say a word. Anne explained all. But, David, from now on, just be yourself. Because, you see, honey, that's what I like about you. A lot.
0: Well, there's only one thing I can say after that.
2: Oh, what's that?
0: I've got a girl hidden in the cupboard under the stairs.
4: That was A Life of Bliss with George Cole as David Bliss, Brenda Bruce as Anne Fellows, Colin Gordon as Tony Fellows, and Muriel Pavlo as Tina Holliday. Psyche and Percy Edwards are synonymous, and the part of Joy was played by Catherine Feller. A Life of Bliss is written by Godfrey Harrison and produced by John Browell.

0: If you're paying this kind of money for a car, you'd want it to have a touch of style, legroom, four doors, and all that. And if this is what you had in mind, you don't even have to pay that kind of money for the new Skoda Super Estelle.
1: Skoda's new Super Estelle puts the man in the street
2: and his dog
1: on the road.
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1: 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Episode 13, The Bishop Pays a Visit. 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

0: It's morning, and the bishop, with a paper parcel tucked firmly under his arm, hurries up the palace drive. He's in the best of spirits.
1: Yes, my lord?
2: I'm back.
1: Oh, did you buy anything at Canon Pollard's sale?
2: Yes, Snoot, I did. A great bargain.
1: Oh, what?
2: There you are.
1: An interesting-looking parcel, my lord. May I see what it is?
2: No, Loot. Just take it into the study, will you?
1: Oh, very well. You wouldn't like me to undo it for you, my lord?
2: No, Loot, I should not.
1: Oh.
2: Any messages?
1: The Reverend William Skinner rang, my lord.
2: Skinner from Hawley? What does he want?
1: He was wondering if you planned to visit Hawley, my lord.
2: Why, has he got some more of those lovely apples he gave us last year?
1: No, my lord, not visit, you know.
2: Ah, yes, of course, you've been an official visitation.
1: Yes, but you haven't made one there for 4 years.
2: Really? Oh, well, we must begin to think of going again. What's he worrying about, though? Most of the parish clergy hate me nosing round asking where everything's got to.
1: Well, the dean's been out there.
2: The dean? What's it got to do with him?
1: Skinner said he asked him all sorts of questions.
2: Oh, Lord. Still, never mind that. Look what I bought.
1: Oh, what a very nice bow.
2: Oh, no, that filthy old thing. I had to have that. It was in the same lot.
1: Well, it's rather a nice shape, my lord.
2: No, no, it's rubbish. These are what I wanted.
1: Oh, candlesticks.
2: Well, of course they're candlesticks. What do you think of them?
1: Oh, aren't they nice?
2: You think so?
1: Oh, yes, I do, my lord. Yes.
2: Well, the point is, Newt, what are they made of?
1: Well, they are pewter, aren't they?
2: No, Newt, they are not pewter.
1: Oh, how very disappointing.
2: They are silver.
1: Silver? Oh, Moses, I'd never have guessed.
2: Neither did anyone else at the sale, fortunately. That's why I got them so cheaply. Do you know, I only gave £10 for them.
1: £10 for a pair of pewter candlesticks?
2: They are not pewter, Newt. They're silver.
1: Oh, yes, so you said. I'm a lord.
2: Yes, Newt.
1: How do you know they're silver?
2: Oh, well, Newt, I have an instinct about these things.
1: And is that conclusive evidence, my lord?
2: Oh, of course not. But you know what dear old Canon Pollard's house was like, an absolute glory hole. Every cupboard crammed with stuff. He didn't know what any of it was, and nothing's been cleaned since his mother died.
1: No, they haven't had that. Shall I put them out for Mrs. Loosemore to clean, my lord?
2: Mrs. Loosemore? And let her have the thrill of seeing the silver glint through after years of neglect. No fear, we'll clean them ourselves.
1: Well, then I'm going to get the things from the
2: kitchen. No need to. I bought some dusters and this cleaning stuff. It's especially for old silver.
1: Oh, my lord, how exciting. May I do this one?
2: Absolutely, of course. Now, I'll do this one. Now, let's see who can detect the first gleam. Eh?
3: May I come in?
2: Oh, yes, Henry, dear old friend, you come just at the right moment.
3: Oh, really, Bishop?
1: You certainly have, Archdeacon.
3: Oh, splendid. Shall I be mother?
2: Henry, put that decanter down. I don't mean that sort of moment.
3: Oh, don't you, Bishop?
2: No, the moment of discovery.
1: Look what the bishop has bought at Canon Pollard's sale, Archdeacon.
3: Gracious, not those old pewter candlesticks.
2: Why, Henry, do you know them?
3: Know them, Bishop. I gave them to him.
1: Really, Archdeacon, where did you get them?
3: In the market.
2: What did you give for them, Henry?
3: A pound, Bishop. Mark you, I was overcharged.
1: A pound?
2: I expect that was some time ago, wasn't it, Henry?
3: Yes, Bishop. Last May.
1: Well, the Bishop thinks they are silver, Archdeacon.
3: Really?
2: Yes, Henry. Now, what do you say to that?
3: We all make mistakes.
2: But I have not made a mistake, Henry. You know what old Pollard's house was like.
3: No, yes, Bishop. My word. Do you remember the day we went there and you christened his grandson?
2: Oh, yes. Henry, what a day that was. Do you remember?
1: Well, I'd rather not, actually, my lord, no.
2: Why? Oh, yes, of course. You had some champagne, didn't you, Newt?
1: Oh, no, Lord, please. Don't remind me. I'd really prefer that you didn't.
2: I must say you behaved very strangely.
1: Well, that is just not fair, my lord.
2: Do you remember, Henry? We had to put him to bed.
3: Oh, yes, Bishop. Then I had to put you to bed.
2: Nonsense, Henry, nonsense. I was perfectly all right.
1: Well, you didn't get up next morning, my lord.
2: Well, that was because the christening cake didn't agree with me. Now, come on, Newt. We must clean these candlesticks.
1: Yes, of course, my lord. I must say they do look awfully like pewter.
2: They may look like pewter, Newt, but I tell you they are silver.
1: Yes, my lord, so you said.
3: Hello? What's this?
1: That's a bowl, Archdeacon.
2: Oh, it was in the same lot. I had to buy it.
3: Oh, really? I suppose it's gold.
2: Of course it's not, Henry. Don't be ridiculous.
3: Oh, sorry, I just wondered.
2: What are you two laughing at?
1: Nothing, my lord. Nothing, nothing.
3: Nothing, Bishop.
2: really, you two are being extraordinarily tiresome today.
1: I'm so sorry, my lord. Sorry,
3: Bishop.
2: Henry, what have you come here for anyway?
3: Well, yes, I nearly forgot. Old Jones at Ringbold, Bishop. He rang up.
2: Jones? What does he want?
3: The Dean's been out there.
2: The Dean?
3: Yes, he's been asking questions.
1: Who's like it when he went to Hawley, my lord? Isn't that funny?
2: Funny? I've had enough of this. The cathedral is his responsibility. He has absolutely no business interfering with my parish clergy. And I intend to telephone him and tell him so.
3: Hear.
1: May we listen, my lord?
2: You certainly may. Now, what's the deanery number?
4: St. Ogg's 23725, my lord.
2: Oh, thank you. 237... Hello, Dean. I was about to telephone you.
4: So I observe. You wish to speak to me, my lord?
2: What? Oh, yes, Dean. I most certainly do.
4: Excellent. And I wish to speak to you. What have we here?
1: Our candlesticks, Dean. The bishop just bought them at Canon Pollard's set.
4: Indeed.
2: Oh. Yes, well, never mind about them. Now, Dean, what I want to say is...
4: May I ask what you gave for them, my lord?
1: £10, Dean.
2: Now, as I was saying...
4: £10, really?
2: Dean, will you please explain?
4: They are, of course, silver.
2: Will you please... What did you say, Dean?
4: I said they are, of course, silver.
2: What? Oh, Henry Newt, you doubting Thomases. Oh. Did you hear what the Dean said? My dear Dean, do come and sit down.
4: Oh, thank you, my lord. Now, what is it you wish to say to me?
2: That was nothing quite unimportant. Now, tell me, what makes you think that those candlesticks are silver?
4: Because I can't imagine anyone paying £10 for them if they weren't.
2: I see. Well, now, look, Dean. What I want to say to you...
4: I thought you said it was unimportant.
2: Oh, did I? Well, I've changed my mind. Now, what is this I hear about you going out to Hawley and Ringmold and asking a lot of questions? It is simply not done.
4: Things that are not done very often should be.
2: What do you mean?
4: Visitation to these parishes appears to be overdue.
2: Nonsense. I was in Hawley only 4 years ago.
4: Parishes should be visited every 3 years, my lord.
2: Oh, well, the Archdeacon's been out there since, haven't you, Henry?
3: No, Bishop.
2: Well, it's just possible that this one small parish may have been overlooked.
4: These two parishes, I understand Ringmold has not been visited either.
2: Oh, surely, Dean, in any organization one must allow for a margin of human error.
4: As the Archdeacon has often heard me tell the canons at our chapter meetings, my lord, human error is only an excuse for inefficiency.
2: Oh, indeed. Well, I should like you to tell me, Dean, what you were doing out at Hawley.
4: There was something I wished to see in the church.
1: Was it the oblique haggis cave in the South Isle, Dean?
4: No, the new heating plant in the boiler house. While I was examining it, Skinner came in, and naturally there were some things I wished to know.
2: I bet.
4: I wished to know the size of the bore.
3: About 6 foot, aren't you, Dean?
2: This interference is intolerable.
4: Interference? I thought you'd be pleased to be reminded. Visitation is, after all, one of a bishop's main duties.
2: I am aware of my duties, thank you, Dean, and I should be grateful if in future you would concentrate on yours.
4: As you wish, my lord. I am so sorry that my good intentions have been misinterpreted.
2: Good morning, Dean.
5: Good morning, gentlemen.
2: To stand here in my own palace and accuse me of inefficiency.
1: Of course, he is very efficient himself, isn't he? He does run the cathedral beautifully, you must admit.
2: I admit no such thing. I bet if I went in there and snooped round like he did at Hawley, I'd find quite a lot wrong. Don't you agree, Henry?
3: Yes, Bishop. Why don't you?
2: What? Snoop round the cathedral? Oh, no, I couldn't. Not in my nature.
1: Well, of course, you could make a visitation, my lord.
2: To the cathedral?
1: Mm-hmm.
2: Could I?
1: Yes, well, you do have the powers, but of course it's never done.
2: Well, if it's never done, what's the good of talking about it?
1: Well, only in exceptional circumstances.
3: Things that aren't done very often should be.
2: What's that, Henry?
3: What the Dean said, Bishop.
2: Henry, the dean also said visitation is one of a bishop's main duties, didn't he?
3: He did, Bishop.
1: And that is tremendously true, too, isn't it?
2: Yes, note it is. Oh, what a prospect! To sit in the chapter house and make him show me his accounts. To demand to see the inventory and sit there reading out the items while he runs round trying to find everything. My word. After all I've stood from that man, it really will be rather pleasant.
3: It certainly will, Bishop.
1: Will? Well, you surely don't intend to do it, my lord.
2: Certainly not. Will you telephone the dean, please?
1: Oh, may as well. But, my lord, when will you conduct this visitation? After Easter?
2: Oh, a bit sooner than that. Don't you agree, Henry?
3: Yes, Bishop. What about after lunch?
2: Perfect, perfect. Ask him to meet us outside the chapter house at 2 o'clock, Newt, and don't mention why. We'll let it come as a surprise. We don't want him to sort things out before we get there, do we, Henry?
3: No, Bishop, we don't.
1: But the Archdeacon can't come, my lord.
2: What do you mean? Of course he can.
1: Oh, no, as a member of the chapter, Archdeacon, you're on the dean's side.
3: That's a matter of opinion.
2: Yeah, well, I mean, can't we stretch a point?
1: Oh, no, it's right out of the question, my lord.
2: Oh, very tiresome. Henry, what will you do with yourself all afternoon?
3: Oh, I don't know, Bishop. I was looking forward to being with you.
2: Oh, I know, it's a shame. Tell you what, I've got a treat for you.
3: Oh, thank you, Bishop. Shall I pour it out myself?
2: No. I did not mean a glass of sherry.
3: But you said you've got a treat for me.
2: I have. You, Henry, shall be the first to see the silver glint through after years of neglect. Now, you put on with this duster, and you take off with that one. And gently, Henry, gently. With old silver, one must be very gentle.

0: Ah, Dean, how very nice of you to come along like this.
1: Your chaplain asked me to meet you here outside the chapter house at 2, my lord.
0: You see, Dean, I have decided to make a visit
1: here. Oh, I'm delighted to hear it, my lord. May I ask if you are going to Ringmold first or to Hawley?
0: Neither, Dean.
1: Then where are you going, my lord?
2: Here, Dean. The bishop is coming here.
1: Here, to the cathedral.
0: Yes. You see, all the things you said this morning made me realize that as bishop, I have never once visited your cathedral.
1: I see. You realize, my lord, that a visitation to a cathedral is extremely unusual.
0: Oh, I know, Dean, but as you said yourself, things that are not done often should be.
2: Oh, yes, and that is tremendously true, isn't it, Dean?
1: This cathedral has not been visited since 1890, my lord.
0: Really? Is it as long ago as that? Well, well, high time we put the matter right.
1: When do you wish to make this visitation, my lord?
0: Now, Dean.
1: Now?
0: Yes, no time like the present, is there?
1: But that is impossible. I must have time to make preparation.
0: Why, Dean, aren't things in order?
1: Certainly they are. But a visitation must be conducted according to custom. I assemble the chapter and the cathedral staff. You read us your charge. And then, with the aid of the Chancellor, we must proceed to a detailed inquiry and inspection.
0: Oh, no, Dean, there's no time for all that. I thought we could just go quietly through the accounts together.
1: Well, if that is what you wish to do, my lord, you are certainly within your powers.
0: Yes, I am, aren't I? Now, where shall we begin?
1: Well, I have the books in the chapter house, if you wish to have a look at them.
0: I do, Dean, I do. A good, long, hard look.
1: Then shall we go in?
0: With pleasure, Dean, with pleasure.
1: If you would care to sit at the table, my lord.
0: With pleasure, Dean, with pleasure.
2: What are all these huge books, Dean?
1: The cathedral accounts, Newton.
2: Good gracious.
1: Shall we start?
0: Oh, yes, by all means.
1: Here we have January 1890.
0: 1890?
1: Well, surely you wish to see the accounts since the last cathedral visitation, my lord?
0: Oh, yes, well, I don't think we need go back as far as that, Dean.
1: Oh, very well. How far do you wish to go back?
0: Oh, well, let me see. When did you come here, Dean?
1: 1956, my lord.
0: Oh, yes, of course, the year of Suez. That'll do, Dean. You can put the earlier ones aside.
1: Oh, very well, my lord.
0: No, Dean, no, no, I said put the earlier ones aside.
1: But I have, my lord.
0: But you've only moved one book.
1: Yes, my lord.
2: You mean all these great big books are only since 1956, Dean?
1: When I arrived, I found the accounts were not kept in such detail as I should wish.
0: Well, you seem to have made up for it.
1: I hope I have, my lord. Now, January 1956.
0: Oh, well, on second thoughts, Dean, I don't think we'll go back as far as that either.
1: Well, how far do you wish to go back, my lord?
0: Well, let me see now. What about last month?
1: Last month? Yes, here we are now. This is the profit and loss account for last month, my lord.
0: Ah, yes. Now, let me see. Oh, yes, I think perhaps I better put my glasses on.
2: Is that better, my lord?
0: Newt, have a look at this.
2: Ah, yes, my lord.
0: What do you think of it?
2: Well, it's very neat, isn't it?
1: Of course you understand bookkeeping, my lord.
0: Oh, of course, Dean. I'm just simply adjusting myself to your particular system.
1: It is the usual system.
0: Oh, is it? Well, you know, I don't think we really want to wade through all this. Isn't there something that'll show me the position at a glance?
1: Ah, you wish to see the latest trial balance sheet.
0: Balance sheet? Yes, that is what I want, so that I can see where you've gone wrong. So that I can see where you are going.
1: Here, my lord.
0: Ah, I guess this is more like it. Loot.
2: Ah, yes, my lord, yes.
0: What do you think?
2: Well, it's very neat, too, isn't it?
1: Would you like me to explain it to you, my lord?
0: Yes, Dean. Very good idea. That perhaps will save time.
1: With pleasure. Here we have income from the capitular estate, 3% war loan, other stock, the general reserve, bank deposit, current account. Naturally, the profit and loss account shows itself on this side.
0: Naturally.
1: Yes. On the other side, my lord, the liabilities. Wages, salaries and stipends, insurances, rates, heating and lighting, office expenses, repair and maintenance charges. I think you will agree, my lord, we are managing to keep our heads above water.
0: Speak for yourself, Dean. Speak for yourself.
1: I always think the beauty of a balance sheet is the way it complements the revenue account. Don't you agree, my lord?
0: If you say so,
2: I Dean. Must say, Dean, I'm very impressed by all that you've shown us. Don't you think the Dean keeps the accounts most efficiently, my lord?
0: Well, I can't see anything wrong with them, certainly, though, of course, figures can be made to show anything.
1: Would you like me to take you through them again, my lord?
0: Oh, no, Dean, no, no, no. Once was quite sufficient, thank you, quite sufficient.
1: I have here a rather interesting breakdown of the fuel account.
0: Oh, I'm sure it's riveting, Dean. But good gracious, is that the time? We must get on. Now, let me see the inventory.
1: The inventory? I thought you only wished to see the accounts.
0: Oh, no, Dean, no. I'd like to check up on the cathedral treasures, too.
1: Well, I'm afraid the cathedral inventories are at the deanery. Do you wish me to go and fetch them?
0: Oh, if it's not too much trouble, Dean, I should like to assure myself that everything is in order.
1: I don't think you need have fears on that score, my lord.
0: Oh, I'm sure I needn't, Dean, but let us have a look, shall we?
1: Well, very well. I'll go and get them.
0: Something wrong, Dean? Have you remembered something that isn't quite as it should be?
1: No, my lord. I have remembered the chapter house inventory is in this drawer. I imagine you wish to make a start here?
0: Yeah, but there's nothing here except this table and the chair I'm sitting on.
1: I think you will find there are a few other items, my lord. Shall we begin?
0: Oh, well, as you wish. Give me the inventory, and I will sit here and read out the items, and you can nip about and find them for me.
1: Oh, well, that is hardly practicable.
0: What do you mean?
1: If you wish to check things, it is surely better for me to read out the items.
0: What? Oh, well, yes, I suppose so.
1: If you will allow me to sit down.
0: What? Oh, all right, very well.
1: Thank you, my lord. Item, one doormat, coconut, 4 feet by 3 feet.
0: Right.
1: Please examine it, my lord.
0: Why?
1: It might not be correct.
0: Oh, really? Yes.
1: Item, one door handle, brass with circular linear decoration.
0: Yes.
1: Please examine it.
0: Yes.
1: Item, one finger plate, brass, en suite with the foregoing.
0: Yes.
1: Please examine it.
0: But I can't examine everything.
1: Oh, but you must, my lord.
0: I can't. We should be here all night.
1: You should have thought of that, my lord, before you embarked on this visitation.
0: 447.
2: 447. 448.
0: 449. 449. Dean, there are only 449 hymn books. One is missing.
1: Impossible. You have made a mistake.
0: But we haven't. Have we, Luke?
2: No, we've been very careful, Dean. Rather we have.
1: You said that the last time when you claimed two were missing.
0: Well, we may have been mistaken that time.
1: And what about the time before when you said there was one too many?
0: Well, this time we've been much more careful.
1: Then perhaps, if you count once more, even more carefully, my lord, you will find there are 450 hymn books, as there should be.
0: If you want them counted, you must count them yourself. Come on, Luke, we're going.
1: Going? You can't go, my lord. You haven't finished.
3: Here. What are you doing?
1: Locking the door.
2: Oh, Dean, what are you going to do to us?
1: Unlock the safe, of course. You said you wanted to see the treasures, my lord. Here they are. If you will take them out, I will read out the list. One gold chalice set with rubies, one silver gilt candelabra with matching snuffer, one gold ewer, two silver patens with matching covers engraved. The portable font, my lord. Where is the portable font?
0: I'm sorry, Dean. It is not.
1: Here. Nonsense. It must be.
2: But it isn't, Dean. It really isn't here.
1: Oh, really must I look myself. Now then. What is this?
2: Well, that's the silver gilt goblet with a fruited base and a vine leaf motif.
1: Oh, well, then it must be this.
0: But that's the silver ewer, one of a pair. Look, there's the other one.
1: Well, then it isn't here.
0: Now will you believe me?
2: We did say it wasn't.
1: But I can't have lost the portable font.
0: Well, I'm very sorry, Dean, but it looks as though you have.
1: Oh, what should I do?
0: I don't know, Dean. Don't ask me.
1: Well, we must check again right from the beginning.
0: You can, Dean, but I'm afraid I must go home.
1: Oh, but you can't leave me like this.
0: I'm very sorry, Dean, but time is getting on. Come on, Luke.
2: Yes, don't worry. I expect it'll turn up. Won't it, my lord?
0: Yes, so if you would please unlock the door.
1: Huh? Oh, yes, yes, of course.
0: Come on, Loot. Thank you, Dean.
2: Coming, my lord. Now, don't worry, Dean. I expect he's just got mislaid.
0: Really, what an afternoon.
2: Oh, the poor Dean. Doesn't he look worried, my lord?
0: Yes, I must admit, I feel almost sorry for him.
2: And when he keeps everything so nicely and is so efficient, just one little human error.
0: Human error? Did you say human error?
2: Yes, my lord. Why?
0: Just realized! The Dean!
2: What about him?
0: He's lost the portable font.
2: Yes, isn't it sad?
0: Sad? It's marvelous. It's just what I've been waiting for.
2: Where are you going, my lord?
0: Going, Newt, back into the chapter house to have a few words with the Dean.

0: done it. I've done it.
1: You have, Bishop?
0: I've caught the deed out, Henry.
2: Yes, our seeking the poor dean has lost the portable pond.
1: Oh, what did you say to him, Bishop?
0: Enough, Henry, enough to ensure that in future he'll mind his own business.
1: Oh, well done, Bishop. I wish I'd been there.
0: Now, how have you got on with the candlesticks, Henry?
1: Oh, me? Oh, well.
0: Henry. What's that?
1: Oh, this, Bishop. Oh, just a knife.
0: Well, I can see that. What are you doing with it? You're not using it on my candlesticks, I hope.
1: Oh, only to scrape out the dirt from the hallmark, Bishop.
2: The Archdeacon, you found the hallmark?
0: Henry, you clever old Archdeacon. I knew they were silver. Quick, Luke, get the book on hallmark.
2: Yes, my lord.
0: Yes. Quick, Henry, let me see.
1: There, Bishop. It's been painted over.
0: I knew they weren't pewter.
2: Well, here we are, my lord. Hallmarks there should be four. The first is the place of origin, the second the maker's mark, and the third the date letter, and the fourth the sterling mark.
0: Ah, yes, now, the third is very clear. That's an O.
2: Oh, well, that's the date. What sort of an O, my lord?
0: Oh, a big round one.
2: Golly. Well, that's 1690, William and Mary. They must be very valuable, my lord.
0: I knew it! And you both thought they were pewter. Now, the second one is R.
2: An R. Well, that should be the maker's symbol. Oh, no, it says letters or initials were sometimes used.
0: There, probably a man called Robinson. Hello. The first is a letter as well, and it's an I.
2: Place of origin. No, that rather should be a symbol.
0: Oh, well, I expect it was a tree or something.
2: And the rare important one is the last, my lord. That's the sterling mark.
0: Right. Will you look, Newt? Your eyes are younger than mine.
2: And it's now for 1690. It should be a lion passant gardant. Now, let me see. Oh, dear.
0: What's the matter?
2: Well, it's another letter, my lord. An N.
0: Is it?
2: Yes. I-R-O-N.
0: I wonder what that means.
1: I think it means they're not silver, Bishop.
2: No, my lord, they are iron.
0: Iron? Oh, nonsense. Note that somebody's initials. My instinct can't be wrong. We should just have to carry on cleaning them.
1: But I've been cleaning them, Bishop, all afternoon.
0: Well, obviously, that stuff I bought's no good. We shall have to find something stronger.
1: But I'm using something stronger.
0: What, in that bowl?
1: Oh, yes.
0: What is it?
1: Oh, just a few odds and ends. A scouring powder, bleach, caustic soda.
2: Moses, look what he's done to these rubber gloves, my lord. They're practically dissolved. Oh. In the bowl. Look what he's done to the bowl, my lord. It's quite shiny.
0: Oh, never mind the bowl.
2: Oh, but do look, my lord. It's really rather a sight. It almost looks like silver.
0: Silver. It is silver, Henry. Look, it's silver. This bowl is silver.
2: Oh, look, my lord, there's a hallmark.
0: Yes, Newton, it's a real one. I knew my instinct couldn't be wrong. Oh, really, who can that be?
2: Oh, shall I go, my lord?
0: No, Newton, I'll go. You work out the hallmark.
2: Right here, my lord.
3: Oh, Dean, it's only you.
4: May I see you for a moment, my lord?
0: No, Dean, as a matter of fact, I'm rather busy. May I suggest you telephone my chaplain in the morning and make an appointment? I'm sure he'll fit you in if he can.
4: Oh, very well, my lord. I'm sorry to have disturbed you.
0: Not at all, not at all. Good night, Dean. By the way.
4: Yes, my lord?
0: Found the font yet?
4: That is what I wish to speak to you about.
0: Really?
4: My records show that it was borrowed for a private christening 3 years ago and not returned.
0: Oh, well, it was your job to see that it was returned, wasn't it?
4: Yes, my lord.
0: Who borrowed it?
4: You did, my lord.
0: Me? Now, look here, you can't go around making irresponsible accusations like that, Dean.
4: I have your signature.
0: What? No! No!
2: Yes, my lord, yes.
0: Do you remember a private christening I conducted 3 years ago?
2: A private christening? Oh, no, but all that's not kind. That really isn't very kind.
0: What do you mean?
2: Well, twice in one day. You know how I feel about that christening.
0: Oh, yes, of course. Canon Pollard's Yes, I did take one, yes.
4: You remember, my lord?
0: Well, I certainly did conduct a private christening at that time, Dean.
4: And what did you do with the font afterwards?
0: Oh, well, Dean, I don't remember what happened afterwards.
2: No, you see, Dean, the bishop had some christening cake, and it didn't agree with him, did it, my lord?
0: I can't even remember what the thing looked like.
4: No, it is described here, my lord. Sterling, silver, and engraved.
1: Oh, bishop! Bishop!
0: Just a minute, Henry.
1: But this bowl.
0: What about it?
1: It's got writing on it.
2: Oh, so it has, Archdeacon. S-O-C, sock. Well, what could that mean, my lord?
4: St. Ogg's Cathedral note.
5: Thank you. My portable font.
2: Oh, of course. You must have left it at Canon Pollard's after christening, my lord.
0: Oh, well, yes, I must have forgotten to return it, I suppose.
4: And I forgot to check, my lord.
0: You did, Dean. And we were both guilty of inefficiency.
4: Not inefficiency, my lord. Let us call it human error.
0: Why not, Dean? Why not?
4: Shall we say 8 o'clock tomorrow morning?
0: 8 o'clock?
4: To continue the visitation.
0: Oh, I hardly think that will be necessary.
4: Indeed, it will. I have arranged for the inventories to be waiting for us.
0: Oh, no.
4: We will check everything in great detail, and who knows what we may find.
0: Oh, Dean.
4: We must check every altar frontal, every vestment, every psalter, every kneeler, every surplice, every alb, every cotter.
0: No, no, I won't. I won't, Dean.
4: You must, my lord. You really must.

0: that final episode of All Gas and Gators, the parts were played as follows. The Archdeacon, Robertson Hare, the Bishop, William Mervyn, the Bishop's Chaplain, Derek Nimmo, the Dean, John Barron. The Bishop Pays a Visit was written for television.
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0: Bentley, when I was in my bath yesterday, I had a thought. A clean one. You know what I haven't seen for years?
1: Your toes?
0: Please, Bentley, I'm in mysterious vein now, not my jugular. I haven't seen one of those films where it all happens on board a train. A train that's packed with sinister characters, all chasing each other and talking in strange accents.
1: Oh, well, the only train that sounds like is the 6-5 special.
0: Bentley, you will either stop passing remarks or leave the room. Which do you choose?
1: I'll go.
0: No, don't go. These films, you see, were always spy stories. They'd start off at some big international railway station where a great train is ready to depart. A train like, well, the night train to Paris.
2: It is Victoria Station, 9:57 at night. In 3 minutes, the night train to Paris will be leaving. And from a first-class compartment, a heavily built businessman is leaning out, clasping in his arms an attractive, fair-haired lady.
0: Goodbye, love. I'll bet I'll not get cooking like yours in Paris. No, don't cry. I'll be back Thursday night. Here, I'll bring you back some scent, eh?
3: Oh, don't waste your money on scent.
0: No, I've got to buy a bottle anyway. I've promised to bring it back for the wife. Now, don't cry or you'll spoil a lovely weekend. Chin up now. Goodbye, Auntie.
3: Goodbye, dear.
0: Love to Uncle.
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4: You can rely on me, Colonel M.
5: I hope so, Carfax.
4: I'll pass those plans over to the Secretary General. 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
6: You'd better take your seat now, madam.
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5: 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Now, remember, if they get you, we can't help you.
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5: From the moment the train leaves, I wash my hands of the whole affair.
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6: Take your seats now, please. 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
2: A little further up the platform, another couple are conversing. A beautiful raven-haired woman and a swarthy bearded man with dark glasses and an astrakhan hat. He looks vaguely foreign.
7: We must have no mistakes, Countess. Dimitrios is on the train. He will help you. The envelope we want is being carried by an MI5 courier called Carfax. Here, this is the only photo we could find of him.
3: Let me see. Isn't he a little young for this kind of work?
7: That photo was taken when he was 4 months old. He has probably lost those dimples by now.
3: And the ones on his face. Don't worry. I will recognize him. As soon as I have taken the plans from him, I will send them to Moscow by carrier pigeon.
7: You have the carrier pigeon with you?
3: Yes, it is concealed in the foliage of my hat.
7: Good luck, Countess.
6: Hang it all up, man.

0: Well, we're making very good time. 35 minutes gone and we're nearly past the Victoria signal box already. That's very good. We're rattling up. Excuse me, miss. Here, miss, I'm addressing you.
1: Oh, I am sorry. I was deep in thought.
0: I reckon you must be thinking hard. Your hat keeps rising in the air and settling down again.
1: What? Oh, down, Tanya, you bad bird. If you don't keep still, Siberia.
0: Who's she talking to there? Well, we're picking up speed a bit now. I say, young fella, you don't look over comfortable.
2: I'm not terribly. You think you could open the window a little further?
0: What for?
2: So I can climb in.
0: Oh. Well, come on then.
2: Oh, thank you. Yes, I was talking with my friend and almost missed it. My name's Carfax.
1: Oh, Carfax.
2: Did I startle you, miss?
1: Oh, no. I thought you said Burchington Horsley. Dear, where's that photo? Yes, it could be. Mr. Carfax, would you mind laying face downwards on the seat?
2: Certainly. Like this?
1: Yes. Let me see this photo. Oh, yes, it is unmistakably the same profile. I must contact Dimitrios. Will you excuse me, gentlemen?
0: Well, of course.
1: I wish to stand in the corridor a while. I have never seen Coulston South by moonlight.
2: You know, that's what I call an attractive woman. She has an air.
0: Yes, I saw her looking at his photo. He's an ugly-looking brat. Here, Mr. Carfax, how about us meeting up in Paris? You've been there before?
2: Well, not since I was just a youth, 18, 19.
0: Well, it's probably changed a bit since 1819. Here, look up, hey up, here comes the femme futile again. Here, you've come back, miss. You don't mind me saying, so you look pale.
1: Yes, sir. I've had rather a shock.
0: Well, what can you expect when a woman like you tries to squeeze past a corridor full of sleepy sailors?
1: I wish to sit down, please.
0: Oh, dear.
1: Oh, no sign of Dimitrios anywhere on the train. What can have happened to him?
0: Here you are in a state, miss. Let me get you a travel pill out of my suitcase. I'll get it down from rack and... I don't know. Well, isn't that typical?
1: What is it?
0: There's a dead man up here on the luggage rack.
1: A dead man?
0: Yeah, say, the cleaners should have spotted that. Well, I'll go to Barnsley. Look at that. A dead man with a dagger in him sprawled right across the rack there. Where the heck do they expect you to put your raincoat?
1: It is Dimitrios. Oh, then I am on my own.
0: You know what I say? No wonder the railways are losing millions of pounds. Look at this carriage here. What a muck. A corpse on the rack, orange peel in the ashtrays. I'll tell you, if the soup's cold tonight, I'm going to register a complaint, and that's that.
3: First sittings for Darning Carp. First sittings for Darning Carp.
0: Yeah, I'll have dinner, lad. I'll have dinner. What do you recommend, the boiled turbot or the shepherd's pie?
3: Well, now, I don't advise the boiled turbot, sir.
0: Oh.
3: Not at this speed. It's been shot across the Darning Carp 4 times already. The shepherd's pie's got the weight to resist.
0: Well, I'll have a bundle of the shepherd's pie, then. Keep my seat, you two, won't you?
1: So, Mr. Carfax, we are alone. Wouldn't you like to come and sit next to me?
2: Thank you, but no.
1: No?
2: In my job, we are warned against beautiful women in low-cut dresses. We are taught to look down on such things.
1: I see. In that case, put your hands up, Mr. Carfax.
2: A gun! Who are you, madam? What are you? When are you?
1: My real name is Countess Nietzschebo, but in the chancelleries of Europe they call me simply Q. And I think you know what I am after.
2: P?
1: Fax, let us stop this fencing. That package stuck to your chest. Give it to me.
2: No.
1: Give it to me.
2: Oh, yes. You've got cold hands.
1: Here it is. This is what I want. This envelope addressed to the Secretary General of the United Nations. The one marked, not to be opened till September the 3rd, 1967.
2: No, you can't have it. I won't let you. Where's my wallet? Let me see how much I've got. £4, £4.15, £4.19. Countess, can you lend me a shilling?
1: What for?
2: I'm going to pull the communication cord.
1: Come away. Come away from that cord or I'll fire. I warn you, I'll... Very well. Take that.

0: When I finished my meal and went back along the swaying corridor, I was enthralled by the human pageant of this great train. I stood for just a moment, contemplating a handsome film star slumbering in his private compartment, and a thought struck me. Whether you're great or whether you're humble, when you sleep upright, you dribble. Then I opened my own compartment door. Hello, what's up with you?
1: Hurt you, Doctor. She shot me.
0: She shot you? Where did she shoot you?
1: Right in the middle of the tunnel.
0: Oh, dear. Are you hurt?
1: Fortunately, no. She didn't pull the trigger very hard. But I say, listen, that woman is an agent for a foreign power. I'm not allowed to reveal which one, but, Napoleon didn't do himself any good there.
0: Not Josephine.
1: Oh, never mind. Suffice it to say, this is a government matter, and I'm enlisting your aid. She's got to be found.
0: Hey, then perhaps this will help you. Look, on the seat where she left her hat, there's a grey bird with a ring round its leg. Shall we search it?
1: No. As a government employee, I can't touch that.
0: Why not?
1: It isn't my pigeon. Come on, we'll scour the train.
0: Well, she wasn't in any of the carriages. This is the last place she might be, the guard's van.
1: Oh, call out the guard. Guard!
2: What's the matter? What's the matter?
1: Have you anywhere where a woman could be hidden away?
3: No, I've tried it, but that inspector's got eyes like a hawk.
0: Oh, they're all the same. Just a minute. Carfax, look!
1: What?
0: I've spotted her. She's lying recumbent in that crate of frozen cod.
1: Where?
0: Here. Gaze carefully along the lines of cod. You'll notice one pair of eyes is looking in the other direction.
1: By Jove, yes. Come out, Countess Q. The jig is up.
4: So, I have failed.
0: You didn't have a chance from the start, Countess, you see. I was on to you all the time.
1: You? But you are just a businessman.
5: That was my cover story. My real name is Colonel Randall Michigan of the Special Service Division, United States Army Air Navy Corps.
4: Oh, no.
1: But why wasn't I told about it?
5: Because, son, what's in that envelope is too important to entrust to any one man.
4: Tell me, what is in there? It is addressed to the Secretary General of the United Nations, and it says not to be opened till September the 3rd, 1967. What does it contain?
5: You promise you won't reveal it to a living soul?
4: No.
5: It's his tickets for My Fair Lady.

0: He's at your parliament in a minute. Have your glasses. Let me hear. Finish up, Mr. Glove.
1: Aye.
0: You've been knocking them back pretty steady tonight, ain't you?
1: There's no need to adopt that disopprobrious tone, Ted. The day you see drink get the better of me, that's the day you can pass remarks.
0: Oh, no offence, Mr. Glum.
1: All right. Now, if you'll just help me up off the floor and point me... point me vaguely towards southeast, I'll be on my way.
0: Nah, don't leave bad friends.
1: Hey?
0: I was just curious what occasioned this relaxing of your normal moderation.
1: Thank you for the credit there.
0: Yeah.
1: What do you think's the cause of it? What do you think,
0: eh? I don't really know.
1: Ah, dear. That boy of mine, of course. My Ron.
0: Oh.
1: Now, take last Tuesday. Before you take it, take a brown out and take the top
0: off.
1: Last Tuesday, there was Ron with Eth on the sofa, but acting so far-fetched, Eth had to say something. She just had to say something.
2: Oh, Ron. Don't think I'm trying to pry, beloved, but is everything all right? I mean, the whole evening you've been sort of wrought up. Have you got anything at all on your mind?
3: No, eh?
2: Dearest, I don't want to appear to doubt your word, but, Ron, every time you think I'm not looking, you go over to the mirror and hit yourself on top of the head with a hammer. Well, I think I'm entitled to ask why.
3: My bed's too short.
2: You're fibbing, aren't you, Ron?
3: Yes, eh?
2: Dearest, unless you confide in me, I can't help you. And I'm very worried about you. There's something behind this hitting yourself on top of the head with a hammer. And, Ron, you're going to tell me whether you like it or not.
3: All right, eh?
2: Well?
3: I don't like it, eh? It hurts.
2: Then why keep doing it, dear heart?
3: I've got to, Eth. It's the only way to solve my problem.
2: Ah, so there is a problem. I thought you wouldn't keep hitting yourself on top of the head with a hammer unless there was some good reason. Oh, dearest, won't you let me help you?
3: If you like, Eth, here's the hammer.
2: Oh, not hit you, Ron. Solve your problem.
3: That will solve it, Eth. If I'm hit on top of the head with a hammer long enough, I won't have a problem.
2: You won't have a head either. Ron Glum, you're going to tell me here and now what problem has made you take to hitting yourself on top of the head with a hammer. Is it a feeling of guilt?
3: No, Eth.
2: Well, family trouble.
3: No, Eth.
2: An affair of the heart?
3: No, eh?
2: Then what?
3: I've got a sixpence stuck up my nose.
2: Oh, Ron!
1: There. Hold his stupid head back here. Let me shine the torch up his beak. We'll see if there's any... Oh, yes. Yes, I can see the tanner.
2: Oh, which side is it?
1: Tails.
2: No, Mr. Glum, which side of his nose?
1: Oh, it's the right-hand nostril. Oh. The starboard, as you might say. Well, there's a thing, eh? Oh, Ron, you are a reckless boy. Next time you're tossing a tanner for drinks, pull your head back.
2: How he did it, Mr. Glum. It was... Oh, will you tell us, Ron?
3: Well, Dad gave me a shilling to go and get him sixpenneth of chips.
1: That's right. Yes.
3: So I went to the fish shop, and the man gave me the chips and then a sixpence change.
2: Yes.
3: And then I remembered. Dad likes vinegar sprinkled over.
1: Yes, it gives the paper a better flavour.
3: Yes.
1: Still don't see why you put the sixpence in your nose.
3: I should think that would have been obvious. How else could I pick up the vinegar bottle? Dad, I had the chips in one hand and in the other hand I had the sixpence.
2: But couldn't you have put it in your pocket?
3: No, Eth, it's chained to the counter.
2: Ron, not the vinegar bottle. The sixpence. Why didn't you put the sixpence in your pocket?
3: Yeah. It's easy enough to be wise afterwards.
1: So what you're trying to say to us is that in order to handle the chips and the vinegar, you shoved the teller up your hooter.
3: Yes, Dad.
1: Yes, strike a flaming light.

0: front of the coppers. How would you distribute it then? Well, then what'd you do when you got the sixpence up your conk then?
1: I walked home and I gave you the chips and you gave me one for going.
0: That's right.
1: And I ate it.
0: Yeah.
1: Then I licked me fingers. First this finger, then that finger.
0: Yes, all right, all right. Well, never mind the human interest stuff. Just give me the saline facts.
1: Then I went upstairs and had me lie down. And when I woke up, I suddenly thought, oh, what about Dad's sixpence? You know it. I looked everywhere for it.
2: You'd forgotten where you put it?
1: Yes, Eth, and you'll never in a million years guess where I found it.
0: Up your great stupid conk.
1: Oh, Dad, you got it first time. It took me ages. Yeah.
2: Mr. Glum, it's no good you just standing there staring at Ron with that expression of loathing. The deed's done. Now, what about your son?
0: He's going to be done very soon.
2: This is no time for recriminations, Mr. Glum. If we don't get that sixpence out, it might... Well, I don't want to be an alarmist, but one must think of these things. The sixpence might work its way into the interior of Ron's head.
0: That must be fascinating country. It's all very well to keep saying, get it out, get it out, get it out, but how?
2: How? But you never had any such difficulty getting sixpences out of a gas meter.
0: I do that from the back with a long bit of wire. This is different. Here, wait a minute. Of course I know how to dislodge it. It's a simple scientific principle.
2: Oh, how?
0: Hit him on top of the head with an hammer.
2: He's been doing that since last night. It doesn't work. Look, surely there must be some way of blowing it down.
0: Blowing it? Well, that's worth trying. I suppose we could shove the nozzle of the bicycle pump in his ear, and then we could pump.
2: Oh, Mr. Glenn, run, blow it.
0: Oh.
2: Look, beloved.
1: Yes, eh?
2: Now, listen. Place one finger tight against your good nostril, like this. That's right.
1: That right.
2: Now.
1: Now.
2: Blow as hard as you can down the sixpenny one. Go on.
1: Right.
2: Anything happened, Mr. Glum?
0: Nothing's happened except he's taken on a startling resemblance to Louis Armstrong. All right, give over, Ron.
3: Oh.
0: Hold him up, Ed. His knees are sagging.
3: Oh.
0: Here, while he's half sparked out, give me over the sugar tongs. I'll try and see if I can get a purchase on the coin with them. Hold steady, Ron.
1: Dad, no. No.
0: Now, don't make out that hurt. What a baby you are. Yeah, give me a hand trying to pull the sugar tongs down again. I must say, I never imagined I'd get them up that far. There we are. That's extricated them. All right. I'm sorry. If you just keep your head still this time, I might get them up the right nostril.
2: No, I don't think you should.
0: And why not? He's my boy.
2: Yes, I know, but he's my boy too. And if it's going to be got down like that, then it should be done by, well, somebody qualified.
0: You mean a sweep?
2: Oh. A doctor, a proper doctor. Mr. Glum, you must ring up the hospital and we'll go there right away.
4: Mr. Glum, as soon as I got your phone call, I got the whole operating theatre staff standing by. So now tell me, what exactly is this startling challenge to modern surgery that you mentioned?
0: Never mind the sarcasm, Doctor. Just sit down and conserve your strength for the task what lies ahead.
4: Oh.
0: I am a father, a proud father, who is putting all his faith in your professional skill.
4: Oh.
0: This here is Ethia.
4: Oh.
0: A girl whose married future depends on the steadiness of your healing hands.
4: And, who is this?
1: I'm the one who put the money up.
4: Put the money up?
0: Doctor. Doctor, steel yourself.
4: Yes?
0: This young youth standing there, outwardly so brave and unconcerned, he... Doctor, the...

0: Time for mincing words is past. He's got a sprazy up his snitch.
1: A what up his what?
2: It's his nose. There's a sixpence up there.
1: And for that, you made me put the whole casualty wing on an emergency standby.
0: Doctor, forgive an old man's anxiety. I was speaking not only as the father of the boy, but as the owner of the sixpence.
1: I've never heard of such a waste of... Hello. Operating theatre?
3: Yes, Doctor?
1: Save your lights and bring me a pair of tweezers. Now, for goodness sake, Doctor, let's have a look at this nose. Yes. Yes, I see it. But what are these abrasions on the other nostril?
0: Oh, they're tongue marks.
1: You mean he's Chinese?
0: No. He always looks like that. It comes from not eating his greens. Doctor! Oh, dear, I don't like the look in your eyes. Is there any hope?
1: Hope? Oh, to think I left a golfing dinner for this. For heaven's sake, get outside, you two, and let me get at this nose.
0: Oh. Well, I still say the way that doctor spoke to me was most unprofessional. I've got a good mind to report his whole attitude to the BRM.
2: Oh, Mr. Glummet, it's over now. We're home. Oh, shut the door, Ron. The sixpence is out, so let's consider the episode closed, please.
0: It's not quite closed. May I remind you, Eth, I'm still waiting for Ron to give me back my tanner.
2: Well, for goodness sake, Ron, give it back to him and let's have done.
4: What, oh, Eth? Now, what did I do with it?
2: Oh, Ron!
4: I've got it, Eth. I remember having it in my hand on the bus when the inspector wanted to see my ticket. And I remember that I had my cap in one hand and the sixpence in the other, and I had to get my ticket out. Now, where did I put the sixpence?
2: Oh, Ron, you didn't!
4: Oh, Eth, you don't think I'm silly as to put it up my nose again after all that? I may not be very clever, but I don't make the same mistakes. Why?
0: Well, where is it, then? Where is it? Ron, I'm talking to you.
4: Are you talking to me, Dad?
0: Of course I'm talking to you!
4: You'll have to speak up.
0: Speak up?
4: Well, it's funny, I don't seem to be able to hear out of this ear.
0: Out of this... Oh, get the bent...

the Vitterits, and the BBC Review Orchestra bring our recorded show to a close. Those involved were Dick Bentley, Professor Jimmy Edwards, and June Whitfield, encouraged by Wallace Eaton and the keynotes. Frank Muir and Dennis Norden wrote the script, and the program was produced by Charles Maxwell. We all invite you to tune in again.

0: We had a party last night. 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
2: Fags, Mags and Bags, written by Sanjeev Kohli and Donald McCready. Episode 1, Beansy, Beansy, Beansy, Beansy, Beansy.
3: Beansy. Beansy, Beansy, Beansy, Beansy.
4: Oh, hello, lovely Sue. Are you looking for Beansy?
3: Aye, I'm saying his name repeatedly and hoping for a response. 3 days he's been away, and that's not like Beansy. Beansy wouldn't do that.
4: And cats, well, they are creatures of habit, aren't they?
3: Not especially.
4: Oh, aren't they? Oh, all right, because I'm sure that I overheard someone saying that once.
3: Aye, they were probably talking about Howard Hughes.
4: Yes.
3: He was a creature of habit.
4: Yes, he was a creature of habit.
3: Particularly in his later days.
4: Later days, yes. Yes, it must have been him, yes.
3: Could you put this notice up in the window?
4: Oh, can I have a quick goosey-goosey gander?
3: It's a plea for information about Beansy.
4: Right, right. Is that a picture of Beansy there?
3: No, it's a picture of a local actress who looks a bit like me, looking distraught for Beansy.
5: All right, that's very clever. Hoping to provoke the local community using empathy as a tool.
3: That's right, aha. Tool. But as you know, I'm cursed with quite a sizable mole.
4: Oh, wait, no.
5: That's not a mole, lovely Sue. It's a beauty spot.
3: That's very kind of you, Dave. But a beauty spot doesn't have four hairs sticking out of it like the legs of an upturned bar stool. So I employed an actress who doesn't have a mole to evoke even more empathy.
4: Well, lovely Sue, your talent for creating a striking simile is already tugging at my heartstrings.
3: So you put it up then?
4: Of course, lovely Sue. Dave, do the honours, please.
5: Righto.
3: You're a good man, Ramesh. Right, back to saying Beansy. Beansy, Beansy, Beansy, Beansy, Beansy.
6: Oh, hello, Sue.
3: Do you mind? Some folk are trying to say Beansy here.
4: Ah, look, how did you fare in bras, etc.?
6: Yeah, good, good. Had a lovely lingering look at a basque.
4: What about Jeff? Is he coming to the Traders Association meeting?
5: Oh!
4: What's happened to the lights? Sorry, my bad. It was the Beansy missive.
6: Beansy missive? What's the Beansy missive?
5: It's lovely Sue's card. It's taken up the last slot in the window.
4: Well, it's pitch black in here.
6: You should tear all this down.
4: What are you talking about, huh? How else are unwanted prams going to be circulated?
6: Internet forums.
4: Oh, shut up. People rely on this board. We will not tear it down. But we will give it a judicious pruning. Dave, fetch Robert Pershing Wadlow.
5: Righto.
6: Who's Robert Pershing Wadlow?
4: The big ladder.
5: For sale, child's onion, never used.
4: But what is the date on that one?
5: October 1997.
4: Well, if the onion hasn't already perished by now, it will belong to a teenager. The card is misleading, Dave. Pass it down.
5: Righto.
4: Okay, what's next?
5: Missing cat, Siamese, blue collar, answers to the name of Gubbins.
4: Oh.
5: That one's current, Ramesh. Barry Mason, the owner of Gubbins, was in here yesterday. Distraught. He bought a big bag of flumps. Comfort eating. Distressed over his missing Gubbins.
4: Ah, yes, I am torn between the joy of the sale and the empathy of his Gubbins vacuum. Hasty bag, Gubbins. Next?
5: Lindsay Pride.
4: No, that one's staying up, huh? The Lindsay Gay and Lesbian Pride March is next week. Lovely Ellen, he was in earlier. They're all dressing like Tony Basil.
5: Tony Basil?
4: Oh, you know Tony Basil, huh? Oh, Mickey, you're so fine, you blow my mind. Hey, Mickey.
5: Hey, Mickey.
4: That's the one.
5: Nah, I don't recall that, no.
4: Oh, shame. What else?
5: Let's see, missing cat, black, red collar, answers to the name of Pumper Dubry. That's current.
4: Keep.
5: Missing cat, ginger collar, answers to the name of Ginger. Current.
4: Keep.
5: And, missing cat, tortoise shell, sparkly collar, answers to the name of Whoopsie.
4: But there's a lot of missing cats, aren't there?
5: Oi!
4: Oi! Dave, are you alright?
5: I'm fine. I think, the Chilly McCoy's cushioned my fall there.
4: Are they still sellable?
5: Mostly.
4: So what happened?
5: Oh, I don't know. I just smelled a smell there that's horrible.
4: What, enough to topple you from Robert Pershing Wardlaw?
5: I know that's rhetorical, but I'm going to answer it with a yes.
4: Blimey. Good job I have such a rubbish sense of smell. Oh, hello, Colin.
7: Hello, Ramesh. I've got a little something for you.
5: Oh no, that's just...
4: Dave, quickly sniff this magic tree.
7: Is he all right?
4: Oh, no, he's fine. Did you just sing, I've got a little something for you? And if so, why? MCA. Oh,
7: very good. Well, I couldn't help but overhear you telling me that you missed the last episode of Lost, so I did you a copy.
4: Oh, Colin! Oh, smashing, Colin! This is both amazing and great!
7: Not a problem.
4: Oh. So, how is the world of cobbling, huh? Get much cobbling in this morning?
7: Fair amount of cobbling, yes, a fair amount of... Actually, it's been pretty slow.
4: Oh, so things are not all ha-ha-ha, hee-hee-hee?
7: No, not entirely. That would be a... No, I am struggling, shoe-mending-wise.
4: Really? Well, I suppose you have put all your eggs in the shoe basket, as it were. Have you considered diversifying?
7: Are you going to say key cutting?
4: No. Well, yes. I thought that key cutting and shoe mending were synonymous, you know, like dry cleaning and photo developing.
7: There's no connection, Ramesh. What's wrong with people? Would you ask a solicitor to give you laser eye treatment? Would you ask a dental hygienist to insulate your loft?
4: I'm very, very sorry, Colin. It's just that I thought that cobbling and key cutting use the same lathe.
7: You don't know what a lathe is, do you?
4: Well, I did have a vague notion that served me up to this point, but actually, no, I don't. Oh, Colin, before I forget, we will see you tonight for the local traders' monthly meeting.
7: No. I would love to come, obviously, but there is the Gay Pride March next Sunday.
4: Oh, right. You are out and proud. This is nice.
7: Actually, no. It's two things.
4: Oh,
7: right. I've a job lot of built-up trainers to re-heal for the boys. They, like... Quite a high heel, don't they?
4: I thought they were dressing up as Tony Basil in the Oh Mickey video.
7: Yes.
4: All right, because I thought I saw that on VH1 Plus One and they were just wearing plimsolls.
7: Yeah, well, they're American plimsolls, so more elaborate than you might... Big job, that one, so I'll say goodbye then. Goodbye.
4: Goodbye, Colin.
5: Oh, that smells lingering.
4: Oh, now, come on, be fair, Dave. He works in a shop full of used shoes.
5: This is beyond used shoes, Ramesh. If that was the smell of used shoes, the 10-pin bowling industry would have been a no-go Joe. No, the man stinks to high hats.
4: Dave, Colin is a lovely man. He is the knees of the bees.
5: Well, I'm not sure the Chilly McCoys would agree with you there.
4: Well, it's not been easy for him since Jean died, huh? We must cut him a bit of slack.
5: How much slack, though, Ramesh? I mean, he stinks.
4: Oh, come on, behave yourself, Dave. How bad could it be?
8: Good morning, Ramesh. Oh, my goodness. It's sulfurous. It smells worse than the cobblers in here. That is not a nice odour. It's like the smell of what's-his-name, the bad chap. Get up to mischief. Come on, tucked out of heaven. Mr. Naughty Naughty. Oh, it's on the tip of my tongue. Satan, that's him.
5: It was the cobbler, Father.
8: Oh, he is a poo-poo man. I don't go in there anymore. I mean, he does a lovely job on my Cuban heels, but it's hard to turn the other cheek when your eyes are watering. He fair dissolves my Christian resolve, and you know me, boys. My Christian resolve is quite robust.
4: So, what can I get you?
8: Well, I did come in for some chocolate hobnobs, but I've lost my appetite with this ruddy smell, so I'll just take a magic tree to sniff on the way home.
4: There you go, Father, £1.29.
8: No, thanks, Ramesh. The what's his name? Big fella. Oh, beard, lifting a cloud. Omniscient. The Lord. Yes, the Lord be with you. What is wrong with me today?
5: It's probably the smell, Father. It's knocked your halo askew.
8: You know, Dave, that's probably what it is. Here. I wonder if that's what happened to Judas. Perhaps on the way to the Last Supper, he wandered past a brewery or a cheesemonger or something. The Lord be with you, boys.
4: And also with you, Father.
8: That's very kind of you.
9: Yes.
4: Well, wait a minute. Oh, bloody hell.
5: Oh, you're finally getting a whiff there, Dermish.
4: Yes, Dave, the whiff of loss. Fine fresh magic tree, huh? £1.29. Chocolate hobnobs, £1.34. Smashing lovely Colin has just cost me 5 big ones. I hereby call the Lenzi Local Traders Association meeting to order. Dave, will you take the roll call for the minutes?
5: Righto. Oh, wait a minute. This pen doesn't like the pad. Hang on. Let me just...
4: Hey, that's us.
10: Present are myself, Ramesh Marju, proprietor of Fags, Mags and Bags.
11: Jeff Munsey. I run bras, etc. We sell lingerie, naughty nighties, fun party items, etc.
12: Jeff Selkirk from the butcher, Mutton Jeff. Oh, it's a play in words. I'm not actually hearing impaired, if I could just cess that for the minutes. Although in saying that, I am a bit deaf because of all the customers shouting at me because they think I'm a bit Mutton Jeff. Which I am now, ironically.
4: Ah, but that is what you call a self-fulfilling prophecy.
13: No, that's just irony.
11: No, it's Sod's Law.
5: Oh, hold on a minute. Sod's Law. Right, as you were.
13: I'm Hilly Buadine from Pause for Thought. It's a pet shop. I also have some anniversary balloons and a champagne bucket.
10: Absent are Aziz from His Nibs, a fancy pen store that sells pens for men, Alison from Artie Farty, the party shop with an indie edge, and Colin Benson from My Shoe Heaven, the cobblers. Right, that's everyone. I hereby call this meeting to this thing order, isn't it?
13: Well, I'm just going to come in straight away, and I'm sorry if this ruffles a few pigeons out of joint, but I'm just going to come right out and say it. That Colin Benson is absolutely rank, rotten and stinking.
11: Oh, no. Oh, he's ripe. Oh, yeah. I'm getting a dry heave just thinking about him, etc.
12: Oh, he smells. Oh, he's just... I mean, I've been in my fair share of abattoirs, you know, through my line of work. But, oh...
5: No,
4: come on, everyone. Huh? The Traders Association is not the place to vent personal remarkingtons of a personal nature, eh? Especially against a widowed colleague.
12: It's not personal. It's affecting business.
13: Yes. He's trailing the smell about like a human Glade plug-in. Except the smell isn't floral, it's a horror smell, and it's not a plug-in because you would need a massive extension.
11: Right, that's plenty. Look, he's chasing the customers away, etc. He's lowering the tone of the whole street. It's always the same. It's always the bras, etc. that suffer first. Doesn't matter what it is. The recession, the credit crunch, Desert Storm 1 and 2, bras are always the first thing to feel the pinch. It's the ultimate luxury item, but because of that, Colin, no one's in a very bra place at the moment.
12: I agree, and they're not exactly in Planet Chops either.
13: I had a customer come in to buy a chinchilla. Then Colin came in, and she didn't buy a chinchilla. You do the math.
11: Oh, come on, Ramesh. Surely you're not blind to this.
4: Well, I'm not blind, but I can't smell, so, you know, whatever that word is.
5: Oh, nifnerant?
4: Yes, I'll buy that. I am nifnerant. And anyway, it's only a smell.
5: Well, you said it yourself, Ramesh. It did cost you 5 pence in the chocolate hobnobs here.
11: Now, you see, now that's what I'm talking about, etc. It's a luxury item. The chocolate hobnob is like the lacy, underwired bra of confectionery.
4: Well, actually, Jeff, etc., in your admirable analogy, it's probably black magic that is the lacy, underwired bra, but I do see your point.
13: Someone needs to speak to him. Somebody should do something.
4: Well, you feel quite strongly about it, Hilly, and you get to the point quite quickly, so why don't you tell him?
11: No offence, Hilly, but I don't think you're the right candidate, etc. And we don't want to unduly upset Colin, because he is a nice man, apart from the repugnant smell, etc.
12: Yes, what we need here is someone with the gift of the gab.
11: A pillar of the community.
12: Someone he can respect.
11: Someone he'll listen to.
13: Someone with no sense of smell.
4: Oh, bloody hell.
14: Beansy! Oh, hello, Sue. Are you in for your Ugg boots?
15: No, I think we should put the Ugg boots on the back burner. It's Beansy I'm after. Have you seen them?
14: No sign yet. No, that would be, no. Cats are very independent, though, are they not? Have you considered that he might have moved in with someone else or run away to the circus or...
15: No. Beansy wouldn't do that. You will keep them peeled, won't you?
14: I will, yes. I will keep them, Enjoy your swim.
15: Sorry?
14: The nose plugs. I assumed you were off to the old leisure dome for a bit of a swim.
15: Oh, Right, no. This is just a fashion thing. Aye. I seen the wee one from the Desperate Housewives wearing the pair at a premiere, so...
14: Goodbye, then.
15: Cheerio. Beansy. Beansy.
10: Ah, hello, Sue. Still seeing Beansy?
15: Yes. Hold on a sec. I'd recommend a pair of these nose plugs. He stinks.
10: Yes, well, luckily, God has issued me with nature's nose plugs in the sense that I have no discernible sense of smell.
15: Well, good luck to you. I'm off-ski. Beansy won't say itself.
10: No, indeed. I will say six Beansies for you. Beansy! Beansy! Beansy! Beansy! Beansy!
14: Hello, Ramesh. What can I do you for, as they say?
10: Beansy. Hello, Colin. Just come to fill you in on the meeting, you know. Oh, how did it go with all those gay shoes?
14: The what?
10: You know, the gay pride march.
14: Oh, yes. Yeah, I see what you mean. The gay shoes. Yeah, very elaborate and very tall. I was up all night mending those gay shoes.
10: Right.
14: So, the meeting...
10: Yes, the meeting. We discussed many things. Aziz from His Nibs, he texted through, lazy bugger. He wants to change the name of his shop to Pens for Men. Any thoughts?
14: I believe I saw a Pens for Men at the airport.
10: Right, that answers that one. Right. We also focused on, you know, dog's dirt.
14: Oh, yes?
10: Yes, terrible problem. People are putting the dog's dirt into designated bags.
14: Is that not a good...
10: Yes, but they are leaving the bags at the scene of the dirting, you know, which only serves to preserve the dirt.
14: Right.
10: Yeah, it's very smelly though, isn't it, huh? Dog's dirt.
14: Yes, it is.
10: It's very smelly. The smell is very smelly, huh? It offends the nose, the olfactory organ, huh? It is repelled. Repulsed, which means repelled. Makes people very unhappy, which, if left unchecked, can lead to violence and a decline in property prices. Oh, very smelly. Very, very smelly. Oh, what's that smell? Oh, niff-noff. I don't like that smell. It's not very nice for me, is it?
14: I thought you didn't have a sense of smell.
10: I don't. I'm afflicted with the niff-nurance.
6: Dad! OMG! What the hell have you got on your feet?
5: Have you got Cuban heels on your slippers?
10: Well, I've always fancied jazzing up my slippers or, you know, pimping my slippers in the parlance of the whatever generation. So I thought, while I'm in the cobblers, go on, pimp my slippers.
6: You didn't tell Colin. You bottled it, didn't you, Dad?
10: It's not that simple, son. Colin, he's a very sensitive fellow.
6: It is that simple, Dad. He's made a direct impact on our sales. No one's buying the high-end stuff anymore. The smell is eroding consumer confidence, dissolving the feel-good factor.
10: Don't you try and bamboozle me with your Wall Street gibberish, you clever coach.
6: It's all here in black and white, Dad. I've written it down. Terry's All Gold, down. Charmin Ultra, down. Ritter Sport, down. All day breakfast in a can, down. All day lunch in a can, also down.
5: Have to say, Ramesh, I'm with a loke in this one.
10: Oh, right, so you are siding with the self-appointed Brown Richard Branson's. Well, I have to say, you have rocked me back on my Cuban slippers.
12: Well, it's all right for you. You can't smell a smell. I can smell a smell.
10: Well, that's not very helpful, is it, huh? I feel all left out now.
12: Well, how am I supposed to make you perceive a smell when you can't smell anything?
10: You could try.
12: Oh, I suppose I could knock up an expressionist watercolour to try and convey the smell of Colin.
6: There isn't time for that, Dave. Dad's bottled it. I'm going right in my shoe, having to lay it on the line.
10: No, Alok, you will destroy him.
6: He's destroying the buoyancy of the already beleaguered pound. He's lowering the tone.
10: Ah, hello, Alan. All set for the march.
11: Oh, nice heels, Ramesh.
10: Oh, thank you. Yes, Alan. Your pal, lovely Colin, did these for me.
11: Oh, Colin? Oh, he's not my pal. I mean, don't get me wrong. He's a talented cobbler, but oh, he's no friend of mine. The smell of him.
10: But he's doing all the elaborate shoes for your march. You know, the Tony Basil.
11: What? No. It's just plimsolls. Have you not seen the old Mickey video? No. Bought them all out of TK Maxx's.
10: Oh, right. Okay. Sorry, my mistake. Sanjay?
16: Sick.
10: Please to assist Alan here. I forgot something in Colin's shop.
14: Sorry, Ramesh. I don't like to tell little porky fibs. I hope I didn't make you question your sanity.
10: Oh, no. I was always quite confident about the plimsolls in the Basil video. But that's not the point. Why did you lie to me?
14: Well, the truth is a... Things haven't been going too well. Things are going quite badly, as it were. In fact, I'm going to have to close early today. Haven't done that in many a Sparrow's year.
10: Really?
14: Yes, an old emergency meeting with the old bank manager. If business doesn't pick up soon, well, might lose the old Shoppington.
10: Oh, Colin, I didn't realise. Is there anything I can do?
14: No, Ramesh. That's why I didn't come to your meeting and spun the old gay shoe fibweb. I don't like people knowing my business. I have my pride, gay or not.
10: Right.
14: Anyway, need to toddle off to my doom, if that's what it is, so...
10: Right, and you'll be gone for a couple of hours, do you think? Okay, Sanjay, commence Operation Glade Plug-in. First, we test the webcam. Point it at the cobblers.
5: I dare say there's a rude joke you could tie up with that statement.
10: So there's no time for rude jokes. Although, that would be very funny.
5: Yes, I imagine it would reach the edge, but not quite go over it.
10: Okay, that's plenty. Sanjay, pan left and right with the webcam hat.
16: I'm doing it, Dad.
10: But not so fast. I feel like I'm inside a spinning teacup.
16: Is that better?
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16: Yeah, Dad. 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
16: Okay, done.
5: Oh, look, Ramesh. There's a paint-spattered radio next to the tasseled loafers.
10: Sanjay, walk towards the tasseled loafers. Find and replace.
16: Roger that.
10: Right. Now, direct your face towards the mushroom pumps. My God. Tasseled loafers, mushroom pumps. What a fantastic smorgasbord of shoe.
5: Oh, look, my doctor's soles are ready. Grab them for us, Sanjay.
16: No way. I'm not touching your sandals, Dave.
10: Well, he does have a point, Dave. We are on mission.
5: It'd take 2 seconds.
10: Stop. Right. Sanjay. Tree of summer flip-flops next to the storeroom door. There is a Corby trouser press.
5: Maybe Colin was thinking of diversifying.
10: Find and replace.
16: Done. That's it, Dad. Can't see any other appliances. Unless you want to kill this tropical fish.
10: No. That would only add to the smell. Right, okay, Alok, the piece of resistance. Do you have it?
16: Got it here. Can of Lynx Africa. You want me to just spray it about, is that it?
10: No, son. I want you to strategically place it near the sink in the back room. It is the subtle hint for Colin.
16: Right. I'm going in.

0: stop saying Beansy?
1: My surly son does have a point. There is no need to repeatedly say Beansy, lovely Sue. Beansy is safe and well.
2: I know that, Ramesh. I'm just saying Beansy to celebrate being reunited with Beansy. I just wanted to thank you all for rescuing Beansy. I'm so happy.
1: Yes, well, you are far from the only one, lovely Sue. Huh? Since the redistribution of the cat population, the feel-good factor has returned. Bras and sussies have been flying off the shelves. The sales of men's pens is unprecedented. And I can't tell you how many celebrity whiskers pouches have left these shelves. Actually, I can. It was 73.
2: Well, we're all over the moon. That's everyone's cat back. Captain Cornflake, he's back. Sergeant Pepper, he's back. Greedy Guts, he's back.
0: Stop saying he's back. We get it.
2: Fine. I'll just say the names of the cats then. Scampy, Sellotape, Mr. T, Mango Features, Elvira, Humny Numny, Maw, Tortoise, Aslan, Chumbawamba, and of course, Beansy. Beansy! Beansy! Beansy!
1: Yes, Beansy is back and all is right with Lenzy. Hello, Colin.
3: Hello, Ramesh.
4: Oh, hello, Sue.
1: Well, this is awkward.
4: Actually, I wanted a word with you, Sue.
2: Oh, aha. Is that right? Do you?
4: Yes, I do. How is Beansy?
2: He's fine. No thanks to your abduction efforts.
1: Oh, no, come on, be fair, Sue. Yes, Colin did abduct Beansy, but he was well treated, huh? Fed and watered.
2: Well, I do have to admit, his coat was fairly lustrous when I got him back. After his ordeal.
4: Yes, well, I realise I've caused distress to yourself and Beansy, and I'd like to make amends. I'd like yourself and Beansy to have this gift.
2: Oh, well, it'll have to be something quite spectacular to make up for. Oh, these are spectacular. What are they?
4: Cat sneakers.
5: What, sneakers for cats?
4: Yeah, well, the cat sneakers is more catchy. You'll notice that they have the light-up heels, which the youngsters enjoy. And what are cats, if not youngsters with four legs?
2: These are brilliant.
4: Custom-made for Beansy. Perhaps you'd care to pass the word to the local cat-having community that Colin Benson is back in business with his new cat-cobbling concern. Posh Paws.
6: Very nice.
4: Well, I was a bit down recently after Jean left me. Business was grinding to a halt, and I knew I needed to do something special to generate interest in my cobblers.
1: Well, that could be misconstrued.
0: Why didn't you do key cutting?
6: Oh!
4: No, boys, it's okay. I have been a bit touchy about the key cutting. Truth is, Jean left me for a key cutter.
6: Oh!
1: But Colin, we thought that Jean had left, you know, this mortal coil, not Lenzy.
4: Well, now you know. I had a little episode there, if I'm honest. Got desperate. Found myself watching 101 Dalmatians.
0: That is desperate.
4: No, I mean my actions following the watching 101 Dalmatians were desperate. I suddenly got the notion that cat-skin slippers were the way forward.
1: Oh, right. That is quite a leap, Colin, I have to say.
4: Well, I was resting my feet on Snowy, and it was all nice and cosy comfy, and I thought, I wish I had shoes made out of Snowy. But then I realised I've got quite big feet, and I knew I couldn't get two size 11s out of Snowy. So then the mission was to find another cat like Snowy, to make a pair. But it snowballed from there. I just kept trying to pair off cats, but I didn't have the heart to skin my little pals, and I didn't want anyone to think I was nuts, so I had to keep them all with me. So...
0: Psycho!
6: Oh!
0: I don't understand, though. How come you stank so much?
6: Oh!
4: I smelled. Nobody said anything, did I smell?
1: Well, maybe a sliver of a smidgen of a tad.
4: Oh, well... Beansy had kittens in the washing machine and I didn't want to disturb them, so...
1: Oh, right, there's kittens in the machine, then you couldn't get clothes washed, so that's smelly, that's right.
4: Anyway, as I was languishing in the cells, it occurred to me that I had it the wrong way round. Not cat shoes, but shoes for cats. Little trainers and that. That's the future of cobbling. So, would you mind putting this advert for Posh Paws in the window?
7: Bloody hell.
1: Colin, it will be my pleasure.
3: Bags, Mags and Bags with Ramesh, played by Sanjeev Kohli, Dave by Donald McCleary, Alok by Sushil Kumar, Sanjay by Omar Raza, Father Henderson by Gerard Kelly, Lovely Sue by Julie Wilson-Nimmo, Colin the Cobbler by Greg Haste, Jeff Selkirk by Sean Scanlon, Jeff Munsey by Stephen McNichol and Hilly Buerdeen by Kate Brailsford. The director was Ian Davidson, the producer was Gus Beattie. Bags, Mags and Bags is a comedy unit production for BBC Radio 4.
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8: 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I'll put one at Lads onto it. Very nice, young Harold. If you like that sort of thing.
9: Hovis Handy Love. A new softer Hovis.
10: Well, come in, Smithers. What is it? Speak up, boy. Orange juice.
11: No, sir. New Kellogg's Rise and Shine.
10: Hey, finish.
11: And look at this, sir.
10: No peel, no pepsin, it's got vitamin C. Well, Smithers, I suppose this is it.
11: What are you doing, sir?
10: Thank you, Governor. Wife and three pips to support. Thank you.
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1: 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Visit

0: ear.
1: I do not answer to ear, Mr. Master.
0: All right, then. Oi!
1: What is it, Mr. Mash?
0: Did you put in an order for 27 galvanized buckets?
1: And what would I be doing in ladies' department with 27 galvanized buckets? This is ladies' department, not a farmyard.
0: We could be milking a Jersey.
2: Mash.
0: Ah, good morning, Captain. Sorry I can't salute you, sir.
2: Have you taken leave of your senses?
0: I am trying to ascertain, sir, who ordered 27 galvanized buckets.
2: Obviously nobody on this floor.
0: Well, hardware denies all knowledge of them. I know. I'll try musical instruments. Any old time. Any old time. Any old time.
2: Mr. Mash, please.
0: Sorry, Captain.
3: Mrs. Slocum, what shall I do with these crochet berries?
1: Oh, we've had these for years. I think they were a special offer for the Jubilee.
3: It says here as worn by Princess Margaret Rose.
1: Oh, yes. Oh, they were very popular.
3: Well, if they were so popular, how come we got so many left?
1: They were only popular with Princess Margaret Rose.
3: Well, how much are they?
1: Oh, well, what does it say on the ticket?
3: 2 and 11 pence 3 farthings.
1: We can't put that.
3: Well, what's that in new money?
1: Well, we've had devaluation, inflation, decimalisation, purchase tax, VAT, or put unrepeatable at 40p.
3: Oh, what about the Margaret Rose?
1: Put as worn by Princess Anne at badminton.
3: You can't wear these to play badminton.
1: Oh, give over. Are you being served, madam?
4: Yeah. No, I'd like to try one of these Princess Anne hats, please.
1: Oh, certainly, madam. They've just come in.
4: Oh, thank you.
1: Oh, very becoming, isn't it, Miss Brown?
3: Yes, they're all wearing them for badminton.
4: What, £4?
3: Oh, no, that's supposed to be £4.
1: Supposed to be £4.50, but they've been reduced.
4: It's quite reasonable according to today's standards.
1: Yes, madam, we think so too. Sale, Miss Brahms.
5: The combinations are shrunk, sir, but it is advisable to wash them in lukewarm water.
6: Yeah, or better still, no water at all. My old granddad used to send his combinations to the dry cleaners, you know.
5: Well, I rinse mine in the bath and then let the wind dry them.
6: Oh. Pure magic in your house. Here we are. Thank you very much. Good morning, sir.
2: Thank you for your custom, sir. Can I help you, sir?
7: So.
2: Can I help you, sir?
7: So.
2: You want to buy?
7: So.
2: Mr. Lucas, chop chop.
6: I beg your pardon, Captain Peacock.
2: Forward, Mr. Lucas.
6: Credit card.
2: So. You, Mr. Cato. I, Peacock.
7: How do you do, Mr. I, Peacock?
2: So. This honorable Mr. Humphreys.
7: Humphreys, so.
2: Good. And this honorable Mr. Lucas.
7: Lucas, so.
6: No, Lucas.
7: Lucas.
6: No, Lucas.
2: You must understand, Mr. Lucas, that this gentleman is Japanese, that he has difficulty getting his tongue round his eyes.
6: I thought it was just a matter of practice. What does the customer require, Captain Peacock?
2: I'll try to find out.
6: Yes, and of course, you were out east, weren't you?
2: Hmm. What do you want here?
7: Quarter lane.
2: I beg your pardon?
7: Quarter lane.
6: Petticoat lane or jewellery lane?
2: I think the customer wishy raincoat, Mr. Lucas.
6: Ah, lane calls.
7: Ah, so.
8: Excuse me, phony lingy.
9: Men's lady maids.
10: Mr. Rumbold for Captain Peacock.
9: Doesn't sound like Mr. Rumbold.
10: I'm Mr. Rumbold's new temporary secretary. Mr. Rumbold would like to see Captain Peacock in his office.
9: Oh, in that case, I shall acquaint Captain Peacock with Mr. Rumbold's wishes.
10: You're very obliging.
9: Only to a point.
8: Captain Peacock, Mr. Rumbold's office, chop chop.
6: Now, what was the last thing I said?
10: Would I please get them off?
6: I beg your pardon?
10: The letters. You wanted me to catch the post.
6: Oh, yes. No, what I meant was, what was the last thing I said in the memo to young Mr. Grace?
10: I am both flattered and honoured that you are considering me for the vacant post on the board of directors.
6: Vacant post on the board of directors?
10: Sorry, my shorthand. Of course, I would readily accept, if selected. Signed, yours, Crawley.
6: Yours truly.
10: I'm sorry.
6: Yes, well, that will be all. Do try to be a bit more accurate, Miss Ainsworth.
10: Yes, Mr. Rumbold.
6: No, I want that to go off tonight. I don't want any correspondence delayed the way it was yesterday.
10: Of course not, Mr. Rumbold. It won't be like last night. I promise I'll have it off before I go.
6: Good. Well done. You have to be very firm with these girls these days, you know.
2: You seem to be getting results.
6: Well, sit down, Peacock.
2: Thank you, sir.
6: Now, as you probably heard... Peacock.
2: Yes.
6: Yes. As you've probably heard, Mr. Theobald is retiring from the board of directors due to continued ill health.
2: Yes, 2 bottles a day, I believe.
6: Well, that's neither here nor there. Anyway, they've been preparing a short list of suitable people with the necessary qualifications and requirements, which are, of course, drive, experience, integrity, etc. And I thought it right, only right, that you should be the first to know, and so that's why I sent for you.
2: Well... Of course, it doesn't come as a complete surprise to me, sir. And I need hardly add that I'm both flattered and honoured, and if selected for the post, would readily accept.
6: Captain Peacock, I feel I should explain that I'm the one who's being considered. And if I do get the job, I was intending to recommend that you should take over here.
2: I see.
6: Well, you don't seem too pleased about it.
2: Well, I'm not at all sure that a clerical job is right up my street. I do so enjoy having the friendly, personal contacts with people. And, on the other hand, I'm not sure that I'm entirely lose it.
9: £17.50, sir. There's your receipt and your credit card.
7: So...
9: Oh, my word.
7: Please?
9: You've got a cross on your fate line.
7: Breathe?
9: Closs. Closs on fate line. Me reedy handy pandy.
7: Ah, yes.
9: Yes. Cross means accident.
7: Accident?
9: Yes. Cross means crash.
7: Clash mean clash.
9: Yes. Well, something like that.
7: Me no need clash. Me got credit card.
9: Yes. Go home.
7: Sayonara, so.
9: Yes, quantum Augusta, so.
7: What's all that rubbish about a cross on his fate line?
9: Well, there are certain times when I see things.
7: Well, you'd be like a fortune teller.
9: Oh, yes, and I'm not usually wrong.
7: Some
0: Japanese kamikaze pilot. He got chucked up in me buckets and fell down the stairs.
6: Shall I give him a hand?
5: No. He'll be in haberdashery by now. Let them deal with it.
2: I think I'm going to go and check. Hurry up, Mr. Bennett. Show me what he is.
7: Well, I warned him.
1: You warned him about what?
6: He saw it in his hand.
3: Saw what in his hand?
7: Well, I saw an accident in his hand and I told him.
1: He never.
6: He did. I heard him.
1: I didn't know you could read hands.
7: No, it runs in the family. My father noticed something funny about me when I was six.
1: Well, go on, read mine.
7: No, I can't. I've got to be in the mood.
3: Well, you was in the mood when you rolled in that Chinaman's hand.
6: He was Japanese.
3: Same thing.
7: Anyway, the vibrations have got to be right. I'll try over lunch.
0: Here! That nip that fell down the stairs has got his head wedged in one of my buckets.
1: Poor man. And so far from home.
0: I hope he's got an account, because him and the bucket's on the way to the hospital, and he wouldn't pay cash.
6: There's only one spoon.
7: Don't worry, I'll use my finger.
3: Mind if you don't melt your nail varnish.
5: I prefer to use my pencil. The taste of the wood takes my mind off the coffee.
3: Come on, can we do it now?
7: Well, don't rush me. I'm trying to take the taste away of this cottage pie.
1: How did it start?
7: I think as yesterday's Lancashire hot pot.
1: No. I mean, when you first found out you had this gift.
7: Well, I used to have these funny turns, you see. When I was about 15, I had the sensation of floating out of my body and looking down at myself lying in bed in my pyjamas.
1: What were you doing?
7: Oh, nothing. I was just lying there.
3: Isn't it creepy?
7: Of course, I've learnt to do it at will since then. I can pop out of my body whenever I like.
1: Oh, I wish I could.
6: If I had a body like hers, I wouldn't come back. Slocum.
1: When I first joined Grease Brothers, juniors weren't allowed to sit with the seniors. You are?
7: Well, lots of people leave their bodies at night, but they don't remember it.
3: I have dreams like that. Quite often I dream I'm flying around in the air with no clothes on, and all my friends are looking up at me, and I wake up and I'm blushing all over.
6: You don't want to be embarrassed by that.
3: Well, it's humiliating.
6: Well, try flying on your back.
5: I often dream that I'm wandering about the house looking for something.
6: Do you find it?
5: Yes, fortunately, yes. Last night on the way back, I fell over the cat.
1: You know, animals are very psychic. I mean, the least sign of danger, and my pussy's hair stands on end like a...
6: Better than a burglar alarm, isn't it?
1: Go on, then. It'll be going back time soon. See if you can see anything.
7: Right. Oh, you have a very pronounced mount of Venus.
1: Mr. Lucas, one sarky remark from you, I go straight to Captain Peacock.
6: You've never said a word.
7: Your heart rules your head. Now, let me see. How many affairs have you had? Oh, yes. One, two. Oh, that's a big one.
1: I don't think we want to go into the past. What about the future?
7: Well, you have a very long lifeline. You'll live well past middle age.
6: Now, that's the present. She wants to know about the future.
7: Well, it's all quite clear.
1: What is?
7: Well, I can see a man at your feet. He's tall and distinguished.
1: Who is it?
7: I can't see. He won't turn round.
6: Make him pop out of your body and go round and have a look.
1: What's he doing?
7: Well, all I can tell you is that he's lying at your feet.
1: Would you believe it?
3: I said he was never too late.
2: Oh, I didn't know that Mr. Humphreys was a palmist.
6: Oh, yeah. Not only that, he can pop out of his pyjamas whenever he feels like it.
1: Do you know, he's seen things in my past that I thought only I knew about.
6: There must have been somebody else there, surely.
1: Captain Peacock, why don't you let Mr. Humphreys have a look at your hand?
2: Oh, no, I don't believe in that sort of thing.
3: Oh, go on, Captain Peacock. Unless, of course, you've got some terrible secret what you want kept hidden.
2: Oh, very well, then. But I only have a moment.
9: Oh, well, look at that. Born to lead. Look at that prominent forefinger. A very ambitious hand. Oh, and such a long lifeline. Look, it goes right round here, splits itself into two and shoots right up his sleeve.
2: What does that mean?
6: You're going to die of old age in a railway tunnel.
9: Such a lot of lines. Your head rules your heart.
6: It's big enough.
9: I can see an opportunity.
2: Really?
9: Something to do with your job.
2: Go on.
9: Well, I see you, as it were, climbing a ladder. And then a door opens and you find yourself wearing a new hat.
2: Remarkable.
9: Am I right?
2: Well, I wasn't going to mention this, but this morning I was informed that Mr. Theobald might be leaving because of ill health.
5: Two bottles a day, I'm told.
2: And I was told that I should stand by to take over Mr. Rumbold's position.
9: Well, that's it.
10: Climbing the ladder.
5: Yes. Well, certainly taking over from Mr. Rumbold is a door opening.
6: Yeah, and he'll definitely have to have a new hat, because then he'll be allowed to wear one of those stupid-looking bowlers.
2: Quite remarkable.
9: Now, let me see the back of your left hand. Oh, yes.
2: What can you tell from that?
9: We're late back from lunch. Oh. Come on.
5: Mr. Humphreys, are you free?
9: Yes, I'm free, Mr. Granger.
5: I would like a word with you. Not you, Mr. Lucas. This is for Mr. Humphreys here alone.
9: What can I do for you, Mr. Granger?
5: Well, I wanted to say, Mr. Humphreys, for the last few weeks, I've been watching the way in which you've been handling the customers.
9: Ah, well, I can explain that, Mr. Granger. You see,
5: what I am trying to say is that I've been very impressed with your performance in trousers.
9: Oh, thank you, Mr. Granger.
5: Well, the whole point is that if Captain Peacock goes up, well, somebody else has got to take over the position as floor walker.
9: Well, you are going to recommend me.
5: Recommend you? Certainly not. I'm going to recommend me.
9: Well, what are we talking about, then?
5: Well, I am going to suggest to Captain Peacock that you take over my position. Do you think you could cope?
9: Oh, I'm sure I could, Mr. Granger, especially with your hand to guide me.
5: And do you... do you think that Lucas is capable of taking over from you?
9: With my hand to guide him.
5: Well, you'd better consult him.
9: Are you free, Mr. Lucas?
6: Yes, you have just caught me at a free moment, Mr. Humphreys.
9: Now, Mr. Lucas, if Mr. Rumbold takes over from Mr. Theobald, it's very likely that Captain Peacock will take over from Mr. Rumbold, in which case Mr. Granger may take over from Captain Peacock. Therefore, I shall take over Mr. Granger's duties, which will leave my position vacant. Do you think you could cope with it?
6: Wouldn't it be simpler if I took over from Mr. Theobald?
5: It is a serious responsibility we are discussing, Mr. Lucas.
6: Oh, yes, I can see that, Mr. Granger. I mean, after all, it means instead of standing in the middle of the counter here, Mr. Humphreys will have to stand at the end of the counter there. And instead of me standing at the end of the counter here, I shall have to stand in the middle of the counter there. It's a very big responsibility, that, Mr. Granger. I don't really know if I'm ready to cope with it. Mind you, it's not as big a responsibility for me standing here as it is for Mr. Humphreys standing over there. I don't envy you, Mr. Humphreys. I'd be a nervous wreck.
5: Have you finished, Mr. Newton?
6: Well, let me put it another way, Mr. Granger. Do I get more money?
5: Yes.
6: I'll do it.
5: Very well, then I will confer with Captain Peacock. Oh, yes, that blasted woman's got him.
11: Are you free, Captain Peacock?
2: At the moment, Mrs. Slocum.
11: Well, it's like this, Stephen. If you do take over from Mr. Rumbold, that would leave your position here vacant, would it not?
2: That is true, yes.
11: And I'm sure you will take over, because with your military background and your big forefinger, you're born to lead.
2: Yes, I suppose advancement was inevitable.
11: And I suppose it'll be up to you to recommend someone to take your place.
2: No doubt it will.
11: Well, I think that it's time we had a change of sex on the floor.
2: Well, I understand that you're recommending Mr. Humphreys.
11: No. I'm recommending me.
2: You? A woman? A woman floor walker?
11: Captain Peacock, women are equal to men these days, you know.
2: Not that equal. Floor walking has always been a man's job in this department.
11: Well, I don't see why. I mean, anybody can stand there with their nose in the air looking stupid.
2: If that were all that were required, Mrs. Slocum, I would recommend you without hesitation.
11: Male chauvinistic pig.
2: I will pretend you haven't said that.
11: I didn't want the job anyway.
9: Are you free, Mr. Granger?
12: Not at the moment, Mr. Humphreys.
9: Oh.

0: Mr. Granger?
1: Well, would you mind taking over this customer, please?
0: Pleasure, Mr. Granger.
1: Right, thank you. I've already taken his inside leg.
0: Oh.
1: He's looking for something in Scottish tweed with broad shoulders.
0: Hmm? Aren't we all?
1: Captain Peacock, are you free?
2: Just a moment, Mr. Granger. I'm free now.
1: I'm delighted to hear of the possibility of your promotion, Steve.
2: Thank you, Ernest.
1: Well deserved.
2: Inevitable, I should have said.
1: We've known each other for many years, Stephen.
2: You're one of my closest acquaintances, Ernest.
1: Oh, it's very nice of you to say that. I take it that you will be recommending me.
2: In what capacity?
1: For your job, of course.
2: I rather doubt it.
1: Doubt it? Why?
2: I think it needs a younger man to cope with it.
1: Cope with what? All you do is to stand there with your nose in the air and say, are you free, Mr. Granger?
2: I have to check all the bills and make sure they're properly made out.
1: Well, any damn fool can do that.
2: And is that the qualification you're offering?
1: Captain Peacock, as soon as I have had my tea, I shall bring it up in front of Mr. Rumble.
3: I can't understand a word you're saying. I think he wants to talk to you.
4: Well, who is it?
3: He sounds like a Japanese with his head stuck in a bucket.
4: Oh, I've no time for practical jokes. Put the receiver down.
5: I think I can explain that, sir.
2: Don't even start, Mr. Lucas.
4: Now, let's get these complaints over quickly, shall we? It is 5:30.
6: To put it in a nutshell, Captain Peacock doesn't fancy a lady floorwalker.
4: Well, we only have two lady floorwalkers, one in costumery, one in haberdashery. Which one don't you fancy?
2: I don't fancy one in menswear.
4: Good Lord. We've got one dressed as a man.
2: I'm specifically referring to Mrs. Slocum.
4: Ah, oh, so that's the complaint. Mrs. Slocum has been dressing as a man and it doesn't attract you. I think I agree. Don't dress as a man anymore, Mrs. Slocum.
6: Don't be daft. I haven't been dressing as a man. It's just that I don't want to be under Mr. Granger on the floor.
1: There's no danger of that. Captain Peacock seems to think that I'm past it.
4: I sometimes wonder if, sitting in this office, I'm missing something.
7: Well, if there is a vacancy to be filled, I don't see any reason why I shouldn't do it. After all, I have had 15 years' experience.
4: What vacancy are we talking about?
5: Look, when Captain Peacock takes over your job, we're going to have a new floor walker.
4: Captain Peacock, my possible promotion was supposed to be a secret. I only got the memo about it yesterday.
5: No, Captain Peacock didn't tell us about it. You see, Mr. Humphrey saw it in his hand at lunch.
4: But what were you doing with my memo in your hand at lunch, Captain Peacock?
7: He didn't have the memo. I read the lines in his hand.
6: You see, he's a palmist who can see into the future.
5: And he saw Captain Peacock climbing a ladder, a door opening, and him wearing a new hat.
6: Which means you're getting Mr. Theobald's job. He's getting yours, which is why I'm applying for his.
4: But it's by no means certain that I am getting Mr. Theobald's job.
8: Well, let Gypsy Rose Humphreys read your hand. He'll tell you your future.
5: You've got
9: May I?
5: No, not that one. That's the one you were born with.
4: I was born with them both.
5: No, you see, the left one is what you start out with. The right one is what you make of it and other changes. Now, let me see. Oh. Well, you had a very unhappy childhood.
10: His mother kept polishing his hair with sandpaper.
4: Let's stick to the future, shall we?
5: Well, I can see a cross. That's the crossroads in your career. And I can see a T.
6: Theobald!
5: No, it's a turning point in your life.
4: When's it going to happen?
5: Well, I can see leaves.
8: In the autumn!
5: Well, it's the autumn now!
11: Yes? Yes, sir. Yes, sir. I'll tell him, sir. Young Mr. Grace wants to see you on his way out through the department.
5: That could be the news.
11: But we haven't tidied up yet.
4: Well, look sharp about it. Come on. Come on, young Mr. Grace. Come on through.

0: That's it. Come along, Mr. Lucas.
1: Right, hurry up.
0: You should have seen to this peacock.
2: Come along, Mrs. Slocum. Get those boxes away.
3: I am doing. Only they go on the top shelf in millinery, and I'm no good on the ladder.
2: Come along, Miss Browns.
4: I'm not going up there with you down here.
2: Oh, give me those hat boxes. Come on.
5: Rumbold.
0: Yes, Mr. Grace.
5: A strange thing happened to me this afternoon.
0: What was that, sir?
5: My tea bag broke.
0: I am sorry, Mr. Grace. I'll speak to the catering manager.
5: Oh, no. I'm glad it broke. Lily, the tea girl, read my tea leaves.
0: Oh, I hope it was good news, sir.
5: Well, it was more of a warning. It said, beware of a bald-headed man with big ears. So you're not getting the job. Carry on, everybody. You've all done very well.
6: Did you hear that? A fine fortune teller you are.
7: Well, wasn't far wrong. I mean, I mentioned the leaves, didn't I? And that cup of tea could have been the turning
6: point. He didn't get the job, did he?
7: No, he's been turned down.
6: And what about Mrs. Slocum with a man at her feet, an old peacock going up a ladder with a door opening and all that rubbish about him being in a new hat?
7: Well, I can't be right all the time. Come on, let's tell Peacock about Rumble. I think this will be a very good time for me to leave my body.

0: If you're paying this kind of money for a car, you'd want it to have a touch of style, legroom, four doors, and all that. And if this is what you had in mind, you don't even have to pay that kind of money for the new Skoda Super Estelle.
1: Skoda's new Super Estelle puts the man in the street
2: and his dog
1: on the road.
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5: Bob Cherry hailed the fat owl.
6: Buck up, Bunter!
7: Beast!
8: Put it on, old fat man.
7: Shan't, Wharton, I shan't. Oh, yeah!
8: We shall be late for calling over if we hang about, Bunter.
7: Beast, you're
8: Look
7: beast.
8: Here, Bunter. Step out. Do you want lines from Quelch, you fat chump?
7: No.
5: Billy Bunter remained where he was and jerked a fat thumb up the shady path that wound through Poppercourt Woods. Forbidden territory to all inhabitants of the county of Kent outside Sir Hilton Popper's estate.
7: Oh, look, we'd have lots of time if we took that short cut.
6: Might run into one of our Popper's keepers.
7: So? Who's afraid of old Popper and his keepers? If you fellows funk it...
8: Who funks it?
7: You bull! You jolly well do! Oh, come on, look here. Screw up your courage to the sticking plaster, as Shakespeare says.
6: Oh, my hat.
7: I'm blessed if I see anything to cackle at. Come on, screw up your courage to the sticking plaster, and onward. I'm going.
5: Bunter settled the disputed point by turning off the bank and rolling into the footpath through Poppercourt Woods. Harry Wharton and co. stared after him. The looks were expressive. To be called funks by the fat and fatuous owl was exasperating. To hang back where Bunter ventured to lead was quite intolerable. Bob Cherry stepped into the footpath after the fat owl.
6: Come on, you fellas.
7: Hello, hello, hello.
5: Bob Cherry signaled to the juniors to come to a halt. Someone was close at hand in the wood, a little ahead of them. It could hardly be anyone but one of Sir Hilton Popper's keepers. Five fellows stood as still as mice, but one fellow did not.
7: I say, you fellows!
8: Quiet!
7: What I say? Let's bolt!
5: The man was emerging. The fat junior backed into the wood on the other side of the path and plunged away among the trees.
7: Yahoo!
6: Oh, that funky fat ass!
8: The game's up now.
9: The helpfulness is terrific.
8: Oh, it's not a keeper.
5: The man ahead emerged into the footpath. He was a small, slim man dressed in dark clothes with a spotted tie and a bowler hat. Bob Cherry chuckled.
6: Only a false alarm. That Johnny was more startled than we were. He's trespassing too, I'll be bound.
8: But where's that fat idiot Bunter?
6: The benighted bandersnatch. He's gone. Shall I give him a shout?
8: Oh, yes, do. We want every keeper at Popper Court to gather round Gilwaite.
6: Well, we can't go after him and hunt him through the woods, and he jolly well won't come back, as he thinks that pimply merchant was a keeper. So what?
8: Push on. Bunter will wriggle out somewhere, I suppose, sooner or later. Bother him anyway.
6: Bother him, bless him, and blow him. And then some. Come on, the sooner we're out of this, the better. The next Johnny who shows up mayn't be a harmless trespasser.
7: Oh, crikey!
5: Bunter suddenly came in sight of a burly figure in gaiters, not 10 feet away from him. The stranger on the footpath hadn't been a keeper, but this man undoubtedly was. Bunter gasped.
7: Oh, crikey!
8: Here, stop, you!
5: Bunter would have fled, but there was not a run left in his little fat legs. In sheer desperation, he clutched at the gnarled trunk of an ancient oak and climbed. He was 10 feet from the ground when the keeper came tramping round the oak.
8: Oh, there you are!
7: No, I'm not, beast!
8: What?
7: I said beast!
8: Look here, you come down, you young scamp. I know you belong to the school.
7: Yes, I do. I belong to Highcliffe School. That's right.
8: Highcliffe? You got a Grey Friar's cap.
7: Have I? Oh, beast.
8: What's your name?
7: Smith.
8: Gavin.
7: No, Smith. Beast.
8: I'll take you to the master and he'll find out what your name is soon enough.
7: I've told you what my name is. And you don't believe that my name is Jones?
8: Jones?
7: Yes. I mean Smith. And if you don't believe that my name's Jones, I mean Smith, then you can jolly well just ask any fellow at Greyfriars. I mean Highcliffe.
8: Are you coming down?
7: No, I ain't.
8: I'll tell you, I've got no time to waste here. I've got to see the master. The dog can take care of you.
7: Oh.
8: Here, Tiger.
5: The dog was a Yorkshire Terrier with a slight lisp, but lively and full of beans. Bunter noted without pleasure that he had a fine set of teeth.
8: Now then, young fella, me lad, you coming down?
7: No.
8: But if you don't, I'm leaving the dog to watch you. And keep you safe till I come back.
7: No.
8: You coming down?
7: No, you beast.
8: That does it. Watch him, Tiger. You up there, if you come down while Tiger's watching, I'm sorry for your trousers.
7: Sorry for his trousers.
5: With that, the keeper tramped away and disappeared into the wood in the direction of Popper Court. Harry Wharton and co. were anxious and exasperated. There was a small spot of anxiety and a large spot of exasperation. It was after prep and Bunter had not come in. Bob Cherry was uneasy.
10: That bloated burbler! Could even Bunter lose himself in Popper Woods?
11: Goodness knows. But I suppose nothing could have happened to him.
10: What could, Harry? Oh, the chump!
11: Oh, I say, fellows, Wingate of the Sixth is coming.
12: Now listen here, you lot. Any fellow here know where Bunter of the Remove is? He hasn't come in. Wharton? Was any fellow out of gates with him after class?
11: Yes. Bunter was up the river with us, Wingate.
12: Hmm. Well, didn't he come back with you then?
11: Only part of the way.
12: Well, you'd better go and tell Quelch, hadn't you? He wants to know.
11: Very good. I say, come on, you fellows.
5: Five fellows, not in a happy mood, made their way to the Remove Master's study. Billy Bunter groaned.
7: Oh.
5: How long he had been parked in that oak tree, Bunter did not know. It seemed rather like centuries to him. It was a great relief when, at last, a rustling in the wood announced that someone was coming. Then he heard the gruff voice of the keeper.
8: You're getting tired of that tree. Think you'd better come down.
7: I'll come down if you keep that rotten dog off.
8: All right. Kennel, Tiger.
7: Oh, Mikey, I say, what's the time?
8: Oh, turned 9:30.
7: What? Oh, no! Oh, that's at the dorm! I say, I've got to get back to school! I'm going to get into a beastly, awful, fearful row now!
8: Oh, you got to see Sir Hilton first! Come on with you, you trespassing young rascal!
7: Ow! Ow! Let go! Get on my ear! Ow! You're hurting me! Let go!
8: Until we reach the old, you young rascal!
5: Billy Bunter thought hard, and he thought long.
7: If I can just get away from the beast, even for just a moment, it'll be all right. Once I'm on the run, you'll never find me in this wood. I know. If I just lean over, that's yours. You'll never catch me.
8: Come back here, you young tick. Where are you?
5: Seldom did Billy Bunter put on speed, but an arrow in flight had nothing on the fat owl as he shot away from the keeper into the wood.
7: Must have lost him by now. Yes, I jolly well thought of him all right. Oh, Lord. Oh, I'm so late, though. Oh, I say, it's as black as a hat in this wood. Oh, well, just a short trot to Greyfriars. Home to supper. Fellow can't miss supper, can he? Best foot forward. Oh, crikey! Ow! Oh! It really has got jolly dark. I can't see a thing. Oh, crikey! It's a ghost! No, it isn't a ghost. It's an owl. Oh, jump. Just for a tick. Oh.
5: Bunter, tired in every fat limb, came to a halt and slumped down on a tree, and his eyes closed behind his spectacles. From somewhere in the far distance, a chime came through the night. It was midnight. How long Billy Bunter's little round eyes had been shut behind his big round spectacles, he did not know. He was horrified to wake up to the sight of Sir Hilton Popper and his keeper chasing a fugitive straight in the direction of the fat owl himself.
13: There he goes! Don't worry, Sir Hilton, I'll catch him. He won't get far with your stamp, sir.
14: He has stolen the stamp. Do not let him escape.
7: Oh, crikey! He's coming this way! Oh, help! Oh, look out! Help! Yaru, the burglar's got me! Help!
14: I'm crying!
7: Where
14: did I see him?
13: Get out of here! By God, there are two of them! Quick! Seize him! Secure him!
11: I got him, sir! I got him safe, sir!
7: Oh! Where's my spec?
14: Who is this? Looks like a schoolboy of some sort. Boys! Stand up! Who are you? Stand yourself up! Up! Up! Accomplice of this burglar, eh?
11: That's the boy I told you of, Sir Hilton, the young trespasser.
14: Ah, young rascaling, I know you. You're a Greyfriars boy. Your name is Grunt or Hunt or Shunt. What is your name, boy?
7: Oh, crikey, Hunter, sir. Bunter, Bunter. Oh, that beast, he ran into me and he knocked me over. Oh, sir.
15: You silly young hound. If I had hand loose, I'd wring that fat neck of yourn. I'd have got clear if you hadn't been in the way, blow
14: you. Silence, you. Hold him, Jenkins. Oh. Take the rascal away. He must be handed over to the police. I shall charge him by gad. Now, Grunter. Grunter, did you say your name was Grunter?
7: No, sir. Bunter, sir.
14: Yes, I mean Bunter. Anyway, Grunter. You've been caught trespassing my woods. You are a young scoundrel, Grunter. However, you have been partly the means of catching this rogue who burgled my house, Dunter. I shall overlook your rascal. Get out of that reason, Stunter. Did you say your name was Stunter?
7: No, it's Bunter.
14: Oh, yes. Follow me, Stunter. I mean, Grunter. That is Bunter's stupid name. Anyway, follow me. I shall send you back to Greyfriars.
5: It was a couple of hours after midnight, and the remove were all fast asleep, when the door opened and Mr. Quelch came in with Billy Bunter.
15: Lose no time, Bunter.
7: No, sir. Yes, of course, sir. Oh, sir. It's awfully late, sir.
15: I am aware of that, Bunter. You need not speak.
7: Yes, but I mean, seeing as it is so late, sir, I mean, maybe I could just stay in bed after rising bell tomorrow, sir. No?
15: You may not, Bunter.
7: No.
15: Good night.
16: Bunter, you...
15: You'll be knighted, owl.
7: I say, you fellows, there was a burglary at Popper Court, and guess who caught the burglar? Me!
15: You caught a burglar?
7: Yes, Bull, I jolly well did. I mean, the burglar never just fell over me in the dark. I mean, if that's what you're thinking, no, nothing like that. I sprang at him like a lion, and I held him till they came up, and old Popper put his hand on my shoulder and said, "Splendid, splendid, you plucky lad." Ha ha, those were his very words. I did. And old Popper said, "Come along with me, my dear fellow." And they jolly well stood me a slap up supper. Yes, and they sent me home in a big car.
11: Didn't Quelch whop you?
7: Oh, no jolly fear, Wharton, old chap. Quelch has let me off. You see, he practically had to. Old Popper being a governor of the school and putting in, you know, a little word for me.
11: Well, it seems that the fat oyster is let off anyway, and we've got 300 lines all round.
7: Yes. Eh? Oh, what have you got lines for if you weren't copped?
15: We had to tell Quelch where we'd left you fat ass, when you didn't turn up for dorm. Quelch gave us 300 lines each for going out of bounds in Popper Court Woods.
16: Think that's funny, you fat chump?
7: Oh, well, I'm going to sleep. I haven't got lines. Oh, I say, what are you getting up for, Bull?
15: I'm going to swipe you with my pillow.
17: Oh, I see. Oh, no. Oh, crikey. Oh, you...

You've been listening to Billy Bunter by Frank Richards with Tim Brooke Taylor, Graham Garden, and Bilotti. The producer was Melanie Miller. Billy Bunter is a Rewind production for Radio 2.

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0: Arthur Haynes and Nicholas Parsons, Patricia Hayes and Leslie Noyes in sketches by Johnny Spate, with music by The Temperance Seven.
1: Who is it?
2: I'd like to speak to Mr. Haynes.
1: Well, who are you, then? Are you from the Art Purchase Company about the piano, then?
2: Just a minute, where are you?
1: I'm down here by the letterbox. Are you from the Art Purchase Company?
2: No, I'm not.
1: What's it about, then? The washing machine?
2: No.
1: The vacuum cleaner?
2: No.
1: Well, what do you want, then?
2: I've called to see you about your son.
1: What son?
2: Your son, Harold.
1: What son, Harold?
2: Mr. Haynes, have you a son called Harold, or haven't you?
1: I'm not admitting anything until I know what he's done, mate. And what's more, I don't know anything about anything he's pinched, and I'm not paying for no damage he's done to your property. I'm telling you that.
2: Mr. Haynes, I have a report here.
1: Look, but look, just before you go complaining to the police, mate, I might as well warn you that I can prove he's not my son anyway. So you won't get nothing out of me, mate, for a start.
2: Mr. Haynes, I never said that your son had stolen anything or done any damage.
1: He ain't?
2: Well, not as far as I know.
1: Well, who said he had, then?
2: Nobody said that he had.
1: Well, what's the idea of coming round here and insinuating that he had, then? And, you want to be careful what you say, you know. I could have you for definition of character, I could, you know. Coming round here taking that Dan's good name away like that. Who are you, anyway?
2: I'm the school board inspector.
1: Oh, you are you? Well, in that case, you ought to know better, then, didn't you? I mean, I could report you to the school authorities for a thing like that, running my boy's good name down.
2: Oh, he is your son, then.
1: Well, who said he's not, then?
2: Well, there did seem to be some doubt about it a little earlier.
1: Oh, there's doubt about it, is there? And who doubts it, then? Who doubts it, may I ask? Go on, who's casting aspersions on my family, then? Go on.
2: Nobody is casting any aspersions on you.
1: Look, mate, you want to just be careful what you're saying. I could have you up in court spreading tales around like that about me and my family.
2: I haven't been spreading tales about your family.
1: No, you better not either, because if I catch you, mate, there'll be trouble, I'm telling you.
2: I have called to find out why your son, Harold, hasn't been to school for the last 6 weeks.
1: Oh, you have you?
2: Yes.
1: I suppose the headmaster sent you round, did he?
2: Yes, he did.
1: Was he too frightened to come round himself, then, is he? Eh? Too frightened to come round? Well, you can tell him from me why I stopped my Harold from going to school. And he's not going back there, mate, till he's treated proper.
2: Are you inferring that the headmaster has ill-treated your son?
1: He certainly did. He ill-treated my boy, and he's not going back there. He called my Harold a naughty boy.
2: Mr. Haynes, the headmaster had some justification. After all, your son Harold did throw a stone at him.
1: My son Harold threw a stone? I don't believe it. Why, a gentler and more innocent lad never lived than my Harold, mate.
2: The headmaster had to have 8 stitches put in his head.
1: And I suppose that was my Harold's fault, then, is it?
2: Well, of course it was.
1: Was there any witnesses?
2: The headmaster saw him throw the stone.
1: Yeah, but did anybody else see him throw it? That's the point.
2: Of course not. There was only the two of them in the playground.
1: Well, there you are, then. You've got no witnesses. The headmaster's not got a leg to stand on, mate. All the police listen to is witnesses. And another thing I want to ask you, was there any fingerprints on the stone?
2: Well, how do I know? I shouldn't think so. I shouldn't think anyone even bothered to find the stone.
1: Oh, so you've got no stone, then? So that's no evidence without a corpus delicti, then, is it? You ain't got a case, mate. You ain't got a case between you.
2: Mr. Haynes, I'm telling you that the headmaster had to have 8 stitches put in his head.
1: Well, he must have hit his head when he fell down, then. It was nothing to do with my Harold, mate. I'm telling you that.
2: Well, anyway, it doesn't really matter now, because the headmaster is perfectly willing to forget the whole business.
1: Oh, he is, is he?
2: Yes, he is.
1: Oh, I see. Well, I'm not going to forget it. My poor Harold ain't been the same since that headmaster spoke to him the way he did, you know. It's upset that poor lad's nervous system, you know.
2: Really, Mr. Haynes? The boy's had no harm done to him. The headmaster merely spoke sharply to him, that's all.
1: Oh, so that's it, is it? And what effect do you think that's had on this poor little mind of his, eh? That's the trouble, mate. I mean, you don't understand the delicate framework of a child's mind. Especially a child as sensitive as my Harold. I mean, he's been in bed for 6 weeks, a bag of nerves he has. Why, the poor little mite's in the kitchen now, playing with his bricks.
2: Well, really. Oh! What was that?
1: That was one of Harold's bricks. God, blimey, right in the ear hole. That was a good shot, Harold. He's a proper little lad with those bricks, isn't he?
2: By the perishing little brat, I'll get him throwing bricks. Aye.
1: There's no need to be all-natured about it. He's in his own home and he's only having a little game, that's all.
2: Ow!
1: Hey, just ignore him. Ignore him. He'll pack it up if he finds he's having no effect. You make a fuss about it and he'll keep on. It's child psychology, you know. You want to apply a little bit of child psychology.
3: I'll apply a little child psychology right round his ear hole if he throws any more of those bricks.
1: Hey, you keep your hands off him, mate. I'm not having that boy ill-treated.
3: Well, will you just stop him throwing those bricks at me?
1: Look, just keep your hands off him. That's all I'm telling you. Just a minute.
3: Are you threatening me?
1: Look, I'm warning you, that's all. You just keep your hands off that boy.
3: I'll put my hands on you in a minute.
1: Oh, you're asking for trouble, are you? I'm warning you, mate. If I put my hands up, mate, there'll be a fight.
3: All right. I want a fight. Come on.
1: Oh, so you want a fight, eh?
3: Yes, I want a fight. Come out of that doorway. I want a fight.
1: Look, just a minute before I come out of the doorway. Are you sure you want a fight?
3: I'm telling you, I want a fight. Put your hands up.
1: Look, you put your hands up first.
3: Right. I've put my hands up. Now you put your hands up.
1: Right, I've got my hands up.
3: Right.
1: Now put yours down.
3: Right. Oh!
1: Harold, let that be a lesson to you. If you want to hit the headmaster, do it that way.

0: Ladies and gentlemen, the Temperance Seven.
1: Good evening, England. We have a rather charming treat for you now. A band within the orchestra, the Gentlemen of the Dominant Sextet. And they're going to play a waltz by the King of Ragtime, Scott Joplin, Pleasant Moments.

0: Sending parcels is a simple business. The GPO dispatches millions a week to all parts of the world. But to some people, the sending of a parcel is still a problem.
1: Next, please.
2: Two threepenny stamps, please.
1: Two threepenny stamps. There yes. We are, madam. That will be sixpence, please. Next, please.
3: Where do parcels go, mate?
1: Well, it depends on where you wish to send them, doesn't it, eh?
3: That was very funny, that was, wasn't it? When you finish laughing, mate, I want to send this parcel here to my Uncle Percy in Dagenham.
1: Really, sir?
3: Dagenham.
1: Dagenham, oh yes.
3: Well, I want to know how much it's going to cost.
1: Well, that's quite simple, sir. We'll just pop it on the old scales here and that'll be 6 shillings, sir.
3: What, for that parcel?
1: 6 shillings, yes.
3: 6 shillings?
1: For that parcel, yes.
3: That's a bit too much of this.
1: Oh.
3: I didn't think it was be as much as that, you know. It's only an old suit I want to send to my uncle. I can't afford 6 bob, though. Can't you send it any cheaper, like?
1: No, I'm sorry, sir. It has to go by weight, and it weighs that amount. You see, it's written up there. 6 shillings. I'm sorry, sir.
3: Well, if I make it lighter, do you mind if I just undo it, like?
1: No, we'll carry on. Undo it. We never mind keeping people waiting in the post office.
3: No, I didn't think you did. Hello. Well, now, let me see. Now, if I take this coat out... There we are. Look, just take the coat. Now, just see how much that parcel weighs without the coat. Tell me how much it is.
1: What's left there? You want me to weigh that? Very well, sir. There we are. Well, oh, that's lighter now.
3: Oh, it is lighter.
1: Oh, yes, it's lighter now, yes.
3: Of course, the trouble is, though, you'd need that coat, wouldn't you? Especially this weather. I mean, that's the best part of the suit, that is, the coat.
1: Hmm.
3: Look, I'll tell you what, put the coat back in, will you? Right, now, take the trousers out. Just take that pair of trousers out. Go on, take the trousers out.
1: All right. There's the trousers.
3: Right, now weigh it. See what it weighs now, will it? Go on.
1: Okay, well,
3: How much does it go now, then?
1: Well, it's still the same. It's a bit heavier, in fact.
3: Heavier than what?
1: Heavier than when the coat was out.
3: Oh, but it's lighter than what it was at first, then.
1: Well, of course it's lighter than what it was at first.
3: Well, I suppose that's better, but except you can't very well send a suit without his trousers, can you? I mean, it wouldn't be a lot of good to him, would it? Especially this weather. Be all right indoors, I suppose, but he couldn't very well go out without his trousers, could he? I mean, he'd freeze his legs, wouldn't he? Yeah, I've got an idea. Give us the trousers over a minute. I'll give him a shake.
1: I say, steady on.
3: There you are. I bet they're a few pounds lighter. Now, put them back. I'll tell you what, put the trousers back. No, you can have the trousers. Put the trousers back and give us that boot out. Right, now, if I tear the sole off this boot, that'll make it lighter, won't it?
1: You've torn it off.
3: Yeah, I know. That'll match the other one now. That'll be all right, then, you see.
1: Excuse me asking you, sir, but what is the use of sending anyone a pair of boots without any soles to them?
3: Yeah, I suppose that's the point, isn't it? Especially this weather with all this rain and damp about. So it's no good sending them. If you're not going to send them, you might as well take those socks out. He won't need the socks without the boots, will he? Take the socks out.
1: He might do, sir. I mean, it doesn't follow that just because he doesn't wear boots that he doesn't wear socks either.
3: Yeah, that's true, but I don't think he'll wear those socks, though.
1: Why not?
3: They've got no feet in them.
1: In that case, I see no point in sending them.
3: Well, that's what I'm trying to tell you. Take them out right now. Right, now, come on now then. Take the socks. You've got the socks out now. Weigh it again. Just see how much it goes now.
1: Well, you could send that little lot now for 3 shillings.
3: Well, that's getting near it, but it's still a bit too dear, that is. Look, I'll tell you what, there's an old shirt in there. Take that out. Now, you'll find a pair of long woolen pants in there. Take those out, will you? Take the woolen pants out. You got them?
1: Just a minute. What long pants? You don't mean these short ones, do you?
3: No, they're long pants, they are.
1: Long ones?
3: Yeah, you'll find the legs in there somewhere. Go on.
1: The legs?
3: Yeah, well, you see, what I do is I cut the legs off in the summer and sew them back in the winter, you see.
1: Oh, yes.
3: Right, you got them out?
1: There's the legs.
3: Right, now how much does that go, then?
1: Really? 2 and 9 pence.
3: Oh, it's still too dear. Look, I've got an idea. I'll tell you what we do. Now, take everything out of the parcel. Take
1: everything out of the parcel.
3: Take it all out of the parcel.
1: There you are. It's all out now.
3: Right, you've got it all out. Now, yes. I've got an idea. Look, weigh the paper on its own.
1: I beg your pardon?
3: See what the paper weighs. Just weigh the paper on its own.
1: Weigh the paper?
3: Yeah, see how much the paper is.
1: The paper weighs 4 pence.
3: Right, weigh that string.
1: That's a penny.
3: Oh, well, that's getting better, isn't it? I mean, that's 5 pence off, so if we can save 5 pence if we don't send the paper and the string, can't we?
1: So you can't send clothes through the post without paper and string round them?
3: Well, I mean, they're only old. It wouldn't hurt them, mate, would it?
1: But they have to be securely wrapped.
3: Look, I'll tell you what we'll do. I don't want to get into any arguments. Just parcel all that up again.
1: Parcel it all
3: up?
1: Yeah,
3: just put it together again.
1: You sure you're not wasting my time?
3: No, I'm not wasting your time. I've got an idea. Go on. Right, that's it. Now leave it. Put that to one side. Leave it over there. Right, now give me a threepenny stamp.
1: Why do you wish a threepenny stamp?
3: Well, I'm going to write to my Uncle Percy and ask him to come and collect them from you.
2: Get out!

We have for you now a number that's a great favorite of the President of the United States, Mr. Calvin Coolidge. I've got those Vodo Dodio Blues.

0: That's what they ought to get, missus. They ought to get the fire brigade here. That's what they need. The fire brigade's the best for that.
1: They ought to get something. Someone ought to do something.
2: Hey, just a minute. What's going on? What's all this crowd around here then? What's happening? What's going on?
3: This chap here, mate, he's got his head caught in the railings.
2: He's got his head caught in the railings, has he?
1: Yes.
2: Well, let's have a look. Just a minute there. Just make way a bit. Make a bit of room, will you? Give him a bit of air. Now then, you all right, mate? Hey. What's the matter then? You got your head stuck, have you? Can't you get it out?
3: If I could get it out, I wouldn't be kneeling down here like this, would I?
2: Well, how did you get it stuck in there, then?
3: Look, does that really matter? All I want to do is to get it out, please. That's all. Just get it
2: out. All right, mate. We're only trying to help. I mean, if you tell us how you got it in, we might be able to help you get it out, mightn't we?
1: He was trying to get a ball for a little boy. That's how he got his head stuck. He was reaching through the railings. That's how he got it stuck.
2: What, reaching through the railing?
1: Yes.
2: Well, he'd have done better if he'd have climbed over, wouldn't he? I mean, they're not all that high, are they? Why didn't you climb over, then? They're not all that high, are they?
3: But what does all that matter now? Why I didn't do this and why I did do that? What I did do is to get my head stuck in these flaming railings. And I want to get it out, that's all. Please, oh, please help me get it out.
2: All right, mate. Well, keep calm now, keep calm. We're trying to help you. You start shouting like that, my old son, before I know where you are, you've got a bit of blood pressure going up. The old jugular vein will start to swell and you'll end up by strangling yourself. I mean, your neck looks a pretty tight fit in there. You want to watch yourself, mate. You try and keep calm, then.
3: Oh, please, look, just get my head up, please. Oh, please, help.
2: That's all right, now, don't worry.
3: Get my head up, please.
2: Now, don't worry, Miles. Now, don't worry. Now, that's what we're here for. Now, don't panic.
3: You'll help me.
2: You just keep calm and don't worry. Let us do the worry. Right, now, let's have a look at him. Ah, yeah, I can see what's happened here, all right. He's got his head in. The funny thing is, he can't get it out again.
4: No.
2: Now, that's interesting, isn't it?
4: Yeah.
2: I mean, you think what goes in ought to come out again, don't you?
4: Yeah.
2: I mean, what goes up comes down, doesn't it?
4: Sure.
2: I mean, that's the law of gravity, that, isn't it?
4: Yeah.
2: It's the weight, you see. You see, the weight takes it down. A fella called Newton discovered that, you know, a few years ago. He had an apple fall on his head one day.
3: I'm going to stop all this jabbering and get my head out!
2: Look, I'm only trying to explain to him, mate. I mean, he's got to know what's happening if he's going to help you, hasn't he? I mean, he's got to know what's going on. Now, what we've got to do, now, we've got to look at this logically. Because there's a law of logic as well as a law of gravity. You know that, don't you?
4: Oh, I see.
2: Now then, we know the law of gravity says what goes up must come down, don't we?
4: Yeah.
2: So in that case, then, the law of logic would say that if what goes up must come down, what goes in ought to come out again.
4: Yeah.
2: Yeah, but it won't, will it?
4: No.
2: So obviously something's stopping it.
1: Yes, it's his head.
2: It's his what?
1: It's his head. It won't come out.
2: Yeah, I know it won't come out, missus, but why? That's the important thing. Why won't it come out?
4: Because it's stuck.
2: We know it's stuck, mate. We all know it's stuck.
1: It's stuck in them railings, see? He's got it stuck in them railings.
2: Oh, there's someone else with a bit of perception here. A lovely little bit of reasoning that was. You see, they're not all got dull minds, you know. There's a little bit of grey matter working up here somewhere.
3: Will you stop all this prattling and get my head out of these railings? I'm stuck in here.
1: It's that boy's fault there. The one with the ginger hair. It was his fault. That's the one whose fault it is. That's why this gentleman's got his head stuck in there. They know right kicking balls over these railings. I've told him about it before, that
5: just
1: little boy.
5: Just a minute, missus. It wasn't the little boy who kicked it over. It was the big boy that kicked that ball over.
1: He kicked it over 3 times yesterday.
5: Not the big boy. He didn't kick it over yesterday.
1: No, the little boy. He was the one who kicked it over yesterday. 3 times he'd done it. 3 times.
5: All right.
1: Not the toy.
5: All right, but it wasn't in the day. It was the big boy who kicked that ball over
1: today. They were both playing with it, and the little boy was kicking it as well.
3: Look, what does it matter who kicked it over? I want to get my head out of these damn railings, that's all. I just want to get my head out. Don't you understand, please? I'm stuck in this predicament. I'm stuck here. Please, get me out. Please, don't tell my back. The police! The police! Get the police!
2: Hey! Calm yourself down a minute. There's no point in dragging the police into it. They won't know any more about getting heads out of railings than we do.
5: Mate, it's a fire brigade you want. They're the best for getting heads out of railings.
3: Well, get the running fire brigade, then! I don't care who you get, just as long as you get my head out of these railings!
2: Now, just a minute, before you go rushing off again. The fire brigade's not going to do any better than the police. This is not their job. I mean, if you've got a fire, call them, by all means. If your house is burning down, give them a ring. But their lads won't be any good down here, mate. I'm telling you that. Right, now, you leave this to me. I'll get your head out of here. You're lucky I came along here. I don't usually come this way, not on a Monday.
3: Not on a Monday?
2: Well, not for Aldgate, anyway.
3: Not for Aldgate?
5: No, mate, the best way for Aldgate's down the Commercial Road.
2: Well, that's the way I usually go. I get a number 15 bus.
5: Or a number 9.
2: No, that's on a Sunday. A number 9's on a Sunday. It only runs on Sundays.
6: Oh, that's right, yeah, that's right.
7: I don't want to go to Aldgate! I just want to get out of these railings! Will you stop all this gassing and help me get my head out? Oh, please get my head out of these railings. Look, Rick, come here. Listen. Christmas. You don't seem to understand. Have you no feelings? I've had my head stuck in these infernal railings 25 minutes. And all anybody's done is talk. Talk about Newton and his ruddy apple. Talk about the laws of gravity. About big boys and little boys and boys with ginger hair and big balls and little balls coming over and fire brigades and police and all gates and things. Get me out! I've got to get out!
2: You've gone puce. You start shouting like that, your neck's swelling up with all that shouting. What's the matter with you? We're going to help you, but you don't want to rush things like this. It's all right to start pulling and yanking, but it needs a bit of thought. I mean, it's your head that's stuck in there, you know.
7: Yes, I know it's my head.
2: And that head of yours is a very delicate instrument, you know. I mean, it's your head that houses your brain. And that's where everything works from. I mean, you damage that, mate, and you'll be right up the creek. Oh, I know it's protected. It floats about in a sort of a fluid. But you give it a hard knock, mate, and you could easily sink it. Right, anybody got a ruler?
7: A ruler? What do you want a ruler for?
2: Well, to measure your nut.
7: Measure my head? Look, what ruddy good is that going to do?
2: Well, look, if I measure the width of your head and then put it against the width of the railings, I can find out how much is overhanging.
7: And what good will that do?
2: All right, if you feel that way about it, I won't bother.
7: No, please.
1: It's all that little boy's fault, that ginger one. He's the one what kicked it over.
5: Just a minute. Listen, no, he didn't. It was a big boy who kicked it over.
1: No, not yesterday he didn't. It was the little boy what kicked it over yesterday. And 3 times he done it. I've come out here 3 times. 3 times
2: hey,
1: I've come out.
2: Mrs., look, do me a favour. This gentleman isn't bothered who kicked the ball over, are you? So you're not bothered who kicked the ball over, are you?
7: No!
2: Yeah, of course you're not. Anybody, anyway, he knows who kicked it over. You know who kicked it over, didn't you? You know who kicked the ball
7: yes!
2: over. See, he knows who it was.
1: Well, ask him who it was, then.
2: Who was it?
7: Look, I don't care who it was! All I want to do is to get my head out of these railings!
2: Yeah, you heard what he said. He doesn't care who it was that kicked
1: no,
2: the ball over.
1: No, I don't suppose he does care. He don't live down this street, do he? He don't have to keep on coming out here to tell him about it, kicking balls about. There's a playground round the corner, but no, they won't use that. I'd sooner play here outside my house.
7: Oh, please, fetch the police, someone. Please do something. I beseech you, please, the police. Anything, get
5: the fire brigade, mate. That's the best thing to get heads out of railings.
2: Look, we don't need any fire brigades, mate. Look, all we've got to do is, now, I've just rumbled something. All we've got to do is everybody's got to pull, that's all. Yeah. All we've got to do is pull and his head will come out.
5: Yeah.
2: Right, now, everybody get hold of him.
1: Yes.
2: Right, now, all hold something.
1: Yes. Right.
2: Now, you all got hold of something.
1: Yes.
2: Right, now, don't worry about this. Now, then, when I say pull, pull. Are you ready?
1: Yes.
2: Right, ready, steady, pull.
7: Oh!
2: Hold it, hold it. Hold it. I've got it. It's his ear holes. That's the trouble with you. It's your ear holes that are sticking out past the bars, mate.
7: Oh.
2: They're a bit on the big side, aren't they? That's what's doing it, you know. It's all. I mean, it's all right pushing them in, but it's coming out. The flaps are caught round the bars, mate. So don't worry, we can soon fix it. Anybody got a knife?
1: Yes, I have.
7: Hey, just a minute, you leave my ears alone.
2: That's all right, mate. I'm not going to hurt you, mate. I just want to cut this string. Now then, if I can tie your ears back, I think your head will come out.
5: Well, I reckon we ought to get the fire brigade.
2: Look, he didn't need no fire brigade to help him get his head stuck in there, did he?
5: No.
2: Well, he won't need no fire brigade to help him get it out either, will he? Right, there you are. Now, I've got your ears tied back. Right, let's have another go. Now, everybody grab the same bit they had last time.
1: Yes.
7: Oh!
2: Right, you ready?
1: Yes.
2: Hey, not too hard. Whoa.
1: No.
2: Right, you ready? Right, pull!
7: Yeah.
2: Oh. Hold it a minute. Whoa. Who twisted him round? Who twisted him round? What do you want to go and twist him round for? He's got his nose caught up against the bar now. Hey! Hey.
7: My nose.
2: It's no good, mate. I can't tie your nose down, mate.
7: I don't want you to tie my nose down.
2: There's only one thing about it. We'll have to cut the railings down.
7: Yeah?
2: Anybody got a saw?
1: Here, you're not cutting down them railings. They're new, them railings are. I I've only just had them put up. You're not going to cut them.
2: Yeah, well, we've got to get him out, missus.
5: You ought to get the fire brigade. They're the best for getting heads out of railings.
2: Look, if you're so fond of the fire brigade, why don't you go home and set your missus alight? Right, now give us that saw. That's it. Right, now I'll have a go. Now, I'll soon have you out now, so
1: no,
2: don't worry.
1: No, you're not cutting them railings.
2: Look, don't worry, mate. Look, this gentleman will pay for any damage that's done, won't you, sir?
6: What damage?
2: Well, the damage I might do cutting these railings.
6: Yes, anything, so long as you get me
2: right,
6: out.
2: Right, here we go, then. I'll soon have you out now. Don't worry about it. Right. Simon, this blade's a bit blunt, isn't it? That's it, that's it, that's it, this is it, right, finish, that's it, got him out, that's it, there we are, that's easy, right, lift him up, right, give him a hand to get up, right, there you are, sir, how does that feel, that feels better, doesn't it, there we are, now, Dan, if you'll take my advice, I'd go straight home with Bob as you and have a bit of a rest, it'll help you get over the shock.
7: Home? Rest? How do you think I'm going to

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The show produced by Richard Dingley.

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0: You'd like to book a table for three by the window for 9:30 p.m., not too near the band, in the name of Oberleutnant von Genschler. Yes, I think you might have the wrong number. That's all right.
1: Another cross line, eh, sir? That phone system is a shambles. No wonder we haven't had any orders.
0: On the contrary, George, we've had plenty of orders. We've had orders for 6 meters of Hungarian crushed velvet curtain material, 4 rock salmon and a ha'porth of chips, and a cab for a Mr. Redgrave picking up from 14 Arnos Grove Ring Top Bell.
1: Sir, but we don't want those sort of orders. We want orders to death or glory. When are we going to give Fritz a taste of our British spunk?
0: George, please. No one is more anxious to advance than I am, but until they get these communication problems sorted out, I'm afraid we're stuck. Captain Blackadder speaking. No, I'm afraid the line's very...
2: Hello? Hello, Captain Blackadder, hello?
0: Schnell, schnell, Kartoffelkopf.
2: I said... There's a terrible line at my end. You're to advance on the enemy at once.
3: A wandering minstrel, I
4: am. Room Gale Force 8.

0: I'm all tenterhooks, do tell.
1: Well, as far as I can tell, the message was he's got a terrible lion up his end, so there's an advantage to an enema at once.
0: Damn!
2: Message from HQ, sir.
0: Ah, now, this'll be it. A telegram ordering in advance.
1: Hmm, yes, I'm afraid not, George. It is a telegram, it is ordering in advance, but it seems to be addressed to someone called Catpane Blackadder. Do you know a Catpane Blackadder, George?
0: Well, it rings a bell, but I...
1: No, me neither.
0: Oh, well.
1: Don't worry, George. I'm sure if they want to contact us, they'll find a way.
2: Pigeon, sir! Pigeon, there's a pigeon in our trench!
0: Ah, now, this'll be it. Yes! It's one of the king's carrier pigeons!
2: No, it isn't. That pigeon couldn't carry the king. Hasn't got a tray or anything.
1: Lieutenant, revolver, please.
0: Oh, now, sir, you really shouldn't do this, you know.
1: Come on, George, with 50,000 men getting killed a week, who's going to miss a pigeon?
0: Well, not you, obviously, sir.
1: In any case, it's scarcely a court-martial offence. Get plucking, Bulrick.
2: All right, sir. Look, it's got a little ring round its leg. There's a novelty.
0: Oh, really? Is there a paper hat as well?
2: No, but there's a joke. Read it out, sir.
0: Well, it's a bit charred. It's a something at once. P.S. Due to communication crisis, the shooting of carrier pigeons is now a court-martial offence. Don't you what's funny about that, sir?
1: It's not funny. It's deadly serious. We're in trouble. So I shall eat the evidence for lunch. And if anyone asks you any questions at all, we didn't receive any messages, and we definitely did not shoot this delicious plump-breasted pigeon. Mmm. Delicious.
3: Hey, back it up, Captain! And why, Captain, are you not advancing across no man's land?
1: Well, sir, call me a bluff old traditionalist, but I was always taught to wait for the order to attack before attacking.
3: Are you trying to tell me you haven't received any orders? What the hell are you playing at, darling?
4: That's a blatant lie, sir. I spoke to Blackadder less than an hour ago.
1: Yes, you did, to tell me some gobbledygook about having a lion up your bottom.
3: As I thought, it's the old communications problem again. Stand easy. Action on this is imperative. Take that down, darling.
4: Yes.
3: Also, make a note of the word gobbledygook. I like it. I want to use it more often in conversation.
4: Yes, sir. I must say, sir, I find this all very unlikely. Not only did I telephone Blackadder, but as you'll recall, we sent him a telegram and a carrier pigeon.
1: Did you?
4: Are you telling us you haven't had a pigeon, Blackadder?
3: Come on, man, you must have done. I sent our top bird, Speckled Jim, my own true love, who's been with me since I was a nipper. To business. I'm giving you your order to advance now. Synchronized watches, gentlemen. Private, what is the time?
2: We didn't receive any messages, and Captain Blackadder definitely did not shoot this delicious plump-breasted pigeon, sir.
3: What?
1: You want to be cremated, Bulrick, or buried at sea?
4: Ow! Lieutenant,
0: sir.
4: Do you mind answering a couple of questions?
0: Not at all, sir. We didn't get any messages. Captain Blackadder definitely did not shoot this delicious plump-breasted pigeon.
4: And look, sir. Pigeon feathers. White feathers. Very apt, eh, Blackadder?
3: White feathers?
2: Oh, no, sir, that's gobbledygook. They're not white, they're sort of speckly.
3: Speckly? Ah! You shot my Speckled Jim!
4: You're for it now, Blackadder. Quite frankly, sir, I've suspected this for some time. Quite clearly, Captain Blackadder has been disobeying orders with a breathtaking impertinence.
3: I don't care if he's been rogering the Duke of York with a prize-winning leak. He shot my pigeon!
4: Take it easy. I think we should do this by the book, sir.
3: Yes. Yes, you're right, of course. I'm sorry.
4: Attention! Captain Blackadder, as of this moment, you may consider yourself under arrest. You know what the penalty is for disobeying orders, Blackadder?
1: Court-martial followed by immediate cessation of chocolate rations?
4: No. Court-martial followed by immediate death by firing squad.
1: Oh. So I got it half right.
5: All settled in and happy, are we then, sir? Written all our last goodbyes.
1: Oh, no need for that, Perkins. I've just dashed off a couple of notes, one asking for a sponge bag, and

0: The other sending for my lawyer.
1: Oh, your lawyer, yes, sir. Now, don't you think that might be a bit of a waste of money, sir?
2: Not when he's the finest mind in English legal history. Ever heard of Bob Massingbird?
1: Oh, yes, indeed, sir. A most gifted gentleman.
0: Quite.
2: I remember Massingbird's most famous case.
0: The case of the bloody knife. A man was found next to a murdered body. He had the knife in his hand. 13 witnesses had seen him stab the victim. And when the police arrived, he said, "I'm glad I killed the bastard."
2: Massingbird not only got him off, he got him knighted in the New Year's Honours List. And the relatives of the victim had to pay to have the blood washed out of his jacket.
1: And he's a dab hand at the prosecution as well, sir.
0: Yes, well, look at Oscar Wilde.
1: Old Butch Oscar.
0: That's a big, bearded, bonking Butch Oscar. The terror of the ladies. 114 illegitimate children, world heavyweight boxing champion, and author of the best-selling pamphlet, Why I Like to Do It with Girls.
2: And Massingbird had him sent down for being a whoopsie. Ah, Baldrick, anything from Massingbird yet?
3: Yes, sir, just arrived, sir.
0: What is it?
3: A sponge bag, sir.
0: A sponge bag?
3: Yes, sir.
0: Baldrick, I gave you two notes. You sent the note asking for a sponge bag to the finest mind in English legal history.
3: Certainly did, sir.
0: And you sent the note requesting legal representation to...
4: Well, tally-ho with a bing and a ball and a buzz, buzz, buzz.
0: Oh, God.
4: I say, first of all, sir, that I am deeply, deeply honoured.
0: Warwick, I'll deal with you later. Now, I do understand that you are going to represent me at the court-martial.
4: Absolutely, sir. Well, it's a sort of family tradition, really. My uncle's a lawyer, you know.
0: Your uncle's a lawyer, but you're not.
4: Oh, good Lord, no. No. I'm an absolute duffer at this sort of thing, no. In the school debating society, I was voted the boy least likely to complete a coherent...
0: Sentence?
4: That's it, yes, yes. But anyway, my dear old friend, it's an honour to serve.
0: George, I'm in deep trouble here. I need to construct a case that's as watertight as the mermaid's brassiere. I'm not sure your particular brand of mindless optimism is going to contribute much to the proceedings.
4: Well, that's a shame, sir, because I was planning on playing the mindless optimism card pretty strongly during this trial.
0: I beg your pardon?
4: Yes, I've already planned my closing address based on that very theme. Oh, go on, let him off, Your Honour, please. After all, it's a lovely day. Pretty clouds, trees, birds, etc. I rest my case.
0: So, counsel, with that summing up in mind, what do you think my chances are?
4: Well, not all that good, I'm afraid. As far as I can tell, you're as guilty as a puppy sitting next to a pile of poo. Like, you're so sorry I'm late, my love. But anyway, let me open my defence straight away by saying that I've known this man for 3 years. He's an absolutely corking chap.
0: George.
4: Yes, sir?
0: That's the clerk of the court.
4: Is it? Oh.
0: We haven't started yet.
5: Good luck, Blackadder.
0: Well, thank you, darling. And what's your big job here today? Straightening chairs?
5: No. In fact, I'm appearing for the prosecution. I wouldn't raise your hopes too much. You're guilty as hell. You haven't got a chance.
0: Why, thank you, darling. And I hope your mother dies in a freak yachting accident.
5: Just doing my job, Blackadder. Obeying orders. And, of course, having enormous fun into the bargain.
0: I wouldn't be too confident if I were you. Any reasonably impartial judge is bound to let me off.
5: Well, absolutely.
0: Who is the judge, by the way?
6: Dead!
0: I'm dead.
6: Come on, then. It's every 5 minutes. We can have a spot at lunch. Right. The court is now in session. General Sir Anthony Cecil Hogmanay Melchett in the chair. The case before us is that of the Crown versus Captain Edmund Blackadder, the Flanders Pigeon Murderer. Clark, hand me the black cap, shall you? I've been needing that.
0: I love a fair trial.
6: Anything to say before we kick off, Captain Darling?
5: May it please the court. As this is clearly an open and shut case, I beg leave to bring a private prosecution against the defence counsel for wasting the court's time.
6: Granted, the defence counsel is fined £50 for turning up.
4: This is fun. This is just like a real court.
6: Right, let the trial begin. The charge before us is that the Flanders Pigeon Murderer did deliberately, callously, and with beastliness of forethought, murder a lovely, innocent pigeon. And disobeyed some orders as well. Is this true?
4: Perfectly true, sir. I was there.
0: Thanks, George.
4: Damn it!
6: Right, counsel for the defence. Get on with it.
4: Oh, right, yes, right. Yeah, I'd like to call my first witness, Captain Darling.
6: You wish to call the counsel for the prosecution as a defence witness?
4: That's right.
7: Don't worry, sir, I've got it all under control.
4: You are Captain Darling of the General Staff.
5: I am.
4: Would you think of Captain Blackadder as the sort of man who would usually ignore orders?
5: Yes, I would.
4: Are you sure? I was rather banking on you saying no there.
5: I'm sure. In fact, I have a list of other orders he's disobeyed, if it would be useful. May the 16th, 9:15 a.m., 10:23 a.m., 10:24 a.m., 11:17 a.m.
7: You missed one out there.
5: 10:30 a.m., 11:46 a.m.
0: George!
4: Yes, thank you, Captain. No further questions.
0: Well done, George. You really had him on the ropes, huh?
4: Don't worry, old man. I have a last, and I think you'll find, decisive witness. Call Private Baldrick.
6: Call Private Baldrick.
0: Deny everything, Baldrick.
4: Are you Private Baldrick?
3: No!
4: But you are Captain Blackadder's Batman.
3: No!
4: Come on, Baldrick, be a bit more helpful. It's me.
3: No, it isn't.
5: Sir, I must protest.
6: Quite right. We don't need your kind here, Private. Get out. Now, George, sum up, please.
4: Oh, right, yes. gentlemen. You have heard all the evidence presented before you today, but in the end, it is up to the conscience of your hearts to decide. And I firmly believe that, like me, you will conclude that Captain Blackadder is, in fact, totally and utterly guilty. Of nothing more than trying to do his duty under difficult circumstances.
6: Nonsense. He's a hound and a rotter and he's going to be shot. Before we proceed to the formality of sentencing the deceased, I mean the defendant, I think we'd all rather enjoy hearing the case for the prosecution, Captain Darling, if you please.
5: Sir, my case is very simple. I call my first witness, General Sir Anthony Cecil Hogmanay Melchett. Ah.
8: Clever.
5: General, did you own a lovely, plump, speckly pigeon called Speckled Jim, which you hand-reared from a chick and which was your only childhood friend?
8: Yes, I did.
5: And did Captain Blackadder shoot the aforementioned pigeon?
8: Yes, he did.
5: Can you see Captain Blackadder anywhere in this courtroom?
8: That's him! That's him! That's the man!
5: No more questions, sir.
6: Splendid, excellent, first class. Wait, come on. I therefore have absolutely no hesitation in announcing that the sentence of this court is that you, Captain Edmund Blackadder, be taken from this place and suffer death by shooting tomorrow at dawn. Do you have anything to say?
0: Yes. Could I have an alarm call, please?
9: Happy to see you, Captain.
0: What does he look like?
9: Short, ugly.
4: Hello, Baldrick.
3: I'll pour you some food, sir, for your final breakfast tomorrow.
0: Ah, so you're not pinning much hope on a last-minute reprieve, then?
3: No, sir, you are as dead as some doo-doos.
0: The expression, Baldrick, is as a dodo. Dead as a dodo.
9: Well, I'll leave you to it, then, shall I?
3: Do not despair, sir. All my talk of food was just a dead herring. In fact, I have a cunning plan. This is not food, but an escape kit.
0: Good Lord. With a saw, a hammer, a chisel, a gun, a change of clothes, a Swiss passport, and a huge false moustache, I may just stand a chance.
3: Ah.
0: Let's see, what have we here?
2: A small painted wooden duck.
3: Yeah, I thought if you get caught near water, you can balance it on the top of your head as a brilliant disguise.
2: Yes, I would, of course, have to escape first. Ah, but what's this? Unless I'm much mistaken, a hammer and a chisel.
3: You are much mistaken.
2: A pencil and a miniature trumpet.
3: Yeah, a pencil so you can drop me a postcard to tell me how the breakout went, and a small little tiny miniature trumpet in case during your escape you have to win favour with a difficult child.
2: I don't want to spend my last precious hours rummaging through this feeble collection of stocking fillers. Let me just ask you some simple questions. Is there a saw in this bag?
3: No.
2: A hammer?
3: No.
2: A chisel?
3: No.
2: A gun?
3: No.
2: A false passport?
3: No.
2: A change of clothes?
3: Yes, sir, of course. I wouldn't forget a change of clothes.
2: Ah, well, that's something. Let's see. A Robin Hood costume.
3: Yeah, I put in a French peasant's outfit first, but then I thought, what if you arrive in a French peasant's village and they're in the middle of a fancy dress party?
2: And what if I arrive in a French peasant village dressed in a Robin Hood costume and there isn't a fancy dress party?
3: Well, to be quite frank, so I didn't consider that eventuality. Because if you did, you'd stick out like a...
2: Like a man standing in a lake with a small painted wooden duck on his head?
3: Exactly.
2: All right, thank you, Baldrick. We'll finish this picnic later.
3: Yum, yum.
1: Do you mind if I disturb you for a moment, sir?
2: No, no, not at all. My diary's pretty empty this week. Let's see. Thursday morning, get shot. Yes, that's about it, actually.
1: Oh, good. It just says a few chaps out here would like a bit of a chin wag.
2: Oh, lovely. Always keen to meet new people.
1: Corporal Hello. Jones and Privates Hello. Fraser, that's Robinson me, and Tipplewick.
2: Hello, Private.
10: Hello.
2: Hello. Hello. Well, nice of you to drop by. And what do you do?
10: We're your firing squad, sir.
2: Of course you are.
10: Good sized chest. Shut up, lad.
11: Sir,
10: you see, us firing squads are a bit like taxmen, sir. Everyone hates us, but we're just doing our job, ain't we, lads?
2: My heart bleeds for you.
11: Well, sir, we aim to please.
10: You see, sir, we take pride in the terminatory service we supply. So is there any particular area you'd like us to go for? Hmm? We can aim anywhere.
2: Well, in that case, just above my head might be a good spot.
10: You see, a laugh and a smile, and all of a sudden the job doesn't seem quite so bad after all, does it, sir?
11: No, it's a lovely roomy forum.
12: Yeah, good pulsing jugular there as well.
2: Look, I'm sorry, I know you mean to be friendly, but I hope you won't take it amiss if I ask you to sod off and die.
10: No, fair enough. Of course not, sir. No one likes being shot first thing in the morning, do they, Led?
2: Of course.
10: No. So, look forward to seeing you tomorrow, sir. You'll have a blindfold on, of course, but you'll recognise me. I'm the one that says, ready, aim, fire.
2: Can I ask you to leave a pause between the word aim and the word fire? 30 or 40 years, perhaps.
10: I wish I could pause, sir. I really wish I could, but I can't, you see. Because I'm a gabbler, me, you see. No style, no finish. But, you know, I get the job done, don't I?
11: Whoever gets closest to the mole gets to keep his gold teeth.
10: Sleep well, sir.
2: Perfect. I wonder if anything on earth could depress me more.
3: Excuse me, sir.
2: Of course it could.
3: I forgot to give you this letter from Lieutenant George, sir.
2: Ah. Oh, joy. What wise words from the world's greatest defence council. Dear Mother. Unusual start. Thanks for the case of scotch. You've excelled yourself, Baldrick. You brought the wrong letter again.
3: Cool, yeah. He did write too.
2: Yes, his mother's about to get a note telling her he's sorry she's going to be shot in the morning. While I have to read this drivel. Hope Celia thrives in the Pony Club trials and that little Freddy scores a century for the first 11. You can't deny it's a riveting read. Send my love to Uncle Rupert. Who'd have thought it? Mad Uncle Rupert, Minister of War, with power of life and death over every bally soldier in the army. Hang on a minute.
0: This is it. All George has to do is send him a telegram and he'll get me off. Baldrick, I love you. I want to kiss your cherry lips and nibble your shell-like ears. I'm free.
13: Sir!
14: Oh, hello, Private. How's the captain?
3: He's absolutely fine, sir, but...
14: You're just trying to cheer me up. I know the truth. He hates me because I completely arsed up his defence.
3: Yes, I know, sir.
14: Because I'm thick, you see. I'm as thick as the big print version of the complete works of Charles Dickens.
3: Yes,
14: if only I could have saved him, if only!
3: But you can, sir.
14: What? How?
3: You send a telegram.
14: Of course I'd send a telegram!
3: Yeah.
14: Who to?
3: To the person in the letter.
14: What letter?
3: To your mother.
14: I send a telegram to my mother!
3: No!
14: No!
3: You send a telegram in the person in the letter to your mother.
14: Well, who is in the letter to my mother?
3: I can't remember.
14: Well, think!
3: No, you think.
14: Celia! Of course, the Pony Club trials! Yes! Celia could leap over the walls of the prison and save him!
3: No!
14: Cricket! Yes, I've got Cousin Freddy, of course. He can knock out the firing squad with his cricket bat.
3: No, someone else.
14: Well, who?
3: I don't know.
14: Well, neither do I.
3: You think, sir.
14: I'm stuck. No, it hasn't helped.
3: Yes, it has, sir. You're Uncle Rupert, who's just been made Minister of War.
14: Of course, Uncle Rupert's just been made the Minister of War, Baldrick. I'll send him a telegram and he'll pull strings and scratch backs and fiddle with knobs and get the captain off.
3: Hooray!
14: Oh, well, we got there in the end, eh, Baldrick?
3: Oh, just about, sir.
14: Well, I think this calls for a celebration, don't you? What about a tot of old moorhen's shredded sporran, which Mumsy's just sent? I think a toast, don't you, to Captain Blackadder... and freedom.
3: Captain Blackadder and freedom, sir.
15: Morning.
16: Morning, Captain.
15: Morning. I must say, Captain, I've got to admire your balls.
0: Perhaps later. So, boys, how are you doing?
17: Very well, thank you, Captain.
0: Robinson, good to see you.
18: Good to see you too, sir.
0: Corporal, how's the voice?
19: Excellent, sir.
0: So, the phone's on the hook, isn't it, Perkins?
15: Oh, yes, sir.
0: Splendid. So, where do you want me?
19: Well, up against the wall is traditional, sir.
0: Of course it is. this side or the other side? No messengers waiting, Perkins?
15: Oh, I'm afraid not, sir.
0: Fair enough.
19: All right, let's line up.
0: Yes, now look, I think there might have been a bit of a misunderstanding here. You see, I was expecting a telegram. Quite an important one, actually. I think that's what they call the nick of time.
15: Let it hold, Captain.
0: Of course it is. Read it, please.
15: Hayes looking at you. Love from all the boys in the firing squad.
19: You soft bastard, you!
18: I saw a card, I couldn't resist it.
0: How thoughtful.
19: Attention!
0: Now look, something has gone spectacularly badly wrong.
19: Attention!
0: Baldrick, you're mincemeat!
14: Oh, my head! Oh, my head! Feels like the time I was initiated into the Silly Buggers Society at Cambridge. I misheard the rules and pushed a whole aubergine into my ear hole.
3: Permission to die, sir.
14: What started us drinking? Oh, yes. Well, we were celebrating getting Captain Blackadder off scot-free. Oh, my sainted trousers! We forgot!
3: Oh, whoops.
14: Oh, no, he's dead, you see? He's dead, because we're a pair of selfish so-and-sos. Oh, God, if I had a rope, I'd put it round my neck and bally well hang myself until it really hurt.
3: Morning, George. Morning, Warwick.
0: Still a striking resemblance to guppy fish at feeding time. Yep, it arrived in the nick of time.
14: Oh, excellent.
0: Ah, so you've got the scotch out, anyway.
14: Well, of course, sir. Yes, we wanted to lay on a bit of a bash for your safe return. There you go.
0: There was a second telegram arrived, actually, George, addressed to you personally from your uncle.
14: Oh, thank you.
0: George, my boy... Outraged to read in dispatches of how that arse Melchett made such a pig's ear of your chum Blackadder's court-martial. Have reversed the decision forthwith
2: Surprised you didn't ask me to do it yourself, actually. Now, this is interesting, isn't it?
14: You see, sir, the thing is...
2: You two got whammed last night, didn't you?
14: Oh, well, no, not whammed, exactly. A little tiddly, perhaps.
2: And you forgot the telegram to your uncle.
14: Not completely. I mean, partially. Well, yes, entirely, yes.
3: I think I can explain, sir.
2: Can you, Baldrick?
3: No.
2: As I suspected. Now, I'm not a religious man, as you know, but henceforth, I shall nightly pray to the god that killed Cain and squashed Samson, that he comes out of retirement and gets back into practice on the pair of you. Captain Blackadder. Ah, Captain Darling. Well, you know, some of us just have friends in high places, I suppose. Yes, I can hear you perfectly. You want what? You want two volunteers for a mission into no man's land. Codename, Operation Certain Death. Yes, I think I have just the fellows. God is very quick these days.

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3: And I wonder why I hate Athens. If this is the pinnacle of world civilization, then Zeus help us all. It couldn't be worse, in my opinion. 4 months into this damned Spartan siege isn't a particularly good time to be in the restaurant business. My talentless git of a brother, Aristophanes, still basks in acclaim from all sides, despite the fact that I am so obviously the clever one. The roof's been leaking all morning. And there's something else. What was it? Ah, yes. Our mad farting mother has decided to take a week off from oratoring at Delphi. Here she comes now.
4: Oh, oh.
3: Oh, calm down, Mother. What have I told you about drinking the lamp oil?
4: Oh.
3: Oh. Now, people always say how interesting it must be having a mother who's an oracle, but you'd be surprised.
4: Oh.
3: Having a mother who's an oracle does not mean, as you might expect, having useful information like, when's the war going to end?
4: Oh.
3: Oh, no.
4: Oh, I see a sign from the future.
3: What is it, Mother?
4: Virgin Trains regrets the late running of all services until further notice.
3: See, she's off again.
4: I see many signs, Heraclitus.
3: Well, try opening your eyes, you old bat.
4: What?
3: Open your eyes. Mm-hmm. Go on, open. Open! Now, keeping them open, do you still see a sign?
4: I see a small primitive food preparation area.
3: Really?
4: I see a fire.
3: Good. A fire. Anything else?
4: I see a strange, hairy man.
3: Where?
4: There.
3: That's me, Mother. That'll be Aristophanes. Shame. He went out to barter for food with the barbaric Spartans. I was rather hoping they'd have hacked him to death. Oh, Aristophanes.
5: The restaurant is saved, Heraclitus. It turns out the Spartans are enormous fans of my work.
3: Really?
5: They love me. And you'll never guess what I've got in that cart outside. Come on. Oh, come on, Heraclitus.
3: Sorry, I give up. Was some sort of bird?
5: Thrushes, Heraclitus. A whole cartload. We're saved. Why is Mother sitting still like that with her eyes open? Oh, no. She's not dead.
3: Unfortunately, no.
4: Hello, Aristophanes. How are you? That's a nice pair of sandals.
5: She sounds normal.
3: I know. It's scary, isn't it? By the simple device of getting her to keep her eyes open for more than a few seconds, I have changed her entire personality.
5: Oh, dear.
3: Yes, well, we'll have to work on that.
5: So she straightened up and said, Lesbos or no Lesbos, that's the last time I eat one of those.
6: Very good. Oh, isn't it splendid to have food in the restaurant again, I ask you. I said to Plato just the other day, when is a restaurant not a restaurant?
7: Ah, you did, sir.
5: And what was the answer, Socrates?
6: Answer to what?
5: When is a restaurant not a restaurant?
6: When is a restaurant what?
7: not a restaurant.
6: Isn't this a restaurant? I'd better go off and find one. I'm starving.
8: Hello?
9: Oh, it's Zanzibar.
6: Is it all good?
9: Your wife, sir.
6: Oh, no.
8: Pedro, I brought you a letter.
9: Gosh! Oh, thank you, Zanzibar. Excuse me, sir, while I...
6: Certainly, dear boy. I'll just sit here trying to avoid having a word with my wife.
9: Toad!
6: Baggage!
9: Ape!
7: We had food this evening, Zanzibar. Tiny birds. Oh. Did you enjoy them, Socrates?
6: Well, yes. Plato and I decided they were thrushes.
7: Zeus! No. As if we'd serve you thrushes. What? No, no. Pygmy partridges, mostly.
6: Oh.
7: Also, mythic chickens. And, hold on a second. Heraclitus?
10: Yes?
7: The birds we had tonight, Heraclitus. Hmm? Pygmy partridges, mythic chickens, and what was the other thing?
11: Birth deformity emus.
6: Well, perhaps that's what I had. Are you all right, Plato? Gone a bit pale.
9: It's this letter, sir, from my uncle.
6: Not bad news.
9: Oh, yes. It seems my family have decided that philosophy is not a respectable way of life.
6: Not respectable? But that's what I do, isn't it? Or is it?
9: Look, my uncle is a businessman, sir. He has made a fortune in the manufacture and trade of funerary urns.
7: Have we heard of this uncle?
9: No, perhaps. He's quite famous for knowing all about keeping assets fluid, always advising people on their, what are they called?
11: Liquidities.
9: Oh, that's him, Uncle Liquidities. I'm his heir. In fact, I borrowed quite heavily against my inheritance from Uncle Liquidities. It's a frightful letter, Socrates. He says any sensible person...
12: And at this time, with the Spartans poised outside the city walls... would dismantle the Parthenon without delay and sell it abroad. There are also enormous business opportunities spreading the nobility of the Olympic ideal and taking massive bribes. Whereas you, Plato, by all accounts, just sit around drinking wine and talking shite. You are a dire disappointment to me, my lad. I am therefore coming at once to collect you.
9: Your loving Uncle Liquidities.
12: Oh. And another thing.
6: What?
12: Isn't it about time you settled down and got married?
7: Now, look, Plato, it's quite simple. Hmm? We'll just stop people and ask them.
9: No, we can't do that.
7: Trust me, Plato. We'll make a table of the replies and prove to your uncle that you're jolly famous. Philosophy, not a respectable profession. Everyone in Athens benefits from the glory of you and Socrates sitting round drinking wine and talking shite. Excuse me, sir. You look like a good, solid member of the Athenian hoi polloi.
6: What?
7: Oh. My friend and I are conducting a small survey. I've, written a list of Athenian notables.
6: Athenian what?
7: Notables. Famous people. Philosophers and so on. Oh. To put in order of popularity. Plato, for example. You might want to say... Plato. Come on. Some of these names must ring a bell.
6: Well, I'm heard of her.
7: Which? Ah, Cynthia, the contortionist flute girl.
6: She'd bend over backwards and finger her stops.
7: Yeah. So, where would you place her in your list?
6: In my list? At the top, mate. Number one, she'd been number one Athenian for 82 weeks, according to the workman's favourite periodical, The Daily Polished Surface.
9: She is awfully good, Aristophanes.
7: Plato, posterity will not remember Cynthia the contortionist flute girl.
6: Why not?
7: Because novelty tootling is a thing that passes. Whereas the fame of someone like, well, Aristophanes...
6: I just thought someone else. But I can't remember him's name.
7: I'm sure we can help.
6: All right. What's the name of that bloke? Juggles chickens.
13: Hello, hello. Whoops, whoops.
6: Whoa.
13: Where am I? Oh, steady she goes, that's it. Oh, what's going on here?
7: Socrates, thank Zeus, the voice of sanity. Perhaps you'd like to take part in this poll. All we've had so far is... No offence, this representative of the Athenian hoi polloi.
13: Of course, dear boy, what would you like to know?
7: Could you consult this list and place the names in order of fame?
13: Delighted. Look, I'm here. Socrates. But have I heard of me?
6: What do these philosophers do, then?
7: Look, could you just move along now, please? We'll go back to the restaurant after this, Plato, and extrapolate from the responses we've had.
9: But even counting Socrates, we've only had two.
7: Yes, but on the other hand, those two do represent a very broad spectrum of Athenian society. And statistics are the art of extrapolation, Plato. Mm. Look, this hoi polloi person votes for Cynthia the contortionist flute girl. He is half the people we have spoken to. So she receives a vote of 50%. Well, that's what you'd expect, except that because our respondent has never heard of any philosopher, it weights things against the 23 philosophers we have on our list. Do you see? So, if we apply variables for hoi polloi response, HPR in the jargon, divide by 7 times 23, Cynthia ends up with...
9: 50%?
7: 8%.
13: Oh!
7: Everything all right, Socrates?
13: Splendid, splendid. Won't be long. Just trying to remember a name.
9: You're very good at extrapolating, Aristophanes.
13: Pollux!
7: I beg your pardon?
13: Pollux! With a P. That's him, chap whose name I've been trying to remember. Marvellous man. Juggles chickens.
7: So we did what we could with the statistics, Heraclitus, but since nobody at all voted for Plato, including Socrates, the highest we could justifiably place him was joint fifth alongside a yodeling goat herd.
10: Oh, yeah, I've seen him. He's very good. The goat yodels as well.
9: Mm. What am I going to do? Can't we ask your mother to predict the future for us? I know I'll be famous in the future. Please, ask your mother to consult Apollo or something. Or perhaps she could see a sign for us.
10: Ah, well, there's a bit of a problem with that. You see, I was struck this morning with a bit of a prophetic thought myself.
9: You were?
10: Yes. I saw myself throttling my own mother. Now, I resolved to prevent this appalling fate by curing her and making her easier to live with.
9: Curing her of prophecy?
10: Yes, by the simple device of making her keep her eyes open.
7: You mean it worked?
10: Yes. She hasn't seen a sign all day.
14: Oh,
10: here she is.
14: That's a nice cloak, Plato. What a shame you're leaving us. And don't look so amazed, Aristophanes. Well, my dears, if you need any weaving done, tell me.
9: Ooh. Not a single sign. Strange, unearthly stare, though, Heraclitus.
10: Ah, well, I sat her down and explained how much it would mean to all of us if she didn't see signs for a bit.
7: And it worked?
10: No, but it did after I glued her eyelids open.
7: We could try looking into the future, Heraclitus.
10: Ridiculous.
7: We know how it's done, after all. We've spent our whole lives watching Mother and inhaling the smell of lamp oil in one form or another. Oh, shut your eyes. Go on.
10: This is silly, Aristophanes. We don't have a license for a start. And that bloke you hired to mend the roof just turned up. Do you know, a lot of the tiles were missing up there.
7: Plato, could you wave some incense about and chuck a handful of that stuff on the fire?
9: This stuff?
10: Ooh.
7: Oh, that's it. Think of the future, Heraclitus.
10: Oh, all right.
7: The future. The future.
9: Oh. Oh. Gosh. Come on, chaps. Really, please don't. I wish I'd never said anything now. Are you all right, Heraclitus? You're scaring me, Heraclitus.
6: I see the future.
9: Stop it!
10: What happened, Plato? How long was I under? 1 hour, 2 hours?
9: About 10 seconds. You were moaning, Heraclitus, and making noises.
10: I had the gift of prophecy. The things I saw, Plato. In my dream, I travelled into the future 2,500 years to the island of Kephalonia. Yes, Kephalonia. Thousands of happy people all sitting reading the same book and saying, I couldn't get into it at first, did you? But it's great once it gets going.
9: Strange, strange vision, Heraclitus.
10: And in my dream, I too read Captain Corelli's Mandolin.
9: You did? How was it?
10: Well, I couldn't get into it at first, but in the end, it was great.
7: Oh, horrible! Horrible!
9: Aristophanes, I forgot you were doing it too. Are you all right? Did you see anything?
7: Yes. I saw your uncle arriving. At least, the chap I saw was gruff and purple-faced with a bit of a limp. Is that your uncle, Liquidities?
9: It is. Oh, that's uncanny. You saw him in your prophetic dream, Aristophanes.
7: No, I saw him through that window.
15: Plato,
12: I have to tell you, lad, you look like an Athenian.
9: Thank you, sir.
12: Not a compliment. Look at you. All oiled and scraped. When was the last time those lily-white hands were soiled with commerce?
9: Well,
12: I'll tell you when. Never. When was the last time you knew the value of the humble obol?
9: Obol.
12: It's a small coin, Plato. The sooner you get out of here, the better. Who runs this terrible establishment, anyway?
9: Aristophanes and his brother Heraclitus. One, a great comic playwright. The other, a highly original philosopher who works miracles in the food preparation area. This, birth deformity emu a la Greek is a highly unusual dish, don't you think?
12: That's a frosh, Plato. A frosh with an olive or peach ass. You won't get far in this world calling a frosh with an olive or peach ass a birth deformity emu a la Greek. I'll tell you that for nobbut.
6: Oh, Plato, is this your uncle we've heard so much about?
12: What's it to you, Spindleshanks?
6: Excuse me, there must be a misunderstanding. I am Socrates, philosopher, you know. One might say guide, moral, spiritual...
12: No, excuse me. There has been a misunderstanding. You have mistaken me for someone who gives a flying discus who you are.
9: Uncle, please!
12: Uncle, please! Collect your things, Plato. We'll waste no more time. Time is money, Plato.
9: I'm sorry, sir, but it isn't. To people who believe in the life of the mind, time is more than money. And you should not be rude to Socrates, sir. The aged Socrates had a dream of a cygnet, which settled on his knees. The cygnet grew plumage and became a swan, then flew off with a sweet, sweet cry. That dream came to him the day before he met me, sir. I am the cygnet, sir.
12: Well, I'd be careful mentioning it round here, Plato. You could end up dead on a plate with a gherkin up your bottom.
8: What's happening? You're not going to let him take my darling Plato away?
15: What can we do, Xanthippe? That man's not someone you can reason with. You can see Plato's giving it his best. Oh, it's some member of the hoi polloi working on the roof.
8: Oh.
15: You know these thrushes Aristophanes got from the Spartans?
8: Yes.
15: It turns out the idiot swapped our roof tiles for them.
8: But didn't Plato win the popularity poll?
15: Another stupid idea of my brother's, I'm afraid. No one's heard of Plato. The people's favourites in 5th century Athens are women who tootle in novel positions and men who toss poultry.
8: If only we could prove Plato will be great one day. Do something. Get the oracle to predict it.
15: Oh, I'm not risking that. But what I could do...
8: Yes?
15: I've got it.
8: What?
15: Xanthippe, can I borrow some womanly garb for an hour? It's a long shot, but it may be worth a try.
9: I don't think I've ever met a ruder man.
12: I've never met a bigger scoundrel, sir. Is this bird a thrush? Or isn't it?
9: Please, Uncle. Oh, look, here's Xanthippe. Zeus, I'm so glad to see you.
8: Really?
9: I'll say, my uncle is not quite so rude in front of women.
12: And who is this lovely young lady? Is she your girlfriend?
6: How little you know the ways of Athens liquidity.
12: How do you mean? You mean this lady is a whore, sir?
6: No, Zeus, no, no. I mean, well, you see, in Athens, we regard the love between a man and a younger man as the highest form of love, sir. Meanwhile... Plato, could you...
9: Meanwhile, that which occurs between a man and a woman, though necessary for the continuance of the race, involves nothing more than... Well, I only know what I've heard, sir, but I believe it involves keeping your eyes closed.
6: That's right.
9: Dedicating the act to Olympus.
6: Olympus, yes.
9: And taking strong narcotic drugs.
6: That's right, good boy.
12: What? Well, how do the ladies put up with this treatment?
8: Oh, it's all right, Liquidities. The unloved women in Athens get a lot of consolation in other things, such as weaving, mosaic, oiling our tresses. And sometimes we become sibyls and oracles, sir, which is why I came out to meet you. We wondered if, before you leave, you would like to consult our very own oracle.
12: I've already met her. She's the dullest person I've ever met.
16: Yes, I'm over here, dear. That's a very fine robe you're wearing, if I may say so. It's a perfect blue. This going round with your eyes glued open is, well, It's quite an eye-opener.
12: So we'll be on our way. It was charming to meet you, dear.
8: But soft.
12: But soft what?
8: But soft. I hear the approach of the other oracle that was foretold by Heraclitus this afternoon. See where the woman, veiled from head to toe, approaches in solemn trance.
16: Who is that?
8: I'll just throw this stuff on the fire. Excuse me. Are you sure about this, Heraclitus?
15: Well, it worked before.
8: See how the oracle sways and swoons.
12: She's very hairy. I'm beginning to understand about the narcotic drugs.
8: She moans. Speak to us, Oracle. Tell us what the future holds for our dear Plato. Will he be a great philosopher?
15: He will.
8: He will? Oh, Plato!
15: I see philosophy and classics departments of universities all over the world reading Plato's writings, many of which are records of his dialogues with Socrates.
17: Really? Oh, good boy.
15: I see shelves of books written about Plato.
16: Really? God.
15: What's that?
8: Stop that noise. It's distracting the oracle. Heraclitus, are you all right?
15: I don't know. Where were I? Oh, yes. Oh, Plato. In a future century, they will name a planet after Plato. And in a time remote from ours, but quite close to a fantastic book called Captain Corelli's Mandolin, there is an animated mouse with a dog named after Plato. Hello, Plato! Hello, Plato! No, hang on, I'm sorry. That should be... Hello, Pluto! I've got my vines crossed somewhere here. I do feel hot.
18: I'm sorry, Plato, we did our best.
8: Well, you did more than that, Heraclitus. Now I know my destiny. What does it matter if I go home with Uncle? My wings will be all over the world, and I shall go... Hi!
18: What was that?
8: It's the song of the swan.
18: Oh, yeah, lovely.
8: Plato, I've always said you were handsome and clever, but I didn't know you were so brave.
7: Oh, Plato, still here. I'm sorry. Come back as soon as you can. We'll miss you. Poor old Socrates is still at the table. Perhaps you'd better have a word before you go.
8: I'll go to him. Don't cry, Xanthippe. I'll never forget you, Plato. Nor are you, Xanthippe. You've always been so nice to me. I don't know why. No. Perhaps when I'm a planet, you can be one of my moons. I will circle you. Yes. My face towards you will be bright with happiness. Yes. We will see each other every night for all eternity.
15: And will there be men on you, Xanthippe?
8: I hope so, Heraclitus. I certainly hope so.
12: Always banging on about prophecy. By Zeus's rosy earlobes, there's only one thing you can trust in this world, Socrates, and it's cash in your goatskin shoulder bag.
13: We will have to disagree, Liquidities. You are taking the boy, that's enough.
16: Go, you horrible purple-faced man. You respect nothing, not age or wisdom.
12: Madam, your prophecies are a laughingstock. Not a soul can make sense of them. Virgin Trains regrets, indeed. As if something called Virgin Trains would ever regret anything.
9: Sir, I'm here. I'd like some time alone with Socrates.
13: Write to me, boy.
9: I will. If you like, sir.
15: Yes?
9: I'll compose all your letters to me as well.
13: Oh, bless you, Plato.
9: Oh, sir!
18: Only a miracle can save Plato now. I can't watch. I will stand out here and close my eyes. With any luck, I'll go into a trance and miss it all.
7: Plato will come back a rich man, that's what I think.
12: Indeed he will, sir. On my death, Plato inherits all my worldly goods. Where is the boy? We'll miss the last ox cart.
6: roof. I see a man on the roof.
7: It's the one who's replacing the tiles, Heraclitus. Oh, don't go trancy on us now. Come and say goodbye to Plato. Look, he's just that member of the hoi polloi from this morning, Heraclitus.
6: Hi, Mick. No apology for mentioning death. People often say that the funerary urn business is a grim one. But if there is one thing a namby-pamby Athenian philosopher and a down-to-earth urn man have in common, it's the understanding that all must die.
17: Oh, now,
6: Zeus's bottom, what's this?
7: Oh, Mother's eyelids must have come unglued.
8: Oh, I see a sign.
6: Could someone restrain that lady, please?
8: Oh,
6: I don't believe it now. He's off again as well.
17: I see a roof tile fatally dislodged.
8: A sign! A sign from the future.
17: It begins to slither down the roof in the direction of that of liquidity.
8: A sign, a sign!
6: Look, will you both just shut up, please? Nobody wants to hear your stupid sign.
17: The tile falls! Oh,
8: danger! Hard hats must be worn at all times.
6: Hard hats? Now, look, madam, for the last time. Oh, Zeus's bulging eyeballs. No!
7: Oh, look at that. Oh, Zeus, right between the eyes.
8: Men working overhead.
9: Quick, help me. Oh, no. Yes, Plato.
7: Zeus, what's happened to my uncle?
9: Plato, stay back. Don't look. Tell him, Aristophanes, but be gentle.
7: Tell me what? Plato, it's about your uncle. There's been a fantastic stroke of luck.
6: So if you hadn't taken the tiles to the Spartans...
7: I know. I mean, it's typical, isn't it? True, my brother Heraclitus turns out to have the gift of prophecy.
18: Oh, thank you.
7: But who is it whose actions actually save the day?
6: Three cheers for Aristophanes!
7: Hip, hip!
6: Hooray!
7: Come on, Heraclitus!
18: Hooray!
7: Oh, well, it could have been anyone. But funny how it was me. Taking the tiles to the Spartans, employing the chap to work on the roof.
18: Yes, well, I'll just go and stuff some olives up, some thrashes. I can see you don't need me.
8: No, don't go, Heraclitus. Tell us what else you saw in the future.
7: Yes, come on.
18: All right, what do you want to know?
9: Does Athens remain top city for the rest of time?
18: Absolutely no idea.
9: Does Socrates die peacefully in his sleep?
18: Couldn't care less.
7: Well, what do you know then? What did you see in the future?
18: Well, there was
17: one thing.
9: Yes.
17: That book, Captain Corelli's Mandolin.
9: Yes.
17: They make a film of it.
9: And?
17: It's awful.
2: 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It was directed in Birmingham by Brian King.
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0: Once upon a time there was an engineer. 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
24: Mr. Akimoto and the Bitsu, the leader of the Pan-African Federal Party, is... is in London this week for the African Constitutional Conference. Now, Mr. Mbitsu, what hopes do you hold out for a successful conclusion to the conference?
25: There can be no successful conclusion of this conference until the fundamental rights of man are realized by the British government. One man, one vote. That is the law of God, which all must obey, including God. One man, one vote. That is essential, especially for the 9 million black idiots who vote for me.
24: Mr. Mbitsu, how do you view the imprisonment of your colleague, Mr. Bandaraboko?
25: The imprisonment of Mr. Bandaraboko is a most immoral, disgusting, and illegal act, and definitely not cricket. It is an outrageous and despicable act, and I am in favor of it, as it lets me get on with a little bit of agitation on my own.
24: Do you in any way condone the violent methods adopted by your party to further their ends?
25: By violent methods, Mr. Edwards, I presume you are referring to the isolated and sporadic outbreaks of entire communities being wiped out.
24: Yes, I did have that in mind.
25: Well, all that I can say to that is moot and be.
24: I beg your pardon.
25: Moot and be.
24: What was that?
25: Moot and be. Wipe out the moot from your own eye, Great Britain, before you start messing around with our beans. Everywhere the black man is misrepresented. For example, recently I went in London to see this play, Things Is What They Used To Be. And in this play there was a black man who was laying around all over the stage doing nothing, implying that all black men are layabouts.
24: Surely, Mr. Mbitsu, you might as well say the same play implied that all white people were pimps or prostitutes.
25: Well, that is fair comment. There can be no progress. There can be no progress, Mr. Edwards, until you Englishmen stop looking down your noses at us black folk.
24: Yes, I think I see what you mean.
25: Black equals white. No taxation without representation. Black equals white.
24: Mr. Mbitsu, one thing rather puzzles me about you, and that is your hair is extremely straight, and your complexion seems to be white in hue.
25: That is perfectly true. I have recently undergone an operation to straighten my hair, and also to remove the pigmentation from my skin.
24: Doesn't this rather fly in the face of your convictions?
25: No. I feel that I can represent the interests of my people best by speaking to the white man on his own ground. Besides, it is the only way in which I can get lodgings.
24: Mr. Mbitsu, thank you. And good night. I would like to go out and have a glass of sherry with the others. I'm sure we must have a lot to talk about. It's all about the corporations and my...

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2: Right, boys. Now, today's game might only be a pre-season friendly, except for one thing. We don't play friendlies. Who don't play friendlies, boys?
3: Duclaw, Pomfreston, Sawmill and Tannery.
2: Bloody right. But a word of warning. Now, I know I says I want a competition for team places, but when you start bringing up the governing team and the Maryhill Fleet to press your claims for a midfield spot, I think it's time to draw the line, eh? And I don't mean with a line of cards in my fazog. Do I make myself clear?
3: Aye,
2: it's I, boss, to use. There'll be no loss of discipline just because my player manager's been banned for a touchline for abusing officials. In my opinion, I referee was asking for it anyway, mincing about the park and cycling shots when he knew Gus was hot after 6 months solitary in Berlini Seawing. Now, his wife had said she would take his place and help him out on the managerial front.
4: A woman?
2: What's wrong about that? Did Nini's watch the manager is or what?
4: Oh, come on, boss. A stupid wifey managing a football team. That's too far-fetched.
2: I don't know. Look at Air United. Hey, anyway. Listen to me. We don't need to do that now, because we've managed to set up a hotline for a chip van to the touchline. Well, it's not exactly a hotline as such. It's smell like two old bean tins and a length of string, but it works. So the vital link between Gussie's mouth, his brain and his stream of semi-consciousness hasn't been severed. Hey, Daisy, what is that you're wearing under your pads?
5: Well, I couldn't afford cycling shorts, so I just cut down my wee brother's pyjamas.
2: You'll get a weeked off your bahooty pronto. They're a disgrace to the blue and white of Pomfreston.
5: Blue and pink?
2: Aye, okay, smart ass. Can I help it if my mod decides to bung the jersey in the same match as my floral bedspread? Anyways, you should be washing them yourselves. Yous might be amateurs, but yous are professional amateurs. And last season, your lack of commitment was a disgrace. Do you realise, I went 6 months without a single stress-related illness? Christ, I had to go out and get divorced just to make it look like I was under pressure. Man, it was well worth it. See where I held aloft at. Jimmy's newsagents, Pomfreston and District League Cup, the way, boys.
6: Hello!
2: But now, listen. But all that's legend now. It's the day we're concerned with. Now, listen. Remember that cunning ploy we worked out at free kicks? Mongo, you jump over the ball. And Walter, you swerve it delicately into the top corner of the rigging.
7: McMoss, I can't swerve the ball.
2: Doesn't matter. The goalposts are sugary. I'll lean on them as you hit it and you look like bloody Zico. Right, I'll just run through my lineup. Bobby, Shuck, Magua, Gudge and Desi. Ferret, Spike, Walser and Scud. Mongo, Zorba and Socrates. And with tactics, let's nail these swiny reptile smug bastards once and for all. Who is it we're playing anyway?
5: Boss.
2: What is it now?
5: You've named a team of 12. The ref will spot for a start.
2: See, there you go, criticising refs again. How many times have I told

0: We've got the best referees in the world. I have every respect for him, and I'll be telling that to his face. And if he still insists we lose a man, then I'll kick his melting. Right, who's going to win?
1: What's up, boys?
0: It's nothing, boys. It's just a wee tight internal bleeding through my ulcer.
1: Oh, thank God for that. For a minute I thought it was chest pains.
0: Kidding? Oh, yeah, go! You think I would waste chest pains in a friendly?
2: No.
0: Oh, yeah, I'm saving name and my blackouts for my leading cup run. New East go. And make me suffer. I love this football, so I do.
3: As do millions of other followers of the footballing faith who actually believe it when a player says, "This is the only club I want to play for." Such was the belief of the Celtic fans who had heralded Mo Johnson's second coming. But now, having had the ecstasy, they had to endure the agony, as a slight hiccup in the proceedings built into a full belch.
4: Well, as I say, don't blame Celtic. It's not their fault, but it's not my fault either. As I say, it's just a private, personal thing that has nothing to do with me personally.
3: Something was wrong. Was it nonce? Was it tax? Was it the new, growed-up Mo who'd handled the whole deal himself had made an arse of it? Celtic were adamant, and so was FIFA. He was their player, and they had the contract to prove it. But Johnson was not so sure.
4: Well, as I say, yes, I did sign a piece of paper, but it wasn't a contract. As I say, it was just a legally binding document. But as I say, I did also sign another piece of paper. Actually, it was the back of a flag packet, which stated that if I were to change my mind, then I could renege on the whole deal and it would be all right.
3: Celtic remonstrated with Nonce and demanded a written explanation, but the French letter they received came no closer to penetrating the mystery. Without even playing for the club, Mo Johnston, ex-Partick Thistle, Watford, Celtic and tracksuit salesman, was proving he hadn't lost his disruptive touch. The whole thing was turning into a pantomime, and it was beginning to emerge whom the fans saw as the villain of the piece. The Baron Hardon responsible for Le Coq Up Sportif, Bill McMurdo. McMurdo has all the attributes that Celtic fans find most endearing. One, he's a Hun. Two, he wants to be a Hun. And three, he's proud to be a Hun. He was also the agent of Frank McAvenny, another I only want to play for Celtic man. And the sorry tale of these two strikers had left the Tic fans seething at the common denominator to both equations, mild Bill.
5: Let's get one thing straight here. I'm very disappointed that Morris's move to Celtic has fallen through. Personally, I feel that Celtic should do the honourable thing and let Morris get his own way. If Morris had any honour, I'm sure he'd do the same for them. And don't get me wrong, he did sign a piece of paper. I saw it, and the X mark was definitely his. But it was not a contract, and I know all about them. A contract is a legally binding document which should be honoured. Like we think Frank McAvenny signed with Celtic, or John Robertson signed with Newcastle. And there's another thing I hadn't been given credit for, and that's bringing Robbo back to Hearts. How much poorer the game would have been this season without John's major contribution to the game, punching a Celtic player during a televised match. And while we're on the subject of positive things I've achieved, remember I've been around a long time. I knew George Best before he looked like Charles Manson, and it was me that helped give the world Best's testimonial. The biggest beer money handout in history. And another thing, not all of my clients are, how shall I put it, bampots. No. There's John Collins of Hibs. He's a nice, level-headed young professional. And, I don't know what I'm going to do with him. But if it's an answer to the Morris Johnson situation you're after, I'm afraid I'm not at liberty to say anything, except that I've taken the matter to the law lords, and the law lords have viewed the case most sympathetically. In fact, from now on, I will be acting as sole agent for the law lords, and they said that...
2: Excuse me, Bill, but isn't this bad for the image of Scottish football?
5: I don't care about Scottish football. I only care about 20% Morris Johnston.
3: Amidst growing acrimony, this young pretender, the man who would be king of the jungle, sped o'er the sea back to France. In the end, it seemed Godfather McGinn had simply made him an offer he could refuse. Did Jack have any regrets over the affair?
4: None at all. At the end of the day, it didn't want to play for Celtic, so it can go and sign for whoever it wants. I harbour no animosity over the whole disgusting, sneaky, treacherous tobacco whatsoever. As I've said all along, we only want Celtic men, players who are themselves fans, and who'd play for this club for nothing, as in fact a lot of them do.
3: Looking ahead, Jack has extensive, quite big plans for the club, including a proposed development which brought out the best of his business style. Right, Mr. McGinn, the deal is this. In exchange for your club developing the area, we, the District Council, will sell you 1,400 acres of Dalriada Street for the token fee of £1.
4: Make it 50 pence and it's a deal. Okay, 60. All right, 70, and I'm cutting my own throat here.
3: It will be interesting to see, if indeed it ever happens, what shape this development will take. Are we perhaps finally talking an all-seated stadium?
4: No. Our extensive research has shown that on the terracing and in the enclosure, our fans still prefer doing the toilet standing up.
3: It's this streamy of thought that makes you really appreciate McGinn's rare form of terminal intransigence, almost as rare, in fact, as Celtic fans who took part in the extensive research he talks about. But on the player front, the biscuit barrel idea has been well and truly quashed, and a provvy line introduced as all expenses spared in bringing fresh replacements to the club.
4: Of course, we are not as big as Rangers. We don't have the sort of money they have, but quite frankly, if you want to be a successful club so badly that you're prepared to spend millions on the best players, well, I just feel sorry for you.
3: But you could raise some money if you went public.
4: That old chestnut again. Look, we, the present board, have no right to make Celtic a public limited company. We have always regarded ourselves as merely custodians of a great tradition, so you can piss off with your going public talk.
3: For over a century now, the Celtic creed, proudly emblazoned upon that holiest of relics, the souvenir Celtic dish towel, has proclaimed a phalanx of fallacy. We don't care if we win, lose or draw. Damn the hell do we care. But care they do deeply, and have no other option but to trust in a well bank balanced chairman who knows what it's all about.
4: Of course, being Celtic means that everyone else in the country, not of a Celtic persuasion, is out to get you. But what we've got to do is ignore these feelings of paranoia and deal with the real problems, like discrimination, persecution, victimization, suppression, ritualistic execution at Masonic meetings.
3: Whether Celtic continue with their speculate to accumulate, always too late philosophy remains to be certain, but their chairman has promised they are ready to respond to their traditional enemy. That's anyone who's looking for money from them. Across the city, however, Rangers have discovered that there's nothing free about free enterprise, and that it has taken an overdose of dosh to keep the revolution rolling, because throughout the season, the Terries had been doing the business on and off the park. David Murray, a self-confessed lifelong Rangers fan, who used to be a self-confessed lifelong Ayr United fan, bought the club. It cost Murray a mint, but he was happy with his purchase and immediately announced a big facelift, which Graham Souness later denied having. Holmes detected the game was afoot and made the elementary decision to stand down as chairman. Murray was in control.
4: We have plans for Ibrox that are just pure sheer different class. Take a look at this blueprint. Five-star restaurants, saunas, jacuzzis, executive suites. I'm sure all those thousands of ordinary fans out there will be so proud just knowing it's the best stadium in the country that they can't afford to get into. And don't forget our Seat for Life scheme. For a mere grand, you get a plastic seat with an unimpaired view of the computerised share index, and included in the price is your own personal gang of 11-year-olds to watch your car during the game.
3: On the political front, the club became more active, publicly backing the fight against the closure of Glasgow's vet school, where Rangers used to send their players for treatment. And Rangers continued to be active on the transfer front, with signings like Kevin Drinkle, who had an immediate effect on the new, more socially aware Ibrox fans. They rechristened him Billy Drinkle. The Gels' accumulation of Anglophiles does, however, raise an intriguing question for the future. When European legislation comes into effect and clubs can only have three foreign players, which three Scotsmen will Rangers keep? But all this is merely the bulk of the iceberg. It's the Titanic ego at the tip which packs most attention. The teddy bear on top of the glacier, who's clear and cool and thinning a bit at the front. Is he all for the good of the game, or is the Lee Van Cleef of Scottish football only in it for a few dollars more? This is an answer we will never get, because he never lets you finish your quit.
1: According to the media, I'm ruthless. I mean, ruthless, what is that? Wanting to win. Sure, I want to win, but I've learned to channel that desire more positively now, and I'm very proud of the fact that I wasn't sent off last season.
2: But you've only been on as a substitute a couple of times.
1: Despite what the media might think, I'm not an uncaring, cold individual, and I'll always be eternally grateful to David Holmes for bringing me here, and I intend to show him that gratitude by offering him 10% discount to stay at my nursing home.
2: And what about...
1: Again, I've put a lot into this club. Sacrificed a lot. Yeah, there was a point when things get very difficult. Maybe it was stress, maybe it was exhaustion. I don't know how it happened, why it happened. But then, who does know why they do something like buy Mel Starland?
3: Players. Yes, let us not forget, it is ultimately all down to them. They are the performers, the artists, the Oscar nominees who add the paint to the numbers, the punters and decorators, the Dulux in the crown who gloss, brighten and enliven the soccer canvas. And throughout season 88-89, there was no shortage of what are affectionately called characters upon which to feast our disbelieving eyes. We had them all. The good, the bad and the atrocious.
6: And big Mick McCarthy will just roll it back to his goalkeeper, Pat Bunn. Oh, but that's a terrible pass back to McCarthy. A chance for McCarthy, pulls him down. The Celtic defence is in misery. McCarthy collides with White. The ball's in the air. Was that hands by McCarthy there? Oh, no, a punch has been thrown. McCarthy could be in trouble here.
3: Steve Kirk, the Motherwell striker, who scored so many goals he was giving the club a good name. Ian Durant, who despite injury proved he could still turn on a six-pack. Or Kevin Gallagher, the perfect sub because he was always ready to dive, dive, dive. Yes, beyond the 5 o'clock shadow of a doubt, the players are the real stars of football. Or are they?
2: Maybe we shouldn't be looking for brilliance. Maybe we should be listening for it. For those who can do, and those who can't become experts. Scotland boasts not only a flourishing football front, but a heavy muscle media mafioso as well. When you think of the truly world-class sporting journalists we have in this country, the list is beginningless. Instead, we're stuck with Alex Candid Cameron, Jerry the Voice of a Football McNee, and Ian Archer, a writer so appalling he doesn't even have a nickname. With their fingers on the pulse and up the nose of football, they're responsible, whether in print or on the air, for much of life's rich crapistry, as the battle for honours on the field is matched only by the battle for an audience off, as radio stations engage in aerial warfare. The Radio Clyde stable, as we already know, is well stocked with thoroughbred horses' arses.
7: Yes, Dick Donnelly here at a rather windswept Tannadice Park, Dundee, where there's nothing to report on this interesting clash between Dundee United and Hearts. Because, in fact, as I've just been informed, the game's being played at Tynecastle.
8: Hello, yes. Kevin O'Donnell here, but... Hello? Yes. Kevin O'Donnell... Hello? Yes? Yes. Kevin O'Donnell here with the sensational news... Hello? Yes? Donald Kevin here with the sensation... Hello?
9: Hugh Keevans here, and on the lunchtime sports desk today, Ali McCoy scotches all rumours of a move to Italy. Willie Miller says that managing's not for him just yet. And Angus Ogg digs up a strange object in his... reading the wrong computer there. Oh, and just before I leave you, still no further developments on the latest Charlie Nicholas for Celtic story, because I only started them this morning.
2: But Clyde haven't been completely stagnating, and have introduced a new generation of pubescent personalities. Younger men of proven ability. Davy proven ability.
1: Well, Ken, quite a match so far. Neither team taking any chances.
10: Sorry, Davy. Can't make you out. Seems to be some sort of technical difficulty.
1: Is that better, Ken? I've turned my hairdryer off now.
2: And at the helm of the good ship Super Scoreboard, Captain Cooney steers a steady course, usually towards anything to do with Celtic. But sometimes he must deviate from his chosen path.
11: Right, competition time now, so pens and papers at the ready, because it's time for the goal of the season competition. So, here they are. Goal A.
12: Kevin Winkle, he scores!
11: Goal B.
12: Matt Magee, he scores!
11: Goal C.
12: Jim Benn, he scores!
11: And finally, goal D.
12: Mitchell Pandalainen, he scored!
11: So there we are. Quite a tough decision, I think you'll agree, but use your judgment, make your choice, and send your answers on a postcard to Radio Clyde, the big industrial estate at Clyde Bank, Scotland. First prize will be 2 stand tickets for a Bankies game of your choice. And we've also got a consolation prize, which is 2 tickets to the World Cup final next year in Italy. As the guest of the Voice of a Football itself, Jerry McNee. So get these cards coming in. Oh, I should point out, however, that this competition is not open to employees of Radio Clyde, or anyone who was at any of the matches where the goals were scored. Right, back to the action. It's the Old Firm. It's been quite a match so far. It's a match that's had everything. And in fact, I'm just hearing there's more sensational news coming in. But first, the Greyhound news with Jerry McDade.
2: But Radio Scotland have not been standing idly by, letting their Clyde counterparts have it all their own way.
3: They launched their own offensive, which is exactly how their audience found Highland League Roundup man Bill McAllister.
4: Well, Tom, what a match this was between local rivals Inverness Thistle and Clachnacuddin. In the first half, it was Clachs McGuinness who caught the eye, laying on more balls than Pamela Bordes, and more than once leaving the Thistle defence like Joan Collins, spread-eagled and on their backs. And when the one clear chance fell to striker Smith, he moved quicker than a holidaymaker leaving Salou to ram it home. By now, the Jags were up on bricks, and with the Clach defence locked as tight as Sheena McDonald's jaws, there seemed no way through. Tactics changed as often as Labour Party policy, and finally, with only seconds to go, striker McCauley, who seemed to have been in hiding throughout most of the match, leapt like a salmon, rusty, to nod the ball into the net. But then, just when it looked a certain draw, the Clach tank Smith rolled over the protesting Thistle defence, and before he could say, Tinnaman Square had committed the atrocity of stealing both points. Next week, Clach are at home to Furs, and on this sort of form, I reckon I'll be able to upset and offend quite a few folk yet.
3: And then delivered the coup de crasse in the form of Joe Carlin, a man with ability to make boring statistics even more boring.
4: Thanks, Tom. 13 goals scored in the Premier League today, although sporting cameras will probably have missed about four of them. There were 8 draws, all of them between Aberdeen and Dundee United, and Willie Miller wrongly claimed 57 offsides. There were 24 bookings and 7 sent off this afternoon, and still at Tynecastle, Dave McPherson towed the ball right out of the stadium 6 times, and Brian Whittaker made 18 reckless challenges from the back, while Roy Aiken made 15 chest high tackles before running half the length of the park to retrieve the ball and gesticulate to the referee that he got the ball first. At Ibrox, Ian Ferguson ran behind the goals on 3 occasions to give the fingers to the St Mirren supporters in the crowd. Finally, Tom, still with Rangers, another 3 of their players today moved into Bridge of Allen.
3: And their anchor man, towering moustache and shoulders above all these tabloid touts and Clyde casuals, is one man. Cool, calm, collected, he's none of those. Rather, the epitome of how it shouldn't be done. Tom Ferry, who whips himself to a coma pitch every Saturday and poses the eternal question, how can a man who speaks so slowly still make so many mistakes? Radio does have its advantages. Have you ever seen what Roddy Forsyth looks like? But the microphone is no match for today's television, with their flatter, squirrer tubes like BBC's Bill McFarlane, while Derek Ray puts a new complexion on sports reporting, acneed, and brings an undiminishing enthusiasm to commentating even when it's Stranraer versus Montrose.
13: Kenny Brown, Andy Rankin, Mark McRae, Colin McRae, Steve Innes and Mingy's Tate. Right, so that's the fans. Now let me run through the teams.
3: Let's hope in the future Derek's not above learning a thing or two from his peers, or even from the end of the pier, for if soccer is the theatre of the people, then it's easy to spot the amateur production. As we cringe our way through Jim Craig and Derek Johnson's unnatural double act.
14: And so that's how the second division table looks this week, Derek. Although I must say that it doesn't look as fat as you.
4: Well, that's right, Jim. Andy.
14: Okay, thanks, Derek. Now let's have a look at this week's prediction board. And I got one wrong last week when I predicted that following last week's pantomime, BBC Scotland would bring back Bob Wilson and Football Focus.
4: Well, that's right.
14: However, I did get 2 right when I predicted that every one of your sentences would begin with, well, that's right. And I also predicted that I would end each item with the words, but it's still not as fat as you, Derek. So, that's the prediction board for this week, Derek. And, it's still not as fat as you, Derek.
4: Well, that's right.
3: While over at Scottish, their dino rod duo, Jim White and Hazel Irvin, is surely a case of the bland leading the bland. And let us not kid ourselves here. These craftsmen and women of the clashing cliché and jarring juxtaposition are vital to the well-being of football. For all are apostles of the probing question. They all spread the gospel
2: according to St. John.
4: And it's welcome back to Hampden. It's half-time here in the first game of our Under-16 World Cup. Nothing each, not many goals, but some of their stuff. Fair Scots, lads. And them Ganesians are no bad either. I'm talking about no bad players. I have beside me here, maybe the greatest no bad player of them all, Belly. Well, Belly, no a bad game, eh? I'm saying, no a bad game.
15: Yes, the play is very good, very good standard, and also technical skills, yes, and I especially like midfield number 10 for Scotland.
4: Yeah, sorry for laughing at that, Belly. But he's foreigners. He's don't half talk funny, so he's dear.
2: Whether television fans actually need pundits like the Saint to inarticulate the subtle nuances of the game, not to mention the English language, is a matter of some dubiety. And perhaps he is just too highbrow for such a classy production as Scotsport. A programme that has been capturing for us over the years those moments of action that immediately follow the moments of action we'd really like to have seen. A programme quite aptly regarded as an institution. And after 32 years hosting Scotsport, 1989 saw La Mort d'Arthur, the retirement of a legend from our screens. A man so constantly happy that it's obvious he really wasn't a Morton fan at all. Arthur Montford's smile always livened up the spirits of those viewers at home, except, of course, when the show opened from inside an ice rink and we knew there would be an hour of curling to endure. He always enjoyed commentating on football because, he says, no matter the occasion, each match was so different.
8: Hinto, De Stefano, Puskas, goal. Good run, good pass, good shot, great goal. 1-0, Real Madrid. Goodwin, goals up, Martins, goal. Good run, good pass, good shot, great goal. 1-0, Motherwell.
2: The service provided by Scotsport is first class. From 1957, fans around the country have been able to see their own team on the telly whenever they happen to be playing Celtic or Rangers. And as a man who enjoys sensations and stramashes and low trundlers, it's surprising to hear he's giving up the media and writing a column in the Sunday Post. Finally, I asked Arthur about that one famous item which was so dear to him and almost became part of the show.
4: Yes, I knew you'd ask about that. Well, it was old and tattered and sagging badly at the shoulders and was the constant butt of jokes, but to be perfectly honest, I don't know what's going to happen to Ian Archer.
2: And as for his jacket, it reached the shortlist for the appointment of anchorman, but in the end, Jim White got the job because the Scotsport chiefs felt the jacket had too much personality for their style of show. These, then, are the men who feed off the back of football, who suck its life's blood. They are halfway to parasites, leeching for the Sun, or the Express, or the Record. Men who love the feats of their own tiny patter. Be assured, our precious game is safe in their hands, just not in their newspapers, television, or radio programmes. And so the close season was upon us. But if there is no rest for the wicked, there is even less for the football manager as they set about rebuilding their teams for next season. This is the time when the transfer merry-go-round gets well and truly underway. Dunfermline boss Jim Leishman, a great man for poetry, moved on to riddles. The first one being, why did he buy Doug Rugby? Tommy McLean demonstrated his love of Scottish history by signing relic George Burley. And Hearts' Alex McDonald snapped up Hustlef Musemic even although the Yugoslavian has never played for Rangers. And inevitably there was Billy McNeil scouring Europe, looking for reserve striker Charlie Christie. Celtic, though, are traditionally more shrewd in their transfer deals. Take Anton Rogan. They got him for £5,000, and now he's easily worth double that. Or, more recently, Paul Elliott.
15: Yeah, well, really, I wanted to see if the old magic was still there between Mr. McNeil and myself. Oh, I mean, it worked so well when we were relegated together at Aston Villa.
2: And now there's Jackie Jackanowski.
16: Zvigny of this, Adramani Celtic. Nietki das, Vispartnikov, dus magnifes, Pitonkin.
11: What does that mean?
2: He said, I'm lifelong fan of Celtic. It is only club I wanted to play with ever. For me, this is dream come true. This amazing knack the club have of always managing to sign closet lifelong Celtic fans is truly miraculous. Even Oswestry's own Mike Galloway, it seems, was, as a boy, a Bahoy. Will Galloway be the most expensive mince ever bought? Time will tell, as it will the question, will Celtic rue the day they let Owen Archdeacon go? Can they afford to lose a man who made the number 14 jersey his own? Probably, yes. Of course, Rangers are no slouches when it comes to parting with their Eddies. Trevor Stephen was quickly snapped up, and from South Africa came Thomas Madagagi and Augustine Makalakalani, who must surely now claim Gardner Speer's long-standing title of worst name in Scottish football. One Augustine Makalakalani. There's only one Augustine Makalakalani. But of course, there was one Rangers transfer which left us all open-mouthed, amazed, shocked and stunned. Neil Cooper. And of course, there was the one which left us speechless.
17: This is a right pain. Whose idea was it to call a press conference at this time in the morning?
4: Any idea what all this is about?
17: It'll be another sponsorship deal or something.
4: Oh, here at last. Here's soonest now.
18: Good morning, gentlemen. Thanks for coming. I'd like to introduce Rangers' new signing, Morris Johnson.
19: Any questions, gentlemen? Any at all? One, then. One question. Andy.
20: Yes, I'm sure my readers of the Scottish Daily Express would like to know...
19: I'm sorry, can't answer that. How did you get in here anyway?
2: The press staggered the gauntlet outside Ibrox Stadium, passing through a minefield of emotion, a picking mix of assorted reactions. They felt the warmth of welcome and of burning regalia as each went off to file their copy on the greatest story ever told, exclusively in the Sun. When Jack McGinn heard, he immediately rushed out to borrow a newspaper to check the details. The Celtic fans, too, immediately reacted positively. They held awake.
21: He's done the dirty on us.
22: He should be ashamed. I hope he's proud of himself.
23: Well, personally, I've always abhorred Rangers' sectarian policy. It's been a blight in the game for far too long. And finally, it would seem to have dragged themselves into the 20th century by at long last signing a Catholic. But did it have to be him? I mean, he's too good. Could it not have been Sheridan or somebody? I mean, they'd be right doing that. He's yours. Is there a God?
15: Never mind, Father Murphy. Have faith. Time wounds all heals.
2: You can fool some of the people all of the time, and all of the people some of the time, but you can't fool all of the people all of the time. No? Maybe Morris Johnson disproved Honest Abe's theory that day he signed on at Parkhead. To hear him talk that day, you'd think he was a Celtic fan himself. How did it end up as it did?
3: Was it all down simply to large amounts of money, or just very large amounts of money? I'm sure we'll find out soon enough when Mo 2 is published. So there we close the book on the chapter that was season 1988-89. Nothing is forever, not even my prattling on. It just feels like it is. And the end has begun. But the beginning of the end is also the end of the beginning. For football is Alpha and Omega, the beginning and the end. And the bit in the middle as well. We leave the game vibrant. The revolution sweeping aside the let-them-eat-pies attitude and guillotining all thoughts of a return to the good old complacent days. So keep these burning words before you. Scottish fans love football and will flock to the game as long as there are men like Scott Nisbet, Crawford Bapty and Vince Menny not playing. All these words, of course, are history now. A new season already thrives. Another source of sensation, another epoch of excitement, another excuse for me to come back next year. Season 88-89 is dead. Long live season 89... 88, 89, 90. Is that right? Is it? Has anybody got a calculator?
20: Excuse featured Jonathan Watson and Tony Roper, and was written by Philip Niffer, Bob Black, Ian Patterson, Tom Cohen and Graham Davis, with additional material by Alan Hay and Jerry McCusker, and the producer was

0: You know, some marmalades get some of their tang from added flavoring. While Robertson's Golden Shred gets all of its tang from Seville oranges. What would you rather have for breakfast?
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2: I'm crunching my polo, dear Liza, I'm crunching my polo, dear Liza, crunching.
3: 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Try sucking them, dear Henry.
2: I can't, I've already crunched them all.
0: You know, some marmalades get some of their tang from added flavouring. While Robertson's Golden Shred gets all of its tang from Seville oranges. What would you rather have for breakfast?
4: Is that proper farmhouse cheddar?
5: No, I don't think so.
4: What about that?
5: No. It's quite nice, though.
4: Is it? 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I'll have 2 ounces, please.
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13: Ian, do you know something? 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
17: We present I'm Sorry I Haven't a Clue, the antidote to panel games. At The piano is Colin Sell, and your chairman is Humphrey Littleton.
18: Thank you. Hello and welcome to the program which has been compared for its wit to the government white paper on drainage financing. I want you to know, actually, at this point, that I don't have to do this. I've got a day job as a night watchman. Let me introduce the teams now. Over there, Barry Cryer and Graham Garden. And over there, Tim Brooke Taylor and William Rushton. They'll be pitting their wits and risking their sanity in a series of ridiculous games for which I must remember this week to award points. First round we're going to do is the one called Last Episode. And in this one, I asked the teams to put the last nail in the coffin of a long-running radio or television show and close the series in one line. Colin Sell will play the theme music and I shall award points on this one. And Tim Brooke Taylor, will you start this one? I want you to put the final line to Mission Impossible.
19: No, I'm sorry, sir. This mission is possible. I shall self-destruct in 5 seconds.
20: Fine, you Barry. Do, and you'll clean the mess up yourself.
21: I thought this was going to be a clean show.
19: I'm very tired. I've got a bad leg.
18: Barry Cryer, will you put an end to The Sky at Night, please?
20: Not in one line.
22: And tonight, and I'm looking at this new planet everybody's talking about, called Nickert. I'm looking through this telescope, and it's getting nearer the Earth. I'm sure all you at home are watching in your telescopes. It's coming nearer and nearer, and I'm looking with the naked eye now. It's getting awfully big and red, and good heavens, I could swear it was in my room. It is, good God.
18: Thank you. Willie Rushton, will you administer the coup de grace to Thunderbirds?
23: Brain says it's terminal Dutch elm disease. Just highly strung.
18: And finally, Graham Garden. And in this one, by special request of several hundred people who couldn't be here tonight, Barry Cryer is going to do the theme tune. And Graham, your show, to finish off, is Top of the Pops.
24: Hi there, guys and girls. How about that then? And as it happens.
18: Level pegging. This is the moment where I tell you of the round that we're going to finish with, when I'm going to ask the teams, and they'll be thinking from now on. I'm going to ask them to announce the names of late arrivals at the Anatomist's Ball. The Anatomist's Ball. Now, here's our quotations round that we call It Has Been Said. And in this one, I give each of you in turn an impossibly obscure quotation, and I want you to identify its author and the circumstances under which it was said. Graham Garden.
25: Hello.
18: Here's your quotation. Mother, the still sow eats up all the draft.
25: Mother, the still sow eats up all the draft was said originally by Agent XK009 in Red Square, Moscow. It's code, of course. To his contact. The contact was supposed to reply, "Will you accompany me to the station?" Unfortunately, the agent approached a secret policeman who said, "Will you accompany me to the station?" And that's the last that was ever heard of it.
18: Thank goodness, yeah. Ben Johnson said that.
25: And his name was Ben Johnson.
18: Right.
25: Generally,
18: too much.
25: No.
18: Tim Brooke Taylor, here's another one for you. And that yours is, it's very odd that sailor men should talk so very queer.
25: Don't talk shop.
0: I was there when this was said, actually.
25: We were all there when this was said.
0: It's very odd that sailor men should talk so very quick. Larry Grayson said it.
25: Well, you'll make a comeback one day, too, I'm sure.
18: It was, in fact, Larry Inglesby. It comes from the Inglesby Legends, from one called Misadventures at Margate. Barry, here's your quotation. He had no little handkerchief to wipe his little nose.
25: Yeah. The long arm of coincidence strikes again. I don't know how you find these out, Humph. You must have researchers roaming about. I'm sorry about this, ladies and gentlemen. I just got to fill you in. You see what I mean? My wife and I took our little son, who's now 20 months, just under 2 years old, to Regent's Park Zoo about 10 days ago, and I don't know who heard me say this, and we showed him round. It's a big thrill, because he, you know, he's a toddler and he can walk, and in the middle of the day, you know, it's been good up till then, and it started to rain, and the penguins weren't there. That's what he wanted, the penguins. He said, Dad, show me the penguins, and they weren't there, so I smoothed out with that. Well, he's not funny! One of the chips bit him, but he fell in the polar bear enclosure and cut his knee, and I said, I'm sorry about this. I said to my wife at the end of the day, we got him over, his knee was bleeding. And he said, I never saw the penguins, Dad. And I said, I failed you, son. And he put his arms round me and
1: Bottle.
25: I'll do it, Tim. I'll tell you since you asked him, you swine. And I said, you realise in spite of all that's happened today, in addition, he had no little handkerchief to wipe his little nose.
0: Great series.
25: Sorry.
18: Willie Rushton, here's one, and I must ask you to be very careful before you answer this.
0: I shall. What?
18: Your quotation is, humph yourself. And the camel humphed himself.
0: Humph yourself, and the camel humphed himself. And the next lines I recall, which accounts for the humph of the camel and the Sphinx's inscrutable smile. It's the one-eyed Arabian entertainer, Omar Khayyam Jr.
18: Who was known
0: to
18: his
0: one.
18: Close.
0: Do you? Yeah. Tell me then, tell me.
18: You know,
0: sit there looking.
1: Is that fellow that Kipples?
18: Kipples is right, yes. You're expecting an extra mark for that, I suppose, having volunteered
0: If I said it, would we get more? If I said Kipling.
1: He's bigger than
18: you said Kipling.
0: I
18: say
0: I'll give you two extra marks. I sound like Kipling when I say it.
18: Sound charades we go on to now, and we know all about this one. One team has to make noises, and the other team must guess what they mean. The audience can help by applauding when they're getting warmer. And I say every week that they can do the other thing when they're not, but nobody seems to want to do the other thing. Not in here at any rate, so we'll continue with the charade, acted first by Tim Brooke Taylor and William Rushton. And somebody with a board is showing our audience here, and somebody with a voice is telling you at home.
3: Tim and Willie's charade is The Man Who Loved Cat Dancing. The Man Who Loved Cat Dancing.
18: Right, Tim and Willie.
4: Good evening.
18: Is yours a play, a book, a film, or what?
4: It's a film.
25: Film.
4: And it's got six words.
25: Oh, six?
4: Yes.
5: Meow, meow, meow, meow, meow, meow, meow, meow, meow, meow, meow, meow.
0: Truly great. A rare delight. Superb. Superb. What artistry. Wonderful. Wonderful, wonderful.
18: Right, there's the charade now. Start guessing, Graham and Barry.
25: It's dog something. I don't know what it is. Does cat occur vaguely at any point?
4: Yes.
25: And it's six words with a definite article lurking probably at the beginning, I'm only guessing.
4: I'm going to have a wild stab at this one. Pass me a knife.
2: Cat killer.
25: Is it the man who liked cat dancing?
6: No.
2: Oh.
6: No.
25: Is
6: no, it's not.
2: Oh, Sarah Mildred.
18: But you're very warm.
2: Sarah Mildred.
6: It's the man who loved cat.
2: It's
6: Cat Ballou, but we cheated about the number of letters.
18: Right, Graham and Barry, it's your time to do your turn to do a charade now. And once again, the board will come around showing our audience, and the voice will tell you at home.
3: And Barry and Graham's charade is Billy Liar. Billy Liar.
2: This has been a book, a play, a film, television series. Well, we'll leave it with that. Yes, they're thinking of doing it next year as a Chinese meal, actually. But it's been everything, this. Everything.
18: How many words?
2: Two.
6: Two.
2: Two. And it goes something like this. Hello, William.
25: No, my name's Peter.
6: Billy Liar.
2: Oh!
18: Well done, Tim Brookhaven. Brilliant. Tim, for that, you get a special chance to do another charade now.
3: And Tim and Willie's next charade is Let's Get Laid. Let's Get Laid.
6: It's quite difficult to actually describe what this is. It's a show. And it's got three words. And we're going to do it all at once. Okay?
23: Yes.
6: Let's get it over then.
23: After you, Egg.
6: Oh, no, after you, Egg.
23: All right. Geronimo!
2: Billy Liar?
6: Oh, you guessed.
2: Oh. Oleg and Egg. Oleg and Egg. Just like saying that. Oleg and Egg. Oleg and Egg. Let's get it over with. Geronimo wasn't relevant, was it, really? Yeah. That was just an explanation of
23: a red herring. Actually, it was a red Indian, but it was a red Indian.
2: Oh, is
23: herring.
2: There a red Indian connotation?
25: Yeah.
6: None.
2: Oh.
25: Parachuting connotation. Jumping from a great height connotation.
2: Yeah. No, I think that was just an explanation of... Exclamation, I should
6: More
2: say, of ecstasy.
6: Falling from a height, yes, but not a
2: falling
6: great height.
2: From a height. An egg falling from a height.
25: An egg. As in Humpty Dumpty.
2: That wonderful musical Splat.
23: Why, you were close with Billy Lair.
2: The yolks who live on the hill. No.
25: Not the exorcist.
2: Oh.
6: Well, good guess. It's not actually three words, but good guess.
25: Eggs Eat over...
2: troubled water.
23: No. Y equals...
6: What's the first thing that happens to eggs?
25: Lay.

0: get laid. Never heard
1: of
0: that.
1: You lost 12 marks in time faults there. You would have scored more if you hadn't got the answer. You're going to do the charade now, Barry and Graham. And once again, the board comes round.
2: And Barry and Graham's charade is The Nun's Story. The Nun's Story.
1: And you at home have been told what they're going to do. Now, Barry and Graham, what is it?
0: It's a book and a film.
3: A book and a film.
0: Yes, and it's three letters. Three words, I mean. Sorry about that.
3: Right, here's the charade. We're doing it all at once. Remember that? It's three words and it's a book and a film. Mm. And impossible to guess.
0: That's a clue.
3: Say, old boy, do you know Sister Teresa?
0: Yes. Yes.
3: You know the last election?
0: Yes.
3: She voted Conservative.
0: No.
3: Yes.
0: I'd never have believed it.
3: She did.
0: Good gracious me. The end.
3: Roll credits, fade, final caption.
1: Okay, Tim and Willie.
4: I didn't hear that.
3: No, I didn't either.
4: I missed all that. Was it St. Teresa? You asked.
0: Yeah, ah.
3: Sister
0: Teresa.
4: Sister Teresa.
3: Nun, is that? Yeah. Nun in elections.
4: Blue Nun. JB's having a Blue Nun.
3: The Blue Nun. No.
4: Blue Nun. Blue. None but the blue. Red Nun.
3: None but the brave. No. Three words.
0: Three words, yes.
3: Book and a film.
0: They haven't guessed it.
4: Oh, Mommy. The Nun's Tory.
3: Yeah.
0: No. P.S. I lied to the mummy.
1: Well, we've reached a crucial point in the game when we go on to our ad-lib poem.
3: I'll talk.
1: And I give the one member of one team the opening line of a poem. He takes it up from there, and then they go on in rotation until we've all had enough. And Willie Rushton, I'm going to give you the line first of all. This time.
4: Goodbye, world.
5: Bye, Willie.
1: And your opening line is this. I had a lovely pair of things, but one of them was Julie's.
0: Bye, world.
4: I had a lovely pair of things. One of them was Julie's. Thank the Lord, my hair is even longer than Tom Dooley's. It hangs right down my shapely back. I won't reverse that one. See trouble coming. I've also got a beard. Which naturists can climb about. Sometimes I say, that's weird. What a strange place for a bandicoot to nest. They sometimes say.
3: They marvel as they stare at it, and then they go away. One who came back, a naturalist, it is, of whom I speak, came and lived within my beard for, most of a week. And at the end of that 1 week, he came to this conclusion.
4: He'd buy a television set from that great firm, Rediffusion.
3: All the other firms are good, I have to say that here. In case they complain to our producer, dear. However, the naturalist you're longing for to hear of.
0: The buzzer is broken.
1: That's it.
0: Oh, hear of was that. Mm-hmm. Hear of. But this is such a bizarre tale. And such a very queer of which I've heard tell much before. He was a chap who liked to drink.
4: A drink called Camel's Wrist. It's not quite like a horse's neck.

0: It smacks more of the Pink Lady. With elements of sidecar. And... pardon?
1: And it looks a trifle shady. But once you've had a glass of this, your cares are wont to rise and slip away from off your back and brighten up your eyes. And then you leap into the air with frolicsome exclamations.
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3: Bless you, Tim. You go to Euston and King's Cross, in there you are immured. A lady with a trolley sells cups of tea and buns. You look at her and say, my dear, oh, my fancy now it runs to thoughts of caviar and cakes. Because I've got Catholic tastes.
0: I'm also no stranger to Neasden's icy waste. And when I'm up there drinking with my friend the naturalist, and he starts exploring at my beard, I have a camel's wrist.
4: Thank you very much. And we come to the musical round now, which brings back Colin Sell at the piano once again to accompany the teams in their opera singing. And we're going to start this one with you, Graham and Barry. We're going to ask you to sing an extract from the BBC sound effects catalogue, Comedy Sounds.
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2: Thank you, Graham and Barry. You're going to sing your one now, Tim Brooke-Taylor and Willie Rushton. And yours is, we're going to ask you to sing The Ticket for this program. This is the ticket which is issued to the audience here.
3: They can join in.

0: Who remembers Cherry Blossom Pink?
1: Jim! Brooke Taylor, William Rushton, William Rushton. Jim, Brooke Taylor, William Rushton, William Rushton. With...

0: up till halfway through, you've got 12 marks for that. That brings us now to the final round, ladies and gentlemen, where I sit back and listen to the teams giving their arrivals at the anatomist's ball.
1: Mr. and Mrs. Bones, and their distinguished relative, Dame Bones.
2: Who are joined
3: Hot
2: by
3: from
2: everybody
3: else. Mr. and Mrs. Cheered Spleen and their son, Rupert Cheered Spleen.
4: Please really welcome Mr. and Mrs. Muscle and their son, Paul Muscle, and his friend, Bruce Tendon.
2: Good heavens, who's that with them? What a coming together. Some more friends of Mr. Littleton. Mr. and Mrs. Lee Stendon and their trad clarinet playing son, Acker Lee Stendon.
1: Mr. and Mrs. E. Button and their daughter, Belle. Will you welcome, please, Mr. and Mrs. Knees and their kid, Knees.
4: Please really welcome Mr. and Mrs. Broughton and their tiny criminal son, Little Fingers Broughton. Please really welcome from Scotland, Mr. and Mrs. Knee from a Slip Disc and their daughter, Aggie Knee from a Slip Disc. Ada Noids and Tom Sills.
2: Oh, and there's Fanny Bone.
1: And with her Uncle Joint.
0: Ladies and gentlemen, this is where I have to say that we've come to the end of our show.
2: There's the bouncer, Big Buttocks.
5: On his bucking bronco pneumonia.
0: Ladies and gentlemen, kindly shut up, for Mr. and Mrs. and why I must interrupt is that we've overstepped the bounds of decency and also reached the end of the series, and their daughter, Teresa, and why I must interrupt is that we've overstepped the bounds of decency. The chairman having the last word, ladies and gentlemen, goodbye from our teams and from me, and we'll see you next time. Goodbye.
6: Barry Cryer, Graham Garden, Tim Brooke Taylor and William Rushton were being given silly things to do by Humphrey Littleton, with Colin Sell setting some of them to music. The programme was produced by Simon Brett.

0: If you're paying this kind of money for a car, you'd want it to have a touch of style, legroom, four doors, and all that. And if this is what you had in mind, you don't even have to pay that kind of money for the new Skoda Super Estel. Skoda's new Super Estel puts the man in the street
1: and his dog
0: on the road.
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2: Will you have the polo, dear Liza, will you have the polo, dear Liza, polo?
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2: But you take me old tube.
3: Because they happen to be my tube of polo, dear Henry. Have one.
2: I'm crunching my polo, dear Liza, I'm crunching my polo, dear Liza, crunching.
3: The nicest thing about the mint with the hole is that it's smooth and never crumbles. 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Try sucking them, dear Henry.
2: I can't, I've already crunched them all.
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0: We present Tony Hancock, Sidney James, Bill Kerr, Hattie Jakes, and Kenneth Williams in...
1: Hancock's Half Hour.
2: Mr. Hancock, have you seen the papers? Oh, Mr. Hancock, it's wonderful. It's happened.
3: Calm yourself, woman. Stop jumping up and down. You'll have the floor in.
2: Oh, I'm so excited. I've been hoping, dreaming that this might happen, and it has. Oh, Mr. Hancock, Mr. Hancock.
3: Will you stop jumping up and down? My boiled egg's running over the side of the shelf. Pull yourself together, woman. Look at me, vintage car table mat. Yoke all over the driving seat here. Contain yourself, madam.
2: Oh, I'm sorry, Mr. Hancock, but it's so wonderful. I'm so happy I could throw my arms around you and kiss you.
3: You dare. You dare. Just touch me, that's all. Just lay one finger on me. Go on, go on. Get my Georgian toasting fork where you least expect it. I will not have my staff mauling me about. What's got into you? I hope it's not this spring rubbish starting up again. I had enough of you last year. The minute you saw a crocus sticking up out of the ground, you were off. Yes, and what a trail you blazed. Not a man in East Cheam was safe that week. The minute you roared into town, they all took to the hills. Why don't you stick to eating, something you understand?
2: High spirits has nothing to do with spring.
3: Oh, what is it then? You haven't been drinking my shaving lotion again, have you?
2: No, I have not. Haven't you read the papers?
3: No, Bill's got them.
2: I didn't know he could read.
3: He's got them over him. I pinched his blankets last night. Now, will you please tell me why you've gone berserk?
2: Oh, it's wonderful news. The Americans are coming to Cheam.
3: Oh. Now, that's me finished at the dance hall, then. I was doing very well down there. I had four birds there, one in each corner, and they never met each other. It was a perfect setup. Well, we locals have had it now, mate. Once that lot sail in, waving dirty great fistfuls of chewing gum about, makes my bag full of mint lumps seem quite rural.
2: Oh, it's not as bad as that. You'll still find a girl.
3: Don't you believe it? They don't leave a thing. There won't be any spare women for miles. It'll be like a field of corn after the locusts have gone through. Do you remember the last time they were here in 1945? And the last G.I. bride sailed, the only woman left round here was old Mrs. Cravat at the post office. And she was 79. She would have gone too, but she couldn't get up the gangplank. And now we've managed to build up a nice young crop of girls again for the home market. They wade in and bang, it's harvest time. It's not good enough, I shall complain to the vicar.
2: Well, I'm sorry, I think it's wonderful news.
3: Oh, well, you would. Like holding out a glass of water to a bloke lost in the desert. This is your big chance, isn't it? You've given up round here, they've rumbled you. Now a nice lot of fresh has arrived, you can't wait to get in amongst them, can you? As the poet has it, if Muhammad won't go to the mountain, then the mountain must go to Muhammad.
2: I don't quite care for your comparisons. You're just jealous. You don't want to see me get on, do you? You'd hate it if I married a rich American and he swept me off his rich tobacco plantation in North Carolina, wouldn't you?
3: Hark at this. Baby doll. No doubt you'll do very well. The minute they arrive, you'll be down outside the main gates with the rest of the females, high heels, ponytails, swinging your handbags. See the whole nauseating picture. What a painting for Peter Scott. British birds migrating for the winter. Led by a very fine specimen of the gannet.
2: You've got against Americans. You'll notice a big difference when they come. Your days are numbered.
3: Well, I wish they weren't coming. What are they here for, anyway?
2: They've come to defend us.
3: Defend us? Stone me, they'll want us to defend them when the likes of you get after them. It's not only the woman problem that bothers me. Their presence is going to be felt in other ways as well. They're loaded with money, you know.
2: I know.
4: Hi, Tub.
3: Well, well. He's up, and it's only 3:30 in the afternoon.
4: It's not. It's 7:30 in the morning.
3: He's been here 10 years, and he still won't alter his watch. Can't convince him we're different to Australia.
4: Anyway, I haven't just got up. I've been down to the cafe for a cup of tea. It's a dirty trick.
3: What is?
4: He's put a sign in the window saying American spoken, and he's put his tea up to 9p a cup.
3: You see, it's started. The rot has set in. He won't allow us in there very shortly, you see. We'll be barred from our own cafes. When are they moving in?
4: They've already started. They're building a camp in the park.
3: The park? They can't take over the park. That's ours. The council have got their coat of arms done in multicoloured glads. They've no right to deprive us of our amenities. I'm very fond of our park. Sunday mornings isn't the same without a couple of goes on the roundabout and a slide down the chute when the keepers are not looking.
2: Oh, don't be ridiculous. They're our allies.
3: I've nothing against the Americans when they're in America. Don't even mind a few of them strolling through London taking photographs of Busby's. But I will not be occupied. I'll have nowhere to drink, no girl to take out, and nowhere to slide. What a future for a fun-loving youngster like me. Mark my words, the villagers aren't going to like this. There won't be a man in East Cheam who will welcome them.
5: Hey, Hancock, isn't it marvellous? The Yanks are coming. We're in the money, we're in the money.
3: Sid! Yes, Sid, just a minute, Sid. Am I to take it that you approve of this invasion?
5: What? With all that hard currency flying around? Blimey, I'll have that dollar gap closed in 3 weeks. I got it all sorted out, son. I just bought 3 cellars in the High Street. You see the signs going up tomorrow. The Eisenhower Club, the New Yorker Bar and Grill, and the Plantation Room. And if they do as well as I expect, I'll have the Florida Room, the California Club, and the rest of the 48 states catered for in no time. Marvellous.
2: Hasn't it occurred to you that they will have their own clubs in the camp?
5: Oh, yeah, but they'll want somewhere where they can get off with the birds. And there were 4 trainloads of them arrived from London this morning. Things like this don't happen every day. Everybody's out to make the most of it, and I guarantee that I make more than anybody. I'm starting a new taxi service from the railway station to the camp. 45 shillings a head.
6: It's only 1/2 mile.
5: So, when they find out, I'll bring it down a few, Bob. I'm also going to start a few sightseeing tours, 25 bob each.
6: Oh, come off it. There's nothing to see around here.
5: Yeah, but they don't know that till they've been, will they? I'm not looking for long-term fiddle, son. They won't be here forever. What a pity I can't get the best racket of all.
3: And what's that?
5: Flats, of course. Flats, boy. They won't all live in the camp. Most of them will have to find rooms. Oh, if I only had a big house. If only I had a little house I could clean up. Oh, if I only had a house like this one.
3: I think it's disgusting that British people should take advantage of these. It's unsuspecting soldiers away from home. Many thousands of miles away in a strange land. Many of them for the first time in their young lives. And they find themselves at the mercy of rogues and charlatans who've no compunction in cashing in on their gullibility and lack of knowledge of the country they're in. I find the whole situation repugnant. And I'm surprised that we British, who have a reputation for fair play, should stoop so low. How much do you reckon a room would fetch?
5: Let me see. 12 nicker a week at least.
3: Bill, out in the air raid shelter. Miss Pugh, give the bed a turn and all the springs. Put this in the window. Room to let. Americans only. How noble are these brave lads to come and defend us. Gentlemen, a toast to Anglo-American relations and the continuation of the international crisis.

0: Hey, is he here yet, Tub?
1: No, Sid's bringing him round. Apparently, he's a 3-star major general from West Virginia. Earns about 225 a month. Pounds, that is. Never been in England before, so we ought to be able to swing something on him.
0: Sid's doing very well out of it, isn't he? He's opened accommodation bureau in the High Street. The Sidney James Accommodation Bureau for Americans. For every flat he finds, the soldier has to pay him the equivalent of the first 2 weeks' rent.
1: Oh, what a twister. He's got the landlord paying him 2 weeks' rent as well.
0: Hey, how many Americans will be living down the street?
1: Let's see, there's 20 houses. That's the street. Go on, it's 410.
0: 410?
1: Well, Mrs. Biggs has got 15 in. There's 3 in each bedroom, 2 in the loft, and 2 in her old man's room. He's out in the hen house. You can't buy a camp bed round here for miles. I don't know why some of these lads are moving in. I'm sure they got more room in their cars. Still, ours not to reason why, ours but to do.
0: You haven't finished it.
1: I think it's more appropriate to end there. A bigger lot of vultures I've never seen. Have you seen Miss Pugh?
0: Yeah, I saw her down the road with 3 Yanks.
2: Oh, Mr. Hancock, guess what? I'm getting married.
1: Well, stone me, they've only been here 2 hours.
2: It was love at first sight. He swept me off my feet.
1: What was he driving, a bulldozer?
2: Mrs. Alphonse G. Paparelli.
3: Pardon?
2: That'll be me, Griselda Paparelli the Third.
1: Has he got 2 others, then?
2: Well, he's been divorced twice. They didn't understand him.
1: Quite frankly, if he's going to marry you, neither do I.
2: Oh, isn't it wonderful? I'm going to be a GI bride. He's told me all about himself. He's got a huge country mansion ready for me. 10,000 head of cattle and 3 oil wells.
1: Where?
2: His hometown, Brooklyn.
1: Dear, oh dear, they're at it again. I think you'd have been better off with Charlie Harris, the milkman, you know. You should never have given him up. Just because he asked you to share a room with his horse, it was any... Only temporary till he got his round worked up a bit.
2: I'm going to Brooklyn with Alphonse.
1: And good luck to you. We've exported some rubbish in our time, but stone me, nothing like this.
0: Hey, Tub, I think our lodge has arrived. An American car's just pulled up outside.
1: Show me where.
0: Look, there it is. See, that's the front of it over there. And if you come over to this other window, you can see the back of it down the street.
1: That's not one car, is it?
0: Of course it is.
1: How big a crew does it carry?
0: It's a beaut, isn't it?
1: Well, I think it's very flash and ostentatious, and I'm certainly not having that stuck outside my front door.
0: Why not?
1: It makes my motorbike look daft. He is coming in here, isn't he? You can't tell from where the car is. It could be any one of these 4 houses.
0: No, look. He's coming in the gate with Sid.
1: Right, straighten out the picture of Abraham Lincoln. Switch the other bar of the electric fire on. You know how they like a bit of central heating. Go out and make a pot full of America's favourite coffee. Here we go. Put the gramophone record on. Open the door.
4: 23 River Cuttings. Hot age, hot.
1: Never mind, the thought was there. Welcome to England, Colonel. I hope your stay will be a long and happy one. It'll be 4 weeks rent in advance. I don't mind it in dollars, is the receipt. I think you'll find it'll be quite...
5: Now, hold on there. I haven't decided a ticket yet. I'm just looking around.
1: You won't find a better residence than this in the whole of Cheam. Look, here's your receipt.
6: Mr. Hancock, please. We don't want to give our American ally here the impression that we're trying to get his money out of him now, do we?
1: Why, no, of course not.
6: There's so much of that sort of thing going on around here since you Americans arrived, Colonel.
5: Yeah, so I believe.
6: Very lamentable. Mr. Hancock and myself want to make sure that you get the finest possible accommodation for the lowest possible rent.
5: Why, thank you, sir. I appreciate your consideration.
1: First, allow me to introduce the other members of the household. This is William, my Filipino houseboy. Yeah. Pull your eyes up a bit. He'll do all your running about and clean his shoes, washing and all the other dirty jobs, won't you, William?
0: No, I won't.
1: Well, he's relapsed into his native tongue again. No, I won't. Yes. No, I won't. Yes. Yes, no, I won't. Yes. It's Filipino for it's a pleasure. Yes. Very colourful, these Filipinos. You can't keep him out of his sarong in the summer. He's a card. He'll look after you. Just throw him a coconut now and again. He'll be your friend for life. Now, here's your rent book and your front door key.
5: No, I really would like to see the apartment.
1: It's a luxury apartment, I assure you. I had Oliver Messel down to design the whole room for you. Yes, Ollie came down. He's a good lad. Here's your rent book. All H-bombs left in the umbrella stand.
5: Now, please, could I see the apartment?
1: Yes. Now, how could I best describe it? Do you like brass?
5: Yeah.
1: That's your bed taken care of.
5: A brass bed?
1: Oh, it's antique. It's a genuine antique Queen Anne brass bedstead.
5: Antique? Well, that's different. I just love antique.
1: Oh, good. Well, I don't mind showing you the room then, this way. Right. Yes, yes. Of course, you'll have the run of the whole house. This is the lounge with its open fireplace. When we get your first week's rent, I'll have one put in. Notice the heavy beam wood ceiling. Those beams are reputed to come from the very barge that used to carry down the Thames no less a personage than Dorothy Tootin. This is the dining room here. Notice the very pronounced French Empire influence in this room.
5: Where?
1: On the mantelpiece is a postcard from Casablanca and a water bottle from Indochina. And this is your suite. Your suite here leads off the landing, see?
5: Oh, yes. I trust you're going to have a door put on.
1: Oh, you don't like the curtain drawn across it?
5: Well, I was rather hoping for some privacy.
1: Well, I'm sure there's a door laying about the garden somewhere. We'll have it up here and nailed on in no time. Might be a bit short. Where would you like the gap, at the top or the bottom? Straight through the curtain, and there, behold, this is your apartment.
6: There we are, Colonel. Lovely, isn't it? A slice of old England.
5: Well, I say it's not quite like we're used to at home.
1: It's all here, a completely self-contained apartment, you see. Lounge, study, bedroom, dining room, bathroom, and kitchen.
5: There's only one room.
1: Yes, it's combined. The bed's over there. There's a gas stove in the corner, a writing desk under the window, a settee over there, and a wash basin over there.
5: Well, how much is this room?
1: 15 guineas a week.
5: Is that all?
1: Pardon?
5: Well, most of my men around here are paying 20 guineas a week.
1: Are they? Yes. I'm glad you told me, because naturally I haven't included water, gas, and electric in that price, which is another 5 guineas a week.
6: It's well worth it, Colonel, let me tell you. I'll turn the gas mantle up so you can have a better look. Look at that now. Dead homely, isn't it?
5: Is that mattress interior sprung?
6: No, I think most of them are exterior, but we can soon see to that.
5: Well, I like to be warm. You do have central heating, of course.
1: Well, you can put the oil stove in the middle of the room. You can't get much more central than that, mate. Take a look at the furnishings. Genuine antiques, all of it.
5: That carpet's got a hole in it.
1: Of course it has. It's old. Surely don't expect us to have a carpet 500 years old mended. Just accept antiques for what they are. You wouldn't buy a Beethoven painting and then start having a go at it. The man's a Philistine.
6: Of course he is. He'll be asking, that's why you haven't done anything about that spring sticking out of the armchair.
5: Yeah, why haven't you?
1: My dear sir, that spring has been sticking out of that chair since Oliver Cromwell sat in it with his armor on. The place is steeped in history. Nell Gwyn used to come back and count her oranges, yeah? On that very table, Sir Francis Drake planned the Battle of Waterloo. You can see the burn marks made by his fags. This place will be the envy of your friend.
5: Yeah, well, I've got to stay somewhere. I'll take it. You can arrange for air conditioning, I suppose.
1: Well, we haven't got it at the moment, but my houseboy can run up the stairs every 5 minutes and swing the door about a bit. Here's your rent book, sign here, and the rest of your mates will be moving in with you tomorrow.
5: I beg your pardon?
1: You don't expect to have a gigantic suite like this to yourself. We've got 9 others moving in with you. It'll be all right. You sleep 5 one way, 5 the other, sardine fashion, you know. Now, we'll leave you. I'm sure you'd want to settle in.
5: Well, I'd like to have a bath.
1: Yes, that's $1 extra. There's a tin bath and a pump down the end of the garden. Feel free to use it any time you like. Till tea time, then. Pip, pip.
5: Oh, yeah. Pip, pip.
1: £255, £250, £255, £10. That's this week's rent all air. Take this to the bank, William.
0: I don't like going down the bank. It's so crowded these days, people putting money in.
1: Yes, William, Providence has been kind to us.
2: Well, hiya, you cats. Gee, have I had a swell time down at the bass dance. Oh, gee, I met the craziest guy. Oh, man, what a gasser. He was really rocking there, man. We're going to get married.
0: That's the seventh one, isn't it, Tub?
1: No, eight. You were out last night. You missed one. Ernie Kovacsky.
2: Oh, man, did we have a ball. You should think this guy's got the craziest face we ever saw. He's over the edge. This boy, I'd sure go for him like crazy.
1: Isn't it marvelous? Stick a chewing gum and two packets of long fags and she's gone.
2: He's taking me back stateside. He's from Gastonia, North Carolina. Oh, man, you wait till you meet this Harvey. He sure is the most. Oh, daddy-o.
1: All right, dear, go and have a lie down. She makes the 100 before they go. She'll still be left here.
6: Hancock. Oh, blimey, there you are. We're in dead trouble, boy.
3: What's wrong, Sid?
6: Have you still got those 10 Yanks staying here?
3: Yes.
6: In the one room?
3: Yes.
6: Oh, dear.
3: What's wrong?
6: The local authorities have found out how everybody's exploiting the Yanks. They're sending inspectors around. When they find out how much we've been charging, they'll nick us. 10 in a room at 20 guineas enough, blimey. They'll sling a book at us.
3: Where are they?
6: They're in the street now. They've nicked off the landlords already. I'll go there as quick as I could. I'll be here any minute. Where are the Yanks?
3: They're on leave.
6: Good. We've got to move fast. They got any spare uniforms upstairs?
3: Yes, I think so.
6: Right, come on. Bill, you too.
7: Good afternoon. I'm from the Ministry of Housing. I'm making certain inquiries as to the overcrowding and the overcharging of American servicemen in this area.
3: Yeah, well, that's crazy, Mac. Come right in and make yourself at home, huh? Yeah, sure. I mean, you just come right in, huh? Huh? Yeah? Yeah, sure. Fellas, there's a limey minister of housing or something. Come on in and meet the guys, huh?
7: Is the landlord at home, Mr. Hancock, I believe?
3: Yeah, well, no, Mac Hancock, he ain't here right now, but you just come right on in, just go right ahead, and you just ask all the questions you want me to, Mac, huh? Okay. I mean, you just go right ahead and do that, huh?
7: Yes, thank you. Now, according to information we have, there are 10 of your servicemen living here in one room.
3: No, that ain't right. That's just a bunch of vicious rumors put about by that old Mother Biggs who's had some of hers taken away. Oh, yes. That is it. No, sir. There's only the three of us here. That's all, fellas, huh?
8: Yeah.
3: Okay, yeah. Allow me to introduce you to the fellas, huh? This is Lieutenant Schultz of the American Air Force.
9: Howdy, partner. It's nice of you to sort of mosey along the old corral. We just got out of the bunkhouse, and I'm aiming to get myself some chucks, so if you'd care to sit around the old log fire, I'd be proud to rustle you up some pork and beans, so hit your critter to the mantle.
3: Shut up. Yeah, you gotta forgive Lieutenant Schultz. He watches a lot on television there. This is Quartermaster Sergeant Walofsky. Keep it short, Sergeant.
10: Aye.
3: Thank you. Now, just fire away with your questions, Mac, huh?
7: Well, now, Colonel, how many men do you have billeted here?
3: Like I said, there's just us three.
7: And where is the landlord?
3: Oh, yeah, that sweet little old Hancock. Ain't he just the kindest man we ever seen, fellas?
9: Are you
3: yeah,
9: sad?
3: Yeah, he's just the darnest little guy you ever saw. Nothing was too much for this sweet little guy. I cannot speak too highly of this saint. He is a credit, indeed a credit. Nay, a credit to the British nation.
7: Oh, really?
6: Yeah, we written to the Pentagon about him.
9: Yup, he threw open his little old corral to us and told us to hitch up our critters and mosey along to the old...
3: Yeah, sure. Okay, yeah. Well, this Hancock has been just great, Mac. You tell your Ministry of Housing this guy is a model landlord and we Americans are very lucky to be living here.
7: Your accent's a bit strange, Colonel. I can't quite place it.
3: Oh, is it? Well, it's a sort of Nebraska mixed up with some California and a bit of Oregon with southern drawl and a slight touch of the method.
7: How much rent are you paying?
3: 52 and 6. That is £2, 12 shillings and 6 pennies a month between us. Is that expensive?
7: No, very cheap. A whole house for 52 and 6 a month.
3: Well, that's what we're paying, isn't it, fellas?
9: Yes, sir.
3: That lovable little character Hancock would not take penny more for this magnificent residence.
7: This magnificent? I'm almost tempted to sue him for charging 52 and 6 a month. Well, still, I suppose it's cheap even for this hole. Well, I won't trouble you gentlemen further. And I tell you, you've saved Mr. Hancock a lot of embarrassment. He'd have had to face a very severe penalty if the allegations had been true.
3: I'll get that. Yeah?
11: Colonel Wahlberg?
1: He's on leave. Yes, that's me, isn't it? Colonel Wobble, yes, that's me, son.
8: Practice emergency, sir. All personnel are to report to the base. You and your crew have got to take your bomber up, sir.
1: Take a bomber up?
3: Sure, take a bomber up, yeah.
8: General's order, sir.
3: Yeah, well, we'll be down later.
8: It's an emergency, sir.
3: Yeah, we haven't got a car, see?
5: I'd be pleased to take you all down in my car to the airfield.
3: Oh, shucks, don't put you out.
8: It's an emergency, sir.
5: I insist on driving you down. No trouble at all.
8: If I come with you, you can drive right up to the plane. You've got to be airborne in 3 minutes. That's what we've been waiting for.
3: It might be what you've been waiting for. just one moment, Lieutenant. I wish to confer with my fellow officers. Who knows how to fly a plane?
10: I don't.
0: And I don't.
10: Well, it's either go up or go inside.
11: Off we go into the wild blue.

0: He's given the guns.
1: This is the BBC Light Program. Here is the news. Last night, a squadron of bomber planes from the American Strategic Air Force took off on a practice exercise. One of them is missing. It was last seen looping the loop at 30,000 feet before climbing vertically at 1,500 miles an hour and disappearing upside down over the Yorkshire Moor. This afternoon, a duck held up traffic on Westminster Bridge. All of the pilots used to the loop.
2: Sid, how do you get the thing down?
3: Well, the only way I know, boys, is when it runs out of petrol. Here, what's that great big thing down there in the bomb bay?
4: Hiya, fellas. You gonna take me stateside, huh? I'm just crazy mad about Americans.
5: Oh, stone me, it's her.
6: She won't give up, will she? Bill, press that button. Get rid of her.
3: Now, wait a minute. Wait. Hey, well, look, there's an aerodrome down there. Look, a deserted RAF drone.
2: Oh, good. Now, where's the logbook? Hold on, here we are. How to land. Slow down. Press lever B.
5: B, yes.
2: Pull lever A. Press the green button. Let the wheels down.

0: Good evening.
1: Can you tell us where we are?
0: You're miles from anywhere. Right out on the moors you are.
1: Perhaps you could put us up for the night.
0: Certainly. Here they're American uniforms you got on, ain't they?
1: Yes, that's right.
0: That'll be 20 guineas a night each.
2: Shot with me own gun.
0: Very good rooms. All antiques. You Americans like antiques, don't you?
1: I bet you've got a genuine Queen Anne brass bedstead, haven't you?
0: Yes, I am.
1: I thought you would have.
0: And a bath.
1: Don't tell me, with a pump at the end of the garden.
0: That's right.
1: Which is 5 bob extra.
0: Yes.
1: You're wasted down here, you know. You'd be a sensation in London, you would. Come on, let's get in the wall.
3: That was Hancock's Half Hour, starring Tony Hancock, with Sidney James, Bill Kerr, Hattie Jakes, and Kenneth Williams. Theme and incidental music composed and conducted by Wally Stott. The show written by Alan Simpson and Ray Galton. The program, which was recorded, was produced by Tom Ronald.

0: Once upon a time there was an engineer.
1: Choo-choo Charlie was his name, we hear.
0: He had an engine and he sure had fun. He used good and plenty candy to make his train run.
2: Charlie says, love my good and plenty. Charlie says, really rings the bell. Charlie says, love my good and plenty. Don't know any other penny that I love so well.
3: I'm crunching my polo, dear Liza, dear Liza. I'm crunching my polo, dear Liza, crunching.
4: The nicest thing about the mint with the hole is that it's smooth and never crumbles. You can eat polo without other people hearing. Try sucking them, dear Henry.
3: I can't. I've already crunched them all.

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1: Are you bored during these long winter evenings? 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
3: What? Who announced what the Greenslade?
1: Everybody. Who else could announce the title of this show?
3: I could. Ladies and gentlemen, we present...
1: Well fired, John Snagg. And now, through the marvel of electricity, steam, cardboard, elastic, and two ordinary matches, we present The Goon Show.
4: Hop! And tonight, folks, the White Neddy trade.
5: The story of fearless Neddy Seagoon. The man who smiled in the face of danger and laughed in the face of death.
6: Ha, ha, ha, ha, ha, ha, ha, ha, ha, ha, ha, ha, ha, ha, ha, ha, ha, ha, ha, ha, ha, ha, ha, ha, ha, ha, ha, ha, ha, ha, ha, ha, ha, ha, ha, ha, ha, ha, ha, ha, ha, ha, ha, ha, ha, ha, ha, ha, ha, 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

0: potatoes, me folks. Many seagull folks. All that winter I'd been in Paris, starving folks. No money, no work, no means of support except for my small national health braces.
1: Monsieur, pardon me. I'm just overhearing your words, what you say, then.
2: From his broken English, I knew he was a broken Englishman. Oui, monsieur.
1: Well, you would like some work, you know.
2: No, thanks, I'd rather give it up. You see, I can't afford it.
1: Ah, oh, but monsieur, this job is free, you know. You work for nothing.
2: Yeah, that's different.
1: Ah, yes. You see, I am the proprietor, the manager, the chief cashier, you know. I am the head waiter of the restaurant Fred.
2: Who's Fred?
1: I am.
2: Gad.
1: Fred Gad. I'm looking for a temporary waiter, you know.
2: What does he look like?
1: You.
2: You mean I have a double?
1: Yes, and from here it looks as if they're both wearing the same suit.
3: He doesn't like loving you.
4: Sigun began work at the restaurant Fred, and this is Wallace Verslad saying it. Clumsy fool. Those sound effects cost money. Take this tray of muck francaise out to table number one on the terrace.
2: As they walked along, a nearby manhole cover sprang to life. And a bent pin speared my kipper.
5: I've got it, good pipe. La food, la manger, la grub, look, a kipper.
6: A kipper? No wonder it's asleep. Hold it down while I strap the Sam Brown onto it.
5: It's a military kipper.
2: Oh, yes. Take your seat under my arm, sir. Thank you. The first occupant of the coal cellar was a tall man wearing a monocle, a pair of knees, and a small brown loaf.
6: Yes, and the wig resting on this ebony wig stand belongs to none other than Count Jim Shag Moriarty. Strolling knee clapper and inventor of the round hole. Yes, and that's his hour to prove it. Put it away, Moriarty, before it gets damaged. Now, what are you doing in Paris?
2: Starving.
6: Unpatriotic devil. Why don't you starve in England?
2: I prefer French cooking.
5: Ah, you are a... You are a connoisseur. Hop!
2: Hi. Just we have no bananas. Ladies and gentlemen, I am a theatrical.
6: Of course, of course. I've seen your photo on a poster. Weren't you in something called Wanted or something like that?
2: What? No. It can't have been me. I was in prison at the time.
5: Ah, little Neddy, we are highly esteeming theatrical agents.
6: Yes, lad, what do you do?
2: I'm a piano dancer, but I have no piano.
6: Well, show us without a piano.
2: But of course. Right. 1, 2, go. Hop!
5: Ah, bravo!
6: Bravo!
5: Quel marvel.
6: How would you like a booking at a South American nightclub?
2: Oh, yes, sir, please, sir, please. Oh, thank you, sir, thank you, thank you.
6: Stop licking my boots. I'm not wearing any. What they like in South America are Scottish acts.
5: Scottish? Arch, aye. The bra, brack, monlock, knock.
6: Pick your teeth up, money out. Lady, slip into this coconut kilt. You can change behind that screen now. Quick, Moriarty, get the bagpipes.
5: Ah, here you are.
6: Now stuff the bag with these illicit cinnapods.
5: You mean these cinnapods are for smuggling?
2: How do I look in a kilt?
6: Splendid, splendid. Shouldn't you have taken your trousers off? What clan are you?
2: The Destine. Get it? Clandestine. Mm-hmm.
3: He doesn't like clumming, Jim. He doesn't like the clumming, Jim. He doesn't like the clumming, Jim.
6: Yeah. Yes, shut up, Moriarty. You rotting heap. Neddy, here's... Here is a photograph of a scriptwriter waiting for a musical spot to help him out of shtuck. And here is Max Gilray to do it.

0: In the South American Republic of Cascara Sagrada, all is gaiety at the exotic club Enrico.
1: Signors and signores. Signors and signores. Silence, please. Silence, please. Silence for the cabaret. Tonight, folks, tonight we present the singing of our manager. Our manager. Enrico Crumb and the glamorous Lamini Barrister. Oh, I'm going out with a mountain, but it's not in love with me. I'm going out with a mountain, and I'm only 4'3". I saw it this morning, and I saw it tonight. I see it every morning, and it appears to be all right. I'm going, not going out with a mountain. I'm going out with a hill instead. Hooray!
2: Hooray!
1: Hooray!
3: Me, Mr. Khan, this gentleman, see you.
4: Good evening. I've been sent from Paris for the cabaret.
2: Oh, then you must be the nude.
1: No.
4: Nude? But I'm wearing clothes.
2: Oh, well, that's a new twist.
4: No, I'm a piano dancer.
1: Oh, who is this buddy?
2: It's a nude who dances on the piano.
1: Oh.
4: With clothes on. With clothes on, Mr.
1: The piano has clothes on.
4: No, I have the clothes on.
1: Oh.
2: Then the piano is nude.
4: Yes.
2: The police will never allow.
1: Never.
2: Here's a nude piano. Show us what you can do.
4: Right. One, two.
2: Well, what do you think, Min? Did it send you?
1: It sent the audience. They've all gone.
4: What's wrong?
2: You see these South Americans, you know, they all a bit, they like the handkerchief, and you've got to have a naughty gimmick, you know. Couldn't you dance in your long underwear?
1: Yes, with black stockings and frilly garters and the piano legs.
2: Shut up, you wicked woman, you. All you think about piano. Piano.
4: Are you suggesting? You are suggesting.
2: Jumped out of the window.
4: Are you suggesting I expose my intimate garments to the foul gaze of hot blooded Latins? I will not compromise my art. Virtue triumphant, never do you hear. Never, never, never, never, never, never, never, never, never, never, never.
2: Then you'll do it.
4: On the never, never.
2: Blend it down and the rest over 6 months. Now hand over the bagpipes.
4: Bagpipes?
0: Mr. Cron, of course, is referring to the bagpipes stuffed with illicit cenopods, which Grippipe Thin gave him. I mention this for the benefit of listeners who, like Seagoon, may have forgotten the plot. Not that it matters.
4: Oh, shut your trap, Walt. Ah, the bagpipes. The customs took them and put them in quarantine.
1: Quarantine?
2: Then we had
1: yes,
2: right
1: we...
2: Right away, with speed, buddy.
1: With speed. It's my way, very fine. Oh, we must and wait in
2: time. It's the bloody time. Oh.
1: Come on, we must hurry, Henry.
2: Come on.
1: We filled in the time like the producer asked.
4: They've gone back to the Darby and Joan Club. Oh, Fox! Calling all Hawks! Little do they suspect that I am an agent for Interpol on the track of a secret centipod smuggling ring. With her own orchestra. What is so important about those bagpipes? I must find out. One, 1, 2.
5: Yes, I don't like that sound at all. I don't like it at all. That, yes, I don't think we can work that in the show.
6: Oh, no, I can't like
5: That was the sound of Seagoon piano dancing a piano to the docks, which, of course, is impossible, as you know. I don't like that part.
4: On arrival, Apple, I climbed over the barbed wire and began to search the quarantine kennels. Down, boy, down, down, down. Down, boy, down, down.
7: Shh! Nice pussy.

0: curses. Where are those bagpipes? I felt in the next tunnel.
1: Oh, well, right here. You're not a man, you.
0: Thank you. Thank you, dog lovers. Thank you. I should have said kennel, shouldn't I? Never mind. What are you doing in this kennel?
1: What am I doing in this tunnel?
0: What are you doing in this kennel?
1: I'm putting on my bow tie. Bow tie. Dog, get it? Bow tie.
0: What for?
1: I'm going dancing tonight.
0: You mean you live here? In quarantine?
1: Sure, I get a meal, straw every morning. This ain't living. This ain't living, folks. Yeah. Have a bone.
0: No, thanks. I prefer my own.
1: Oh.
0: Wait. What's this in the corner?
1: Don't wake him up.
0: Why not?
1: He's asleep.
0: Hey, let's have a look. These are the bagpipes.
1: Oh. I thought there was a spider in a tartan sweater. This is the caretaker.
2: You know I don't allow the cats and dogs to talk after the lights are. Hello, matey.
1: Tell him, woof, woof.
0: Woof, woof.
2: A fat, mangy old stray's got in. Call my matey. I'll have to have you destroyed.
0: Wait! I'm the dog of a man!
2: You can't save your hide with last-minute impressions.
0: Let me go! Help, Eccles! Eccles, fight! Use your fist!
1: Okay, take that! And that!
0: Help me, you fool, him!
1: Oh!
0: Come on, my feet!
2: Stop, you doggies! Come back to your doggies!
3: And so, Seagoon and Eccles escaped into the jungle of the interior. And here we find, perched on the bank of the Amazon River, a military gold miner.

0: goes right through you, you know. Oh, dear. Oh, dear. I tell you, I'll never be the same, you know. Now, look, you baboos.
1: What's that?
0: Baboos, where are you?
1: Here, sir.
0: Here. Prepare me a hot chapati, and I shall wear it tonight.
2: Mr. Banerjee.
0: What are you wanting, Mr. Lalkaka? What do you think?
2: Mr. Banerjee, listen to
0: me. I'm listening to you.
2: I know. The Major Bladnock is wanting a curry with the chapati.
0: Come along, hurry up, you try.
2: All right. We've got to get the curry powder.
0: We are getting the curry powder.
2: You are understanding that?
0: Careful, because we are not getting ready because you will be hitting our head, man. We will be hitting our head.
2: Don't hit head, please.
0: Hit anything else, but don't hit head. Taking the curry
2: powder.
0: Getting it. Whatever is beautiful.
2: Right, putting in the oven. Getting steady into the oven.
0: Drain the oven. Don't let it hurt your brown fingers. Don't let them.
2: Oh, goodness. Be careful. Just raking the match now. Oh, dear. Striking the match on the gas oven now.
0: I'm not going to eat that. Oh, dear.
2: You are one but Bengali, Babu.
0: You in Calicut long live.
2: Missy give me 3 bites daily.
0: But on Sunday, you get none.
2: What will I do for I shall die?
0: Then your wife and children cry.
2: They will make a bonfire for me.
0: Throw your gas ashes in the Ganges.
2: That will be the end of me.
0: Oh, dear. God. Gant, look who's here. It's Railington to play an Eastern melody. Oh.

wop wop wop wop wop wop wop wop wop wop wop wop wop wop wop wop wop wop wop wop wop wop wop wop wop wop wop wop wop wop wop wop wop wop wop wop wop wop wop wop wop wop wop wop wop wop wop wop wop wop wop wop wop wop wop wop wop wop wop wop wop wop wop wop wop wop wop wop wop wop wop wop wop wop wop wop wop wop wop wop wop wop wop wop wop wop wop wop wop wop wop wop wop wop wop wop wop wop wop wop wop wop wop wop wop wop wop wop wop wop wop wop wop wop wop wop wop wop wop wop wop wop wop wop wop wop wop wop wop wop wop wop wop wop wop wop wop wop wop wop wop wop wop wop wop wop wop wop wop wop 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

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wah wah wah wah wah wah wah wah wah wah wah wah wah wah wah wah wah wah wah wah wah wah wah wah wah wah wah wah wah wah wah wah wah wah wah wah wah wah wah wah wah wah wah wah wah wah wah wah wah wah wah wah wah wah wah wah wah wah wah wah wah wah wah wah wah wah wah wah wah wah wah wah wah wah wah wah wah wah wah wah wah wah wah wah wah wah wah wah w

That was the Ray Ellington Quartet. I suppose the BBC know what they're doing. And now, the White Neddy Trade, Part 3.

0: For days we struggled on through the jungle. Suddenly, we came upon a military figure wearing a well-starched pair of Union jocks.
1: How dare you? I was just tying my shoelace. Chickity snitch.
0: What for?
1: It's going dancing tonight. Wait a minute. Oh, aren't you young Nitty Seagun?
0: Yes!
1: You remember me? We served together during the war.
0: Chance, so we did. The British mess brought.
1: Oh, God. I was on the afters, but I deserted.
0: We mustn't argue over trifles.
1: Hello, Bardinger.
0: Listen.
1: What?
0: What are you doing here?
1: I'm digging for earth.
0: Any luck?
1: No, just gold, gold, gold.
0: Hard clinker.
2: Yeah. There's a message just come through for you on the gramophone.
1: Then play it on this needle now to noon.
2: Right, sir.
1: You filthy swine. Backwards.
2: I put it on the right way, sir. I put it on the right way, there.
3: Hello, Blood Dog. Keep your eyes open for Dead Eye Seaward. He has a set of bagpipes stuffed with illicit cinnamons. Repeat illicit cinnamons. End of a money on the record.
1: What? Right, Nelly. Hands up, legs down, and drop that kilt.
0: What? Incredible, these trees.
4: Amen.
1: I warn you, this blowpipe is loaded with a poison boxing glove.
0: Heckles! Blow down the other end.
2: Okay.
1: Shoo, shoo. Oh, you unhygienic fool, you.
5: Oh, come back here. Come back.
0: Oh. Slowly we pushed on through the jungle. Little realizing that 10 miles to the north, two men were in hot pursuit.
2: Ow. I must get this hot pursuit off. Get my blood. A fresh, steaming footprint.
6: Where?
2: Right behind me.
6: Shut up, you shattered wreck. One finger, one thumb, keep moving.
0: And 10 miles to our south.
7: It mustn't wait 5 minutes.
8: No, let's get on me.
7: Give me that axe, Henry. I'll soon cut through this undergrowth. 1, 2, 3. Whee!
8: Careful, you shall through my braces.
7: Whee!
8: Put that camera away.
9: Meanwhile, in a jungle clearing, we find an intrepid British explorer.
10: Mum! Scoutmaster! Help! I'm lost! Take that Boy Scout book. Read. The Boy Scout keeps his spirits up by whistling the merry tune. I don't like this game. Think. If I give the cry of the night owl, perhaps the patrol leader will hear me. Can you hear me, Chief? Just cry. Hoot, hoot, hoot! Think. That is not my patrol leader. It is a tiger. Think. What is a tiger doing in East Finchley?
0: Brownie.
10: Heaven, you threaten you. I will not send my ladilly. Throws large stone. Forgets to let go, hits head on tree.
0: Look here. We must get back to England.
2: We've got to go back to England.
0: Yeah. We'll have to ask someone the way.
2: Ho, ho, ho, ho, ho. Here comes a big native coming.
0: Leave it to me. You there! We come way to Brigham Water Top Top. Cross water, white fatherland. Queen Victoria, hooray!
11: You are an old-fashioned thing, aren't you?
4: Straight through the trees there, dear.
0: Thank you.
4: You're welcome, Cheeky.
0: Come in! Forward!
11: And the toil and danger! Will you serve a stranger?
10: To hell with baggage!
7: They've fallen in love with us!
0: Yes, but we were soon picked up by a passing horse-drawn Zeppelin. As we're short of time, the last scene will take place here.
8: Hands up, Mother Neddy. I'm a secret agent of Interpol.
2: Hands up, Mother Neddy. I'm a secret agent from Interpol.
8: Hands up, Mother Neddy. I'm a secret agent from Interpol.
2: Hands up, Neddy. I'm a secret agent from Interpol.
10: Hands up, Neddy. I'm a secret agent from Interpol.
7: Hands up, Neddy. I'm a secret agent from Interpol.
8: Hands up, Neddy.
0: And hands up, all of you, because I'm a... Hey, who is the man behind the illicit xenophob trade?
9: A very good question. Frankly, I think he's all in the mind, you know. That was The Goon Show, a BBC recorded program featuring Peter Sellers, Harry Seacombe, and Spike Finnegan, with the Radio Quartet, Max Galvey, and the orchestra conducted by Wally Stott. Script by Danny Stevens and Maurice Wiltshire. Announcer Wallace Gieslade. The program produced by Charles Chilton.

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0: aftershave with After Effects.
1: You're not hungry, dear Henry, dear Henry. I've just burned the roast and I've ruined the spice.
2: Well, that's a nice thing, isn't it? After I've been working...
1: Henry, I've got me secret supply.
2: You don't mean...
1: Polo mints.
2: Yum, yum.
3: Had you crossed Mr. Kipling in the meadow by the church? If I've painted that spire once, he said, I've painted it a dozen times. He offered me an apple pie. An artist needs inspiration, he explained. Golden shortcrust pastry, delicious apple filling, and just the right amount of sugar sprinkled on top. But then, when it comes to the little details, Mr. Kipling does have an exceedingly good eye.

0: I came across Mr. Kipling in a meadow by the church. If I've painted that spire once, he said, I've painted it a dozen times. He offered me an apple pie. An artist needs inspiration, he explained. Golden shortcrust pastry, delicious apple filling, and just the right amount of sugar sprinkled on top. But then, when it comes to the little details, Mr. Kipling does have an exceedingly good eye.
1: What has a hazelnut in every bite?
2: Sorry!
1: And thick milk chocolate for your delight?
2: Sorry!
1: Nougat and caramel golden light?
2: Sorry!
1: And don't forget the hazelnut in every bite! And again! What has a hazelnut in every bite?
2: Sorry!
1: Thick milk chocolate for your delight?
2: Sorry!
1: Nougat and caramel golden light? And don't forget the hazelnut in every bite!
2: Sorry!
1: A hazelnut in every bite!
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4: Robin?
5: Have you seen the kids anywhere?
4: No, honey. Ben, look. There, there, over there.
5: Oh, Barbara, Richard, come on over here, will you?
6: Come on, Bob.
4: Come in, Daddy.
7: That is an excerpt from The Young Lions. Another in our series, a film worth remembering, which is more than could be said for the next half hour.
8: However, for those who feel they're missing something, why not report it to the police? And that, I'm afraid, will give you some idea of what to expect from a sort of radio show which is beyond our ken. Among those taking part are the four fat ladies juggling with the difference. Miss Featherston Hall, Miss Wendy Walnutshell.
9: She's a nut, Kay.
8: To continue, the Honourable Nan Twitch, Contessa Manuela Winterbottom, and of course, Mr. Kenneth Horne, who prefers to remain anonymous. Ladies and gentlemen, Kenneth Horne.
7: Well, good evening. Welcome once more to Beyond Our Ken, the radio show which everyone considers is the most. The most what? We're not quite sure. But we feel we must have the most of something. Anyhow, behind me, as usual, are the smiling faces of the BBC Variety Orchestra. Each one a soloist in his own right. You can tell that when they play together. Now then, let me tell you some of the things that have happened since we last met. Well, on Wednesday I was invited to a big society function in honour of Miss Penelope Pitt Carpington. It was the occasion of her going-in party. Well, apparently she came out last year, but since then she thought better of it, you see. Quite a nice party, really, except that during the cold buffet, a young guards officer got a face full of sponge and custard. Sponge and custard, which at that sort of function was a trifle unexpected. On Thursday, I decided to pop into my local barber just to see how the other half lives. The name outside reads Arthur Figley, Hair Styling and Hedge Trimming.

0: in, sir. I'm sorry I didn't hear you come in.
1: Pigley, it's me, Kenneth Horn.
0: Our French polish is next door.
1: That's another one. Pigley, I didn't come here to be...
0: All right. Keep your air on. Now, what'll it be? Perhaps a change of air style, Mr. Horn?
2: That's a very good idea. I'm getting set up with this crew cut.
0: Crew cut? Looks as though a crew abandoned ship, didn't it?
1: Pigley, now, what about giving me a Tony Curtis?
0: Oh, no, I'm afraid that's out of the question. I'll tell you what, Mr. Orne, I could do the next best thing.
1: What's that?
0: I could give Tony Curtis a Kenneth Orne. No. Wait a minute, I've got it. The Mohican.
1: You mean like the Mohican Indian?
0: Yeah, that's it. All the rage just now. It'd be so easy, too. You're halfway there already. All we need is a tuft down the middle.
1: And just how would you achieve that effect?
0: We gum a flu brush on your bum.
1: Oh, never mind. Forget it, Pigley. I'll just have the usual short back and side.
0: Oh, very well. By the way, Mr. Orne, have you heard my last joke?
1: I hope so.
0: No. You'll love this one. What did the actress say to the Marquis?
1: Oh, I'm not in the mood.
0: Oh, you've heard it. I had a customer come in with that one yesterday. Now, anything else you require? Shampoo?
1: No, I'd rather have a real poo.
0: Oh, yes. Spit it round?
1: No, thanks.
0: A blow wave?
1: No, thanks.
0: How about a spot of singeing by Miss Jill Day?
1: Bigly, that's not singeing, it's singing. Also a very nice idea.
0: Right-o forward, Miss Day, please.

0: still in our still. Now then, Figley, how much do I owe you?
1: 13 and 6.
0: 13 and 6 just for trimming my hair?
2: That's the price.
0: Oh, well, here you are. I shan't come into this cliff joint again. Goodbye. Now then, where shall I go? Let's think. Oh, here's an antique shop. You know, I love browsing about among the rare old pieces.
3: I beg your pardon.
0: Oh, I'm sorry, madam. I meant, oh, well, never mind. You know, they've got some lovely things here.
3: Yes, they have. Do you know I once had a bull-fronted chest?
4: My next line's been cut.
3: Isn't it beautiful?
4: Yes, it is. You usually see them left on the shelf.
3: I know exactly how they feel.
4: I've always admired the willow pattern, and you know there's a tender little story about the figures depicted on that design?
3: Really, young man? Oh, yes, indeed. Oh, my dear boy, I'd love to hear it.
4: Then you shall.

0: legend of the willow pattern plate has its beginnings in ancient China, where there once lived a powerful mandarin who... Oh, dear, I've dropped the script.
1: Never mind, I'll continue. As we were saying, there was in ancient China an omnipotent... a powerful mandarin by the name of Hu Flanken. He lived in an opulent palace with 300 wives. Thus, it was known throughout the land as the Palace of Varieties. Day after day, he sat in oriental splendor, waited on hand and foot by his two manservants, Ping and Pong.
2: Yes, so most worthy eminence.
3: Now, let's see. Now, which one are you? Don't bother, I know. All right, Pong, I wish for China tea.
2: Your word is my command.
3: Pong! Pong, are you trying to take Honorable Mickey out of illustrious me?
2: Oh, no, most venerated mandarin.
3: Then fetch the tea. By the way, where is my daughter, the beautiful Kum Si?
2: She is among the orange trees listening to Max Jaffa. She is not alone, Eminence. There is with her a lover from across the lake. Each day he sails his boat right into most ornamental garden, and there it is moored.
3: In fact, he has come into the garden moored. Anyhow, take me to them at once.
4: Oh, most precious almond-eyed little jasmine flower. Oh, I savour the scented sweetness of your kisses, your so passionate embraces. I wish you'd wear braces more often.
3: There they are. Who's there?
5: Father.
3: What's the meaning of this, and who is this in the oriental robe? Some sort of a conjurer?
4: I am but a poor hottie.
3: A whatty?
4: A hottie.
3: You mean you're a coolie?
4: Not after kissing your daughter, aren't you?
5: He is also a great literary man.
3: You're not Dan.
4: No. My name is Chang. It is true I'm poor, but when my book is published...
3: You're writing a book, then?
4: Yes. All day long I sit in my house cross-legged, contemplating my novel.
5: He writes beautiful poetry, Father. Oh, Chang, tell him the one about the dishonorable lady of Gloucester.
4: There was a dishonorable
3: That's
4: lady.
3: Enough. Kumsay, you will marry a rich merchant, live in a palace, and be surrounded by gold.
0: So the lovers were parted, and Kung Si imprisoned in her room overlooking the lake, where she was visited by the wealthy merchant, Ta Jin.
6: I cannot understand your reticence, O luscious one. I, Ta Jin, am a rich antique dealer. You should be glad to be my old china.
5: Never, not you, O fat, pompous, ugly one. A right merchant you turned out to be.
6: Oh, foolish almond-eyed, salt-peanutted, noodle-knit. You are so sweet and sour. Perhaps you'll change your mind when you see the gift I bring. A most valuable blue vase of the Ming Dynasty.
5: I don't want your blooming vase. Is a wonderful coolie.
6: All right, I'll buy you a fridge as well. Now come, peach blossom. Time for honorable snogging.
5: Oh, take your hands off me. Look at those ghastly long fingernails. They're revolting.
6: Maybe, but they're jolly handy when you're eating winkles.
3: The arrangements are made. Let us celebrate.
5: No, I will not marry that droopy-moustached windbag.
2: Chinese madness.
6: Yes, she's prawn crackers.
3: You cannot defy your father. Your father, the great sage who knows his onions.
6: A good one.
3: The wedding is tomorrow. Tomorrow as planned. Have no worry, Tarjin. She will come to love you in time. Confucius, he says...
6: Yes, we've heard some of the things he said. Till tomorrow, then.
0: However, the coolie Chang was not idle. That night, he devised a plan to contact his beloved Kung Si. He floated messages across the lake in a coconut shell, borrowed from the sound effects department. His first message read,
7: Precious, I am coming to rescue you so that we may elope.
0: And Kung Si replied,
5: Beloved Chang, when I see someone coming in the distance, how shall I know it is you?
0: Chang answered,
7: You shall know me by the large purple crosses I shall paint on my trousers when I come to the banks of the lake.
0: And she said,
5: Sweetheart, don't cross your britches till you come to them.
0: Chang replied,
7: Any more jokes like that and I'm not coming.
0: However, he did come, and that night the lovers crept stealthily away.
7: Quickly, Kung Si, across this bridge.
3: Stop! Stop, I say!
5: Father is on the bridge, Chang! Oh, he has a whip!
3: Stop, do you hear?
0: That's the best crack of the show so far.
6: Stop, all three of you on that bridge!
7: It's no good, Kung Si. We can never escape.
5: I'll never leave you, beloved. If we cannot live with each other, then let us die together.
7: Here, take a drink of this.
5: But this is Chinese lacquer.
7: Yeah, we'll have a lovely finish.
3: Don't. Oh, look. They've turned into two beautiful doves and nestled in the willow tree. This is all my fault. I shall see that this sad story is immortalized. The willow pattern will be printed on crockery for years to come. Two inseparable lovers and a foolish old mandarin.
6: Just a minute, you're leaving me out of this.
3: Well, you can't have everything on a plate, can you? Here are four people who've become a legend with us. The Honorable Fraser Hayes-Forbes.

0: and serves the Kenneth Horne documentary feature, Hornorama. Yes, once again, Kenneth Horne and his team of investigators bring you a factual report on topics of immediate interest. And tonight, we present a close-up on education. Should more people have a benefit of a university education?
1: Like what I done. Well, now, first of all, let's speak to an eminent lecturer. The name, sir?
2: Professor Stanley Birkinshaw.
1: Oh, yes. The famous Birkinshaw lectures.
2: That is true.
1: Yes, yes. Now, would you say that people are eager to learn these days?
2: Oh, certainly, yes. The thirst for knowledge can never be satisfied. My classes are always packed to capacity.
1: Yes. What do you lecture on?
2: Oh, philosophy, history, classical languages, those sorts of subjects. That sounds uninteresting, perhaps, but you'd be surprised at the absolutely splendid response I receive. Sometimes, you know, my speeches last several hours.
1: Really? And your audiences are attentive?
2: Oh, I should say so, yes. They just sit there and soak it all up.
1: Now, here's another gentleman. Now, can we have your views on education, sir?
3: Yes, but of course it's frightfully important. I certainly want my son to have all the things I've missed. I've got him down for Rodine.
1: Now, there can't be many people who have not heard of the St. Wyndham School for the Sons and Daughters of Gentlefolk. Well, tonight we're privileged to meet one of the older pupils. Good evening to you.
4: Good evening to you, sir. Good evening, and thank you for asking.
1: Not at all. I must say it's remarkable. Yes. Remarkable that someone of your age should still be at school.
4: Yes, well, I never was very quick at picking things up. I failed my 11 plus 35 times. 35 times!
1: What's that on your school cap?
4: Oh, yes. Sequitur patrem non possibus sequis.
1: Well, what does it mean?
4: I don't know. Why do you think I've been here for 85 years?
1: Well, of course, education doesn't stop at school, and for those who require special study or even the simplest refresher course in any subject, there are unique educational facilities available at the LCC evening classes.
5: Hello, Rodney.
6: Hello, Charles. I hear you just started night school.
5: Yes, Wallace. Fancy, after all these years, back to school again. Taking it very seriously, you know.
6: That's obvious. Certainly you would wear short trousers and carry a satchel.
5: Shall I let you into the secret?
6: What?
5: Full of conkers.
6: Oh, you are an academic wag. What are you studying?
5: Mathematics. I've always been ashamed of my arithmetic, so I decided to swat up a bit on it.
6: Good for you. Advanced, aren't I, sir?
5: Oh, no. I'm starting from scratch. Pretty basic, but progressive, you know. We're up to our 10 times table already.
6: Oh! Really? Look, quickly.
5: 1 3 times 3? 9.
6: Oh, that's pretty good.
5: What do you mean, pretty good? It's perfect.
6: Fraction.
5: Oh, nothing so vulgar. Actually, next week we're starting on simple problems like if a man buys half a dozen apples at 1/6 a dozen, how much does each apple cost? You know, the sort of thing.
6: Oh, I'm terrified.
5: I know, I'm living it. I never could cope with those silly sums.
6: Well, honestly, Charles, you have to be admired. But really, I don't know why you bother. After all, you've already got a pretty important job.
5: Yes, I suppose it is something to be Chancellor of the Exchequer.
1: Finally, we turn to our panel of experts in Hornorama, who are waiting to discuss a random question on this week's topic. Top of the table, as usual, that celebrated thinker, Dalton Ditheridge.
2: I beg your pardon. What was that?
1: Celebrated thinker.
2: Oh, yes. Good evening.
1: next to him, another regular poet, playwright, Seamus O'Toole.
7: I'm feeling a bit faint. Who's got the brandy?
1: Next, we welcome a new guest, charming and talented actress, Eunice Gaysmile.
8: I am really enchanted to be here.
1: And finally, our famous countryman, muttering to himself as usual, Arthur Fallowfield.
6: You want to get a great big heap.
1: Yeah, thank you very much. Well, that's our panel, and so to this week's question on the subject of education, which comes from...
9: Fred Arcourt. As a teacher, I should like to ask the team whether they think we're better educated now than ever before.
1: Well, thank you, madam. Well, now, are we better educated today? Mr. O'Toole?
7: Yes, definitely. The average idiot is better educated now. He is. I mean, take me. A few years ago, I'd have been considered a rough, old, working-class peasant. But today, I could definitely consider myself a well-educated, high-class peasant. That's right, I tell you. And look at the facts. In the last year, dozens of poems and three plays under my belt. To say nothing of 10,000 pints of best bitter.
1: Yes,
7: and that's
1: you.
7: What you want.
1: Yes.
7: And let's have the money now to go and get a bit more.
1: All right.
7: Food.
1: What do you think, Eunice Gaysmile?
8: Oh, of course, darling. I think we all learn a little more about things every day. I mean, I never thought I'd be all that interested in art. But last week, I really surprised myself. A certain young actor asked me up to his flat to see his etchings. And do you know, I actually bought two.
1: Good for you. Now, Ditheridge.
10: Yes, well, I don't think there's any doubt whatsoever that the standard of education has risen appreciably. And I do feel also that the average person is expressing himself so much better. I mean, the whole art of conversation is on a much higher level.
6: Well, I agree.
10: Rob? That's the word, yes. What I would like to stress is the very great need for a first-class education.
1: You think it's very important, don't you?
10: Oh, I do indeed, yes. I think such an education is vital in shaping one's career. I actually have a young cousin who's just come down from university, and I'm quite certain that this puts him in a class among his fellows. It speaks for itself. At the Labour Exchange, he is the only one who can fill in his form in that year.
1: What about you, Fallowfield?
6: Well, I think the answer lies in the soil. The best education a man can have is in the countryside. We learn a little something more every day. Take a long walk on a winter's day across the muddy fields and hedgerows and watch the rain pattering down through the trees and running off the leaves like quicksilver. Feel the icy wind stinging your face into a ruddy glow. And when you get back to the warmth of your little cottage, you'll have learned something worthwhile. Don't ever go out on such a ruddy, awful day.
1: Yes, you've got something to say, Miss
8: Gaysmile. Yes, I should like to ask a question myself at this point.
1: What's that?
8: Whose hand is on my knee?
1: Ditheridge?
10: Good gracious, no.
1: At all?
7: Certainly not.
1: Fallowfield?
6: No.
1: Oh, then it must be mine, must it? Well, unfortunately, that brings this week's discussion to a close. There'll be another Hornorama next week when the subject will be drummers, do they have status symbols? Also in next week's program, we shall be bringing you excerpts from the new autobiography of a famous ballroom dancer called Keeping Up with the Paul Joneses. And there'll be a talk given by a stallholder in Petticoat Lane on the Common Market. Until next week at the same time, this is Kenneth Horne saying goodbye for now and leaving you with this thought from a listener in Essex. If a poet married a poetess, would they be a rhyming couplet? Good night.
0: to all have just missed Beyond Our Ken, a sort of recorded radio show in which you heard Kenneth Horne, not to mention Kenneth Williams, Hugh Paddock, Betty Marsden, Bill Pertwee, Jill Day, the Fraser Hayes Four, and the BBC Variety Orchestra conducted by Paul Fennelly. Eric Merriman wrote the script, and the show is produced by Jakes Brown.

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16: Last wicket, what did you think of the programme?
17: Brilliant, absolutely brilliant, from start to finish. A certain almost Rococo panache distinguished the stylistic quasi-gothic mise-en-scène. I really think no one could argue with that.
16: Medusa?
18: I quite agree. It was perfect.
16: Ramsden.
17: Brilliant.
16: Yes. Well, we obviously agreed. We all enjoyed listening to last week's edition of The Critics. Next week, we shall be discussing the Christmas edition of Round the Hall.
19: Oh, yeah.
16: And
19: hear now our special guest, who has flown all the way from Montenegro to be with us tonight, Siffleuse extraordinaire, Gladys Mavrogadotto.
20: Hello, and welcome to the show. Thank you very much.
21: Good on you.
20: Yes, thank you. Well, of course, it's Christmas Eve. Unless you happen to be listening on Christmas Day, because we're getting a repeat tomorrow. And if you are listening on Christmas Day, we won't be getting a repeat tomorrow because this is it. But to those of you who are listening yesterday, that is today to you, you can listen again tomorrow, which is today to everybody who isn't listening yesterday. Well, I thought I ought just to clear that up, you see. Now the first item. Now, who's our announcer?
19: Me, sir.
20: Good heavens, yes. Douglas Smith, you're still with us.
19: Oh, yes.
20: I thought you'd have been put out to pasture with all this upheaval in radio.
19: Oh, no, I'm very adaptable, sir.
22: Please say that again.
19: I now have a completely new Radio 1 image.
20: Really?
19: Yes, I'm calling myself Emperor Smith. Hi there, Flappers and Bobby Socks. Yes, it's Doug time to dig Doug. Douglas Smith is wonderful.
20: Oh, stop it. Honestly, you sound like the Bach Choir.
19: Thank you.
20: Somehow. What's that you're carrying?
19: That's a sitar.
20: It's rather small, isn't it? I suppose it's a baby sitar, eh? Oh, dear, the critics. All right. All right, Smith, swing into the announcement.
19: Right, sir, ring-a-ding-ding. First, via radio link, we go to Mount Everest to hear how that daring mountaineer, Sir Fledermaus Bullusage, and his loyal Sherpa Jam Singh are spending their Christmas. Are you there?
23: Yes, we are here on a narrow ledge on the north face. It's bitterly cold, and I have to keep talking to stop my Sherpa from dropping off. We've poured flaming brandy over the pemmican and twined holly round our pitons. And now we're now about to pull a Christmas cracker. Are you ready, Jam Singh? Wake up, man, wake up.
24: Oh, yes, I am waking. I got chipped chapatis.
23: All right. All right, now here, this, take this cracker.
24: Yes.
23: Right?
24: Yes.
23: Pull! Oh, good. I've got a lovely little plastic novelty.
24: And I've got the paper.
20: And thank you, Sir Fledermaus, alone on Mount Everest. And another man working through the festive season is St. Pancras washroom attendant, Mr. Montague Gore Strangely. Well, now, Mr. Gore Strangely, and I see you festooned the place with paper chains.
25: Yeah. I made them myself.
20: Did you really?
25: Yeah, nice, didn't
20: they? Aren't they charming, nice. Yes.
25: Yeah, not only that, I've written the words Merry Christmas in white paint on the roller towel.
20: Shows up very clearly.
25: Yeah. No.
20: And I left Mr. Gore Strangely secreting threepenny pieces in the bars of soap and looking at the cheery greetings on his walls. Well, now, it's the season of pantomime.
19: And so tonight, Armpit Theatre proudly and furtively presents Cinderella, or Through a Glass Slipper Darkly.
20: The scene opens on a village green. The villagers dance about gaily, the footlights lighting up their feet, and the spotlights lighting up their spots. My name is Baron Hardup. I have three daughters. As Cornplaster.
26: Hello, dear.
20: Played by Hugh Paddock. Then there's my second daughter, Bread Poultice, brought to life.

0: Dennis. 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
1: I thought I ever get these plot lines.
2: Oh, yes. I bring you salutations and a message from your sovereign prince. Insofar as that this evening a splendid ball come cheese and wine party is to be held at the palace, all maidens are requested to attend for the purpose of a royal butcher's at the local crumpets.
3: Meanwhile, back at the kitchen range is my third daughter, Cinderella, played by swarthy, guttural ex-bomber pilot Betty Marsden. She sits among the cinders, a rosy glow on her cheeks. Enter Buttons, woodenly recited by Douglas Smith.
4: Hello, cinders, it is I.
5: Buttons? Buttons?
4: Oh, I do beg your pardon.
5: See, I said he couldn't handle the part. That's giving a love scene to an announcer. Especially when there's professionals standing by. Yes, thank you. Yes. Here's me fobbed off with an ugly sister. Ugly sister, spitting a cough. I'm not being serviced on this show. I need the servicing, ducky. I mean, I can cope with more than this, and this doesn't stretch me. I'm used to enormous parts.
3: Yeah. All right, you can play Buttons as well.
6: Oh, good.
4: But yes. I say, sir, Mummy was listening specially.
3: Oh, shut up, Smith. Shut up.
5: Yeah, go away. Get out.
3: Now then, re-enter Buttons.
0: Hello, Cinders, it is I, Cinders. Cinders.
1: That's the way it ought to be played, you think. But a feeling, he makes it sound like 10 o'clock news, either. Notice the timbre in my voice, you see, I can reach right to the back of the hall with me timbre, if I really try. And without your artificial aids, Ducky, I can tell you things make your ear curl.
3: Well, that'd be a miracle too, wouldn't it?
0: Oh, what a shame you cannot go to the ball tonight, Cinders.
7: I know, Buttons, and yet my two ugliest sisters are going.
0: Be not gloomy. I will cheer you with a song and a smile.
5: We're gonna hang out washing on the sea free line. Have you any dirty washing? Here, hang on. Hang out the washing. Just how old is this script?
3: Well, what? What's the matter now?
1: I thought the pages were a bit yellow.
5: Look at these jokes. Here, page 10. I hear Musso's just invented a new tank. Got it written here. 4 gears, 1 forward and 3 reverse.
3: Oh, dear, the critics is very good.
5: Oh, shut up.
1: It's all very well for you. You haven't got to read it. Look, ration books, gas masks, fire watching.
5: I can't read these. And after the sophisticated suave badinage, for which I am noted on international capital.
1: Yes. That's the real writing.
3: Very well. Let's leave the kitchen.
1: I should think so. Musso, indeed. The disgrace.
3: The transformation scene.
1: Right.
3: The lights dim, the music swells, the stage revolves, revealing to our astonished gaze, we're back in the kitchen again. Cusacks. Everyone has gone to the ball. Cinderella sits alone amongst the cold grey ashes, weeping softly and playing her saxophone. And hardly had she finished when a wrinkled old crone appeared in a twinkling.
7: Old crone, let me help you off with your twinkling.
8: How kind are you, child? I am your fairy godmother.
9: There's a typing error. They missed out the G.
8: Oh, yes. G, I am your fairy.

0: You shall go to the ball, Center. But I wave my magic wand.
1: Played by thin, rigid Douglas Smith.
0: And amazing things will happen. They always do when I wave it about.
1: There was a blaze of magic light, and in a trice, Cinderella's rags disappeared in their place. Well, come on, Paddock. Shouldn't there be something in their place?
2: Yes, sorry, I'm still a learner with this wand.
0: I'm not very good at changing gear.
3: It is I, Buttered. Here, go and put something on.
0: It's not my fault. Me wand's jammed in second. There, that's better. Abracadabra. Ah, a shimmering silken ball gown studded with rhinestones. How lovely you look.
3: Oh, silken ball gown. Yes, it's me. Oh, thank you, Perry. Thank you, Perry, odd mother. Now I can
4: listen,
3: go to the...
4: I should be wearing that.
3: This wouldn't fit you. Look at you. Great rippling deltoids. Fists like smoked hands. You wouldn't get anyone kicking Sandy Betty Marsden's face. Now me, you see, I'm more your lithe. I'm more your lithe, boyish type. Yes, I shall play Cinder.
4: Look, I'm not standing for this. No. I'm currently starring in Bride of the Swamp Monster. I've got billing over the title.
1: All right, Betty, all right. But you know what it's like. You see, I'll see it's made up to you. Don't worry.
3: I don't know why you're battering her up. She's in the twilight of her career, she is. I've seen her in Bride of the Swamp Monster. And she don't wear makeup.
4: You're only jealous. We are jealous because you did not get the part.
3: Yeah, she don't wear makeup. You're more a paper-hanging job, you are.
4: Oh,
3: sorry, I spoke.
5: Aren't we all?
1: Yes, now. Enough, everybody. Now, let's see, where were we? Oh, yes, the fairy godmother called for a pumpkin and waved her thin, rigid Douglas Smith over it.
2: Swish, swish.
1: Well done, Smith. And amazingly, the pumpkin turned into a coach. Walter Winterbottom, as it happened. Oh, you do remember. Good. And after that, she took four white mice, also played by versatile Douglas Smith.
2: Squeak, squeak, squeak, squeak, sir.
1: Good man.
2: Thank you.
1: And the scene ends as Cinderella leaps on the back of Walter Winterbottom and is carried off to the ball.
2: Hey, what about the glass slipper and being back at midnight and all that?
1: Well, there's no point in making it stiff with plot, eh? Okay, on to the ball.
6: The Khan of Monte Creek and the right unbelievable Letitia Fitzseldom. The pretender to the Sultanate of Silesia and the late Mrs. Bandersnatch. Cinderella on Walter Winterbottom.
1: And as Cinderella entered the ballroom, the prince saw her and started. The crowd around pretended not to notice. Before long, Cinderella and the prince were dancing together. The music swelled. Tales from the Vienna Woods floated upon the midnight air.
7: So anyway, dearie, you got me behind this tree in the Vienna Woods. So I said, if you think I'm that sort of girl...
1: Laughter! Laughter and gaiety were everywhere. And joy knew no bounds. They had to throw her out in the end. Suddenly, the clock struck.
2: Bong, sir.
1: You get around, don't you, Smith? Cinderella ran out into the night, leaving behind her nothing but a glass slipper, a surgical stocking, a copy of Judo Monthly, a roll of wallpaper, and a plastic sink tidy. And the following day, the prince promulgated a decree in a public place.
0: Oh, yes! The prince hereby decrees that whomsoever this glass slipper, surgical stocking, copy of Judo Monthly, roll of wallpaper and plastic sink tidy fix, he will espouse.
1: The prince and Dandini visited every maiden in the kingdom. trying it on. Finally, they came to my own abode, hard up who? Well, first Cornplaster tried it on, then Bread Poultice. And suddenly, from the kitchen ran a tousled waif.
8: Let me try it on.
1: Nonsense, it would never fit you, Buttons.
9: I'm Cinderella now, you fool. Oh.
3: Here, give me the blimmin' thing.
8: There, see, it fits. Oh, Prince, Prince, when shall we be wed?
3: Say something, Prince. Speak to me. Come on, say something. Who's supposed to be playing Prince Charming?
1: Well, you are, actually.
3: I...
10: Oh. Oh, yes. Oh, actually, this could be rather nasty.
1: Talking about with the script, too. And so, kiddies, the Prince in the person of Kenneth Williams and Cinderella, also in the person of Mr. Williams, were married and lived happily, if confusingly, ever after. Now, every year at this time, I like to hold a party, but unfortunately, the party I had in mind got a modelling job at the last minute. It was at the Merchant Seaman's Hospital, so I decided to invite a few friends round, and to help me with the arrangements, I had Daphne Whitethigh.
11: Now, first food. On these cold nights, your guests will really appreciate a good hot Madras curry. You can't beat a good Madras curry.
1: Well, that's true. The bits of mango spatter all over the walls.
11: Right. Now, Podrigues, why not a non-alcoholic punch? Tasty, but not inebriating. Here's my recipe. Marinate some senna pods in elderberry wine. Add a pint of prune juice, some rhubarb essence, and fig extract to taste. Top up with lemon juice, decorate with cucumber slices, and serve in individual cups. It's absolutely ideal if you want a running buffet.
1: Yeah, should make the party go all right. Thank you, Daphne Whitethigh. Ah, I heard the bell. It must be the first guest.
12: Madam Osiris wishes you the compliments of the season and brings you lots of luck and many roses.
1: Oh, Madam Gnome Clencher, let me take your hat, your coat and your crystal ball.
12: Thank you.
1: And if you want to prognosticate, you know where it is. Right here on the hall stand.
12: I'm afraid I haven't brought you a present, but I'll give you a quick shufti up your zodiac. Now, let me see. Your Pisces the fish, ain't you?
1: Yes.
12: Well, your house is in the fourth quarter, rising over Capricorn with your nodes in the ascendant and Virgo in the broom closet.
1: Well, what does that mean?
12: Means watch out for Chinese armed with baseball bats. Argentine footballers and Negroes with red hair.
1: Negroes with red hair?
12: Yes.
1: Why should I watch out for them?
12: There's not many of them about.
1: Thank you, Madam Osiris.
12: Oh, don't thank me, dear. It's all in the stars.
1: Ah, yes, new arrivals. Hello. Why? Charles. Alone? Where's Fiona?
13: She's gone, Mr. Horn. Gone.
1: You mean lost?
13: Not lost, gone. She left this note here. Read it.
1: Q, when is a door not a door? A, when it's ajar. Why should she say that?
13: That's from her cracker. The note's on the other side.
1: Oh, I see. Now, what does she say?
14: Darling, Charles. It's all over, my darling. I'm breaking it off. It could never be, my darling. Our love was a flash in the pan, a mere miasma, a few fresh fleeting fragments of time. Snow in April, April in Paris, Paris in the spring, and spring in Park Lane. Sob, sob, gulp, gulp, gasp. It's all over Charles. Oh. It's all over Charles.
1: She writes very small, doesn't she? Charles, how long had you been together?
13: 38 years. 38 years of living and loving, striving and building, remembering and forgetting, achieving and failing, groping and reaching, fumbling and finding, laughing and crying, rabbits and Landau, and Cholton cum Hardy. Oh, Mr. Horn, with her gone, I shall die a little.
1: Die a little?
13: Yes, just here, the little grey bits over my ears. It will take years off me.
1: Yes. And do you think that'll bring her back?
13: Back? Who wants her back?
1: Hello, it's Rambling Sid Rumpo.
15: Oh, hello, me dearie. Very nice to see you. Who will spare a penny for a wandering carol singer? Oh, for there's rhyme on me cordwangle and a sprig of holly at me grusset.
1: Well, I'll get the pliers. Okay. So, good Rumpo, wouldst thou singst for the company?
15: Fine would I, only I'm under exclusive contract to Edison Bell. Still, seeing as how it's you, I'll burst forth with my air as follows.
1: Ladies and gentlemen, there'll now be a short wait. Oh, dear. Well, that's very good. Now for our next item this evening.
15: Now, here. What? I haven't sung it yet. Oh. It is called Good King Boroslav, and it goes after this fashion. Good King Boroslav looked out on the night of grunges, saw them whirling round about, armed with rubber plungers. Brightly shone their artifacts, red their possets glowing. He knew not from whence they came, but he knew where they were going. Out he went into the snow, loud his lummox ringing, with his moolies all aglow and his trousers clinging. Back he bought those grungers bold, stood them by the fire dogs, save them from the bitter cold by thawing out their yule logs. Those who would a grunger

0: And thank you, Rambling Sid.
1: Well, very nice of you to have me.
0: Well, now, while he was singing, two other guests arrived, listened for a moment, and headed straight for the cloakroom. Cause and effect, I suppose. I think they're still in there. I'll just check. Hello, anybody there?
2: Oh, hello, I'm Julian. This is my friend Sam.
3: Oh, yes. Oh.
2: Yes.
3: Oh, hello, Mr. Orr. Nice of you, your dolly old Eek again.
0: Thank you.
3: Yeah, we'll be out as soon as Jules finished doing his rye. It takes him hours. Come a minute so the join don't show.
2: Wait, you swore you'd never mention
3: it. You're so vain.
2: Ark, who's talking? Puts hormone cream on his knees, Mr. Orr.
3: Liar.
2: Yes, you do too. And anti-wrinkle cream on your elbows.
3: Well, if you've got good points, you might as well look after them.
2: And, Mr. Orne, do you know what? He goes to bed with a chiffon scarf tied under his chin, Mr. Orne. We all know what that's for, don't we? Trying to avoid telltale double chin.
3: It's not. It's to stop me talking in my sleep. Oh. But at least I don't wear a piece.
2: I'll give you a piece.
3: Piece and blow wave. I don't lie about my age.
2: Well, neither do I.
3: Yes, he does. He lies, don't you? Don't you? Don't you lie? Mr. Orne, I've seen his Mons star.
0: When I look,
3: I've seen it.
0: Come and,
3: I've seen it.
0: I'm sure you have, yes.
3: Now,
0: come and meet the rest of the guests.
2: No, I don't think I could face anybody. No, I'm too upset.
0: Oh, come on. They're dying to meet you, and you did promise to entertain us.
2: Yeah. No, I'm not going to move till this, from this spot. I'm not going to move till Sand apologizes.
3: Never!
0: Go on. After all, it's Christmas.
3: Oh, it's Christmas. All right.
0: Now, shape?
3: Yes, all right. There we are.
0: There, good.
2: There's no warmth in it.
3: Oh,
0: come on.
3: And it's all right.
0: Oh, quiet. Quiet. Quiet, everybody. Quiet, please. Julian and Sandy have promised to entertain.
3: Oh! Thank you.
1: Oh, thank you. Now, with Jewel at the piano,
3: yes,
1: we will give you a selection of campfire songs.
3: You might warm your hands at the old campfire. So if you know the words, don't hesitate. Keep your mouth shut. Jewel?
2: Yes?
3: Ready? Order now your luppers on the Striller's boner.
2: Oh, trust me.
1: Yeah. Trouble, I do.
3: And here we go.

0: we stood up and wrote...
1: There's a hole in my bucket, dear Sandy, dear Sandy. There's a hole in my bucket, dear Sandy, a hole.
2: Then why don't you stop it, dear Julian? Then why don't you stop it, dear Julian? Stop it.
1: With what shall I stop it, dear Sandy, dear Sandy? With what shall I stop it, dear Sandy? With what?
2: If I were to tell you, dear Julian, if I were to tell you, we'd be off the air.

0: Well, that's it. And if we've managed to raise a smile this Christmastide and helped you to forget your troubles for half an hour, all I can say is you must be particularly easy to please. Adio. See you next year.
1: It was Round the Horn, starring Kenneth Horne, with Kenneth Williams, Hugh Paddick, and Betty Marsden. On the musical side, you heard the Max Harris Group. The script was written by Barry Took, Johnny Mortimer, and Brian Cook, and the program was produced by John Simmons.
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4: We've just heard from Scotland Yard that a very dangerous pantomime has escaped from the Victoria Palace Maximum Bike Race Ring. The public are advised not to try to approach this pantomime or do anything silly, like bathing their feet in warm treacle and going... The show in question is described as having a pale, Caucasian wishy-washy with prominent twankies and a six-foot dandini. Police fear that it may by now have false abenazas, rendering it virtually undetectable in heavy traffic. The public are asked to phone this number immediately if they are offered a glass slipper to try on under suspicious circumstances. And that is the end of this newsflash.
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5: Oh, no, it isn't!
3: Oh, yes, it is!
5: Oh, no, it isn't!
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7: Stop pantomime!
8: Do you find life is just a pantomime? Do you yearn for that moral uplift to give meaning to your existence? Do you crave that inspirational theism that will kindle the embers of your soul? Do you quite like Malcolm Muggeridge? Well, with the help of Joe Kendall, Nigel Reese, Chris Emmett, and Fred Harris, the Beggar's Way to Dynamic Living will solve all your problems. Stay tuned now to Lesson 9 in our incredible series of correspondence courses, Gain Spiritual Fulfillment, The Beggar's Way. Hello again, hello. Well, before we begin this week's course of the Berkey's Way to Dynamic Living, here is an important announcement.
9: Because of a rule laid down in the government charter, the BBC is severely limited in the amount of comedy it is allowed to broadcast. A maximum of 6 laughs is in fact permitted on the air each evening. Normally, of course, the BBC is able to keep well below that figure. But tonight, with the Prime Minister's broadcast to the nation coming up, we've been allowed only one slightly suppressed chortle for this entire programme. And that was it.
8: Now, for the remainder of tonight's show, we shall, I'm afraid, have to be entirely serious. We've even cut out the reference to Nicholas Parsons' brain transplant and how the monkey is struggling for recovery. Because we're determined not to get any cheap laughs at his expense.
9: In addition, we've engaged a highly skilled BBC audience who have been specially trained not to laugh, cheer, giggle, simper, smile, or in any way enjoy themselves. If you've ever watched the 9 o'clock news on television, you'll know just how inconspicuous they can be.
8: Well, all this sobriety is in fact especially appropriate tonight because this program is all about religious beliefs. How to gain spiritual fulfillment the Berkey's way. In primeval days, many people believed life stemmed from the enormous red object that rose in the east and set in the west. Others believed it stemmed from the sun. Well, we're not going to tell you which god we worship because there's Professor Emil Berkey's... Says your faith is a very private thing. It certainly isn't something to be bandied about for personal gain, as I think this next item clearly demonstrates.
10: Good morning. Is this the insurance office, my life?
11: Yes, that's correct.
10: I've come about a policy. I want to insure myself.
11: I see.
10: I want to insure myself against becoming Jewish.
11: That's... I'm sorry.
10: I want to insure myself against becoming Jewish. Maximum cover, not too high a premium, with an investment and endowment scheme, if possible.
11: Yeah, look, perhaps you'd better take a seat.
10: Oh, thank you.
11: Are you comfortable?
10: I'll get by.
11: What you suggest is, of course, a reasonable idea, yes, but we would want to be satisfied that the risk of your becoming Jewish was, as it were, minimized as far as possible.
10: You mean you think I'm already Jewish?
11: Oh, no.
10: You think I'm Jewish already?
11: No.
10: If you think I'm Jewish, just come right out and say it.
11: I think you're Jewish. Oh, no, really. No, I don't think that. Look, perhaps we'd better just take your name, Mr.
10: Abrams.
11: That's a nice name. And the address?
10: 35 Bar Mitzvah Gardens, NW11.
11: Yeah. Now, look, Mr. Abrahams...
10: Oh, please, call me Reuben.
11: Reuben, look, I don't personally doubt your sincerity, of course, but I can't answer for my superiors.
10: Superior schmooperiors, look... Can't they take a man's word he's not Jewish?
11: Now there you are, you see. Now that's the sort of thing that would arouse their suspicions, that Jewish expression.
10: I can't help my face. Look, anyway, believe me, I'm not Jewish. See how miserable I am? Jewish people, they're funny. They've got a great sense of humour. Look at Max Bygraves.
11: Now, Max Bygraves isn't Jewish.
10: Exactly. Believe me, I am a Gentile. I'm as goy as they come.
11: Mr. Abrahams, it strikes me that you don't fully understand the principles of insurance.
10: What?
11: Well, look, perhaps I'd better explain.
10: Oh, go on then.
11: Insurance. Insurance is where the client pays out vast sums of money each month to a company like ours.
10: Yes?
11: Yes. Well, that's the principle of insurance, is it? But, you see, it would be utterly impractical for us to insure you against something when there was the vaguest likelihood of it happening. Now, if you wanted us to insure you against becoming a Catholic...
10: Oh, do me a favour. You think I'm stupid? What do I want with a policy against conversion to Catholicism? I mean...
11: The premium, only £1 a month.
10: I'll take it.
11: Thank you, sir. If you just sign here...
10: There we are.
11: Fine. Good day, sir. Pleasure to have done business with you.
10: Good day. Oh, dear. Well, that worked a treat, Murphy. Come on, where's the next one? Come on.
8: Well, in accordance with BBC courtesy regulations, we'd like to apologize for any offense that sketch may have caused to people of a Jewish disposition.
9: Yes. We'd also like to apologize to all snotty little pasty-faced insurance clerks who just want to con you for the commission, all people by the name of Max Bygraves, and all Irish confidence tricksters. And we'd also like to apologize to all chubby chancellors of the Exchequer with big eyebrows for the next item.
12: Hello. 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And, of course, the Krakatoa Noise Abatement Society. Simply write now for further details to the Healy Building Society, brackets, I must be going batty, Stepney. You know it makes sense.
8: Mr. Healy, who is, of course, nothing short of a brilliant chancellor. Sorry, I read that wrong. Mr. Healy, who is, of course, nothing short of a brilliant chancellor, Britain has no... Well, the government's economic strategy brings us to prayers.
13: Which brings us back to religion.
9: The church can, of course, be the scene of great joy or great sadness. We all know there's nothing quite so sad as that tragic moment when they carry your poor old Uncle Silas slowly down the aisle. And you think to yourself, the old fool couldn't even stay sober for his own wedding.
13: Being in church is not a time to sit and stare at the knees of a girl in the adjoining pew. It's time to think of higher things. Above all, it's a time for honoring the church collection. Don't put in a measly little pound note. Be more generous. Put in a milk bottle top or a couple of buttons.
14: Couple of what?
13: Buttons.
14: Coming, Cinder.
9: I'm not quite sure what's going on here. I think we'd better get straight on with our next item.
13: Afternoon. I'm the plumber, madam.
9: Oh, yes.
13: Yes, I've come to install a new pope in your bathroom.
9: I beg your pardon?
13: I've come to install a new pope in your bathroom.
9: You mean pipe?
13: No, pope. Look, it's written down there.
9: No, that's a mistake.
13: Oh, I see. I thought it was a bit funny. Pope in the bathroom. Well, where would you like your pope, then?
9: I beg your pardon. Look, I don't want it anywhere. I don't want a pope in my house at all.
13: Oh, you'll never forget it, madam. More and more people are going over to papal heating nowadays, you know.
9: Papal heating?
13: Oh, yes, a couple of pontiffs in each room and a cardinal on the landing. Just the thing for the winter. Right, shall I make a start?
9: The whole thing's obviously a typing error.
13: You try telling the 35-gallon inquisitor I've got in the van he's a typing error. See where it gets you.
9: But I don't understand. Do you mean to say people actually have major Roman Catholics instead of radiators?
13: That's right, madam. That's right. As seen in the Sunday supplements. Now, for here, let's see. You'd need a Benedict 14th under the window, then, say, two Pius 9ths along this wall, coupled to a Monseigneur over the sink, and maybe a small primate stove on the landing. Would you like a demonstration?
9: Well, all right, then.
13: Right. Harry, bring us in that Clement and a small adjustable Gregory, will you? That's it. Pass me that S. Bend Innocent the 13th. Ta. Now, there we are, madam. That's just a small Clement the 3rd. For a proper system, you'd need a new cold water cistern.
9: Look, it's all very nice, of course.
13: Yes, yes.
9: Well, with no disrespect.
13: Oh, what, madam, what?
9: Well, it doesn't seem to be very hot.
13: Well, neither would you be if you'd been buried in the Vatican since 1543.

0: Excuse me.
1: Yes?
0: I think this Pope's leaking.
1: Well, hang on. I'll just tighten him with me spanner. There we are, madam. I think that should work all right.
0: What's happening? I'm being swept off my feet. I'm being picked up by great swirling winds and lifted high into the air. Oh, help! Get me down! I'm being whisked away. I'm floating in the air with my skirts billowing and my limbs flailing around me. And oh, if only I was on television!
1: Why?
0: I wouldn't have to keep giving this ridiculous running commentary on everything. I'm being blown away! Far, far away!
2: Hey, what do I do now?
1: Well, I'm sorry, there appears to be another slight hitch there in our program. In the meantime, we'll... Oh, excuse me.
3: This is your fairy godmother here. I am speaking on behalf of the escaped pantomime, which has now taken refuge in your program. As from now, you must not be surprised if some of our characters start popping up in your sketches.
1: What have you done with the woman in the last item?
3: The housewife in the Pope's sketch has been whisked off by Aladdin's wicked uncle to his magic castle and is at this moment being laid in the dungeon. Dungeon girl. And I must now ask you for the ransom. Can you put your hands on a huge pumpkin?
1: Not without being taken off the air. Look, I'm not paying you a penny.
3: Very well. In that case, I must hand you over to the pantomime gang's strong-arm man. Prince Charming, they're being awkward. All right, leave it to me. Now listen, Chief, that's a nice show you got there.
1: Thank you.
3: But it'd be a pity if something happened to it, like, do you follow my meaning, John?
1: What are you getting at?
3: Well, me and the ugly sisters were thinking it'd be a real shame if it got, like, pantoed up a bit. Understand me, Squire?
1: Enough. We're not having any of your cheap pantomime comedy on this show. It's supposed to be a serious discourse on spiritual enlightenment. This is the BBC, you know, not a vehicle for entertainment.
3: Is that your last word?
1: It probably will be.
3: Very well, but you'll be sorry.
1: Rubbish. Huh. Well, we're very sorry about that, ladies.
3: Told you so.
1: Get out. We shall endeavor to press on now with the more serious topic of moral awakening. Now, one of the guiding principles in religion is to try and keep your soul untainted for that time when you meet your maker. The time on this occasion being 11:15 p.m.
4: Ladies and gentlemen, it's Michael Chacho.
1: Hello. If my tongue looks a bit darker than usual tonight, ladies and gentlemen, it's because I've just been recording an interview with Orson Welles, who, of course, does wear very dark shoes. My first guest tonight, however, rarely has need of such footwear. Dean Martin once said of him, he's hick burp hick, one of the burp hick hick hick nicest hick hick burp in the business. Ladies and gentlemen, will you welcome, please, Almighty God. Well, welcome to the show, and just take a seat there. Well, Almighty, can I call you Al? I've just been reading your book, actually, excuse me, which I must say I enjoyed immensely. I think it was probably Gene Kelly who said, when I were a lad in Barnsley, I mean, can you tell me, what was it like working with Cecil B. DeMille? Well, I'm sorry to cut you off there, but we're running a little short of time, so let's finish now, if we may, with a clip taken from one of your films, Almighty. This is the scene where the angels of death have come to destroy the cities of the plain.

0: hear you, young woman. Can you tell us the way to Sodom?
1: No. This is the city of Gomorrah, if that's any use.
2: We hear tell these cities are dens of iniquity, that the people in this place think of nothing but vice and promiscuity, and wild orgies and sex and eroticism, and stop doing that while I'm talking to you.
1: Sorry.
0: Come, we must look into these houses to see if there be any whom we should spare.
3: Yes.
2: Ah, good morrow, old woman.
0: We are the angels of death, withered old crone.
2: Yes, we have come to raise this city to the ground, ugly old scarecrow.
0: And we must find out whether you deserve to be spared, flea-ridden, diseased old fat.
3: Not today, thank you.
0: What do you mean, not today, decrepit, worm-eaten, disgustingly palsied old harpy?
3: You can't come in.
2: Whose house is this, grisly, disfigured, cadaverous, squalidly haggard old cow? Who art no oil painter?
3: This is the house of Lot, nephew of Abraham.
4: Who's that at the door, gruesomely odious old arrogant?
3: It's the angels of death come to destroy the city, dear.
4: Tell them to come in, cankerously repellent old bitch.
3: He says come in.
0: Thank you.
4: Now then, what do you want?
0: We have much work to carry out in this iniquitous land. We have orders to purge it of its misdeeds in a maelstrom of fire and brimstone, haven't we?
5: That's correct, Puss.
0: Exactly. But you and your family are to be saved. All you have to... Puss? What do you mean?
5: What?
0: You just called me Puss.
5: Nonsense.
0: Yes, you did. You distinctly called me Puss. You said, that's correct, Puss.
5: I don't think I did.
0: Yes, you did.
5: Oh, no, I didn't.
0: Yes, you did.
6: Oh, no, he didn't.
0: Oh, yes, he... Hang on, where did that audience come from? What's going on here?
5: Nothing.
0: Well... As I was saying, you and your family must flee the city, but whatever you do, you must not look behind you.
4: Mustn't look where?
6: Behind you!
0: Look out, everything. This has gone far enough. This is developing into a pantomime, isn't it?
4: Of course it isn't.
0: Well, if it's not a pantomime, why are you wearing those fishnet tights?
4: Well,
0: I thought so. You're all members of that escape panto gang, aren't you? Well, that's it. I'm leaving.
5: Well, thank goodness he's gone, boys and girls. Now then, I think it's time to massacre the town, don't you?
7: No! And so the ruthless pantomime gang's reign of terror continued. All over the frightened BBC, people were spared no mercy. The entire casts of The News and Yesterday in Parliament were forced to wear silly hats and join in with boring songs. Those who refused to cooperate were dragged off to the Sleeping Beauty, where they were subjected to excruciating jokes like, what's the difference between a famous nursery rhyme character and a sex-crazed father? Answer, one mother's a goose. Even the most harmless programs were infiltrated by the gang's agents.
8: We haven't seen you round here much just lately.
9: Well, to be honest, my old love, my beauty, I've been feeling too well on account of me poor old bass.
8: Still, I understand you took Farmer Applecroft's cow down to the market for him yesterday. Did you get a good price?
9: Well, now I've been one to boot, but I think I done rather well out of the business. Look at what I managed to get for her.
8: Let me see that. A bag of beans? Is this all you got, Walter? One measly little bag of beans for a whole cow?
9: Well, now don't be getting on to me, Doris. He was a nice, honest-looking chap what gave me them beans. He said they was magic beans.
8: Give me those. They're going out of the window.
9: Well, wait. They was magic beans. Look.
8: Good Lord, you're right. They're playing the vibes.
7: But even as the evil Panto gang wrought havoc throughout the broadcasting industry, a new, more frightening gang were to threaten their superiority.
10: Hello. And in Nationwide tonight, we have a man from Brighton who picks his nose in front of television cameras, a couple in Norwich who race bricks, and an old-age pensioner in Newcastle who thinks he's a spoonful of salad dressing. But first, the story about the new gang who are posing a threat to the pantomime hooligans, the so-called carol singer boys. Well, just when and where they like to stop.
11: Boys.
12: So, Barrett, you decided not to pay the protection, huh? Okay, buddy, you asked for it. Muggsy?
13: Yeah.
12: Angelo? Stiletto?
14: Yeah.
12: Let's let them have it.
13: Okay, boss.
15: Okay.
16: Ding-dong merrily on high, in heaven the bells are ringing.
17: Oh, no, no.
7: Soon, gang warfare between the pantomime characters and the carol singers was raging like a blitzkrieg throughout the cowering city. The police department did everything they could, but it was hard to get people to come forward.
10: Good evening, and welcome to Police 5. Just a few little matters to clear up, first of all. The warehouse robbery in Biggin Hill at the weekend. Look carefully at this picture. Were you in Biggin Hill on Saturday? Did you pass close to this warehouse? Did you perhaps go up to the side door and force the lock open with a jemmy? Perhaps you remember putting on a stocking mask, breaking in and stealing goods worth over £500, then making off with them in your getaway car. If you do, please contact the Biggin Hill Police Brutality Squad at this number. Your call could help solve the case.
7: But no amount of appealing by the authorities was to bring in the hoods. On the 29th of December 1976, the Panto Gang and the Carol Singer Boys each held a council of war and decided there was only one way to thrash out their differences. It would have to be a football match to the death.
18: Good afternoon and welcome to Wembley for this afternoon's Panto versus Carol Singers Cup tie. And there are the teams just coming out onto the pitch. First, the Panto squad. The pantomime horse had to drop out at the last minute, I'm afraid, owing to a buttock and nose injury. But skipper Baron Hardup's put Humpty Dumpty in goal in his place. Also out is Dandini, who had to retire hurt with a limp. But they're expecting his wrist to heal up by next week. Over to the singers, who've made up their team entirely from Christmas Carol characters. Only a few changes there. Wenceslas is back in the side after a hip injury, but there's no poor Robin on the wing this afternoon. His place taken by Figgy Pudding at number 6. Well, on with the game now. Your commentator is half drunk.
5: And it's Mother Goose. Mother Goose now, Goose to Abenaza, Abenaza to Buttons. Buttons, and there's the speciality juggling act coming up. Unmarked now, Buttons to speciality juggling act. And Twanky, Twanky, Twanky now. Wenceslas trying for a tackle, but... no, it's a foul. A foul by Puss there, who quite deliberately put the boot in. No, it won't do him any good arguing with the referee like that. It was a very clear foul. In fact, the pantomime coach is coming on now at... Oh, dear, it's turned back into a pumpkin. Tell me, what do you think, Jack Charlton?
4: Oh, we are you kind of wooden...
5: Thank you, Jack. And they play on. It's Wenceslas to the three ships now. Three ships now. They've got it. And the three ships are sailing by. And it's a shot. Oh, well saved by Dumpty there. Jack Charlton.
4: Oh, we are you kind of wooden...
5: Thank you, Jack. And back out to Riding Hood. Riding Hood. And there's Twanky. Twanky to Hubbard. Hubbard and Winky. Winky, it's Wee Willie. I can see from here. And Charming. Charming's got it. And who's this coming up to the ball now? It's Cinderella. Cinderella is going to the ball now. Yes, she is going to the ball. And what a marvelous end to this game.
18: Well, that ends our course on how to gain spiritual fulfillment the Burgess way. Moral guidance of sorts was given by Joe Kendall, Nigel Reese, Chris Abbott, and Fred Harris. But remember, let he who is without sin stone the first cast. The scriptures were by Andrew Marshall and David Renwick, and it was producer Simon Brett of Stepney who said, "Let there be light entertainment." See you next year, folks, and happy dynamic living.
5: Yes, and the excitement's ready now. The excitement's ready. Yes, and the excitement. Here we come. Here we come. And the ball has gone over the punchline. So that means we're now into injury time.
13: We had a party last night. It's one of the places in a worse shape. You know how it is. You leave things overnight, takes twice as long to put them right. 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

0: Once upon a time there was an engineer.
1: Choo-choo Charlie was his name, we hear.
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2: 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Charlie says, really rings the bell. 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
4: A life of bliss. Being the biography of Bachelor Bliss, with Brenda Bruce as Anne Fellows, Colin Gordon as Tony Fellows, Muriel Pavlo as Tina Holliday, and George Cole as the shy young man himself, David Alexander Bliss. How does Bliss feel about the teenage cult? Not the most original question, but as the delicious confusion of our previous conversations has made me something of an addict, it served as an excuse to speak to him again a couple of days ago.
5: I can't think of anything more aging than being asked for my opinion on teenagers.
4: I gather you've got a 15-year-old niece, David.
5: Yeah, Anne's daughter, yes, Carol Sellers. But she's away at school, and I haven't seen her since I went abroad. It's no good asking me about her.
4: No, but some people seem to look upon the fact that boys and girls of her age have dates with each other as something new.
5: Yes, and some look on it with disapproval, too.
4: True, you had the limitations of being shy, but didn't you have romantic interests at that age?
5: Oh, good heavens, yes. I had a terrific crush on our art mistress at school.
4: Yes, but I can't believe your interests were that limited.
5: No, how do you mean?
4: Didn't you have any girlfriends? And even... Let's see, how can I put it?
5: Well, hello, here comes this week's catch question.
4: Even indulge in a mild form of snogging?
5: No, look, you will ask me these personal questions, and I can't believe anybody's interested in knowing.
4: Knowing what?
5: Well, that at that time, I went the limit with 15 girlfriends. But even as a boy, I had 15 mistresses. What's the use? Try to evade the question, I land myself in worse trouble.
4: So, what's the answer?
5: That apart from joining in the usual Christmas party games, I still hadn't kissed a single postman. But at 15, I'd still got a single girl in trouble. You know.
4: No, indeed, not on sound radio. Hurriedly over to his married sister's house for Guardian Angel.
5: Well, Carol's arrived home for her half-term holiday then, Anne.
6: His collectors are off the school train this afternoon.
5: It's amazing to think that when I last saw her, she was only 12.
6: Yes, well, she's grown up a lot since then.
5: I must say, I'm dying to see her.
6: She went straight upstairs, muttering something about getting out of her school uniform and making herself look presentable.
5: Do you know, I doubt if I'll even recognise her.
6: I doubt if I will when she comes down again.
5: Why?
6: When a 15-year-old girl says she's going to make herself look presentable, it has an almost sinister ring.
7: Uncle David, how absolutely super to see you again.
5: Hello, Carol. Oh, now then, let's have a look at... Good gracious, you really have made up. Have grown up.
7: Well, of course. You haven't seen me since you went abroad. Don't you find England a drag after all those super tropical countries?
5: No, I'm happy to be back.
7: Must say you're looking great.
5: Well, you're looking pretty sinister yourself. You're looking very pretty.
6: She really is behind that mask.
7: Oh, now, Mummy, don't let's start that old argument. I always wear makeup when I'm at home.
6: Yes, and at first you always make the same mistake. The secret of makeup lies in how you put it on, not how much.
7: I haven't got all that much on.
6: If you had any more on, you'd topple forward under the weight. You don't need that massive mascara and eyeshadow poppet. Now back upstairs and wipe it off.
7: I suppose it wouldn't be because Daddy disapproves.
6: No, it's because I don't want people to think I ill-treat my daughter.
7: Ill-treat?
6: Two lovely black eyes. Come on, off you go, and then bring the makeup down, and I'll give you a free lesson in beauty culture.
7: Oh, gosh, would you? That would be great. Oh, but, Mum, could I ring Jeremy first?
6: A quick call, yes. The phone's here, look.
7: I'll make it in the other room, if that's okay. Super seeing you, David.
6: Well, what do you think of her?
5: Well, it's staggering. Well, I mean, she's not only shot up by about a foot since I last saw her, she's altogether... She's grown up in every... she's filled. Generally.
6: Would well-developed be the word you're looking for?
5: Oh, good heavens, no. I wouldn't dream of Yes, that's right.
6: Well, I was too at her age. It's lovely to see her, of course, but, oh, dear, I do find these short holidays a terrible wrench.
5: What, because you have to say goodbye to her again so quickly?
6: No, because she and Tony always engage in a rather grim game of tug-of-war, using me as the rope. The performance we get from Tony for the first few days of any holiday is quite incredible.
5: Performance?
6: Plays the heavy father.
5: Oh, I'll believe that when I see it.
6: Have you ever seen The Barretts of Wimpole Street?
5: What, the play? Yes, of course.
6: Well, imagine Papa Barrett, played by James Mason, and you've got Tony. Darkly warning me that we must beware of the dangers and face the facts.
5: Well, face what facts?
6: Oh, come now, Poppet, you saw her a moment ago.
5: Yes, and it really is staggering. Oh, gosh, I see those facts. I see Tony's point.
6: Well, for goodness sake, you think I don't? A pretty teenage daughter poses the most awful problems for any parent. And as often as not, her mother has the added problem of father.
7: Mum, can I go to the... Oh, mind out, Psyche, dozy old thing.
8: All right.
7: Go to the cinema tonight. Jeremy says there's a super film at the Ritz.
6: Oh, not on your first evening home, darling.
7: Well, he may not be free tomorrow.
6: Well, come to think of it, your father has got a business dinner tonight. All right, then. But hurry up and get off the phone and then go and wipe all that makeup off.
7: Oh, be a sec.
5: Who's Jeremy?
6: Her boyfriend.
5: A boyfriend at her age?
6: Oh, you're as bad as Tony. He still thinks of her as a little baby girl.
5: Well, I'm sorry. It came as a surprise, that's all. Kissing games at parties were about my limit. But that's no reason why Carol shouldn't start it.
6: Start what?
5: Well, having babies by post. Having dates. Having dates for the postman. Don't be silly. He's not here now. That was just me.
6: Oh, good gracious, quickly. The local paper. Ah, yes, here it is.
5: Well, what prompted that?
6: I want to find out what super film Jeremy's got. Ah, here we are. Entertainment's Ritz. Oh, good grief. Tony will never let Carol go to that.
5: What?
6: Pools of desire.

0: Yes, but it's okay. Look, it's Certificate U.
1: I know. But even so, with that title, Tony's going to write it off as another, that famous American play. Some years ago. You know, they made it into a film. Streetcar Named Desire. Now, that was definitely Cert X.
0: Yes, but this film Cert U. And unless I'm mistaken, that means it's been passed as suitable for children.
1: So?
0: Well, you're not going to tell me Tony's likely to quarrel with the censor.
1: If he can get hold of him, definitely. Now, let's see. They usually give a brief summary of the... yes. Pools of Desire. Shipwrecked on desert island plot brought up to date by psychological approach.
0: Well, so far, so good.
1: So far, so. Forfeit a point for psychological. Now, castaway...
0: On a 19-year-old boy and 18-year-old girl.
1: Forfeit 5 points straight away.
0: Well, both products of the modern age. Tough, cynical, suspicious. They learn to fend for themselves.
1: Pick up a couple of points.
0: Why?
1: That should keep them busy.
0: To live on pawpaws and passion fruit. And indirectly to strip off the veneer of civilization. Pick up 5 points for stripping off the veneer. To swim... swim naked in the island...
1: Forfeit them again for stripping off too much.
0: In the island pools. To rejoice in the simple life. Pick up a couple of points for that. And falling in love, to discover the essential innocence, pick up another five. And purity, pick up five more of sex.
1: Take away every number you first thought of. Now, let's see what's on at the plaza. Spice at a price, X.
0: That was a cert.
1: So we're stuck with the pools of desire.
0: Which, at the risk of repeating myself...
1: has got a U certificate, I know. But if Tony reads this, I still think he'll stop Carol from... Do me a favour. Tell him that you and Tina have seen the film and that it's perfectly harmless.
0: Oh, yes, of course.
1: And conveniently forget the title?
0: Forgotten it already.
1: And if he asks you what it's about, could you tone the plot down a bit?
0: An adventure story about two castaways learning to fend for themselves and to live on pawpaws and passionless fruit. Okay?
1: Yes, but don't make it sound too pat. I think perhaps you'd better leave it to...
2: All fixed up. Jeremy's going to call for me at 8.
1: Never mind about that. Go and do something about your face before your father... Oh, good heavens, I believe I heard the car. Now, go on, darling, hurry. I'll be up in a second. David, tell him we popped upstairs for a moment, but not why.
0: Needless to say. I must confess, it gave me quite a shock when she first walked in, plastered in makeup.
1: Well, I'll go and get her deplastered.
0: Well, fine watchdog you are, Psyche. You bark at a non-existent postman, then fail to hear the car.
3: Hello there.
0: Oh, hello, Tony. Carol's just this moment popped upstairs plastered. Plaster'd fall down if she always made as much noise.
3: Yes, I know. I heard her prattling on about going out with her boyfriend, Jeremy. Of course, this is the first time you've seen her, isn't it?
0: Oh, since I got back from abroad, yes. Mm. It's amazing. I mean, she's a young woman now.
3: No, David, no. Still a child, a sweet, innocent child. That's why it's so important for Anne and I to... Well, to be aware
0: of the dangers and face the facts.
3: I see. So Anne's been talking about me.
0: No. Carol has grown up, though. I mean, she shot up by about a foot for a start.
3: How do you think she's developing?
0: Well, and apart from that, she's intelligent.
3: Get that from her father. Nice kid, though I say it myself, but strong-willed.
0: Probably gets that from her father, too.
3: Perhaps, yeah.
0: Well, no perhaps about it, Papa. She's a typical Barrett. fellow.
3: Yes,
0: and before you start jumping to conclusions...
3: I already have. And Anne's right, I do play the heavy father, and a good job, too. Anne's far too... Oh, while I remember. When's Carol supposed to be going out with young Jeremy?
0: Well, tonight. He's taking her to the pictures.
3: What? Her first night home?
0: Well, yes, but Anne thought it'd be all right, because you're going out to dinner on business, aren't you?
3: Oh, yes.
0: And the film's harmless enough. I know, because I saw it with Tina.
3: What's it called?
0: I don't need to think now. My memory. What the dickens is the title of the thing? No, it's no good. I've conveniently forgotten it.
3: Conveniently?
0: Completely. But it'll come back to me later on.
3: Yes, well, while we're waiting, you may as well tell me what it's about.
0: Well, it's an adventure story, really. About two streetcars who get shipwrecked on a... two castaways who get shipwrecked on a desert island.
3: I pride myself on being able usually to decipher your muddles, but I must confess I can't see where the streetcars come in.
0: Probably because they're not running anymore. Seriously, it couldn't be more harmless.
3: I'll decide that when I've heard more about it.
0: Well, a straightforward plot about two castaways who learn to turn it down. To tone down their cynical outlook on life.
3: Two men, I take it.
0: Well, I might have known I wouldn't get away with that. No, not that I was trying to. Teenage boy and girl. But they learn to fend for themselves. Pick up a couple of points for that. I mean, that's a point in the film's favour.
3: Why is it?
0: Well, it keeps them busy.
3: In other words, there's no monkey business in it.
0: Well, come now, Tony, what do you expect? On a desert island.

0: And
1: you mean love scenes?
0: No, I mean the island's alive with actual monkeys.
1: But no monkey business between the boy and the girl. Obviously. Why obviously?
0: Well, they're too busy fending each other off.
1: Too busy pawpawing each other. Forfeit 5 points and start again. They're too busy learning to fend for themselves. And that's about all there is to it. I thought it was quite good myself. But Tina could have done with more action.
2: Naturally, she was sitting next to you. I could do with hearing the rest of the plot. They learn to fend for themselves. Then?
0: To live on pawpaws and passion fruit, and indirectly to strip off too much and get passionate in the pools.
1: Forfeit 5 points and try to explain.
0: That is, I promise you, it's quite suitable for a 15-year-old girl.
2: The way you tell it, I'd think twice before taking Anne.
0: Yes, but only because I got it all mixed up.
2: What should you have said, then?
0: That they learn to strip off the veneer of civilization, to rejoice in the simple life, and falling in love, for falling in love with the street, live there happily ever after, on a diet of fruity desire.
2: Forfeit all chance of Carol seeing it. And that, of course, is where they come in.
0: What?
2: Streetcars named Desire. I should just tell Carol I'd rather she didn't see it, and that will be the end of it.
3: In you go, darling.
2: Oh,
3: hello, Daddy.
2: Darling, marvellous to makeup.
3: Well, only a touch. I've been showing you how to put it on.
4: I had to make myself beautiful for Jeremy. He's taking me to the cinema.
2: Ah, now, I'm glad you mentioned that, because I've just discussed this film with Uncle David, and we've decided it's not suitable for you.
3: With Uncle David?
4: Then you're both square.
2: Yeah, well, perhaps, darling, but I'd rather you didn't see it.
4: You still think of me as a little girl. I'm 15 now.
2: Yes, but I'm still your father, Carol, and in my opinion...
4: I don't care about your opinion. You're still living in the Victorian era, disapproving of...
3: Now, Carol, you mustn't speak to your father like that.
4: Okay, then. I won't speak to him at all. Or to you, or to anybody. Roll on the day when I go back to school.
0: Well, shut up, Psyche. We've got enough atmosphere, thank you.
2: She's not to go and see it, Anne. And that's final. I must go upstairs and get changed.
0: Do you think there's any chance of him changing his mind at the same time?
3: No, but he might be persuaded to let her go tomorrow night instead. It'll only be possible on two conditions, though.
0: Oh, what are they?
3: That I talk to him myself and stop you talking to him altogether.
5: I hate to interrupt the great mind at work, but remember me? I'm your girlfriend, Tina.
0: Sorry, who did you say?
5: Unbelievable. Every single time we've met recently, your mind's wandered. Speeding up, too. I've only been here a couple of minutes.
0: Ah, yes, but don't worry. I'll be able to devote my full attention to you the moment Anne's put Alexander to bed.
5: I'm sorry. I don't see the connection.
0: Well, it's obvious, surely. If Carol did anything silly, it'd ruin Anne's chances of talking Tony into letting her go to the pictures tomorrow night. So there you are. She's left me on guard.
4: What?
0: No, I'm the watchdog tonight.
5: What do you mean, left you on guard?
0: We're expecting a breakout.
5: Where is Carol?
0: No, she said she wasn't very good company and went into the next room there. She'd been playing pop music for about the last hour.
5: No sound of music now.
0: No, she stopped just before you arrived.
5: And that doesn't worry you?
0: Well, quite the reverse. Not that I've got anything against pop music, but an hour of it's plenty for me.
5: Record player or radiogram?
0: What, in there? Radiogram.
5: In that case, all she'd have to do is put a few long players on and just leave them playing.
0: How do you mean?
5: But don't you see? The pop music could have been a way of escaping.
0: Well, more than likely.
5: And still doesn't worry you?
0: Good gracious, no. She'll soon get over it. Besides, you're right. Music is a form of escape. I know when I'm feeling...
5: Come on, darling. I'd love to meet her, and I've got an idea. It may be too late.
0: Oh, nonsense. Girl of 15 doesn't have to go to bed this early. I'll call her in. Carol, there's somebody here who'd like to meet you. Carol? Carol? Carol? Carol? Tina, you're not going to believe this, but I think she's escaped.
5: No.
0: Yes, out through the window. Oh, gosh, that's what you were trying to tell me.
5: What did all that mean?
0: Fine watchdog I am. What on earth can I say to Anne?
3: Alexander's bed is down, so I said, oh, hello, Tina. Have you met my grown-up daughter yet?
5: No.
0: She's gone, Anne. About an hour ago, I guess. I'm sorry.
3: Oh, that's all right. It was all my fault.
0: Well, on the contrary, you left me to keep an eye on her.
3: That's why it's my fault. I ought to have known better.
1: Look, I know Carol shouldn't have done it, but Tony's not likely to be home until 10:30 or so, is he?
3: No, but he's quite likely to ring up at about 10 and say he'd like to say goodnight to her. Or, to put it another way,
5: check up on her.
1: Well, then we've just got to get her back.
3: Yes. So how do you feel about taking Tina to the pictures?
1: No, listen, Anne. I was responsible. I wouldn't go to the pictures and leave you to comb the streets looking... Oh, hello, I'm off again. That's where Carol is, of course. At the Ritz with Jeremy.
3: Wearing a lightish coat. I noticed it was missing as I came through the hall.
1: 8:05. Well, with luck, the big picture won't have started.
5: Interval before it. Better be on our way. Don't worry, Anne. We'll get her back.
6: Increasing popularity of yachting throughout the world.
1: It's one of those short documentary films, so it may be the interval next.
5: Yes, but we can't stand out here in the aisle, and they're almost bound to be in the back row, so that's where we'd better sit. Two seats near the center.
1: Where? Ah, yes, I see. Excuse me. Excuse me. What's the use? Crikey. Sorry. Excuse me. Oh, gosh. Sorry, I fell into your lap by... No, you've got the wrong...
5: Excuse me, could I have my boyfriend back? Thanks. I come to help find Carol and nearly lose you.
1: I'd have been lost without you. You're obviously wrong about them here we are, here are the seats. Wrong about them being in the back row. I mean, look at them all. They stands to reason Carol and Jeremy wouldn't be... Well, you know.
5: Canoodling? Why ever not?
1: All right, don't tell me. You did at that age.
5: Girl in lightish coat, your side, three seats along. Face is completely hidden, of course.
1: Behind what?
5: His, stupid. Lean forward and look along there.
1: Yes, right, huh?
5: Right forward.
1: Yes, all right.
7: You want to watch it, mate? There's a law against peeping toms.
1: Better wait till the interval.
6: Yachting in sunny California.
1: Besides, if Jeremy's anything like me, you could still be wrong.
5: I could?
1: Yes, honestly. I hadn't canoodled with a girl in the back row at that age.
7: Then belt up, mate, and make up for lost time.
1: It was so crude.
5: Yes.
1: But such good advice. I've looked everywhere, down at the front, upstairs in the circle, back circle, everywhere. Not a sign of them.
5: Well, only two possibilities I can think of now. They're either at Jeremy's house, or much more likely, just out somewhere, wandering around, starry-eyed. Time?
1: 9:25. We better be on our way. Oh, I got you a choc ice from the first girl I saw.
5: Yes, but never mind. Open it at one end, and I'll drink it on the way out.
1: Ten past nine already. Next gate along, I think. Yes, this is Jeremy's house. The fool that I am, I've just realized we could have phoned up and asked if Carol was here.
5: Oh, we couldn't, you know. Jeremy's parents may think they're at the pictures, and we don't want them worried, too. You stay here, and I'll go and case the joint.
1: Case it?
5: Have a quick butcher's through a crack in the curtains.
1: Yeah, I'll go and have a quick look myself.
5: No, safer for you to be the lookout man. They don't know me, so I can always say I've got the wrong house. Now, keep your eyes skinned for Carol and Jeremy. And for the bogies.
1: Bogies?
5: Rozzers, blue bottles, bobbies, coppers, if you want to know the time.
1: Yeah, ask a policeman.
5: Back in a second.
1: Yes, righto.
8: Excuse me, old boy.
1: Oh, good heavens. I didn't see you swaying there. They were standing there. You're staggering. Oh, up you come.
8: Celebrating. 32nd anniversary.
1: You've been married 32 years?
8: No, I'm 32 and I've managed to avoid it. Worth celebrating that, eh? Well, cheerio, then. Do you happen to have a bottle of whiskey in one pocket and a bottle of gin in the other?
1: No.
8: That's okay, then. Only if you had, you'd be wearing my overcoat. It's darn cold without it.
1: Well, perhaps you left it in the pub.
8: Ah, but which pub? Tell you what. Could you direct me in the direction I came from? Only I'm a stranger around here.
1: Yeah, that way.
8: Friend for life. Cheerio. Oh, happy birthday. Show me the way to go home.
9: Evening, sir.
1: Oh, good evening, Constable. I didn't see you swaying along. They're creeping up on me. They're coming along.
9: He's making a night of it, isn't he?
1: Who? Oh, the chap without the overcoat. Yes, he is.
9: Do you live here, sir?
1: Well, not all that far away.
9: But not in this house?
1: Oh, no, not in this house. Oh, I see. You're wondering why I'm standing outside it.
9: Just routine.
1: Oh, I'm just waiting for my accomplice. waiting for my girlfriend.
9: Slip of the tongue, was it, the accomplice?
1: Yeah, yes, it was, Bogey. Blue bottle. Vera Rosa. If you want to know the time, ask an officer. Sorry about that, only I got something else on my mind.
9: Your girlfriend, eh?
1: Yes.
9: And she lives here?
1: Hmm? Oh, no, she's just Casey joined. Just having a quick go with the butcher. Forfeit 5 points and try to explain.
9: I'm all for the explaining part. Now, look, I've met jokers like you before, and I'm not going to stand here...
5: Go quietly, darling. You won't get more than 3 years, will he, officer?
9: Now, what's this all about, then?
5: His 15-year-old niece defied her father, went out with her boyfriend, who lived here. We had no idea where they were or what he told his parents.
9: So you had a quick butchers through the curtains?
5: Not there, though. And if we don't find her soon...
9: That's going to blow his top, eh? Could you describe her?
5: No, I'll have to leave that to David.
9: Oh, pity. Description, sir.
1: No, I'm about 5'10". Carol, you mean. Carol Fellows. Quite tall for her age. Brown hair down to her shoulders. Pretty.
5: Wearing a lightish coat.
9: Right. If I spot her, I'll send her off home sharpish. Good night, miss.
5: Night. Come on. Phone box across the road. We'd better report into Anne.
1: Yes, 20 past now. 0 hours coming up fast. Sorry, Anne. I didn't catch that.
10: I said, are you speaking from a call box?
1: Yes. The one opposite Jeremy's house. That's how we know they're not there. We've been trying to ring you for 10 minutes or so, but there was somebody on the line. Still, I'm sure there's nothing to worry about.
10: Except that it was Tony on the line, ringing up to say he'd be home by 10 and asking if he could speak to his dear little girl.
1: What on earth did you tell him?
10: Well, that you'd gone round to Tina's and taken Carol along with you.
1: Say, that was quick thinking.
10: Yes, I was rather pleased with it myself.
1: And Tony swallowed it?
10: No, not a word of it. So the first thing you want to do when he gets home is ring Tina's flat.
5: Sheila's out, so there'd be no reply.
1: Oh, Tina says her flatmate's out, so there'll be no reply.
10: I know, I heard. I wish I hadn't.
5: David, Tony doesn't know my phone number, does he?
1: No, of course not. Why?
5: Give Anne this number and let him ring us here.
1: Anne?
10: I heard. Tell Tina she's a clever girl and give me the number.
5: It's Vale 0115, Anne. One of us will stay in here all the time while the other continues the search for Carol. Okay?
10: Message gratefully received. Over and out. Bye.
1: Goodbye, Anne. Oh, good gracious. Only 17 minutes to 0 hour. Which one of us is going to...
5: David, about 75 yards or so down the road. Fifth street light along. A girl and a boy.
1: That's her. That's Carol.
5: Yes, well, you stay in here and I'll go. If they see you charging towards them, they might panic and run off. Oh, look at them. Not even canoodling, just starry-eyed. And love can seem as real at that age as it does to you. Come to think of it, you never told me you love me.
1: No, but I've got a reminder in my diary. I'll ring Anne and tell her the good news.
5: I'll bring Carol back here.
1: Well, it's only a couple of minutes' walk from Tony's house, so we're laughing. See you.
10: Anne Fellows?
1: Oh, hello. It's David. Listen.
11: I'm listening.
1: It's okay, Anne. We found Carol. Tony?
11: Yes, I'm on the extension. Where are you ringing from?
1: Tina's flat.
11: Oh, I was going to ring you there as soon as I got my coat off. You were saying you found Carol.
1: A positive delight.
11: Is she with you now?
1: Well, no. She's out in the kitchen having a cup of cocoa. But I expect you'd like a word with her, so I'll just signal to Tina to hurry things along.
11: Are there a lot of people there now?
1: No, just Carol, Tina, her flatmate Sheila, and myself, that's all.
12: My friend.
1: And Sheila's boyfriend. Hold on, Tony.
12: All my coats, bottle of whiskey, gin, in sacks.
1: Yes, well, I'm glad about that, but this is...
12: Oh!
1: Up you come. There we are. This is rather a private call, so...
12: Oh, enough said. Cue for exit.
1: Hello, Tony. Sorry about that, but somebody walked into the box. Walked into a box of stuff on the floor.
11: I hope you're not going to be too late getting back.
1: Oh, no, don't worry about that. We'll be leaving here the moment I've got Carol drunk. The moment she's drunk her cocoa.
11: I'd like a quick word with Carol, David. Would you get her to the phone?
1: Yes. Yes, righto. Hold on. Oh, dear.
9: Excuse me, sir.
1: No, it's you again, officer.
9: I gather your girlfriend's found your niece.
1: Yes, she's down there talking to them now, and I wish he'd stop. I've got Carol's father on the line.
9: Oh, best of British luck.
1: I'll need it. Hello?
11: I'm still waiting.
1: Tina's gone to tell Carol you want to speak to her, officer, so she won't be a second.
11: And what about the officer?
1: Well, you don't want to speak to him too, surely. how on earth did you know about him?
11: Look, David, I'm getting more and more suspicious every moment, so put Carol on the line.
1: But...
11: No buts, David. Put her on the line.
1: Oh, gosh.
13: Hello, Daddy. I'm having a super fine girl.
11: Oh, for the love of Mike.
4: Okay, Uncle David, I'll take it.
11: Did you seriously expect to get away with that?
4: Get away with what, Dad?
11: Doing that impersonation. Carol?
4: Yes?
11: That wasn't you the first time, though, was it? That was David.
4: Well, when?
11: When you first came on the phone.
4: Oh, no. When I first came on the phone, it was definitely me.
11: Yes, but... Well, never mind. Are you all right, Angel?
4: Having a super time here.
11: Good, but don't be too late getting back, will you?
4: Leaving now.
11: Splendid. Well, see you when you get home.
4: Yes. All right. Bye, Dad. Now, Uncle, before you say a word, I shouldn't have done it. I'm sorry, and I won't do it again.
1: Oh, hello, Tina. Come along in. You couldn't have timed it better. I was just on my way down, having made myself look particularly smart for you, and I've got nothing else on my mind.
14: I'll need proof of that.
1: Any minute now. Anne and Tony are in there watching the telly, which leaves this room free for us. Oh, sorry, Carol.
4: Hello, Uncle. This is Jeremy.
1: Well, hello, Jeremy. I thought Daddy said you were going to see that film tonight, Carol.
4: Well, yes, we were going, till we found out it was Certificate U. They're never any good.
1: No, I suppose not. Well, we won't, that is... Cheerio, Jeremy. Nice to have had this chat with you. See you later, Carol. Well, now, Tina, with Anne and Tony in there, and Carol and Jeremy in there, there's only one place left for us.
4: Where?
1: Pools of Desire.
15: That was A Life of Bliss, with George Curl as David Bliss, Brenda Bruce as Anne Fellows, Colin Gordon as Tony Fellows, Deborah Watling as Carol Fellows, and Muriel Pavlo as Tina Holliday. Impersonations by Psyche and Percy Edwards. Other parts were played by Peter Hawkins and David Lander. A Life of Bliss is written by Godfrey Harrison and produced by John Brower.
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0: down.
1: Yes, there's coffee pot freshness in every cup of Maxwell House.
2: Will you have a polo, dear Liza? 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Polo.
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5: 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The Bishop Learns the Facts. Starring Robertson Hare, William Mervyn, John Barron, and Jonathan Cecil.
6: Yes, my lord.
7: Oh, come and thread this needle for me. Your eyes are younger than mine.
6: Oh, right, my lord.
7: Oh, look at this shirt. I don't know how I'm going to mend it. This hole's enormous.
6: Well, you should have tackled it before. A stitch in time, you know.
7: I don't want a lecture, Newt. I simply want you to thread that needle.
6: Yes, my lord. I hope you won't make me late.
7: Late? You aren't going to Scouts yet, are you?
6: No, my lord. I'm meeting someone for tea at the Cathedral Tea Rooms.
7: Oh? Who?
6: Just an old friend.
7: Oh, I see. Have you done the laundry?
6: Laundry? Oh, I forgot. Never mind. It can go tomorrow afternoon.
7: Oh, but I'm down to my last two collars.
6: Well, you should invest in one of these.
7: One of what?
6: What I'm wearing. It's the latest thing. A black roll-necked sweater with a white collar and bri nylon. All the clergy are wearing them.
7: Whatever for?
6: Well, they're so easy to look after. They never wear out.
7: I've always worn a properly starched linen collar, and I intend to go on doing so.
6: Well, I'm sorry, my lord, but if you want the laundry sent today, you'll have to do it yourself. It's my afternoon off. Good afternoon, my lord.
7: How very unnecessary. Oh, confound this needle. Why does it keep coming unthreaded?
8: Good afternoon, my lord.
7: Oh, Dean, what are you doing here?
8: Newt let me in. He said you would be pleased to see me.
7: Oh, did he?
8: What is that you have in your hand?
7: This? Oh, this is a shirt with a hole in it. I'm attempting to mend it.
8: Ah, the price of bachelordom.
7: Yes, I'm afraid so, Dean. I seem to spend half my life mending shirts and sending collars to the laundry.
8: You should find yourself a wife, my lord.
7: Oh, yes. Wouldn't it be cheaper to buy some new shirts?
8: One gets more from marriage than having one's shirts repaired, my lord.
7: Yes, well, as a bachelor, of course, I wouldn't know anything about that, would I?
8: Really? You surprise me.
7: Now, Dean, what can I do for you?
8: Tomorrow is my wife's birthday.
7: Well, please offer her my felicitations,
8: will you? Thank you, my lord. I have arranged for her present to be delivered here.
7: Why?
8: So that it'll be a complete surprise, I will come and collect it.
7: Oh, of course, dear, of course, of course. When may we expect it?
8: By the parcel post tomorrow afternoon. You don't mind, my lord?
7: Oh, not a bit, dear, not a dear bit. No, I mean, after all, we're sent into this world to help one another.
8: My sentiments, precisely.
7: Really? Then would you mind threading this needle for me?
9: Enjoying your tea, Mr. Archdeacon?
10: Yes, thank you. You haven't got any more of those cakes with nuts on, have you?
9: No, I'm afraid you've had the last two.
10: Oh, pity. In that case, I'd better have my bill.
9: Right. Now, let me see. One pot of tea, one plate of scones, bread and butter, raspberry jam, buttered toast and toasted tea cakes.
10: No, not today.
9: Oh, I'm sorry. I thought you'd add your usual.
10: I decided against it.
9: Oh, well, then it's just the two plates of pastries.
10: only one, Mary.
9: Oh, dear me. Is something the matter?
10: Yes, I had a late lunch.
9: Well, now is that all? Well, there we are. Your bill.
10: Oh, thank you. Well, I must get over to the palace. I have to see the bishop on business.
9: Oh, isn't that the bishop's chaplain who's just come in?
10: Where?
9: Over there, by the door.
10: Ah, yes, yes, that's Newt.
9: Oh, what a charming-looking girl he's got with him. Don't they make a lovely couple?
10: My word, yes. What a stunner. Excuse me, Newt. Newt.
0: Oh, good afternoon, Archdeacon. May I introduce you to a very old friend of mine?
10: Yes, please.
0: We live next door to each other as children. Julia, this is the Archdeacon.
11: How do you do, Archdeacon?
0: Julia's just come back from Singapore, and I must say I'm very pleased to see her again.
10: I can imagine.
11: And I'm very pleased to see Mervyn again.
10: Yes, how nice. Well. I must be going. A pleasure to meet you. Yes, a great pleasure. Well, goodbye. Goodbye, Newt.
0: Goodbye.
11: Goodbye, Archdeacon.
0: Let's sit over here by the window.
11: Oh, right.
0: I'm terribly sorry I didn't introduce you to the Archdeacon properly, but I've forgotten your married name.
11: That's all right. Haven't got used to it myself yet. It's Kendrick.
0: Oh, of course, yes. Tea and cakes.
11: Please.
0: Mary?
12: Yes, sir.
0: Tea and cakes for two.
12: Yes, sir. Oh, sir?
0: Yes?
12: The Archdeacon left without paying for his tea.
0: Oh. I'll pay for him. I don't suppose it's much, is it?
12: No, it's much less than usual. There.
0: Thank you. Ah. Moses.
13: Oh, hello, Henry. Come on in.
10: Thank you, Bishop.
13: You're just in time for tea.
10: Am I, really?
13: Yes, come along in. Sit down, Henry.
10: Oh, thank you, Bishop.
13: Have a scone.
10: I won't say no.
13: There you are. I expect you can do with that.
10: Oh, thank you, Bishop.
13: You don't mind if I get on with this darning, do you?
10: Oh, of course not.
13: Newt's out to tea with a friend.
10: Yes, I met her.
13: Her? He didn't say it was a woman.
10: Oh, yes, Bishop. No doubt about it. If you ask me, it's a match.
13: Henry, you don't mean it. Well, well, well.
11: More tea, Mervyn?
0: Yes, please, Julia. Oh, isn't this tremendously jolly?
11: Yes, Mervyn. There's something I want to ask you.
0: Really, Julia? What is it?
11: Will you marry me? What's the matter?
0: I thought you asked me to marry you.
11: I did.
0: But I couldn't. It'd be bigamy.
11: Oh, no. I mean, marry me to Ben.
0: Oh, I say... But you are married to Ben.
11: Yes, but not properly.
0: Oh, Julia, I am sorry.
11: We were married in a registry office out there, and now we're home, I want to be married in church.
0: Oh, I thought you meant... Oh, yes, of course, I'd be delighted to. I've never married anyone before.
11: But you know how to.
0: Yes, I think so. And if I have any problems, I can always ask the bishop.
13: Henry, have another scone.
10: Oh, well, I'm not sure, Bishop.
13: Oh, of course you are. Go on, go on.
10: Oh, thank you. Right.
13: Yeah. And you really think he's keen on this girl, Henry? Have some jam.
10: Thank you. Yes, Bishop, it's a match.
13: Oh, but Henry's always so terrified of women.
10: But not of this one.
13: Oh, really? Well, it's most inconvenient. Just when I've got him trained, Henry, to have to look for another chaplain.
10: Why? Is he leaving?
13: Well, he'll have to, Henry. I can't have a married chaplain. A woman round the place. Oh, no. Now, what would she do with herself all day?
10: Well, she could mend your shirts for a start.
13: My word, Henry, yes, she could, couldn't she? And she could do the laundry and make the tea.
10: Why not?
13: And they needn't live in. I mean, I could always have the old stables done up for them, couldn't I? Henry, dear old friend, what a splendid idea. Hey, have this last scone.
10: Sorry, Bishop, no, I couldn't possibly manage it. Really, I couldn't.
13: Really, Henry, why not? I mean, what's the matter with your appetite? Aren't you well?
10: Oh, yes, Bishop. It's just something I've eaten.
11: And I heard from Ben this morning, Mervyn.
0: Oh, how is he?
11: He says he's missing me.
0: I'm not surprised.
11: Still, he'll be home on Tuesday. He said so in the letter. I'm going to London Airport to meet him.
0: You must be terribly excited.
11: Oh, I am, Mervyn. And it means we can have the wedding any day after next Tuesday.
6: Right. I'll find out about a license and arrange with the dean about having the cathedral. How many guests will there be?
11: Oh, just Mother and Aunt Jane. We want it to be very quiet.
6: Who's giving you away?
11: Our bank manager. As soon as he heard, he asked if he could. Isn't it sweet of him?
6: Very. Well, I think that's taken care of everything.
11: You are sure you know what to do?
6: Oh, yes. Don't worry. Golly, is that the time? I must rush. I've got to go to Scouts. Mary?
14: Yes, sir.
6: My bill, please.
14: Yes, sir.
6: I say, I just thought.
11: What?
6: Well, here I am going to marry you, but all the time you are married.

0: marriage, you know, Henry, should be the making of him. And who knows, in the fullness of time, to hear this old house echo to the sound of childish laughter. Oh, no, it's impossible.
1: Why, Bishop?
0: Well, you know Newt, Henry. Can you honestly imagine that shy, nervous, innocent creature plucking up courage to propose to a girl? It's out of the question.
2: My lord, my lord. Oh, there you are. Hello, Archdeacon. How have you got on? Had a nice afternoon, done your darning?
0: Newt, you seem very cheerful.
2: Oh, I am, my lord, I certainly am.
0: And the Archdeacon tells me that you've been having tea with a young lady.
2: Julia, yes, she's a very old friend. Isn't she nice, Archdeacon?
1: She certainly is.
2: You'll never guess what she's asked me to do, my lord.
0: What, Newt?
2: Marry her.
0: What? My dear Newt.
2: We're going to try and fix it for next week. You know, it's my first time.
0: Yes, of course I do, Newt.
2: Between ourselves, I'm a bit apprehensive.
0: Oh, I'm sure there's no need to be, my dear boy. What is worrying you?
2: Well, I'm not too sure what I have to do. I know in principle, but I'm not too sure of some of the details.
0: What did I tell you, Henry? The boy really is very innocent. Yes, we shall have to get someone to talk to him. Now, I wonder who.
1: Can't you do it, Bishop?
0: Me, Henry?
1: You're his bishop?
0: Yes, but that might be rather embarrassing, Henry. Isn't there some other way?
1: Well, there's a Swedish film on in London.
0: Henry! Can't send him to a thing like that by himself.
1: I wouldn't mind going with him.
0: Oh, look, Henry, I tell you what. When he comes down, you, as the older man, can have a little chat with him.
1: Me? Sorry, Bishop. I must go home.
0: Home, Henry? Why?
1: Mrs. Banner will be expecting me.
0: Whatever for?
1: Well, she's got tea, my tea. And, Goodbye.
0: Goodbye, Henry.
2: Goodbye, Archdeacon. Right. Well, I'm just off to scouts, my lord.
0: So I see by your uniform, Newt. But could you just spare a moment?
2: Why, my lord?
0: Newt, this young lady...
2: Julia?
0: Yes, Julia. When am I going to meet her?
2: Do you want to meet her, my lord?
0: Well, I think I should, don't you? I mean, if you're going to marry her.
2: Well, I haven't thought of it, but I'll bring her to tea tomorrow, if you like.
0: Ah, splendid, splendid. Newt. Newt, you mentioned just now that there were one or two things about marriage that you aren't too sure of.
2: Yes, my lord. Some of the details do puzzle me a bit.
0: Yes. Well, I was just wondering if perhaps we could have a little chat. Newt.
2: Yes, my lord, yes. Can you give me a few tips?
0: Tips? I don't know about tips exactly, but I thought perhaps that if we discussed the matter man to man, it might remove some of your apprehension.
2: Oh, it would, my lord. I'd be most grateful.
0: Right. Well, then, where shall we begin?
2: Well, why don't you give me a blow-by-blow account of exactly what happens?
0: Really, Newt, I don't think there's any need for that. Newt, I tell you what, you tell me what you think should happen, and I'll do my best to fill in the gaps.
2: All right, my lord.
0: It is, Newt. Yes, it is. I prefer that.
2: Yes.
0: And Newt?
2: Yes, my lord.
0: There's no need to be embarrassed.
2: No, my lord?
0: No.
2: Oh, right.
0: Well, far away. What do you think happens?
2: Well, let me see. As I understand it, the man stands on the right and the woman stands on the left.
0: Yes, yes.
2: And in this case, of course, the bank manager will be standing just behind. Yes, he's asked if he can.
0: Well, I've heard the bank... I've heard that banks take a personal interest in their customers, but I never knew he went as far as that.
2: Oh, someone's got to give her away.
0: Give her away? Newt, are you talking about the ceremony?
2: Yes, my lord, aren't you?
0: Oh, yes, of course, of course. Yes, of course. But I suppose, Newt, you know, we must give just a little thought to what happens afterwards.
2: Must we, my lord? Well, I thought when the ceremony was over, I'd done my stuff.
0: Did you? And you haven't given any thought to what will happen afterwards?
2: Well, no, my lord, I can't say I have. Ah, there we are. I've threaded it, my lord. There's your needle.
0: Oh, thank you very much.
2: Not at all. Well, I must rush. Goodbye, my lord.
0: Goodbye, Newt. Goodbye, me. Oh, dear me, dear me. What am I going to do now? What am I going to do?

0: afternoon, my lord. You aren't still darning that shirt.
1: Yes, I'm afraid so, Newt. What's that parcel you've got there?
0: It's just arrived, addressed to Mrs. Pew Critchley, care of the palace.
1: Ah, yes, that's her birthday present. The dean said it would arrive today. Put it on the desk, will you?
0: Yes, my lord. I'm just off to fetch Julia for tea.
1: Yes, of course, of course. Oh, Newt!
0: Yes, my lord.
1: Nothing. I was just wondering... Newt, did you do nature study at school?
0: No, my lord. I had piano lessons instead.
1: Oh... What a mistake.
0: Newt. Yes, my lord.
1: You didn't keep rabbits, I suppose.
0: No, my lord.
1: Or guinea pigs.
0: No, my lord.
1: How about mice?
0: No, pets weren't allowed. The headmaster said there was nothing to be learnt from them.
1: Foolish. Very short-sighted man.
0: Is that all, my lord?
1: Yes, dear boy, yes. Off you go. And, Newt.
0: Yes, my lord.
1: Don't despair.
0: No, my lord, I won't. Thank you, my lord.
1: Well, if only I can find a book to help him. Oh, what have we got here? Origin of the Species. No, that's too obscure. Modern Anthropology, much too obscure. What's this? Oh, dear me, that's not obscure enough. Must be one of Henry's.
2: Afternoon, Bishop.
1: Oh, Henry, dear old fellow, I am so pleased to see you. Now, come and sit down.
2: Oh, thank you.
1: Henry, the situation is a great deal worse than we imagined. The boy's ignorance is profound.
2: Really? Doesn't he even know...
1: He knows nothing. And what's worse, he doesn't even appear to be interested.
2: Well, Bishop, your worries are over.
1: What do you mean, Henry?
2: I've just bought this book in the bookshop. Give it to him and you'll have no more trouble.
1: Really, Henry? What is it?
2: Lady Chatterley's Lover.
1: Oh, I can't give him that.
2: Why not? It says on the back, the Bishop of Woolwich thinks it's good.
3: Oh. My lord, my lord. Has my wife's birthday present arrived?
1: What? Oh, yes, Dean, yes. It's on the desk.
3: Thank you. Good afternoon, Archdeacon.
2: Hello, Dean.
3: This is most kind, and my wife thanks you for your good wishes.
1: Oh, how very nice. Is she enjoying her birthday?
3: Yes, indeed, my lord, though this present is the pièce de résistance.
1: Oh, really? What is it, Dean?
3: The Book of the Rose. Peculiarly suitable for dear Grace. Don't you agree, Archdeacon?
2: Yes, Dean, peculiarly.
1: Well, let me show you out, Dean.
3: Thank you.
2: Bishop.
1: Yes, Henry?
2: The dean's a married man.
1: A married man? Of course, Henry. Dean, I wonder if you could help me.
3: Oh, I should be pleased to try, my lord.
1: Well, you see, Dean, it's like this. Won't you sit down?
3: Oh, thank you.
1: It's rather difficult, really, to know how to begin.
3: Do you want me to thread that needle, my lord?
1: What? Oh, yes, well, Dean, that would be kind. Yep. It's not too much trouble.
3: A pleasure, my lord.
1: Dean... How would you convey to someone embarrassing information they don't possess without,
2: embarrassing them?
1: Precisely, Henry.
3: Well, my lord, it would depend who the someone was.
1: Well, a bachelor, say.
3: A bachelor?
1: Yes. How would you, as a married man, set about enlightening a bachelor without causing him embarrassment?
3: Well, I should try to show him.
1: Show him? Show him what?
3: The principles, my lord. Explain them to him, man to man.
1: Oh, I see, yes. Well, thank you very much, Dean.
3: Not at all, my lord. Your needle.
1: Oh, thank you.
3: My parcel.
1: Thank you very much, Dean. Let me show you out.
3: Oh, don't worry, there's no need. I'll show myself out, my lord. And my lord.
1: Yes, Dean?
3: Don't despair.
0: I'm back, my lord. Oh, Dean, have you got your parcel?
3: Yes, thank you, Newt.
0: Wish Mrs. Pew Critchley many happy returns of the day for me, will you?
3: Oh, thank you, Newt, thank you, yes. Good afternoon, gentlemen.
1: Good afternoon, Dean. Newt, where is the young lady? I thought you were bringing her to tea.
0: I'm sorry, my lord. She sends her apologies. She's not well.
1: Oh, dear me, nothing serious, I hope.
0: No, my lord. Shall I go and put the kettle on?
2: What a good idea.
1: No, Newt, no, not yet.
2: But, Bishop, it's tea time.
1: I know that, Henry. But we've got something to do first, haven't we?
2: Have we?
1: You know we have.
2: Well, yes. Here, Newt, is a present for you. I bought it for you in the bookshop.
0: Oh, Archdeacon, how very kind.
1: No, not that, Henry. No, Newt, don't open it.
0: But the Archdeacon's just given it to me.
1: I know, but I want to talk to you. Now, come and sit down, Newt.
0: Oh, do you want me to thread your needle again?
1: No, Newt, I don't. Now, you know, Newt, what we were discussing just before you went out.
0: Yes, you asked me if I ever kept rabbits.
1: Henry, keep quiet.
2: Sorry, Bishop.
1: Yeah, I mean before that, Newt.
0: Oh, about the wedding. Yes, Julia and I have just been discussing that.
1: Oh, you have?
0: Yes, about what's to happen afterwards.
1: Afterwards? Oh, yes, of course. You mean the honeymoon.
0: No, there isn't going to be a honeymoon.
1: No honeymoon? Oh, did you hear that, Henry?
2: Perhaps it's just as well, Bishop. Under the circumstances.
1: Why isn't there going to be a honeymoon, Newt?
0: Julia says she wants to save the money for the baby.
1: The baby? Oh, I see. And so you were expecting a baby, were you, Newt?
0: Yes, my lord.
1: Well, tell me, Newt, what leads you to think that Julia will have a baby?
0: Because the doctor says it's due in 7 months.
1: What? 7 months? This is dreadful.
0: No, my lord. She's delighted, and so is her husband.
1: Her husband? Has she got a husband?
0: Yes, she has. They were married in a registry office last year. That's why I'm marrying them properly in the cathedral.
1: Oh, I see. You mean you are to conduct the service?
0: Yes, what did you think I meant?
1: Well, I know it sounds absurd, Newt, but we got the idea that you were going to marry her yourself.
0: Me? Marry Julia? How very embarrassing.
1: Oh, it's all right, don't be embarrassed.
0: I'm sorry, my lord, but I always find anything like that acutely... What was all that you kept asking me about the rabbits?
1: That? Oh, that was nothing. Nothing.
0: About the babies? Was that nothing?
1: Nothing at all, Newt. Absolutely nothing. Don't give it another thought.
0: Oh, good. Well, in that case, I'll undo this present the Archdeacon's given me.
1: What? No, don't undo it, Newt.
2: No, you won't. You won't need it.
0: Why not?
2: No.
1: Well, because, well, Newt, you wouldn't like it.
0: Well, I think I must be the judge of that, my lord. Oh, Archdeacon. Yeah. It's what I've always wanted, the Book of the Rose.
1: The Book of the what?
0: The Rose, my lord. Oh, and there's a card inside. Let me... To Slyboots from Cheeky. Oh. Archdeacon, thank you so much.
2: Here, I say it.
1: Slyboots from Cheeky. This must be the Dean's present to Mrs. Pugh Critchley.
0: Oh, dear. He must have taken the wrong parcel.
1: Yes, and you realize what this means, Henry.
2: Oh, Bishop.
1: The Dean is giving Mrs. Pugh Critchley for her birthday a copy...
4: My lord! There appears to have been a mistake, my lord. The bookseller has sent the wrong book.
0: No, Dean, it's here. You took the wrong parcel.
4: Then who does this belong to?
0: Well, Dean, as a matter of fact...
1: Me, Dean, me. It is mine. It belongs to me.
4: Yours, my lord?
0: But my lord...
1: Quiet, Newt. Yes, Dean, please may I have it.
4: Have you read this book, my lord?
1: No, Dean, I have not. Not yet.
4: But you intend to?
1: Yes, Dean. The Bishop of Woolwich thinks it's very good.
4: Well.
1: Now, Dean, here is Mrs. Pugh Critchley's book. There you are. And I'm sure you want to rush back and give it to her.
4: No, my lord.
1: You don't? Why not?
2: Does she prefer the other one?
1: Oh.
4: Oh, Archdeacon. I wish to speak to the Bishop.
1: Me, Dean?
4: Yes, my lord. Alone.
1: Alone?
4: Yes, if you would excuse us, gentlemen.
0: But of course, Dean. Come on, Archdeacon.
2: Well, I don't want to go.
4: I'm afraid I must insist, Archdeacon. Please leave the room.
2: Oh, very well, Cheeky.
1: Dean, what's all this about?
4: I thought if we were alone, it would be less embarrassing, my lord.
1: Embarrassing? What do you mean?
4: Won't you come and sit down, my lord?
1: Oh, but Dean, really.
4: Oh, come along now.
1: No, I'd rather stand.
4: There is no need to be embarrassed, my lord.
1: I am not embarrassed.
4: Then please sit down.
1: Oh, very well.
4: Now, my lord,
3: I wish to have a little chat with you.
1: No, no, Dean, there's no need, no need. I can assure you, Dean.
3: Please sit down, my lord. There is something I feel you should know.
1: Oh, no, but Dean, there is no, no, really. I know all I need to know, I can assure you.
3: It is obvious you do not, my lord. And my wife agrees that it is my duty to enlighten you.
1: Your wife?
3: Please don't be embarrassed and sit down.
1: Oh, really?
3: Let us discuss this man to man.
1: Oh, but Dean.
3: Now then, just sit there and watch.
1: What are you doing, Dean?
3: I have something I wish to show you.
1: Show me? I'd rather you didn't, Dean.
3: But it's something that as a bachelor you should know about.
1: But what could that possibly be, Dean?
3: This, my lord, it is a black roll neck shirt with a white collar. And in bright nylon. They never wear out.
5: In that episode of All Gas and Gaiters, the parts were played as follows. The Archdeacon, Robertson Hare, the Bishop, William Mervyn, the Dean, John Barron, the Chaplain, Jonathan Cecil, Julia, Joe Kendall, Mary, Betty Bascom. The Bishop Learns the Facts was written for television and adapted for radio by Pauline Devaney and Edwin Apps. The programme was produced by David Hatch.

0: Is that proper farmhouse cheddar?
1: No, I don't think so.
0: What about that?
1: No. It's quite nice, though.
0: Is it? Do you think I might try a piece? I'll have 2 ounces, please.
2: Jacobs, the cream of cream crackers.
3: Another collar with city dirt?
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5: Amanda Iannucci's Charm Offensive, presented by Amanda Iannucci.
6: Hello and welcome to Charm Offensive, the show described by one critic as like Pete Doherty off acid. Normally, we record these shows at the BBC, but because of the rise in street crime, I'm now too scared to go out. So this week, we're coming from my house. My house was constructed in 1974 and has 5 bedrooms, though in the event of an intruder, 4 of the bedrooms can be jettisoned. There's a panic room in the basement, which at the moment contains memorabilia from the film Panic Room. Including a small statue of Jodie Foster, which I can use to nut intruders over the head. We're currently in the kitchen, and I ought to point out to the audience of 300 here that when we had the kitchen retiled, I had cluster bombs installed behind some of the grouting. So the green tiles are safe, hit the red, and you're dead. Anyway, you're all welcome. Let's meet this week's panel, Dave Gorman, Will Smith, and Joe Brand.
7: Hello.
6: Hello, all. I'm going to start by asking each of you, though, in the current climate, if you are scared. Not of my house, obviously. It's nice to have visitors. In fact, you're the first guests I've had since the inquest. But are you scared to go out the house, Will?
7: Well, I do prepare lines that I think will help in fending off an attacker or dissuading them. They range from, I fought tougher guys than you in prison. I might not get away with that. Or, you can't hit me, I'm a prefect.
8: I've got a similar line to yours, always works. Oh, come on, you can't hit me, I'm a virgin.
6: Dave, are you scared, or do you have...
9: I've got to the point where I'm scared to open my own front door. I haven't gone home for a long time now, I can't get in.
6: Whenever I'm approached, if I ever think I'm going to be attacked by someone, my method of sort of dissuading them is to show them a photograph of Piers Morgan. And to say, this is the guy you should really go after. He brassed up your brother.
7: I'll join you.
6: So are we living in a sort of a climate of fear? Is David Cameron, for example, stoking things up with his claim that there is anarchy in the UK?
9: He's sort of like a new character in a soap opera. And they've signed him up for 5 years, but the writers haven't quite worked out what his mojo is. They have to keep trying to reposition him daily until they find the one the audience likes.
8: He keeps coming up with catchphrases like hug a hoodie. Because I'm from South London and our catchphrase is mug a hoodie. And that works a lot better.
6: Of course, a clergyman.
8: Yes.
6: I don't know what that solves. I just like the I just like the alliteration, you know.
9: Dry hump a little out.
7: There's no alliteration, but I like that.
9: Yeah.
6: You're right about Cameron, because first of all, he talked about anarchy in the UK, and then he said he wants to have a bare knuckle fight with the government about the NHS, which and there is also the kind of assault on drink culture.
9: The 24-hour drinking.
6: Yeah.
9: Well, what they're trying to do there is create a more continental approach to alcohol, and in that sense, I think they've succeeded. They've just got the wrong continent. And we're all now drinking like East Europeans. Trying to obliterate the misery of our lives. There's a police constable or somebody whose surname I can't pronounce. It's F-A-H-Y.
8: Fahy.
9: Well, it's just a made-up word to be good at Scrabble. But he's in the Telegraph, he was quoted basically saying, most of the bad behaviour is fuelled by alcohol, much of it supplied by adults, including some parents. And he sounds almost surprised that alcohol is being supplied by adults and that adults are parents. It's ridiculous. If you had a Venn diagram with sort of people who can supply alcohol,
6: yes,
9: and adults,
6: sure,
9: they would be the same circle.
8: Yeah. That's underestimating how hard the life of a parent is. You know, I've got a 6-year-old and a 4-year-old, and the worst time in my husband's life is that 3 a.m. moment when that little voice comes through the air, "Mum, can I have a drink?" And then you have to go and get them your last Bacardi breezer.
6: And the other thing that's worrying people is, of course, the rise of gang culture.
7: Mm.
6: Are you affected by that? Are you in a gang? Is anyone in a gang?
7: I was in the Cubs.
8: I think the thing that frightens me is the whole kind of YouTube bullying thing, really. And I can't believe this, but this does happen, apparently. Teachers are threatened on YouTube. I mean, there was a case recently of a teacher whose picture was posted on YouTube with "You're Dead" written underneath it. Mm-hmm. And I live in South East London, and the sort of schools we've got, that's a kind of creditable English project.
6: You mentioned YouTube. Can I just say this is Radio 4, so could you call it U-Valve? And Radio 4 has a gang. Well, there's several gangs, because I'm in the long wave gang. We hate the other, who we call the effeminates.
7: It's starting.
6: Outside. We like our signal well hard. Yeah. You want to see Gillian Reynolds tooled up? Come back here at 11 o'clock tonight, I tell you.
9: It's difficult to know how much you can fight back, though, isn't it? I mean, it's a double-edged sword that I use.
7: I've always liked the idea of a sword stick. Could lure them in, I'm hobbling along. Oh, I'm an easy target. Yeah. Come and have a go. Yeah, they come and have a go. Flick of the wrist, I disarm them and carve my initials on the seat of their pants. I have a very old-fashioned view of crime, haven't I?
6: I'm very against knife crime.

0: because they're so useful, because not only can knives cut things, they can also spread things as well.
1: Or you could just get rid of knives altogether and just have finger food.
0: Before we move on, can I just point out that just because I've said this show is coming from my house, any would-be burglars listening to this shouldn't take it as a cue to burgle Broadcasting House because it's currently empty. To deter them, over there I've put up life-sized cardboard cutouts of Nicholas Parsons all over to make it look like they're actually recording Just a Minute. In fact, that's pretty much how they record it anyway.
2: Also, in case there are any burglars listening, just because I'm round at Armando's house, they shouldn't assume they can burgle me. Because I've got loads of security measures. I've buried, just below the surface of my lawn, some touch-sensitive bombs, just in case any yobs kind of maraud towards my house. It's difficult, because obviously if the postman takes a shortcut, an innocent life might be taken. In that way, it's a kind of ethical minefield. And indeed a literal minefield.
0: It has been a bad week for the BBC, who've had to apologise on a number of occasions. First of all, to John Redwood for doing an item about him and to illustrate him showing 13-year-old footage of John Redwood gurning at the Welsh National Anthem. They've had to apologise to the Muslim community for a potentially inflammatory episode of Casualty about a suicide bomber. And they've apologised to Tim Henman on an item about his impending retirement, over which they played Bastard by Motorhead.
2: They have actually also, they've apologised, just going back through the archives, there's hundreds of kids' shows of yesteryear where they discovered things had been fixed, like Jim Will Fix It. All fixed,
3: full of fixes.
1: Yeah. Haven't they had to apologise, there's some film about Margaret Thatcher, wasn't there?
3: Swearing.
1: In which she swore, and
0: yes.
1: all the Tories had to swear.
0: And they've apologised for that, and they've taken it out.
1: Apparently she never swore.
0: No.
1: But she did, I don't know if you know, she did model for Kay's catalogue. Did you know? She did, because I saw one photo once. You could just about see the outline of her bollocks.
0: So is there anything else that you've seen on the BBC that you feel the BBC should apologise for?
3: EastEnders, it's crap.
1: Anne Robinson's face. I quite like them to apologise for the fact that my six-year-old daughter came running in the kitchen the other day and went, "Mum, you're on telly." And I went in to have a look. "No, she's so sweet. Teletubbies."
2: I think the BBC should apologise for all those years where they pretended that TV detector vans worked.
3: Well, personally, I'd like them to apologise for "You Can't Fire Me, I'm Famous" with Piers Morgan. And that's difficult enough. But then he interviews people like Louis Walsh, and you're like, oh, God, this is a dilemma. One bullet.
2: They did also... They apologised recently for Walking with Dinosaurs, because a lot of it was faked. not the footage. Everyone knew the footage. That was not really fake, because they were honest about that. But apparently the voiceover, apparently he didn't say any of those things.
1: Have they apologised for putting Moira Stewart in a home?
0: Can I just say, though, that the BBC, I mean, the pressure is on now for the BBC not to offend. And for example, just to give you an instance of how it's affected us, last week we talked about dangerous pastimes like tombstoning, which is when people throw themselves off a cliff. And we came up with other dangerous pastimes like train punching and tramp lancing. And there was a sequence where we went on to talk about mosque hopping and terrorist shaving, and that was cut for fear it would offend Muslims. And in fact, could I point out now that the only reason I mentioned those jokes now was that I didn't want to imply that all Muslims are so hypersensitive that they get easily offended by any joke about them. Though if they are, then I apologise. Although I realise now that by apologising so readily, I'm implying that... I'm scared of what will happen to me if I... which in itself is a very offensive assumption to make. So, again, I apologise. Though if that offends you, I don't. Wait a minute, can we just play some music? Okay, yeah, we're doing it. We've had an editorial discussion, and from now on, we're only going to make jokes about Quakers. Because we know.

0: Oh, they won't fight back. So, anyone got any good Quaker gags?
1: Quaker walks into a bar. Ooh, I'm scared. Not. The porridge jockey.
0: There's an Englishman, an Irishman, and a Quaker, and the Quaker says, it's nice to get on, isn't it?
2: How many Quakers does it take to change a candle?
1: So I was going to say, I mean, the casualty thing is kind of... Because the casualty storyline was going to be about a suicide bomber, and they've stopped it because they think it will be offensive to Muslims. Mm-hmm. And I think they should stop it because Casualty is a terrible show. And it would be offensive to anyone who's a fan of well-rounded and well-constructed drama. Because the standard Casualty kind of plot is, you know, somebody walking along going, oh, I hope I don't get stung by bees, what with my allergy to bee stings. cut to someone going, but Marjorie, of course I'm not too drunk, I can enter the beehive juggling contest. God knows what they would do with, you know, oh, I hope I don't get blown up when I'm collecting for the non-fundamentalist mosque that I support. I've actually just written it, haven't I?
0: And while we're on the subject of apologies, I have to, there's just... We are coming from my house, just to remind everyone at home. Later on, I'll be asking the audience if they've got some change for the cleaner. but at this stage, I do have to read out a letter we got sent by arch-atheist Richard Dawkins. If any of you heard the show last week, we mentioned him. And he's written in, Dear Mr. Iannucci, I can take a joke like the rest of humanity, were it not for the fact that I'm 10 times cleverer than them. However, what I'm not prepared to do is listen to jokes that are demonstrably false. For example, on last week's show, one of your panellists said he would love it if I started exhibiting godlike properties. While this may have caused idle amusement to the squealing hominids in your audience, I use the word audience out of politeness because to my trained ears, their bleating cackles sounded like 15 goats queuing up at a halal butcher's. I was offended, since I've demonstrably proved on numerous occasions that God does not exist, and indeed that the concept of God is meaningless, and therefore nothing can rationally be compared to God. The highest concept one could be compared to is indeed sentient rationality itself. So could you please correct the panelist's remarks to, I would love it if Richard Dawkins exhibited the properties of a sentient rational being. A remark which I would happily let by to prove I can take a joke.
3: Is that letter really from him, or did you make it up?
0: Joel, what do you think?
3: Have you met Richard Dawkins in the flesh?
0: Sorry?
3: Have you met him?
0: Yes.
3: Have you?
0: No.
4: Nobody has.
0: He doesn't exist.
3: He does.
0: You say you have.
4: He's everywhere.
0: You say you have.
4: He's amongst us.
0: All right. Yeah. What is this Richard Dawkins? For listeners at home, I'm doing the quotation mark.
3: He did this.
0: What did this Richard Dawkins...
1: Because you know this book, The God Delusion, that was written like thousands of years ago by about 20 different people?
3: What's about the blind watchmaker?
0: It's a children's story, isn't it?
1: But wouldn't it be fun if we all just got together and agreed that we'd tell him he was the Messiah sent to test our faith?
0: Just to remind everyone, of course, we're coming from my house. We're currently in the utility stroke interrogation room. the whole question of the BBC and its apologies. They also had to apologise this week to the Urdu community for posting up an extremely inaccurate and potentially libelous story on their BBC Urdu website, which they then admitted hadn't been fact-checked. And indeed, all of journalism is becoming increasingly shoddy. Many obvious mistakes are being broadcast or printed without question. I mean, for example, I just randomly recorded off air this week examples of BBC News reporting which hadn't been properly fact-checked. Here's an example.
5: President Bush has warned that early withdrawal of US forces from Iraq would echo America's disastrous experience in Liverpool.
0: I mean, any news editor worth their salt would have corrected that. I've got another one.
5: The Conservative leader David Cameron, who's 72 and from Derby, has spoken of a crisis of law and order on the streets of northern Cyprus.
0: I mean, again...
1: That's basic.
0: It's basic. It's route one, isn't it? It's front page error there.
4: There are errors everywhere. Last week, I think, I was watching Newsnight,
2: Mm-hmm. And it was mistakenly hosted by Pac-Man. They only pulled the show off air when they went to an outside broadcast and Michael Crick was assaulted by a pink ghost.
0: Just picking up on the earlier thing, there was a mention of Vietnam. George Bush, during the week, was comparing... Well, he was and wasn't comparing Iraq to Vietnam, in that he was saying that though invading Iraq was not the same as invading Vietnam, pulling out of it would be worse than pulling out of Vietnam. So he's decided to invade Vietnam. In an operation codenamed Operation Double or Quit.
1: I mean, the soundtrack to Vietnam is better than the soundtrack to the Iraq War. The Birds, the Beatles, the Stones, etc. The soundtrack to the films they'll make. Yeah. I'm not selling it.
2: Well, take that thing. You need a little patience.
1: Quite a lot of patience. Yeah.
0: So this whole problem then of shoddy journalism, is it because journalists are being overstretched by the need to not only present the news but write blogs, put up a website, 24-hour news, which is just being stretched? Because this week there was an article about the onset of email stress and BlackBerry addiction. These are actually becoming recognisable diseases. People who can't help but search their BlackBerry. So there are all these recognisable illnesses, Google cancer, and Facebook worm. Dave, you're a bit of an internet... would I describe you as an enthusiast?
2: Or addict.
0: Right.
2: I suppose. I mean, I'm one of the first people in this country to have a pair of eye fronts. It's a kind of electronic undergarment that keeps me in touch. In fact, I'm logging on about now.
0: I've lost control. I've lost control. I'm like the British in Basra. I'm just...
1: You're doing more harm than good now. I still miss CFAX. It was like the John the Baptist to the Christ of the internet.
0: Oh, we're back on track.
3: I tell you what I think is brilliant, the Songs of Praise website.
0: Do you go on that?
3: Yeah. Aled Jones's blog is dynamite. Because it really lifts the lid on how they choose the hymns. No.
1: I always download Justin Lee Collins podcasts to torture my hostages with.
0: We actually emailed the head of BlackBerry to come on the show and answer questions, but his PA got back to us and asked if we could put the request in a letter.
1: He doesn't know how to use it.
0: There's a new online service, an adjunct to Google Earth, which was launched this week, which is Google Sky, which actually shows you all the stars in... I was going to say in heaven, but heaven doesn't exist. In the sky. I went on it. You put in your postcode and you can see what stars there are above your own house and stuff like that. And then you can pull out. And I pulled out and I just kept pulling out until I went past. I saw the entire universe and it got smaller and smaller and smaller. And it turned out to be a spot on Richard Dawkins' face. Okay, as I say, we're coming from my house. Normally, around about this time of day, I like to sit down with the kids and watch episode 38 of Dora the Explorer again while getting drunk on white wine. But instead, because we're recording the show from here, it's time to go over to Vaughn Savage and his heterophobic roundup. This is part of a new service we're providing for minorities who may have been victims of verbal abuse. It's verbal abuse to shout back this week. Taunts for the gay community to shout back at taunting straight people.
6: At number 10, it's Disco Denier. At number 8, overheard at GAY, sling your hook, Mugabe, you're in gay barbary now. Holding steady for a fifth straight week at number 7, it's Hey Fatso, the gym will fix it. At number 6, I almost dropped my Campari and soda when I heard one gay whippersnapper hiss, Oi, straighty, tuck your shirt in. Still there at number 5, it's one for the ladies with Are You Friends with a Straight Man, You Lad Mag Hag. At number 4, it's You're Not a Friend of Dorothy, You're Mates with a Tin Man. At number 3, it's Hey, that smooth leg only wears flat shoes because she's slightly taller than her husband. Back in at number 2, it's Elton John to Gary Bushell with Go Back to Middle England, Bilbo. And straight in at number 1, it's See Her, She Drinks Through a Furry Straw.
0: How did that go? I didn't hear. I was on the phone. Someone from Poland rang up and asked if I'd ever thought about changing babysitters. Now then, the environment. Love it, hate it, you can't ignore it. It's everywhere. And getting bigger. So how do we stop people taking their holidays in the environment? One way is to protest outside Heathrow Airport, but that in itself... Hang on. Well, go and ask Mummy to get another one. OK. Sorry, that was my daughter saying the battery's gone on her night sight. Anyway, the environment, how can we stop it? The Heathrow protesters are trying to save carbon by protesting, but have caused endless amounts of police four-wheel drives to descend on them. So no matter what we do, it never seems the right solution. So it's time to have a round called International Top Tips, in which I ask the panel to come up with their ways of saving the environment.
3: How about posting your unwanted ice cubes to the Arctic?
2: I've been mowing the lawn.
0: How does that save the environment?
2: Oh, save. Sorry, I thought you said shave the environment.
1: Harness your own methane by breaking wind into a balloon.
3: Well, I think one thing you could do is get everyone to start smoking again, and then you wouldn't have to go on a plane to get a deep vein thrombosis.
0: Or instead of flying planes, you could maybe let them taxi along motorways. From London to Glasgow, for internal flights. For overseas flights, they could take the ferry. Why are you laughing at this?
1: Yes. This is the problem. It's the environment. It's an immensely complex set of issues, and there's so much cause and effect. And I mean, it's easy to just kind of, you know, blame it on the fact that India and China are about to industrialise. So let's do that, because just takes the pressure off. Oh, it doesn't matter. Look at it. What's the point?
0: Yes, all the sort of the environmentalists and the government are saying nuclear power is good, and anyway, what China is about to produce is going to obliterate any good we do anyway. So,
1: exactly.
0: Which is why if you go on our website, you'll see a BBC-sponsored petition to the government to start a nuclear war on China. No doubt we'll have to apologise for that at some stage.
2: Okay, you've got to be careful with the whole tree thing, though, because I was worried about my own carbon footprint, and I thought, well, I'll plant a tree. So I drove to the garden centre and got a tree, and then drove back and planted the tree in my garden. And then calculated that I needed another tree to make up for the carbon that had been burnt down to the garden centre. So I went back and got another one and came back and the same thing was still true. And now we'll have to get a bigger car so I can get two trees in at once.
0: Well, we're still on the subject of sort of ethical dilemmas. There's the other one of what we're allowed to eat and what's good for us and what's bad for us, because we were told this week that purple food is good for us all of a sudden. So blackberries and blueberries and anything. I don't know if it's anything purple. Yeah. Good
1: purple
0: for
1: silk
0: us.
1: Cut? Is that... Prince? Is that good? Be small, won't ruin your appetite.
0: old meat.
1: Mr. Uppity. You'd get a lot more uppity if you tried to eat him, I'm sure.
2: Have you got kids?
1: Not of my own.
2: Because if you know about Mr. Uppity and you haven't got children, that's worrying.
1: I just like the stories. And the pictures.
3: I'm going to have a go at eating my varicose vein.
2: I'm not changing my diet at all. I've just bought a job lot of purple food colouring. I did try to ingest the colour purple.
0: Yes.
2: But it's a big book.
0: Just remembered, just before we move on, I think there's just one more piece of inaccurate journalism on the BBC to hear.
5: In the city, the 100 share index closed up 2 points, a rise of almost 13,180%. And sterling is also up half a cent against the euro, making a euro worth a cocktail sausage.
0: Okay, so we're just going to end... That was mostly accurate, that last one. We're going to end now with, on the subject of shoddy journalism, any inaccurate headlines that you've seen in the papers? That's any newspaper headlines that contain obvious mistakes that should really have been picked up on. I've got one here that was in the Telegraph. This is the worst August rain since Richards began.
2: I think this was in the Evening Standard. Boris Johnson runs at mayor.
3: Pol Pot wins Britain's Got Talent.
1: I found Russian bombers cross into British hairpiece.
2: Radical new treatment for testicular dancer.
0: Pete Doherty released on quail.
3: Amy Winehouse turns up for gig.
0: Okay, well, that's all we've got time for this week. Just time to say that someone set off the intruder alarm, so we've got 30 seconds to get out of here before we're all attacked by dogs. Good night.
7: That was Amanda Iannucci's Charm Offensive, presented by Amanda Iannucci. The guests this week were Joe Brand, Will Smith and Dave Gorman. It was written by Amanda Iannucci and Will Smith, Roger Drew, Tony Roach, Ian Martin, John Holmes and Sean Gray. And the producer was David Tyler. The programme was a positive production for the BBC.
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3: Bags, Mags and Bags, written by Sanjeev Kohli and Donald McCleary. Episode 2, Skeletor Attack.
4: Hello there.
5: Oh, hello there. In for more Schmackos, Kate?
4: Yes, more Schmackos, yes.
5: More Schmackos it is. So, what's your dog's name, Kate?
4: Oh, I don't actually have a dog. I actually work with animals, and this is part of the therapy.
5: Ah, therapy. What kind of therapy do you do for animals, Kate?
4: I'm a pet psychologist.
5: Tup, that's enough, Sinji. That is a chosen profession, and you have undermined it.
6: Oh, come on! A pet psychologist?
5: Yes, Sinji. If you could look past your crimped fringe for 2 seconds, you would understand that this is very interesting. Yes, because humans, well, they're able to express their emotions, aren't they? Huh? Through their facial expressions, through their demeanor, through their socks and their shoes. Animals don't have this outlet. You don't often see a golf dog, do you?
4: Well, it's very true. King Charles Spaniels, for example, are particularly prone to nihilism and disillusionment, but they don't have access to eyeliner, so...
5: Oh, is that right, Kate?
4: Well, put it this way. If a King Charles Spaniel could speak, it would say, whatever, and make a wee W with its wee paws.
5: That's nice. You see, for a whole generation of people, the only word that we expected dogs to say was sausages. And that's a jolly word, isn't it, huh? Sausages. It is the levity. Now, this is very misleading.
4: Well, that's part of my job as a pet psychologist, to unlock the mysteries of the animal mind. Oh, and can I have a Twix?
5: Certainly, yeah. That's on me, by the way, Kate.
4: Oh, that's very kind. Well, bye for now.
5: Oh, she's lovely. I like her.
6: What? Do you fancy her or something, Dave?
5: Oh, more or less explicitly stated that, Sanjay.
6: Dave and the woman up a tree, asking a ferret about its mum.
5: What is...
7: Hello, Baldy.
5: Oh, no. It's not my turn, Rahul. I had her in 79. For 5 years. It took me another 5 years to get the wheelchair tracks out of my shag pile. Let Daniel take her. I don't care. Just because he dumped her with you doesn't mean you can dump her with me. He bloody does have a spare room. He just chooses to fill it with a bullworker and wooden tennis rackets with those Victorian frames on them. And he has a Zed bed. I have slept on it. He has to take her back. But will you take her back then? But Anjali then? Hello? Hello? Oh! Dave, this is my mother-in-law, Skeletor Veena. Veena, this is Dave.
7: Good evening, Dave.
8: Hello there, Skeletor Veena.
7: It's just Veena.
8: Oh, heard a lot about you. All good, I hope.
7: Oh, I am weary from my journey. So weary, so very weary.
5: Right. Is there anything that we can...
7: A soup. Mushroom flavour.
5: Sanjay, furnish your grandmother with a cup of soup or break open a 4-pack.
7: Croutons, Sanjay. Oh, croutons.
6: I don't think there's any croutons in the mushroom, Granny.
7: Well, maybe someone could fashion some croutons, Sanjay, from the tapered edge of a well-fired roll.
6: Sick.
9: Hello, it's only me, your local god-botherer, your holy roller, your, you know, priestie. Yes, yes, I know what you all call me behind my back, but in the words of... Oh, what's his name? Jesus! You know, turn the other shoe! Oh, hello. Who is this?
5: Oh, Father Henderson, this is my mother-in-law.
9: Ah, hello there. Surely to Moses, this is your sister, Ramesh.
7: I am too old to be his sister, and we are not blood-related. I am the mother of his dead wife.
10: Oh, dear, I seem to have opened a can of worms. I was just trying to imply in a roundabout way that you looked more youthful than you are, but it's backfired spectacularly.
11: What are you after, Father?
10: Well, I am hoping against hope that my Doctor Who magazine has arrived in time because, well, I'm in a bit of a pickle. It's the big annual Doctor Who convention next week, and myself and Iman Haq from the mosque.
11: Sid?
10: Yes, Sid. Well, we are both going, and every year Sid wins the fancy dress parade. Oh, he goes to some effort. I mean, last year he was the Empress of the Rachnos, and I swear you would have thought the Empress was in the room. Well, I felt like such a fool. I'd made a scarf mask out of pasta shells and muesli with a wee half ping pong ball for an eye. I thought it was great, but I overheard Peter Davidson being very scathing.
7: You are a priest, is it?
10: Well, that's what it says on my passport.
7: Yes. I am Hindu, Father, so I am not au fait with the Bible. Please do help me out. Which chapter of the Bible features this Mr. Who?
10: No, he's not in the Bible. No. Although I dare say they could have used him at the wedding at Cana.
5: Doctor Who in the Bible. That's very good.
10: No, Doctor Who's just a bit of fun.
7: I see. It is just that a Hindu priest, you know, a spiritual guide, a man of great wisdom and responsibility, would not watch this Mr. Who.
10: Would he not?
7: No, he would not trouble himself with such this thing, ephemera.
10: Right. So, what would a Hindu priest watch?
7: Newsnight.
10: Ramesh, is there a Newsnight regular publication or part work?
5: No, Father, but the Guardian does cover a lot of the relevant ground.
10: All right, I'll just take a Guardian then, Ramesh.
12: Ciao for now.
5: Veena, what the bloody hell do you think you're playing at?
7: I was just making conversation.
5: $3.99 that magazine was.
7: Kabasu, where is my kabasu?
5: It is an old kettle. We have to keep the button depressed throughout the boiling process.
7: Your cousin Manjula has a 3-second kettle. And a big, massive trampoline.
6: Oh. Here's your kabasu, Dan.
13: Ramesh, what is she doing?
14: Oh, God. She's still doing it. She makes this sound every time she drinks.
7: Oh, it is the enjoy.
14: Oh, bloody hell.
15: Dad, you got a minute? I want to run something up your flagpole. Oh, God.
7: I look.
15: Hi, Gran.
7: I look at you. How handsome you are. You take after your mother.
15: It's nice to see you. Flying visit, is it?
7: Maybe, maybe not. Just wanted to see my favorite grandson. Come to Nanima. Oh, lovely, lovely, healthy cheeks. Lovely, translucent skin.
16: Oh, it's not a mask. That's my face.
7: What has Granny got in here? Let me see. There.
15: A pound? Thanks, Gran.
5: What is it you wanted to talk to me about, son?
15: Well, you remember the George Foreman grill?
5: I'm aware of its work, yes.
15: Well, the George Foreman grill is a huge success almost everywhere. But who got rich? Foreman did. He's on for a huge slice of the profits because he came up with the grill, and he's a big name, so he signed a good deal. But what if you had a grill-based grill that was endorsed by a minor celebrity with the deal swayed towards the manufacturer? You would be quids in.
5: Are we in the rough vicinity of a point?
15: The point is... Ta-da! Say hello to the Lembit Opic Pitta Heater.
5: I don't get that.
15: It heats your pittas. Pitta breads?
5: Oh, Pitta Heater!
15: Yeah, Pitta Heater.
5: Pitta Heater.
17: Pitta Heater.
5: Pitta Heater.
17: Pitta Heater.
5: Pitta Heater.
17: Stop saying Pitta Heater.
7: Oh, Pitta Heater. This is the genius. It is the good idea.
5: There are several things wrong with this idea. One, why would people invest in a single device to heat pitas when there are many multifunction devices that can heat pitas?
15: That's the beauty, Dad. It doesn't just heat pitas. It does many slim breads, up to and including soda bread muffins and ciabatta.
5: Right. And why is it named after this thing, Lembit Opic?
15: Because he is an everyman, living the dream.
5: And what dream is this? George Foreman was a heavyweight champion of the world who eschewed the world of violence to become a charismatic preacher man and then developed a low-fat grill. That is why people buy his low-fat grill. What has this thing Opic got?
15: Well, he's got charisma, bags of charisma. He's a can-do kind of person. He's front and centre in the whole asteroids debate, and there's not many people clutching that nettle. And he's deceptively tall, Plus, he's a bloody good bloke, and anyone with an interest in warm breads would want to buy into that. Plus, he went out with a cheeky girl.
5: What cheeky girl?
15: The one on the left.
5: Right. And because of this, you would create an electrical device?
15: Way ahead of you, Dad. I've already had a prototype batch made up. There are 20 Lembit Opaque Pita heaters in the back of my Alfa Romeo.
5: Oh, right. And where do you intend to put these?
15: Well, between the nice price bog roll and the Febreze.
5: Oh, right, right. In which shop?
15: This one.
5: From my cold, dead hands.
7: If I were your father, Alok, I would clear out the nice price bog roll and the Febreze and the entire water biscuit section and the entire Chicken Valley cold meat section in the fridge. I would replace them all with Lembit Opaque Pita heaters, 10 deep.
15: Oh, that means a lot, Gran. Thanks.
5: Don't think I don't know what you're doing. You are up to your old tricks. You're causing trouble between a man and his son. It is unforgivable. You get the hell out of my shop, too.
7: But I am the mother of your dead wife.
5: Very well. Get the hell into my back shop. Dave, watch her. And don't come out till you're sorry.
18: What am I supposed to do with her?
5: Just keep her out of trouble.
7: So what am I looking at here?
18: Just showing you some of the publications your son-in-law sells me at the part works. A lot of the older customers find them very diverting. It's a good hobby for them.
7: I have no interest.
18: No. There's something for everyone at Partworks. Some of these are smashing. I mean, look at this one here. Look, Pam Ferris's World of Ferris Metals. The World of Ferris Metals explained to you in layman's terms by TV's Rosemary or Time. I'm not sure which.
7: Ha!
18: Okay, I'll take that as a no. Well, what about this one? Samuel L. Jackson's World of Steam.
7: I've heard enough.
18: Paul Daniels' World of Risotto.
7: Ha!
18: Pete Beale's East End Crime Scene.
7: Ha!
18: Yvette Fielding's Unexplained Market Times Down the Ages.
7: Ha! Feeble publications.
18: Right, well, there's no point showing you this last one then, I suppose. Pat Benatar's World of Pigs. Let's see, what's this about? Join me, Pat Benatar.
7: Who is this Pat Benatar?
18: She was the lead singer out of Pat Benatar. Anyway, join me, Pat Benatar, as I delve into the world of porcine anthropomorphism, which is pigs doing things that humans might do, apparently. Well, is that it? Ugh, I don't think that'll catch fire.
7: Ooh, what is this sellotape crudely to the front?
18: Oh, that's a wee ceramic pig doing the dusting.
7: Oh, it is amusing. Is there more?
18: Yeah, well, issue 2 promises to come with a pig in an antique green racing car. Oh, spoiler alert. There's a photo there, look. There's his wee rigid porcelain scarf billowing out behind him there.
7: Look, he has his fingers crossed. The little pig is unsure of his ability to succeed. This is a very human trait.
18: Yeah, I suppose it is, yeah.
7: Give this to Vina.
19: Hello, Romana. Hello, Dave. Has she gone?
5: No, she's in the back shop.
19: Right. I'll come back later.
18: Oh, hold on. Are you not supposed to turn the other cheek?
19: Oh, who said that?
18: Well, it's in the Bible, Father.
19: Yes, but who said it? Some obscure fellow, I'd imagine, like that one whose wife got turned into all salt, you know? Isaiah or Absalom or Malcolm or someone.
18: I think it was Jesus, Father.
19: Was it? All right.
5: Anyway, you don't have to worry because Dave here has calmed her down.
19: Oh, good. Very Christian of you. Now, listen, boys. You are my last hope. I've been all over town now. Tinfoil, please, and plenty of it.
5: Oh, right. We're actually clean out of tinfoil.
19: Oh, don't tell me. Sid from the mosque.
18: Aye, 15 rolls he took. Said he was cooking the world's biggest quiche for charity.
19: That's a load of cobblers. That man is trying to scupper me.
5: But what are you talking about?
19: I was going to go to the convention as a Cyberman.
5: Well, that's a bit predictable, isn't it? Even I have heard of Cyberman.
19: Don't think I'm unaware of that. But it was all that I had left, and Sid knew it. So he's bought all the foil in the Lindsay catchment area.
18: Right, so Sid's going as a Cyberman.
19: No, he's going as Mester the Gastropod. He's just trying to ruin my chances.
18: But there's loads of Doctor Who creepy crawlies. Why don't you go as a fish monster? You like fish monsters.
19: Fish monsters are too elaborate. I've got 3 funerals and a massive marrow competition to attend to. Oh, I'm just going to have to eat Sid's mester dust.
7: No, Father.
19: Oh, dear. Chaffernel.
5: Nina, do you have something to say to me?
18: Go on. Tell him what you told me.
7: I want to apologize.
5: Be my guest.
7: Over the years, son, I have been very dismissive of your business here. But this magazine, this is a revelation. The humorous pig has given me perspective and a peace that I have not known for 20 years. And I have been restless for 20 years, Ramesh. I have been so very restless. But this pig, who is doing the dusting, will be very lonely. If I could get his little companion, the sports car pig that comes with issue 2, then I will finally be content. And then I can leave you all alone and go back to Ludhiana.
5: Dave?
18: What?
5: Hold the phone.
7: Dave.
18: What?
7: Dave.
18: What?
7: Dave, Dave, Dave.
18: What?
7: In charge of the big shop, huh?
18: Aye, I suppose, aye.
7: Lot of responsibility.
18: I know, aye, I know.
7: Anything could happen, and you would be blamed.
18: Oh, for pity's sake, there's chopper-chops everywhere.
7: Oops. Butter wheelchair.
18: Oh, chopper shrapnel all over the floor. Someone could take a bad fall. Let's sweep that up.
15: Okay, Sanjay, put them in the back shop and be quick about it.
18: What's going on?
15: Need you worry.
18: What?
15: I mean, never you mind.
18: Oh, hello there, Kate.
20: Hi, Dave. Oh, not used to seeing you front and centre.
18: Oh, well, kind of had a promotion, as it were. Ramesh is out in the field on manoeuvres, and he's seen fit to hand the fort to yours truly, myself.
20: Oh, very good. I'm impressed.
7: Oh, Dave is very impressive, yes. Such loyalty. Look at him. 40 years of age on his hands and knees, sweeping up sweetly dust. Oh. And for such a small wage. All my granny life I have been passed from confectioner to confectioner. I've seen many shops, and Dave is the oldest assistant in any of them by a considerable margin. Such loyalty to my rich son-in-law. Look at him, rooting around the floor like a dissing pig.
18: I like my life.
20: Maybe I should come back later.
7: No, dear. Wait. I think Dave has something he'd like to ask you.
18: No, I don't.
7: Yes, he does. Come on, Dave. Don't be shy. Ask her out on a date like you said.
20: Really? Were you going to ask me out?
18: No. I think Vina must have misheard. I was just going to ask you if you wanted more schmackos or something.
20: No. I'm all right for schmackos at the minute. I'll see you later, yes?
18: Right. I'm just going into the back shop now for a bit of, yeah.
5: Oh, hello, Dave. I managed to... What is that? Is that chopper chop dust? And what the bloody hell are they?
15: They're the Lembit Opic pita heaters, Dad.
5: What? I specifically told you they had no place in the shop.
15: Well, you know in business, Dad, you gotta go with your instincts. Strike while the iron is hot. Go with your gut, you know. Take a risk.
6: Gran said he could.
15: Gran said I could.
5: Gran is not in charge.
7: You weren't here, Ramesh.
5: Oh, right. So, this is your scheme. Get me out of my shop so you can gazump me.
7: Please, what is gazump?
5: Oh, right. So, I don't suppose you're interested in this racing pig I drove 80 miles to the distribution warehouse to get.
7: Well, my interest in pigs has abated somewhat.
5: Oh, and where the bloody hell is Dave?
6: He's locked himself in the back shop, Dad. He's got a catering pack of flumps, and he's eating them one by one like he's in a flump trance.
5: What?
7: Yes, I am worried about Dave. He seems depressed, crushed, like the chupa chup dust under your shoe.
21: Skeletor, what did you do to him?
7: Nothing.
21: If you have hurt my friend, I will...
5: Hello, John. How can I help you?
22: Hello, Ramesh. I am a bit confused. Did you not used to keep the bog roll there?
5: Yes, we did.
22: Yeah. And what's this in place of it?
15: That, Mrs. Gibb, is the Lembit Opic pita heater.
22: Right. Heats your pitas, does it?
15: Yeah, it does.
22: And what's the link with Mr. Opic?
15: Well, he's endorsed it and played a key role in its design.
22: How much are you asking for that?
15: £39.99.
22: That's nearly £40.
15: Well, you can't put a price in the future.
22: What future? I can heat pitters on me grill pan at the minute. I don't have to wait for the future. I don't care what Lembit Opik has to say on the matter.
15: Lembit Opik's not just a liberal democrat. He's a lifestyle choice.
22: Well, that's as may be. But his contraption has usurped the bog roll from its proper place, and that's put us on the back foot.
14: Was it toilet paper you wanted, Joan?
22: No. I did a big shop yesterday. 12 for the price of 9. I just come in for me chomp and me grazzi, but I'll not bother now.
14: But why not, Joan?
22: I don't need a liberal democrat telling me I cannot use me grill pan. I'll get me chomp at the chippy, and I'll do without me grazzi.
14: No!
15: Some people.
14: Son, you are an idiot. The pita heater is a disaster, just like I said it would be.
15: That's water off, Dad, it's water off. At least Gran understands. Right, Gran?
7: You are an idiot.
15: See, Dad?
14: She was talking to you, son.
15: Gran!
7: Lembit Opik's pita heater, who is going to buy that? Not even Lembit Opik's mum?
15: Actually, she got one gratis. It's part of the deal.
7: The apple of stupidity does not fall far from the Ramesh tree.
14: You see what she's done, son? Hmm? She has crushed Dave and driven a pita wedge between us. Even Sanjay has eschewed his trademark sarcasm.
17: You're absolutely right, I have.
14: Well, this is the last time you'll get your bony talons into my family. Sanjay, Alok, wheel your grandmother to any blood relative not in this shop. I don't care which one or how you do it, but get rid of her.
15: Don't worry, Dad. I'm all over it.
7: No, please don't throw me out. I have nowhere to go. You were right. The pita heater is the future. I see that now.
17: Tell it to the judge, Gran.
7: No, I am the mother of your dead wife.
14: Dave, I appreciate your predicament, but I need to fetch the limited edition big box of milk tray with the hay wain on the front. It is on the high shelf. It requires its annual dusting. Could you please pass Margaret out? Just poking under the door. Thanks, Dave. Ah, Alok, Sanjay, please tell me she's gone.
17: She's gone? Get over yourself.
14: Ah, for once you're selling this, it's actually comforting. So, who got the short straw?
15: Well, we were into Uncle Rahul's first, but we were spotted.
17: That's right. Aren't you shoving a duck behind the sofa as soon as she clocked Skeletor?
15: Yeah, then it was Uncle Anil's. They were all behind the sofa. They were pretending not to be in, but Deal or No Deal was clearly visible on the plasma.
17: Then Auntie Anjali. All 7 of them, behind the sofa.
14: What, so Anjali didn't take her either?
15: Don't worry, Dad. We got her settled.
17: Yeah, Dad. She's exactly where she needs to be.
15: So, Dad, where are the old, Lembits?
14: Well, they're exactly where they need to be, in your Alfa Romeo.
15: Oh, Dad, you never even gave them a chance. They need time to bed in.
14: Son, celebrity endorsement per se is not a bad idea, but only when the celebrity is at the correct level. Like I said before, Opik is no foreman.
15: Fair enough. Yes, maybe Opik hasn't fully penetrated the target demographic. No, I see what you're saying.
14: Good. Then let that be an end to it.
15: Yeah. What about the Wesley Snipes exercise bikes?
14: No.
15: The Matthew McConaughey mechanical pencil?
14: No.
15: The Jermaine Greer steam cleaner?
14: Son, unless you can sign up an endorsement with a proper weight like the Dalai Lama or Jan Leeming.
0: Or Barbara Dixon.
14: Thank you, Dave. Or Barbara Dixon. The matter is closed. Dave, you're more than welcome to stay in the back shop. All I'm suggesting is that you vary your diet, You've been eating flumps for 8 hours now.
0: That's an awful lot of flumpage.
14: Bloody hell, it's Greyfriars Skeletor.
7: Good evening, Baldy.
20: Ramesh, I'm afraid your mother-in-law has been banned from the zoo.
14: What was she doing at the zoo? Well, they left her at the zoo?
20: Yes, she was at the meerkats. I was there talking down a suicidal giraffe when they kicked off.
14: Meerkats kicking off? But what parallel universe is this? Meerkats don't kick off.
20: Well, they do when this one gets near them. I don't know what she said to them, but she started a war.
14: Meerkats. Lovely, lovely meerkats. Well, you really have surpassed yourself this time, huh? What did the meerkats ever do to you?
7: The meerkats. The meerkats. The bloody meerkats. I hate them.
14: Nobody hates meerkats.
7: Well, I do.
0: Can I ask,
19: why you hate meerkats?
7: Because I'm jealous, all right? With their tight family structure and sense of order society. I hate them. They wouldn't dump their granny at a zoo.
14: Two things, right? Number one, they wouldn't have to dump their granny at the zoo because their granny probably is at the zoo already. And number two, their granny isn't so egregious that she sends every family member scurrying behind the bloody sofa.
7: Ramesh, I am sorry. I am a bitter old woman and I know I don't deserve it, but will you take me back?
14: No.
19: If I could jump in, I'm known as something of a Christian in this parish. And I feel it would be the Christian thing to do, to take Skeletor under my wing, as it were.
14: Really?
19: But if that's okay with you, Ramesh.
14: Can I have a quick word in private?
19: Certainly.
14: This is very kind of you, Father, but do you know what you're taking on?
19: Oh, I do, yes.
14: She's a horrible, withered skeleton of evil, with acid for blood and contempt for all humankind.
19: Just the job, in fact.
14: What, you're hoping to convert her?
19: Oh, quite the opposite. In fact, I want her to be evil. Galactically evil.
14: I don't understand.
19: Well, I can show you if you still got my Doctor Who magazine. Here, let me just... There he is.
14: What am I looking at?
19: This, Ramesh, is the worst of the Doctor Who monsters. Davros, leader of the Daleks. A shriveled prune of a man. A dried nugget of pure evil. Look at the leathery skin. Look at the rotted teeth. Look at the cat's arse lips. Remind you of anyone?
14: Ah.
19: Eman Hack's going to have a heart attack when I wheel your mother-in-law into the convention. It'll knock his giant slug into a cocked hat.
14: Then be my guest.
19: Right, come on, you. We haven't got much time. What was it you said exactly to those meerkats? You can tell me. I'm a priest.
14: Right. Okay, brilliant, okay. Now my only problem is Dave.
20: Why? What's wrong with Dave?
14: He's locked in the storeroom with a wealth of flumps and a dearth of self-esteem.
20: Right. Dave, it's Kate. Are you in a position to indulge in some dialogue? Okay, fine, that's okay. I'm just going to ask you some yes-no questions. One knock for yes, two knocks for no, okay? Okay, good boy. You're a good boy. Good boy, you're a good boy. Are you a good boy? Oh, no, don't be like that. You are a good boy. A good boy. Goody boy. Are you a good boy, aren't you? That's it. Does goody boy want a biscuit? It's a booster. Good boy, good boy. Dave will have to come out for his booster, though, won't he? Won't he? That's my boy. Who's a good boy?
14: Kate, you are amazing. You are the Dave Whisperer.
20: I'm not finished yet, Ramesh.
14: Sorry.
20: Dave, would you like to go out for dinner with me?
1: Yeah?
20: Oh, well, what do you fancy?
1: Sasha, cheese.
2: Bags, Mags and Bags, with Ramesh, played by Sanjeev Kohli, Dave by Donald McCleary, Alok by Sushil Kumar, Sanji by Omar Raza, Father Henderson by Gerard Kelly, Kate by Gabriel Quigley, Joan Begg by Marjorie Hogarth, and with special guest star Nina Wadia playing Auntie Vina. The director was Ian Davidson, the producer was Gus Beattie. Fags, Mags and Bags is a comedy unit production for BBC Radio 4.

0: On your last trip, did you discover what the Earth people eat? They eat a great many of these. They peel them with their metal knives. Boil them for 20 of their minutes. Then they smash them all to bits.
1: They are clearly the most primitive people.
2: Form mash, get smash.
3: Yes, it's for you. It's your dinner. It's called Cupboard Love. Cupboard Love's different. Comes in a packet, not a tin. See this foil pouch? Keeps it moist and squeezy. That's right. It's a new kind of cat food. Moist. It's good for you. Like it?
4: New Cupboard Love. What the well-cared-for cat has for dinner.
5: We had a party last night. It's one of the places in a worse shape. 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

0: Yes, Minister, by Anthony Jay and Jonathan Lynn, starring Paul Eddington as the Right Honourable James Hacker MP, and Nigel Hawthorne as Sir Humphrey Appleby, with Derek Foulds as Bernard Woolley in The Economy Drive.
1: You've read it.
2: I've read it.
3: Have you read this?
1: He's read it.
3: Let me read it to you.
2: We've read it.
3: Headline, quote, "Let's Get Rid of Jim Hacker" by John Pilgrim, our special investigator. The Right Honourable Jim Hacker, MP, promised to carry out the government's pledge to slim down the civil service, to wipe out the interference from the Whitehall and Town Hall busybodies. But how many people realise that, to take just one example, more people serve in the Inland Revenue than the Royal Navy?
2: Is that true?
1: I believe it is, Minister.
3: Quote, "Perhaps the government thinks that a tax is the best form of defence."
1: Oh, that's rather witty. Oh, sorry.
3: And have you read this bit?
1: I've read it.
3: Quote, "I have discovered that no fewer than four ministries check the supply of the same army uniforms. The Ministry of Defence checks to see they get what they're ordered. The Department of Industry checks to see that they've been manufactured according to government regulations. The Treasury checks the bills, and Jim Hacker's mob just checks up on everyone else. Jim Hacker is the most obvious case of overmanning in Whitehall. Let's start by getting rid of him and saving at least one salary."
2: Frank, why did you read that to me? I told you I'd read it.
3: Because I'm your political advisor. Do you realise how politically damaging this is for you?
4: Good morning, Minister. Have you read this?
2: Yes, I have read it. I have read it, you have read it, we have all bloody read it. Do I make myself clear?
4: Abundantly, Minister.
2: I'm sorry. Sit down. Humphrey, we have to slim down the civil service. How many people are there in this department?
4: This department, well, we're very small.
2: How small? How small?
4: Oh, I don't know.
2: 1,000? 2,000? 3,000?
4: About 23,000, I think, Minister.
2: 23,000? In the Department of Administrative Affairs? 23,000 people just to administer other administrators? We'll have to do a time and motion. See how many we can do without.
4: Oh, we did one of those last year, Minister.
2: And?
4: We found we needed about another 500 people. However, Minister, we could always close your, bureaucratic watchdog office.
2: Oh, no, you don't. I mean, I just opened it. That's the one thing I have done since I arrived.
4: As you wish, Minister, but it has been criticised as a troublemaker's letterbox.
2: It's very popular with the voters, Humphrey. It gives them the chance to help us find ways to stop wasting government money.
4: The public don't know anything about wasting government money. We're the experts.
2: My bureaucratic watchdog office stays.
4: Well, offhand, I don't know what else to suggest.
2: Are you really telling me there's nothing we can cut down on?
4: Well, I suppose we could lose one or two of the tea ladies.
2: Now, Humphrey, please try to be serious about this tea lady. Look, I want some facts. How many people work here, what they all do, how many buildings we have, who's in them, a complete study. Then we'll be able to see where we can cut costs, cut staff, cut procedures.
4: Minister, the civil service exists to implement legislation that is enacted by Parliament. So long as Parliament continues to legislate, the civil service must continue to grow. However, I am fully seized of your requirements, so if you'll excuse me, I think I'd better set the wheels in motion.
2: Thank you, Humphrey.
3: Did you know that a Northwest regional controller has achieved cuts of £32 million in his region alone?
2: Really?
3: And that the civil service is suppressing the whole story.
2: Is this true, Bernard?
1: If it is, I'm aghast.
2: Why is it being suppressed?
3: Because if he can save money, everyone else will have to do it.
2: Frank, why don't you do some ferreting about it?
3: Do you think I could?
1: I think that's a very good idea, Mr. Ferret. Weasel. I mean, Weasel.
4: He told you £32 million?
1: Yes.
4: I'm aghast.
1: So was I. It's incredible we didn't know about it.
4: I knew about it.
1: Then why are you so aghast?
4: I'm aghast that it's got out. It might mean we get less money from the Treasury next year. Good Lord. Oh, it's after 5:30. Sherry?
1: Oh, thanks.
4: You still look worried, Bernard.
1: Well, yes, surely we want to save money.
4: Bernard, you know perfectly well that there has to be some way to measure success in the civil service. There you are. British Leyland can measure success by the size of their profits. Or, to be more accurate, they measure their failure by the size of their losses. But we don't make profits or losses. We can only measure success by the size of our staff and our budget. By definition, Bernard, a big department is more successful than a small one.
1: So the Northwest Regional Controller has boobed by saving so much money?
4: Well, of course. Nobody asked him to. I mean, suppose everybody did it. Suppose everybody started saving money irresponsibly all over the place.
1: That's what the minister wants, isn't it?
4: Well, ministers come and ministers go. The average minister lasts less than 11 months in any department. It is our duty to assist the minister to fight for the department's money despite his own panic reactions.
1: You mean help him overcome his panic?
4: No, no. We must let him panic. Politicians like to panic. They need activity. It's their substitute for achievement. We must just ensure that it doesn't change anything.
1: But even so, they are the people's representatives, democratically chosen.
4: MPs aren't chosen by the people. They're chosen by their local party. 35 men in grubby raincoats or 35 women in silly hats.
1: So then the government is selected from the best of them.
4: Bernard, there are only 650 MPs. If one party has just over 300, it forms a government. Of those 300, 100 are too old and silly, 100 too young and callow, which leaves about 100 MPs to fill 100 government posts. No choice at all. They've had no selection, no training. We have to do the job for them.
1: But how do we explain the 32 million to the minister?
4: Oh, we can explain that they've changed their accounting system in the Northwest, or that they've redrawn the regional boundaries, so this year's figures aren't comparable. Oh, there are lots of possibilities.
1: Yes, I see.
4: Useful chat, Bernard. Good job it never took place.
1: No, of course not.
4: So, what else is our friend Weasel up to?
1: Oh, ferreting.
4: Ferreting? Where?
1: A roving brief.
4: Then we must provide Rover with a government car so that we'll know where he's digging.
5: How are you getting on with your minister, Humpy? Got this economizing nonsense under control?
4: Yes, I think so, Jumbo. More or less.
5: What do you mean, more or less?
4: Well, yes and no.
5: Well, presumably it's like all other government economy drives. 3 days of press releases, 3 weeks of ministerial memos, then a crisis in the Middle East and back to normal again.
4: Yes, but his is rather different. Now, I'm afraid he's beginning to see slimming down the service as his main task.
5: Damn it, we don't need slimming. I think you may have to conduct another Operation Hair Shirt.
4: Operation Hair Shirt? Well, that's a good idea. Guide him towards painful personal economies.
5: Yes, you know. Economy begins...

0: expect others to do what we don't do ourselves.
1: Yes, yes, yes, yes. That's just what he needs. Self-denial. Splendid.
2: Three. The economy drive. Now, Frank here has come up with some astounding revelations about wastage in our very midst.
1: Has he really?
3: And I think you're going to be pretty surprised at what I've uncovered.
2: I must say, Humphrey, these facts are a frightening indictment of bureaucratic sloppiness and self-indulgence.
1: Yeah, dear.
2: But you'll see that they give us enormous scope for some really dramatic economies.
1: Oh, good show.
2: Now, there are two files here. Mm-hmm. One on manpower, one on buildings. Now, let's look at the buildings first. Chadwick House, West Audley Street.
3: A huge building, only a handful of people working there.
1: Yes, I happen to know about Chadwick House.
2: And what do you know?
1: Well, it's certainly underused at the moment, but it's the designated office for the new Commission on the Environment. We're actually wondering if it'll be big enough when all the staff move in.
2: Okay. Then there's Ladysmith Buildings, Walthamstow. Apparently, that's totally empty.
1: Of course.
2: What do you mean, of course?
1: Security Minister, I can say no more.
2: What do you mean? You mean MI6?
1: Well,
2: what does that mean?
1: We do not admit that MI6 exists.
2: Everybody knows it exists.
1: Nevertheless, we do not admit it. Not everyone round this table has been vetted.
2: Vetted? I thought that was something you do to cats.
1: Yes, but not ferrets, Minister. Ladysmith Buildings is top secret.
3: How can a seven-story building in Walthamstow be a secret?
1: Where there's a will, there's a way.
3: All right. What about Wellington House and Westminster Old Hall?
2: Huh? Wellington House, Hyde Park Road. Estimated value, £7.5 million. Westminster Old Hall, Sackville Square. Estimated value, £11 million. Tiny staff. Both buildings entirely full of filing cabinets.
1: May I ask the source of those valuations?
3: Going rate for office property in the area.
1: Yes, but unfortunately neither of those buildings would fetch the going rate.
2: Why not?
1: Well, Wellington House has no fire escape or fire doors, and the fabric of the building would not stand the alteration, so it can't be sold as offices.
3: Then how are you able to use them?
1: Government buildings do not need fire safety clearance.
2: Why not?
1: Well, perhaps because Her Majesty's civil servants are not easily inflamed.
2: Okay, then what about Westminster Old Hall?
1: Class 1 listed building, can't change current user designation.
2: Mm-hmm. Well, what about 3 to 17 Beaconsfield Street?
1: Oh, that has a three-level reinforced concrete basement.
2: So?
1: It's there in case.
2: In case?
1: You know, Minister, emergency government headquarters, if and when.
2: If and when what?
1: If and when you know what.
2: What?
1: If and when you know what.
2: I don't know what. What?
1: What?
2: What do you mean, if and when you know what?
1: Well, Minister, when the chips are down and the balloon goes up and the lights go out, there has to be somewhere to carry on government, even if everything else stops.
2: Why?
1: Oh, Minister, government doesn't stop merely because the country's been destroyed. Annihilation is bad enough without anarchy to make it even worse.
2: You mean you'd have a lot of rebellious cinders?
3: Well, that's right. Who would there be for you to govern?
1: Well, there's bound to be some ordinary people left.
2: Now, what about the central registry?
1: No planning permission.
3: How does he know all this, Jim? You knew where I'd been.
1: Obviously, we knew where he'd been. Why, was he supposed to be spying? We do believe in open inquiries, don't we?
2: Well, let's turn to the question of manpower. Apparently, there are 90 civil servants in Sunderland exactly duplicating the work of 90 others here in Whitehall.
1: That stems from a cabinet decision, job creation in the northeast.
2: Well, let's get rid of them.
3: Yes, that would get rid of 90 civil servants at a stroke.
1: Yeah. Or indeed at a strike.
2: Yeah, what?
1: Personally, I would be wholeheartedly in favour of such a view, a minister of considerable economy. But, of course, it would show great political courage to sack staff in a depressed, marginal constituency.
2: I just don't believe that there are no savings to be made in the civil service. I see waste everywhere.
1: I agree with you, Minister. There is indeed scope for economy.
2: Well, where?
1: Well, I sometimes feel that the whole way we do things is on too lavish a scale. You know, cars, furnishings, entertainment, private office staff, duplicating machines.
2: Yes, absolutely. That's where we move marvellously.
1: There is a difficulty, however.
2: I knew it.
1: It does cause profound resentment if those at the top continue to enjoy the convenience and comforts they withdraw from those below them. Not to mention the deeply damaging publicity.
2: You mean, what, you and I should,
1: set a personal example?
2: Economy begins at home.
1: Well, we can't expect others to do what we won't do ourselves, now, can we?
2: Would it really save all that much?
1: Well, do

0: Directly, no, but as an example to the whole public service. Incalculable.
1: Well, I don't know.
2: Would you know, Jim, there'd be a lot of great publicity. The minister shows the way. Yeah. Slimline government.
1: Hacker sets the example. Yeah.
0: Mm-hmm.
1: He's good. Fine. Mm-hmm. Right. How do we start?
3: Oh, turn the light off.
1: Sorry, where are you asleep?
3: Yes.
1: I missed the train. Had to walk all the way to Euston.
3: What happened to the chauffeur-driven car?
1: I got rid of it.
3: Why?
1: I've also got rid of the chauffeur. And all that grand office furniture. And the drinks cabinet. And half the staff from my private office.
3: You've been sacked.
1: No.
3: Well, then why?
1: It's an economy drive. I'm setting an example. No frills, no luxuries, no privileges.
3: You're mad. For 20 years, you've complained that as a backbencher, you had no facilities. Now you've been given them and you're throwing them away.
1: For 20 years,
3: you wanted to be a success. Why did you want it if it brings no greater comfort than failure?
1: You just don't understand politics, do you? This will give me much greater power in the end.
3: And how will you travel when you're prime minister? Hitchhike?
4: Bernard, come in for a diary session.
5: Yes, Minister, as soon as I've done this typing.
4: Can't you get Jane to do that?
5: Well, not really, Minister. It's rather urgent, and since the cutbacks, there's just the two of us trying to do everything.
4: Well, come into my office. We have to talk.
5: Oh, Jane, where's W?
6: Top left.
4: Ireland! Come here, now!
1: Look, we have to go through my appointments. I was double-booked this morning. I arrived an hour and a half late to open that exhibition.
5: What exhibition?
1: The Business Efficiency Exhibition.
5: Look, I do apologise, Minister, but with the staff economies in your private office, it's really awfully difficult to keep track.
1: I can't help that. Now, what's happening this afternoon?
5: I'll just get the diary, Minister.
1: Yep, not now. Not now.
7: Hello, Docs.
1: Morning. Look, do you have to do this now?
7: Yes. They've cancelled the night shift. Some idiot has started another of those economy drives. I'm Nelly.
1: Oh, good. Now, the thing
7: who
1: is,
7: are you?
1: I would. I'm the minister.
7: Are you really? Well, I never. I'm pleased to meet you. You know, I voted for you.
1: Oh, good. Thank you.
7: You can call me Nelly.
1: Oh, thank you.
7: What do I call you?
1: Jim.
5: Here's the diary, Minister.
1: Yeah. Hey, look, turn that off for a minute. Turn it off! Nelly!
7: What?
1: Nelly! Would you excuse us, dear? This meeting is confidential.
7: Well, I've got to get on, you know, Jim.
1: Yes. Yes, so have I.
7: Look, I won't use the Hoover. I'll tiptoe. You will never notice me.
1: Please go.
7: Look, I'm as light as a
1: feather. Out! Now!
7: All right, Jim. I can take a hint.
5: It's just Mr. Brough, the Director of Manpower Planning for the Northeast Region this morning, Minister. You remember staff reductions. That's in a few minutes, and then straight off to the House for question time and a 7:30 division. Mm. And at 8, the French Prime Minister's reception at his embassy.
1: Right.
5: Now, if you'll excuse me, I simply must take the schedules over to the whip's office.
1: But Bernard, it is worth it, you know. Centre spread and 3 photos.
5: I've read it, Minister.
1: Yeah, do you see this one of me? With the cheese roll on the cardboard plate. No luxury lunches in Hacker's new austerity regime. Economy begins at home, said Jim Hacker today, as he set an example to Britain's pampered army of bowler-hatted bureaucrats. Terrific, isn't it?
5: Yes, Minister, you've read it to me already.
1: Great, isn't it?
5: Yes, Minister.
1: We shall economise on the beaches. We shall economise.
8: Excuse me.
5: Oh, yes.
8: I want to see the minister.
5: Do you have an appointment?
8: My name's Ronald Watson, General Secretary of the Civil Service Transport and Associated Government Workers.
5: Oh, yes, of course, Mr. Watson.
8: We've heard some very disturbing rumours about cutbacks and redundancies affecting our members, and
5: Mr. Watson, it's just not possible to see the minister now. You must have an appointment. Please ring me tomorrow.
8: Well, why can't I arrange it now?
5: Now, look, I'm sorry.
8: Well, I've never heard anything so...
5: Oh, all right, Jane. Try and make an appointment for Mr. Watson to see the minister next week.
8: Next week?
9: Yes, we're expecting Mr. Brough now. Oh, when's it due in at Euston? Oh, we'll have to cancel it for today, then. Yes, I'll tell him. Bye. Oh, your appointment. What time would be convenient?
8: Meeting cancelled, then?
9: Yes.
8: Great. So I can see him now.
9: Oh, I'm afraid he's got to... Yes? No. No, he's not here. Can I take a message? Oh, wait a minute. You can't go in there, Mr. Watson.
1: Oh. Ah, Mr. Bruff.
8: No. Mr. Bruff has had to cancel the meeting. My name's Ron Watson.
1: Oh, well, thank you for coming down instead. Do sit down. Now, look, Mr.
8: Watson.
1: Watson. Before we start, there's one point I have to emphasize. This simply must not get out. I mean, if the unions were to hear of this, all hell would break loose.
8: Oh, I see.
1: Of course, there are going to be redundancies. You can't slim down a giant bureaucracy without getting rid of people. Ultimately, lots of people.
8: But won't you be holding discussions with the unions first?
1: Well, we'll go through the usual charade of consultation first. You know what trade unions, it's like, just bloody-minded. Thick as two short planks.
8: All of them?
1: Pretty well. Good Lord, you should know. All they're interested in is poaching members from each other or getting themselves on the telly. And they can never keep their big mouths shut.
8: What's going to happen to the drivers and transport service?
1: They'll be the first to go. We are wasting a fortune on cars and drivers. And they're all on the fiddle anyway.
8: Oh, I see. Because I was trying to explain, I'm not Mr. Bruff's deputy. I'm the General Secretary of the Civil Service Transport and Associated Government Workers. I came here today to check that there was no truth in these rumours about redundancies for my members.
1: When I said I didn't actually... Oh, God. He quotes me word for word. Of course there are going to be redundancies. Lots.
5: I'm most terribly sorry, Minister.
1: Are all the drivers on strike?
5: 100% response, Minister.
1: How could you let this happen?
5: CBE, Minister.
1: CBE?
5: Can't be everywhere. I mean, in normal circumstances.
1: I know.
5: May I remind you, Minister, that you and Mrs. Hacker are due at the French Embassy at 8:00.
1: Oh, yeah. Get my car, will you? Oh, well, phone Mrs. Hacker. She'll have to bring our car into town.
5: But, Minister, I've already explored that possibility. Mrs. Hacker says that she has to drop it off at the garage.
1: You'll just have to do that tomorrow. Get us as far as Kensington, anyway. At least there's no problem about that.

0: walk.
1: Did you bring the umbrella?
0: Well, no, didn't you?
1: Terrific.
0: You're going the wrong way.
1: I'm not. I'm going home.
0: Now, Annie, I think I've found what's wrong.
1: I know I have.
0: All right. What do they say?
2: Mr. Economy falls down in gutter after champagne party.
0: Oh, my God.
3: This one's slightly better, perhaps. Hacker tired and emotional after embassy reception.
0: Is that better?
3: Well, it's different.
0: Mm-hmm. Does anyone say anything beyond tired and emotional?
2: Well, William Hickey says you were overwrought, Minister.
0: Just overwrought? Nothing about being drunk?
2: No, Minister, just overwrought.
3: Overwrought is a newt, actually.
0: God. Couldn't be any worse, could it?
2: Well, actually, Minister, I don't want to depress you, but, well, there is just this lead story in the Times.
0: God, it is worse. Hacker recruits 400 new civil servants in, quote, economy drive. 400 more civil servants?
3: But, Minister, you asked for them. You demanded a complete study, a survey, facts and figures. These measures cannot be taken by non-people.
0: Well, I
3: if you create more work, more people have to be employed to do it. It's common sense. And if you persist with the bureaucratic watchdog office, there'll be at least another 400 new jobs there as well.
0: Humphrey, what are we going to do?
3: Well, Minister, if we were to end the economy drive and close the bureaucratic watchdog office, we could issue an immediate press announcement that you'd axed 800 jobs. If you'd like to approve this draft.
0: But no one was ever doing these jobs. No one's been appointed yet.
3: Even greater economy. We've saved 800 redundancy payments as well.
0: But that's just phony. It's dishonest. It's juggling with figures. Pulling the wool over people's eyes.
3: A government press release, in fact.
0: Well, fine. Humphrey, how are we actually going to slim down the civil service?
3: Minister, perhaps you'll allow me to present you with an entirely fresh proposal.
0: Proposal for the reduction of the number of tea ladies?
3: Yes, Minister.

0: In the economy drive, you heard Paul Eddington as Jim Hacker, Nigel Hawthorne as Sir Humphrey, and Derek Foles as Bernard. Annie Hacker was played by Diana Hoddinott, Frank by Bill Nighy, and Frederick by Peter Selly. Valerie Murray was Nellie, Milton Johns was Ron Watson, and Carol Boyd was Jay. Yes Minister was written by Anthony Jay and Jonathan Lynn, and produced by Pete Atkin.
1: Once upon a time there was an engineer.
2: Choo-choo Charlie was his name. We

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0: friend Ben has always believed in the theory that travel is the best form of education. So last month he booked tickets for a long Mediterranean cruise, and Barbara, Richard, and Ben went along to improve their minds. Bibi, well, she went along just for the trip. Anyway, the cruise is almost over now, so let's go aboard and travel the rest of the way with the lion.
1: Well, Bibi, just two more days.
2: I know. I wish we could go on holidays all the time.
1: You do, eh?
2: Yes, because I'm never as happy as I am when we're going home.
1: Well, it's a pretty expensive way of getting happy.
2: I don't care. I want to be back in our own little home and see our old friends again.
1: Yeah, so do I. You know, I'll bet they'll all be at the house to welcome us. Colonel Price, the Chrises, Aggie.
2: Yes, and Skeeter will be there, too, wagging his little tail.
1: Yeah, and Florrie will be there wagging her...
2: A bell.
1: wagging her little tongue.
2: Oh, well, that's better.
3: Hi there.
1: Oh, hello, honey.
2: Oh, Barbara, have you seen Richard this afternoon?
3: Yes, and I don't think he's feeling very well.
2: No wonder he went to the sick bay this morning. Where is he now?
3: In the sick bay.
2: Oh, dear, I wonder what's wrong with him.
3: Well, I don't know.
1: Well, I can tell you. There's a very pretty little nurse in charge of the sick bay.
3: Oh, so that's it. Well, of all the conniving tricks.
2: Oh, darling, everybody falls in love on a holiday cruise. It's the romantic atmosphere. Somehow things seem twice as wonderful as they really are.
1: Yeah, after a few weeks on board a ship, even the plainest girl looks beautiful.
4: Hi, Barbara. Gosh, you look beautiful.
1: You see what I mean?
3: What?
1: Oh, I was only kidding, honey.
3: Well, I'm not. I'm surprised you even noticed me with that pretty little nurse around.
4: What nurse?
1: Now, look, son, you may as well grow up. After all, there's nothing wrong in flirting with a pretty little nurse, is there, Bibi?
2: Not if Richard does it.
4: Okay, I admit it.
3: Oh, that's better. Now, pull up a chair and tell us what the big attraction is.
4: Well, it's a lot of things. She looks so crisp and neat in her little uniform. And her cute little nose is so shiny. And I love that sort of fresh smell she always has about her. You know, carbolic.
2: Well, Richard, you've told us all about how hygienic she is. Now, suppose you tell us about the girl.
4: Well, gosh, Ma, it's kind of hard to explain. Pop, have you ever been in love with a nurse?
1: Richard, you're a troublemaker.
4: All right, I'll explain as best I can.
3: Oh, never mind. Here she comes. I'll ask her myself.
4: You do, and I'll cut you out of my will.
2: You know, she is pretty.
5: Oh, Mr. Lyon, it's time to take your medicine. Here's a glass of water. Now, take your pills.
4: Well, thanks. I'll take them later. Won't you sit down?
5: Oh, no. I really must be running along.
4: Oh, please don't go. My mother was just about to invite you to join our table for dinner. Weren't you, Pop?
1: Huh? Oh, yes, yes. We'd be delighted.
2: Oh, we certainly would.
5: That's very kind of you. But I don't get away from the sick bay until 11 o'clock.
3: My goodness. Do nurses on board ship always work that hard?
5: Oh, well, I don't know. This is my first trip. But I must say I'm amazed at the number of men who've been ill on this trip.
1: Have you mentioned it to the captain?
5: No, but I intend to the moment he gets better. Well, I really must be running along.
4: Oh, nurse, please don't leave me.
5: What's the matter, Richard?
4: Oh, I don't feel very well.
5: Oh, that's a pity. Here, let me make you comfortable.
4: Oh, thank you.
5: There, lie back and rest your head on this pillow.
4: Oh, yes.
5: There.
4: Oh, bless you, Elizabeth. I'll never forget this as long as I live. Of course, that might not be very long.
1: Poor boy.
5: Richard, stop worrying. There's nothing wrong with you.
1: Now he is worried.
3: Isn't it lovely on the upper deck?
2: Simply beautiful.
1: Say, where's Richard?
3: Oh, when I passed the sick bay just now, he was telling Nurse Watson about his latest complaint.
2: What's he supposed to have this time?
3: Well, it's something very rare. I saw him getting the symptoms out of a book in the ship's library.
1: Oh, the cunning young devil.
3: Yeah. Too bad he didn't realize it was a veterinary book. Oh, dear. The nurse said, according to his symptoms, he was going to have puppies.
6: What that poor nurse has to put up with.
3: Yeah, I think we better start getting changed for dinner.
1: You go ahead, dear. We'll be down in a few minutes.
6: Okay, but don't be too long.
1: We won't. I just want to get a little more of this sea air.
2: Ben, I think there's a fog coming up.
1: Yes, yes. You know, it reminds me of our first sea voyage. Remember how foggy it was that night?
2: I certainly do. Then the moon came up and we went for a walk.
1: That's right, and I kissed you on the poop deck.
2: Yes. And then we walked a little further and you kissed me on the starboard side.
1: Well, you can't blame me for that. After all, I was with the most gorgeous girl in the world.
2: Oh, darling, I wasn't all that gorgeous. Was I?
1: Even more so. When I saw you standing there in the moonlight, looking so breathtakingly beautiful, something deep inside of me said... Darn that foghorn.
2: Oh, ignore it, darling. Please go on.
1: Well, I said to myself, this is the only girl I'll ever love. Then we walked back to the little room where there was a piano and you sang for me, remember? Mm-hmm. And your voice sounded just like... Fine. Come on, let's go down and have dinner.
2: All right, sweetheart. Barbara and Richard are probably waiting for us.
1: Well, I wouldn't count on Richard. He's probably back in the sick bay again.
2: I wonder what complaint he's thought up this time.
1: Well, he's had everything so far but a sprained ankle.
4: Nurse, I've sprained my ankle.
5: Well, sit down and I'll take a look at it.
4: Oh, thank you, dear.
5: Which ankle is it?
4: The right one.
5: Does it hurt when I press there?
4: Oh, it's agony.
5: Oh, how odd. I was pressing the left ankle.
4: Well, I guess it hurts in sympathy.
5: Well, you won't have to bear it much longer. As soon as I've bandaged it, you can go to your cabin and lie down.
4: Elizabeth?
5: Yes, Richard?
4: After we dock tomorrow, we may never see each other again.
5: You never know. We may bump into each other when we're in London.
4: Oh, I can't think of a nicer way to have a collision. But why leave it to chance?
5: What do you mean?
4: Well, couldn't we meet and go to a...
5: Come in.
7: Hello, Miss Weston.
5: Oh, hello, Barbara.
7: Oh, Richard, I've been looking all over the place for you. Mother and Daddy are... Hey, why have you got that bandage on your ankle?
4: I twisted it.
7: Well, well... Miss Weston, isn't it amazing the number of accidents my brother's had on this voyage?
5: It certainly is. Yesterday he twisted his wrist. The day before he twisted his knee.
7: Yes, he's a proper little twister.
4: Thanks.
5: Let's just say he's unlucky.
7: Ah, come on, Richard, dear. I'll help you to the dining room.
1: Phoebe, haven't you finished packing yet? We're docking in 10 minutes.
2: Well, I'm sorry, dear, but there just doesn't seem to be enough room for all our clothes.
7: Well, I think the sea air swells everything.
1: Oh, Phoebe, did you see our passports?
2: Oh, well, not since I put it in that little round safe in the wall.
1: That's the porthole.
2: I wish you could have seen your face, darling. Here they are.
1: Well, nothing would surprise me in this family. Well, now then, are we all ready?
4: I'm all packed.
1: Don't tell me you're out of the sick bay.
4: Pop, I don't think that's funny.
1: Oh, cheer up, son. You'll be seeing her again.
4: I doubt it. I haven't been with her long enough to make a date.
2: Well, go on. You know where the sick bay is.
4: Ma, it's no good. She knows I'm not sick.
7: Well, if you'd like any help to break a leg, you can always count on me.
4: No, thanks. But, Barbara, you could say you were sick.
7: And take a dose of that medicine. Oh, no thanks.
4: Well, how about you, Ma?
2: Oh, I'm fine, thank you.
4: The boat docks in a few minutes, and I might never see her again. Don't any of you understand? This is the only girl I'll ever love.
1: Richard, for heaven's sake, pipe down. I've got a splitting headache.
4: You've got a headache? Gosh, thanks, Pop.
5: Come in.
4: Elizabeth.
5: Richard, don't tell me you sprained another ankle.
4: No, I've come for my father.
5: Well, he isn't here.
4: I mean, I came for his head.
5: What?
4: Yes, he's got a splitting headache.
5: Oh, I see. Well, sit down and I'll make a draft for him.
4: Oh, Elizabeth, are you staying in London tonight?
5: Yes, I am.
4: Well, where are you having dinner?
5: I haven't even thought about it.
4: You have to eat something. So, how about me?
5: Does that mean you're inviting me to dinner?
4: Well, sure, will you?
5: Love to.
4: Well, that's great. Where'll I pick you up?
5: I'll meet you. Where are we having dinner?
4: Well, do you know how to get to the Ritz Hotel?
5: You bet I do.
4: Well, stay on the bus and our house is the next stop.
5: Oh, well.
4: That is, if you don't mind having dinner at our house.
5: Wonderful. What's the address?
4: It's 181 Southwick Street. 8 o'clock?
5: I'll be there. And now, if you'll excuse me, I have to go to a patient with this mustard plaster and cod liver oil.
4: She says the most beautiful things.

0: Aggie, we're home.
1: Oh, Mr. Lyon, it's so good to see you again. I've missed you all terribly. And we miss you too, Aggie.
2: Yes, and you too, Skeeter.
3: Aggie, my wee girl, do you still love me?
1: I do, but I don't know why.
4: Oh, Aggie, you look wonderful.
1: I know. Tell me, did you all have a good time?
2: Yes, but there's no place like the old homestead.
4: Oh, Aggie, do you realize what it's like to be in a foreign country where the people speak a strange language?
1: Well, I should have been in England long enough.
0: Aggie, that's strictly a Scottish joke.
1: And they're the best kind. For I belong to Glasgow, dear old girl.
2: Aggie, must you?
4: Oh, Daddy, it's only natural for her to be proud of her country. After all, Aggie's pure scotch.
2: Well, she should take more soda with it.
0: Hey, not bad, eh, Aggie?
1: Aye, there's nothing like an English joke, and I'm very glad.
0: Hey, Pop, all this baggage should really go upstairs.
2: Well, thanks, Richard. You know where it belongs.
0: That's what I get for opening my big mouth.
1: Now, I expect you'd all like a nice cup of tea.
4: Oh, not to me, Aggie. I have to go home and unpack. See you all later.
5: All right, sweetie. Aggie, we'll all have tea when Bobber gets back.
1: Very well. I'll put the kettle on.
6: Oh, Ben, isn't it wonderful to be home?
2: Baby, that's the 10th time you've said that.
6: Well, darling, we've been together so much lately, I've run out of things to say.
2: Well, we could talk about some of the ancient ruins we've seen.
1: Yoo-hoo! Baby!
2: Here's one of them.
1: Poppy, darling.
6: Glory, darling. Darling, I brought you and Aggie both a bottle of perfume. I'll get it for you.
1: Oh, thank you, dear.
2: Flory, I hate to say this, but I'm darn glad to see you.
1: And I'm glad to see you, too, you old rascal. You know, you never looked better in your whole flabby life.
2: Thanks. And you don't look a day older. But then you couldn't.
1: Now, just for that, you can't have a slice of this sponge cake I baked for you.
2: Oh, you know, I was only kidding, you ravishing creature. Come here and give me a kiss.
1: Oh, Ben, stop it. Stop it, baby. Oh, Ben. Oh, stop it, Ben. You're squashing my sponge.
2: Oh, dear, I thought that was a pretty wet kiss.
1: Anything. Here, take this sponge cake and give it to Aggie.
2: Okay, dollface.
5: Here's a perfume, Florrie.
1: Oh, thank you, darling. Tell me, would you all like to have dinner at my house tonight? I'm having a few friends over.
5: Oh, I can't, Florrie. Rich's new girlfriend is coming over here for dinner. Oh, dear, I forgot to tell Aggie.
1: Oh, how exciting. Did Richard meet her on the boat?
5: Darling, of course not. He's known Aggie for years. Oh, I must go and tell her right away. Oh, and thank you again, dear, for your perfume.
1: I hear Richard has a new girl. Tell me all about her.
7: Oh, hi, I'm Florian. Good to see you.
1: Oh, hello, Richard. Thank you. I hear you've answered the call of Eros.
7: I didn't even know he'd rung up.
1: Oh, no. I understand you've fallen under his spell.
7: Oh, well, that. Yes, I guess I have.
1: Then don't keep me in suspense. Tell me all about her.
7: Elizabeth works in the sick bay. She's a nurse.
1: Well, you couldn't do better than choose someone from the nursing profession. You know, when I was a young girl, I was a nurse.
2: What are you trying to do? Put the boy off?
1: Ben, please. Richard, I may be able to give you some advice about the sort of things that will interest her.
7: I certainly appreciate that, Aunt Florrie. Did you work in a sick bay, too?
1: Oh, no, dear. I worked in a hospital. And the surgeon I assisted was a very eminent one. He taught me a lot about plastic surgery.
2: Well, very interesting. Tell me, Florrie, is yours a do-it-yourself face?
1: I suppose you think you're very clever making fun of my profession. But I'll have you know it took 3 years of skin grafting to build up my background.
2: So that's how I got to be that size.
1: Ben Lyon, you have ceased to be a gentleman. And you're certainly no lady.
2: Go on, Florrie. I promise not to interrupt you again.
1: No.
7: But, Aunt Florrie, if I don't know what to talk to her about, how can I carry on an intelligent conversation?
1: Well, I've got a book at home that I'm sure will help you. I'll bring it over for you later.
7: Oh, thanks a lot.
1: In the meantime, perhaps your father will explain some of the more intricate details of surgery.
2: Look, Florrie, I'm just a layman.
1: I know, and you've got the eggs to prove it. Well, see you later, Richard.
7: You know, it's darn nice of Aunt Flora to help me out like this.
2: Yeah, she's a good scout.
8: Oh, Master Richard, Willie Winslow's here. Go right in, Master Willie.
9: Oh, hello, Aggie.
10: Hello, Richard. Hello, Mr. L.
2: Hello, Willie. Oh,
7: hi, Willie.
10: Oh, I just thought I'd pop over to welcome you back.
2: Oh, very nice of you. Where's your father?
10: Oh, he's gone to Sussex for a couple of weeks.
2: What's he doing there?
10: Well, he's just got over the flu, you see, and the doctor told him to take a rest and keep away from crowds. So he's gone down the country with Mum and the 15 kids. Some rest.
4: Oh, hello, Willie.
10: Oh, hello, Barbara. Here, you're just the person I want to see. These daffodils are for you.
4: Oh, Willie, that's terribly sweet of you.
10: And these tulips are for the other pretty member of the family.
2: Well, thank you, Willie.
10: I meant Mrs. L.
2: I know you did. Well, you'll find her in the kitchen.
4: Yeah, she's planning a special dinner for Elizabeth.
10: Elizabeth? Elizabeth who? What does she look like?
4: Oh, she's simply beautiful. Isn't she, Richard?
7: Well, maybe, but I don't think she's Willie's type.
10: Any beautiful girl's my type. Hey, I sure would like to meet her.
4: Well, then why don't you come over to dinner tonight? We'd love to have... Ouch! Richard, stop kicking me.
10: Oh, I'd be delighted to come, Barbara. Now, how about giving these tulips to your mum, eh?
4: Come on, you can do it yourself.
10: Ta. See you later, Rich.
7: Not if I see you first.
2: You don't sound too happy, son.
7: I'm not. You should hear the smooth line he's got with the girls. Once he starts talking to Elizabeth, I won't get a word in edgeways.
2: Oh, nonsense. All you have to do is turn on that charm of yours, and you'll have Elizabeth following you around like a lamb.
7: Yeah, but who's going to keep the wolf away?
2: A lion.
8: Everybody.
11: Your mother and father have gone upstairs to change for dinner, and Master Richard's in his room reading a book.
4: Reading a book? Are you sure he's feeling all right?
11: Ah, it's a medical encyclopedia Mrs. Wainwright lent him.
4: Oh, now I get it. He wants to make an impression on Elizabeth.
11: Ah, I think that's the idea. Well, I must go out and see how the dinner's coming along. Hello, Barbara. My goodness, doesn't the table look lovely?
2: Yeah, it really does. Say, Barbara, would you run upstairs and tell Richard to come down? Elizabeth will be here pretty soon.
4: Oh, sure, Daddy. I'll get him down right away.
2: Oh, BB, would you like a cocktail or sherry while we're waiting? Or would you prefer a soft drink?
11: Well, alcohol before dinner always goes to my head. So I think I must have a soft one.
2: Well. You said it. I'll give you some orange juice. Oh, that'll be Elizabeth.
11: Oh, I'll get it. Elizabeth.
10: I knew I shouldn't have wore this carnation.
2: Hello, Willie. You want some fruit juice?
10: Oh, yes, thanks.
7: Hey, Ma, Barbara said Elizabeth was here.
10: Oh. Hi, Willie.
2: Hi.
11: Well, she hasn't arrived yet, dear.
4: Then the doorbell wasn't Elizabeth?
10: Dear, listen. I'm beginning to think there's no such person as this.
2: I'll get it.
12: Oh, good evening, Mr. Lyon.
2: Hello, Elizabeth. Come on in.
11: Oh, Richard, don't just stand there. Take your coat.
7: Gosh, I hardly recognize you, Elizabeth. You look lovely. I've never seen you in a dress before. I mean, you've always had a uniform on.
12: Well, believe me, it's good to get out of it for a change.
4: Oh, Willie, I'd like you to meet Elizabeth Weston.
10: Oh, so would I.
4: Boy. Elizabeth, this is Willie Wimple.
12: How are you, Willie?
10: Oh, much better since I saw you.
12: Isn't that sweet?
10: Want some more d'oeuvres, Miss Weston?
7: Elizabeth, have a peanut.
2: Sherry or fruit juice, my dear?
12: Well, this really is perfect. I'll have some fruit juice, please.
7: How about a peanut?
4: Oh, Richard, I'm sure she wants more than one peanut.
7: Barbara, you don't understand. One peanut is more nutritious than a large apple. You see, it's more than 50% oil, which under certain circumstances may easily form microscopic deposits of fat in the bloodstream, tending to clog the tissues, which can lead to premature hardening of the arteries.
2: Did that come out of you?
11: Have some more hors d'oeuvres, Elizabeth.
12: Thank you. I adore sardines.
7: Oh, yes, and they're full of calories and good for the brain. Which, of course, is divided into three regions commonly called vesicles, namely the forebrain, the midbrain, and the hindbrain.
4: Anybody care for an autopsy?
7: Please, I'm just coming to something extremely interesting. Now, let's take the hind brain.
10: Oh, you take it. I'd rather have another sardine.
12: Mrs. Lyon, dinner's ready.
11: No, thank you, Aggie. Come on, everybody.
4: Yes, this way to the operating table.
7: Barbara, cut it out.
2: Elizabeth, you better sit over here by Dr. Lyon.
12: Thank you.
2: And Willie, over here.
10: Oh, Tom.
12: Now,
11: now then, which of you would like the dark meat and which of you prefer the white?
7: I hope you don't mind my mentioning it, Aggie, but you dissected the turkey the wrong way.
11: Is that so?
7: Well, yes, you see, it's much easier if first you sever the sternum from the costal cartilages and then make a neat incision between the frontal breastbone and the sternal ribs.
11: And are you quite sure you wouldn't like me to give the turkey an anesthetic first?
2: Richard, why don't you use your mouth for eating?
10: Say, Liz, do you like dancing?
12: Love it.
10: Do you, cha-cha?
12: I'm afraid I've never had the time to learn.
10: Poor, I'll teach you.
7: Do you know that,
12: What work do you do, Willie?
10: Oh, I'm a sailor in the Merchant Navy.
12: Oh, how interesting. And I suppose you have a girl in every port.
10: Oh, no. I'll tell you another thing, Liz. I've never seen a girl in any port as pretty as what you are.
12: What a nice thing to say.
7: I read about a very interesting case of hemoglobin deficiency today. Would anybody like to hear about it?
2: No.
12: Willie, why do you keep tearing up my hair like that?
10: Eh? Oh, well, it reminds me of a field of corn I once saw. With all the sun shining on it. Oh, it was smashing.
12: Oh, Willie, I love hearing poetical things.
7: You know the three main causes of a stomach ache?
2: No, but I know what's giving us a pain in the neck.
4: Oh, Richard, would you help me bring in the suite?
7: But Barbara...
4: Richard, come on.
7: Oh, all right. What did you drag me away for?
4: Because you're boring her to death with all that medical stuff.
11: You know, your sister's right. When a nurse is off duty, she wants to get away from it all.
7: But Aunt Florrie said it would put me in good with her.
11: Now, I'm sure Mrs. Wainwright had the very best intention, but let's face it, she's still a widow.
4: That's right. And if you don't watch out, Willie Wimple's going to steal Elizabeth right away from you.
7: Well, gosh, what can I do?
4: I've got it. Just keep them talking in there for about 5 minutes.
11: What are you going to do?
4: Oh, I'm going to give Willie that plum pie I made today. I just remembered, Willie's allergic to plums.
11: Are you sure about that?
4: Oh, positive. I remember when we were kids, we went on a picnic, and Mother gave him some plum pie, and he couldn't stop sneezing.
11: Well, that should take the romance out of the young man.
4: Now, you just keep them busy in there, Aggie, and I'll run home and get it. Mm-hmm.

0: Oh, that certainly was a lovely spread.
1: It certainly was. I've never tasted such divine turkey.
2: Well, have some more.
1: Oh, I haven't any room left.
3: I don't think any of us have.
4: When you see this pie, I think you'll change your mind.
5: Yes, you've never tasted anything like it.
1: I thought we were having souffle for dessert.
5: This is a special surprise, Ma. Oh. Here, I'll serve you.
1: Well, thank you, dear.
0: None for me, Rich. I couldn't eat another bite.
4: Oh, please have some, Willie. I made it myself.
3: Now he'll never eat it.
1: Well, it certainly looks tempting.
4: Oh, good. Here's a piece for you, Elizabeth.
5: And here's yours, Pop.
4: Oh, now, Willie, you'll have some, won't you?
0: Well, it does look awfully good. What kind of pie is it?
5: Well, actually, it's a new kind of fruit the scientists have just developed. They crossed the Sultana with a gooseberry.
4: Now, what happened?
5: They made a date.
0: Rich, who on earth gave you that corny old joke?
3: I did.
0: Blimey. Here, we'll have some more of that pie, Barbara.
4: Thank goodness. I mean, good for you, Willie. There's a nice big piece.
0: Barbara, I think I'll have another... two.
4: Bless you, Daddy.
0: I wonder if...
4: Oh, Willie, there's plenty more pie when you finish that piece.
0: Barbara, please don't interrupt when I'm... ing.
4: Oh, I'm sorry. What were you saying?
2: Your father said don't interrupt him when he's...
0: Achoo-ing.
5: Here, Pop, have my handkerchief.
0: Thanks.
1: Mr. Lyon, I believe you've caught a very bad cold. I think you'd better go to bed.
0: Oh, no, I'm quite...
2: Now, then, don't argue. You're going to bed this minute. I'll go switch your electric blanket on.
1: While you're doing that, I'll get some hot lemon and aspirin.
0: Come on, Mr. L. I'll help you upstairs.
5: Oh, thanks, Willie. Barbara, I can't understand it. Willie's eaten two big helpings of that pie, and he's still perfectly all right.
4: Richard?
5: Yes?
4: I've just remembered something.
5: What?
4: Well, when we went on that picnic, it wasn't Willie who was allergic to plums. It was Daddy.
5: Barbara, how could you make such a mistake?
4: Oh, I'm sorry. I was only trying to help.
5: You sure helped, all right.
4: Oh, hello, Willie. How's Daddy?
0: Oh, he's sneezing marvelously.
5: Poor Pop. Willie, it looks like the party's over. I guess you'll be wanting to go home.
0: It's early yet. I thought I'd take Liz along to the Pally.
5: And so did I.
0: Well, you can take her some other night.
5: Look, she's my girl.
4: Now, boys, stop that. I want you to settle this like gentlemen. Go upstairs and ask Elizabeth who she wants to go out with.
0: Okay, Barbara. Come on, Rich.
5: May the best man win.
0: I will.
5: Wait, we better knock on the door.
6: Come in.
5: Say, Elizabeth,
6: oh,
5: I...
6: Not so loud, dear. Your father's trying to sleep.
5: Elizabeth, I want to take you out tonight.
0: And I want to take you out, too.
1: But what about Mr. Lyon?
0: Let him find his own date.
1: It's terribly sweet of you both, but I'm afraid I can't start with either of you tonight.
0: Why not?
1: Because Mr. Lyon is ill. And it's my duty as a nurse to stay and keep an eye on him.
0: But now, please. Will you two stop making such a... hurt you?
2: There now, you've awakened him.
0: I'm sorry, Mr. L, but we wanted to take Liz out to have fun tonight.
5: Yes, but she says she doesn't want to have fun. She wants to stay here with you, Pop.
0: Thank you, Liz.
5: Well, you know what she meant. Anyway, you haven't got a cold. It's something you ate.
1: You're wrong, Richard. Your father's in the first stages of flu and has a high temperature.
5: He has?
1: Yes. He's nearly 101.
2: We know, dear, but we don't talk about that.
7: Please, nurse, would you mind getting my crazy family out of here so I can have some rest?
1: Of course. Go along, everybody. Go on.
5: Well, so long, Pop. And I hope... And I hope that you'll be better in the morning.
1: Richard, put your tongue out. Let me feel your pulse. Oh, dear. Get in the other bed right away.
5: Huh?
1: Yes, I'll have to take care of both of you now. You've caught the flu from your father.
5: Gosh, thank you, Pop. This is the nicest thing you've ever given me.

That was Christ with the Lion, with Phoebe Daniels and Ben Lyon, with their daughter Barbara and their son Richard. Also in this recording were Doris Rogers, Molly Weir, Harry Fowler, and Lillian Grasson. The incidental music was by Paul Fennelly, who also conducted the BBC Variety Orchestra. Bob Block, Ronnie Hanbury, and Phoebe Daniels wrote the script, and the production was by Tom Ronald.

0: Hello and welcome to the last in the current series of Act Your Age. First up are the team of budding talents we call the Up and Comers, alongside Captain Holly Walsh, is a comedian who last year had a Radio 4 show called What to Do If You're Not Like Everybody Else. Sadly, like everybody else, I was watching The Apprentice instead. It's Andrew Lawrence, ladies and gentlemen. Andrew, first of all, your favourite ever joke, please.
1: There's a young man at his grandfather's funeral, and he's sobbing uncontrollably, and his girlfriend says, "Try not to get so upset." He said, "I can't help it. I feel partly responsible." She said, "Why?" He said, "'Cause last week I went to see him in hospital. He looked terrible. He was all connected up to a life support machine." I said, "Granddad, are you all right?" He said, "No, I've had enough. Switch it off." I said, "No, just wait. Things will get better." He said, "No, switch it off. Switch it off." And I knew he couldn't do it for himself, so I made the decision. I went and switched the life support machine off. I watched him slip away as he gasped his last breath. That's when I saw the television.
0: So alongside the captain of the current crop, Rufus Hound, it's a comedian who used to perform a double act with Russell Brand and taught him everything he knows about timing, handling hecklers, but sadly not how to delete a voicemail after you've left it. It's Paul Foote, ladies and gentlemen. Paul, what is the joke guaranteed to make you laugh?
2: It's a Yo Mama joke. And it was simply, "Yo Mama's so old, I told her to act her age, and she died."
0: And finally, it's those men of experience known as the old guard. Alongside Captain Ted Robbins, it's a comedian who says the only annoying thing about ever hosting Cracker Jack is that every time he mentions the name Cracker Jack, everyone always shouts, I could see that would get annoying after a while. Please prepare to crush a grape for Stu Francis. So, Stu, what's your favourite ever joke?
3: A school teacher walked in the classroom and said, "Morning, children." And they all said, "Morning, teacher." And this little boy said, "I've got no pencil." She said, "I beg your pardon?" He said, "I've got no pencil." She said, "No, no, no. One doesn't say, 'I've got no pencil.' One says, 'I have no pencil.' Julie has no pencil. Michael has no pencil. They have no pencil. We have no pencil." And the kid said, "Well, who's got all the bleeding pencils then?"
0: So on to our first round. It's Generation Y. All of our generation may believe that theirs is the best, but there's always something or someone that lets the side down. In this round, each team must tell us what they think is the very worst characteristic of their age group, with, as ever, the funniest team, as judged by me, winning the round. So beginning with the youth of today, Holly and Andrew, what would you say is wrong with your generation?
4: Personal ambition. We don't think it's a good thing.
1: Certainly when I was growing up, my parents used to say things to me like, "Andrew, you can achieve anything you set your mind to. The sky's the limit, the world's your oyster." And gradually, as I started to get older, they noticed a discernible lack of talent, intelligence, good looks. Increasingly, they stopped saying, "You can achieve anything you set your mind to," and started saying, "Try your best, son. That's all you can do."
4: People really want to become famous for whatever. I mean, there's enough TV channels, so you could be, like, famous for 15 minutes, but that would be on the Caravan channel, so it wouldn't mean anything.
5: It might not mean anything to you, but as a Caravan channel subscriber.
1: The one question you ask children over and over again when they're growing up is, what do you want to be when you grow up? Encouraging them to have dreams and aspirations. If I ever have children, I think I'm going to train them to be realistic. I'm going to say, "Listen, if anyone ever asks you, what do you want to do, what do you want to be when you grow up, this is what you say. I want to be able to get a job that I can go and do every day that doesn't make me want to kill myself. I want to live somewhere nice where I can walk home every night without running the risk of being stabbed. I want to have a relationship with someone I don't find physically disgusting. I want to get married, have children without my wife leaving me after 3 years, taking half my house, half my savings, 100% of my faith in humanity. I want to die before senility kicks in, robs me of what little dignity I have left. When I do die, I want it to be peacefully in my sleep. I want there to be enough people at my funeral so nobody realises what a charmless, unpopular, lonely little Burke I've always been." Now, repeat that back to me.
0: And so on to the current crop. Rufus and Paul, what do you dislike about your contemporaries?
2: Well, what I thought is that at my age, people are all having children. They're all getting married and having children. It's really annoying. They all go on about how much they want children, and yet they seem to be utterly joyless about it. And then if you say, "Oh, shall I look after your child for the afternoon?" "Oh, yes, please, please, just get it off me."
6: Well, that gives you hope for the future, doesn't it, eh? Paul Foote's new programme on CBBC starts Tuesday. Hi, kids.
7: I like the children. It's the people who have them I don't like.
4: I'll tell you what I find annoying, those incredibly huge buggies. And also, women go running with the buggies. They do their fitness by pushing their... But all it looks like is that they've stolen a baby. That's...
3: When we were kids, we went out and made something happen. Mm-hmm. There's nothing to do. We made it happen. We played games like... Yeah, kiss catch. You know, knock a door, run. That was a great game, wasn't it? You made something happen. You knocked on somebody's door, run away and hide. Didn't you? They still play it today. It's called Parcel Force. All those games. Then you'd go behind the bicycle sheds, wouldn't you? And you'd invent games like Doctors and Nurses. Trouble is, I was always the ambulance driver.
0: Let's turn to the old guard. Ted and Stu, what is it about your generation particularly that makes you wrinkle your brow more than normal?
6: The trouble with our generation is that we think we can get away with everything. We think we can shout and say, what did you say? And not care that we've got nasal hair coming out. When you get older, everything droops down except your body hair, which starts sprouting upwards.
1: I think you start getting uncontrollable body hair quite young, to be honest. I started acquiring body hair recently, and I haven't had that much up until this point. I've been quite happy with that, because a ginger man, pasty man body hair just looks like a Scotch egg that's been trampled on, really, isn't it?
0: Okay, so I think that's the end of that round. Thank you for those thoughts. All valid, in my opinion, but I think we'll give the points to Rufus and Paul. So on to the next round, where two of our opposing comedians go head-to-head against the clock. They have 90 seconds between them to talk about a classic comedy topic. When the time is up, the comedian who's taken the least time to get their laughs is the winner. First up to enter the head-to-head zone, it's the current crop against the old guard. So that's Rufus against Stu. It's Stu to start, and the subject is work. Your 90 seconds start now.
3: Oh, work. You're talking to the wrong fella here, work. The last job I had was school prefect.
5: The worst thing about any job is having a boss you hate. And I think it's only been since becoming self-employed I've realised what a total arsehole I am.
3: I once went for a job and the foreman said, what would you want to paint this 30-foot chimney? I said, a 30-foot brush.
5: My friend said that as a doctor he had to have the patience of Job. And you know, I looked in the waiting room and there were 3,000-year-old Hebrews.
3: Pal of mine went for a job as a lollipop man, and he didn't get the job because he'd only got one eye. I said, that's a bit rough. They could have put you on a one-way street.
5: I think that joke lacked any depth.
3: So I went for this job as a handyman. He said, what can you do? I said, not a lot. He said, can you lay bricks? I said, no. He said, plumbing. I said, well, no, done plumbing. What about plastering? I said, I've never tried it. He said, what makes you think you're handy? I said, I only live around the corner.
5: Two Irishmen walking past a wood mill, and there's a big sign out the front that says, tree fellas wanted. Hang on, I haven't finished that.
0: Sorry, you have.
3: I once got sacked from a job for laughing. I was driving a hearse at the time.
0: Well, the scores are in. Rufus has 42 seconds. Stuart, 48 seconds. Rufus takes the points. Okay, time now to make yourself comfortable as we embark on our anecdote round Q&A. Once again, I ask our guests a single question and then decide who answers with the funniest story. This week's question is, what's been your strangest experience when appearing on television? Let's begin with the up-and-comers and Andrew. We'll start with you. What's been your strangest experience?
1: I did a small part in a sitcom called Ideal, and I did three series. The third series, they phoned me up, and they said, you will have to do a nude scene in this series, Andrew. We won't be paying you any extra, though, because you won't have to be properly naked. All right. And so I went along, and the day of the recording, it turned out what they meant when they said I wouldn't have to be properly naked is that they give me a small child sock to wear over my bits and pieces for purposes of, and I quote, maintaining my dignity.
6: Was it a long sock?
1: A long sock. Yeah. It was a small sock.
5: I did the same thing with a verruca sock.
4: This is genuinely true. I got a verruca the other day. No, I haven't had one since I was 8, but it's really embarrassing having a verruca because you have to phone up everyone you've ever been swimming with and explain to them. They have to check their fur and you're really sorry about it.
0: Have you ever been asked to appear nude on television, Ted? You're a kind of a TV old
6: hand. I have, actually. I did a thing called Grease Monkeys, a drama. They give me a spray tan, one of those all-over spray tans, the makeup girls, and they're pumping it through and then spraying. And she actually went, "We're going to run out of liquid in a minute, Maureen." You might not need to know this, but I do sleep in the raw, girls. And I stayed in a hotel, and they upgraded my room to a big, huge double bed with a mirror. I think it was the bridal suite above the bed. And I woke with a start at 4 a.m, horrified to see a 19-stone naked skydiver coming out.
0: Right, let's talk to Paul now of the current crop. Paul, did you have any particularly odd experiences doing television?
7: Yes, actually, last year, just before the Edinburgh Festival, I was doing a television show with my friend Noel Fielding. And naturally, he's a lot more famous than me. That's all fine. Anyway, I'd given him some flyers for my Edinburgh show. And so a lot of people were saying to him, "Have you got a show on, Noel?" And he would say, "Oh, I haven't, but you must check out my friend Paul's show." And he'd give them a flyer. So anyway, we're coming out of the TV studio. And then this man comes up to me and he says, "Oh, Paul, it's so nice to meet you. You're my favourite comedian." Then he said, "Have you got a show on in Edinburgh?" And I said, "Yes, I have, actually." So I said, "Noel, joking a bit, because Noel's famous, he'll obviously know who Noel is." I said, "Noel, stop messing about. You know, when someone expresses an interest in my Edinburgh show, give them a flyer, come on." And then Noel came over, and then I was sort of saying, "Not subservient enough. Go on the floor, Noel. Kneel on the floor and give out the flyer." And then it became increasingly clear this man had no idea who Noel was, and then obviously just thought that I treated my staff really badly. So basically, Noel lost me one audience member by not being famous enough.
5: I was once doing the Pyramid Game on my birthday, hosted by Donny Osmond. Eamon Holmes got a nosebleed, so I filled in for him at short notice. And as I realised that I could say that sentence and that sentence was true in my own life, it turned out production was so grateful that I'd given up additional hours of my birthday that Donny Osmond started to sing me happy birthday. And they brought out a cake. Now, I don't know if you're familiar with Donny Osmond and the Donny Osmond audience, but it turns out they're women of a certain age who are very, very protective about Donny Osmond. So when it got to the end and he kissed me on the cheek, which I think he thought was hilarious, all I looked out was at a sea of about 250-year-old women looking at me going, "You bastard."
0: Okay, so let's go to Stu now. Same question goes to you. Which odd experiences did

0: With the show, what was that show you did?
1: Well, of all the years, I've crushed a grape, I've jumped off a doll's house, I could rip a tissue, I could test drive a Tonka, and you're asking me what went wrong. The strangest thing that ever happened is genuine. I was doing a show called Ultra Quiz, and we used to go round from town to town. One of the shows was at Alton Towers. They said, right, we need a photo for next week, TV Times, get on the corkscrew. Now, I am terrified of heights. So the photographer says, get on, round we go. We didn't quite catch you that time. Round we go, I am now green. I went round 13 times. I got off, and he said, we think we've got it, thank you very much. We're staggering back, and a fella said, oh, that looks good, look at that. And there was a big green plastic frog that was a litter bin. And he said, on the way back, Stu, leap over that. So I leapt over this thing for a bit of fun. I don't have to tell you, do I? The following week in the TV Times was a picture of me leaping over a green litter bin frog.
2: Does the frog ever write or call? Or...
1: Not even a croak.
2: Not a croak. Have you ever seen a child, Paul, you love children, have you ever seen a child actually be sick on a waltzer?
3: That Anton Dubek was furious.
0: Right, that's enough of that round. I'm going to give the points, I think, mainly for the extraordinary picture painted by Andrew with his nude scene and his small sock. Ladies and gentlemen, the points for the up-and-comers. Andrew, take it. So now it's time for our second pair of comedians to go against the clock in the head-to-head zone as Paul meets Andrew. It's a contest there between the current crop and the up-and-comers. It's Paul to start. The subject is food, and your time starts now.
4: When you go into an Italian restaurant and the waiter comes over with that big pepper mill, quite a good thing to do is to bring out from your bag an even bigger pepper mill.
5: When I was a teenager, I used to force feed myself junk food because I wanted to get fat. People say, Andrew, why would you want to get fat? Because I was ginger, scrawny, with a creepy face. I just felt like it might be fun to have the full package for a while.
4: You know when you go into a harvester and they say, have you ever been to a harvester before? Do you think anyone has ever said yes?
5: I do a lot of food shopping in the supermarket. I like it. I always go through the same self-service checkout so many times. There's almost a sexual frisson between us now. Place item in the bagging area. Whoa, hold on a second.
4: I think a hotel breakfast is really weird. It's not a breakfast like a normal breakfast, is it? I mean, you know, I can't think of a time when I've ever been at home and I've thought to myself, I feel ever so hungry this morning. I wonder whether I've got any tinned grapefruit segments.
5: Return item to the bagging area. My item's nowhere near your bagging area. Trust me, if my item is in your bagging area, you know all about it.
4: When you're in a restaurant, you always have to pay a service charge, which I just think is just ridiculous, really, because it basically means that the price that you see in the menu is the price for them to prepare the food and then leave it in the kitchen.
5: I don't like phoning up for a pizza delivery. They always get my order wrong. The other day I phoned up for a Krusty Supreme. 10 minutes later, Diana Ross is knocking on the door.
0: And the scores are in, ladies and gentlemen. We have 47 seconds for Paul, 43 seconds for Andrew. Andrew takes the points.
2: Here we are.
0: Which brings us to the 60-second freestyle round. This week's guests each have the microphone to themselves for 1 minute, in which they could do whatever they want. It just has to be funny, of course. First up, it's the up-and-comers. It's Andrew Lawrence. Off you go, Andrew.
5: A bit of hectic time for me, really. I've just recently moved in with my girlfriend. She doesn't know about it yet. Waiting till her birthday next month, I'm going to come down from the attic in the middle of the night, surprise her. But it's nice, you know, it's nice to have moved in, because I've not had a lot of luck romantically. I think looking at my face is a bit like reading in a car for 10 minutes is all right, then you start to feel a little bit sick. But I find she's a very restless sleeper, and this bothers me. The other night she was poking me and prodding me, shaking me in the middle of the night. She said, psst, Andrew, what is it? She's going to the toilet. Oh, thanks for letting me know. What do you want me to do? Come with you? Hold your hand? She went to the toilet. Came back, I said, how was that? Was that all right? Yeah, it was all right, yeah. Did you get rid of everything you needed to get rid of? Yeah. Flush the toilet? No. Why not? Didn't want to wake you up.
0: Thank Thanks for that, Andrew. On next to the current crop.

0: and Paul Foote. Paul, you have 60 seconds, starting now.
1: I want to say something about firemen, because they're absolute show-offs, firemen, aren't they? I mean, I know they rescue people and they're quite brave, but, I mean, they're show-offs. I mean, do they really need to slide down those poles? Why can't they just play cards on the ground floor? And then, you know, when there's a call-out, reach their fire engine by the method of walking. And on the subject of exercise, don't you agree that school sports days are humiliating enough for slow runners without them having to have the mothers and fathers races to basically demonstrate that the children were never in with a chance genetically? And the final thing I want to say is probably the most annoying thing ever, and that is Sudoku puzzles. Because, I mean, they are absolutely pointless, aren't they? I mean, people sit there for about half an hour sometimes working out how to get all the numbers correctly into the grid. Oh, yes, yes, I require a 4 in that column. I've gone slightly wrong. I mean, no one checks.
0: Thank you, Paul. Finally, it's the turn of the old guard, Stu Francis.
2: I just like winding people up. I think it's lovely. In fact, on the way here tonight, I was walking down Oxford Street. On the corner of the street, there's your typical man, sat on the blanket, compulsory dog, polystyrene cup, shook it in front of me and said, "Any change, mate?" I said, "No, I still live in a big house and drive a Mercedes." And it's not very often you meet somebody with the same humour. But my wife, God love her, I met her at Manchester Airport. She was sniffing luggage at the time. And same humour as me. In fact, the other night she came running in the house. She said, "Oh, I don't believe it. Oh, I don't believe it." I said, "Calm down, girl. Calm down. You'll have a heart attack." She said, "I can't. I've got some good news, but I've got some bad news." I said, "What's the good news?" She said, "The airbag works on the Volvo."
0: Excellent. Thank you very much indeed. All very good stuff. I am going to award the points, though, I think, for the fairly striking idea that firemen are all show-offs. Paul takes the points. So now it's time for our final pairing to go head-to-head against the clock. It's a battle of the captains of the up-and-comers against the old guard. So that's Holly versus Ted. It's Holly to start. The subject is animals, and your time begins now.
3: I found out an interesting fact recently. Apparently, dolphins and humans are the only animals on Earth that enjoy having sex, right? Don't ask me how I know that.
4: I used to have a dog that used to chase people on a bicycle, so I took his bicycle off him.
3: When someone says something dodgy and at the end they go, "Know what I mean?" But I love that noise because it's also the noise you use to beckon a horse. Just be really funny if whenever someone says something dodgy like your wife, she's a bit of a goer, "Know what I mean?" A horse walked in.
4: Animals. A fellow goes in a pub, he says, "Pint of biscuit, please," and a little mouse pops out of his pocket, goes, "And a large whiskey." And he gives him a large whiskey, the mouse drinks the whiskey. "Another pint, another whiskey for the mouse. Another pint, large whiskey." Seven times. The barman says, "I think you've had enough to drink, mate." He said, "I want another drink on now. All right, out." He said, "Listen, I'll see you in the car park." And the mouse crawled out of his pocket, said, "Yeah, and bring your cat."
3: What's always really baffled me is why we still need mounted policemen, because unless there's some sort of illegal joust on the football pitch or a thief tries to get away over a series of small hedges, there is nothing.
4: There's a fellow washed up, shipwrecked on a little desert island, nobody there, starving. He's got his dog, faithful dog Rover, managed to swim to the bit, and they're there for a week, he's starving, no food. 2 weeks, absolutely. He says, "Rover, sorry, it's you or me, I can't believe it." Eats the dog, gets up, pile of bones. He looks at the bones, he starts crying. He says, "Rover would have loved them bones."
0: Okay, the scores are in, and Holly took 40 seconds. Ted took 50. Holly takes the points. All of which brings us to our final buzzer round, which is called Be Funny or Else. I say a word, a phrase, a topic, and our comedians simply buzz in with a relevant joke or one-liner. The first topic is time. Rufus.
5: What's the secret of comedy timing? Sorry, what's the secret of comedy? Timing.
3: I love it when people are, like, checking out other people in bars and stuff, and they use code words. Like, if you see a really good-looking man, you go, "Whoa, hottie at 12 o'clock," which works really well, unless you're with Europeans, because they're an hour ahead. They're like, "Where?"
2: This fella retired from work after 50 years, and they presented him with a gold watch. And the managing director said, "Don't think it's any old gold watch. That is a special watch. That won't lose 10 seconds in 20 years. So he retired. The guy went home feeling very proud, wearing his watch. He sat in the house in the evening, watching the television. And it came on news at 10. Bong, bong, bong, bong. And looked at his watch. 9:25. And he smacked his son over the head and said, "Have you been messing around with that television?"
3: I'm obsessed with being early for everything. And my mum thinks it's because I was a premature baby, which is maybe right. But it also explains why I only really feel comfortable in the conservatory.
6: One of the wonderful things about being a comedian is that you don't really have to get up early in the morning. Can I ask who here, by way of a cheer, got up earlier than 7 o'clock this morning? 1, 2, 3?
7: Yeah.
6: Yeah, sometimes I set the alarm clock for 7 just for a joke. I roll over, have a chuckle, go back to sleep. There's no punchline there, but it has given me a tremendously smug feeling inside.
0: Okay, the next subject is mobile phones. Holly wants to go.
3: I bought my mum a mobile phone, and she never turns it on. So whenever I say to her, "Why don't you turn the phone on?" she goes, "Oh, I'm not expecting any calls." That's like saying, "Why didn't you put any batteries in the smoke detector?" "Oh, I wasn't expecting a fire."
5: It's a generational thing that parents seemingly cannot text without texting it in capital letters. Which, for anybody who actually uses a mobile phone, that is shouting.
4: Yes.
5: So every text I get from my dad is basically, "Hello, son! How are you?" Which is fine, because my dad is the Reverend Ian Paisley.
8: My phone has got predictive text, and the other day I texted a girl to ask whether she wanted a date now. It correctly predicted no.
6: I don't really understand the etiquette with text messaging. It worries me. If someone sends you a text message, how long can you leave it without replying, without seeming rude? I guess it depends on the message, doesn't it? If someone sends you a message, "Hi, Andrew, haven't seen you in a long time, let's catch up," you could probably leave that a week. But if it's your gran, "I've fallen down the stairs, can't move," probably best not to leave that more than a couple of days, really, isn't it?
5: A lot of people are very troubled by young people playing music through their phone on the bus. Yeah. And it's, do you confront them? Do you ask them politely? No. Start dancing.
0: Let's try one more. How about teenagers? Paul?
8: My first romantic experience with a girl was when I was a teenager, and I spent the evening sitting on the merry-go-round, holding her hand, which was really romantic. Quite tiring for the girl, though. Because she had to keep running around the outside.
2: Two Scottish lads walking down the road, and suddenly round the corner came this gang of teenagers all hooded up. And one said, "Jimmy, I think we're going to get mugged here." He said, "Really? Here's that 30 quid I owe you."
6: Remember one time as a teenager, I came home from school very upset, and my dad said, "What was wrong?" And I said, "Well, we're doing athletics," and all the kids were laughing at me because I can't do the high jump. I don't know what to do. He said, "Well, just got to try and rise above it."
0: That very attractive sound means it's the end of the contest, so I have to decide the winner. And it's obviously been very closely fought, but I think I'm going to give the point for one particular line, because I think it's advice unique to this programme. When we offered you advice about what to do when a waiter produces a very large pepper mill, this advice came from the current crop, so Paul and Rufus take the points and they win tonight's episode. A very touching embrace at the end. All that remains is for me to thank all of our guests, Holly and Andrew, Rufus and Paul, Ted and Stu. Join us next time when three more teams of comedians will be told to act your age. Thank you. Goodbye. Act Your Age was presented by me, Simon Mayo. The guests were Holly Walsh and Andrew Lawrence, Rufus Hound and Paul Foote, Ted Robbins and Stu Francis. Act Your Age was devised and produced by Ashley Blaker and Bill Matthews.
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20: It all started when Mr. Fawlty come back from shops in car with Mrs. Fawlty, and they're having nice friendly chat about everything, this and that.
21: You said you'd go.
20: I didn't, sir. I might. Got to do the accounts.
21: You don't have to do the accounts tonight.
20: I do.
21: Always the same. Whenever I want to go out, you've always got some excuse.
20: It's not an excuse. It's just that tonight,
21: it's not
20: if
21: just
20: I don't...
21: tonight. It's any night I want to go out with any of my friends, anyone at all, any other members of the human race.
20: Yes, well, we have a sharing as members of the human race.
21: Cooped up in this hotel all day long. You never take me out. The only bit of life I get is when I get away with some of my friends.
20: Well, you must get away more often, dear.
21: They all think you're peculiar. You know that, don't you? They've all said at one time or another, how on earth did the two of us ever get together? Black magic, my mother says.
20: Well, she'd know, wouldn't she? Her and that cat.
22: And they go in kitchen, where is Terry, the chef... And a very strange man looking in fridge. What he's doing? They not know him.
20: Shall I get you the wine list? Mr. Fawlty? Mr. Oh, please, call me waiter. Look, I'll go and get a chair and then you can really tuck in some stuff in the bin you might like. You know, potato peelings, cold rice pudding, that sort of thing. Not exactly haute cuisine, but it'll certainly help to fill you up. Ah, so well, may I introduce a gentleman who's just opened the self-service department here, Mr.
23: Carnegie.
20: Mr. Carnegie, the scavenger gourmet from...
23: The public health department.
20: Yes, but where were you born? Scavenger or down here in the West Country?
21: Public health department?
24: Oh... Here's the invoice for the meat, Mr. Carnegie. The 6-monthly check-up.
21: Oh, yes, the meat was delivered on Wednesday.
23: Yes, that would appear to be satisfactory.
20: Oh, good. I hope you didn't mind my little joke just now. Thank God we English can laugh at each other, eh? So our new chef just left. Just popped out. Quick prayer, I expect.
23: Mr. Fawlty.
10: Hello.
23: These premises do not come up to the standard required by this authority. Unless appropriate steps are taken instantly, I shall have no alternative but to prosecute or recommend closure to the appropriate committee of the council. Specifically, lack of proper cleaning routines, dirty and greasy filters, greasy and encrusted deep fat fryer, dirty cracked and stained food preparation surfaces, dirty cracked and missing wall and floor tiles, dirty marked and stained utensils, dirty and greasy interior surfaces of the ventilator hoods.
20: Yes, about the deep fat fryer.
23: Inadequate temperature control and storage of dangerous foodstuffs, storage of cooked and raw meat in same trays, storage of raw meat above confectionery with consequent dripping of meat juices onto cream products. Refrigerator seals loose and cracked, icebox undefrosted, and refrigerator overstocked.
20: Yes, say no more.
23: Food handling routines suspect. Evidence of smoking in food preparation area. Dirty and grubby food handling overalls. Lack of wash hand basin, which you gave us a verbal assurance you'd have installed on our last visit 6 months ago, and 2 dead pigeons in the water tank.
20: Otherwise okay?
23: As I said, I shall refrain from serving a food hygiene notice today, but I shall return tomorrow. If the items on this list have not been rectified, I shall take immediate action. I have not had time to inspect the bedrooms and common passageways, but I shall be doing so tomorrow.
24: Yes, of course.
23: The only gourmets you'll find scavenging in this kitchen will be kamikaze ones.
1: Thought we was in trouble there for a minute.
20: We are in trouble.
1: Piece of cake.
20: Have you read this piece of cake?
1: Well, they got to do that, haven't they? It's part of their job.
20: Terry, this kitchen is filthy.
1: Filthy towers, eh? Now, look, all kitchens are filthy, Mr. Fawlty. In fact, the better the kitchen, the filthier it is. Have you ever read George Orwell's Experiences at Maxim's in Paris?
20: No, do you have a copy? I'll read it out in court.
24: Just stand there gossiping. Go
20: I am
24: upstairs.
20: Not gossiping. I'm trying to point out to our alleged chef.
24: Go upstairs and get Manuel and check the bathrooms for soap and paper and get those pigeons out of the water tank.
20: Yes, my little commandant.
24: And see how many fire extinguishers are missing. Right. Come on, Polly, we'll start in here. Not here, puss.
22: Now, I know nothing about all this until Mr. Fawlty, he come into my room.
20: No, I'm sorry, this is an emergency. Important. See, the health inspector's just been things wrong with hotel. We put them right by tomorrow, all right? Now, Manuel, go up to the roof. The roof?
23: Yes. Yes.
20: And come, I'm told you. Yes. Now, go to the water tank.
23: Oh, water?
20: Water tank. Water on roofing tank? Yes.
23: See.
20: Two dead pigeons in tank. Take out. It's not difficult, Manuel. This is not a proposition from Wittgenstein. Listen. Two dead pigeons, water tank. What is funny?
23: How they get up there?
20: How they flew up there. That's right.
23: Oik!
20: Stop! Just for me, Oh, not pigs! Pigeons! Pigeon! Like your English. Pigeon.
23: Pigeon.
20: Ah. What is that?
22: It's my hamster.
23: Pigeon.
20: Hamster?
22: Sissy.
20: No, pigeon.
22: And what, it's a rat.
20: Pigeon.
22: It's a rat. No, it's hamster.
20: Well, of course it's a rat. You have rats in Spain, don't you? What if Franco have them all shot?
22: It's hamster.
20: It's a rat.
22: No, I think so too.
20: What?
22: I say to man in shop, it's a rat. He said, no, it's a special kind of hamster. It's filigree Siberian hamster. Only one in shop, he makes special price, only £5.
20: Have you ever heard of the bubonic plague, Manuel? It was very popular here at one time. A lot of pedigree hamsters came over on ships from Siberia.
22: What you do?
20: I'm sorry, Manuel, this is a rat.
22: No, it's hamster!
20: He's not hamster. Hamsters are small and cuddly. Cuddle this, you'd never play the guitar again.
22: Where you go? Where you go? Where you take
20: him? I'm sorry,
22: him?
20: Manuel, he's got to go.
22: Go? No.
20: Yes.
22: He mind? He stay with me?
20: Now, look, this is a hotel. The health inspector comes tomorrow. If he sees this, I close down. No warning, close down. Finito, you out of work, back to Barcelona.
22: He know her. He in cage. He said, please. What's the matter? He take my hamster. Please, Mr. Fawlty.
3: Mr. Fawlty.
22: I love him. He take it from my room.
3: Never mind, it'll be all right. We'll keep it in our room.
4: Yes, that's right. We'll keep it in our room, Mr. Fawlty. We'll look after it.
22: Polly, he take my hamster.
4: What?
22: Mr. Fawlty, take my hamster. He crazy. He think he's rat.
24: Manuel. Prepare yourself for shock.
22: And Polly, she also tell me my hamster is rat. I no believe this, of course. But I very, very sad.
24: Why didn't you check?
20: What?
24: Well, you mean he's had it for a whole year and you've only just found out?
20: Yes.
24: Well, supposing the health inspector had seen it?
20: I know.
24: He could have closed us down. Well, what are you going to do with it, Bowser? You can't keep it in here.
20: I know.
24: And don't let it loose in the garden. It'll come back in the house.
20: Can't we get you a mastermind, Sybil? Next contestant, Sybil Fawlty from Torquay. Special subject, the bleeding obvious. I wasn't going to let it go in the garden.
24: Well, what are you going to do with it?
20: I don't know. I'll take it away. Let it go. Give it its freedom.
24: You can't do that, Bowser. He wouldn't be able to defend himself.
20: He's a rat, isn't he?
24: Well, he's domesticated, aren't you?
20: Well, you're domesticated. You do all right. Look, he's not going to get mugged by a gang of field mice, is he?
24: Basil, he's Manuel's pet. We have a duty to it.
21: Perhaps we could find a home for him.
20: All right, I'll put an ad in the papers. A wanted kind home for enormous savage rodent. Answers to the name of Sybil. Look, I'll take him out into the country. Let him go.
21: No, I cannot abide cruelty to living creatures.
20: Well, I'm a creature. You can abide it to me.
21: You're not living. Look, Manuel, we were just wondering...
20: Mrs. Forky, please understand, if he go, I go. Well, goodbye.
21: Please, listen, you know, we really can't keep him here. The health inspector wouldn't...
20: But Mrs. Forky, he here 1 year, he do no harm.
21: But, Manuel, listen, if they see your rat, they could close the hotel down. Perhaps it would be simplest to have him put to S-L-E-E-P.
20: Who, him or the rat? Well, I'd get a discount if we had them both done. Sleep?
24: Manuel, I brought my friend. It's all right. She'll take him.
20: Okay.
24: She has lots of animals, and it's not far from here. You can go and see him whenever you want. So come on, we'll take him over there now.
20: Look, he forget me. Well, rats are like that, Manuel. Don't get involved with them.
21: Come on, Manuel. I think it's the best solution, Manuel.
24: Oh, he'll be happy.
21: Sad, isn't it?
20: Well, look at it from the point of view of the rat.
21: What?
20: Well, would you want to spend the rest of your life with Manuel waiting on you?
22: Now, Polly, she is on my side. She say, don't worry, Manuel. Nobody know, but we put hamster in shed and only pretend to send him away. And she tell me to look a very bit sad.
21: You're doing the walls, Terry, the filters, check the fridges.
20: Right, that's done. Now, Sybil, everything done here?
21: You put the lid on the tank, Basil.
20: That's why I've been on the roof the last 40 minutes, dear, yes.
21: And you took the pigeons out?
20: No, I left them in. They're nearly done. Now, the walls?
21: I've checked everything.
20: Terry, the hoods, have we done the cupboards?
21: It's all been done, Basil.
20: The fridge, we got it all separate?
21: Basil, I told you, it's all been done.
20: Seals on the old fridge, the floor.
21: I've checked it.
20: It's running over the bleeding obvious, dear. So, all the ship-shape and Bristol fashion, eh? All ready for old Snoopy drawers? Well, Manuel, what do you think? Looks good, doesn't it, eh? All clean and shining bright, eh?
21: Just leave him alone, Basil. He's upset.
20: Well, he's not going to cheer up mooning about like that, is he?
21: Just let him be.
20: It doesn't help him. You're encouraging it. You've got to get his mind off it.
0: It's so empty without him.
20: Yes, yes, those walls look good too, don't they? And the hood's gleaming like that. Isn't that a marvellous sight?
0: Please leave me alone. I get over it.
20: Yes, yes, you'll get over it. No point letting it get you down. Plenty more fish in the sea, eh?
0: Don't!
20: What?
0: Don't hit me. Always you hit me.
20: I'm not hitting you. I'm trying to cheer you up.
21: Let him be, Basil.
20: Look. Oh, don't look at me with those awful cow eyes. Look, why don't you go to the cinema tonight? Why don't you and Polly go to the ice rink tonight? Why don't you cheer up, for Christ's sake? I cannot stand this awful self-indulgence.
21: Oh, leave him alone, Basil. He's just depressed.
20: Manuel, my wife informs me that you're depressed. Well, let me tell you something. Depression is a very bad thing. It's like a virus. If you don't stamp on it, it spreads throughout the mind, and then one day you wake up in the morning and you can't face life anymore.
21: And then you open a hotel.
20: Didn't win the war by getting depressed, you know.
24: Manuel.
20: Come on.
24: Not so sad.
20: No?
24: No, it's too much.
20: Too much?
24: Much too much.
20: Oh,
24: just a little bit sad.
20: Here's the food. Oh, gracias.
24: Oh, don't forget the water.
20: Oh, Terry, let me have a bit of that.
2: That's Philly.
20: See, he like it, please.
2: Do you want some Bernays with it?
20: No, it's Costello roll.
22: So I take dinner to my little friend in shed. Basil. But what do you think, everybody? He no there.
20: Polly!
21: Oh, what?
20: He gone.
21: What?
20: He gone. He escaped.
21: But how did he get out of the cage?
20: I leave door open so he can exercise in shed.
21: Oh, you dago dodo! You got it all over your front.
20: Huh?
21: Mucho salo.
20: What'd you do?
21: It's dirty.
20: Don't matter. What about Basil?
21: Mr. Faulty, do you?
20: No, Basil.
21: A star key. Now go and clean it.
20: She's got to get Polly. That's the way to snap him out of it. Hello, Major. There are the papers.
5: Strike. Why do we bother, Faulty?
20: Didn't know you did, Major.
22: Mr. Faulty, go and Major have nice read of paper in bar.
5: Boycott me the century.
22: And there is my little Basil sitting on next table.
5: Stay where you are, chap. Don't move.
22: And Major, he get gun.
20: Do you need any help, Major?
5: Don't move. Vermin.
20: Well,
6: we haven't got any this week, Major.
7: Mm.
6: No Germans staying this week, Major.
7: Shooting volley.
6: Yes, Major. Mm. Not legal, actually, anymore. Murder.
7: But the animals, Volta.
6: Oh, yes, still. Forgive and forget, eh? Well, pretend we do.
7: But they spread disease, Volta. He was sitting there, on that table, eating the nuts, if you please.
6: He's really gone this time.
7: About that size. That with the tail.
6: What did you say it was?
7: Vermin. A dirty rat. Oh, about 2 minutes ago.
6: Stay there, Major. Stay there.
7: If you see him, give me a shout. Will do.
22: Now is Mr. Fawlty very angry. He come to us in kitchen where we all looking for little Basil.
24: Basil? Basil? Cheeses? Basil?
6: Yes. Go on.
24: Oh, hello,
6: that's
24: Mr.
6: for me, is it? Thank you.
24: Shall I get you some more? There's plenty.
6: He's called Basil, is he? Don't play dumb with me. I trusted you. You're responsible for this.
7: Oh, I got a friend who'll look after him, Mr. Fawlty.
6: Come on out. Come on. Basil's here.
1: Have you got him?
6: He's under there.
1: Right, I'll get him.
6: Cleaning behind the fridge, hmm?
1: Well, you got a lot on your mind. We didn't want to worry you, Mr.
6: What do you mean, a public health inspector coming? After a 24-hour warning and a rat loose in the hotel, is it true?
24: He must have escaped, Mr. Fawlty, and come back.
6: Come back?
24: They home.
6: Oh, I see. He's a homing rat, is he?
1: Oh, yeah. Rats are amazing creatures, Mr. Fawlty. I read about one once. His owner had gone down to Penzance.
6: Yes, I read about that. When the chef got filleted with his own carving knife.
1: No, honest.
24: We'll find him, Mr. Fawlty.
6: Well, if you could. That would be lovely before they close us down. Super. Well, let's have a little Basil hunt, shall we? And then we'll deal with the sackings later on.
1: I'll do this floor.
24: I'll do this floor. Man, will you check your rules?
6: Not in the bar, Polly. It was there 2 minutes ago. I'll do that.
22: And Mr. Fawlty, he find rat poison and put much rat poison on slice of meat on floor to catch my little hamster.
8: Oh, Mr. Carnegie, good morning.
23: Hi, good morning, Mrs. Fawlty.
6: Oh, hello. Nice to see you.
8: Would you like coffee before we adjourn to...
23: No, thank you. If we start upstairs with the water tanks.
6: Ah, good idea.
23: What?
6: Good thinking about starting upstairs. Sybil, would you like to show Mr. Carnegie?
8: I was just going to, Basil.
6: Yes, and I'll keep an eye on things down here. Shall I see if I can find something to be getting on with?
23: God, what was that?
6: Bloody television exploding again.
23: That was a gun.
8: Yes, it did sound like it, didn't it?
23: What is going on in here?
7: I reckon he'll come back to the nuts, you know. He was sniffing around here just now.
6: Sorry, baby.
23: Why was he firing it in the hotel?
6: Starlings, shooting starlings.
23: In the bar?
6: No, through the window. I'll lock it away.
23: Is it licensed?
6: Oh, yes.
23: You do realise that under the Health and Safety Act, it is your responsibility.
8: Oh, yes, I'm terribly sorry. It's never happened before, Mr. Carney.
23: Well, I shall have to notify the police, of course. They will take steps.
6: Careful, Samuel!
24: It's all right, man.
6: Is he all right?
24: Yes, he's all right.
6: He's not dead?
24: No, it was just the Major letting the gun off.
6: The Major tried to kill Basil.
8: Kill Basil?
6: No, not Mr. Fawlty. I mean Basil, my little...
24: Ratatouille.
23: Basil, the little...
24: Ratatouille. The chef calls the ratatouille Basil because he puts quite a lot of Basil in it.
6: He put Basil in the ratatouille?
24: Yes.
8: He's from Barcelona. Typical Latin, really.
6: Why you do this?
1: I haven't.
6: Polly say you put Basil in ratatouille.
1: I haven't made any bleeding ratatouille.
24: Manuel!
6: Why you say he put Basil in ratatouille?
24: I had to say something. That is the health inspector. Now, will you calm down?
6: Where is he?
24: Oh, I don't know.
6: Perhaps he's dead.
1: Oh, he's all right. Give us the veal pie. I've got to get lunch ready.
6: How you know he's all right? The Major, fire his gun. Perhaps he hit. I find him.
22: I'm very worried, so I run out and I bump into Polly and she drop all meats for dinner.
1: Oh, pick him up quick before he gets in here.
6: That's it, Major. You got it. Well, you nearly got it. The thing is, not a word about rats. You were shooting a starling, all right?
7: A starling?
6: Yes.
7: Through the window.
6: Right.
7: But, Fawlty, how did the starling get in the bar?
6: No. You were in the bar.
7: I was in the bar?
6: Yes.
7: Wish I was.
6: Yes, and the starling was in the garden and the rat was nowhere at all.
7: Well, I didn't see him.
6: Say goodnight to the folks, Gracie.
20: All right, Terry, everything under control?
1: Yeah, is he still
20: up? No, he started upstairs. God knows where that rat is. Oh, puss. I put some, Terry?
1: Yeah?
20: There was a piece of veal down here?
1: Yeah, got them all up, Mr. Foley.
20: What?
1: We picked them all up.
24: Got the veals, Terry?
1: Yeah, we are, Paul.
20: Terry, listen to me. What do you mean you picked them all up?
1: Well, Manuel knocked them over. We picked them all up.
20: Oh, my God. What's the matter? One of them's got rat poison on it. Sorry. Veal's off. Sorry.
24: That's veal?
20: No, this is a veal substitute. We're giving it a try, and it's a bit of a disappointment, I'm afraid. In fact, it's no substitute at all. Polly, would you take the order again, please? Thank you. Thank you so much.
24: I'm sorry about that. Would you like the lamb or the place?
9: Veal substitute.
24: Well, it's Japanese, actually. Soy beans and essence of cow.
23: Well, it would appear that this kitchen is now in a satisfactory condition. I shall be writing to confirm the...
20: Sorry, slip.
23: Outstanding points, and someone will be dropping in to carry out a future random inspection to make sure these standards are being maintained.
24: Thank you.
20: Ma!
23: It's 10 to 1. I'd like to take lunch here, if I may.
24: Oh, certainly, Mr. Carnegie.
23: I couldn't help noticing you had some veal over here.
20: Veal?
24: Yes, it's Dutch.
20: Well, it's not Dutch, actually. It's Norwegian.
24: Norwegian?
20: Yes, not the absolute apex, quite honestly.
24: Terry, the veal is Dutch, isn't it?
1: Norwegian, Mrs. Foley.
23: I've been in this business 20 years. I've never heard of Norwegian veal.
20: No, well, they've only just branched into it, you know. I don't think it's a winner, frankly. You know, more of a veal substitute. It's got a lot of air pockets in it, that sort of thing. The lamb is Dutch.
23: Dutch.
20: Well, English. I mean, we call it Dutch because it's as good as the veal. It's better, quite honestly.
23: Well, I prefer the veal.
20: Yes, how about lobster? Would you prefer lobster? A couple of lobsters? Oh, it's frightfully good at the moment. It's not expensive this week. We've got so much for having a bit of a lobster sale at the moment. Try and shift it all. 75p each, 2 for a pound. You can't say fairer than that.
23: Just the veal.
20: Well, if you like the veal, perhaps you prefer the chicken.
24: I thought you preferred
23: the veal. No, I just thought... Could I make a phone call?
24: Yes, of course. Through here. What's all this about rat poison on the veal?
1: He's put rat poison on one. They got mixed up. Nobody knows which is which now. Well, what happened to the one the cat ate?
24: The cat?
20: That's no good. That might have poison on it too.
1: Well, where is it?
20: What?
1: Where's the cat slice?
20: Up there.
1: Right, now. How's the cat?
20: How's the cat? We're about to take the life of a public health inspector, and you want to know how's the cat? It's gone to London to see the Queen. What are we going to do?
24: He's all right.
1: Great.
20: Hooray! Hooray! The cat is! The cat is! Long live the cat!
1: Mr. Fawlty, if the cat is all right, that means that slice is all right.
24: Well, how long would it take to work?
1: That stuff, 2 minutes. He had this 10 minutes ago at least.
24: It's a bit chewed there.
1: I'll give it a trim.
22: So everything okay, and Terry cook nice veal for Inspector Man.
24: Here's your veal, Mr. Carnegie, and one green salad.
23: Thank you.
20: Ah, bon. Good appetit.
22: Now, Mr. Fawlty, happy again, until he go to backyard, where is cat, who look very, very ill. So, Mr. Fawlty, run into Inspector Man and take Bill away, very quick.
20: Sorry. Not hot enough. Not big enough. Sorry.
23: What?
20: Not big enough. Sorry. Excuse me.
23: Very poly.
22: And Terry in kitchen, he clever, he know what to do.
20: What are you doing?
1: Well, if that's the one, these are okay.
20: What?
1: If that's the poison one, these are all right.
20: Brilliant! Great! Right, okay.
24: Professor, what is going on?
20: That was the poison one, the cat had it.
24: The cat? Oh, poison?
20: Yes, so that one must be okay.
24: Hmm? Well, he's all right, look.
20: He can't be.
24: Well, he is.
1: Here, Paul.
24: Oh.
20: He can't be.
24: What do you mean?
20: Well, he was vomiting.
24: Vomiting? That's just fur balls, Basil.
20: What?
24: That's just fur balls. He does that all the time in the summer.
20: But if he's all right, that one might...
22: But Polly has already take plate to dining room. And Mr. Foldy, run after her. Be quick and take away from Inspector Man again before he can eat.
6: Too much. What? Too much. Too much of a good thing. Always leaves one wanting less, I always find.
11: Oh.
23: She's gone now.
6: Well, we wouldn't want you to think that just because you're one of Her Majesty's civil servants, we were showing you any excess favoritism. I'm sure you wouldn't want that.
7: Oh, so you're the rat inspector.
6: Sorry, Foldy.
7: Starling Inspector.
22: And what I do all this time? I am take order from nice man and woman at another table when I see my Basil just next to them on floor.
6: What do you mind?
20: We have one razor soup, one pasta, please.
6: One razor soup.
22: And I run into kitchen to tell Mr. Foldy.
6: The cat's slice is all right. That might be the poison one.
24: No, no.
12: Yes, he's right.
1: And if the cat's one is all right...
24: Which it is.
1: We can give him that, can't we?
6: Right. Foldy, shut up.
24: But, Terry, that's got things on it.
1: Oh, that's all right, Mrs. Foldy. What the eye don't see, the chef gets away with.
6: Mr. Foldy, what is it?
12: Table 7.
6: What?
12: Basil!
6: Excuse me. Of course. Good afternoon, sir. Good afternoon, madam.
20: But I was just trying to give an order to your waiter, and he walked away while I was doing it. Well, he wasn't paying attention at all.
6: I'm so sorry, what were you saying?
20: The waiter wasn't listening when I was giving him our order. He seemed more interested in my fiancé's legs.
6: Really? May I? Yes, I don't think so. In fact, I think there's a bread roll down there.
20: May I give my order?
6: Oh, please.
20: Of course. We'd like one with a soup and one pate, and then I...
6: Just doing my shoelace, sir.
20: Are you going to take my order?
6: Yes, Polly, would you take the order? Yeah, please, on this table.
20: One Windsor soup.
24: One Windsor?
20: One pate.
6: Sir.
20: What?
6: There.
20: What do you mean, there?
6: It's all there. There, and there. All there, for your interest.
24: And one pate?
6: Emmanuel, would you get the bread roll, please? No, get the box. We have a box, a bread box, for any bread that has gone past its prime.
24: And you'd both like the...
20: The veal.
24: Oh, the veal's off, I'm afraid.
20: How can it be? You've only just started.
6: Don't shush me. Well, I'm sorry, but the veal is in fact off. Well, it was never really on, quite honestly. That's a misprint.
20: A misprint?
6: Yes, it should say, eel.
20: Eel escalope.
6: Stop it, will you? Just leave it.
20: Wait until after the meal.
6: No, we have to get it now, I'm afraid. Health regulations before it moulds.
20: Well, I'll get it then.
6: No, please, allow us, please. All part of the service.
24: So that's one pate and one Windsor soup.
22: And Polly's see little Basil has gone in lady's handbag on floor.
12: Get your veal, Mr. Carnegie. Sorry for the delay.
20: He's just been given veal.
6: No, that's veal substitute.
20: Veal substitute?
6: Yes, it's not very good. It got rather held up on the boat on the way over from...
24: Japan.
6: Norway. It's a sort of a Japo-Scandinavian imitation of veal substitute, but I'm afraid that's the last slice anywhere.
20: We're leaving.
6: Okay, if you insist.
20: What?
6: By all means, be my guest.
20: Thank you.
6: I want a taxi. Polly, would you arrange a taxi, please?
24: It's in a bag.
6: Is your veal,
24: In her bag.
6: In her bag?
20: What?
6: Excuse me.
24: Do you know where you're going to?
20: Can you recommend a restaurant?
24: Yes, of course. What sort of a...
6: Is where is somewhere that serves really good veal, Polly? Somewhere in the...
24: Veal, yes, of course. A really good restaurant. Wait just a minute, because I do remember a place where I had some really good veal once. Only I just can't think of the name of it. It was, La-di-da. Did you see Annie Hall? La-di-da.
20: Annie who?
24: What are you doing?
6: What?
24: He had his hand in my bag.
20: What? No, I...
6: You know something? You're getting my dander up, you grotty little man. You're asking for a bunch of fives.
24: Bomb scare.
6: What?
24: There's been a bomb scare.
6: A bomb scare?
20: Yes.
24: Yes, that's why he was searching in your bag. He didn't want to alarm
6: yes,
24: you.
6: May I?
24: Well, I
6: did.
22: He take handbag from lady, but Mr. Foldy, he don't understand Basil has very sharp tooth. Now my Basil very frightened, and he jump out of bag and run to me in dining room for help. I catch him quick, but where I put?
20: A waiter. A waiter.
22: Un momentito. It's only one place we're safe. In biscuit tin.
20: Some cheese and biscuits at a coffee place. Anything to follow?
23: I've ordered some cheese and a coffee.
20: Certainly. Coffee, please, Cyril. Here we are, Mr. Carnegie. Polly, would you get the biscuits, please?
7: Here they are, Porter.
20: Cheddar, Danish blue, Edam.
23: A little Danish blue, please.
20: Certainly. Edam?
23: No, thank you.
20: Biscuits? would you care for a rat? Just the biscuits, then, please, Polly.
22: And Mr. Faulty faint on floor.
11: I'll have to drag him out of dining room by his feet so other guests no disturbed.

0: Alison and Maud by Sue Lynn, with Denise Coffey, Miriam Margolese, and Joss Ackland. Episode 1, Fishing for Compliments.
1: I reckon we could offer evening meal, you know.
2: Are you mad?
1: Why not? Shove some bangers and mash in front of them, grab the money and run. We'd be cooking anyway. For Daddy and us, what's the problem?
2: The problem, Maud, is we both hate cooking. It's bad enough having to juggle fried eggs before 9 a.m. I'm not cooking for anybody in the evenings, and that's final.
1: I'll get that. Oh,
3: Addyfield's guest house. Oh, hello, Bernard.
4: Ah.
3: This is Alison. How are you? Oh, that is good news. Thank you so much, Bernard. Good. Oh, Bernard, just a thought. Would you like to come to supper tonight? See you about 7:30 then. Lovely. Look forward to it. Goodbye, Bernard.
1: You invited him to supper.
2: Why shouldn't I?
1: Changed your tune, haven't you?
2: What?
1: Well, one minute it's can't cook, won't cook, and the next it's come and get it, Bernard.
2: Bernard has been invaluable advising us about tax allowances and things. Well, without him, we could have got horribly bogged down in bureaucracy.
1: You've got the hots for Bernard.
2: Don't be ridiculous.
1: Yes, you have. I can see you blushing.
2: I'm not. I'm just a bit flushed. There must be some polyester in these wretched overalls.
1: Wow. I wish Bernard could see the wild way you get your kit off.
2: Shut up, Maud.
1: Does he know you wear a thong?
2: No.
1: I bet it would get him going. I'll just mention it casually, shall I?
2: If you dare say anything of the sort, I shall
3: walk out of this door and never come back. As you very well know, my choice of underwear is forced on me by a medical condition.
1: That's ruined her day. Right, I'll go and torment Dad.
5: Daddy,
1: I've changed your sheets and replenished your biscuit barrel.
6: Jellied meat, 5 letters.
1: Jellied meat. Spam.
6: Spam?
1: Hmm.
6: Spam, I said 5 letters. Didn't they teach you anything in Cambridge?
1: I read engineering, Daddy. Bridge building and stuff. Such a long time ago, I can't remember.
6: Can you get spam nowadays? Or has it been consigned to the dustbin of history along with Fry's 5 boys?
1: I think you can get spam, yes. Why, would you like some?
6: Yeah, get some tonight. Spam and potato fritters.
1: Oh, we're having something posh tonight. Bernard's coming over.
6: Bernard! Oh, I knew his mother, you know, during the war. Hilda, local girl. Charming. Slightly knock-kneed. She married an RAF fella, and he whisked her off to Sheffield or somewhere. I think he was a bit of a bounder, judging by his moustache.
1: Well, what happened to him?
6: He had a heart attack on the Big Dipper, you know. But the lady wasn't his wife.
1: Oh, I say. What bad luck.
6: Yeah, and Hilda came back to Norfolk to retire, and Bernard relocated his business here.
1: Hmm. Well, he seems very attached to his mother.
6: Oh, yes, he's probably a pansy. I've seen her now and then, but she seems to have grown a moustache in memory of her husband. Oh, Bernard, he's all right, I suppose, but he looks as if he's been strained through a sieve.
1: And poached in milk.
3: Spam for dinner, indeed.
1: So what are we going to give old Bernard? Something with aphrodisiac qualities? I'll keep filling his glass up. You just sit there flashing your cleavage.
2: Don't be so vulgar, Maud. I'm glad to say I have never been saddled with a cleavage. It can lead to all sorts of unpleasantness.
3: I'll get that.
1: No, look, let me.
3: Now, Maud, Alison, Alison,
1: will you let me?
3: It's not suitable for my store.
7: Good
4: morning, ladies.
5: Morning.
4: I've started a little round with my fish van, and I wondered if I might be able to oblige you.
5: A fish van, brilliant.
2: Is it fresh?
4: Fresh as a daisy, ma'am. All caught last night by my nephew Jason up in Sheringham.
2: Oh, have you got any Dover sole? Do you think Bernard would like Dover sole, Maud?
5: Yeah, I hope he likes the old trout.
4: Trout, is it, Mrs.? Here, do you want me to gut it for you?
2: No, not trout. Sole.
4: Oh, no sole to be had this month, lady. I know the quotas. I got a nice bit of haddock, might do you.
2: Oh, all right. Haddock's quite a classy fish, too.
4: How much would you like?
2: Let me see.
7: Excuse me.
2: Yes?
7: I'm looking for a room for the night. I saw your vacancies sign.
2: Oh, right.
7: Oh, a fish man. How convenient. Do you ever go anywhere near Little Plumstead? My friend Lavinia lives there, at the Hall.
4: Oh, no, ma'am. Norwich is my patch, and I do never stray off of it.
7: Oh, well, never mind.
5: I think, would you like to come in and have a look?
2: Put her in blue tits. The McCarthys are still in swallows. Now, we want enough haddock for just a minute there, Bernard, Daddy, Maudney, four, please.
4: Four, right.
2: Have you any samphire?
4: Samphire, missus? Oh, blast, no. No call for it round here. I could do you a nice little pack of frozen peas, though.
2: Oh, all right.
7: Oh, right, though, this way. Can you... Oh, we've passed.
5: It is full.
4: Sorry.
5: Thanks awfully.
2: What about parsley?
4: I just sold the last little bit, Mrs., to the German lady at number 24. How with the queer nose?
2: Oh, dear.
5: Just up these stairs. Do you know Norwich?
7: Oh, Lord, yes. I used to live here. I've come back to see my chum at Little Plumstead. I usually stay with her.
5: Yes, but not this time.
7: No, she's developed an allergy to dander.
5: The dander?
7: Dander. Dog hair.
5: Oh, right. Oh, you took me back in time there for a minute. Do you remember the Eagle comic?
7: Oh, no, before my time, I fear.
5: I was a tomboy, so I used to have it every week. Dander, pilot of the future. Digby, PC-49. Yeah, we lived in this very house as children, you know.
7: Yeah.
5: Our father's in the granny flat downstairs.
7: Oh, that's handy. You can keep an eye on him.
5: Yes. This is the room. It's called Blue Tit. My sister's mad about birds.
7: Oh, lovely. This will do fine. Now, look here. Do you do suppers?
5: Well, tonight you're in luck.
7: Oh, really?
5: Yes, we're entertaining a friend tonight, so we'll be very welcome to have supper here.
7: Excellent. Thanks. Now, what's your position on dogs?
5: Personally, I adore them.
7: Well, Hugh goes out in the Volvo. He could stay there, but he gets a bit unnerved by milk flakes. He might start barking at the crack of dawn.
5: No, no, bring him in. What breed is he?
7: He's a Newfoundland. They're massive. Yeah. I'll try and persuade him to sleep on the floor, but he usually jumps into bed with us at home.
2: What on earth were you thinking of?
1: I like big dogs. Hugo's lovely. It's like a bear.
2: Every time he barks, all my ceramic blue tits rattle.
1: These Newfoundlands can save drowning people. Did you know that?
2: We'll be drowning in its drool at this rate. Oh, did you see it salivating all over my durries? I shall have to have them professionally cleaned.
1: Well, never mind. Did you get a nice bit of haddock?
2: Oh, I think so. Just enough for four.
1: Four? What about the dog woman? I've already promised her supper.
2: Maud, Bernard's our accountant. We'll probably need to have quite a confidential conversation about tax or something.
1: Well, what if we put her in the dining room and Bernard can eat here in the kitchen with us?
2: We can't have Bernard in here. I was looking forward to showing him my hummingbird placemat, and the lighting in the dining room is much more subdued. Well, this fluorescent tube makes us all look like terrible paintings by Lucian Freud.
1: We can switch the fluorescent tube off and have it by candlelight. And the kitchen table's much smaller. Bernard can secretly fondle your knees.
2: Oh, shut up, Maud. If you want to do something useful, go and get some more fish.
1: Yeah.
2: It would be a crime to try and stretch this lovely piece of haddock. And some parsley. Oh, God, this catering business. I'm surprised Raymond Blanc's not gone star-staring bonkers.

0: Would you like a glass of Chablis, Bernard?
1: To tell you the truth, I'd rather have a glass of milk to guard against reflux.
0: Oh, dear. Of course. Get Bernard some milk, Maud.
2: Oh, right here.
0: I hope you're not allergic to fish, Bernard.
1: Oh, no. Quite the contrary. I'm quite passionate about fish, actually. Oh,
0: you're not allergic to anything, then. We've got wheat-free bread, dairy-free margarine and decaffeinated tea, if you'd like some.
1: No. No, I'm not allergic to anything, so far as I'm aware.
0: Well, never mind. Here's the haddock.
2: And here's your glass of milk. Full cream. That'll put lead in your pencil.
0: Maud.
1: Thank you, Maud.
2: You know, Bernard, it's rather strange.
0: Parsley sauce?
1: Perhaps just the tiniest drop.
2: You know all our secrets, don't you? Being our accountant, I mean. But we don't know yours, do we?
0: Tom de terre allumette?
1: I beg your pardon? chips. I'm sorry, I mustn't. Reflux, alas.
2: Daddy was telling me he used to know your mother during the war.
1: Yes, mother was a local girl and father was with the RAF. Stationed near here.
0: Petit Pois, Bernard?
1: Petit Pois.
0: Mm-hmm.
1: Ah, grand, thank you.
2: You can entertain Bernard in my absence, can't you, Alison? I'll just take Daddy's tray down.
0: No, I'll do that. You entertain Bernard. I can't trust you to lay Daddy's table properly.
3: Where's the salt?
0: You shouldn't keep adding extra salt, Daddy. There's salt in it already. I've a good mind to confiscate your salt, sir.
3: Oh, well, I'd like to see you try. What is it, anyway?
0: Haddock.
3: Haddock? I want his spam.
0: Bernard's come to supper. We can't give Bernard spam.
3: I'll come up and say hello.
0: No, not now, not now. You have your supper first.
3: Why can't I come up and have supper with Bernard?
0: It's a bit busy, Daddy. There's another person there, a woman guest.
3: Oh, the one with the dog? Mm. I've seen her going up the steps. Enormous bloody animal. Yeah, and the dog's quite big, too.
0: Yes. We've got quite a lot on our plate this evening, so you stay down here and have your supper, and Bernard can come down and say hello to you later.
3: Oh, I've never been much of a fan of Haddock.
0: Never mind. For pudding, there's tiramisu.
3: Tiramisu? What the devil's that? What happened to good old Spotted Dick?
2: You didn't grow up in Norwich then, Bernard?
1: No. I spent my childhood in Handsworth, in Sheffield 13, as it was then known.
0: I wouldn't have associated you with Sheffield.
2: No, I would. He's got the twang.
1: Yes, I grew up with the smell of smelting.
2: Such a tragedy, all that industry gone. What the hell's happened to this country while I've been in Africa?
0: There's no need to drag Africa into it, Maud. Was Handsworth a congenial place to grow up in, Bernard? Did you back onto the moors?
1: Yes. There was quite an extensive belt of wild woodland at the back of our house.
0: Oh, lovely. Mm. The dawn chorus must have been quite striking. There is nothing like a wood.
1: True. Although, unfortunately, people had a tendency to commit suicide there.
2: Oh. My God. I've never understood suicide. I'd rather kill some other blighter than top myself any day.
1: I remember the summer Harold Clipstone hanged himself. It was the year England won the World Cup.
0: Oh, dear. People do tend to get a bit overexcited at times like that. Oh, that wretched woman's coming downstairs, Maud. Just go and see to her, will you?
2: Oh, no, boss.
0: Quick, Maud, keep ringing the bell. I don't want to...